0: Do you have a phone number at your house?
1: No.
0: When did you eat last?
1: I don't know. At the station, I had a candy. Here.
0: Here at the police station?
1: Yes.
0: When did you eat before that?
1: In the show.
0: In the show?
1: Yeah.
0: Did you have lunch today?
1: I had just popcorn and candy and soda.
0: Did you have breakfast this morning?
1: Yes.
0: You hungry?
1: No.
0: Not hungry. Still scared?
1: A little.
0: Little, huh? Not quite as much, though.
1: No.
0: That's good. Has your mother ever done this before?
1: No.
0: This address you live at, is that, that's in Venice, is it?
1: Yes.
0: Okay. Well, were you there when they closed the theater? Is that where the manager saw you?
1: Yes.
0: How many times did you see the show?
1: One of them I saw four times, I think, and the other three times.
0: Was it a good show?
1: Yes.
0: Was it worth seeing four times?
1: Yes.
0: You want to go back and see it again?
1: No.
0: Was it a cartoon?
1: What?
0: Was there a cartoon?
1: Yes.
0: How was the cartoon?
1: It was good.
0: I'll tell you what we're going to do. We're going to see if we can get hold of somebody down at your house, maybe take you down there. Is that what you want to do? You want to go home?
1: I wish I could wait for my mother.
0: Well, do you think maybe your mother's home?
1: No.
0: Don't you think it's pretty late for her to come? I mean, she'd know the show was closed. Tell you what, let's do. Let's call the Los Angeles Police Department, and because that's in your district down there, see, that's in Los Angeles, and have them take you on home. See, then you can see if your mother's there. Okay. And if she's not there, well, we'll find out where she is. Okay?
1: Okay.
0: Do you want to wait outside the room just a minute for me?
1: Yeah.
0: Thank you. Just wait outside the next room and I'll be out in a minute.
2: Youngster going out, sitting in a large leather chair. She's so small she's almost lost in it. Sergeant, are we going to take this young lady back to her home?
0: Well, not right yet, Don. See, the reason for not taking the girl back down, if something has happened to the mother, for instance, a serious injury or a death, if I send the girl right down and just let her walk into the house, she's not prepared for it. But if I know about it, I can get her at least halfway prepared psychologically to accept that something is wrong. She's worried now and she's scared. As soon as we can check it out, we'll know what we have. Okay.
2: A cigarette?
0: Yeah, thanks.
2: Just sitting here, dying of curiosity myself to know why I'm under.
0: May I have traffic records, please? This is Sergeant Perkins over at Culver City. Listen, I wonder if you could tell me if you've had an accident since 2 o'clock today. A woman. Yeah, mm-hmm. Okay, fine. Thank you very much. Would you have Venice records, too? Do you have Venice records, too? Okay, I'll call over there. Thank you.

0: surrounding cities. The one call we'll leave to last. The county morgue.
1: You are listening to Night Watch and following the activities of a detective unit on its tour of duty. The people and sounds you are hearing are real, and the investigations are recorded in the field as they actually occur. We'll bring you the final results of tonight's action at the conclusion of Night Watch. All Americans are urged to enroll for Ground Observer Corps service in your locality. You are needed immediately, and the job to be filled is an important one. Write or telephone your nearest Civil Defense Center, or write to Ground Observer Corps, Air Force, Washington 25, D.C. And now, we return you to police headquarters where an investigation is underway, and to police recorder Don Reed.
2: Arrest report for me?
3: Okay, I'll hang on just a minute.
2: Yeah.
0: It's 3:15 a.m., and about 12 phone calls later. Now, so far, we've turned up no information about this little girl's mother. A short while ago, Sergeant Perkins requested the Venice Police Department to send a car down to her home in hopes of turning up some information. It seems they don't have a telephone at that address. Meanwhile, the youngster is still sitting outside the door, waiting, holding back the tears. That half-eaten candy bar still in her hand. If we don't...
4: Sergeant Perkins.
5: Yeah.
4: She is out there? Would you send her back in, please? Thank you.
0: Mother here?
5: Yeah, she's coming in now. Come in.
0: The mother being escorted into the office. Young, attractive. Arm around the little girl. Mascara running down her face.
6: I'll sit down, Mr. Mann.
7: I can't say I'm sorry. I am sorry, but that wouldn't help anything.
6: What happened?
7: I just overstayed where I went, that's all. I mean, it's never happened to me before, and I don't ever think it will.
6: Well, we were a little bit worried. We thought maybe you'd been in an accident or something like that, and you're...
7: I know. I mean, I was scared every minute of it. I never knew how much she meant to me until now. I mean, I just don't know what to say.
6: It's been almost 12 hours.
7: I know. Like I say, I just stayed longer than what I thought I was going to stay.
6: Would you wait outside just a minute while I talk to my mother? Thank you. I don't want to pry into personal affairs or family affairs or anything, but when juveniles are involved, why, it kind of becomes our problem jointly with the parents.
7: Yes,
6: sir. Still, I mean, I realize that you're upset about it, and so is your daughter, but I still would can't understand yet, although I would like to, why there was a 12-hour lapse of time. I mean, I can see a person staying over a little while. But that girl in there sat through four shows. She didn't even want to leave the theater. She didn't even want the policeman to take her home because she said her mother was coming back for her.
7: I know, like I say, I never had done this before. I mean, I don't say that I blame her because I usually go after her on time. But I just overstayed.
6: Was there a particular reason for your overstaying?
7: No. No, I would be lying. I mean, there wasn't.
6: Whenever we have a problem like this, we sometimes wonder if there isn't more back of it.
7: No, there is nothing in back of it. I really felt embarrassed to come and

0: Bennis Records, please. This is Sergeant Perkins over at Culver City. Have you had an accident since 2 o'clock today? Yeah. No women involved, injured or... Okay, well, thank you very much.
1: Well, you heard two of them. Sometimes in a deal like this, it takes a lot of calls. So far, we've checked out West Los Angeles and Venice. We'll continue to call.

0: You're going to pop up.
1: Well, we don't want you to feel embarrassed because we're here to help. We're not here to embarrass you.
0: But I mean, her father would never see it that way. He'd never forget.
1: Is her father home?
0: Yes, and I have two more children. I mean, if he was to find this out, I mean, I'd really be out.
1: We're just happy that nothing happened to you and that the child was intelligent enough not to attempt to go home by herself or get out on the street where she might have some harm come to her.
0: I guess she was pretty worried, too, because, like I said, she's always close to me, and then me doing something like this, I mean, she must have been pretty worried about it.
1: She was. She was crying in here a little while ago.
0: I don't think I'll ever do that again.
1: Well, we hope not. I would like to tell you this, that if you do have any problems at any time, we should feel free to come in and see us. If there's anything we can do to help you in any type of problem at all, we're here to help in any way we can. And we're going to leave it just like that. I mean, I still think that there is a little bit more back of it, but I'm not going into it. But if you have something that is worrying you or bothering you that you can't work out, where it affects the children, come on in and talk to us. We'd be happy to help you. May I ask you this much? Did you come here? Where did you come from just now? From your home?
0: I went to the show.
1: Well,
0: and I went after her. And I mean,
1: I might tell you this, that we sent a radio car down to your house. I want you to be prepared for that when you go down there. There's no sense in my withholding that part of it from you. I want you to be prepared for anything that when you get down there, why, your husband will know about it, undoubtedly. We called the Venice Division and asked them to send a car down because you live in Venice. Mm-hmm. So I think probably the best thing would be to get home as soon as possible so that he's not going to be any more upset than he probably already is. Let me call Venice and see if they have dispatched the car. It was just a few minutes ago.

0: Dennis' desk, please. McBride, Sergeant Perkins again. Listen, the mother just came in here. Yeah, have you dispatched the car? Well, if they haven't already gone down that way, you can cancel it. All right, thank you very much. Good night. I don't know whether the car has gotten down to the house. They've gotten a call. Mm-hmm. They're going to cancel, but I don't know whether the car has gotten down to the house or not. But I want you to be prepared one way or another. Okay?
1: All right. Thank you.
0: You bet.
1: Okay, sorry.
0: We're just glad it doesn't work out okay. Good night.
2: Yeah. How are you going to fill in that report, Kirk? I mean, the part about why she left the youngster all that time. Some things are better left unsaid, Don.
3: Yeah. I see your point. What you have just heard is real. Recorded as it happened on The Night Watch. For the disposition of this case, we return you to Police Headquarters and Chief W.N. Hildebrand.
4: In tonight's first investigation involving the two suspects stripping a car, although our officers made the original arrest, the vehicle was in Los Angeles territory, and therefore the case was handled by the Los Angeles Department. The suspects were arrested for violation of Section 459 of the Penal Code, burglary, and later dropped to 504 of the Vehicle Code, tampering. The conviction of this offense carries a maximum penalty of 6 months in jail or a $500 fine.

0: In the final case of the woman who left her 9-year-old daughter in the theater, our records were clear of the case upon returning the child. However, we were informed by the police department of the city where they reside that the police unit my department canceled when the wife was found had to make a trip later anyway when a family fight occurred at the location. As chief of police, I sit day after day and watch reports come over my desk. One important factor has always impressed me. The key role played by you, the average citizen, the number of cases solved only because witnesses come forward to supply the necessary information. Night Watch is presented to show that no police department can operate efficiently without the eyes and ears of the American public. To further that cause is the reason for Night Watch.
1: Thank you, Chief Hildebrand. You have just heard on-the-scene reports of your police force in action. Every voice, every sound has been real. Night Watch, brought to you through the cooperation of your police department of Culver City, California, is produced by Sterling Tracy and Jim Hadlock, with technical advice by Sergeant Ron Perkins, and is described in the field by police recorder Don Reed.
2: 561 reporting in service, starting mileage 8261, 8261, officers Perkins and Walter.
3: Control 1-10-4, starting mileage 8261, 6.04 p.m., unit 5-6 reporting in service on the night watch.
4: This is Don Reed, a police recorder. You're riding in the back seat of Detective Unit 5-6, just reporting in service on the night watch. You're going to ride with us.
3: Control 1-5-6, come in.
2: 5-6, go ahead.
3: Control 1-5-6, Unit 5-1 is holding a possible burglary suspect at 2900 Lincolnwood Avenue. That's 2900 Lincolnwood Avenue. They are requesting a detective unit meet them. That's in the motel at that location, room 7. Meet the officer.
2: 10-4, Control 1, we'll roll right over there.
4: Well, we'll be on that burglary investigation shortly. But as I started to say, you're going to ride with us tonight. And remember, the people you meet are not actors. What happens to us happens to you. Because this is it. This is real. This is Night Watch.
1: Night Watch. The actual on-the-scene report of your police force in action. There are no actors, there is no script. Every voice, every sound is authentic. The investigations are recorded as they actually occur. Night Watch, presented with the cooperation of the Police Department of Culver City, California, W.N. Hildebrand, Chief. And now we switch you to Detective Unit 5-6, answering a call on a burglary suspect and the police recorder, Don Reed.
4: Uniform cars has a burglary suspect in custody. Police car parked on the drive. One of our uniformed officers coming over here. Let's see what it's all about.
5: What do you got, Jim?
6: The manager of the motel here caught a fella going out the back window with an armful of bedclothes, clothing, towels, and so forth. It doesn't look too good. It seems that he's registered here under a phony name.
5: Whereabouts is he now?
6: He's inside with my partner and the manager. They're holding him.
5: Thank you. Let's talk to him.
4: Into the motel room. Manager and suspect standing next to the bed. In the middle of the floor, blankets, pillows, sheets.
7: I come out there, the dogs start barking, see? So I...
5: Where was he when you saw him?
7: He's right out in front. I said, well, where are you going with that? He said, well, fellow...
8: He admitted that he had it out there. He admitted, he said, well, I came to the room. I wasn't going off without some stuff. He paid $3 and going away with all this stuff.
4: Suspect glaring at the manager. He's tall, husky build, unshaven. Officer's checking his pockets.
9: Here's the key to my theater right there. I live up here around, I think, it's 3 or 4 blocks.
10: What's the name of the place?
9: Geez, I just moved there about 2 days ago.
10: Oh, no.
11: You live by yourself in your car?
9: Yes, I do.
10: Do you need bedding or something?
9: Oh,
10: or
9: no, I got...
10: Didn't need bedding. What were you going to do with an ashtray you had belongs to
9: the man here? It's a souvenir, everybody
10: got. It's a souvenir,
9: yeah.
12: What were you doing with the bedding?
9: I just grabbed it and took off, and I was going out to the office.
11: He said he saw you on the street, no.
9: Sure he saw me. That's where I met him on the street.
11: Why aren't you staying in the trailer?
9: Why am I staying in my trailer?
11: Yeah.
9: Well, I just figured I'd stay here tonight.
11: How come you're taking, if you're taking the blankets out of here?
9: Well, as long as my idea that I'm trying to steal something from this man, don't tell me nothing, Jack. I mean, I can get tough, too, I mean, but I'm not trying to
11: buy something to make
9: it. Well, I mean, all right.
13: That's the only story I can see.
9: Okay, I'll call you a liar, too.
10: You been arrested?
9: I've been arrested in some assault battery.
10: What else?
9: Assault battery, 502 is all.
4: Suspect arrested for assault, 502. That's drunk driving.
10: What'd you take the bedding for, though?
9: We just paid for this room.
13: Paid $3 for the room. You're going to steal $35 worth of bedding.
9: About
13: $35
9: worth
13: of bedding.
9: Yeah, about
13: $35
9: worth of bedding. Well, we're going to
10: check you out, Bill.
9: Okay, check me out. I mean, if you think I'm wrong,
10: okay, let's
4: go.
10: I'm
4: going to
10: locate your
4: trailer.
10: I'm going to check
4: it
10: out, too.
4: Let's
7: go.
4: I will go down
7: to it. He couldn't possibly tell the correct story, because here you'd be cutting out there with all this goods in his hand, and just because you paid $3 to cut the price for down there, the price is $4, and you cut it down for him. We've had people...
11: That would be a good deal.
12: Pay $3 for the room, take the bedding.
7: They've had cars and gone away in the night. We've never caught them. We've had them go away with one back, gone away with two blankets and a spread one night.
12: We'll go up to the trailer and see what the situation is.
4: Here's the deal. The radio officers have the suspect in custody, and they'll go on down to the trailer court.
11: Let's go on down to the trailer
4: court. Our detective unit will roll down with them. See if we can fill in some holes in this case. The left, actually just a couple of hundred yards from the motel. The uniformed car is pulling up in front with a suspect. The suspect is pointing out a green trailer on the right. Now let's go over to the office where the detectives. Just an observation. It seems strange that the suspect rented a motel room just 3 minutes' walk from his trailer. Maybe a little bit hard to explain. And here's the office. Small bungalow covered with trees.
14: Hello.
15: What's the thing, Farmer?
14: I'd like to ask some questions about the television in the corner trailer up here.
16: Which one? You mean right here in the front?
14: Uh-huh.
16: Well, listen, he just came in the other night and just moved in. He hasn't even come in here and registered anything yet. And I haven't been able to catch him. Wasn't there all day today? He had come and looked at the trailer, you know. And then he said that he was going to come in a certain time. And I said, well, the man stayed up until the 20th of the month. He couldn't come in until... before that. And he said, well, I can have it then by the 20th. And I said, yes, you can have it by the 20th. And then I was out one evening, and Paul here said he'd moved in there.
14: He went down here to the motel next to here.
16: Oh, yeah.
14: Rented a room, went out the window with all their bedding.
9: No kidding.
16: When he comes back, he's not coming in yet. And I don't have to let him have it, do I?
14: He's not coming back.
16: Because I don't want him in here at all.
9: Oh, no.
16: He's glad we found that out.
14: Right.
16: All right, you keep him over there, then. Don't let him come back here.
14: Good night.
16: Good night.
14: Good night.
4: Well, there's another discrepancy in the suspect story. Seems he just took over the trailer. Legally, he doesn't even live here.
12: Son, you want to check out the trailer with us? We're going in.
4: Yeah. Well, let's go in and have a look. Officer Blumenstein, Sergeant Perkins going in. Well, here's the picture. Empty whiskey bottles on the sink. A couple of dishes full of cigarette stubs. Half a loaf of bread. Stale. Some lunch meat that's had it. There's a bed over here in the corner that hasn't. Not a stitch of bedding on it. Just a bare mattress.
12: Well, we've seen enough. Let's go, Bloomy. Paul, he hasn't got any bedding in there at all. Matter of fact, as he sneaked in there, doesn't pay any rent. I suggest you take him on down, book him on suspicion of burglary, 459.
17: There's not a stitch of bedding on his bed there, and none anywhere in the trailer.
14: All right, open the chest case into that.
12: And you won't have to stay out here with him to take him on in. He just might give you a little trouble.
14: I think I'd handcuff him on the way in.
17: Okay.
4: Stand by till we get him in the car. Well, that's that. Suspect is handcuffed, be taken into the station in the uniform car.
12: You believe him, Parker? Are you kidding? What's the way of pricing your trailer? $3.
2: Five, 6-1 on the 459 call at 2931 Overhill Boulevard. 5-1 has suspect in custody and will 1019. We're clear and back in service.
3: Control 1-256-10-4, clear and back on patrol. No further information of the suspect at this time. If apprehended, hold for robbery detail, LAPD. KMA 394, 1:40 a.m. Control 1 to 5-6, come in. 5-6, go ahead. Control 1 to 5-6 at 1329 Tarabella. We have a report. 14-year-old girl locked out of the house and is hammering on the door. Investigating trouble.
2: 10-4, Control 1. We're out in the west end of town. It'll take us about 10 minutes.
3: Control 1 to 5-6, 10-4, roll code 2.
2: 10-4.
4: We used the red light coming down here, so we actually made it in about 5 minutes. There it is, the house off on the right-hand side. Gee, I wish somebody get that door fixed. Dark. Doesn't appear to be anyone inside. One officer going up the walk to check the bedroom windows. There's a woman leaning out of the window. She's
18: coming to the front door.
4: Coming around to the front. Apparently that's the mother. She's locked her daughter out. Huh, let's see what this is all about.
18: Where is she?
4: Well,
18: we heard that she was sitting on
4: the doorstep
18: here.
4: Here she is. Hair up in curlers. Bathrobe pulled up around her throat.
12: The information we had was that she wasn't permitted in. She came home late.
18: Yeah, but I...
12: Where did she go tonight?
18: I don't know. She wasn't... to go any place, and by the time I looked around, she was out, and I thought that by 12 o'clock she would be home.
12: Did you tell her she's going to be locked out if she didn't get in early?
18: Mm-hmm. If she comes in late, after 12, I said she'd be locked out. But however, if she was knocking the door, I would open it for her.
12: You don't know where she went or who she was with tonight?
18: No, I didn't.
12: Are you at all worried about your daughter?
18: Yeah.
12: How old is she?
18: She's going to be 15.
12: She's 14 now.
18: Yeah.
12: She normally stay out this late at night?
18: No, she's not permitted. But she does it all the time.
12: She does it all the time?
18: Mm-hmm. I have no way of punishing her for that. Just don't know what to do about it. And I thought to find something, but she doesn't work.
12: She's not in the house now?
18: Not that I know of, no.
12: You want to check her bedroom? We'll wait for you.
4: The mother going into the house.
12: I wonder why kids get into trouble.
4: Walking out of the shadows into the... the streetlight. Young girl, bareheaded, no coat on. Must be the young girl in question.
16: Yes.
14: Did she knock on the door?
16: I knocked on the door, but I came back here twice, and I tried all the doors, and I knocked my head off. And do you think they'd let me in? So I just didn't walk around. I knew you were down here. So.
14: You're how old?
16: 14.
14: And what time did you get here?
16: About 11:45, but I was at work till then.
14: You were at work? Where do you work?
16: Well, I worked down here.
14: Where?
16: Down this little restaurant down here.
14: Yeah.
16: Well, I worked there from 8, I guess, since I left the house, till 12. You can check that with my boss.
14: What are you doing working until 12 o'clock?
16: I don't know. But I was.
14: Were you out with a fellow tonight?
16: No, I wasn't.
14: What time did you leave the house?
16: I left here about, oh gosh, I don't know, just about 7:30.
14: Did your mother know where you were going?
16: No.
14: Does she know you work down there?
16: Yes, she knows I work down there.
14: Didn't you tell her where you were going?
16: No, because I was mad, and I figured she always calls up there anyway, so I figured she'd call, but she didn't.
14: We're just about ready to roust out every neighbor in this place, right? Everybody that you know trying to find out where you are.
16: Well, I don't know what I'm supposed to do when I can't get in the house.
14: You're not supposed to be out this time of night anyway.
16: Well, I couldn't get in, so I thought,
14: You're supposed to be out at 12 o'clock at night.
16: Well, I...
14: You're not supposed to work. You're not permitted to work until after... I mean, up until 10 o'clock.
16: Why?
14: Not permitted after 10. You have this trouble all the time?
16: No, it's the first time I've been locked out of a house. I didn't know I was going to get locked down. I mean, you know... I mean, if she would have asked me where I was going, I would have told her. But, I mean, I figured she knew that I wouldn't take off any place with nobody. And I think she figured I'd be down there if I was any place.
14: Well, she didn't.
16: No.
14: And your responsibility as a juvenile is to tell your parents where you're going. Their responsibility is to see that you go to the right place.
16: Mm-hmm.
14: Hear what time it is?
16: Yeah.
14: 2 o'clock.
16: Is it 2 o'clock?
14: Mm-hmm. I'd like to go home.
16: Mm-hmm. I would, too. But I've been trying to get home for a long time now.
14: Talk to your mother.
4: Mother's out here on the street. Let's go over with the daughter, Sergeant Perkins. See if we can straighten this thing out.
19: She was down working. She wasn't working. A 40-year-old girl. She quit at 7 o'clock. She wasn't working. You weren't working up till now.
16: I was so. I wasn't working up till now, I wasn't. No, I've been working. I've worked up till 12, but I knew I had to go to work. I told you before.
19: You did not have to go to work, and you weren't going to go to work, and you had no intention of going to work.
16: Well, did you think I was at work?
19: No, you weren't at work.
16: Would you like to phone up in the morning and find out if I was at work? And will you ask him what time I left there?
19: Yes,
16: I told you when I got home that I had to go back to work at 7:30.
19: You're waking up all the neighbors.
14: Look. First place, you're not supposed to work after 10 o'clock. Second place, when you go out at night, you're supposed to tell your parents where you're going. And they are responsible for what you do.
19: Well, what do you do with a juvenile that doesn't listen to you? That you hold one door and she runs off with the other door. She gives me a shove away and she...
16: When have I ever shoved you?
19: What do you do with a juvenile like that?
14: Well, now, look. You got a family... You got a daughter. She's intelligent. You're intelligent. Something that you can work out.
19: I know I've been trying so hard.
14: It's a mutual deal. It's give and take on both parts.
19: Oh, I've given too much.
14: Well, I won't say whether you have or not because I don't know. I don't think any parent can give too much on that basis. You're naturally... you have the right to know where your daughter's going, who she's with, what time she's going to be home, and you have the right to set the hours that she should be home.
19: Yeah, but what do you do if you can't do that? I mean, isn't there any other solution? I can't do that.
14: There's only two solutions that we can do.
19: What?
14: And that is either the parents properly supervise the children or the state supervises.
19: Yeah,
14: which means
19: well,
14: the child is placed in a home.
19: I think
14: that's something we don't want to do with you. I think you've got enough sense and intelligence that you don't want to be placed in juvenile home.
19: She doesn't listen to me.
16: I'm a child. It'd be the way I've been treated.
19: Okay, you've been treated, a 14-year-old girl to run around with somebody I don't know where. She once came home 3 o'clock in the morning.
16: When did I ever come home? 3 o'clock in the morning?
19: New Year's Eve, she came home 4:45.
16: I'll explain to you why I came home that late.
19: I don't know why. There's always why. New Year's Eve, 4:45, you came home.
16: Oh, I
19: and I stay there, and I go to pieces right now.

0: for you.
1: You weren't expecting me home.
2: Wait a minute. It's late. It's after 2 o'clock. We got people, neighbors are trying to sleep. We don't want to have a scene out there in the middle of the street. If you've got a problem, we'll be very happy to try to help you with it. You know that. However, until you're 18 years of age, there are certain rules and regulations you have to abide by. One of them is curfew. One of them is the state labor law, when you can work and when you can't, how many hours you can work. Just a minute, please.
0: Yeah.
2: You've got to abide by your parents' wishes and desires as long as they are reasonable. Now, just let me finish. There are certain things that you can do. You can tell your parents where you're going, who you're with, what time you're going to be back.
1: Now, I always do that, too. Except when she won't even talk to me. And then she even knows where I'm at.
2: Can I talk to you a minute, please?
0: Yes.
3: Taking the mother aside.
2: I have a problem with now. Mm-hmm. And the home is a place where she should enjoy staying.
0: What can I do? She just loves to sit around. She wasn't alone. She was with the boy.
2: How do you know? Did you talk to the boy?
0: No.
2: Well, I mean, you're just assuming that she was with the boy. You don't know whether she was working or not, actually. Is that
0: well,
2: right?
0: She wasn't working.
2: How do you know?
0: I don't know, but she was. She only supposed
2: here's
0: to
2: what
0: be
2: I'm
0: working.
2: Trying to point out is that you're telling her she isn't working. Maybe she was.
0: Well, why didn't you tell me that she was?
2: She just told you now, and you said she wasn't working.
0: I don't know. I don't know how true it is. I have to check that she probably
2: well, I know, but why don't you do this? Why don't you assume that she's telling the truth until you prove that it's a falsehood, rather than assume
0: yeah,
2: that it's false?
0: Even so, she wasn't working until up to now. Where was she?
2: She might have been working until 12 o'clock. You don't know until we can find out. Let's assume that she was. Let's give her the benefit
0: sure
2: of the doubt.
0: She wasn't. She wasn't supposed to be working.
2: Well, I'm not going to stand here and argue with you. I'm just trying to tell you that you don't know whether she was working or not.
0: Yes.
2: So you're calling the child a liar.
0: Yes.
2: Which is the worst thing in the world to do. You don't know whether the girl's lying or not. How can she want to tell you the truth if you don't believe her?
0: That's it, too, but...
2: Still, you think
0: reasons.
2: That she wasn't. You have reasons.
0: I have reasons. I mean, I know that isn't the first time.
2: Well, I can tell you one thing. I can see why there's a problem in this household. I can tell you one thing right off the bat. One of the biggest problems that you've got is the fact that that girl doesn't believe that you believe anything she tells you.
0: Well, that's the truth, because she's been lying all the time to me.
2: Well, you assume that she's lying right now. You don't know that she's lying or not.
0: Well, some part of it is a lie, because she did not work up till now. She was with the boy up till now.
2: She was? Let's go call the boy and find out.
0: He wouldn't tell you.
2: He'll tell me. Let's get him on the phone.
3: Let's head up the walk. Sergeant Perkins is taking down the phone number of the boy in question.
4: The number here.
3: Also, the place where the daughter claimed she was working. In the kitchen. The phone on the long cord. On the breakfast.
4: Hello, this is Sergeant Perkins of Culver City Police.
5: You are listening to Night Watch and following the activities of a detective unit on its tour of duty. Remember, the people and sounds you are hearing are real, and the investigations are recorded in the field as they actually occur. We'll bring you the final results of tonight's action at the conclusion of Night Watch. The most conscientious parent can't help breathing a sigh of relief during school hours to know the kids are off the streets, out of harm's way, and learning something. But between overcrowding and understaffing, our children are getting short rations in their educations. Join your local groups fighting for better schools. And now we switch you back to Detective Unit 5-6, somewhere in the field, and to police recorder Don Reed, who is standing by during an investigation by Sergeant Ron Perkins.
4: Sergeant Perkins, the police department. Did you say did or did not see her tonight? She told you she had to work till 12 o'clock. Okay, fine. Thanks very much. Sorry to bother you so late. Well, there's your answer. The daughter's telling the truth.
3: The mother just staring at us, shrugging her shoulders, not saying a word.
4: Hard. I suggest you come on down to the Juvenile Bureau. We'll make an appointment for next Wednesday night. If you and your daughter have a problem here, we've got a problem. We'd like to get it worked out. If we don't, you're going to have arguments. She's going to run away. Right now, we're going to go out and talk to your daughter. Good night.

0: conversation certainly stopped in a hurry. Let's get back to Kerr. The daughter sitting in the front seat of the police car. Let's wind this thing up.
1: It would save a lot of trouble and a lot of grief and worry if you would tell your mother where you're going, who you're going with, and what time you're coming home.
2: I always do. Most of the time, except when she doesn't want to talk to me.
1: You know that young ladies under the age of 18 are not supposed to be out after 10 o'clock at night. And you know that if it continues, that we're going to have to come down and take you and place you in juvenile hall, where you will work and go to school, get up at 6 o'clock in the morning and do the dishes and scrub the floors and then get a little play, and you've got a big tall wall around you that you can't get out. Here, at least you can get out once in a while. The discipline here at your home is certainly not anything what's going to be like in juvenile hall. You know that, don't you? I think you put out half of an effort.
2: I do. I honestly do.
1: I've asked your mother, and I want you to come down to juvenile hearings Wednesday night. Meantime, I don't want you to get any ideas about running away.
2: Oh, I'm not going to run away.
1: If you run away to the police station. Well, you say there's a lot of trouble.
2: That's what I'm going to do.
1: And your mother said she's going to come down to hearings next Wednesday night.
2: It's not going
1: to
2: do any good. I know it.
1: Well, now look. If you take that attitude, it won't do any good.
2: I don't take that attitude all the time. I tried everything.
1: You haven't tried listening to me yet.
2: Well, no.
1: Well, then why don't you try listening to me?
2: I'm not listening. I don't listen to anybody.
1: Okay. In the meantime, do what your mother tells you to do and put up with it the best you can. Just think, 4 more years, you can go out on your own.
2: 3 more.
1: All right,
2: I'll be 50 in the end of the month.
1: All right, but you got 3 more years, so, right?
2: Yeah, I already know that, but... No, well, I'm 18, I'm getting kicked out of the house anyway, so...
1: Well, think of the experience you're getting, so when you have kids of your own, well, you can bring them up differently.
2: Well, you're doing right, I will.
1: Okay.
2: Good night.

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1: Control 1, 5610-4, clear on 214. 2:16 a.m., KMA-394, unit 5-6, end of the station and end of night watch.
2: What you have just heard is real, recorded as it actually happened on The Night Watch. 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Hildebrand.
3: Tonight's first burglary case resulted in the arrest of the suspect when the follow-up investigation revealed he had simply paid $3 for a motel room and then walked off with approximately $40 worth of bedding. The charge was later reduced to Penal Code Violation 488, petty theft, the maximum penalty of which is 6 months in the county jail. In the other case tonight, in which a young girl was locked out of the house, both the mother and daughter were cited into juvenile hearing where a corrective program is worked out to prevent any future reoccurrence. Each week, as you follow Detective Unit 5-6, you'll note the events run the gamut from homicide to advising juveniles. We hope this will provide you with an insight of the work being done by your local law enforcement officers. Night Watch is pioneering a new era of radio, just like the Public Relations Bureau of your police department is clearing the way for a new understanding with the citizen. We are trying to combine the two so that the American public can understand firsthand the real problems facing your police officer today. To succeed in this cause is the meaning of Night Watch.
2: Thank you, Chief Hildebrand. 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Brought to you through the cooperation of the Police Department of Culver City, California, is produced by Sterling Tracy and Jim Headlock, with technical advice by Sergeant Ron Perkins, and is described in the field by police recorder Don Reed.
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5: This is Don Reed, a police recorder. And right now you're riding in Detective Unit 5-6. And that was Sergeant Ron Perkins just checking us in on the night watch. You're coming along with us tonight, and as you do, remember the people you hear are not actors. This is it. This is real. This is Night Watch.
2: Night Watch, the actual on-the-scene report of your police force in action. There are no actors. There is no script. Every voice, every sound is authentic. The investigations are recorded as they actually occur. Night Watch, presented with the cooperation of the Police Department of Culver City, California, W.N. Hildebrand, Chief. And now we switch you to Detective Unit 5-6 on patrol somewhere in the field, and to police recorder Don Reed.
5: We're southbound on Washington Boulevard, and just a moment ago, we passed a car that was going in the opposite direction, was attempting to pick up a couple of young girls waiting at a bus stop. As a matter of fact, we're going to flip a U-turn now. Check this out. Just waiting for a spot in the traffic. We've had a couple of serious cases here in the area involving men attempting to pick up women on the streets, so the police units in the area have been alerted. Now, in just a couple more moments, we should get a shot to make that U-turn. One, two, three more cars. There goes one, two, three. Now we can go. The clear shot. Heading back. And looking directly ahead, the two girls are getting into the car. Sort of looks like a pickup. Anyway, we'll pull up alongside and make sure that everything's okay. At the moment, we're sort of slowed down now and caught in some more traffic here. Trying to keep an eye on that car ahead. One male occupant is raising up in the seat. Apparently, we've been spotted for a police unit. Now they've cut off their lights and they're swerving into a side street. In fact, the fact that they turned their lights off and ducked down a side street indicates they probably have something to hide. There goes off our lights. Running in the dark. That could be their car off there on the left-hand side. Has the same bright type of finish. Now there goes on our spotlight. Shining into the car. Two male occupants. One girl in the back seat. Let's have a look. Driver's getting out of the car.
6: Police officers, fella. How come you try to duck from us?
7: I didn't duck off when I spotted you. I ducked off the park here and talked for a little while.
6: See what... Real quick turn like that, leaving rubber?
7: Well, I didn't see the... I mean, you know, I was halfway past the street. And
6: you knew
7: you
6: were the police, though.
7: Oh, yeah, I knew you were the police when you first pulled up. I mean, I have nothing to be hide.
6: How old are you?
7: 17.
6: 17. You didn't pick up anything?
7: About 2-3 years ago.
6: For what?
7: Crashing parties and...
6: What are the girls' names?
7: I don't know. I don't remember their names.
6: You want to draw the attention of a police officer fast, do just what you did.
7: Well, I wasn't trying to draw the attention of you.
6: Let's not kid ourselves.
7: Well, I mean, I didn't try and draw the attention.
6: What did you stop here for?
7: We talked for a few minutes.
6: Man, you got a lot to learn. A lot.
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1: Control 1-5-6, stand by. 52J, meet unit 5-6.
5: Oh, we just put in a call for a juvenile unit to meet us. They'll be along in just a few moments.

0: Move over to the other car now and talk to the young girls picked up a few moments ago. Here they are, both young, pretty, nervous, crouched in the back seat.
1: How old are you?
2: 16.
1: How old are you?
2: 16.
1: You know either one of the boys?
2: No.
1: You just get in a car with two strange boys? Have you ever been to the county morgue?
2: No.
1: Have you ever seen what happens to girls when they get picked up by strangers?
2: No.
1: You're taking an awful chance. Now, you both look like pretty nice girls. I'd hate to go down here and find you in a vacant lot. Where were you going?
2: Home.
1: You let these fellows talk you into getting in the car?
2: Yes.
1: I think you're very foolish.
0: Let's talk to the second boy standing over here.
1: You have been arrested?
3: No.
1: Nothing at all?
3: No.
1: I'm in a record check. I'm not going to find anything, huh?
3: Nothing.
1: If I want a record check and find something, you're going to jail.
3: I ain't got no record.
1: Then I'm just telling you to give me a fair warning. Archie, you want to keep your eye on him? We're going to check the car out.
0: Over to the car. The girl still huddled in the back seat. Just a bit frightened at the moment. Throwing the light around. There's an empty beer can, a couple of old coats, a pair of greasy gloves.
4: Hey, check this.
0: Hmm.
4: Lead that? Pipe about 18 inches long.
0: There it is.
4: One end. And very conveniently placed right next to the driver's seat. Let's go talk to him.
0: Yeah, pretty dangerous weapon.
5: That's stolen thing with the car. I never just decided.
1: What is it?
5: He got me what it is.
1: You carry in a very handy position, right? This is what we consider a deadly weapon. Carrying of it, it's illegal.
5: Oh, I mean, it's just a bar.
1: Right, it's just a bar. You have no reason to carry it. It's nothing in no part of your car.
5: Right. I don't have no reason to carry it, but I mean, right. I had all sorts of stuff in the trunk.
1: This is what you had in the trunk, and this is what you had right alongside the driver's
5: seat.
1: It's an iron bar, and it's a heck of a good deadly weapon.
0: Two girls leaning out of the window, eyes glued on this piece of pipe.
1: You ever been hit over the head with an iron bar?
2: No.
1: It's a good deadly weapon. It hurts. Whatever he wanted, if he didn't want to give it to him, why, he probably would have taken it by force.
4: Yeah, let's see if the funeral car's having trouble finding us.
0: Right. Well, how do you girls feel about it now?
2: Scared.
0: Cold?
2: No.
0: Do you always shake when you're not cold?
2: Yes. No, just when I'm scared.
0: There's nothing to be scared of now. The juvenile car just moved in here. Let's get over there.
4: Jim, you want to take these fellows on in and run a record check on them? They check out okay while I make some FI cards. And by the way, take this pipe in with you. They won't need it anymore. Let's get in the car, fellas.
0: That FI card referred to means field interrogation card. It's held in file for reference in case the two subjects are not formally booked. Let's go back to our girls again.
1: I suggest you girls get in the police car. We'll run you on the home.
2: Will you?
1: Okay.
2: Thanks a lot.
1: Okay.
0: The two very pretty youngsters are going to ride in the back seat with us. So next up,

0: It took us about 5 minutes to get down here to the girl's house. Very convenient. It seems they live next door to each other. We're going on down a few doors beyond so their parents won't see them come home in a police car. Well, do you young ladies think you've learned your lesson?
1: You bet your life we won't do it again.
0: Okay. All we want. Okay?
2: Thanks
0: very much. Thanks for your work. You learned your lesson? Yes, you did. Sure.
3: Right.
1: That's why it takes an awful lot.
0: Okay.
3: Thanks.
0: I'll bet that's one experience these kids won't forget.
4: Well, I hope not.
5: Control 1 to motors 22 24. No warrants on your suspect. Local for West LA. Unit 5-6 coming.
6: 5-6, go ahead.
5: Control 1 to 5-6. Attention, Sergeant Perkins. We have a subject here in the Detective Bureau who claims his wife may be insane. Request 1019 for investigation.
6: 10-4, we'll roll right in.
7: You are listening to Night Watch. And following the activities of Detective Unit 5-6 on its tour of duty. Remember, the people and sounds you are hearing are real, and the investigations are recorded in the field as they actually occur. We'll bring you the final results of tonight's action at the conclusion of Night Watch. And now we switch you back to police headquarters where the crew of Detective Unit 5-6 is conducting an investigation, and police recorder Don Reed.
8: I did that 2 years ago.
0: This is the Detective Bureau. And across the desk, a man, early 40s, nervously chain-smoking cigarettes, claims his wife may be possibly mentally ill, threatening their children. Let's get the rest of the information.
8: I'm not a violent man. I mean, I don't drink. She says I drink, I gamble, I have a gun, I have a knife, but I don't have these things. But we can't go on like this anymore, my wife and me.
9: How old are your children? One will be 4 next month. One is 2 and 8 months. And then a little baby 3.5 months old.
8: I never heard a woman talk with a cheap tongue. You won't believe me if you talk to her. She's a good-looking girl. And then she could be the most dignified thing you've ever seen in your life.
9: More dignified than me. I'm a nervous wreck. I don't know what I'm coming about in the past 2 or 3 years. Now, I have 2 jobs. I will be out as much as possible. She says, well, your job is home here, helping me with the kids. So I gave one up, and I helped her with the kids, and I washed diapers. So she says, well, you're just washing the diapers to show off to the neighbors that you're a good man. I have 7 newspaper clippings where a woman her age have killed 2 or 3 children. Then it's too late to come and ask you for help. Now there is a chance to talk to people because someday she's going to do something violent. Maybe I aggravate her, I suppose. I'm an old slob, that she called me 1,000 times. And every time I give her the paycheck, she would go and buy $1 or $2 worth of toys. If it wasn't for the kid, well, I would say to the devil with her. She says, if you don't do what I tell you, I'll drop this baby. She held it like this, but I don't mind telling you, I fell on my knees because I got... I says, tell me what you want. You want this money? What do you want? What is it you want? She says, don't you be like that to me. And then she put the baby down. And whenever she hits, she always holds the baby on the hand. Now, for the protection of the children is really the main thing that I came into.
10: Are you still in love with your wife?
8: Yes, I'm afraid I am.
10: How old is your wife?
8: 30.
10: 30.
8: And I'm 44.
10: In other words, you are still vitally interested in her welfare.
8: Yes,
10: despite the arguments in the background.
8: I wouldn't be happy otherwise.
10: You also are...
8: I would never leave her without sending money because I wouldn't be happy with $2 in my pocket if I didn't send one to her.
10: I see. Do you think that your wife is mentally unbalanced?
8: That is a question that is mighty hard. I think she is at times. I certainly...
10: Have you ever discussed that with her at all?
8: Yes, if that's you ever, it's me that is insane.
10: Have you ever asked her if she would be willing to talk to a psychiatrist or a doctor? What did she say?
8: She says, I should go. I says, I will go. I'll go first. And however, nobody would know what he's like, I couldn't describe it to you. You wouldn't believe it, how violent, how I don't know.
10: Let's recap it just a little bit so that we know exactly what the story is. We're not interested in the past too much because it's a civil nature. We're interested right now in the welfare and safety of both you, your wife, and the children.
8: Well, that's good.
10: And we want to be sure that nothing happens to any one of you. So right now, as I understand it, your problem is that you had an argument with your wife tonight, and you left the house in order to prevent any...
8: Well, she was in bed. She didn't get up.
10: Right.
8: She says, you go and sleep somewhere else. I says, okay, I will.
10: But anyway, what I'm driving at, you did leave.
8: Yeah. And she said she would call the police. That's why I came.
10: Now, you thought it was best to come down and explain the situation to us because you feel that she's going to call us and possibly complain against you.
8: Yeah. See, if I could sit down and talk to her, but you can't do that either. She would not sit down.
10: Here's what I thought we would do. We will go down and talk to her.
8: That's good.
10: And
8: she will give you a different story.
10: We'll have another story.
8: Yeah.
10: And the part of the divorce or your living together, that is strictly between the two of you in a civil case.
8: Yeah.
10: Your own attorneys will have to handle that part of it.
8: Yeah.
10: As far as the children are concerned or the possibility of any violence, that's where we will step in and help
8: that's
10: in if we can.
8: Well, that's all with me.
10: So if it's agreeable to you, we'll go down and have a talk with her.
8: Good.
10: And then we'll contact you a little later on, and we can tell you what she had to say to the wife tonight, and you left the house in order to prevent any...
8: Well, she was in bed. She didn't get up.
10: Right.
8: She says, you go and sleep somewhere else. I says, okay, I will.
10: But anyway, what I'm driving at, you did leave.
8: Yeah.
10: And
8: she said she would call the police. That's why I came.
10: Now,
8: you
10: thought it was best to come down and explain the situation to us because you feel that she's going to call us and possibly complain against you.
8: Yeah. See, if I could sit down and talk to her, but you can't do that either. She would not sit down.
10: Here's what I thought we would do. We will go down and talk to her.
8: That's good.
10: And
8: she will give you a different story.
10: We'll have another story.
8: Yeah.
10: And the part of the divorce or your living together, that is strictly between the two of you in a civil case.
8: Yeah.
10: Your own attorneys will have to handle that part of it.
8: Yeah.
10: As far as the children are concerned or the possibility of any violence, that's where we will step in and help
8: that's
10: in if we can.
8: Well, that's all with me.
10: So if it's agreeable to you, we'll go down and have a talk with her.
8: Good.
10: And then we'll contact you a little later on, and we can tell you what she had to say, and we can see if we can't work it out to some type of...

0: story.
1: Yeah.
0: And the art of the divorce or your
1: yeah.
0: living together, that is strictly between the two of you in a civil case.
1: Yeah.
0: Your own attorneys will have to handle that part of it.
1: Yeah.
0: But as far as the children are concerned or the possibility of any violence, that's where we will step in and help in any way we can.
1: Well, that's all right with me.
0: So if it's agreeable to you, we'll go down and have a talk with her.
1: Good.
0: And then we'll contact you a little later on, and we can tell you what she had to say, and we can see if we can't work it out to some type of satisfaction to all
1: yeah.
0: concerned.
2: It's funny how things can change. The New York City, I never needed money, and of course, they say money, it isn't always that the place of the home to be.
3: Well,
2: but something
3: that side of the story pretty much speaks for itself. Now we'll move out to our radio car and check into the home and get the wife's side of the picture. The gentleman will wait back here at the station for us. And oddly enough, there's no way to anticipate what type of reception we'll get. I've seen some that should be violent and turned out to be nothing. And then there's others that should be nothing and turned out to be quite a hassle. Well, we'll know very shortly. Heading up the walk of the home. It's a small English-type cottage. Rose-covered fence along the side. Little dog following us. Keeping at a safe distance. He's making an awful lot of noise for a little fella.
4: Sure, that's okay.
5: Come hello here.
4: This is Don Reed and Officer Ward.
5: Oh, hello,
4: girl.
5: How are you? Come in, will you?
3: Modestly furnished. A tiny baby asleep on the divan.
4: Problems and troubles you're having here with your husband.
5: Oh, I have quite a lot.
4: Can you tell us what this is all about? We've talked to your husband, and now we'd like to talk to you.
5: Well, frankly, we have always had trouble from the beginning of our marriage. And as one child after another came along, there's been more troubles. I frankly say I've never met anybody quite so mean as he has been to me and to the children.
4: We'd like to ask a little bit about what happened. Your husband came to the station, and I understand that you had an argument.
5: We had a terrible argument. I'm busy all day, and I haven't had a good night's sleep for many months. He's been doing this for night after night, and he gets up and makes a noise, and we all, my children are in the bedroom there, and just dance around here, and because I get mad too. I admit that. I can't help it. I just try to get some sleep at night.
4: Was there any violence? Did he strike you, or did you?
5: Yes, he always gets hold of me, and he shakes his fist in front of my face, which frightens me.
4: Did he ever actually strike you?
5: Yes, he has struck me many times. But he hasn't lately, so...
4: Have you struck him?
5: No, I've thrown things.
4: You've thrown things?
5: Yes, I couldn't get hold of him to strike him. He has told so many insults at me that I just don't care much more now. But I do expect a little respect.
4: Of course, as far as your marriage is concerned, that is a civil matter.
5: Oh,
4: the
5: yes,
4: the thing that
5: I
4: we're
5: know.
4: Interested in is that either you get hurt or your husband or your children.
5: And that's what I want.
4: And now, he told us that when we came down to talk to you, to ask you what you wanted, and he would be willing to go by.
5: I want a fair deal, like any wife does.
4: May I ask you a personal question that
5: yes,
4: I asked him?
5: Certainly.
4: Are you in love with your husband?
5: Yes, I am.
4: Well, now, he said the same thing about you.
5: Oh, nice.
4: Maybe we've got something we can work on.
5: Well, it sounds ridiculous. I mean, there's always quarrels in the home, especially when there's a new baby. But I had three lovely children, and my husband has no respect for me. And without that, a marriage cannot live. I can't have respect for him because he treads all over me. And if I was a woman with money, he would treat me a lot differently. But this business, he doesn't like to give me any money at all for my own little personal needs. But still, this business of asking him for a dollar or so, it's just what it shouldn't be in a marriage. I've told him he should leave he has a right to leave some money in the house at all times. He doesn't agree on that. He says it's safe with me.
4: Well, how about the children? Are they being affected by all this?
5: I'd say the boy is, definitely.
4: How old is the boy?
5: He's nearly four. He's getting older, and he realizes it. I'm with them all the time, and any little toys they need or anything is out of the question.

0: Christian. Of course, you realize children need fun toys. We had help from Salvation Army and the veterans. At Christmas time, we've always had charity. And that's another thing. My husband loves to take charity. The more he can take, the more he likes it. I don't agree on that. I say an emergency, yes. But for this business, if I have to buy him a little toy, if he gives me a couple of dollars, I like to buy him a little thing each. Then starts a big quarrel. So I don't exactly know who could help us that way. I mean, thousands of homes have that same trouble.
1: Well, I think one of the first things, if you're sincere in trying to patch things up and make a workable...
0: He says I'm useless.
1: Well...
0: I'm useless because I don't have any money and I don't have a job. A woman can only do her best under certain circumstances.
1: Are you willing for us to help you work this out?
0: Wow, I would be very grateful for anybody who could.
1: Because has expressed the same opinion, and we thought possibly, although it's actually not a criminal matter other than possibly the children are being affected, we certainly
0: well,
1: are
0: Well, of course
1: very,
0: they will, and the older they get, the more affected to it they get. They're sensitive to atmospheres. I mean, it's not just the idea of having... you can ask me, it's probably thousands of women in this country. You ask, it's the idea of having a dollar in your pocket, whether you spend it or not. And nobody likes to walk around without anything in their pocket.
1: Is your husband working now?
0: Yes, he doesn't earn very much. He's worked at job after job, I think, because for his age, he's in the 40s. It's rather awkward if a man doesn't have a steady career. I mean, it's just he can't seem to get into a really good job.
1: You're not working, are you?
0: No, I would gladly go to work, but I don't intend to work to keep him.
1: Mm-hmm. Well, I'll tell you, I'd like to go back and talk to your husband. In the meantime, what we're most anxious is that you don't get hurt and that he isn't hurt and that the children aren't hurt.
0: No, well, I think it's best if we keep on a state of a politeness, of civility to each other. I can't stand it. I mean, and he can't. Nobody can stand constant bickering.
1: Would you want him to come back and to the home tonight?
0: I don't mind a bit. This is his home. He says nothing here is mine, but I say it equally belongs to both of us.
1: Well, I'll tell you, we'll go up and talk to your husband and explain what you've told us and see if we can't smooth relations a little bit. And then in the next few days, you care to, I come on down to both of you and we'll talk the whole thing over.
0: Well, that's very nice of you. This is an unexpected visit, huh?
1: Well, we're anxious to help you if we possibly can. That's why we came down to see you.
0: Well, that's awfully nice. It's just the point, if a man is going to look down on a woman, there's nothing to work on there.
1: Well, we'll see what we can do. Maybe we can
0: all right. Well,
1: okay.
0: It's nice to talk to you, gentlemen.
1: Thank you.
0: And forgive me for not letting you in at once.
1: It's perfectly all right. Good night.
0: Good night.
2: As I said before, there's two sides to every story. But I didn't realize how right I was.
3: Let's get back to the station and see if we can get this squared away.
2: Okay. We've been back here to headquarters for better than an hour. And just a moment ago, we finished playing the recording of the wife's statements made in the house. The husband, sitting in front of me, hung on to... every word she said sort of ran the gamut of emotions, as it were. Let's see how he feels about the situation now.
4: Isn't it amazing? When I said you listened to this statement, I wish I knew a way that I could be better. If it's all my fault, I want to learn.
5: Well, now, can I give you some suggestions?
4: Yeah, you sure can.
5: You heard the tape recording of your wife.
4: Yeah.
5: You told me... that you loved her.
4: Right.
5: You heard the tape recording and she said that she loved you. Now you've got three very nice children.
4: Yeah.
5: And that is one of the most important things to remember.
4: Right.
5: Now, she has agreed to come in here and talk to the juvenile authorities.
4: Good.
5: And we would like to have both of you come in this week. And we can give you some recommendations as to who to see.
4: Yeah.
5: And possibly the fact that you both love each other, and you both are interested in your children, if this thing can work out. I think it can.
4: Yeah. So, shall I?
5: Now, she said that she would like to have you go home.

0: night.
1: Yeah. Well, I think you gentlemen have ought to be blessed for that, because you have given your time where you didn't have to give it, and I certainly appreciate it, Sergeant Perkins, and you, Mr. Don Lee, because someday, I don't know if you'll ever do anything like this, it really kills a man.
2: What you have just heard is real. The investigation was recorded as it actually occurred. And now, back to Police Headquarters and Chief W.N. Hildebrand.
3: Tonight's first case of the two boys picking up girls on the street resulted in their being brought into the station for questioning because of the deadly weapon found in their car. Both boys were cited into juvenile hearing and placed on probation for a period of 6 months. In the final case of the man who requested an investigation of his home conditions, after listening to the recorded statement of his wife, I am advised a reconciliation took place. In the normal conception of police work, to many, this case may seem unimportant. To this man, who had no one to turn to, this was a key moment in his life. However, this type of police work done by your law enforcement officers is seldom related or publicized in the newspapers, like the long hours of stakeouts that fail to materialize, the miles of legwork for a single clue. These are a few of the many problems seldom realized by the average citizen. To help bring about this understanding is the reason for Night Watch.
2: Thank you, Chief Hildebrand. You have been following the on-the-scene reports of your police force in action. Every voice, every sound has been real. Night Watch, brought to you through the cooperation of the Police Department of Culver City, California, is produced by Sterling Tracy and Jim Headlock, with technical advice by Sergeant Ron Perkins, and is described in the field by police recorder Don Reed.
4: Repeat to all units on the night watch in District 8. Be on the lookout for suspects described as khaki pants, about 18 years, 195 pounds, blonde hair, last seen in the vicinity of Beverly Drive and North Venice. Suspect is reported to be carrying a .25 caliber automatic. If apprehended, hold for Detective Bureau for further investigation. KMA 394-608-PM.
5: This is Don Reed, a police recorder. Right now, you're riding in the back seat of Detective Unit 5-6. While you're with us tonight...
6: 5-6 to Control 1, starting mileage 9223, 9223. Officers Perkins and Kraus reporting in service on the night watch.
4: Control 1 to 5-6-10-4, 6:09 p.m. Unit 5-6 in service on the night watch.
5: As I started to say before that call, you're going with us tonight. And remember, the people you hear are not actors. You're right here on the spot. Because this is real. This is Night Watch.
2: Night Watch, the actual on-the-scene report of your police force in action. There are no actors, there is no script. Every voice, every sound is authentic. The investigations are recorded as they actually occur. Night Watch, presented with the cooperation of the Police Department of Culver City, California, W.N. Hildebrand, Chief. We switch you now to Detective Unit 5-6, somewhere in the field, and to police recorder Don Reed.
4: Control 1 to 5-6, come in.
6: 5-6, go ahead.
4: Control 1 to 5-6. Are you still in the vicinity of Sepulveda and Stevens Way?
6: 10-4, we're a couple of blocks from there.
4: Control 1 to 5-6-10-4, meet Unit 5-0 at that location in the gas station regarding a man molesting two women.
6: 10-4, will do.
5: In just a matter of a few seconds, we'll get the particulars on this deal. Actually, we only have a block or two to go. We've been checking out alleys in this district. We've had a number of burglaries here.

0: Bentley. Won't be long now. We'll be there. As a matter of fact, it should be here in the next block. There's the flashing red light of our uniform car.
1: Here we are.
0: Pulling into the drive. Officer Don Ellis over here talking to a couple of young women sitting in the car. Let's see what's up. Apparently, these are the two young women someone was molesting. Both highly nervous. One in tears.
2: Well, I mean, he's going out directing, you know, and I stopped slow, and I went through a red signal. He tried to tell me he'd stop my getting rid of me. He came right up and he said, "Follow us for blocks," and I thought, "Hey, what are you getting rid of him?" I thought, "Well, I've been fast. I pulled in the service station, and everything else that you need to take off." And then he came back, "Well, maybe I follow for these lights off for blocks."
1: Well, just to keep this call from falling any more, we'll call you on down while you let her up.
2: Well, after that, I'm home, and then he knows where I was going to let her out because he was following me. Well, follow you on down there and see, hanging around, we'll find out what he's doing. Because when I tried to let her out of the house, I just was going to pull in front of the house, and he was coming behind us with his lights out and followed for blocks, straight down the street until he had to turn his lights on. I went down to the center of town.
1: Well, you go ahead and start on down towards the house. We'll fall behind you about a
2: block. I can't. I want to get her home, and I'm scared to death of the
1: clock. Don't worry about it. I have to get home myself.
2: I live way down the railway.
1: We'll follow you on down there, and then we'll follow you close part way back.
2: He doesn't show up anymore. I mean, I'm a nervous wreck already.
0: Okay, we'll follow
2: up. Okay.
3: Alice, we'll search the area and try to pick the fellow up. If you run across anything, why, give us a call.
4: Thanks.

0: 10 port, Live Oak. Go ahead.
1: I spotted a car on this woman molest case. We're going to stop him now at Culver and Westerly.
0: 10-4-5-0. We'll come in from the north in case he makes a break for it.
1: Check. We're running him in the curb right now.
2: We'll swing in just north of that intersection now.
0: Want to hand me that red lens and that carburetor?
2: Yeah, we'll do it.
3: Let me get squared away here. Looks like Fibber McGee in the closet.
2: Here you go. Thanks.
3: Get that red lens on now. There they are.
2: Well, just recapping for a moment. The uniformed car apparently has the suspect stop that was molesting those two women we were talking to a short while ago. We'll know more about that in just a few seconds. Unit 5-0, right directly ahead, parked at cross angles. They've got a dark sedan with both front wheels up over the sidewalk. Apparently the fellas had a little trouble getting this car stopped. Here we are.
3: Oh, here's a quick look. The uniformed officers have the suspect standing in front of the headlights. Young, unconcerned. Seems to be a joke.
0: What's a stupid? Stupid playing around.
3: What?
0: Strictly playing around.
4: Well, that's where you're going to get into trouble, playing around. You got them pretty well scared.
0: I don't know why.
4: Well, they claim that you followed them every place they went.
0: I didn't think I could do it. I did very, very good in my estimation.
4: What do you mean you did good?
0: Well, I didn't think I could follow a car that well.
4: Weren't you rather aware of the fact that they didn't want your attention?
0: Well, let's put it this way. I had no intentions on them. They were much too old for me.
4: Well, what was the object in following them?
0: I couldn't do it.
4: Have you been drinking tonight?
0: I have been drinking.
4: How long ago?
0: 1:30, perhaps.
4: You taking any dope or narcotics?
0: No, thanks.
4: When's the last time you saw a doctor?
0: A doctor?
4: Yes.
0: Not since my reenlistment in July of 19... Well, last year.
4: Well, I'm going to tell you something. You're going to get yourself into trouble following women this time of night.
0: I get a kick out of this.
4: You get a kick out of it.
0: So I realize your position, but listen to this.
4: We have a citizen's complaint of you annoying two women.
0: Annoying.
4: Well, I consider it annoying.
0: Okay, you do, but I consider it a joke.
4: You consider it a joke?
0: As far as they're concerned, because they're way beyond me as far as annoying goes.
4: Well, then why do you follow them?
0: I told you to see if I could follow a car.
4: Well, why? What business of yours to follow a car?
0: I never tried it before. It's something new. I get a kick out of it.
4: You get
0: I
4: a
0: have
4: kick
0: gotten
4: out of it.
0: A kick out of it. I don't anymore, that's for sure.
4: What else have you tried? You have kicks.
0: Well, not dope. Is just
4: well, I'm not talking about dope necessarily. What else do you do to get kicks?
5: Ellis, I'd take this fellow in the station, run a record and warrant check on him, and then contact the two victims and see if they want to sign a complaint against him.
6: Okay, we'll do.

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1: 5-6, go ahead.
0: Control 1-5-6, on the wanted suspect reported carrying a gun. Description broadcast 608 p.m. this date. We have information this suspect is now in the bar at 3101 North Venice. 3101 North Venice, code 2.
1: 5-6-10-4.
2: That's the boy in the red jacket that was...
3: Hold on a minute.
2: That's the boy in the red jacket that was carrying that gun, was it?
3: Yeah.
2: The red lens on?
3: No, I don't want to. We've just got a couple of blocks to go.
2: All right. Slipping our way through the traffic. Now, the standard procedure in this type of case... Hold on, we're going to flip and turn. Standard procedure in this type of case, when we have reason to believe a suspect may be armed, is to try to take him in the open rather than a crowded bar. Of course, we may have to stake out on him rather than take a chance of injuring someone in a cafe. Should be up at the next block on the left-hand side. Now check that. It should be on the right-hand side. Almost closing time for the bar. We'll have to wait just a bit, a few minutes perhaps, if he doesn't come out. Slowing down. Right off the right hand, slowing down out the front door.
4: It looks like our boy in the second spiel won the red jacket.
2: Yeah. Looks like he's leaving right now. Well, here's the suspect coming out the door to the street. About 18 years, staggering a little. Has a older fellow with him.
4: Come on, Ted, let's take him.
2: Sergeant Perkins going to take the one in red. Ted Krause the other. We'll get the middle, see what happens.
3: Both of you stand right where you are. We're police officers. Take your hands out of your pockets.
2: Officers shaking both boys down.
3: I said, where's the gun?
2: Apparently, the suspect is under the influence of alcohol. Just looking blank. No, he's clean. Doesn't seem to have the gun on him.
5: I'm buying it.
3: What?
5: I'm buying it. Where'd you get it? Been drinking at home, buddy's house, and
6: everything.
5: No, not yet. He's the friend. Where are you just coming from now? Walking down the street. Whereabouts from? Where from?
6: Walking down the street.
5: Well, where from? Where have you been?
6: I've been in town, around here.
5: Well, whereabouts is around here?
6: The cafe, had a couple of cups of coffee.
5: When did you have your last drink? Put your hands up. 45 minutes ago, whereabouts? At home? You're lying.
6: Not lying.
5: You're lying. Don't tell me you're not. Any bars?
6: No.
5: You been in this bar here?
6: No.
5: How about around the corner?
2: Well, that doesn't make sense. I saw him sitting in the bar. Suspect is getting belligerent. Language is getting out of control for the moment.
7: Play cool, will you? Play cool.
5: You don't talk to me like that. You're talking to a police officer now.
7: I know the man. Play cool, will you? He's okay, will you?
6: Okay,
7: I know the man. Don't worry about it. I'm being picked up, too.
6: No, man,
7: he knows me.
6: So what's the difference?
7: What are you... Don't act... Man, will you play it right with these guys?
6: I'll play it right.
7: Look, you play it right with these guys, I'll play you right.
6: Play it right.
7: Look, play it right, will you?

0: You treat them right, they treat you right. They got a duty to do. These guys around here with dope peddling and everything else, they got to do it. I know that much.
1: You tell me that you didn't come out of this bar.
0: I didn't.
2: We didn't.
0: That I'll swear myself.
2: We haven't been anywhere around here.
3: In this
0: I can drink anywhere I want, but he
3: I'm
0: can't.
3: I'm not that dumb. I've been in the Republic. I mean, I've been a screwed up, you know?
2: My stepfather's
0: one of the... Look, I know you. All right, your stepfather. We'll take it out with him.
3: What can I do? The cops have got me.
0: They don't got you.
3: They don't got me. You got
0: look,
3: me.
0: Look, any of these guys can drink around here.
4: You go in here at all?
3: No.
4: You're lying.
3: I'm lying, man.
4: That's right. Let's get the police car. You want to take him in for me, Bill?
5: The district car just rolled in, putting the suspect in the red jacket in the car. Transport him to the station for further investigation. Now let's go over and check out the second young fellow. It was a funny thing. We tangled with him just a couple of weeks ago. We came out pretty good friends. Let's see what happens now.
3: You haven't answered my question.
0: Yeah,
3: he's
0: I know.
3: Asking one question.
0: He wasn't in with me?
3: Was he in there?
0: I saw him in there, but he wasn't in with me.
4: Yeah, I suggest you go on home.
0: Well, if you don't mind, may I ask you a question?
3: Yeah.
0: What are you going to do with the boy?
3: Going to straighten him out.
0: That's good. You're not going to put him in, are you?
3: All depends on his attitude when we get down to the station.
0: Ah, these guys out here, most of them are hopeless. I mean, I can't blame you guys one bit what you do. I mean, I know that. I mean, even from the night you picked me up.
3: Tell us the truth. All we want.
0: Well, I'll leave it up to him.
3: About the way it's going to be.
0: I know that. I mean, I know you guys what you've got to do.
4: Yeah, take him on that way, Bill.
0: What you don't have to do. I mean, I'm not... I mean, I learned that. I mean, I had to learn everything the hard way. Take it easy now. Hey, please, don't give the guy a hard time, huh?
4: I won't give him a hard time. I'm not going to give him one.
0: Well, if he does, he deserves it. Okay, thanks a lot, man.
5: I wonder what he did with the gun.
6: I don't know. We'll check into it when we get back to the station. He's pretty drunk right now. It's hard to get anything out of him.
5: Yeah.

0: 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We'll talk to him when we get to station. 10-4 Control 1, we'll be there in a few minutes. Have him wait for us.
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2: You are listening to Night Watch and following the activities of a detective unit on its tour of duty. 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
1: And now we switch you back to police headquarters, where an investigation is underway, and your police recorder, Don Reed.
2: We're here in the Detective Bureau. The father of the suspect has been giving us as much information as possible on the case. Seems the boy had a gun with him when he left home. Apparently he's gotten rid of it. The father's filling us in on the boy's background now.
3: Monday morning, she went round and round with him because, oh, he got up and he just cussed her. He says, no female's going to tell me what to do. It's a heck of a way for you to talk to his mother, see? And I'll tell you, the kid's getting to be where he's dangerous. When you got a few drinks, huh, Tony, he's just liable to kill somebody. He's not. In the morning, he eats his dinner, he's gone. You never see him more ever until 1:30, 2 o'clock, 2:30 in the morning. It's every night that way.
4: You think he's hanging around these bars down here?
3: I know he hangs out there a lot. He's drinking. And he's buying his liquor, too, for us at yours here. But it's just getting to be a lunatic.

0: Kendra, the main thing is, I want to know what we can do to put him out on his own. And let him get on his own. That's the only way in God's world he'll ever straighten out.
1: How old is he now?
0: He's 19.
1: 19? You can put him out, legally.
0: Because he's working, his mother told him, she says, you're either going to pay and keep your obligations or you're going to get out on your own. He said, you can't put me out. They have a minor. Just try to do it.
1: Oh, after 18, you can put him out.
0: I don't like to do it, and his mother is just about... she's on her rope, that's all. She's gone her distance because she's disgusted.
1: What's his draft status?
0: He has never got his... he was sewed out of the Marine Corps. And they've never sent him any other papers whatsoever. Now, the wife does all of his handwork, his laundry and washing and ironing and boarding and fixing him four sandwiches with a lunch pail every day in room board, and she only charged him $12 a week.
1: How much does he owe you now?
0: About $142, I think it is. I got the exact amount. It's unfortunate. And it nearly broke my wife's heart to have him talk to her the other morning the way he did. And when he started cussing her out, ordinarily I would have took it out and went in after the mellow house. And I told her, I said, honey, I said, I feel less like going in there and taking his clothes and putting them out on the driveway and say, there they are, get going. But it's just, I don't expect you to be no genius, but I just wanted to know what steps I would have to take to tell him to get out and get going on his own.
1: Well, let me talk to him first. And you contact me later during the night, and I can tell you what's been going on, what we're going to do.
0: Okay. Well, thanks a million, fellas.
2: Okay, you bet.
0: I'll see you later.
3: Ray,
2: bring in that young fellow now, will you? Yeah, his father's just going out the front door. Right.
1: He's sure off on the wrong track, isn't he?
2: Yeah. We'll see if we can find out anything more about the gun.
4: You want me to wait with him in here?
3: No, Ray. Wait outside, will you? And leave the door open.
4: Been arrested?
3: Yeah.
4: What for?
3: Drunk.
4: What else?
3: Don't.
5: Here he is. Slim build. Long black hair.
3: I saw you a minute.
5: Bit shaky on his feet.
3: Would you shut the door?
4: You. Better put this back in.
3: Well, yeah, I'm not trying to be rough in it, you know?
4: I'm not either.
1: I'm running it here, though. You're not.
3: That'd have been so many times.
1: Look at, let me tell you something right now. You keep talking, you're going to talk your way right into jail. I haven't made up my mind whether I'm going to book you yet or not. You've been drinking, you're underage. That's illegal. Now just keep on talking that kind of language. Talk yourself right into jail. The jails are full of guys that don't know when to keep their mouths shut. What do you do with yourself?
3: What do you mean?
1: Well, you're not working.
3: I just been loafing, irritating them, and driving to a sanitarium.
1: Why?
3: Oh, they worry. I had a gun there. I bought a gun from one of my buddies at work. 25 caliber automatic. I sold it tonight to go out and get some booze, you know. My old man never has liked me since the adoption, you know. You know, I'm getting tired of the whole situation.
6: Look, we're not trying to roust you, give you a bad time. When I see you in a bar, then I ask you 10 minutes later if you've been in the bar, and you say no.
3: Yeah, but, I mean, you know, you could have been drinking coffee, but when you pick me up, under the circumstances, I just see my father. I mean, look at it this way. What do you think a kid can do nowadays? The guy's in the corner, and I'm not fighting with the cops. I'm fighting with everybody. The guy's in the corner, we can go dancing, yeah. We can go to show. We can go to the beach, but we gotta be off the beach by 12 o'clock.
1: Did you get rid of that gun?
3: I sold it tonight, and the kid was over 21. He works the same place I work. He used to work.
1: What did you have the gun for originally?
3: Well, I don't know. I'll admit, I was drunk tonight at a party. I was kind of drunk. We got down to his place, and the guy started feeling me full of tequila. So I got pretty screwed up, but I've been drinking vodka and calling straight all night, and

0: You really start laying off that stuff, man.
1: I got troubles, man. Deep troubles.
0: How about your mother? How are you along with her?
1: I used to get along with her, but my stepfather's turned against me. You can see why I'm so bitter lately.
0: What's the solution?
1: What's the solution?
0: Yeah.
1: I like to knock my stepfather's head right off his shoulder. That's the solution.
0: Think that'd do it?
1: It wouldn't do me no good, no. But at the time being, it sure would. But like I say, you know, I was in Marine Corps, I was in a brig quite a bit. I was in quite a bit of trouble. I was in a reform school. I was in a boarding school. I know what's happening. I know what's trying to happen to me right now.
0: Well, you're going to put a stop to it sometime.
1: Why should I?
2: What's it getting you?
1: It's not getting me nowhere. That's the trouble. But I'm going to try. I'm going to try. I'm going to try again until it does get me somewhere.
2: You're on the wrong track, man.
1: I know it. But I can't play the winning game. I mean, the losing game all the time.
2: You're playing it.
1: I know it so far.
2: If I was playing a losing game, I'd deal me another deck.
1: Well, so far I ain't been able to deal like that. But my day's going to come sometime. And my stepfather's going to deal it.
2: That'll give you a satisfaction.
1: That would give me a great satisfaction. I sold that gun tonight. Now I wish I hadn't.
2: So then what would you accomplish?
1: I'd accomplish all I wanted to accomplish. So then they pulled me to jail. I've been in jail before. It's not that I'm drunk. I spent 14 months behind locked bars. So another 14 or 20 months wouldn't hurt me a bit.
0: In that case, you won't mind spending the evening with us. Your condition and your attitude, I think you'd better cool off before you go home. Ray?
3: Yeah?
0: You want to take him out and book him plain drunk? Give him a chance to sober up.
4: What you have just heard is real, recorded as it actually happened on The Night Watch. And now back to Police Headquarters and Chief W.N. Hildebrand.
5: Tonight's first case involving the suspect that was molesting the two women resulted in his being held for investigation. This consisted of checking into his background and poring through dozens of reports to determine if the suspect was involved in any similar events. As it turned out, the victims refused to sign a complaint, but a record of the incident was listed for future reference. The final case of the young fellow reported carrying a gun, as you heard, he had disposed of it prior to his having been picked up for intoxication. It's no secret to tell you this case was highly censored because of the verbal abuse the suspect heaped on the investigating officers. But we had more than just a defiant boy who was intoxicated. We had a person who was mixed up mentally and capable of committing a serious crime. Although he was held temporarily, the investigating officer gained his confidence, and today he drops into the station regularly to ask advice. Now that we have this boy back on the right track, and if through this program we can reach others in a similar position and help them, then we have a purpose for bringing you Night Watch.
4: Thank you, Chief Hildebrand. You have been following the on-the-scene reports of your police force in action. Every voice, every sound has been real. Night Watch, brought to you through the cooperation of the Police Department of Culver City, California, is produced by Sterling Tracy and Jim Hedlock, with technical advice by Sergeant Ron Perkins, and is described in the field by police recorder Don Reed.
6: Hi, Kurt, you ready? Hi, Don. We've got a deal cooking in the office. I'll tell you about it in a few minutes. Charlie, will you log me in on 5-6?
7: Okay, 5-6. Service on the night watch.
6: Thanks, Al.
8: What's the deal, Kurt?
6: You remember the drunk that tried to keep the station apart the other night?
8: Yeah, you mean the guy that wanted to remove my bridge work with his foot?
6: No, that's him. He's in here now and wants to talk to us about it.
8: Mm.

0: a better frame of mind than he was then.
1: He is. Come on in. We'll talk to him.
0: Okay. I'll be in a minute. This is Don Reed, a police recorder. You're going along with Detective Unit 5-6 tonight on our tour of the night watch. And while you're with us, remember one thing. The people you hear are not actors. You're right here in police headquarters. This is real. This is Night Watch.
2: Night Watch, the actual on-the-scene report of your police force in action. There are no actors, there is no script. Every voice, every sound is authentic. The investigations are recorded as they actually occur. Night Watch, presented with the cooperation of the Police Department of Culver City, California, W.N. Hildebrand, Chief. And now we switch you to police headquarters and to police recorder, Don Reed.
0: You're in the identification room, looking into the office where Sergeant Perkins is talking with a subject that we've arrested three times for aggravated drug. You see, this is a two-way mirror. We can look in on them, but the other side is just a plain mirror. Let's take a good look at this fellow before we go in. About 3 months ago, we found him face down in an alley. When we got him into the police car, it took a couple of officers and a pair of handcuffs to hold him down. Last week, we bumped into him again. He almost took the jail apart. Now he's sitting in there, stone sober, face lined, heavy circles under his eyes. And this is a new twist. He came in voluntarily. Let's go in and see what it's all about.
3: We know that you have a problem. In fact, we've run across you several times before. Can you recall how this all started, the reason for it?
4: Well, I don't believe there was any special reason. I just started drinking normally like most people, and I don't know, just kept getting worse and worse. That is, I had to have more and more. When I first started out, well, I can have 2 or 3 drinks and quit with the rest of them. Now I'll keep going, or with most of my friends, if usually on weekends is enough for them, but I find now that I have to, that I am drinking to excess several times during the week. I don't know, it's funny, you know. Any normal person, if they've had too much to drink, won't drive. Instead of trying to get out in the street, they'll call a cab or something like that, but not an alcoholic, boy. He'll get in that car and try to drive and everything else.
3: Did you feel that you were perfectly capable of handling an automobile, or...
4: Well, no, see, I was experiencing what is known as blackouts. I mean, I didn't remember a thing.
3: A period of time that you wouldn't know what happened?
4: I'd be drinking up to a period of time, and then... And maybe I'd keep going for 2 or 3 hours after that. I'd talk to people, and I wouldn't even... I'd see them the next day or something like that, and wouldn't even remember to talk to them. That's what is known as a blackout. You go out and get in your car, maybe drive home and not even remember to driving home.
3: That's just the time where the accidents happen.
4: Yeah.
3: You ever been stopped for drunk driving?
4: Oh, yeah. Well, I had an accident.
3: You had an accident involving, I mean, while you were intoxicated?
4: Uh-huh.
3: What happened?
4: I got a fine and insurance canceled and everything else.
3: I mean, you remember what happened about the accident, how it occurred?
4: No, I was just driving along. The guy was stopped at a red light. And I came up hitting from behind.
3: Is anybody hurt?
4: No, fortunately. See, those are, when I look back, I have quite a bit to be thankful for because, well, for one thing, I've caught it pretty young. For another thing, if I'd ever injured anybody or killed anybody while I was drunk, I'd never get over it.
0: How old were you when you started drinking?
4: I was about 15.
3: Yeah, so in high school at that time?
4: No.
3: Looking back, at what age would you say had you become an alcoholic?
4: Well, let's see, all the way through high school, through the service.
5: I'll think about the time I got out of service and I started to college. Because then it was beginning to affect me where I couldn't get up and go to classes some mornings and things like that. And that's when I started experiencing the blackouts.
6: How much time did you spend in service?
5: 3.5 years.
6: About how old were you then when you started the college, when you considered yourself to be an alcoholic?
5: I guess I'd say it when I was about 21.
6: How old are you now?
5: I'm 31.
6: 31? What do you think you would have accomplished had you not had the drinking problem at this age in life?
5: Well, I'd have accomplished quite a bit. For one thing, I'd probably have a wife and a home, a nice car, and a pretty good job.
6: You ever stop to think how much money you've spent? You ever?
5: Well, I wish I had it. I made $5,400 last year, and I don't have a thing to show for it. Not one thing. The fact is, I'm in debt. I don't have an automobile. I bought very few clothes. That's about all I bought. It just takes every penny you make. We thought it was smart when we were in high school. Now I find where it has wrecked my home life. I've lost friends due to it. I've gotten in trouble with the family, with the boss.
6: Have you made any attempts to stop it yourself?
5: Yes, I have, and it doesn't work. I have tried drinking highballs and real tall glasses, which so that there'd be more water in them. I've tried drinking just beer, but I still find myself getting just as drunk as ever.
6: Have you had any physical reactions from this drinking?
5: Yes, I have. I find that I have lost weight due to it because I don't feel like eating. And I found that I've been very nervous. Mentally, there are nights when I can't sleep all night long. And small things that are not irritating to a normal person have become irritating to me, such as small noises and things like that, and I found myself snapping at people for no reason at all.
6: Have you ever had what they call the DTs?
5: I've only gone into the DTs once, but I'm afraid that I would go into them again.
6: What was it like?
5: Well, I found that I'd been drinking extra heavily for a period of a couple of weeks, and then I knew that I had to stop. So I used willpower, and I just stopped altogether. And that night when I went to bed, well, I'd been asleep for about an hour, and then I woke up, and I found my body shaking. And then there was a cold sweat coming over me, and it completely soaked the sheets, and I just laid there and shook all night long. And I was seeing all sorts of things and imagining all sorts of things, noises and flashes in front of my eyes. It was awful.
6: You know, you've heard of people seeing pink elephants and rats and various things. Did you see anything like that?
5: No. It's hard to explain. I mean, I'd be laying there with my eyes closed and just seemed like an orange ball coming at me, and then it'd go away. I just figured, well, quit kidding yourself, boy. You're an alcoholic.
6: Well, it's a pleasure, believe me. It's a pleasure to see a man and hear a man admit it and be willing to do something about it. How long has it been since you've had a drink now?
5: Well, it's been one day now since I've had a drink.
6: At the present time right now, you want assistance and you want help.
5: Yes, that's right. I'll tell you, I've been thinking it over, and I knew that I was drinking to excess, and it kept getting worse and worse. But I believe that I was just afraid to face reality, and I've been thinking for quite a while now, I think that I'm an alcoholic. And I didn't think that it could happen to me. But I think that I'm willing to...

0: Now that I am.
1: I've accomplished a great deal. Just the admission of the fact that you are an alcoholic is the first step. Have you ever heard of the organization Alcoholics Anonymous?
0: Yes, I have.
1: Well, it's from drinking, and it's a national organization. There's local clubs here. We have one here that meets once a week, I believe it is. And would you be willing to go to that organization and get the assistance that they can offer you?
0: Yes, I would. I'm ready now.
1: Fine.
0: To try. And I'd rather be with a bunch who are alcoholics than someone who is not, who's trying to help me, because I don't think that someone who is not an alcoholic could understand just what I've been through.
1: Well, these men that are in the Alcoholics Anonymous have been at one time an alcoholic. And if you're willing, why, we will make arrangements for you and have one of the members contact you.
0: Well, I'd certainly appreciate it. I'm ready now.
2: Meantime, remember, you didn't drink for 24 hours. Every day, make yourself that same promise.
0: Yeah.
3: Is this the same guy we were wrestling with the other night? It doesn't seem possible.
2: Well, I guess that's what they mean when they say you see the light.
3: I hope he sticks to it.
2: I have a feeling he will.
4: You are listening to Night Watch and following the activities of a detective unit on its tour of duty. Remember, the people and sounds you are hearing are real, and the investigations are recorded in the field as they actually occur. We'll bring you the final results of tonight's action at the conclusion of Night Watch.

0: And now we switch you back to Detective Unit 5-6, somewhere in the field, and to police recorder Don Reed.
1: That's right, on the street, isn't it?
2: 5-6 to Control 1. We're just a minute or two away. We'll roll on.
3: Control 1 to 5-6 to Port.
4: Well, we have a break on this deal. We're not over, about a minute away from this location. One of our uniformed cars will be rolling code 3. That's red light and siren. The other will just be using its red light. We're all going the same place. That's why they didn't assign more than one unit to roll with their red light and siren. In case they happen to approach an intersection at the same time, either one could hear each other. They have to get into a tie. A little difficult situation. All we know so far, woman threatening to jump off the archway bridge. That's about 50 feet into the water. This time of year, there's quite a bit of water flowing through there. We're approaching the area now. Flipped around here. We're flashing our spotlight now on the sides here. Can't make anything out. Off here. Well, we're coming to a sudden stop. Here it is. Let's go. We're the first unit here, apparently. Let's see what else. There's a woman waving to us over here. That's not the victim. She's pointing down the stream. What is it?
5: She told the kid she's going to kill herself. She's had some kind of a fight.
4: Okay. Okay.
6: Walter, have a spotlight. Will you follow around down that stream?
4: Looking way down along the creek here, I can see just a dark figure way off disappearing along the creek. That apparently is the woman that is apparently attempting to kill herself. She jumps into that water, she's a goner. There's a spotlight. It's got her spotlighted now. I can see her way off. She's about 400 yards from us. One, two, three, four youngsters down there trying. They're about 100 yards behind, trying to get near her. All right. Let's make our way across the highway here. There's just one opening through the steel fence to get down to the river. Sergeant Perkins is ahead, already starting down the embankment. It's very steep, very dark. Several young boys are attempting to follow the victim. They're out of our view for the moment. Got to make our way under the bridge on the other side before we can hit that path that runs along the water. Pretty went down on that one. That pounding noise overhead, or cars going by. Just a few more feet now to the bottom. Now we're down. Can pick up some speed. Coming down the embankment behind us, two uniformed officers. One is Captain Lugo. See the gold braid flashing the glare of a searchlight. Make our way through the crisscross girders. Past the bridge. Now we're on the outside. Off in the distance. All of our units rolling in. You see the reflection of this red light against the hills. Sergeant Perkins is closing the range. I can't see the victim for the moment. Young boys up ahead. I guess they've given up.
7: Where is she, fellas?
8: Right down here?
9: On this side of the bank?
8: Yeah.
7: Yeah, she's on this side, Captain.
4: Coming up to the first waterfall. Pouring into a deep pool. If she'd intended to jump, this would have been the logical place. Deep. Straight down. see the victim now. Short distance up ahead. Staggering along the edge. High heels on the rocks. Sergeant's grabbed her. Pulling her off to the side. Let's move in there.
10: What happened?
2: Come on, try to get hold of yourself. What's the trouble?
4: Hmm? Tears. Long black hair.
2: Come on, get hold of yourself.
4: Young. Attractive.
2: Come on, steady.
4: That's hysterics.
2: Take a couple deep breaths. Come on, take a couple of good deep breaths. That'll do it.
4: Too shaken to talk. Apparently lost her nerve.
2: Did you have trouble at home?
4: Captain Logo.
2: Come on, you walk up.
4: Officer Hartinian coming in.
2: Did you take anything at all? Did you take any poison or anything like that? Come on, you walk up here. Try to get hold of yourself.
4: Now starts the long walk back. Two officers have the victim in tow. Hmm? Guiding her along.
10: Would you rather talk to the captain?
5: Yes, I can.
2: This is Captain Lou over here. Why don't you tell him what the trouble is? Everybody's got trouble, you know. Probably yours are not as bad as you might believe that they are. What is the difficulty?
10: Is everything okay at home?
2: What is your trouble?
5: My husband had fallen with me.
10: Your husband strangled you?
5: Yes, and they can never follow me.
2: Let me see. Are you hurt?
5: No, not today.
2: Do you have any children at home?
5: Yes, I have two children.
2: Are you all right?
5: Yes.
2: Is your husband at home?
5: No, he lost.
2: Now, look, you get yourself together and you just answer a couple of questions. Can you do that? Can you do that? Now, you just take it easy and just answer a couple of questions. What are you doing down here, first of all?
5: I want to cry.
2: You want to cry?
5: Yes.
2: Were you going to try to commit suicide or anything down here? Were you?
10: Going to try to injure yourself in some way?
2: What were you going to do?
5: Let's go home.
2: You want to go home?
5: Yes.
2: All right.
10: How'd you get down? Come up on the other side of the bridge?
5: He's so bad. He's so bad.
2: Who is, your husband?
5: Oh, yes. He made it so long.
2: Well, let's go find out what all the trouble is, okay?
4: The woman stopped short.
2: Okay.
4: Staring into a deep pool.
2: Come on, you walk up there.
4: Now we're...
2: What are you doing down here, first of all?
5: I want to cry.
2: You want to cry?
5: Yes.
2: Were you going to try to commit suicide or anything down here? Were you?
10: Are you going to try to injure yourself in some way?
2: Mm-hmm. What were you going to do?
5: Let's go home.
2: You want to go home?
5: Yes.
2: All right.
10: How'd you get down? Come up on the other side of the bridge?
5: He's so
2: fed. Who is, your husband?
5: Oh, yes. He made it so long.
2: Well, let's go find out what all the trouble is, okay?
4: The woman stopped short.
2: Okay.
4: Staring into a deep pool.
2: Come on, you walk up there.
4: Now we're...

0: Who is your husband?
1: Oh, yes. His name is Longmore.
0: Well, let's go and find out what all the trouble is, okay?
2: The woman stopped short.
0: Okay.
2: Staring into a deep pool.
0: Come on, you walk up there.
2: Now we're... Officer with an arm around her, escorting her back. Lights are flashing here in the darkness. Off on our left-hand side, the deep waters of the creek.
0: Go back.
2: It's going to be a long walk back here. So we're crossing over on the left. There's a waterfall. Probably can hear the water pouring over the top. So we go on by, make our way along this slim stretch of rocky beach here.

0: Yeah.
1: Now we're past the waterfall. Hey, car. Way up under the bridge again. Cars. Overhead. Well, this is one case where man's best friend is his flashlight. Let's head up this last stretch of embankment. The others are already topside. Cut across the highway here. Get back to our radio unit. The victim has been placed in the back seat of the uniform car. She's very incoherent. Apparently she had a quarrel with her husband. Worry about the condition of her two children.
2: Bill, the captain wants you to take her on into the hospital for psychiatric treatment. Her state of mind, she's likely to do anything.
0: Roger.

0: 52J to 56, is Captain Lugo with you?
1: 56 to 52J, no, he's off the air for the moment.
0: 52J to 56, would you relay this information? We checked out the woman's house and talked to the neighbors. She lives alone. She's not married, doesn't have any children.
1: 10-4, 52J. Control 1, did you receive that information?
0: Control 1 to 56-10-4, will relay. 2:27 a.m. Unit 56 clear. End of night watch.
2: What you have just heard is real. Recorded as it actually happened on The Night Watch. And now we switch you back to police headquarters and Chief W.N. Hildebrand.
3: Tonight's first case of the alcoholic who voluntarily asked for help presents a real problem that we must face. This man took the investigating officer's advice and joined Alcoholics Anonymous. I am advised that now he is well on the road to becoming a responsible citizen again. Alcohol is a disease. If treated as such, it can be whipped. Tonight's case is a good example. In the final investigation involving the woman threatening to jump off a bridge, resulted in her being placed in a psychiatric ward for mental treatment. As nearly as we can determine, the memory of a broken marriage between her mother and father brought on this condition of complete frustration.

0: This was the activity on night watch tonight. Tomorrow, our officers could be involved in a gun battle or just routine patrol. This is the real situation that faces your local law enforcement officer in his job to maintain public security. To bring about this realization to the American public is the reason for Night Watch.
1: Thank you, Chief Hildebrand. You have been following the on-the-scene reports of your police force in action. Every voice, every sound has been real. Night Watch, brought to you through the cooperation of the Police Department of Culver City, California, is produced by Sterling Tracy and Jim Hedlock, with technical advice by Sergeant Ron Perkins, and is described in the field by police recorder Don Reed.
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3: Control 1-5-6, in service, mileage 9458, 9458. 5-6, 1019, the watch commander in his office now, 6:10 p.m., unit 5-6, in service on the night watch.
4: Well, we almost made it to the quarter. What was that all about?
5: I've been waiting to see the lieutenant, Don. He's got some information on a narcotics investigation for us.
4: Oh, by the way, this is Don Reed, a police recorder. At the moment, you're riding in Detective Unit 5-6. That was Sergeant Ron Perkins contacting Control 1 by radio. Now, while you're with us tonight, remember the people you meet are not actors. This is it. This is real. This is Night Watch.
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6: I'm going to check with the captain.
4: Keeper. Let's see what's cooking at the booking desk.
7: This is your first time in the Culver City jail, yeah? Would you give me a cigarette?
6: How long were you incarcerated the first time?
7: What do you mean, incarcerated?
6: What happened tonight?
4: My subject being booked for plain drunk.
7: Will you give me a cigarette? Please, I'm a civic. Give me a cigarette, will you do that? Are you a man or are you a mouse? Will you give me a cigarette?
4: Wearing a raccoon hat with a tail hanging over his eyes. Sort of a miniature Daniel Boone.
8: When you sober up a little bit, we'll allow you to make a phone call. You're in no condition to be phoning or talking to anyone. Okay.
7: I'll sprain myself tomorrow. Hey, may I have a cigarette?
8: You have them, smoke them.
7: Well, I had some in the car. Would you give me one, please?
9: What's that fellow raising all the fuss about?
4: He wants to make a phone call.
9: What's wrong with that?
4: Nothing except the party he wants to talk to is in Mississippi. What's the deal with the captain?
9: Well, we got a fellow here in the interrogation room. Claims he knows where some narcotics are being sold. One of the uniformed cars picked him up a few minutes ago hiding in the back of a store. He's been held now on suspicion of burglary. Mm. You remember him. He's the one that always wore a striped coat with a sailor hat.
4: Oh, yeah. Yeah, we booked him for disturbing the peace just recently, I remember.
9: Hi, I'm Sergeant Perkins. Sorry, just still.
7: Oh,
9: What does he tell me now? What?
10: Are they gentlemen?
9: They're gentlemen. Every one of them.
10: I have a reason to believe, Mr. Perkins, that somebody is using drugs.
11: Whereabouts are they using them?
10: Right at my house.
11: At your house? What makes you think they're using narcotics at your house? Excuse me.
10: You find out.
11: Just a minute. Perkins. Yeah. Yeah, can we call you back a little bit? Okay. What makes you think that they're using them down there?
10: No, I've been out in China. I know all of them. I'm an alcoholic. Mm-hmm. But drugs I never used. I'm sure those boys is using drugs.
11: Are they down at your house now?
10: Haven't you found out?
11: No, I haven't. That's why I'm asking you.
10: Who's this gentleman over here?
11: That's Don Reed.
10: I'm awful drunk, but Mr. Perkins, can't you help me?
11: Yes, I'm trying to help you. I want some information, though.
10: You got it.
11: All I've got is that you think there's some narcotics down at your house.
10: Not at my house.
11: And not at your house?
10: No.
11: Whereabouts?
10: There's something you must know, Mr.
11: Perkins. Tell me, tell me. That's what I'm sitting here for. I'm waiting to listen to it.
10: Would you drive me down the corner and I'll show you?
11: What are you going to show me?
10: Well, you got to pick up this boy, Mr. Perkins. You got to be...
11: What are you going to pick him up for? Narcotics?
10: Well, you find out.
11: I'm not going down just to pick up any person on the street or in somebody's house unless I have reason to believe that they committed a crime.
10: I know that there's something wrong there, Mr. Perkins.
11: Well, what? Where is the house? What's the boy's name? What's the location? We'll look into it.
10: I'll take you there. You know who I'm talking about.
11: No, I don't.
10: Mr. Perkins, this is something you should know about.
11: Well, that's what I'm trying to find out. That's why I'm here. That's why I'm asking these questions. You keep telling me it's something that I should find out about. Well, tell me. What is it?
10: Something about... I'm sure, Mr. Perkins, I'm sure that these boys is using drugs.
11: Can you point the house out
10: to
11: me?
10: Yeah. Get in the car. Yeah. Look, you need... This boy you need to get a hold of. You know I'm an alcoholic, don't you? And I never used drugs in my life or anything like that. But I'm sure, I'm almost sure that there's something wrong there.
11: Can you point the house out to me?
10: Yes. Yes, sir. Yes, sir.
11: All right, let's go. You want to?
10: Yeah. Okay. Okay.

0: We're en route to the location where the suspect claims he can point out the house where narcotics are being pushed. This is a new part of town. I'm not too familiar with it. Whether the suspect is taking us for a joyride or not, it's hard to tell. But you can't take anything for granted in this business.
1: What makes you think this boy is using narcotics?
2: Mr. Perkins?
3: If I'm wrong, you come and tell me. I'm sure. Am I absolutely sure?
1: What makes you so sure? Their actions?
3: Yes, of course.
1: What do they do that's so unusual? How do they act?
3: Unusual.
1: You can't just go around accusing a person using narcotics unless you've got a good reason for it. Get yourself in trouble doing that. We appreciate information, but we want the right information.
3: Is that it?
1: I don't know whether we have or not. You haven't told me anything yet, except that a boy uses narcotics.
3: Well, you better find out, Mr. Perkins.
2: Turn right, Mr. Perkins. Right. You only have to pull up in back of this car.
1: Right here?
2: That's right.
1: Okay. Now what? Which is the place?
2: Right there.
1: This place right here with the picket fence?
3: Just a minute. Who's going to get this boy?
1: Nobody's going to get him until we know what it's all about.
0: Checking the building the suspect is pointing out. It's pitch dark and covered by trees. I can't see anything from here.
1: No, you're not going to get him.
3: That's the place.
1: Okay. Let's go back to the station.
3: Why?
1: Present time, you're under arrest. You know that. You're a prisoner.
3: Okay.
0: Let's go. Guiding the suspect into the station. Desk, Sergeant.
1: George, you want to put this fellow on the detention room pending further investigation?
4: All right, okay. You want to come with me?
0: You think we got a mental case here, Sergeant?
1: Yeah, I'm afraid so. Mm-hmm. Let's go over to his house and talk to his wife. Hear her side of the story.
0: Okay.

0: sitting in the kitchen of the suspect's home. Now, this is an average American place. Very comfortable, but small. And the suspect's wife is just finishing up the dishes. And now is putting them aside and is coming over to sit down now and discuss the case with Sergeant Perkins.
1: I picked up your husband, and he'd been drinking pretty heavily. In fact, I took a bottle away from him.
2: Mm-hmm.
1: He has quite a story he's been telling us about narcotics.
2: Yeah.
1: Do you know anything about that? We're trying to get something out of it.
2: It is simply terrible that any father would sort of start a story like that. This is not true. In the past, in drinking, for instance, he usually said that his wife was in the hospital, very sick, and he was so worried about her. That was not true. Mm-hmm. His brother had broken his leg, was in the hospital. The brother never heard of such a thing. All that is not true. And so I think that he wants to talk. He likes to have people pay attention to him. He wants to talk, and he'll say almost anything just to get attention.
1: How long have you been married?
2: 25 years.
1: 25 years.
2: I got a divorce 2 days before Christmas. I think he definitely needs mental care, and he spent 30 years in the Navy, and during that time, he was in the mental ward several times. His Navy record would show that anything that I have to say like that is true. And I've tried for years to have him voluntarily go and commit himself.
1: We're a little bit worried about his condition, and especially in the past history. With him here.
2: What type of condition? Do you mean the drinking or his physical?
1: Well, the combination of the drinking, possibly the mental.
2: I don't see how it could help but have some effect upon another person's mentality.
1: We're afraid that he just might do something dangerous out here and be a menace to society. And if we do it, it's going to be necessary to book him through with the charges here, whereas if we can get you to do it, or if they'll accept you, I will assist you on it, and it'll save putting that on his record.
2: Something has to be done. It has to be done.
1: Well, if that's what you want us to do, well, we'll go ahead and do it.
2: That is what I want you to do.
1: And as far as any narcotics or any of these boys that he's talking about, do you feel that...
2: I'm positive that it's a sad thing that a father should say such a thing. I feel that a mother or father should protect their child and not go spreading something like that around the neighborhood. Every neighborhood we've ever lived in, I've gone through this humiliation of his foolish talking and drunkenness and...
1: Okay,
2: all right, now he will be taken down to the county hospital, and Monday morning I'll call and make it a see if...
1: Great. Right. Mm-hmm. If you will, please.
2: All right. Thank you.
1: Okay.
2: What did you do? Look into that.
3: We'll check it out. We have to check it out, yes.
0: Let's get back to our car. Sure rough on her, isn't it?
4: Yeah.

0: 5-6-1, clear on our code 6. And will you notify the Detective Bureau that there's nothing on this narcotics deal? Suspect's a mental case. Will you make arrangements to transport him to L.A. Psycho Ward for treatment?
1: Control, 1-5.

0: help her? One part of this deal I don't get.
1: What's that?
0: How come we didn't check out that home where narcotics were supposed to be pushed?
2: There's a good reason. You know the building that he pointed out?
0: Yeah.
2: It's a public library.
3: You are listening to Night Watch and following the activities of Detective Unit 5-6 on its tour of duty. Remember, the people and sounds you are hearing are real, and the investigations are recorded in the field as they actually occur. We'll bring you the final results of tonight's action at the conclusion of Night Watch. And now we switch you back to Detective Unit 5-6, somewhere in the field, and police recorder Don Reed.
4: We're right on top of this. Will you advise the other units? We'll come in from the rear and cover the back.
5: 201-5-6-10-4.
0: Well, not more than 10 minutes ago, we answered a call of a possible mental case breaking up a bar just down the street from this address. However, he was GOA, gone on arrival. We talked to several witnesses, and apparently the suspect was under the influence of narcotics. Now, whether our present call is the same one, of course, remains to be seen. Things are almost too similar to be a coincidence. Matter of another block or so, and we'll flip around a corner, head up the alley to the rear. Matter of fact, the bar's over just over to our left-hand side. Just a second, now we'll find this alley. We're going to flip in here. Hold on. Down the alley. Boy, I've seen smoother roads today. With the red light of the uniform car already in the parking lot, it's pitch dark. In the headlights, the suspect here, he is swinging punches. One officer is down. There's quite a struggle going on. Get over there. He's a big fellow, well over 6 feet strong.
6: I ain't gone.
0: Says he ain't going. That's a matter of opinion. Perkins getting into the hassle. It's a wrestling match to get the cuffs on.
7: No.
0: They'll have to cinch up tight to control him, otherwise somebody's going to get hurt.
6: You got emotional.
7: I ain't gone. I ain't gone.
0: Trying to get the suspect into our car.
7: I ain't gone.
0: One of the victims over here. Blood trickling from an eye wound.
8: What's he been doing?
9: He's all hopped up, and I was down there at the bar helping this woman bartend. I've been drinking, yes. But,
8: You been blasting?
9: Yeah, he's been blasting everything. Start throwing beer bottles out the door and start throwing through the windows. And I stopped him from throwing through the windows and everything. And I came down here to try to get in the car. And after that...
8: Where's his car?
9: Huh? He ain't in no car right now.
8: Are you going to get your car or what?
9: No, I'm in his truck right over here.
8: In your truck?
9: Yes, sir.
8: Stand by a minute.
9: Okay.
0: Officer Chuck Sarlo over here. Looks like he's been in the dust storm.
8: Let's get him in and strip him down completely. Let's find out for once. Let's get this guy behind bars where he belongs.
9: Okay.
8: This guy says he's been blasting marijuana. We've been looking for him for a long time. So we get him in there, we'll take him back in.
9: He's
8: wild. We'll finally get right back in.
2: Right now.
0: We'll do that. Let's move back to our car. Shoes being removed. Prevent injury in case of kicking. We'll ride up front.
7: It's killing me. Honest, it's killing me.

0: one in this right hand. Honest, it's on my...
1: Right. The handcuffs are tight. Keep his mind on that instead of taking the police car apart.
0: I can't. Cutting off my circulation, honest.
2: Now, you have to calm down.
0: Will you let him loose a little bit, please? Please, officer, please.
1: Long, slender hands.
0: Please, look at
1: him. Any looser need slip out of them. Studying the suspect's face. Strong indication, use of marijuana. No eye reaction. Pupils pinpointed, irrational, repetitious.
0: Please, come on.
1: Constantly repeating himself.
0: No. Please, get this off, will you? Please. Just get a key. No, please. Look at this.
2: Let me look.
0: It's too tight.
2: You're not too tight.
0: Oh, it is!
1: Starlo, ride back. Guard the prisoner. Let's get to the station.
3: You remember me? Hey, do you remember me? You know, I don't give you bad times. Come on.
0: What did you do?
3: I know, man. You swear. Right? Okay. So we're buddies, aren't we? Now just move over. I'm not going to give you bad times.
0: Yeah.
2: What are you doing? Blasting them?
0: Blasty, smashy. What do you mean? Blasty, smashy. Yes, blasty, smashy. Why don't you get down the light?
3: One of you guys topped out over there.
0: Oh, get your hands off me!
3: What am I doing right now?
0: Disturbing the peace.
1: A couple more blocks to the station.
0: You know what you are? You're a parasite. You're a political parasite.
3: Yeah, man.
0: Political parasite.
3: You know what a parasite is?
2: No.
3: Well, you know when a shark is in the ocean?
2: Yeah.
3: There's always a couple of parasites stuck onto him. The shark's the killer. You follow behind.
1: Apparently he thinks he's the shark. We're the parasites.
3: Political. Well, if you would sit there...
0: I can't get out of nowhere. You're going to drag me out.
3: That's all, because this stuff's too tight.
4: Well, we don't want to have to drag it in here. Let's
0: open the door!
4: Well, here's the door's open on this side.
0: I ain't going to do it.
4: Get out
0: there
4: on the other side.
0: Come on.
1: Yeah. 6 feet of handcuffs, uncoiling stubbornly.
0: I'm bad for it.
1: We'll get you a juice, though. Come to the detention cell, Chuck. We'll shake him out good in there.
5: Go through
1: his clothing now. See if we can find enough evidence to book him on a marijuana charge.
5: What's this man from here? Working.
1: Checking his arms for needle marks.
5: Take your pants off.
1: Suspect shaking his head. Tears down his face. But he's still taking his pants off.
5: Come over a second, will you?
1: Yeah.
5: Hold this flashlight on.
1: Okay.
5: That is pants. Let's try his shirt.
0: Not yet.
1: We could only find one marijuana seed.
5: Nothing in his shirt either.
1: Apparently he's not going to do something.

0: Blasting men.
1: Blasting? What do you think I am? Ha, ha, ha, boy?
0: I don't know. That's the question you haven't answered.
1: Well, ask that guy.
0: You haven't answered my question yet.
1: Smoking. You think the only thing in the whole world is smoking?
2: Somebody says you're blasting.
1: Somebody says I'm blasting. Somebody says this. I'm not going to do it. Somebody says schmack.
2: Where'd you buy the stuff you smoked tonight?
1: I'm not going to tell it.
2: I'm asking to go to jail. Yeah, well, we're happy to oblige. Chuck, take him over to the window and book him disorderly conduct and disturbing the peace. Come on down, let's go.
3: Milford? He's sure about blasting marijuana. That guy's hiring to kill him.
2: Yeah, but you know it, and I know it. A witness knows it. That doesn't prove it in the court.
4: What you have just heard is real. The investigations are recorded as they actually occur. For their disposition, we return you to Police Headquarters and Chief W.N. Hildebrand.
5: Tonight's tour of duty on the night watch is a good example of the diversified problems encountered in police work. In the case of the suspect suffering delusions and claiming knowledge of narcotics, it was his wife's desire he be committed to a mental institution for treatment of alcoholism. My department concurred in this opinion and assisted in obtaining the placement. In the final case of the suspect breaking up a bar, as you noted, there was considerable suspicion that he was under the influence of marijuana. However, he was booked for disorderly conduct and disturbing the peace. Some people may voice the question, why wasn't the suspect booked for suspicion of the use of narcotics? The answer is one of the big problems in police work today. What you suspect and what you can prove are two different things. This very principle is the cornerstone of our American way of life. Regardless of the suspicious circumstances, a case must be backed up with physical evidence and proved beyond reasonable doubt in a court of law. There are countries who don't agree with this procedure, but it's our way, the American way. To help you appreciate and understand this is the reason for Night Watch.
4: Thank you, Chief Hildebrand. You have been following the on-the-scene reports of your police force in action. Every voice, every sound has been real. Night Watch, brought to you through the cooperation of the Police Department of Culver City, California, is produced by Sterling Tracy and Jim Hadlock, with technical advice by Sergeant Ron Perkins, and is described...
6: Well, I got a flag, though. I've got some friends, but they're screwed all over.
7: Well, see, that's the situation. We have no facilities to care for you here, so you have to go back home.
3: This is police headquarters.
6: And she told me if you don't stay home, I'll kill you, and that's what I don't want to hear. But I kill you.
3: And this is Don Reed, a police recorder.
6: I don't know what I'll...
3: Right now, you're in the interrogation room. Sitting here, an elderly woman that's lost. Doesn't want to go home.
6: Down here to the station.
3: You're going to follow the activities of Sergeant Perkins and his partner, Officer Paul Good, in Detective Unit 5-6 tonight. And while you're with us, remember, the people you meet are not actors. This is it. This is real. This is Night Watch.
6: She's scared to death of her. And when I go to bed at night, I sell up, that's what I do. Says, why don't you go to bed and stop sitting up? Oh, I says, I'm just getting rested.
8: How old is your sister?
6: She's 2 years younger than I am, and I'll be 80 pretty soon, but I guess it's 79. Well, 78, but I don't know exactly. I'll have to figure it up someday. But I don't feel old. I can do a lot of work. So, but she's always so kind of tired. And
8: well, we certainly hope you can patch up your differences.
6: Well, but I don't want to go there alone. I want one of you to come in and stay.
7: We'll go there. We'll make sure that you get there.
6: You want to go down?
3: It seems she isn't lost after all. So, let's take her home and get this thing squared away.
4: Night Watch, the actual on-the-scene report of your police force in action. There are no actors, there is no script. Every voice, every sound is authentic. The investigations are recorded as they actually occur. Night Watch, presented with the cooperation of the Police Department of Culver City, California, W.N. Hildebrand, Chief. And now we switch you to Detective Unit 5-6, already on assignment in the field, and to police recorder Don Reed.
9: You want to handle this, Paul? I'm going to see if I contact Sergeant Ward and see if he wants an assist on that robbery suspect.
3: Arriving now at the elderly woman's home. Apparently her sister waiting on the porch for us.
9: You want to wait in the car, ma'am, while the officers talk to your sister?
10: 5601, you contact Sergeant Ward and see if he wants
3: an assist. Up the walk, informing the sister that we have the lost young lady in the car.
11: Hello.
7: Say,
11: do you have a sister?
12: We've been riding around here.
7: She contacted the beat officer over here in the center. And seems she was having some trouble, or she... You two had a misunderstanding, is that it?
12: I tell you, she lived here with me. We've been here 3 years. And she just went haywire, her mind, the last 10 days.
7: I see.
12: So, I've watched her pretty close all day, and
7: yeah.
12: She didn't get away from me. But she has got away from me before, and I've found her.
7: I see. She doesn't want to come back.
12: That's it. She's been trying to get away from here.
7: Yes.
12: See? And we've had her to the doctor the middle of the week, and we had a doctor call. So we're just waiting for the doctor's report and plans, my daughters and I, to see what we're going to do with her.
7: Mm-hmm.
12: Whether we take her to a home or have someone come here and look after her.
7: Yes.
12: Because I can't.
7: I understand.
12: How does she say the reason she was waiting?
3: Officer Paul Good motioning out to the car to bring the young lady in. Let's go ahead and give her a hand.

0: No.
1: How come? You run away, that's why.
2: Oh, I have to get out of
1: that
2: one.
3: Well,
2: here's all these people.
3: Now,
2: you're going
3: down
2: here?
3: Mm-hmm.
0: Okay?
1: Yes, it's all right.
0: Fine.
1: You can sit down if you want.
0: Well, that's all. We can't stay there long.
1: Did you decide to come home to sleep?
2: Sleep?
1: Uh-huh.
2: Well, I didn't know whether I would sleep or not.
1: Well, the case is closed for the time being. It'll probably reopen again.
4: Well, we certainly hope things
1: straighten
4: themselves out here
1: because. And she thinks you have the end for a policeman here. Something I don't
0: know.
1: That leather.
0: Yeah, that's good leather.
1: He's a nice
2: policeman, don't you think he looks nice?
1: I said, now here, don't give him any more trouble. They got other things to do, you know, something more important.
0: Oh, I'm sorry. She just lost. We'll come and find her again.
5: You be good now. We'll see you.
1: Yes.
5: Stay here.
6: When
7: you come
6: again?
5: Oh, we'll try
6: to
5: get
6: by in a couple of days. Back to our radio unit. 5-0 and 6-5-1 on traffic accidents. Washington. 5-6, come in.
8: 5-6, go ahead.
6: Control 1 to 5-6. We have just contacted Sergeant Ward. They have the robbery suspect in custody and are en route to the station. If you are clear, will you meet them there?
8: 5-6, Roger, we're cleared. Into the station.
6: 1-5-6-10-4.
8: Well, we got our young lady home again. What's the deal on this robbery suspect, Perk?
9: Do you remember the two liquor stores that were held up last Friday night on Washington Boulevard?
8: Yeah.
9: Ward got a tip earlier today, and he and Walter have been staking out. Finally picked up the suspect and take him into the station now for questioning.
8: That's funny. You know, last week we took the report from the two victims. You know, how he stuck a gun in their ribs and all that. Sure be interesting to see how tough he is now that he hasn't got that gun. The suspect. Charged. Armed robbery. Tall. Sallow complexion.
10: Didn't make any noise.
8: Dressed in Levi's.
10: Got a witness over there that heard a car in the alley with a bad muffler, and we thought that was you rascals.
11: No.
10: You guys have been busier than Murdoch.
11: Yeah, I'm not too busy.
10: When did you get out of the deal in Texas?
11: June 28th.
10: You haven't been out very long.
11: No, for not 90 days yet.
10: Well, I tell you what, we wanted to get the deal in Culver City straightened out of the two deals in Culver City. Or maybe three deals. No, no,
11: that. Well, boy pulled me up in the alley. I got out of the car. And I walked down the alley. First, I didn't walk up the alley. Behind the place, you know, right behind it, directly across the alley, was a light and a window. And I didn't know for sure if someone was up. Or where someone was just left their light on or not. You know, I didn't see a car parked there, so I figured, well, I'll check that window first to make sure. So I walked to the window, the curtain was down, it looked all right. See, I mean, I couldn't see anyone looking out the window.
10: Mm-hmm.
11: So I looked up and down that back alley, you know, and I didn't see anyone in the alley. So I walked to this little alleyway there, you know, the little thing that goes up to the storeroom door. I think it was a storeroom. Pretty sure it was, because it was all kinds of different assortments of whiskey and stuff stacked in there. And I had to step lightly, you know, to keep me stumbling over some of this stuff. I didn't want to disturb the man in there, because I figured if you did, him, anyway, I think I'd never get there. And he was sitting with his back to me. I think maybe he was reading. And I told him that when he turned around, you know, not to move, I wasn't going to hurt him. All I wanted to do was open the cash register. He opened the cash register, and he started handing the money out. And I told him to go lay down. And he did. And I put the rest of the money in my pocket. Come back out the same way. I told him to lay down until I got out of the store. That's all it was to him.
10: Well, How much money did you get out of that job?
11: Well, I couldn't tell you the exact figures, but I figure, just an estimate right now, about 160, 165, something like that.
10: Well, that must have been just about one of your top jobs, then.
11: That was about it, I made it.
10: Now, this other job in Culver City is down on Washington Boulevard, where both you and your buddy went in.
11: Oh, yeah.
10: And the fellow in the store was
11: two people in there.
10: Two people
11: yeah,
10: in there. Yeah, you remember that?
11: Yeah, I remember that.
10: Now, what happened on that deal?
11: Well, sitting on the corner, isn't it? Right on the corner. I believe there's a stop, not a stop light, but a stop sign on the cross street going across this main boulevard. We pulled on the main street that the liquor store was on. We come down here and made a left on the side street right by the liquor store and pulled around to the left and stopped. And we both got out of the car, left the car running. Went in the liquor store. The fellow, the oldest fellow, was in the front. The younger fellow was in the back in the storeroom. And I told the older fellow, stand behind the counter, you know, I'm not moving.
10: Did you see the younger fellow in the storeroom?
11: Well, I just kept walking after I told the older fellow, you know, stand behind the counter and not move. Then I walked straight on through because the other boy was right behind me, see. He walked right over with the old fellow and told him to open the cash register. And I just kept walking right straight on through behind the counter back to the younger fellow and told him to lay down. And he did. He laid down back there by the, you know, the boxes that were stacked up. And, as soon as the other boy told me that he had the money, I told the older fellow to come back there too. He came back, come right by him, and I told him to lay down by the boy. And that was all there was. I mean, no bad words used, no threats, nothing. They laid down without any trouble.
10: Did your buddy have a gun on that deal?
11: No, sir. We never had but one, sir.
10: Just one gun?
11: Yes, sir. We went in there because there was two of them, you know, and, you know.
10: You knew there was two.
11: We saw one working from the back and the one standing in front, the older fella.
10: But did you case that job at all?
11: No. Just for a minute.
10: First time you've ever been in a
11: two or three minutes that we sat there, you know, and figured out where they were in there, you know. As far as looking the place over the vicinity, no, sir. In fact, if I'd ever been there before, I didn't know it.
3: How do you feel about the fact that you had spent time in prison for robbery? How does it happen that you would go back into that particular line of work, shall we say?
11: Well, not having any money, for one thing, and not being able to get a job, you could say that. Of course, that's not enough excuse for a man to do something like that, and I realize that, too. I know that there's always a way if you try hard enough, I guess, but I was a little disgusted, and I was having a few other difficulties, too, at the time. Maybe I'm a little nutty to go with it. I don't know. A man must be to do those kind of things. So I reason I can go for it.
10: You're married.
11: Yes, sir.
3: Was that gun loaded on all the jobs that you pulled? How many jobs do you figure you and your partner pulled altogether?
11: The best we can remember, about 10, I think. 8 or 10, something like that. We could have missed one. I'm not sure, you know. But anything I've done, I won't straighten it now. I don't have to straighten it up some other time.
3: How's your wife feel about it?
11: She's hurt, naturally. And there's nothing you can say to a person when it's like that. Not right. What could you say, you know? Anything you say is phony. 27 years old, and I've been locked up since I was 17, something like that. Exceptions in a few months.
10: How many terms did you do in the state pen in Texas?
11: Two, really.
10: See here, they just go by your adult priors. And that would just be one. See, in Texas, they send them to the state pen pretty young.
11: At 17. Well, you know, you hear this every day, probably, everybody that you pick up, you know. I know you do. I've heard it in jailhouses all my life. You know, I've learned my lesson. This is it, and I don't ever intend to do this no more and all that.
3: Now, I've got a feeling I have, Ed. I wouldn't say I'd say this or that for sure, but I really believe it. Oh, there's something about this place I like, you know. I'd really like to be free here. And I believe if I get out and if I get a break and get the right thing, and people have been asking me as I have already, I don't see how I can keep them doing right. I mean, I really believe that. Of course, I just talk. Now, man has to prove himself. And I know that. I know you pay always to a certain extent for something like this, and I realize that, too. I know you've got to try to get help. If you don't want help, then no one will get any.
4: That's right. Well, if you show that you're willing to accept help and try to do what's right, chances are you'll get a very good break.
3: Well,
10: we hope you come out of it all right anyway, too.
4: Thanks a lot. Thank you.
3: Sure.
7: I was right, Bertie.
11: What's that?
7: This guy isn't very tough without a gun. Sergeant Perkins?
11: Yeah. Okay, I'll radio him. We'll be there in a few minutes.
7: What's up?
11: We got a trouble call. Let's go.
7: Okay.
12: You are listening to Night Watch and following the activities of Detective Unit 5-6 on its tour of duty. Remember, the people and sounds you are hearing are real, and the investigations are recorded in the field as they actually occur. We'll bring you the final results of tonight's action at the conclusion of Night Watch. It's not very likely that you'd choose a crowded subway or bus as the place to figure out your income tax. All the elements needed for thoughtful concentration are lacking. It's quite possible, however, that your child is trying to learn arithmetic under conditions just as adverse, in an overcrowded classroom with an overworked teacher. To make sure he doesn't battle such impossible odds in the vital business of learning the three R's, join with other parents in your community to see to it that your school is well-equipped, well-staffed, and big enough for its big job. And now we switch you back to Detective Unit 5-6, somewhere in the field, and police recorder Don Reed.
8: Arriving on the scene at this trouble call is a uniformed car parked out in front.
13: Sergeant Dirks talking to a woman on the porch. His partner, Arch Cameron, coming over to talk to us.
14: What's up, Arch? Sergeant Dirks and I got a call down here. This man and his wife got in an argument. He hit her in the eye. Sergeant Dirks suggested we call you down here because you've handled this case before.
15: Yeah, I remember last time I was down here why she hit him over the head with a frying pan and one hit the other with a beer bottle.
14: They've both been drinking.
15: They won't sign a complaint, though. They haven't before. But let's go and see what we can do on this one.
14: Okay.
13: Wife standing on the porch, leaning on railing to keep from falling over. Just a kimono on, hair up in curlers, one eye swollen shut, gripping a frying pan.
16: Look what he did to me. Well, what am I supposed to do now?
17: Where is he?
16: He's in there, and I'm afraid to go in. Where am I going to go?
17: He's going to go. He has a habit of jumping out windows.
16: This means a separation
13: today. Sergeant Dirks is helping her into the house.
16: Just take him for the night. I don't care what you do with him, but don't let him take the car keys. It's my car now.
13: Husband stretched out under the van, smoking a big black cigar. A little puppy crowding under the chair.
16: That's what you did. You want us to? Look at this. I told you didn't do that. I did it to myself.
13: What happened? Husband flicking cigar ashes on the rug.
17: Well, what'd you do tonight? Just about that.
13: No, go ahead, tell me.
17: Well, we get one. Nothing happened, and
1: Because I wouldn't come out and cook him dinner. I went to bed, see, on the bed. And he did this to me. Take a minute, please.
13: In the light, it's beginning to change color.
1: I mean, this time.
18: Oh, wait a minute.
1: Yes, you are gone. You are not going to break my face up anymore. Yeah. He put on a pretty act. I saw that. I ran in and got this.
13: That frying pan. Not a loop. Heavy iron.
4: What happened? How did you get that bird?
18: Nothing,
1: Chief. You're a dirty, rotten liar. You did it with your fist. I don't do this to myself.
18: The officer asked a question, and I said no.
1: You're lying, though.
18: I'm not left-handed.
1: Not left-handed. That's what you said before when you bite my eye. Please take him. Take him someplace.
4: Did you,
1: He did it. You know he did it. You know he did it. He did it. I wouldn't do this to myself. Some of you.
4: In your condition, you could fall and do that yourself anytime. You've been drinking as much as he did.
13: This is the third time around with this couple. Both are too intoxicated to sign a complaint.
1: You know that he hit me with...
4: Did you see that happen?
18: She got mad at me and there was nothing happening. I was sitting in the chair and when she took off out the door and said she was going to call the officers and me put in...
1: What do you mean call the officers? I didn't have anything on but a torn pair of pajamas when you hit me and I ran out. I finally came back and I peeked through the window and I saw you sitting here in the window and got the robe and this...
18: Well, I'll talk to the officers when you...
1: And I called the next door neighbor. Ask her if you don't believe it. You're lying.
18: If the officers have any questions, I'll be glad to answer.
1: He's lying.
4: Yeah, how did she get that bruise on her feet?
18: That I wouldn't. No.
4: Did you have a scuffle?
18: No.
4: You had an argument.
18: No argument.
1: He just came in on the bed and...
18: I don't want to have an argument.
1: Just like he did. Like.
18: I thought it was...
1: Tell the truth, and you came in and hit me with your fist because I wouldn't get up and cook. I told you I wasn't going to. And you hit me with your fist.
18: Sorry, I'm not left-handed.
1: Oh, don't pull that stuff again. My face is hurting. You hit me. I don't care if you are married to me. Get out. He just got out of jail now, 2 weeks ago. He's been in there a month and a half. 45 days. He just got out. But he doesn't have to beat me up, you know, because he's honored with the world. I'm just afraid to stay here with him. That's all. I'm awfully afraid. Make him feel someplace.
4: Do you have anybody you can stay with tonight? By going away on a bus or a taxi.
1: I've got a little puppy dog in here that he kicked.
4: Well, I'd advise you, too, that I don't see you back here tonight.
18: No, and that's perfectly all right
4: with me. I'll tell you something.
1: He'll come back and beat me up too much.
4: You're in no position to file a complaint against anybody. You're not sober enough to know what's right and what's wrong. You've been drinking too much to stand around and argue with your wife. And I'll tell you something else. If we get many more complaints, and
1: come back to the other side.
4: But you're mistreating your wife. We're going to file on you for a felony wife beating.
1: Just taking that for tonight. That's all. I've got a little puppet dog being kicked tonight with his feet.
4: You can't go along. You better get separated. And tonight, I would advise you to go ahead and put on.
1: Maybe he killed him.
4: Place to spend the night.
1: But he kicked him with his shoe. His big shoe, you know.
4: Kick the dog.
1: Kick the dog.
4: Don't forget, I've gone to court with you too. If he comes back, you...
1: Wait a minute, before he goes, make him believe me somebody here. Let me have done. What do you leave me? $2? You give me some money. He's got $40. Your bill full. That's right. Leave me the 10. You only need 3 to get a room.
18: You want the bill full too?
1: He'll come back and try to beat me up.
4: You just lock all the doors and windows.
1: So what?
13: Officers assisting husband to the uniform car.
15: It's okay with Sergeant Dirks. Why don't you drop him off at a motel?
13: Okay, Burke, will do. History repeats itself.
15: Yeah.
9: Remember the last time we took him to a motel?
13: Yeah. She didn't remember they had an argument and accused him of staying out all night.

0: What you have just heard is real. The investigations are recorded as they actually occur. For their disposition, we return you to Police Headquarters and Chief W.N. Hildebrand.
1: The first case of the elderly woman that was lost, other than returning her home, no other police action was necessary. The second investigation, in which the suspect was arrested and questioned regarding his part in a holdup, resulted in his confession in court, where he was found guilty. The penalty for armed robbery is 5 years to life in the state prison. The final case of the husband and wife involved in a fight left the officers with no choice than to separate the pair. The case was entered into the records as advised. Earlier this week, a mother brought her teenage son into our juvenile bureau, where he volunteered the information that certain boys at his school had purchased several marijuana cigarettes from a suspect that drove up each afternoon. Now, this young teenager told the officers he had little knowledge of this narcotic, but he had followed two narcotics investigations while listening to Night Watch. From that information, he had learned briefly what the two narcotics looked like, how it is usually obtained from a pusher, and he learned the danger of using this drug. Armed with this information, our officers immediately moved in for the arrest. If we can reach just a few, especially teenagers, then we have a reason for Night Watch.
0: Thank you, Chief Hildebrand. You have been following the on-the-scene reports of your police force in action. Every voice, every sound has been real. Night Watch, brought to you through the cooperation of the Police Department of Culver City, California, is produced by Sterling Tracy and Jim Headlock, with technical advice by Sergeant Ron Perkins and described in the field by police recorder Don Reed.
2: What did I do wrong?
3: I just told you what you did wrong.
2: Why? What did I do wrong?
3: Just calm down a second.
2: So what? Many kids haven't come over with a gun ring for it. I'm getting it for it. I'm getting it for it.
3: You're not getting anything.
2: Well, you're right.
4: This is Police Headquarters.
2: I hear it. All right.
4: At the booking desk?
2: I'm all right.
4: Young boy?
1: Officers immediately moved in for the arrest.

0: by police recorder Don Reed.
1: What did I do wrong?
2: I just told you what you did wrong.
1: What? What did I do wrong?
2: Just calm down a second.
1: So what? Many kids haven't come over and gotten blamed for it. I'm getting it for it. Yeah. I'm getting made for it.
2: You're not getting anything.
1: Well, you're right.
3: This is police headquarters. At the booking desk?
1: I'm all right.
3: Young boy, 16, 17 years old. Officer's having a difficult time to restrain him.
1: I'm not afraid of the jail. I want to go to the jail. Hey, I want to talk to you, please.
2: I'm
1: going to hear you. That's all right. Come on, I'm talking to you.
3: Bert, can you hear me?
2: Yeah.
3: What's the matter with him?
2: Two more officers picked him up. He's been blasting marijuana. He's trying to even talk to him now.
3: Oh, brother, he's really blowing his top. Now, that stuff really makes him crazy.
2: Come on in the bureau, Don. I've got a quick report to make, and we'll get out in the field.
3: Okay, right behind you. This is Don Reed, a police recorder. Tonight, you're going with Detective Unit 5-6 on the tour of the night watch. The crew, Sergeant Ron Perkins and his partner, Officer Arch Cameron. And while you're with us tonight, remember that boy in the other room. The people you meet, they're not actors.
2: I'm going to make a report for us and then we'll take off.
3: This is it. This is real. This is Night Watch.
4: Sergeant Perkins.
5: Sergeant, are you busy?
4: No, what do you got? Oh, I'll bring her right in.
5: All right.
2: Don, you better stick around. Might have a kidnapping.
0: Night Watch, the actual on-the-scene report of your police force in action. There are no actors. There is no script. Every voice, every sound is authentic. The investigations are recorded as they actually occur. Night Watch. Presented with the cooperation of the Police Department of Culver City, California, W.N. Hildebrand, Chief. We switch you now back to police headquarters and to police recorder, Don Reed.
3: Coming in the office.
6: Deputy Sergeant Perkins.
3: The woman who claims somebody has stolen her baby.
6: Detective Ross.
7: How do you do?
6: Police on Kingston.
2: Can you tell us now just what happened? What the circumstances are?
7: Well, he came by. He asked me my business.
6: Who is he?
7: Just a friend of ours. Huh? I've known him quite a while.
6: All right. And what happened?
7: Okay, he asked us would we go and go with him to take some people to Santa Monica to the beach. And I told him yes, just me and my baby.
6: How old is your baby?
7: My baby's 1 year and 6 months old.
6: All right.
7: Today. So, coming on back, he said, you come in a way. You didn't have to come. I said, well, you can put me out right here. He said, if you keep talking to me, I will put you out here. Well, just put me out. So he before he got there, he hit me. And cursed, you know, and he cursed, and he hit me. My baby was asleep, laying on my lap. So I said, well, just let me out. And he stopped the car. He didn't stop it. He just stopped and told me, what are you going to do to me? And I got out. Baby was just crying in top voice. He ran back and got in the car and drove on off.
6: With my baby?
7: Yeah, the baby was crying.
6: He's in the car.
7: He's crying.
6: Where's your husband, ma'am?
7: My husband?
6: Yes.
7: I don't have a husband.
6: You divorced or?
7: No, we're not divorced. We separated in 1947, 46.
6: All right, would you give us a description of the baby, please? How old is the baby? A year and a half?
7: The baby's a year and 6 months old.
6: And is boy or girl?
7: He's a boy.
6: And where does this man live?
7: Well, I just really say I don't know where he lives, here, there, and everywhere. I don't know where he lives.
6: What kind of a car does he have?
7: Liz, I said it was a 51 Buick, but his 52 or 53 Buick.
6: 52 or 53
7: That's
6: Buick.
7: That's right.
6: Is it a sedan, a coupe, or what?
7: I tell you, it's a sedan, but it's not a four-door.
6: It's a two-door sedan.
7: That's right.
6: And what color is it?
7: It's blue.
6: A light or dark?
7: Well, I would say it's not too dark and it's not too light.
6: Kind of a medium shade of blue.
7: That's right.
6: It's all one color, not two tones.
7: That's no
6: dark. Now, how old a man is this man?
7: This man is about 50 years old, 51 or 52 years old, but he goes for 43. When the last time he got arrested, they told me in Boyle Heights that he was 43.
6: He has been arrested before.
7: Yeah, oh yeah.
6: Do you have any idea where he might go with the baby now?
7: No, I don't.
6: When you got out of the car, the baby was still in.

0: Sure, he's stuttering and crying.
1: What's his mental condition? Is he mentally all right? Does he have... In other words, is he normal up here?
0: Well, he's supposed to be, but he drinks heavy.
1: He drinks. Was he drinking today?
0: Yeah. What are you going to do with my baby? I don't know.
2: Do you believe it might be just a mistake that he forgot that the baby was there in the car?
0: How could he forget when the baby was hollering?
2: It's a big question.
0: He didn't forget. What I want to know, did he go out of his head and do something so that baby just got him from hollering?
3: He is normal, mentally.
0: He's a nervous type.
4: Jimmy, you want to take her out to the car? We'll be out in a minute.

0: What do you make of this, Steele?
1: I don't know, Don. She's not reacting like a mother should that's lost her baby.
0: No.
1: Of course, it might be because she's been drinking.
0: Oh, he's been drinking pretty good, too, hasn't he?
1: Yeah, that makes me think the baby's in real danger. Of course, he's got a police record. Let's check R&I and see if we can get his last known address. R&I, please.
2: Well, somewhere in the back of a car, we have a baby that's missing. It may be well taken care of, and it may not. Regardless, we have to find him. Well, it's getting pretty close to the dawn of a new day right now. So far, in looking for the suspect with the baby, we've had considerable luck, although it's been bad. It seems he's never living or staying anywhere over a night or two. Consequently, we got his last known address from the Record Bureau and have trailed him from rooming house to motel, back to rooming house. So far, it seems we've covered about half the distance of Los Angeles County. However, at the last place, we did pick up the suspect's mother's address, and we're en route to that location right now. The mother of the child has been riding in the back seat with us all night. Should be within a few houses. Pitch dark, no street lights. Flashlights on the curb numbers. Yeah, well, this is it. Here we are. This should be where the mother of the suspect lives. Let's see what we can find out.

0: Hello.
1: Pardon?
0: Can you tell us where your son lives?
1: No, I sure don't know.
0: Do you have any idea?
1: No, I don't.
0: Well, it's very important we get in touch with him. Do you know how we can get reach him?
1: I don't know. I don't even know why he's getting on phone number or nothing.
0: How about your daughter? Would she know?
1: I don't know.
0: Do you know anybody at all that we can get in touch with to reach him?
1: I don't know. To tell you, I don't know.
0: Okay, ma'am. Thank you. If you should locate him, would you tell him to get in touch with the Culver City police right away?
1: No. If I get in touch with him?
0: Yes, if you have to run across him.
1: Well, if I run across him,
0: Well, if you do, will you tell him that, please?
2: Well, we didn't gain too much information. Another lead or two. We'll keep right on hammering them out. Heading back to our car. Keep right on checking out more addresses. It's getting very late now. Up toward the east. Almost the first light of dawn. The mother of the baby waiting in the back seat. Anxious to see if we have any news. Well, you just sit back and relax.
1: Yeah, I do the best I can. My baby's never been with me of 15 minutes. Just out like this since he's been in the world.
2: Well, we'll find him.
3: Control 1 to 5-6. Can you read Control 1?
4: 5-6, Roger. Go ahead.
3: 5-6. Mar and I reports they have located the address of the sister of the suspect at 2432 Northeastern Avenue. That's 2432 Northeastern Avenue in East Los Angeles. You want to check this out?
4: Roger. You might advise the watch commander. We haven't come up with anything yet. We'll check out the sister's house right now.
2: Swung clear over to East Los Angeles now. We made good time. Nobody but a couple of milkmen on the streets this time of the morning. Just located the house where the sister of the suspect lives. Turning around now to park out in front.

0: right, come on, cover the rear.
1: Our partner, Arch Cameron, going around to cover the rear. Sergeant Perkins, mother of the youngster. Three of us going up the front door.
2: Mm-hmm.
3: Do you know where your brother is?
2: No, I don't.
3: Do you have any idea?
2: No.
3: Where is he living?
2: I don't know where he is.
4: We have a kidnapping. We want to know where your brother is.
2: I don't know about it.
4: If we find anybody withholding information, they're going to jail.
2: Yeah, I guess you're right.
4: Where do you think the baby is?
2: If I knew where the baby, I'd tell you, because I'm tired of listening.
4: I'm tired, too.
2: She knows she got the confidence in him. She knows there ain't no harm. He is doing it.
5: I ain't got no confidence. He never taken my baby away. Baby, I ain't got no confidence in him.
2: Yes, you have to.
5: Well, you know, I
2: get in there, you're going to score down and get him out like you did before.
5: Get him out like I did before, when?
2: Yeah.
5: I never got that man out of
2: him. Yes, you have. When he can't stab you, you wouldn't got him out.
5: When he stabbed me?
2: You wouldn't press no charges against him.
5: He never stabbed me.
2: Well, you
5: find it out. No, he's never stabbed me. And then
2: he's
5: been lying. I'm not
2: going to
5: lie about nothing.
2: You had to put in jail for got him out of
5: it. I ain't got him out of anything. He got drunk the last time he was there.
2: Yeah, but we're talking about the baby, but I don't know where the baby is.
4: That's right.
2: And I don't trust my baby.
0: You was in the car with him?
5: Yes, I was in the car with him, but why I get out the car?
4: Look. Time is wasting.
5: You know what, Emma, he is his wife. That's what I believe my baby.
2: Oh, your baby.
4: Where's his wife?
2: I don't know where she is.
5: You she knows she's just not telling you. She knows where she lives.
4: Let me explain something to you. Just I want so we understand each other.
2: That I know that if I withhold anything, I'm just as guilty as he is.
1: Got no place very fast there.
0: You want to get the
1: Sergeant Perkins, putting the mother of the missing boy in the car. Even if he doesn't harm the child, if he happened to be really drunk, locks that kid in the car.
0: That's what I'm afraid of.
1: Well, the window's sealed.
0: Baby will be all right till it starts getting hot.
1: Yeah.
0: It's going to start getting light very shortly.
1: Well?
0: Where's my partner?
1: He's still staked on the back. Oh, boy, we're not any farther now when we started. Are we?
0: Yeah, we've talked to a lot of people.
1: Yeah.
0: Well, we might as well take the mother home. Maybe something will turn up in the meantime.
1: Yeah, let's hope so.

0: You are listening to Night Watch, and following the activities of a detective unit on its tour of duty. Remember, the people and sounds you are hearing are real, and the investigations are recorded in the field as they actually occur. We'll bring you the final results of tonight's action at the conclusion of Night Watch. Now, right now is the time to sit down and write that letter to that serviceman you know. Letters from home and friends to servicemen are important, vitally important as a morale factor to the men overseas. This is particularly true in isolated installations where the arrival of mail is one of the very few daily diversions. While we are providing American servicemen overseas with the finest weapons and equipment in the world, the spirit of each man is based on his morale, and his morale is based in large on the letters he gets from home. Let us never give the men in our armed forces the impression they are being forgotten, that we're too busy to sit down for 5 or 10 minutes and write. Don't just write a letter to a serviceman. Write to the one you know personally. That letter will really mean something, because it'll be a tie with the folks back home. So write a letter to a relative or friend overseas in the armed forces. Think of him, and put some of those warm thoughts down on paper. He'll appreciate it, and you'll feel better for having written. And now we switch you to Detective Unit 5-6, somewhere in the field, and your police recorder, Don Reed.
1: Getting the mother of the missing baby back to her apartment. It's a housing project. No elevators. This makes the 10th time since we started this case we had to climb to the 3rd or 4th floor.
2: According to my count, it's 11th.
1: Yeah, could be. It's broad daylight now. We can put the flashlights away.
2: Get some rest.
3: How are you going to know? Will they call you if you bring him or if you get in?
2: Well, we've got a broadcast all over the county of Los Angeles. All the police cars, all the departments. We get back, the day crew will take over and work until we come back on again tonight. So you just try to get some sleep. Okay?
3: I did the best I can, but you don't believe you did anything to the baby, huh?
2: No, I don't think so.
3: Why? He wouldn't want to do that. Why would he want to do it? Hurt the baby?
2: I don't think he's hurt the baby. I don't think you have to worry about that. Look, you've been up all night. You go and get some sleep. We'll take care of it. We'll find the child.
3: And bring his baby to me, to let me know where to get him.
2: We'll let you know just as soon as we find him. Okay?
3: Okay, I'll do the best I can.
2: Goodbye.
1: Well, at least it's downhill going back.
2: I wish I could believe what I told that woman. Must be an answer to it somewhere. It beats me what it is.
1: Yeah. How about a cup of coffee?
2: Maybe that'll give us an idea.

0: Tow on to 5-6. Tow to 1.
1: Fine, 6, go ahead.
2: They can read us this far away.
0: Unit calling. You're breaking up. Is this unit 5-6? Repeat.
1: Roger. Go ahead.
0: 5-6. We have been trying to reach you. Your suspect wanted for possible child kidnap has been picked up by LAPD and is now in custody at the Hollenbeck station. Sergeant Ward is en route and requests you meet him there.
1: 5-6, is the baby in custody also?
0: 5-6, we do not have that information at present.
1: 5-6, right.

0: Now we're making some progress. How about the mother? Should we tell her?
1: Well, right now we don't know what to tell her. Let's get over to L.A. and check this thing out.
0: Into the Los Angeles police station. There's high ceilings. The voice sort of booms, like talking in a tunnel. An office here on the right. Little boy sitting on the desk, custody of a matron. No doubt that's a little fellow we've been looking for. Sergeant Ward and Detective Walter leaning on the desk talking to the suspect. He's elderly, gray-haired. A kind expression on his face that matches. Just one thought. This is the suspect we've been looking for all night.
2: And, she was drinking before we left. He bought more drinks. All right, so she started an argument with me and she started cussing in the car on the way back home now. On Slauson. She started cussing me out. Said that she saw up and started scratching me. You know, started scratching and the baby right in the middle. And so I pulled over to the side. So she threatened to jump out of the car before I even stopped the car. And I pulled over to the side. And when I pulled over to the side to stop the car, while she was fighting me, then she got out of the car and started going to some people's residence to use a phone. You see? For what reason I know. She's just drunk. She's crazy when she's drunk. So I got to put on back and got this baby and them brought him down here to the police station here. You see, the reason I didn't want to take it to the police station last night was this. I knew she was drunk. And the minute they find her in the condition she was in, see, they're going to take that baby away from her. See, I know that. In fact, the baby should be taken away from her. That's the truth. I'll tell you what you do. If I'm lying, I hope God may paralyze me. You can go there and take me to her house right now. She didn't have nothing to eat. I got fish there for her, chickens for her in her icebox, and bought bread and gave her money. And I got a pocketbook out there. She didn't have no money, and I gave her a dollar, and the dollar's still in the pocketbook. But the woman is absolutely insane when she gets drinking. She's the best woman in the world when she's not drinking. I pushed her away from me when she went out of time to stop the car. And I noticed that when I pushed her, you know, she's treacherous, very treacherous when she gets drinking. She gets drunk, you understand? I got a witness why she have throw that baby on the floor and people will testify to that where the baby, they were so afraid the baby she's going to kill that baby, they want to send, want to turn her up herself.
3: Did you have any intentions of keeping the baby away from
2: her? Oh, no, it's not my baby. I should say not.
3: Did you make any attempt to contact the Culver City Police Department?
2: I sure didn't, because I didn't even know what location I was in.
4: Kurt, see outside a minute.
0: Okay. I don't think we've got anything on this fellow to book him on. There's no intent and apparently no motive on it. I think it probably accounts for the strange reaction the mother's had several times.
4: I'm with you, Bert.
0: Well, look, let's take the child back to its mother and take this fellow with us and let him explain it to her.
4: Good deal.
0: Moving into the housing project, to the home of the mother of this missing child. In the back, our gray-haired suspect with a youngster on his lap. The mother spotted us coming down the stairs. Kids playing baseball out here in the yard. Well, there's a little fellow.
5: Thank you, Lord. I'm just about to go crazy. You could have brought my baby by here.
2: I wasn't home. Came out 6 o'clock this morning, came out last night twice.
5: 6 o'clock this morning?
2: And then I came last night twice. You wasn't here, so then I went on back and I slept in the car last night. You see?
5: Yes,
2: then this morning I woke up and came there 6 o'clock and the door was open, but she wasn't there.
6: You got the baby back now. You're happy.
5: Yes, I am.
6: Okay, then. Well.
5: Thank you so much.
6: I guess that takes care of that.

0: glad it didn't turn out the way we expected.
1: Yeah.
2: But we were right about one thing.
0: What's that?
2: It's sure going to be a hot day.
3: What you have just heard is real. Recorded as it actually happened on The Night Watch. And now back to police headquarters and Chief W.N. Hildebrand.
4: Tonight's investigation of the missing child is a small sample of the man hours of police work that seldom come to the attention of the general public. Potentially, a crime had been committed, but after an all-night investigation, it turned out to be a series of mistakes and bad judgment on the part of the suspects. Nevertheless, the officers had to press the search. Anything could have happened. Although no formal arrests were made, the Juvenile Bureau conducted a thorough investigation of the home conditions of the mother and the child. When a scriptwriter creates a plot, he is well aware of the ending. But the events on Night Watch are recorded as they happen. As you heard, when the morning hour came on, with no sign of the missing child, a natural anxiety began to build up among the officers. This is my point. There is no way of predicting in advance the outcome of a real police investigation. To help you understand this and the part you play in making your local police department an effective organization is the reason for Night Watch.
3: Thank you, Chief Hildebrand. You have been following the on-the-scene reports of your police force in action. Every voice, every sound has been real. Night Watch, brought to you through the cooperation of the Police Department of Culver City, California, is produced by Sterling Tracy and Jim Hedlock, with technical advice by Sergeant Ron Perkins, and is described in the field by police recorder Don Reed.
5: Fire 601 reporting in service. Starting mileage 8659.
6: 8659. Throw 1 to 5-6. Mileage 8659. 8659. Reporting in service on the night watch.
7: This is Don Reed, a police recorder.
8: That was Sergeant Ron Perkins just reporting Detective Unit 5-6 in service on the night watch.
7: While you're with us,
6: all units in the vicinity and cars 50 and 51 southbound on Canyon Road from Overhill. Woman threatening citizens with butcher knife. Suspect described as wearing white coat, blue dress, red shoes, 30 to 35 years, 5 feet 9, 179 pounds, and has a cut over left eye. Cars 50 and 51. Handle this call, code 2.
8: We're not on any particular assignment at present, so we'll probably head into that area, help look for this possible assault suspect. But as I started to say, while you're riding with us tonight, remember, the people you hear are not actors. This is it. This is real. This is Night Watch.
3: Night Watch, the actual on-the-scene report of your police force in action. There are no actors, there is no script. Every voice, every sound is authentic. The investigations are recorded as they actually occur. Night Watch, presented with the cooperation of the Police Department of Culver City, California, W.N. Hildebrand, Chief. And now we switch you to Detective Unit 5-6, already on assignment in the field, and to police recorder Don Reed.
8: Right now it's after midnight, and we've spent the evening looking for the woman suspect that's been chasing citizens with a butcher knife. So far we've checked out four different victims, and fortunately no one's been injured, but we've certainly had some pretty scared people around. It's been sort of a game of hide-and-seek. The suspect pops up from nowhere, threatens the victim, and then just sort of disappears into thin air. Then sort of turns up 8 or 10 blocks away in another locality.
6: Throw we one have... 5-6, come in.
8: 5-6, go ahead.
6: Throw one to 5-6. The juvenile card is tied up. Are you clear to handle
5: 5-6, Roger. We're down here looking for the woman with the knife. What have you got?
6: Unit 5-6, 2209 Center Way. 2209 Center Way. See this man about child neglect.
5: 5-6, Roger.
8: Well, we'll have to handle this call, child neglect. And while we're rolling down there, just a couple of footnotes on the search for this woman armed with a knife. We have two radio cars and two detective units cruising the area. So far, no one's had any luck. But it's just a question of time, however, if she stays in the same general location. Obviously, every effort is being made to take this woman into custody. That is, before someone really gets seriously hurt. But back to our present call. The juvenile cars on another assignment, and we're just rolling over to handle this call for them. We have that just that brief bit of information, see the man, regarding child neglect. We'll find out more about it. In fact, right about now, because the house should be right along here in the next block on the left-hand side. I'm working the spotlight now to pick out the curb numbers. Let's see, there's 27, 17, 13... 09. That's it.
1: A large, rambling, old-fashioned house. There's several entrances. Apparently broken up into small apartments. This must be it. Here's a young man looking through the blinds of the door. Thank you. Small, two- or three-room apartment. And nervously lighting a cigarette.
9: Well, my wife lives here. I live elsewhere. That's in my boy.
1: Over in the corner.
9: My aunt.
1: Little boy. 5 or 6. Blue pajamas. Wide-eyed.
9: Who's this? What's your name?
10: Mine's Perkins.
9: Perkins?
11: And
9: who's
12: this? My name's Reed. How are you, young fella?
11: Hi.
10: How old are you, son?
11: 5.
10: 5, huh?
9: Well, anyway, that, I called up this evening about 7, and my boy says that my wife wasn't home, that she'd gone to the doctor. So anyway, that I called up the doctor, and he wasn't there, of course, and it was just the switchboard. So anyway, that I called up a hospital, which is in Inglewood, and asked if there was a patient there by my wife's name. She wasn't there. So anyway, I got worried and came down here. And Mommy was nowhere around, was she?
11: Mm-mm. She wasn't anywhere.
9: She wasn't anywhere.
10: Your boy was by himself?
9: By himself.
11: Mm-hmm.
10: What time did your mommy leave the house, son?
11: Up in the afternoon, after work.
10: Was it still light outside?
11: Mm-hmm.
10: And where did she say she was going?
11: The doctor.
10: The doctor? Well, it's been about probably 6 or 7 hours anyway. Has she done this before?
9: That I don't know. I mean, my wife and I are separated.
10: Mm-hmm. She has custody of the child, is
9: that? She has custody of the child. And if my wife is sick, like he said that she did go to the doctor, there should have been some means to, you know, to...
1: The little fellow is pulling my shirt sleeve here. Pointing to something over there in the corner.
9: Anyway.
1: What do we got over here, young fella?
13: What do you got?
1: Well, I'll be darned. What is that?
11: The guinea pig and the mother guinea pig.
1: About 2 inches long. Well, that's the cutest thing I've seen. Is that the mama?
11: Yeah.
1: Well, isn't she cute? Gee, she certainly is pretty. Let's go back and talk to the father again.

0: Well, can you take care of the boy here until your wife returns?
1: I will, under the circumstances, yes.
0: Because the only alternative we would have would be to take the boy down to juvenile hall in the defendant's ward. That. But we can't leave him alone. The thing we'd like to do, if you could stay here with him until she returns, and when she returns, boy, give us a call.
1: Right.
0: And we can come down and see what the situation was and why she left him alone. In the meantime, just to be on the safe side, we will go ahead and check with our own department and the other departments surrounding us, just to be sure that she hasn't been involved in an accident or anything has happened to her.
1: Well, I'd appreciate that, too.
0: Does she have a car?
1: No.
0: Okay, sir. Well, we'll check into it, and then in the meantime, why, if she does come home, she'll give us a call right away. Okay?
1: Good deal.
0: You bet. Good night.
2: Cigarette, man?
3: Yeah, thanks. You got a match?
2: Yeah.
3: Well, where do we go from here?
0: Not very far, I don't think. Did you see that picture of the blonde woman and the mantelpiece in there?
3: No, I didn't get much of a look at it.
0: Right behind you over there, sitting in a car, is a blonde woman. Might be the mother. Let's check it out.
3: Okay. Heading for the car. There's a young couple in the front seat, straightening up. Just a little bit uneasy at our approach.
4: Police officer, can we talk to you a minute?
5: Step out of the car a minute, please, ma'am.
3: Young woman getting out. Tiny, attractive, worried.
0: Who did you leave your boy with?
6: The lady that keeps care of you.
0: Where is she?
6: Well, she's supposed to be home.
0: Is that in the other unit of this building? Or
6: yeah,
0: that...
6: right there. It's all in one building.
0: I wonder why the boy is alone in the house.
6: Well, she brings him over and puts him to bed.
0: Well, let's go inside and see what all the trouble is.
3: As in all family problems, there's always two sides. Let's see if we can square this away. Let's go ahead and talk to the husband first.
0: The wife is outside, outside now. She said that she left the boy with the woman next door.
6: What'd you call police for?
1: Say that again.
6: I said, what'd you call the police for?
1: I didn't call no police.
6: Who did?
1: These are detectives. There's a difference.
6: Well, what for?
1: I'd get home.
6: My boyfriend got me home.
1: Okay. Where were you?
6: I was at the doctor.
1: At 11:45?
6: I went out for something to eat after I got through with the doctor.
1: At 11:45?
6: This is the first time I've been out this week.
1: I don't care if it's been the first night or first time this week or not. I just want to know where you've been.
6: It's none of your business, right?
1: It is my business. It's starting to be my business.
6: Well, it isn't any of your business. And I think that if you would pay this child support only 4 months behind.
1: How long?
6: 4 months.
1: Well, you're exaggerating. I am behind, but not 4 months.
6: And I'm trying to be very fair about it, even to do something like this.
1: Where were you?
6: It's none of your business where I was.
1: And were you at the doctor?
6: I was at the doctor.
1: What doctor?
6: Right there she slept.
1: What doctor?
6: It's none of your business what doctor. This is a nursing home for mother and child. And she's here 24 hours a day. And since it is all on one floor, and her bedroom is right next door to mine, she could hear if he cried or anything, and he sleeps better in his own bed.
0: Well, that's the thing we're interested in, just make sure that the child has proper supervision at all times.
6: See, this is a licensed home for mother and children.
1: I'm still mad.
6: Well, you can get this. Imagine
1: you're
6: like, I don't ask where
1: you're
6: going,
1: would you? No, I mean, but when alone, that's when I start raising my hair up the wrong way.
6: Yeah, well, if he's supporting you, you'd be doing
1: I
6: that.
1: I told you that I was months. Behind.
0: Yeah.
1: So that's it.
0: Well, if everything's okay, we're interested in the child. If the child's okay, that's
1: yeah.
0: Part of it. I'm okay with him. Okay?
1: Mm-hmm.
0: Okay, fine. All right. Good night.
6: Good night.

0: 561, clear on the traffic light gates. Everything under control.
1: Control on the 56, clear.
0: That car parked over there by that woman's dress shop?
2: Yeah.
0: I was there earlier. Have a look at it.
2: Sometimes you act like a policeman. Yeah, there's the car stopped over there, all right. I'll swing over to that car and have a look. You gotta wait for a little traffic to get by. Now we're okay.
0: Go ahead.

You are listening to Night Watch and following the activities of Detective Unit 5-6 on its tour of duty. Remember, the people and sounds you are hearing are real, and the investigations are recorded in the field as they actually occur. We'll bring you the final results of tonight's action at the conclusion of Night Watch. And now we switch you back to Detective Unit 5-6, somewhere in the field, and police recorder Don Reed.

approaching the station. After talking to some of the victims, there's a natural curiosity to see the suspect that was chasing citizens with a butcher knife, sort of find out what's going on. Each one of the victims gave the same description of the suspect, also stated that she was carrying what, approximately a 10-inch butcher knife, and also has a cut over the left eye. All we know now is that she left some mighty frightened people scattered around. That's for sure.

0: into the station. There's a hassle going on in the interrogation room. Here's the picture. Woman wearing a white coat covered with dirt. Wound over left eye. You are so. Officer is trying to bring her under control. Get her into a chair. She's kicking, swinging from all angles.
1: Hey, look, slow down a minute. Relax a
2: minute.
1: We're trying to help you.
2: My eyes. I can't.
1: You can see,
2: girl. See. I can't see, buddy.
1: Well, what happened? Tell us what happened.
2: What did I get for?
0: Ranting. Incoherent. Swearing. Officer grabbed her hand after she swung.
2: Turn loose my hand. I said turn loose my hand.
1: You talk to the sergeant.
2: I said turn loose my hand.
0: On the desk. Sergeant Perkins, the doctor examining her purse for identity.
2: Keep it that way.
1: You can decently, or we'll treat you decently. Isn't that fair enough? Okay, you act decently.
2: Catch me outside, I'll kill you. Keep it. Like that, fine. Like
0: it. In the purse? Nothing but little bits of cardboard. Sergeant Perkins and the doctor are going out in the hall.
1: I think she should have psychiatric observation. God, I don't know. She could be just drunk, but she sure thinks it was squirming for just a moment. And this business of the little pieces of the cardboard stuff, that may be some fetish, you know, some screwball fetish. She may think these are $1,000 bills or something like that.
3: Well, the best thing for us is to take her down to county psych.
1: Yeah,
3: put her in down there.
1: Right.
3: She's really got to be where you can restrain her if necessary. Well, it may not be necessary, but put her on the stretcher and she can be strapped in the stretcher.
1: Right. Can she be transported in a police car or she can be used the ambulance?
3: Well, you know, some of those guys, I once spent a few hours sewing up a gal's leg that was similar to this that they took in a police car. As they took her out, she kicked out the windshield with her foot.
1: That's good enough for us. You're the doctor. Johnny, do you want to call California ambulance?
2: Yeah.
1: Ask them to send an ambulance down. We'll transport the ambulance.
0: Back to the woman.
3: Did I hurt
2: somebody? Murder.
3: Oh, I'm
2: over. I don't even know, man. I killed someone.
0: Hallucinations. I think she killed someone.
2: I killed somebody tonight.
4: Well, you're in the express manifest.
2: You gotta be deserving. I was gonna kill him when I got on the street. Put that down, too. Put that down.
3: You want to tell us what happened?
2: I told you what happened.
3: Oh, you did. You were young and speaking. I couldn't understand you.
2: You're lying. I told you what happened. You're lying.
0: Sir, take over the desk. Dug a high heel into the sergeant. Trying to pin her arms down before someone really gets hurt.
2: Okay, yeah.
0: Our
2: yeah. Yeah.
0: Restraining straps are out. Being put on the suspect. Keep her from injuring herself or anyone else.
1: Now relax. You want to tell us what happened? You want to tell us what happened?
2: I don't.
1: Know. I didn't understand. You were swearing
0: at me. She keeps saying she told us. So far, she hasn't said anything. All we know is from the field report. She was running down the street, threatening citizens with a butcher knife.
3: How old are you? Huh?
0: Doctor taking over.
2: 29.
3: 29. You're not 9 years old, are you? Or you just act like
0: that? Doctor trying to get some information for his report. Not having any more luck than we did.
2: I'm 29 years old.
0: Woman trying to get the notebook from his hand.
3: Wait a minute, I've got to find out a couple of things.
0: Placing her on the stretcher.
2: Thank you. She is much relieved.

0: moving out the door. Out on the street? Lifting the patient into the ambulance.
1: She hurt you, Doc?
0: Well, I felt it, if that's what you mean. Pretty hard to control your temper, isn't it?
1: Well, she isn't responsible. I don't know who is, but she isn't.
2: What you have just heard is real. The investigations are recorded as they actually occur. For their disposition, we return you to Police Headquarters and Chief W.N. Hildebrand.
3: Tonight's first case revealed the child was not actually neglected, although the original circumstance did appear so. The Juvenile Bureau followed up, but found no reason for a complaint. The final investigation involving the woman threatening citizens with a knife is the type of event thoroughly disliked by every law enforcement officer. It was necessary to use restraining straps to prevent the subject from injuring herself or the officers. She was immediately transported to the Los Angeles County Hospital psychiatric unit for treatment. Although at the time of her commitment, it appeared long months of treatment would be necessary to restore any semblance of normalcy. However, this was not the case. As soon as this woman shook off the effects of alcohol in her system, she became rational in a matter of hours. Today, she is home with her family, steadily employed, and attending meetings of Alcoholics Anonymous. The case was heard tonight with the woman's knowledge and approval, in the hopes that this event would give you a real insight to the many difficult problems and decisions your police officers must face on their tour of duty. This is one of the reasons for bringing you the actual recorded happenings on the Night Watch.
2: Thank you, Chief Hildebrand. You have been following the on-the-scene reports of your police force in action. Every voice, every sound has been real. Night Watch, brought to you through the cooperation of the Police Department of Culver City, California, is produced by Sterling Tracy and Jim Headlock, with technical advice by Sergeant Ron Perkins, and described in the field by police recorder Don Reed.
4: I have 6-1 reporting in service, starting mileage 7395, 7395, officers Perkins and Walter.
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6: This is Don Reed, a police recorder. 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You see, this
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5: 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Assist Unit 5-0 on a burglary investigation at 1923 Ramona. 1923 Ramona.
4: 5-6, Roger. We're out of the west end of the fall. We'll be there in about 10 minutes.
5: This Control 1-5-6, stand by. 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Take this one. In the 2900 block on Sepulveda, 2900 Sepulveda, unknown trouble. Our only information so far, woman called for help and dropped the phone. The operator is taking the call. We'll give exact location. 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
4: 5-6, Roger.
6: Code 2, use your red light. Hurry up. As I was saying, this is it. This is real. This is Night Watch.
2: Night Watch,
7: The actual on-the-scene report of your police force in action. There are no actors, there is no script. Every voice, every sound is authentic. The investigations are recorded as they actually occur. Night Watch, presented with the cooperation of the Police Department of Culver City, California, W.N. Hildebrand, Chief. We switch you now to Detective Unit 5-6, Somewhere in the Field, and the police recorder, Don Reed.
8: We're southbound on Sepulveda, about the 2000 block, so in a matter of seconds we'll cover that remaining distance. At the moment, there's just a bit of confusion because we don't know exactly where we're going or what to look for when we get there. As soon as the telephone company can pinpoint that call, Control 1 will radio us. Now, at present time, we just have the approximate location. I was just thinking, a couple of weeks ago, we answered a similar call. Roland was calling the station about a dog license and suddenly dropped the phone and screamed. Seems the roast was burning and she forgot to hang up the phone. Hold on, we're going to flip a turn. Sometime before that, we had the same deal. This time a man shot himself. That's what they mean, unknown trouble. Can't be anything. We're in the immediate area now. Slowing down. Checking the houses as we go. So far, nothing unusual. Most of the houses are
9: poor work. 5-6. On your unknown trouble call, the operator states that the call originated at 2913 and a quarter North Sepulveda. At 2913 and a quarter North Sepulveda.
8: 5-6, Roger. We'll be code 6 at that location. Put your light on that White House over there.
6: No, I'd say this 13 must be in the rear.
8: Yeah, that's it.

0: might be nothing. It's light. Running in the hallway.
1: I'll keep the back cover just in case.
0: Detective Walter to the rear.

0: Better stand away from the door, Don.
1: Yeah, okay.
2: Police officers, open up, will you, please?
3: Nice, look at him. We had a call. We had a call from this address here. And they phone hung up.
0: Mm-hmm.
3: Yeah.
0: Can
3: you
0: drink?
3: No. Then we're okay. Thanks. Did you or anybody here call the station?
1: Man, intoxicated. Could be nothing. Light burning in the hallway.
0: I'll keep the back covered just in case.

0: Better stand away from the door, Don.
1: Yeah, okay.
2: Police officers, open up, will you, please?
3: Nice, look at him. We had a call. We had a call from this address here. And they phone hung up.
0: Mm-hmm.
3: Yeah.
0: Can
3: you
0: drink?
3: No. Then we're okay. Thanks. Did you or anybody here call the station?
2: Man, intoxicated. Says everything's okay.
4: Nobody. I'm the one to call.
2: Wife coming out of the bedroom.

0: We had a call from the Lincoln's address here, and the phone hung up.
1: Mm-hmm.
0: Yeah.
1: And we did?
0: No. Then we're okay. Did you or anybody here call the station?
2: Ma'am, intoxicated. Says everything's okay.
3: Nobody.
2: Wife coming out of the bedroom.
3: Oh, he's a drinking.
2: Armed with a coffee pot.
3: He's going to jump in the car and run off. Said he was drunk. Just because I was late getting home with the children, I took him to the fair. He knew I was taking him to the fair. Mm-hmm. And for the first time in the life, I took him to see the show. They had a circus. And I called him. He said, well, just stay on with your please. I'm plenty drunk anyhow. Well, he never drinks. And why he's doing it, he's doing it for some grudge against me or something. Anyhow, he started cutting up. And so why I hung up, I would have told him right away. He run out the back to get in the car. And when he did, I run behind him and took the keys away from him. When I come back, I let the receiver down. But by the time I got the key and got back in, I knew you would be up. I thought you would. I waited. I didn't pull my clothes off until later. I thought you would trace it and come on.
0: Is everything okay?
3: Yeah, it's okay now. Quiet it down.
0: Well, he better be.
3: I'm beat. He didn't think I'd call you. First time in married 15 years. The first time he ever pulled something like that. And I mean, it's nothing. Yeah. He knew where we were, and he, when you go to that fair, you can't go down there and get back. We didn't get away from here at 11 o'clock, and the show doesn't even start till 8 o'clock, and we didn't even stay for all of it. We left and looked at the fireworks on the way to the car.
0: Everything's okay now.
3: Yeah.
0: Okay.
3: Yeah.
0: Well,
3: it's just his stupidity, that's all. I can handle him. I'm a bee, but he's a hemophiliac. He's a bleeder, and you don't dare hit him over the head with anything, you know.
2: Now, let's go in the front room. Husband slumped in chair.
4: I'm sorry about you.
2: Several empty whiskey bottles on the table.
4: Well, I'm just having a good time.
0: You don't sound like it's right here from 6 to 1 in the morning. Nobody shows up. You think you got a drink or something?
4: You weren't going to go take your car out someplace, were you?
0: No, I was going out and get drunk.
4: Get drunk? I'd hate to see you in the right
0: I'm not drunk.
4: No, but you've been drinking heavily.
0: I've been drinking since 6, but that's what you try to handle it.
4: How much you been drinking?
0: What's on the
4: counter out there? Well, as long as you stay in your own home and you
0: know, you go. I didn't know she told you, Jack.
4: Well, don't go out and get in the car, though. Stay inside, okay?
0: Okay.
4: And no trouble.
0: Okay. I'm sorry it's not as
4: easy. All right, bye-bye. We'll see you later.
0: We'll see you later.
4: Bye-bye.
2: It's a good thing he was a free bleeder. His wife would have really clobbered him over the head.
4: When he sobers up in the morning, he's going to have a headache anyway.

0: listening to Night Watch and following the activities of a detective unit on its tour of duty. Remember, the people and sounds you are hearing are real, and the investigations are recorded in the field as they actually occur. We'll bring you the final results of tonight's action at the conclusion of Night Watch. Each year, more millions of children throng into schools already overcrowded. If your child is to have the education you want for him, it is up to you and the fellow parents in your community to make sure your school is equal to its job. Your efforts, and only yours, will guarantee an up-to-date school for your children. And now we switch you to Detective Unit 5-6, somewhere in the field, and your police recorder, Don Reed.
1: Unit 5-1 to 1, we have two 459 suspects trapped in the building at 3207 South Jefferson. I request immediate assistance. 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All units in the vicinity, officers need assistance.

0: 3207 South Jefferson. 3207 South Jefferson. 2459 suspects in the building now. Code 2. 5-1, 10-4.
1: 5-6-1, Roger, we're rolling on the car. We'll approach from the north side.
2: 2459 suspects means two burglaries in the building. Recognize that address. Had an attempt burglary there a few weeks ago. It's a large bottling plant scattered over several acres. Apparently one of our uniform cars has two suspects trapped. And knowing this layout, every second counts. There's a thousand places to hide. The other units answering this call will be coming in with just a red light. Now we haven't far to go, so we didn't take our red lens out of the glove compartment. Under normal conditions, detective units don't leave the red lens on. It's detachable. Matter of a couple more blocks now. Hold on, we're going to flip one. This is the unknown element. What's happened? Are they still there? Have they slipped out? Are they armed? Approaching the plant now. Cut our lights. Getting in for a stop. Uniform bouncer guarding the door.
3: You got
2: the holster. Fingers on the safety catcher. Captain of the building.
4: He took
2: the
4: right hand on the safe in there. And we heard him as he come up. He's in here somewhere. Yeah,
2: I'm
4: like, yeah,
2: I
4: haven't had a chance to get away. I
2: don't
4: think we can find a light
2: switch. All right, here's your picture. Hammering on the safe. We're out in the dark yard now. Officers on both sides. Guns out.
4: Can we have one up this way?
2: Large bottling plant. Whole series of trucks lined up. We're all walking along in the dark. You hear the officers shouting on both sides. We're watching the trucks on both sides. Those were the lights on. Now they're switching the lights. This will help us determine if he's in here.
5: We're all police officers out here. Anyone hiding in there, come out with your hands up.
2: Everyone have to dig him out. Here comes another police unit rolling in on the other side. Going in among the trucks. Large stacks of bottles. Must be 30 feet high. A couple of officers. Perkins is up on top here.
6: We heard this.
7: Well, he's still around you then.
2: Information. Suspects were attempting to break open the safe.
1: Check all these trucks.
6: Oh, yeah.
1: What did you do? Cut your hand?
6: Yeah, I got a feather on the barbed wire going over.
1: I'm sure he didn't slip out, huh?
6: I think so. He did. He was awful fast. Walter's on the roof.
2: Passing the word. I think the Walter's up on the roof. Just a matter of identification.
6: Hey, Roger, come out down the alley here.
1: Car just took off. Ronnie? Car just took off going down the alley.
6: Westbound.
1: Going down this way. Westbound. Get back to our car on the double.
2: Walter's piling off the roof. Get back to car. Sergeant Perkins driving.
8: What's that, kid? Yeah, that post I used to get up the roof?
7: Yeah. 5-6-1 on this 459 call. One suspect may be leaving the area west through the alley and southbound on Oberlin in a light cream Mercury two-tone, possibly with a green top, about a 50 or 51. And it should have one male occupant. We advise all the units to be on the lookout for this car. You might also notify West L.A.
0: Control,
7: I'm
0: 5-6-2-5.
2: Skirting the plant to get on the road.

0: taken by the suspects heading south. The geographical picture, on the left beyond the fence, open fields covered with grass, small shrubs. On the right, Bologna Creek, large cement viaduct, carries water down to the ocean.
1: 5-4 to all units on this search. We've just contacted a citizen who saw a second male suspect leave the rear of the plant on foot. He's running toward the open field on Overland just a moment ago. Only description, dark suit and hat. Units 5-1, take the north side, and 5-3, the south side. We'll cover that area. 5-6, can you read it?
2: 5-6, go ahead.
1: 5-6, Perkins, Lieutenant Kelly wants you to cover the Overland Bridge. Possible the suspect may head for cover under there.
2: 5-6, roger. We're right on top of it now.
1: Control under all units in the search area. A detective unit will be code 6 in the Overland Bridge area.
0: Heading down the dirt road toward the bridge. Control one just advised the other units that we're going to check out this bridge. Since we're in plain clothes, it's just a precaution against any mistaken identity. Especially since all of us, including the suspects, are wearing dark clothes. It's a little bumpy along here.
2: Here we are.
3: Kirk, you want to check out the creek bottom, and we'll take the girders over here by the bridge.
4: Okay, Perk.
0: Well, let's make our way down now under this bridge, going down the side of the creek, right down the side of the mountain. Way in the background, calls to come over our speaker, but getting quiet ways from them now. Making our way down through the dark. Frogs off there along the creek bed. Boy, it's dark out here. I dare put a flashlight on. At the moment, get a chance to look under there. Should be flushing out. The eyes wouldn't be accustomed to the light. In the second place, you'll have to get shot. And tomorrow's my day off. Now we're in a cemented area. Going down on the bridge. Dark. Pitch dark under here. Hold on, here we go. Under the steel girders. Now we can use a flashlight. Sergeant Perkins off way up, climbing on the overhead beams. See if anyone could be up under there. About 50 feet up above us. We got a car chute over the top of our heads here with these overhead beams making our way along. Now we're on the other side. And we're out in the open now. On the creek. Probably can hear the water moving on out toward the ocean. Perkins over on the left. He's got his light on, checking some small shacks, wood piles. Legwork in the business. Let's go back and make our way underneath here again. Down in the dark cavern underneath this bridge. We're going across it. Very difficult to walk. It's about a 45 degree angle. More cars over ahead. Perkins shouting way out at the entrance. Way in behind. Now we're on the outside. Make our way back up here again.

0: know why I joined the Air Force in the last war. Well, let's get back to our car again. Well, we proved one thing. He isn't under the bridge anyway.
1: What are you puffing for? I'm out of shape.

0: uniformed cars have got the area surrounded. Gonna have to show sometime. Kurt, let's get back to the plan. Check out that safe he was working on.
1: Yeah.

0: 5-6 to Control 1. On this safe job down here, suggest you have the officers making the report make a notation that any information regarding the suspect or the suspect's car be kept out of the newspapers.
1: Control 1 to 5-6-10-4. We'll make a notation to that effect. KMA 394.
2: Well, the object of that, of course, was to keep what information we do have out of the newspapers so that the suspects will not have any advantage. Now, let's get back to the plant and check out that safe. Up in front of the plant.
3: Bring my flashlight, will you, Kurt?
4: Okay.
2: See, the fingerprint man is here. You are in the building. We preserve the floor. Holy mackerel! Here's the picture. The safe is about 6 feet tall. The safe is outside, sort of completely out of the cement wall, and seems to go over the floor. Let's see what they've used the sledgehammer on it, apparently. What do you got there, Bill?
5: There's a spring here on the floor.
2: Gee, they broke the... See, that's part of the dial, isn't it?
5: This is part of the dial. What's happened? I think they moved in half.
2: Holy mackerel, they were really going to work with that sledgehammer. There's the top of the dial ring over there.
5: Here's the handle to the safe to get it through. Here's the pry bar.
2: Apparently that's the stuff they brought in with them. Greg?
6: Yeah?
2: Here's the mess about this stuff in with them, huh? Big pry bar? Here's a pill bar.
6: You know, Bob, they probably might have used these files here, too.
2: Here is the officer who will take the prints. Officer Ray Lang. Quite a character. He's got his hair cut about a quarter of an inch long. Hi, Curly. This is for him.
6: Thank you, but you might, just possibly.
5: Well, the handle's got a good shiny surface, so if there's anything there, we ought to be able to develop it.
6: Let's now get hold of the head driver and get some pictures out in back, too.
5: Okay, fine.
2: Let's move on out.
6: Every one of these windows open. There's even one open in the other office. I don't know why they get knocked over. The guys wouldn't even have anything to do.
2: I guess that does it here. Walter Perkins, heading for the car. Well, those guys didn't get the safe open, but they sure got a lot of exercise.
7: So we didn't get them tonight. They didn't get the money either.
8: Gentlemen, I say we should earn a cup of coffee. Anybody with me?
9: Buying?
10: Yeah, I'm buying.
9: I can't do that.
11: I believe I could even eat a sandwich.
10: Wait a minute. Oh, let's don't go overboard on this thing.
9: Well, what are you buying,
10: man? Coffee.
9: Coffee?
10: Yeah.
9: Well, that's better than nothing.
10: Go have coffee.
9: Yeah, I'll have that.
10: Good. Go to the place where we get it free, will you?
12: What you have just heard is real. Recorded as it actually happened on The Night Watch. And now back to police headquarters and Chief W.N. Hildebrand.
13: I hope tonight's first investigation will give you an insight into one of the many problems faced by your local law enforcement officers. When they entered the house on the trouble call, they had to be prepared for any emergency.

0: reality, it was nothing more than a family quarrel. But regardless, the officers risked their safety in a fast run to the home because of the dangerous possibility that existed. Now, for a moment, I'd like to discuss the final case of the safe burglars. In a fiction program, the suspects would have been apprehended. But Night Watch is real, and in real life, the suspects are not always captured immediately. For example, several important clues as to the suspect's identity were censored out of tonight's broadcast. Considerable progress has been made on the case after many hours of legwork and long stakeouts. However, in the interest of security, up to this moment, no further facts can be revealed. In writing the Night Watch, remember you're listening while it happens. A police officer in the field must make a decision now. He has no way of determining the outcome in advance. His personal safety and your security is based on his training as a police officer. To help understand these problems is the reason for Night Watch.
1: Thank you, Chief Hildebrand. You have been following the on-the-scene reports of your police force in action. Every voice, every sound has been real. Night Watch. Brought to you through the cooperation of the Police Department of Culver City, California, is produced by Sterling Tracy and Jim Headlock, with technical advice by Sergeant Ron Perkins, and is described in the field by police recorder Don Reed.

0: Didn't work. Should I lose something?
1: No, what?
0: The door didn't click.
1: I don't know if Sam's been busy with the oil can.

0: 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We'll be code 6 in the vicinity of Washington Place and Roberts for about an hour with Captain Lugo. 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
2: Code 6 means we'll be out for investigation. By the way, this is Don Reed, a police recorder. You're riding the back seat of Detective Unit 5-6. That was Sergeant Rob Kirkus reporting us in the service of the night watch.

0: Night Watch, the actual on-the-scene report of your police force in action. There are no actors, there is no script. Every voice, every sound is authentic. The investigations are recorded as they actually occur. Night Watch, presented with the cooperation of the Police Department of Culver City, California, W.M. Hildebrand, Chief. We switch you now to Detective Unit 5-6, somewhere in the field, and to police recorder, Don Reed.
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2: 5-6, go ahead.
1: Control 1 to 5-6, meet units 5-4, descend 1-4-2-3, Hillview, 1-4-2-3, Hillview, regarding a victim of a slugging who refuses medical treatment and won't sign a complaint.
2: 5-6-10-4. Captain Lugo's with us in case you want to get hold of him.
1: Control 1 to 5-6-10-4.
3: Second gearing to a stop. Uniform car parked out in front of the house. Looks like we'll be a little late for dinner. We were on our way with Captain Lugo when one of the uniform cars bumped into a problem here.
4: Uniformed Officer Arch Cameron, waiting on the porch. Captain Lugo and Sergeant Perkins, see what it's all about.
2: What do you have, Arch?
4: Oh, we have a woman here. She

0: drinking pretty heavy. She got in an argument with her boyfriend, hit him over the head with the rolling pin. He doesn't want to sign a complaint. He doesn't want any medical treatment.
1: Okay, I'll have the captain now go and talk to them.

0: home. But Messy, the work of Arnold, room filled with cigarette smoke, woman standing, man stretched out on the van, blood flowing from a head wound, shirt splattered with clutter.
1: You don't want to get up in front of anybody, do you? No, I don't want to get up in front of a judge.
2: Well, you're right now, fella. I'm going to jump in when I get it. Did you order one? I certainly did. You're taking over in Los Angeles. You're going to leave this premises here? I'll be glad to. Trust my heart and body. What about this injury here? What are you going to do about it? I don't care what they do about it. He's talking to me. He's alive.
3: Yeah, I remember one time you had a stuff that didn't know.
2: Well, this time I didn't.
3: I'm just wondering whether you want to call the doctor for him.
1: I certainly do not.
2: No, I just want to use the...
1: No, sir.
2: Okay.
1: All I want to do is go to the outside of Culver City and...
3: You wait right here, okay?
1: If you will, please.
3: I don't care what you're doing. As long as he's out of here, he comes back with
2: him. You will.
1: All right.
3: I tell you what. If he comes through the window, I'll come.
2: Have you been drinking?
3: I did, but not with him. He was here.
2: Okay, have you been drinking?
3: That's true. But not with him.
0: Well, seems they've both been drinking.
1: If you allow the captain.
3: I want myself in here.
1: I'll be in here again. That's not bad. It's just the same old hole in my head that's in back again. She thinks I'm Irish and it'll coagulate by itself. There's a cab rolling up out in front. Are you two police?
2: No.
1: Oh, thank you very much.
2: Go ahead and take a look at it.
1: What's wrong with you?
2: How'd you get hit with
1: it? Huh?
2: How'd you get hit with it?
1: Well, she hit me with her heel of her shoe.
3: Tell me
1: the truth.
3: She's doing
2: it, Sammy. Do you
1: want
2: to sign a complaint against this lady?
1: Of course I don't.
2: Well, you know, do you want medical treatment?
1: No, sir.
2: You refuse medical treatment?
1: Yes, sir.
2: Here.
4: Cameron? Come
2: here. I wanted to make a report of this. She said that she had that pin over there, that rolling pin.
4: I didn't do it. This is an injury there, but she's just hitting him with a rolling pin.
2: He refuses medical treatment. He doesn't go on to sign a complaint against this lady here. Is that right? You made the statement that you hit him with that rolling pin.
3: I certainly did hit him with a rolling pin. And if he comes in through my window, I'll kill him. I'll take a hammer next time.
2: All right. So you make a report on that.
3: You can put that down, too.
2: This man doesn't want medical treatment. He's leaving. He's ordered a cab. So if he doesn't want medical treatment, we can't force him to have it. Dr. Bayward, you are, to the best of your knowledge, under good presence of mind, that you'd be able to speak for yourself. Is that right, sir?
3: Well, speak up,
1: sir. My head is clear.
2: All right. Now, that's for the record.
3: How about the other guy?
1: For the record.
2: Okay.
1: You got the record?
3: You're a lucky boy. You better go now.
1: I'm thinking now.
3: And don't you come back.
1: No, tell me.
3: The next time I'll bring a hammer to you.
0: Cab driver. Particularly bewildered expression on his face.
3: He's in Los Angeles.
0: He's assisting our injured man out to his cab. Well, I guess that takes care of that. What are you smiling about, sir?
5: Well, the captain was just saying this is the third time we've been down here this year. Either she slugged him or he slugged her.
0: I wonder who's ahead.
6: 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We're almost of this call, and my partner, Officer Ellis, is personally acquainted with the family. 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
8: They say there's nothing new in the world. Well, here's a new twist. One of our officers in another unit apparently is a friend of the family. Control 1 has switched the call so that particular car will roll in with us. Thinking of that officer in the other car answering this call, friend of the family. Wonder what the mathematical chances are of that happening. Now, whatever the odds, it happened. Main thoroughfare now. Sergeant says, four on the call. How far did he go? Oh, great. Coming into a foggy area now. There goes on our windshield wipers. Dropping down our speed considerably. Now we're cutting the red lights. They're reflecting into the fog. It makes it harder to see. Trying to make out the names on the streets. Now, it's Bentley's. Bentley's here.
9: Yeah,
8: thanks. Back street now. Here, just hold on. Red light. Just visible through the fog up ahead. That will be the uniformed car. It's stopped. Apparently, they have the house pinpointed.
10: Officer Don Ellis over here, placing his line around.
5: See anything up there?
10: Yeah, just got news, sir. She's in the kitchen.
5: You know her?
10: Yeah, I know her and her husband.
5: Look, you go back and talk to her, and we'll go around and see if we get in the front way.
10: Right. Tiptoeing. Moving around to the back of the house. It's dark. Fog's wet. Dripping off the eaves.
11: Don't you remember me? Do you want me to come in and talk to you? Huh? Oh, come on, let me talk to you a few minutes.
10: Just about 3 feet away, behind the glass door, lowering the gun, pointing it at us. Hammer is cocked.
11: No, I'm not. Please let me come in and talk to you a minute.
10: Don Ellis, 6 feet four, 250 pounds. Not batting an eyelash.
11: Well, maybe we could talk this out. I think you're looking at everything kind of wrong.
10: Cutting the screen with a penknife.
11: Please let me talk to you a minute.
10: Door is ajar.
11: Will you please? Huh?
10: If we can get to the ledge, we're in.
11: Please. I think we can talk this out. You got a little difficult, a little problem. Maybe I can give you a new slant on it.
10: Bright lights in the kitchen.
11: Well, come on, tell me about it. I'll be glad to listen.
10: See her expression on her face.
11: Oh, no, don't look at it that way. Come on.

0: Come out and talk to me. Don't do anything drastic yet.
1: Taking the gun off us.
0: Who's going to talk to me first?
1: Placing it to her temple.
0: Will you do that for me?
1: No doubt about it being loaded. It's a revolver. See the shells in the cylinder.
0: Well, sure. Well, after all, we had a good time. Remember the barbecue we had out and back that night?
1: Trying to divert her mind.
0: Yeah, we had a good time that time.
1: Hold is big enough for the screen.
0: Please come and talk to me.
1: Hand in. Slipping off the latch.
0: Will you please come and talk to me? Let me know what's trouble, anyway. Maybe I can help you. Do you think that's the way the Lord wants things? After all, he gives us and takes us.
1: Well, I did it. She's lowering the gun. Wait a minute. Perkins and Cameron got through the front somehow. They're almost directly behind her.
0: Please, I'm right here at the back door.
1: I was just trying to keep her attention this way. They've grabbed her from behind. Let's move in.
2: I got the gun out.
1: Amazing thing, that didn't go off.
3: Don't go off now. The shell's on. We're not without a code 4.
1: Perkins going out to the radio car. Code 4. No further assistance necessary.
4: I don't have it,
0: Brandon. You've got every friend in the world. You got a lot of them right around you right now.
1: Here.
4: I still want to kill my
0: son. No, you don't. Oh.
4: Well,
0: sure. Why not?
4: I have nothing to live for.
0: Sure you have.
4: Oh, God.
0: Come on, get a hold of yourself, girl. Everything isn't that dark.
4: Yes, it is.
0: No, it isn't. No. Come on now. We don't even know how we can help you. You've got all the friends in the world to help you. If it's financial, we'll help you financial. If it's first and last, maybe we can help you in there, too.
4: Look, for 2 months, I was back there taking care of his mother. Then I come back, and all of a sudden, the world blew up my face. I said, he was wrong with another woman. He wanted his divorce. I don't know who he's been going with. And it was news to me. I just can't take it.
0: I'll take that car and run it all about the thing. Oh, yes, I will. No.
4: You
0: haven't taken anything
4: out,
0: have you? I took some pills.
4: How
0: many did you take, Doug?
4: Do I have to tell you?
0: Oh, I would like to know. Did you take the whole bottle?
4: Weak
0: bottle,
4: I threw it away.
1: Find the bottle. See what she's taken.
4: I know what I did.
1: Perk?
3: Yeah.
1: She's taken some kind of pills.

0: sleeping tablets. If you take very many of these, she's in trouble.
1: Yeah.
0: How many of these did you take?
2: About 20 of them.
0: What? Why? Because they'll kill you. I'm going to take you to a hospital.
2: You know, he's going to take me any place and put me in some age up because I don't want to live. Please.
0: Well, we want you to.
3: Ellis, I don't think we'd better wait for an ambulance. Let's take her in the police car. Yeah, we better just ease her out.
2: Why
4: would they talk to Dr. Personality one day? Okay.
2: I gotta put another
4: dip. Oh, you look fine, just the way you are.
0: No, we'll get a plate for you.
2: I look terrible.
4: You look real sweet.
0: Come on, go. Do you want to
3: keep her on her feet? Keeping her awake.
0: No. Come on, put your coat on.
2: Well, that's what
0: we're going to have to do. We're going to go for a ride.
2: I don't want to go.
0: Now, come on now. Put your coat on.
2: You got my favorite one, huh?
0: It's a pretty coat. Okay, let's go. Come on.
2: I'm awfully ashamed.
0: Well, don't worry about it.
4: Come on, we'll go talk.
3: Coaxing her out the door. Valley Street. Officer Ellis will be riding back with her.
0: Yeah.
3: Well, right in front.

0: You are listening to Night Watch and following the activities of a detective unit on its tour of duty. Remember, the people and sounds you are hearing are real, and the investigations are recorded in the field as they actually occur. We'll bring you the final results of tonight's action at the conclusion of Night Watch. And now we switch you to Detective Unit 5-6, somewhere in the field, and your police recorder, Don Reed.
1: This is the emergency hospital. We've been here for nearly an hour. The doctors have used the stomach pump on the woman patient and now have pronounced her out of danger. She's sitting on the operating table directly in front of me, but still badly shaken. The doctor is filling out his report.
2: What did you take? Did you take them all at once?
3: I took one handful.
2: One handful?
3: With breath. And then I took the gun.
1: We've already established these facts.
3: Can I go to sleep? Please.
1: The surgeon who assisted, coming over to talk to the woman.
4: Doug wouldn't want to do that.
2: That would be the worst kind of an ending.
3: Would that be real quick, would it?
2: No, you'd be surprised. It wouldn't. It wouldn't be nearly as sudden as you think. That time it takes to go over a cliff, it seems like an eternity to you.
3: That's all right. Everything seems like an eternity anyway. So what's the difference?
2: Oh, tomorrow things will look brighter.
3: Oh, no, they haven't looked brighter for a month. So...
2: They haven't?
3: No.
2: You don't have any hopes then, huh?
3: No.
2: Well, I think you're mistaken about that.
3: I don't have any hopes, so I wish everybody just leave me alone and do what I want. I should have hopes again. All by myself, there for days and days. And come home every night, 2 or 3 o'clock in the morning. And I just... Something. I can't stand it.
2: Now, you're going somewhere.
3: I just couldn't stand it. I just, oh my God. And I'm sorry. I'd rather go to
2: the hospital. I think you're right. You're right about that.
3: Did you ever sit in the house day after day? Morning
2: till
3: night. No. Just get up and fire and feed the birds. A little Pedro and poor kid.
2: What? Is that the name of the little birds?
3: No, they're my goldfish.
2: Oh. Pedro and Hortense.
3: Uh-huh. Isn't that a horrible name for a goldfish?
2: No, I think it's kind of cute. Kind
3: of
2: cute.
1: Captain Lugo. Out here in the hall talking to the investigating officers. Coming over here to talk to the woman patient.
5: Here's the situation. The doctor's recommendation thought it best that you be hospitalized for a little bit and see if they can help you. So we are going to take you down there.
3: And where?
5: Down to the downtown.
3: No, wait a minute. You're not going to take me down to the psych, huh? Or whatever they call the crazy people, because I won't go.
5: Well, you go down to the general hospital. That's the place to go. That's where we have to take everyone down to the general hospital. And they will probably examine you there and try to give you some help.
3: I won't go.
5: Well, you are forced to go by the fact that the doctor... said that you should go, and we're only trying to help you. Actually, you're not forced, but I mean, we're taking you down there. We're assisting in taking you down there and go right along down there and go up there for observation for a couple of 3 days.
3: I'm mentally ill.
5: I didn't say that. I'm not a doctor. The doctor recommended that you go to the hospital. Now, is that satisfactory with you?
3: Yes, I'll go. I think I need it.
5: Okay.
3: Oh, I want to go to sleep. I'm so tired.
0: what you have just heard is real. Recorded as it actually happened on the Night Watch. Now, back to police headquarters and Chief W.M. Hildebrand.
6: In tonight's first investigation, in which our officers were called to settle a quarrel between a man and wife, in the best interests of all concerned, it was decided merely separating the couple temporarily was the best solution. This decision was based on the officer's previous experience with the couple. In the final case of the woman threatening to take her life, she was sent to the General Hospital for observation. The results of this hospitalization brought about the complete recovery of the patient. After a couple of days' rest and counseling from a psychiatrist, the woman realized that any problem can be solved with patience and understanding. Tonight, she is home, and this entire episode is a thing of the past. Except in emergency, the average citizen has little contact with their local law enforcement officers. Many people are prone to forget that while most of the city sleeps, patrol cars and detective units are moving through the streets looking, watching, maintaining public security. To bring about this realization and the cooperation needed is the reason for Night Watch.
0: Thank you, Chief Hildebrand. You have been following the on-the-scene reports of your police force in action. Every voice, every sound has been real. Night Watch, brought to you through the cooperation of the Police Department of Culver City, California, is produced by Sterling Tracy and Jim Hadlock, with technical advice by Sergeant Ron Perkins, and is described in the field by police recorder Don Reed.
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9: This is Don Reed, a police recorder. Right now, you're riding in Detective Unit 5-6. And that was Sergeant Ron Perkins just reporting us in service on the Night Watch. While you're with us tonight, remember, I'm recording this as it happens. And the people you meet are not actors. You see, this is it. This is real. This is Night Watch. Night Watch, the actual on-the-scene report of your police force in action. There are no actors. There is no script. Every voice, every sound is authentic. The investigations are recorded as they actually occur. Night Watch, presented with the cooperation of the Police Department of Culver City, California. W.M. Hildebrand, Chief. We switch you now to Detective Unit 5-6, somewhere in the field, and to police recorder Don Reed.
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9: Things are moving very fast. We're right in the middle of the highway waiting for a break in the traffic. Now we got it. Swinging around. Clear shot here now. Spinning back. That uniform car that just radioed in is pulling up to the curb. We're swinging in behind. Here's the quick picture. Two men, two women pushing each other around. Things are getting a little rough right here. Uniformed Officer Al Arnold and his partner wading into the argument. We're in plain clothes. Psychologically, it's best for uniformed boys to handle. We'll stand by just in case things get out of hand.
10: No, you won't.
11: I will.
10: No, you won't.
11: I will. I won't take that.
10: Please
11: anybody.
10: Don't. Now, come on, man.
11: You'll be over tomorrow. Please.
12: Just hold everything, will you? What's trouble?
11: He just called me a stump.
12: Well, no.
11: He said I was more than a snake.
10: No.
13: I have worked in this bar for 5 years.
10: Well, that's what hurt your pride.
13: See? And
10: I have
13: never...
14: coming back. Don't worry about it.
10: Look, you know what you're mad at?
13: And you got me fired from working?
10: You didn't get fired, I'll bet you.
13: I'll send a complaint, okay?
10: No. You know you'll be working here next week.
13: Look, then I'll send a complaint just because I won't put up with him.
10: You've had more insults than these guys ever gave you.
14: Whoa.
10: Break
14: this up.
10: Oh, we're
14: not going to have the argument on the file. Which
10: no,
14: one of you called her the name?
10: Well, you've been drinking, you know that.
13: I have not.
10: I'll bet you have. I'll take a sobriety test against you anytime.
14: All right. Wait a minute.
10: Well, why get her mad, though?
14: Don't get anybody mad.
13: You've been drinking your life, and you know it.
10: What's the difference?
13: Well, then why make a statement?
14: Now, ask you a question. What have you got to do with your argument?
13: Nothing.
10: Well, funny, this is my buddy.
14: Well, that don't enter a thing. The argument between the young lady and this fella. Now, I just advise you to keep out of it. Now, take some advice. And you too, fella.
15: Will you please keep
14: out of it? We'll try to settle this without
10: a mouth. Get
14: him
10: over here.
14: Ask the policeman here what I said.
10: Well, I'm not asking the policeman. I'm asking you.
14: Well, yeah, I said a bad name. I apologize. She
10: did not apologize to her?
14: Yes, I did.
13: And then what did you walk up to the bar and say to me?
14: About what?
13: You said that I was lower than you come.
14: After what you said to me, did I not apologize to you?
13: I mean,
14: you told the truth, I'll tell the truth.
13: I did.
14: Did I apologize to you before you said it to me? I'm sorry. I apologize to you.
13: I'm
14: sorry for it. I'm still sorry for it. I didn't mean to say it
10: that way. That's right.
0: All together,
10: she walked
0: out
10: here.
0: Well,
14: I'm
0: just imagining. Control 1 is calling us on the radio.
13: Okay.
0: Let's get over to our car. Just glancing back, the uniformed officers have settled this little discussion. The man is heading north and the woman south. That takes care of that.
16: 5-6, we were out of the car. Go ahead.
17: 1-5-6, are you clear?
16: 5-6, Roger.
17: Control 1-5-6. Unit 5-3 has been dispatched to 2931 Ingersoll Place to see the woman about a possible assault.
16: This is near your present location. Will you follow up? 5-6-1, Roger. You might tell 5-3 we'll be there in a couple of minutes.
17: 1-5-3, Detective Unit 5-6 is rolling.
0: Well, this seems to be our night for assaults. Thinking of that woman heading south. Interesting to know what she called that fellow. One second thought, maybe we better skip it.

we get through this next signal, skip over a couple of side streets, we'll be there. Apparently, there isn't a rush on this call, or Control 1 would have given us a code. That is, something like Code 2, roll with your red light, or Code 3, get that siren. Anyway, apparently there's not too much rush, but it should be right up here about the next block. Can't be too far ahead. In fact, here comes our uniform car from the opposite direction. See, there are spotlights searching out the numbers along the street. Apparently is up here just a couple hundred yards. That's Unit 5-3 up there that's stopped. And we're going to pull right in front of them. Here we are.

0: The crew, officers Good and Cameron, are going to investigate the trouble. It's a small bungalow. Middle-aged man and woman waiting for us. Man holding his face. I don't see what the reason for this is.
1: So he came in the store. We were watching television. He knocked at the door, and my husband opened the door, and then his wife came in, and they've both been drinking. And my husband, he said something about, why do you pick on my wife every time she's in the yard? And then he did, he up and slapped my husband across the mouth.
2: If there's
1: some way we can have him know, to let us, he's even come over here one time, drunk, him and her, and they call me dirty names.
2: Well, I'll tell you, we can advise this person and the seriousness of it, of the assault. And chances are he'll never try this again. But if you want to sign a complaint against this person, you can sign it in the district attorney's office, and chances are the warrant will be served, and this man will be put in jail and tried.
1: Well, when can you tell him?
3: We'll make a verbal advisory.
1: I want him to know that if he don't leave me alone, I am going to take action. I've told him that, but he don't seem to need it.
2: Well, we'll have a
3: talk. For
2: no reason, he had
3: to back me. Well, okay, now you're in a position now where you can go up, sign a complaint against him for assault.
1: We don't want no trouble. We live here. We stay in our own place. We keep our dogs
3: here. That's right, Paul. We don't bother you. Why are you bothering us?
1: He's in the back
2: there. If anything else like this ever happens, I want you to give us a call. And we'll let you know now.
0: Victim doesn't wish to sign a complaint, so we'll just advise the other couple. Two very large Great Dane dogs blocking the door.
4: Guess
0: I've seen ponies smaller than these fellows. Well, here are the two participants in the quarrel. Man and wife, both middle age, 50s, heavy set, each armed with a bottle of beer. The woman struggling with one dog. The other is in the process of blowing the old guy. So the woman and one officer is wrestling one of the dogs, a big fellow. The other is trying very playfully to remove my coat sleeve with my arm in it. It's every man for himself. Trying to get him in the bedroom. Well, now let's see what it's all about.
2: Is your husband a gentleman that trusts your neighbor next door?
1: No, not at all.
3: Are you accusing me of that, sir? I'm telling you what the gentleman next door told us. He happens to have a witness to the fact that it happened.
1: His wife. We were in the house, yes.
2: What happened tonight?
1: Well, my husband rang the doorbell. And I came behind. And she came out, and then she said, well, she said, he says, come on, Kevin, so let's go get a truck.
5: I'll make the next call.
4: Right.
0: Well, I can't wait. Wait just a minute.
4: We'll make the next call.
0: No. Listen.
1: No, honey.
0: These officers just went next door and talked to that side, heard their side of the story. They want to hear your side of the story here. Perhaps I was wrong.
3: You did hit him in the back.
0: I understand.
3: You're not supposed to go into someone else's house, especially when you're drinking, go and smack the guy across the face. That's a good way to end up.
4: Are you accusing me of that, sir?
3: I'm telling you what the gentleman next door told us. He happens to have a witness to the fact that it happened.
1: His wife. We were in the house, yes.
0: What happened tonight?
1: Well, my husband rang the doorbell. And I came behind. And she came out, and then she said, well, she said, he says, come on, Kevin, so let's go get a truck.
4: I'll make the next call.
0: Wait just a minute.
4: We'll make the next call.
1: No.
0: Listen.
1: No, honey.
0: These officers just went next door and talked to that side, heard their side of the story. They want to hear your side of the story here. Perhaps I was wrong.
3: You did hit him in the back.
4: I did not.
0: Well, so you might as well tell us, because they're not...

0: Come on, Kevin. Let's go get cut.
1: I'll make the next call.
2: Wait just a minute.
1: We'll make the next call.
2: Listen.
0: No, honey.
2: These officers just went next door and talked to that side, heard their side of the story. They want to hear your side of the story here. Perhaps I was wrong.
3: You didn't hit him, though.
1: I did not.
2: Well, so you might as well tell us, because they're not pressing charges at you at this time. They're going to be very fair about it. So you have no reason to lie to us in any way, because we're not going to harm you.
0: Is that cursing?
2: We just want to keep the peace.
1: Well, that's what I want to do, is keep the peace.
2: Where have you been drinking tonight, sir?
0: There?
1: In my home. I never drink any place but my home.
2: What did you do? Did you lay a hand on him?
1: I did not lay a hand.
0: No, he's not there.
2: Why would they call the police?
1: Ask the person that is trying to cause trouble.
2: Yeah, but these officers came down here interested in keeping the peace, keeping people quiet.
1: Yes.
2: If they have a return call down here, then they're going to do something about it.
1: Well, why can't I turn around and make a call and call you gentlemen down here? Under the same circumstances.
2: Doesn't sound you're drunk and intoxicated.
1: I'm in my home.
2: Doesn't make any difference. You're creating a disturbance.
1: Yes, sir.
2: You understand that?
1: Yes, sir.
2: But you can't go to jail, despite the fact you're in your own home.
1: Yes, sir.
2: But these officers come down here and return to call somebody from the jail.
1: And is there any time that I cannot call them? At 3 o'clock this morning, tomorrow morning, I'll call. And will you give them the same courtesy that you're giving me?
2: If they have, you have a legitimate reason to call the police will answer the call.
1: The word that goes on.
3: Sir, you think because they gave you a break, you might give them a break and stay away from there?
1: Why did they give me a break?
3: They give you the break, they're not signing a complaint on this time for
1: assault. I guess just so that they sign a complaint on me, because if they want to dig me, I'll dig them.
2: Well, you're in no position to do anything at the present time. You're intoxicated. They don't want to sign a complaint. The only thing they want is to be left alone over there. Same respect you people want to be left alone.
0: They are.
2: So you think if you can stay here and keep quiet, and they'll stay over there and keep quiet. Okay?
1: I will not promise that.
2: But I'll tell you one thing. We come down here again, somebody's going to jail.
3: Chances are it'll be you, sir, because you're the intoxicated one.
4: I'll take a chance on that. Now, I'm here controlling them. Down here. Listen, I've been managing for 20 years.
5: Just keep it quiet here.
4: And
5: they'll keep it quiet for everybody
4: behind
5: the
4: door. Thank you
5: very much,
4: sir.
5: Bye.
4: Heading back now to our radio unit.
5: Situation is
4: pretty well cleared up.
5: They were sure a couple of big dogs, weren't they?
4: Yeah, the first time I ever wrestled one that outweighed me.
6: Five, six to control one, clear on the assault call, advised. 5-3 has a report.
7: Control one to 5-6, roger. 5-6, will you meet the captain to unit 5-0 at 3601 Barbara? 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
6: 5-6, roger, we're rolling.

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And now we switch you to Detective Unit 5-6, somewhere in the field, and your police recorder, Don Reed.

0: moving into the location where one of our units has a burglary suspect in custody. Here's the picture. Uniform car parked at curb. Suspect in the back. Arms behind him. Apparently handcuffed.
1: We got him in custody in here. They're going to take him out.
0: Suspect for a few minutes. He admits breaking into the building, all right, but says he just wanted to use the phone. Moving into the house. Man and wife. Victims waiting for us. Captain Lugo checking over a reporting uniformed officer.
2: Can you tell us what happened?
3: All we know is when we came to the door, it was bolted, you see. We simply got up. And then we heard someone in here, and we could hear him moving in here. Well, he was trying to get this thing down.
2: Trying to get out of the building.
3: Getting out of the building.
4: I told that there's somebody in here.
3: And then we could hear him.
2: Was he trying to get out of the window when you came in? Was that?
3: I don't know. He said that he was. The window was open when we came back.
4: Was he by the window trying to get out?
3: Well, the window was open. We have closed it since.
2: Well, he took this down. You didn't leave it open yourself.
3: No.
2: In other words, he did this himself.
3: Uh-huh.
2: Well, the way it stands now, he's been taken to the police station. He's going to be booked for suspicion of burglary. And the investigation will reveal whatever it may.
3: Uh-huh.
2: So it'll just have to take its course. Uh-huh. Okay?
3: Well,
0: I'm
3: fine. Just whatever.
0: Over next to the windows.
1: Take these along. Take a burglar, too.
0: Sergeant Perkins gathering up a bunch of tools used by the suspect to pry open the window. Hammer, screwdriver, crowbar. Captain wants to check out the address.
5: Yeah, we'll look.
0: Perk?
5: Yeah.
0: The suspect's name and address.
5: Okay, let's go over and shake his house.
0: Okay, I'm with you.
5: You are? Then you won't mind help carry these tools.
0: Oh, wait a minute. This isn't in my contract.

0: 5-6 to 1 on this 459 call. We're going over to check out the suspect's house. We hold him in the detention room, and we'll talk to him as soon as we get to the station.
1: For the 5-6, 10-4, we'll advise the booking sergeant, KMA 394.

0: arriving now at the home of the burglary suspect. Lives on the second floor. That's a modest apartment building. Number two. It's this one here on the left-hand side.
1: Hello. What's in the police department? I think we have your son in jail. Can we come in and talk to you a minute, please?
0: Mother motioning us in.
2: We caught him in a building tonight. Up in Culver City. And we wanted to come down here with permission to kind of look things over and see if he has anything that he shouldn't have.
3: You need my phone?
2: Yes, ma'am. You can sit down if you want, ma'am.
3: I'll be off.
2: He tells us that he is trying to make a long-distance telephone call to his sister. In this particular case, and he's committed a felony so he could make a telephone call, his story is...
3: Well, I have a daughter in New York, of course.
2: We'd just like to look around if we may. We'd like to have you with us just to see if there's anything more that...
3: I don't think there is. It didn't come well.
2: We'd like to look at his bedroom more than anything else. I find the situation a little bit right next door to it. They've had a number of thefts of automobiles. Okay, then I don't...

0: marks or anything like that. That's
1: into the suspect's bedroom.
2: This is the only bag that he has. I wouldn't feel my voice if I'm going to hear him about anything.
0: Well,
2: I'm very much shocked about it. Here's, pardon me.
1: Bill.
2: This is his
1: call
2: here.
1: Just the usual assortment. Pretty much routine.
0: Have you, your son ever been in any trouble at all?
2: No, he hasn't. Never. He never has.
0: Well, do you suppose you have any particular reason for going into this building to make the phone call instead of maybe making it a pay phone?
2: I couldn't tell you that. I can't understand why you could do a thing like that. I really can't tell. You might have been trying to get in touch with my girl.
0: Is there any, your boys are real pretty truthful and...
2: He always has been.
0: How old is he,
2: He's 25.
0: 25. Thank you very much, ma'am. We're going back to station and talk to your son. Good night.
1: In front of me is a two-way mirror. Looking into the interrogation room, Sergeant Perkins is on the phone, running a record check. Suspect is sitting at the desk, nervously trying to light a cigarette. Nice looking young fellow, crew cut, horn-rimmed glasses. Now let's move on into the office.
0: That's about all we'll need. Thanks very much. Okay, good night. All right, now let's have this great story. What were you doing in that building?
3: I wanted to call back to New York to speak to my sister. Just as I was starting to use the phone, they drove up, and I got nervous and locked the door because I knew I wasn't supposed to be in there.
0: Did you have permission to go into the building?
3: No, I didn't.
0: What were you going to do, make a long-distance call on their phone?
3: Yes, I was.
0: Charge it to them?
3: No, I wasn't.
0: Well, how were you going to pay for it?
3: I'd give them the money.
0: When? In the morning?
3: No, when I got paid.
0: Well, do you have an emergency call to make?
3: No, I just wanted to speak to my sister.
0: You have a phone at your house?
3: I have a phone in my apartment. They didn't imply I'm at his apartment. But she doesn't like people to be using it for long-distance telephone calls.
0: Well, you have no business in that building, though.
3: I know I didn't. I know I wouldn't have been.
0: Were you going to go out the window?
3: I was trying to see if I could go.
0: Do you realize what you've done tonight?
3: Yes, I know.
0: The felony just to make a telephone call?
3: I know I did.
0: Take a chance of getting shot?
3: Yes, I know. It's awful stupid, and yeah.
0: Brought disgrace upon your folks?
3: I know.
0: You put me out on a charge of burglary. You know, they don't enter any of a building without the owner's permission. Do you know what the penalty of burglary costs for?
3: No, sir, I don't.
0: In section 459 of the penal code, two types of burglary in the first degree and the second degree. First degree is committed by a person armed with a deadly weapon which you were not armed with. All other types of burglaries are considered as second degree. Burglary in the second degree is punishable by imprisonment in the county jail not exceeding 1 year, or in the state prison for not less than one or more than 15 years. So you stand by making foolish phone call, you stand to
3: make 15 minutes, I guess.
0: A long time for a phone call.
4: What you have just heard is real, recorded as it actually happened on The Night Watch. And now back to police headquarters and Chief W.N. Hildebrand.
5: As you followed our officers on the tour of Night Watch tonight, you can see the diversified problems that come up in police work. In the first case, for example, two families quarreling was settled by merely advising that a reoccurrence of tonight's events could result in the subjects being arrested.

0: The second investigation, the couple arguing on the street, likewise received a similar warning. In the final case, the suspect trapped in the building. He was booked on suspicion of burglary, which carries a sentence of not less than 5 years in the state prison. However, there were extenuating circumstances which the arresting officers included in their report and which the court took into consideration. The suspect was given a suspended sentence and placed on a 2-year probation. We are recording our investigations as they happen on the night watch to show you a police investigation may turn up the evidence to prove a person guilty, or by the same token may clear a suspect of any complicity with a crime. As a peace officer for 29 years, I've come to one conclusion. Police work is much more enjoyable when you help the innocent than when you prosecute the guilty. I hope in a small way this will help you understand our problems as you ride each week on the night watch.
1: Thank you, Chief Hildebrand. You have been following the on-the-scene reports of your police force in action. Every voice, every sound has been real. Night Watch, brought to you through the cooperation of the Police Department of Culver City, California, is produced by Sterling Tracy and Jim Headlock, with technical advice by Sergeant Ron Perkins, and is described in the field by police.
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4: This is Don Reed, a police recorder. Right now, you're riding in Detective Unit 5-6, and that was Sergeant Ron Perkins just reporting us in service on the night watch. While you're with us tonight, remember, I'm recording this as it happens, and the people you meet are not actors. You see, this is it. This is real. This is Night Watch.
1: Night Watch, the actual on-the-scene report of your police force in action. There are no actors. There is no script. Every voice, every sound is authentic. The investigations are recorded as they actually occur. Night Watch, presented with the cooperation of the Police Department of Culver City, California. W.M. Hildebrand, Chief. We switch you now to Detective Unit 5-6, somewhere in the field, and to Police Recorder Don Reed.
2: 5-6 to 1. We're at Overland and Washington Place. 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
2: we'll handle. Things are moving very fast. We're right in the middle of the highway waiting for a break in the traffic. Now we got it, swinging around. First shot here now, heading back. That uniform car that just radioed in is pulling up to the curb. We're swinging in behind. Here's the quick picture. Two men, two women pushing each other around. Things are getting a little rough right here.
6: The uniformed officer, Al Arnold, and his partner wading into the argument. We're in plain clothes. Psychologically, it's best for the uniform boys to handle. We'll stand by just in case things get out of hand.
7: No, you won't.
8: I will.
7: No, you won't.
8: Please. I will. I won't take that
7: please
8: from anybody.
7: Please don't. Now, come on. Now. You'll be over it tomorrow.
9: Wait,
7: please.
9: Just hold everything, will you? What's trouble?
8: He just called me scum.
7: No.
8: He said I was more than a snake.
10: Well,
8: I have worked in this bar for 5 years.
10: Well, that's what hurts your pride. See?
8: And
10: that's
8: I have never...
9: Coming back now for
10: your... Look, you know what you're mad at?
8: And he got me fired from working.
10: You didn't get fired, I'll bet you.
8: I'll send a complaint, okay?
10: No. You know you'll be working here next week.
8: Look, I'll send a complaint just because I won't put up with him.
10: You've had more insults than these guys ever gave you.
8: Not
10: never.
11: Whoa, whoa, whoa.
10: No,
11: break us on.

0: Yeah. Have the argument aside. Which one of you called her the name?
1: Well, you've been drinking, you know that.
2: I have not.
1: I'll bet you have. I'll take a sobriety test against you anytime.
2: All right.
0: Wait a minute.
3: Well, I said a bad name. I apologize. She did.
0: You apologize to her?
3: Yes, I did.
2: And then what did you walk up to the bar and say to me?
3: Well, about what?
2: You said that I was lower than scum.
3: After what you said to me, did I not apologize to you?
4: You tell the truth, I'll tell the truth.
2: I did.
3: Did I apologize to you before you said it to me? I'm sorry. I apologize to you. I'm sorry for it. I'm still sorry for it. I didn't mean to say it that way.
5: That's sorry. All together. She walked out here.
6: Control One is calling us on the radio. Okay. Let's get over to our car. But just glancing back, the uniformed officers have settled this little discussion. The man is heading north and the woman south. That takes care of that.
0: Fine, Six, we were out of the car. Go ahead.
7: One to Fine, Six, are you clear?
0: Fine, Six, roger.
7: Control One to Fine, Six. Unit 5-3 has been dispatched to 2931 Ingersoll Place to see the woman about a possible assault. This is near your present location. Will you follow up?
0: Fine, Six to One, roger. You might tell 5-3 we'll be there in a couple of minutes.
7: 1-5-3, Detective Unit 5-6.
6: Well, this seems to be our night for ourselves. Thinking of that woman heading south, it'd be interesting to know what she called that fellow. On second thought, maybe we better skip it.

When we get through this next signal and skip over a couple of side streets, we'll be there. Apparently, there isn't a rush on this call, or Control 1 would have given us a code. That is, something like Code 2, roll with your red light, or Code 3, get that siren. Anyway, apparently there's not too much rush, but it should be right up here about the next block. Can't be too far ahead. In fact, here comes our uniform car from the opposite direction. See, there's a spotlight searching out the numbers along the street. Apparently is

0: The crew, officers Good and Cameron, are going to investigate the trouble. It's a small bungalow. Middle-aged man and woman waiting for us. Man holding his face.
1: I was watering.
0: Let's see what the reason for this is.
1: So he came in the store. He was watching television. He knocked at the door, and my husband opened the door, and his wife came in, and they were both been drinking. And my husband, he said something about, why did you pick on my wife every time she's in the yard? And then he did, he up and slapped my husband across the mouth.
2: Well,
1: I did.
2: Right here.
1: I absolutely did.
2: But his wife was.
1: And then I said, that's
2: sort of the trouble with
1: you.
2: They both came in here, and he was arguing, and I said, well, why don't you pick on my wife all the time? Why don't you come and kill me, see? He just took his hand right across the face here, and I'm not going to keep it.
1: No.
2: But you know, it's not that.
1: And they call me dirty names.
3: Well, I'll tell you, we can advise him, person, on the seriousness of it, of the assault. And chances are he'll never try this again. But if you want to sign a complaint against this person, you can sign it in the district attorney's office, and chances are the warrant will be served, and this man will be put in jail and tried.
1: Well, when can you tell him?
3: I'll talk to him right away if you want it that way.

0: If you don't have press charges, then we'll make a full, just make a verbal advisory.
1: That's right. I want him to know that if he don't pay me on, I am going to take action. I was told him that, but he don't seem to need it.
2: Well, we're going to talk
0: about
2: no reason here, though,
0: Miss Clinton.
2: That's
0: thanks. Well, so now you're in your position now where you can go up, sign a complaint against him for assault.
1: We don't want no trouble. You understand? We live here. We stay in our own place. We keep our dogs
2: here. That's what I told him. I'll just bring him to you. Why are you doing this?
1: He's in the back there.
3: If anything else like this ever happens, I want you to give us a call. And
1: we'll come. We will. I intend to do it.
3: We'll let him know now that it's a serious matter when he's going on.
4: Well, thank you.
3: Okay, you bet.
5: Victim doesn't wish to sign a complaint, so we'll just advise the other couple.
1: Get out.
5: Two very large Great Dane dogs blocking the door.
1: Oh, wait a minute.
5: I've seen ponies smaller than these fellas.
1: Like that.
5: Huh? Here are the two participants in the quarrel. Man and wife, both middle-aged, 50s, heavy set. Each armed with a bottle of beer.
1: Yes.
5: The woman struggling with one dog. The other is in the process of bowling me over. Well, the woman and one officer is wrestling one of the dogs, a big fellow. The other is trying very playfully to remove my coat sleeve with my arm in it. It's every man for himself. Trying to get him in the bedroom. Well, now let's see what it's all about.
3: Is your husband the gentleman that struck your neighbor next door?
1: No, no, no.
6: Oh, my husband's situation. We got a call in here on the phone. You want to come back here, sir? We're talking to you. Did you go over next door here and hit this man across the face with the back of your hand?
2: I did not.
1: No, he's not. Well, my husband rang the doorbell, and I came behind. And she came out, and she said, well, she grabbed the key, she says, come on, Joe, so let's go get the cops.
2: I'll make the next call.
3: Wait just a minute.
2: We'll make the next call.
3: Just listen.
1: No, honey.
3: These officers just went next door and talked to that side and heard their side of the story. They want to hear your side of the story here.
2: Perhaps I was
6: wrong. You
2: did
6: hit him, though.
2: I did not.
3: Well, sir, you might as well tell us, because they're not pressing charges at this time. They're going to be very fair about it. So you have no reason to lie to us in any way, because we're not going to harm you.
1: Did you press him?
3: We just want to keep the peace.
2: Well, that's what I want to do, is keep the peace.
3: Where have you been drinking tonight, sir?
1: There?
2: In my home. I will never drink any place but my home.
3: Well, did you say
1: that?
2: I did not lay hands.
1: No, he's not there.
2: Why would they
3: tell the police?
2: Ask the person that is trying to cause trouble.
3: Well, these officers came down here, they're interested in keeping the peace, keeping people quiet.
2: Yes.
3: If they have a return fire down here, then they're going to do something about it.
2: Well, why can't I turn around and make a call and call you gentlemen down here? Under the same circumstances.
3: The person found you're drunk and intoxicated.
2: Yeah. I'm in my home.
3: Doesn't make any difference. You're creating a disturbance.
2: Yes, sir.
3: You understand that?
2: Yes, sir.
3: That you can go to jail, despite the fact you're in your own home.
2: Yes, sir.
3: So if these officers come down on a return call, somebody's going to jail.
2: Anybody, is there any time that I cannot call in? At 3 o'clock this morning, tomorrow morning, I'll call. And will you give them the same courtesy that you're giving me?
3: If they have, you have a legitimate reason to call the police will answer the call.
2: The word that goes on.
3: Sir, do you think because they gave you a break, you might give them a break and stay away from there?
2: Why did they give me a break?
0: They give you the break to not sign a complainant at this time for a
2: second. I get this one that they sign a complainant because if they want to dig me, I'll dig them.
3: Well, you're in no position to do anything at the present time. You're intoxicated.

0: They don't want to sign a complaint. The only thing they want is to be left alone over there. Same respect you people want to be left alone.
1: There.
0: So you think that you can stay here and keep quiet, and I'll stay over there and keep quiet. Okay?
2: I will not promise that.
0: Well, I'll tell you one thing. We come down here again, somebody's going to jail.
3: And chances are it'll be you, sir, because you're the intoxicated one.
4: I'll be controlling them. No, no. Listen, I've been married for 23 years. Just keep it quiet here. Let people quiet here. Everybody be happy.
5: Sure.
6: Thank you
5: very much,
6: sir.
4: Thanks.
6: Bye.
4: Heading back now to our radio unit.
6: The
4: situation is pretty well cleared up.
6: Well, they were sure a couple of big dogs, weren't they?
4: Yeah. First time I ever wrestled one that outweighed me.
7: Six to control one, clear on the assault call, advised. 5-3 has a report.
8: Control one to 5-6, roger. 5-6, will you meet the captain's unit 5-0 at 3601 Barbara? They have a burglary suspect in custody. Request you contact them at once.
7: 5-6, roger. We're rolling.

0: You are listening to Night Watch and following the activities of a detective unit on its tour of duty. Remember, the people and sounds you are hearing are real, and the investigations are recorded in the field as they actually occur. We'll bring you the final results of tonight's action at the conclusion of Night Watch. 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CARE, New York. CARE is the sure, economical way to send food and clothing abroad. And now we switch you to Detective Unit 5-6, somewhere in the field, and your police recorder, Don Reed.
1: Moving into the location where one of our units has a burglary suspect in custody. Here's the picture. Uniform car parked at curb. Suspect in the back. Arms behind him. Apparently handcuffed.
2: They got him in custody over here. We're going to take him
1: in. Suspect for a few minutes. He admits breaking into the building, all right, but says he just wanted to use the phone.
2: I'm going to take him home to the juvenile. I left him. I'll have him take him, and then we'll talk when we get downstairs.
1: Suspect is not a juvenile. Moving into the house. Man and wife, victims waiting for us. Captain Lugo checking over a port of the uniformed officer.
3: Can you tell us what happened?
4: All we know is when we came to the door, it was bolted, you see. We couldn't hear that lock. And then we heard someone in here, and we could hear him moving in here. Well, he was trying to get this thing down.
3: Trying to get out of the building.
4: Getting out of the building.
5: I said, there's somebody in here.
3: Was he trying to get out of the window when you came in? I don't know. He said that he was at the window was open when we came back. Well, the window was open. We opposed it then. Well, you didn't leave it open yourself. In other words, he did this himself. Well, the way it stands now, he's been taken through the police station. It's going to be booked for suspicion of burglary. And the investigation will reveal whatever it may. So it'll just have to take its course. Okay?
4: Fine. Just whatever.
1: Over next to the windows.
2: Take these along. Take a burglar tools.
1: Sergeant Perkins gathering up a bunch of tools used by the suspect to pry open the window. Hammer, screwdriver,
6: crowbar. Give it to Perkins. The captain wants to check out the address.
1: Yeah, we'll do. Perkins? Yeah, I'll suspect's name and address.
6: Oh, good. Let's go over and shake his house.
1: Okay, I'm with you.
2: You are? And you won't mind help carry these tools.
6: Oh, wait a minute. This isn't in my contract.

0: 5-6-1 on this 459 call. We're going over to check out the suspect's house. We hold him in the detention room, and we'll talk to him as soon as we get to the station.
1: 4-5-6-10-4, we'll advise the booking sergeant.

0: arriving now at the home of the burglary suspect. Lives on the second floor. It's a modest apartment building. Number two. It's this one here on the left-hand side.
1: Hello. We're from the police department. I think we have your son in jail. Can we come in and talk to you a minute, please?
2: Okay.
0: Mother motioning us in.
2: We caught him in a building tonight. Up in Culver City. And we wanted to come down here with your permission to kind of look things over and see if he has anything that he shouldn't have.
3: You mean on his bond?
2: Yes, ma'am. Please sit down if you want, ma'am.
3: I'll be all right. It's very shocking to me.
2: Certainly. He tells us that he was trying to make a long-distance telephone call to his sister. In this particular case, and he's committed a felony so he could make a telephone call, his story is...
3: Well, I have a daughter in New York, of course.
2: We'd just like to look around if we may. We'd like to have you with us just to see if there's anything more that...
3: I don't think there is, but you can come along.
2: We'd like to look at this bedroom more than anything else. I explained the situation a little bit. Right next door to us, they had had a number of thefts of automobiles. Well, if there's any automobile parts or anything like that... That's
0: into the suspect's bedroom.
3: This is the only bag that he's had. I wouldn't feel my boyfriend would be wrong about anything.
2: Well,
3: I'm very much shocked about it. Here's, pardon me.
2: Sure.
3: This is his clothes here.
0: Just the usual assortment. Pretty much routine.
2: Have your son ever been in any trouble at all?
3: No, he hasn't. Never. He never has.
2: Would he, do you suppose you have any particular reason for going into this building to make the phone call instead of maybe making it a pay phone or
3: something
2: like
3: that? I couldn't tell you that. I can't understand why he would do a thing like that. I really can't tell you. He might have been trying to get in touch with my girl.
2: Is there any, your boy is a real pretty truthful and...
3: He always has been.
2: How old is he?
3: He's 25.
2: 25. Thank you very much, ma'am. We're going back to station and talk to your son. Tonight.
0: In front of me is a two-way mirror. Looking into the interrogation room, Sergeant Perkins is on the phone, running a record check. Suspect is sitting at the desk, nervously trying to light a cigarette. Nice looking young fellow, crew cut. Horn-rimmed glasses. Now let's move on into the office.
2: That's about all we'll need. Thanks very much. Okay, good night. All right, now let's have a straight story. What were you doing in that building?
4: I want to go back to New York to speak to my sister. Just as I was starting to use the phone, they drove up and I... I got nervous and locked the door because I knew I wasn't supposed to be in there.
2: Did you have permission to go into the building?
4: No, I didn't.
2: What were you going to do, make a long-distance call on their phone?
4: Yes, I was.
2: Charge it to them?
4: No, I wasn't.
2: Well, how were you going to pay for it?
4: I'd give them the money.
2: When? In the morning?
4: No, when I got paid.
2: Well, do you have an emergency call to make to the...
4: No, I just wanted to speak to my sister.
2: You have a phone at your house?
4: I had a phone at my apartment. They didn't even plan Maddie's apartment. But she doesn't like people to be using it for long-distance telephone calls.
2: You had no business in that building, in other words.
4: I know I didn't. I know I like that.
2: Were you going to go out the window?
4: I was trying to see if I could go.
5: Do you realize what you've done tonight?
4: Yes, I know.
5: A felony just to make a telephone call?
4: I know I did.
5: Taking a chance of getting shot?
4: Yes, I know. It's awful stupid and idiotic.
5: What, disgrace upon your folks?
4: I know.
5: You're booked now on a charge of burglary. The illegal entering of a building without the owner's permission. Mm-hmm. You know what the penalty of burglary costs for?
4: No, sir, I don't.
5: Section 459 of the Phoenix Code. Two types of burglary in the first degree and in the second degree. First degree is committed by a person armed with a deadly weapon which you were not armed with. My other types of burglaries are considered as second degree. Burglary in the second degree is punishable by imprisonment in the county jail not exceeding 1 year, or in the state prison for not less than one or more than 15 years. So you stand by making foolish phone call, you stand to
4: make 15 minutes, I guess.
5: It's a long time for a phone call.
6: What you have just heard is real, recorded as it actually happened on The Night Watch. And now back to police headquarters and Chief W.N. Hildebrand.
7: As you followed our officers on the tour of Night Watch tonight, you can see the diversified problems that come up in police work. In the first case, for example, two families quarreling was settled by merely advising that a reoccurrence of tonight's events could result in the subjects being arrested. The second investigation, the couple arguing on the street, likewise received a similar warning. In the final case of the suspect trapped in the building, he was booked on suspicion of burglary, which carries a sentence of not less than 5 years in a state prison. However, there were extenuating circumstances which the arresting officers included in their report and which the court took into consideration. The suspect was given a suspended sentence and placed on a 2-year probation. We are recording our investigations as they happen on the Night Watch to show you a police investigation may turn up the evidence to prove a person guilty, or by the same token may clear a suspect of any complicity with a crime. As a peace officer for 29 years, I've come to one conclusion. Police work is much more enjoyable when you help the innocent than when you prosecute the guilty. I hope in a small way this will help you understand our problems as you ride each week on the Night Watch.
6: Thank you, Chief Hildebrand. You have been following the on-the-scene reports of your police force in action. Every voice, every sound has been real. Night Watch, brought to you through the cooperation of the Police Department of Culver City, California, is produced by Sterling Tracy and Jim Headlock, with technical advice by Sergeant Ron Perkins, and is described in the field by police recorder Don Reed.

0: 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Officers Perkins and Walter.
1: Quantifier 6104, mileage 9874, 6:03 p.m., unit 56 in service on the night watch.
2: This is Don Reed, a police recorder. At the moment, you're riding in Detective Unit 5-6, just reporting in service on the night watch.
1: While you're riding... 0156 at 2209 North Main, at the liquor store, in Unit 5-1, regarding a 211, which occurred at 5:45 p.m. this day.
3: 5-6, roger.
2: Well, 211 is a holdup. That means we'll be going down and talking to the victims. This apparently occurred about 20 minutes ago. But, getting back to what I was saying, while you're with us tonight, remember, I'm recording this as it happens. And the people you meet are not actors. You see, this is it. This is real. This is Nightwatch.
4: Nightwatch. The actual on-the-scene report of your police force in action. There are no actors, there is no script. Every voice, every sound is authentic. The investigations are recorded as they actually occur. Night Watch, presented with the cooperation of the Police Department of Culver City, California, W.N. Hildebrand, Chief. We switch you now to Detective Unit 5-6, somewhere in the field, and to police recorder Don Reed.
2: Store on the right. Held up a few moments ago. The uniform car parked out front. Red lights are flashing on over here. Inside the store. Officer Cameron talking with the clerk.
5: Coming
2: out of report.
5: Well, I saw a fellow walking in with a famous cat. It's all about his height, his shirt, and wore light clothes, you know, summer worker clothes, you know. And the shoes were, I think, these pads, you know, paint on. And he bought a paper. He come down, he throw a dime down, I pick up the dime, see? He has the paper, and he grabs out a gun, one of the silver thing, looking things, you know, looks like a 32 to me. And he says, all right, hand it over. Pass it. Drop your hands. I drop my hands, I went to 23. He says, go ahead, open it up. So I open it up, you know, he says, all the bills. So I open it up, and I take all the bills out, you know. Notice the trend, he says, take it all out of there, everything. See, and he says, go toward the back. So I start moving toward the back, you know. And hurry up, I'll just like that. He backed out, he took a run this way here. So it's a lot, you know.
2: You didn't hear a car?
5: I went outside, I was afraid to go to the telephone, the one, but I took a chance on outside, didn't you?
2: You prosecute?
5: Sure would.
2: How much was taken there?
5: $82.
2: Okay. Do you want to get the additional information out on the air?
5: Yeah, you need us for anything else?
2: No, we'll get this report. There's nothing else we can do for now. 5-3 and 5-4 are out checking the area.
5: Okay, I'll get this on the air, and if anything comes up, give us a call. We'll be checking the area out.

0: Try and take the control one. Will you relay this additional information on the 211 that occurred at 5:45 p.m. this date? The suspect has been billed about 155 pounds, 30 years, brown hair. He's wearing brown khaki painter's outfit with a white painter's hat or cap. Carries a 38 nickel-plated revolver and has a tattoo on his right hand. We're going to patrol the area around here for a while. We'll be on the air if you need us.
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1: Control 1 to all units on frequency 4, stand by. Control 1 to all units in the vicinity and cars 51 and 53 and 2207 North Jefferson. 2207 North Jefferson in the bar. A 211 in progress. 51 and 53, code 2.
3: 5-6 to 1, we're on the hill just back of Jefferson. We're in approach from the north.
1: 1 to 5-6 and 4.
4: The 211 in progress means there's a holdup taking place right now. That's in a public bar. Could be a very touchy situation. As the crow flies, actually, we're not very far away. However, this caught us up in the hills where we've been on a stakeout. We were planning to leave just a few moments ago. However, not quite the hurry that we're managing right now. The only thing that we know... Hold on, we're flipping a little turn here. The only thing we know is that a suspect or suspects are in the process of loading up a bar, and the uniformed cars, as well as ourselves, are just using a red light going in. Siren could be heard for a considerable distance. This, of course, would eliminate the possibility of surprise. We have a couple of more minutes now just sitting and waiting and holding on. We might speculate on just... how we received this call, a holdup in progress, judging from past experience, in the case of a public place, some patron or persons passing by possibly made the observation, got to a phone, and without the suspects realizing, of course, that they were observed. It doesn't happen very often. Possibly it happened this time.
1: Control 1 and all units are responding to the 211 call. Code 4, we don't have a 211, just a 447, and we have them in custody. Control 1 and all units,
5: 5-3-10-4. All units, code 4 at 2207 North Jefferson.
4: Well, breaking that transmission down into plain English, a radio car is at the scene. Seems there's been no holdup after all. They have a 447 or just a plain drunk in custody. Code 4, no further assistance necessary.
3: 5-6-1, so, we're at that location now. We'll be code 6 for a few minutes.
5: Control 1-5-6, 10-4.
4: Swinging into the circular driveway of the bar. The uniform car out here in front. Red lights blinking. And the suspect in the back of the car. A couple of patrons standing around. It's all quiet. The uniformed officer over here making out a report on the fender of the car.
3: Just a drunk, huh, Bob?
4: Yeah, that seems to be the deal, Sergeant. The bouncer was holding him out here when we arrived. He said there wasn't any holdup. This guy was just causing disturbance.
3: You're going to book him 447?
4: Yeah.
3: Okay.
4: Well, just for kicks,

0: to the bar. Inside, small, jukebox is blaring over him. The bar is just about capacity.
1: How's here?
0: Hey. That's where that gun was.
2: What?
0: That's where that gun was.
2: Gun. Bouncer's got it.
0: Wait a minute. Who's got a gun? Where?
2: Bouncer. He's got the gun.
0: Mixed up around here somewhere. Let's get out of the car a minute.
3: Eric?
0: Well? Is there a trunk in the bar that's talking about having a gun there? He says that this fellow that was in the back of the car, that drunk, pulled a gun on the bouncer over here.
3: Oh,
0: at least he mumbled something about it. I couldn't understand what he said.
3: Oh, yeah? I'll go talk to the bouncer.
0: Him and Kurt? They've had some kind of a caper around here.
2: Yeah, there's something screwy somewhere.
0: Well, Perk's flashing the light for us over here.
2: Yeah, let's take a look.
0: Sergeant Perkins talking with the bouncer. Let's see if he's come up with anything.
4: Well, I don't want it.
3: Well, you're not going to handle it anyway.
4: Well, I appreciate that.
3: Well, you need to go in and just tear the whole place apart.
4: I understand.
3: Tell us where it is.
4: Appreciate that. All right, now, I'll tell you
3: what. You just tell me right here where it is.
4: The heavy set fell on into the bar.
3: Had it.
4: Now, what he did with it, I don't know.
3: Bartender?
4: No. Sitting at the bar, a customer.
3: What was the deal on the gun?
4: Well, it was a bullet. The character that
3: went in there, was it his gun?
4: Well, it wasn't anybody else's.
3: I mean, what happened? How did he pull it or what?
4: He pulled it and shoved it in the owner's face. And the other fellow went over and ducked him and took the gun away from him.
0: Well, this thing is beginning to unravel. The suspect they took into the station as a drunk apparently pulled a gun here in the bar. That seems strange. Nobody wants to talk about anything. Let's see who Kurt Walters got buttonholed over here.
5: I just told him I'm going to miss my hair.
6: Well,
5: he
6: had it pointed right at her head when I seen it.
7: Look at that. I'll tell you, honest to truth, this is what it was. That guy pulled out that gun, and I thought it was a doggone toy. I said, go ahead and shoot, you know.
6: He just told me.
7: I laughed. And he saw it, and he just walked over, boy, and he just clawed it.
6: That's what I think. I think the guy's absolutely out of his mind. He's got to be. That's exactly what he told me. Walter, talk to the first statement the suspect said again now when he pulled out the gun. He says in one word out of you, and I'll drill you on this guy. He said, you pull a gun on me and bam, he took him. He really hit him. I think he might have used the gun on somebody if they had. He sure would have used it then if that guy hadn't his fist beat him to the gun.
3: In other words, you don't think it was a holdup, but you think the assault with a deadly weapon?
6: That's right. Mm-hmm. Everybody ever tried to hold this joint up, they all got killed. I don't know. Maybe, but this guy, I think he's a nut.
0: This whole thing is unusual, to put it mildly. Nobody would say anything at first. Now it's coming through all angles. They all tell the same story. Perkins and Waller taking the owner aside.
2: Naturally, everybody has been offended by this this man. You have no objection to signing your complaint.
6: I don't want to sign any complaint. I don't want to be around.
2: You don't want to sign a complaint?
6: No, you want me to
2: get the gun, let him come back in here and shoot somebody?
6: No, but then...
2: What do you want us to do? You people, every time that something happens, you want the police to do all the work, and yet the citizens won't stand
6: I've never called the police before.
2: We come down here, and a guy's got a gun. He's been threatening people, and we get in here, and nobody knows anything about
6: it. Well, people you
2: shoot. He shoved it in your wrist, didn't he?
6: I don't want to have him come back and shoot me.
2: Well, he's not going to shoot you.
3: Kurt, come over the car,
2: minute. That doesn't beat you. Always won't be shooting himself off the street if they'll never back us up. Yeah. I didn't want to say anything in front of those witnesses.

0: Look at this. Painter's pants, light brown. Khaki shirt. And here's a painter's cap.
1: Well, what do you know?
0: That's it. Let's take this into the station. Have a little talk with this guy about his activities tonight.
2: All I can say, gentlemen, it's a small world.
3: Yeah, we picked him up tonight, Ned.
0: Yeah, with a gun. Now he's in a bar. 155 pounds, that's right.
2: This is the Detective Bureau. Sergeant Perkins on the phone, running a record check on our suspect.
0: Yeah, well, you give me the... I'll write it down here. Okay. 2 pounds purse snatching. 3 times grand theft auto. 2 times armed robbery. 1 count strong arm robbery. Whereabouts was that? Okay. 4 times drunk. Suspicion of murder. What was the disposition of that? Yeah, okay. Well, that's enough. Okay, I got it all. Thanks. Good night.
2: Gee, what a record this fella has. That's about par for the course, isn't it?
0: Yeah, we may add a couple more before the night's through.
2: Down the corridor, Detective Kurt Walter escorting the suspect into the office. Suspect staggering, has thin build, sallow complexion, hunted expression. Physique is young. Face old.
4: How old are you?
5: 27.
4: 27?
5: How long have you been here in Los Angeles?
4: Oh, about 2 months.
5: About 2 months? Is your home in Tennessee?
4: Mm-hmm.
5: Yeah, yeah. Let me have a cigarette, will you? What are you carrying a gun for?
4: What?
5: What are you carrying a gun for?
4: What gun?
5: Going to your head down at the bar where we picked you up.
4: Oh. What gun?
5: Under the revolver, the nickel-plated revolver.
4: Oh. A man.
5: Whose was it?
4: A man.
5: From the Bronco.
4: A man.
5: What do you know about it?
4: Huh?
5: What do you know about
4: it? Down
5: there? Yeah.
4: Uh-uh.
5: Well, what happened down there? How'd you get decked?
4: Huh?
5: How'd you get decked
4: out here? Just
5: picked
4: him up.
5: Huh?
4: I said, I just picked him up.
5: How'd you get that cut in your lip?
4: Hmm?
5: How'd you get that cut
4: in your lip? Oh, I was there.
5: You ever been arrested?
4: Hmm? One time, yeah.
5: What for? What
4: for? For, showdown, just arrest.
5: You've been arrested for purse snatching, stealing an automobile, murder, robbery?
4: Prove it.
5: I don't have to prove it. I got to
4: anybody can prove it. Prove it.
5: Tell us what happened down there.
4: Nothing.
5: You know what you're booked for, don't you?
4: I haven't been booked for anything.
5: That's right.
4: Sorry?
5: Where do you live?
4: Huh?
5: Where do you live?
4: Same place.
5: I guess you don't understand English, do you?
4: Whenever you ask a question, you answer it.
5: That's fine. You answer the question.
4: That's fine.
2: Suspect putting his feet on the desk.
5: Sit your feet down.
4: I'm trying.
5: Sit your feet down. Now let's get them straight in. Put your feet down like the officer told you.
4: Yes.
5: Now let's start answering some questions.
4: I'll say yes.
5: What were you doing down in the bar?
4: Well, yes.
5: What were you doing down in the bar then? What happened down there?
4: I was in Washington.
5: Okay, what happened?
4: Huh?
5: How'd you get slugged?
4: Well, walked down the side of the wrong town, I guess.
5: How much time you spent?
4: I ain't spent no time in jail.
5: You haven't?
4: No.
2: There goes his feet again.
5: Keep your feet down.
4: Yes, I'm fine.
5: Where'd you get the gun?
4: Huh?
5: Where'd you get the gun?
4: What gun?
5: Gun you had down at the bar.
4: Where? I ain't seen it. Where? Where?
5: You're a little wise guy, aren't you?
4: No.
5: How did you get back down there?
4: Who's dead? Who's dead? Who's dead?
5: Who's dead? Who slugged you down there?
4: Oh, this slug long now. Who's dead?
5: Where do you live now?
4: Huh?
5: Where do you live?
4: Oh, this world, I guess.
5: I asked you where you live.
4: I said I'm walking, I guess.
5: What's your address?
4: Huh?
5: What's your address?
4: I have a car out there.
5: You don't have a car out there now. It's in the police garage.
4: That's where I live in. My car.

0: Got an address down Harbor City?
1: You know, along with the car.
0: Where'd you sleep last night?
1: Car, I guess.
0: You are a normal person, aren't you?
1: Yes, I am.
0: What kind of work do you do?
1: I push baby buggies.
0: Yeah?
1: Mm-hmm. Down the road.
2: Mm-hmm. Up toward the feet again.
0: Put your blood out.
2: Persistent fellow.
1: Look! Look, you don't try to pin it on me. Look, if I can take you if you want to go and go.
0: All we want is the answer to your questions.
1: I don't care. I won't try to pin it on you. I'll take you down there.
0: Take us where? Take us where?
1: Any place.
3: So much for that little deal at the barn. This is the $64 question. Let me show you something. Here's a painter's outfit. Trousers, a shirt, hat, all found in your car. The 38, throw that in for good measure. Are these your clothes and gun?
1: Yes.
3: Did you stick up the liquor store?
1: When?
3: Tonight, about 5:45 p.m.
1: Not tonight. Good.
3: Barry Fuller's stick-up also had a tattoo in his right hand. So have you.
1: Well, Bet.
3: You may as well start telling the truth. We're going to have that liquor store owner in here. If he identifies you, you're in trouble. Did you stick up that liquor store?
1: I was there tonight. What do you mean?
3: You know what I mean. Did you stick up the place?
1: Mm-hmm.
3: Tell us about it.
1: Walk in, walk out, you get it. The same thing.
3: In the past 2 months, how many places have you hit in Southern California? Five or six places. This is a scoop on these deals.
1: Send me on. Look. Don't try to pin it. So I can take you down there. I can take us there. Any place you want to go. Okay. You want to go see? You want to see it? Huh? You want to? You want to?
0: See who?
1: Huh? See anybody.
0: I don't want to see anybody.
1: I got alibis. If that's what you want...
0: Now, let's have an alibi for that gun.
1: Yeah, here it is, right there. 45 caliber. You know, ain't that great?
4: Suspect is drawing an imaginary gun.
0: Okay, Kurt, we've got enough of this session.
4: That's it.
0: It's too drunk to make sense. Take him out and book him for assault with a deadly weapon and suspicion of armed robbery.
5: What you have just heard is real. Recorded as it actually happened on the Night Watch. And now back to police headquarters and Chief W.N. Hildebrand.
6: Tonight's investigation and subsequent arrest of the suspect was based to a great extent on breaks, as they say in police work. A holdup, a chance meeting with a man under the influence, a shaking down of a car, all little pieces of a puzzle. Put them together and they begin to fill out a picture. But the fact I want to point out, above all else, was the reluctance of the witnesses to sign a complaint against the suspect. However, in tonight's investigation, the arresting officers were able to sign a complaint themselves based on investigation and physical evidence secured. Result, the suspect was held to answer for assault with a deadly weapon and suspicion of armed robbery. In many cases, the police are left powerless when a witness fails to cooperate. Many people are not actually aware of the fact that it is the duty of their police department to investigate a crime, take the suspect into custody, and prepare the evidence and present it to the district attorney or city attorney for action. The success of this operation is built on the cooperation of the witness, without which no department can maintain public security. We hope through this program, this thought can be brought home to you. If we succeed, then we have a reason for Night Watch.
5: Thank you, Chief Hildebrand. You have been following the on-the-scene reports of your police force in action. Every voice, every sound has been real. Night Watch, brought to you through the cooperation of the Police Department of Culver City, California, is produced by Sterling Tracy and Jim Hedlock, with technical advice by Sergeant Ron Perkins, and is described in the field by police recorder Don Reed.
7: High 6-1, starting mileage 10351, 10,351.
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9: 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We're all dressed in civilian clothes, sports suits, overcoats. 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
7: 5-6, roger.
9: 447 and a 214. Now, we have a drunk giving somebody a bad time. But as I was saying, while you're with us tonight, remember the people you meet are not actors. You're listening while it happens. Because this is it. This is real. This is Night Watch.
5: Night Watch. The actual on-the-scene report of your police force in action. Every voice, every sound is authentic. Wherever Detective Unit 5-6 is called, you follow as the official police recorder transcribes the investigation. Night Watch is presented with the cooperation of the Police Department of Culver City, California, W.M. Hildebrand, Chief. We transfer you now to Detective Unit 5-6, operating somewhere in the field, and to police recorder Don Reed.
9: Overhanging trees on both sides. It's a small house on the back of the lot. It's very old, but well kept. It's a neat little garden. Some flower pots. Coming up to the screen door now.
7: Chuck, you and I go on inside, and I'll cover the back just in case.
9: Now, here's a young woman. Tiny baby in her arms. With a little boy. Apparently her son. She said she never called the police. This little fellow here can do it better than I can.
10: Did you have an argument here?
11: Yeah,
10: you
11: have an argument.
10: Your dad?
11: Yeah.
10: Who is it? Dad and mother fighting?
11: Mother just
10: had
11: an argument.
10: Dad and mother just
11: had
10: an argument.
11: Is
10: Dad hitting mother at all?
11: No.
10: No?
11: No. Get out of here. He wanted an asking to give him some money. Asked her to give him some money so we could buy some groceries. And, well, he got mad about that. He won't argue.
10: Yeah. Did Dad hit you at all?
11: No.
10: How'd you get your right eye like that?
11: I've been crying.
10: What have you been crying for?
11: Because I said they were going to fight.
10: Mm-hmm. Dad didn't touch you at all?
11: No. No.
10: Where's your dad now?
11: I am the father. I don't know. He went outside. He ain't around no more.
10: Your dad been drinking?
11: Yeah.
10: Your dad has been drinking.
11: Yeah. 3 days.
10: 3 days now?
11: No food from his dad.
10: Did your dad hit you or anybody else in his family?
11: No.
10: How many boys in this house?
11: Five.
10: Five boys?
11: Yeah. No, four boys and one girl.
10: Four boys and one girl, huh? How old is your youngest one?
11: I think he's around three.
10: Three? How old is
11: he?
10: Mm-hmm. Yeah, he should be. How old is the little girl?
11: One.
10: One. Hello, honey. How are you?
11: Down
10: there?
11: Yeah.
10: Where are
11: you?
10: Come on. You come with us. You'll be all right.
9: Perk?
7: Yeah.
9: Her husband must be around here somewhere.
7: Yeah, I just found him. He's in that little room off the garage there.
9: His wife wants him taken down to the station. She says she's afraid of him.
7: Hey, Chuck, he's in the room there. Matt, take him in and book him. Hang on the air for a few minutes.
9: Let's go on in. Woodshed. Husband sitting on a couple of boxes, feet propped up against the wall, with an empty whiskey bottle in his hand.
10: How are you? All right? What was the trouble about? Were you arguing and fighting with your wife?
12: I don't know, nothing.
10: No, nothing?
12: No.
10: No trouble? How many children you have?
11: Five.
10: Four boys, one girl?
13: Five.
11: Four boys.
4: Woman neighbor, squeezing her way in here.
11: No, but dígame, vaya, pues lo que quiere. Pues lo que dice ella, que yo ya la llame para que me vaya con ella.
10: Está bien, vamos. Yeah, what was it all about? Why were they arguing and fighting?
11: Well, ¿por qué estabas peleando con él?
10: Porque
11: le di dinero.
10: Right, so we can understand.
11: Because he said that he asked him for money.
10: He asked him for money.
11: Uh-huh.
10: And then he started to fight about that?
11: Yes, that's what the argument
10: was. And he had been drinking. Well, do you know what he was drinking? And how much? He hasn't been home since last Thursday. What have you been doing since last Thursday?
14: My business.
10: Your business? Well, you're going to make it our business.
11: Yeah,
10: we better. Serving the peace around here and giving your wife and four children
14: food. Well, I'm
10: okay.
15: Officers, Connor and Sarlo lifting up the suspect. Carry him out to the car.
16: Check out that address and advise Control 1 on any further information.
7: 5610-4, and I'll be in a few minutes. Don, I've got to check out an address. Why don't you go in the uniform car and I'll meet you there in a few minutes.
15: Okay. Let's get over to the uniform car. Prisoner is sitting in the back with an officer. We'll ride up front.
17: I'm sorry.
10: Why do you get drunk? You have four good baby boys and one girl. Why do you get drunk and give your wife and your children such a difficult time?
17: I like it.
10: Well, don't you like your wife and your children?
17: I like your children. I like it.
10: Well, why do you drink? You give them such a terrible time when you get drunk.
17: You buy liquor and they don't have any food.
14: Food? Who?
10: You.
17: It's all right.
10: You spend all your money on liquor.
17: My wife and my children. Nice.
10: Yes, your wife and children nice. So why do you drink?
17: Well, I like to drink.
10: You like to drink?
17: Sure.
10: You sure you drink too much, or?
17: No, not much. No, no.
10: Girl, you drink too much?
17: Hey.
10: Little bit, good, but too much, no good.
17: I feel you, President.
15: Clearing the runway for booking.
18: Thank you, Alvin.
10: Eat a banana and a comfy face. You gotta make a banana.
15: Swinging into the station driveway.
10: We got a hotel here now.
17: I'll stay in there. Hold on.
15: He's been here before. Officer is helping the suspect out. He can't navigate. He seems fairly happy to be our guest. Get him up the stairs here. Through the big iron door inside. To the booking desk, where the sergeant will take care of his reservation.
7: Leave your friend there. We've got to hurry up and call. What's up?
19: No trouble, call. There's a gun mixed up in it somewhere.
5: 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Remember, the people and sounds you are hearing are real, and the investigations are recorded in the field as they actually occur. And now it's back to Night Watch as we return you to Detective Unit 5-6, Somewhere in the Field, and your official police recorder, Don Reed.
9: Just a few more blocks and we'll be at the scene of this unknown trouble call.
8: Just where the gun card fits into. On the unknown tunnel call at 1612
9: New Park West.
8: A shooting has just occurred at that location.
9: Ambulance
8: has been dispatched.
9: 5-6, Roger. Well, that answers the question. A shooting. And it should be right here in the next lot. Is that it? Right there.
8: Yeah.
9: Hold on. Radio unit already on the scene. Flashing the red lights there in the dark. Two uniformed officers hustling to the rear. It's a large house, old fashioned, rambling. On the porch, a young woman lying face up. Claret flowing from wound, white blouse. A young girl in doorway, hands, or face. Hysterical. Captain's room. Officer Cameron over the victim. Let's move in. Do you have a blanket?
1: Yeah.
13: Captain, you get a blanket, please.
20: I've called her Dr. Archie. Looks like she's shot right in her shoulder there, doesn't it? She has a pretty good pulse, a good strong pulse.
9: That's a good sign.
20: You notice the perspiration around her forehead and her eyes there, and she's clammy. This wound seems to have taken an upward shot towards the part of the shoulder there. Fortunately, I believe it's gone upward by all appearances, outward appearances. But you never know after it hits a bone. It can deflect anywhere. Towards the heart or the lungs, where you can do a lot of damage.
9: Perkins bringing up more blankets. Ambulance should be rolling in a matter of seconds.
20: Is Mr. Hudson here?
9: Man standing in the door. Tonight. See if he knows what happened.
20: From the start, when you came here, or when it happened.
13: See, these children are adopted children. But I'm their uncle. She's their aunt. And we've been having family troubles for about 4 years. And tonight I said I was leaving. Wasn't an argument, I was mostly listening.
20: Has she been well?
13: Well, she's emotionally upset for about 5 or 6 years and threatened many times. And the last time was about 2 weeks ago on a Saturday when I took away another pistol from her and took it down to the police station because I couldn't break it open.
20: Was there anyone else besides you that saw her see this happen?
13: I didn't see her myself. I was standing here talking to my daughter in the kitchen when she did it.
20: No, just
13: the girl and I were in the house, and the others are in the room, and sending me back after dinner. But
9: Captain Lugo, Cameron, holding off to a screen, the sun porch.
20: I imagine that. I'm kind of wondering if you're
13: coming. I seem to be
20: an automatic. It's possibly a .22 automatic. It's a very small caliber. Guns which, in a case like that, usually it will cause the bullets will deflect.
9: Things don't add up too well at the moment. Ambulance attendants wheeling in the stretcher. Rush victim to the hospital. Perkins on porch, assisting. Senator Bob Conlon, skipper of the Detective Bureau, in on the investigation. Taking the niece of the victim aside. Young, pigtails. Face streaked with tears.
20: Did you see this happen tonight? Were you here at the time that this happened?
11: I was in the house.
20: You were in the house? What did you hear happen?
11: I heard

0: out here. Come on. Giving the youngster a helping hand.
1: I want to ask you one thing, young lady. Were you in the house when you heard the shot? Did you hear the shot? And was your uncle with you inside the house?
2: Yes, he was.
1: And then you went outside with your uncle? And what position did you find your hand in when you went outside?
2: My head was on the pavement, and he made me go get a pillow. He made me bring out a towel to wipe off the gun because he said he didn't want anybody to think he did it.
1: He said that? Did who wipe off the gun?
2: He did.
1: How old are you?
2: 15.
1: What you're saying is the truth now. If he was with you inside the house when the gun went off.
2: I'm just positive.
3: Now, young lady, stop and think about this. When you heard the shot, what did you do?
2: I ran.
3: And where did you go?
2: The front porch.
3: What did he say?
2: I said what happened. He said she shot herself. And he said, bring me a towel so I can wipe off the fingerprints and nobody will think I did it.
3: So that's what he said.
1: Did you hear her tonight say that she was going to kill herself?
2: I heard her tell my uncle. When he came in, he told me that she wouldn't do it. And he offered to get her the other gun tonight. He said, you want me to get you the gun? And I answered, sure, go ahead and get it.
1: Did he offer to get it for her?
2: Uh-huh.
1: And did he get the gun for her?
2: No.
1: He didn't. And,
2: In the meantime, she shot herself at the other woman.
1: In the meantime, do you think that your... Or do you know whether your aunt shot herself or did your uncle shoot her?
2: I don't think my uncle would do that.
0: Right now, the thought in everyone's mind... Why were the fingerprints wiped off that gun? Bedroom door open. Sergeant Perkins on the phone.
4: Now, I just talked to the hospital. They're going to need extra blood. They don't need it in a hurry. Now, by our order, Captain Lugo. Okay, have the LA unit meet me at Washington Adam, and I'll pick it up and run it to the hospital. Well, thanks a million. How's it going out there?
0: All right. There's some doubt about how those prints got wiped off the gun.
4: I'm going to meet that LA unit, pick up the extra blood, and I'll see you at the hospital.
0: Okay. I'll come down with Lieutenant Conlon.
4: All right. See you.
0: Uniformed officer sent the husband into the front room. Lieutenant Conlon going to re-question him.
1: Where were you when the shot fired, and where was your daughter?
5: I was standing in front of that cup of coffee, and she was standing in front of the stove.
1: In the kitchen.
5: In the kitchen.
1: And what did you say to your daughter?
5: I know we were talking about her auntie, and she was naturally upset.
6: Oh, now they store.
5: Threatened
6: to
5: kill herself.
6: I was doing
5: something
6: about that.
5: In fact, I wasn't in the house more than 20 seconds.
1: Mom, I think that this
0: continues.
1: Well, tell them we'll be right over there
0: now.
1: All right.
0: Captain Lugo motioning. Woman in critical condition.
6: Yeah,
0: got to get to the hospital and take a statement.
6: Right, not you. Don't lie.
0: Talk to the husband on the way.
6: Right now.
0: Out to the radio car. Lieutenant Conlon will sit in back. And we'll ride up front with Captain Lugo.
5: Now, let's start the where we left off at the house, where we were, the interruptions down there in the hallway. Now, you stated that you were in the kitchen talking to your daughter. There was a cup of coffee there. And, you heard the shot fire.
7: It's all readable, Bobby.
5: And when the shot was fired, what happened then?
8: I was immediately off the front porch. I saw this pistol laying about 3 feet away. I frankly thought she was trying to...
7: Now, one of the mistakes you acknowledge, hoping you might get
8: to
7: your heart.
8: It looked to me like a soft pistol. I thought it was a big bluff. So I picked it up, and then at that time I looked... I could see her begin to bleed, so I realized I'd done the wrong thing. It was really kind of scared me. But here I'm implicated in a murder. So I rush right back in the house and rush in to get that card you keep there with the police station number. I told her to bring it out.

0: I also bring a towel to wipe off this gun. So while I was wiping it off, I was calling the police.
1: Why did you want to wipe off the gun?
0: I wiped it off.
1: Well, why did you wipe it off?
0: I was frankly frightened. You didn't stop to think that while I was in the house, I was clear, but if I was out there, that's why I level with you.
1: Well, that's what I want you to know. Tell me the truth. That's all I want to know.
2: The facts are clear. Okay, 1019.
1: As far as the case is concerned, we have to handle it. If it is a homicide, we've got to handle the sentence. And I'm hoping and praying that your wife don't die.
0: But
1: if she does, well, it'll have to be handled exactly like we would any other homicide.
0: I'll try.
1: Lay it right on your lap, and you know the police department's position. Now, you know this, that what has been done in the past, you know exactly how your wife's reactions have been. You know whether she's hysterical, you know whether that she had bought this gun, this first gun that she was talking about. Now, this gun in question now, we are trying to determine where that gun came from.
0: I can't tell you.
1: You never saw this gun before until after this shot was fired tonight. That is exactly
0: right.
1: You
0: didn't know it
1: existed. Do you know the caliber of that gun?
0: Well, I presume it's a .22 because it sounds like a cap gun.
3: Arriving now at the hospital.

0: Newspaper reporter buttonholing the captain.
1: I hear the sirens coming. That's the blood coming now.
2: Oh, where's this blood coming from,
1: this
2: Captain?
1: This is coming from over on Vermont Street in Los Angeles from the Red Cross Blood Bank.
2: And the L.A. unit is transporting here, isn't it?
1: Yes, and our unit met the L.A. unit at Washington and Adams so that we can get it over here right away. Actually, our units know where the hospital is, so that'll expedite things just a little faster. Anything we can do to help along the way to save this lady's life. See, Father McLaughlin is here. He's been called to assist her spiritually. Anytime he can help us all, why, he seems to be around.
0: Detective, you're not rolling in with the extra blood transfusions?
1: Detective.
0: Two orders leading the way. Hustling it into the operating room. Patient in the receiving room on the left. Priest just coming up. Lieutenant Conlon going in through the door. Wise lying on the table. Two nurses standing by. Leaning over victim.
1: Automatic. Get your hand at that.
0: Whispering. We've got to ask that key question.
1: You and your husband were arguing on the front porch of your house, is that right? Can you say yes or no? Did you shoot yourself or did your husband shoot you? You did? Yes? Thank you.
0: Well, that clears up the police end of the case. From now on, someone else is in charge.
3: What you have just heard is real. Recorded as it actually happened on The Night Watch. We switch you now to headquarters in the office of the Chief of Police, W.M. Hildebrand.
4: Tonight's first investigation involving the man who was intoxicated in the presence of his family and was applying physical abuse, the arresting officers booked the suspect plain drunk in the interest of the security of his family. Referring now to the final case of the woman who shot herself in an attempt suicide. Sitting across my desk is the husband of the victim, the man who was interrogated by the investigating officers. I'll let him speak for himself.
5: Chief, I admit in the anxiety of the moment, I did things that possibly could point to circumstantial guilt. As you know, a police investigation not only exposes the guilty, but it protects the innocent, as in my case. Also, I'd like to thank the donators who gave blood to help save my wife's life.

0: An emergency like this shows a necessity for everyone to continue donating to the Blood Bank.
1: Thank you. Well, this will close our police file, and although the woman's life was saved, the bullet entered her body, ricocheted, and lodged itself in her spine. Today, the young woman is confined to a wheelchair, and doctors say she will never walk again. She's paralyzed. Night Watch is real, so we may as well face the facts squarely. There will be other people in the future who will contemplate such an act. We have shown you a heartbroken family. We have shown you the police officers risking their lives to get blood to the hospital for someone they have never seen before. If by presenting this picture we may prevent one tragedy in the future, then there is a meaning for Night Watch.
2: Thank you, Chief Hildebrand. You have been following Detective Unit 5-6 on its tour of duty on The Night Watch. Every voice, every sound has been real. Night Watch is brought to you with the cooperation of the Police Department of Culver City, California, with technical advice by Sergeant Ron Perkins, and is described in the field by the official police recorder, Don Reed. Night Watch is produced by Sterling Tracy and Jim Hadlock.
3: Control 1 to car 59, clear code 7, KMA 394. Car 50T at Overland and Denton, traffic accident, ambulance follow-up. Hit and run felony involved, code 3. All units in the vicinity, be on the lookout for a black sedan, out of state plates, no further description. Maybe southbound on Overland. Should have heavy damage to right side of the car.
4: This is Don Reed, a police recorder. You're riding in a detective unit. Black sedan, radio buried in glove compartment. No identification as a police car. Driving, Sergeant Ron Perkins. We're all dressed in civilian clothes, sports suit, overcoats. This is Detective Unit 5-6 on the Night Watch. At the moment, we're checking southbound traffic, looking for a hit-and-run driver. And while you're with us tonight, remember, the people you meet are not actors. You're listening just as it happens, because this is it. This is real. This is Night Watch.
2: Night Watch, the actual on-the-scene report of your police force in action. Every voice, every sound is authentic. Wherever Detective Unit 5-6 is called, you follow, as the official police recorder transcribes the investigation. Night Watch, presented with the cooperation of the Police Department of Culver City, California, W.N. Hildebrand, Chief. We transfer you now to Detective Unit 5-6, operating somewhere in the field, and to police recorder Don Reed.
4: We've checked out the southbound traffic looking for this hit-and-run suspect. So far, no luck. Here's a quick picture. Arriving at the scene of the crash. Siren clearing a path through the traffic. Two-door coupe rolled over on the side. Demolished. Traffic car. Ambulance on the scene. Flares throwing out weird shadows. Strong smell of gasoline in the air. Man lying across the seat, bleeding profusely. Ambulance attendants administering first aid. Woman standing next to car. Police blanket around her. Eyes glazed. Obvious shock condition.
5: Are you all right?
4: Calling through the broken glass.
6: Don't worry.
5: Are you all right? All right. Are you all right? Did I hurt you? Look at that car.
6: Tell me what happened.
5: I don't know what happened. I'll tell you the truth. Look at our car.
6: Sit in the car a minute.
5: No. We just driving along and he hit our car.
6: Did you see what kind of car he had?
5: No, I didn't see nothing. It was so quick.
6: Everything will be all right. They'll have you down at the hospital in a little while. Your husband's okay.
5: He's hurt. Come here, honey.
7: What's the matter, honey?
5: Are you all right? We're going to the hospital, baby.
6: What are you doing to me, honey?
5: Look at our car, baby.
6: Oh, look at
5: her.
4: Hit it. Husband placed on stretcher, staring at wreckage of car. Moving.

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1: Up here.
2: Look at our car.
0: Wife, up front.

0: ambulance, disappearing in the traffic. Well, we got them on their way.
1: Not the only ones we got on their way. Take a look at this.
0: Where'd you find that?
1: Jamming the grill work of the car over there.
0: Well, what do you know? An out-of-state license plate.
1: Let's get this on the air.
0: That guy took off after clobbering that car. You figured he had it made.
1: Except for one thing. That's his calling card. Five and six to control one.
2: Control one to 5-6. Go ahead.
1: 5-6, we have additional information on the hit-and-run felony at Overland and Denton. The suspect's license plate was dropped at the scene. We advise all of you.
2: Control 1-2, unit 5-8, clear, KMA 394. All units on frequency 4, stand by. Cars 50 and detective unit 5-6 at 2932 Maple. That's 2932 Maple. Woman screaming for help. Code 2. Hello, 10-4.
1: 5-6 to 1, roger. We're rolling.
0: Code 2. Use the red light. Hurry up. Woman screaming for help. Our climatic conditions tonight are not exactly conducive to high-speed runs. There's a heavy fog pouring in off the ocean. Actually, we won't turn our red light on. It reflects into the fog, makes it tougher to see. We're rolling in second gear now. Gives us better control. Don't have too far to go. There goes our windshield wipers on. It helps a little bit. But we're going to have to crawl all the way. Now, this call, woman screaming for help, could mean anything. It's a case of not crossing your bridges till you get there. Wait and see what happens. A couple more blocks to go and we're in business. I'll roll this window down, maybe help a little bit.
3: Can you see that sign over there?
0: Wait a minute, I can't even make it out. Up a little more. Yeah, this is it. This Maple. Well, at least we found the street. That narrows it down. It's so foggy in here, you can't even see the houses. Here comes the black and white car from the other direction. At least I think it is. It's something with a flock of red lights on it. Well, this is it. Figure standing on the curb. Headlights of the other car silhouetting. Now our headlights. Woman caught in the crossbeams, waving. Uniformed officers, Blumenstein, Walter, hustling over with us. Woman, tiny, short-sleeved dress, trembling, tears, hair wet, stringy.
4: Excuse me. My husband and my mother-in-law have been drinking quite a bit. I only had one small cocktail. They've been drinking for hours now. My husband and my mother-in-law and my mother-in-law want to take my little girl away. Please don't let her.
5: He wants to take your little girl away?
4: Please don't let her.
5: Do you like to tell us the whole story from the beginning so that we can...
4: My husband said he was going to kill me. I only weigh 98 pounds, and he's a great big bully.
5: All right.
4: He's not going to beat me up anymore.
5: No, he's not going to beat you. Is your husband here?
4: Yes.
0: Husband coming out of house. Very tall. Wife, arms around officer, hiding.
5: Your wife complains. A little trouble in the house. You've been drinking quite a bit.
6: It's not true. She's a little bit nervous. She's under the doctor's care for you. So when that breakdown, and she imagines things are not true, and I can prove it.
5: Mm-hmm. Well, now about her story about your mother take your child with her or something.
6: She usually keeps
5: that?
6: Her because she isn't able to keep the child herself.
4: My mother-in-law takes her weekends. I have singing lessons every weekend, and I'm tired weekends, and she keeps her over Saturday night. But I don't want her to take it at night because she's been drinking too much, and I'm afraid.
5: Well, now you told us when we came here that your husband has been drinking
4: too
5: much.
4: He has, too. Of course he has.
5: So he doesn't appear to me to be too intoxicated.
4: He must hold his liquor very well, then. He's certainly been drinking. You threatened to kill me, and I had to run next door. I was afraid you threatened to kill me.
5: I did not.
4: You did, too.
5: I was trying to take all my money and leave him, you said.
4: I did.

0: did you swear? God witness to it.
1: I did not say I was leaving you. Cross my heart and hope to die. I did not say I was leaving you.
2: What kind of trouble are you under the care of Dr. Ford?
1: Just because a person goes to see a psychiatrist for 5 months. As soon as I started taking singing lessons, I snapped out of it. You know that. I needed an interest in life besides just housework. Anyway, my singing, I take singing lessons and I'm going to be a singer. I have a voice. I'm going to be a singer and maybe he's jealous, but... anyway, he's been very mean to me lately, and tonight it started with a quarrel about dinner, that we didn't have the dinner on time, and the kids were hungry, and then it got worse and worse, and mother's been drinking a lot. I said, your mother did. Your mother said we didn't have dinner on time. So then he said, I said, next time, why don't you take us out to Chinatown for dinner, and then there won't be a quarrel about the dinner. And then your mother said, call a taxi, I'm leaving, I've been insulted. And so then, you said... He said, no, I won't call a taxi. So I said, if your mother feels that she's been insulted, by all means, call a taxi. Because I said, I meant no insult. And I said, if you don't like the way I'm acting, I said, then, I said, you don't have to stay with me if you don't like, if you're going to criticize me, you don't have to stay with me.
2: Oh, what's your, has she had to drink tonight?
1: One. One small one.
0: Oh, you did have one.
1: One small one, I admit it.
0: She's intoxicated, she's just confused.
1: No, I'm not intoxicated.
2: Well,
1: you can't get intoxicated, one small one.
2: Maybe go inside and talk to your mother-in-law.
1: If you wish to, but before you go in, I want to just tell you this, that I don't want her going up to your mother's when your mother's been drinking so much. That's the point I'm making.
0: You only had two small drinks all evening.
1: Darling, your mother has been drinking too much.
2: Is it material to you whether your mother takes her or if the baby stays here?
0: Well, I think the baby's safer. My mother-in-law isn't here with us, so she's so upset she might do almost anything.
1: I'm not upset, and I wouldn't do almost anything.
2: Actually, I believe your wife is deemed fit to take care of the child until she's legally ruled otherwise.
3: Moving up on the porch.
2: Oh, I believe the child.
3: Middle-aged woman making an appearance. Hair up in curls. Little girl bringing up the rear.
4: Hello, Mr.
2: Policeman.
4: How are you?
2: You kids want to go back inside there? That's the little girl, huh?
0: He's all right.
4: Yeah.
3: Wife ducking behind officers again. Mother-in-law, hands on hips, glaring.
5: You think you've been taking?
4: I know she's been drinking.
5: Well, she's the one that took the first drink, and to be sociable, I drank with her.
1: How many, though? I only had one small one.
2: I had two, dear. I only had two.
5: I think you better have a psychiatrist examine this country.
1: I've already been to a psychiatrist for 5 months. You know that.
2: I came home last night. The child making a nervous was about to cut her throat, and I took her out of the bathroom before she got a razor blade.
1: That is a lie.
2: In the bathroom, and I came home looking for a razor blade.
1: I was not looking for a razor blade. You're
5: that
1: lying.
5: That is true. The child was
2: The child itself was buried, aren't we?
1: That is a lie.
5: That is not, officer.
1: Okay, then let me just tell you this and see why there would be an
2: I'll tell you what.
1: We'll
2: let your husband decide what to do.
5: Well, another time, she ordered me out of this house when my son invited me here, and I brought some peaches for a child to eat. And she came to me and told me I was poisoning the child and for me to go home and never come back to her house. Now, that's the truth. Don't you dare deny that.
2: Well,
0: I'll tell you, you invited her here and told me to bring her here, didn't you?
1: You know you take your mother. Don't lie about this. I didn't lie about the psychiatrist. Almost every time you go up there, you take liquor to your mother. I won't see my child sacrificed. I've seen your mother so drunk she fell down. Don't lie. Haven't I seen your mother so drunk she fell down?
2: You exaggerated to us when we came up here. You said that.
1: No, I did not exaggerate to you.
2: You had me believing that your mother-in-law was stumbling drunk.
1: I've seen her stumbling drunk where she fell down.
3: You want to step over here for a minute, sir?
1: I have, and you were there.
3: Look, we appreciate your problem. You know we can't take sides. Your mother seems to be the main source of agitation here, and I'd suggest you take her home. Also suggest that you try to get some more treatment for your wife. If we can help, here's my card.
2: Okay, thank you.
3: Lily, why don't you give her the word? Wife, out on porch. Husband bending down. Put his arms around her.
2: The baby's going to stay here.
1: I'm glad you said it, because if you hadn't, I would have divorced you. I'm glad that you see it my way.
2: Yeah. I want to do anything to make you happy, Gary. You've been married 12 years. I know the reason why you can't be married another 12 years. How long is it?
1: He's a very smooth worker. I know him. I ought to.
2: Well, if you want to take care of the baby, you better go in the house and take care of the baby
1: while
2: he takes his mother home. See?
1: When I see you and your mother drive off, I'll go in the house. Not tell understand. I know you. If you were a woman, you'd understand. Please take her home and don't bring her back anymore.
6: Husband, taking off coat, putting around wife, has mother-in-law by the hand, heading for car, disappearing in the fog.
7: Thanks a lot, Bluey. We'll see you guys later.
8: You know, seeing all these things makes a guy wonder about getting married.
7: Yeah, doesn't change my mind any.

0: You are listening to Night Watch and following the activities of Detective Unit 5-6 on its tour of duty. Remember, the people and sounds you are hearing are real, and the investigations are recorded in the field as they actually occur. And now, back to Night Watch, as we return you to Detective Unit 5-6, somewhere in the field, and your official police recorder, Don Reed.
1: All units in the vicinity, in cars 5-0 and 5-6, in 5-1 district, and 2205 well tone. 2205 well tone. Prowler in the backyard now, code 2. 5-1-1, 10-4.
2: 5-6, roger, we're in the area. We'll approach on well tone and check out the house from the front.
1: 5-0 to 5-6, we're just north of that location. We'll come in through the alley.
2: Roger, 5-0.
3: Prowler call. Report it in the backyard. We'll take the front. Radio car will come in through the alley. This is about our third prowler call. Same general area in the past few days. Hold on. Probably of all the types of calls received, this is the most difficult to pinpoint. Liable to turn up with anything. Stray cats trying to get into a house. Wind blowing wire against the screen. Then again, just a good old-fashioned burglar trying to break in. We're within a couple of blocks now. Fog has cleared. There goes off our lights. Rest away in the dark. Checking the streets for anything out of the ordinary. There's two figures coming out of a driveway. Girl to boy. Arms around each other. Not very good burglary suspects. Street's dark. There's a porch light on the middle of the block. Probably it. Right. Let's hit the number checks.
2: 5-6, code 6 on well tone.
1: 5-6, 10-4.
3: Detective to the rear. We'll cover the front. Young woman standing on the porch, bathrobe pulled tight around her throat, trembling. Flashlight signals in the back. Nothing out there.
4: And the other night, my neighbor was telling me someone came over her wall. They just
5: came over from the back property there. Sideways, so I'm afraid to go to bed because it's no sooner than the house is dark. But it seems there's somebody out here.
6: Do you have the lights on in the house?
5: Well, I always hear it after I go to bed, and all the lights are off. And I thought, well, since they took my money last week, you know, put the milkman's money up, that possibly they'd come back thinking I'd put it out again.
6: No.
5: But my husband's been in the hospital for 14 months, and I'm just getting scared to go to bed at night.
6: Well, I'll tell you what I'd like to have you do in the future. First place, we'll leave word up at the desk so the cars can give you good protection down here. But next time you hear anything, don't turn any lights on. You could just dial the operator and say you have an emergency, you want the Culver City Police.
5: Mm-hmm.
6: She'll connect you immediately. You give the man your address, tell him there's somebody in your yard right now, and then just do it without them looking in. If they can look in the house, and they see you go to the phone, or if you turn a light on, they're going to take off before we can get here.
5: Mm-hmm.
6: And that's the only way we'll be able to get them, if you'll just quietly notify the police and then just stay inside until we get down here.
5: No, sorry.
6: So if you'll do that, well, we'll have a chance to get them for you next time.
5: Well, I hope so, because golly, I'm getting tired of staying up and reading.
6: Well,
5: come on, baby.
6: You don't have to worry. We'll be out here to help you on that.
5: Oh, bye. Thank you for coming down.
6: Good night.
5: No, you go lay down, baby. Go on. You
3: can't come in the house. Good night. Good night. Thank you. Back to our radio unit. Control 1 calling us on the air.
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1: One to Detective Unit 5-6. Car 5-0, want you to contact them. Code 2. 5-0, can you read 5-6? 5-0 to 5-6, we're in the alley directly behind you. Found a juvenile suspect hiding back here. You want to meet him?
2: 5-6, Roger. Be right there.
7: Swinging around to get into the alley. Radio car in the rear, holding a juvenile suspect found hiding back there. Just a bit bumpy in here. Now, here's our main alley. Pitch dark. 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Spotlight trained on uniformed officers. Young boy here in custody.
8: Bill.
7: We were cruising through the alley back here, and we found this young fellow hiding behind the telephone pole over there. I don't know if he's got anything to do with the prowler call or not, but Sergeant Dirk's over there talking to him.
8: Okay, let's go over and check him out.
7: Suspect, 10, 11 years, butch haircut, hands on hips, defiant.
9: I didn't do anything.
7: Well, why did you walk down the alley?
9: I always walk down the alley.
7: Well, you always walk down the alley.
9: I always walk down this one. You can ask anybody.
7: Why don't you walk down the streets like a normal person would?
9: I don't know. I just walk down the alleys.
7: And you're going straight home?
9: Yes.
7: Where were you before I saw you, though?
9: I was up there walking down.
7: You weren't in this yard at all?
9: I just walked over here, down here.
7: You weren't in the yard?
9: Yes.
7: You wouldn't lie to us, would you?
9: I'm not lying, sir.
7: What else have you been taken into the juvenile officer for?
9: Nothing.
7: No curfew violations?
9: No.
7: Just for entering that boy's house?
9: Yes.
7: What if this lady identified you?
9: Well, let her identify me. Let her have a look at me.
7: You still weren't around the house at all?
9: I still wasn't. Let her have a look at me.
7: Okay.
9: Okay, let's go.
7: How old are you?
9: 12.
7: You know, you shouldn't be out wandering up and down these alleys, right, regardless of whether you use it for a regular route or not. Because you'll always be questioned if you're intercepted by a police unit.
9: Well, you could ask this man. I was walking down the alley.
7: Well, look, let's square something away there right now. There was time enough for you to jump over that wall, run up there and hide behind a telephone pole, and then start walking back here nonchalantly.
9: All right, but I didn't. Let the lady look at me.
7: She didn't see you.
9: Then what do you want me for?
7: Because I think you were in the yard. Turn around.
10: Checking out the young fellow's pockets. Very determined look. Sarcastic smile. Sort of dares the officers to find out anything.
7: You better change your route home.
9: Why?
7: And but, start walking down the street.
9: But I always try down here.
7: I don't care what you always do down here. Stay out of the alleys. You stay out of the alleys and stay on the regular routes of travel, you won't be in any trouble. If we catch you wandering down these alleys again, you're going into the juvenile officer. And if you go in often enough, you'll go to a juvenile home. Now, understand that. You have no business walking down these back alleys or through backyards. Maybe or maybe not, you weren't in this yard. But you're in this area. It makes you a likely suspect. And if there's many more such incidents, you're going to be in trouble. Understand?
9: Yes, sir.
2: Bill, I'm going to see you in a minute.
8: Yeah. He probably caused a prowler call. Won't be able to prove it. So I suggest if it's okay with you and Dirks that you call the juvenile car and let him take him home and talk to his parents.
7: Okay, Bert, will do.
2: We'll see you later.
1: Meet us in the alley at the 2200 block on
7: Welcome. He's a nervy little guy, roaming around the alleys this time of night.
2: Now, some neighbor take a pot shot at him, he won't have as much nerve.
0: What you have just heard is real, recorded as it actually happened on The Night Watch. We switch you now back to headquarters and the desk of Police Chief W.N. Hildebrand.
11: The first investigation tonight involving the hit-and-run driver resulted in the suspect being taken into custody the following day when the detective bureau traced the license plate dropped at the scene. The maximum penalty for hit-and-run is 1 to 5 years in the state prison. The second case...
8: Let him take him home and talk to his parents.
3: Okay, Bert, will do.
8: We'll see you later.
10: He's a nervy little guy. He's roaming around the alleys this time of night.
8: If some neighbor take a pot shot at him, he won't have as much nerve.
0: What you have just heard is real, recorded as it actually happened on the Night Watch. We switch you now back to headquarters and the desk of Police Chief W.N. Hildebrand.
11: The first investigation tonight involving the hit-and-run driver resulted in the suspect being taken into custody the following day when the detective bureau traced the license plate dropped at the scene. The maximum penalty for hit-and-run is 1 to 5 years in the state prison. The second case of the disturbance revolving around a mother-in-law

0: actually happened on The Night Watch. We switch you now back to headquarters and the desk of Police Chief W.N. Hildebrand.
1: The first investigation tonight involving the hit-and-run driver resulted in the suspect being taken into custody the following day when the detective bureau traced the license plate dropped at the scene. The maximum penalty for hit-and-run is 1 to 5 years in the state prison. The second case of the disturbance revolving around a mother-in-law resulted in the recommendation that the wife have further psychiatric treatment for nervous disorder. The final interrogation of the young boy found loitering in an alley late at night was returned home by juvenile officers and his parents advised. In the overall pattern of police work, this case will be filed away with hundreds of others, but it is important in one respect. Every person, juvenile and adult alike, reaches a series of crossroads. A wrong turn, and overnight, a potentially good citizen could be turned into a criminal. I cite, for example, the hit-and-run driver tonight. The case of the 12-year-old boy roaming alleys at 1 o'clock in the morning is a violation of curfew, an offense in itself, but a serious situation could have developed had it continued. This is one of the crossroads of which we speak. To point out what can be done to control juvenile delinquency is one of the reasons for Night Watch.
0: Thank you, Chief Hildebrand. You have been following Detective Unit 5-6 on its tour of duty on The Night Watch. Every voice, every sound has been real. Night Watch is brought to you through the cooperation of the Police Department of Culver City, California, with technical advice by Sergeant Ron Perkins, and described in the field by the official police recorder, Don Reed. Night Watch is produced by Sterling Tracy and Jim Hadlock.
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4: This is Don Reed, police recorder. You're riding in a detective unit. Radio buried in glove compartment. Both of us in civilian clothes. No identification as a police car. Driving, Sergeant Ron Perkins. This is Detective Unit 5-6. Now, while you're with us tonight...
3: 5-6 to 1.
2: 5-6, go ahead.
3: 5-6, will you notify Madlock and Southwick in burglary? And when they're clear and ready to pick up that burglary suspect, we'll roll with them. We'll be on the air until then.
2: 5-6-10-4, we'll notify. 5-6, car 4-2 is on an inlater call. We're unable to contact them. 3918 Burley Lane, will you follow up?
3: 5-6, roger.
4: We'll roll on that inlater call, and we're standing by on the burglary deal. So we could be pretty busy tonight. But as I was saying, while you're with us, remember, the people you meet are not actors. You see, this is it. This is real. This is Night Watch.
0: Night Watch, the actual on-the-scene report of your police force in action. Every voice, every sound is authentic. Wherever Detective Unit 5-6 is called, you follow as the official police recorder transcribes the investigations. Night Watch is presented by CBS through the cooperation of the Police Department of Culver City, California. W.N. Hildebrand, Chief. We transfer you now to Detective Unit 5-6, operating somewhere in the field, and to police recorder Don Reed.
4: Following up now on that inlater call. Radio car across the street. And in front, a respirator truck from the fire department. Fireman from the rescue squad on the radio.
5: Fire rescue dispatch four. This case on Hannum is a polio case, a 5-year-old child. We're going to stand by the ranch a lot. Alamos is notified, and the ambulance has been dispatched on this case.

0: We'll notify you, but...
1: Let's move into the house. Uniformed Officer Al George in the doorway here. Yes, sir. It's a little girl about five, and it hit her in the lungs. And the rescue squad has the respirator working on her.
2: Is that her mother over there with her?
1: Yeah, we have an iron lung rolling from the general hospital, and we should be here before long.
2: Okay, let's go ahead and stand by.
1: Into the front room. A youngster lying on blanket on the table. Blonde, tiny. Fireman on either side. One applying oxygen mask. Other handling equipment. Mother standing over child, outwardly calm. Anxiety written on her face. Doctor standing by. In reality, we're using the ventilator, not the respirator, since the child is breathing partially on her own. Actually, this mask over the face just gives her a helping hand.
3: I know it's hard, sweetheart. I know it's hard. That ambulance should be here any minute now, baby. Hmm. Yeah, it'll make a big siren noise. She does it, baby.
4: It's getting down pretty well.
1: Changing oxygen cylinders. Mask off temporarily. Trying to get the new one on.
3: Open wide, baby.
4: Put that mask, Joe.
1: There we are. Mask on again.
4: Yeah, turn it up. Not too high. She seems to be responding to the oxygen. You see the color coming back?
3: No, that's better.
4: Yeah, she's responding then. Come on, honey. A real deep breath here. As much of this in as you can.
1: Let's hope that's the iron lung.
3: That's not the end of it. Is that the end of it yet?
1: Checking out the window. Ambulance with iron lung. Wheeling in the stretcher, we'll move the portable inhalator out to the ambulance and put the child in the iron lung.
4: Are you ready to move in?
3: Are they all set?
4: Right on the blanket here.
3: Okay.
4: All right.
1: Moving out the door. Motor of the iron lung working. Child being placed in the lung. Mother sitting alongside.

0: you notice that mother, how calm she was, Perk?
1: Yeah, and probably that control saved the youngster's life.
2: Unit 4-0
1: clear. 5-6
2: code 1. Unit 5. Are you on the air? 5-6,
1: Roger, go ahead.
2: 1-5-6, will you 1019 to the burglary detail?
1: 5-6, check. We'll be in the station about 10 minutes.
3: What you have just heard was real. That iron lung, that child, that happened on the night watch. Your dimes and dollars are needed in the fight against infantile paralysis. $64 million to be exact. A dime today is a newspaper, a candy bar, or enough electricity to keep an iron lung breathing for 4 hours. Give to the March of Dimes today. And now, switch you back to Detective Unit 5-6, somewhere in the field, and to the official police recorder, Don Reed.
0: It's almost midnight. We're en route to pick up a burglary suspect. It's been almost an hour's run out to this outlying district. We've been delayed because of a heavy fog that's lying up next to the mountains. We're on the right street now, so it's just be a matter of seconds. In the back seat, Madlock and Southwick from burglary. Adjusting equipment. Must be the one on the right. Numbers on the curb checks. We'll drive by a couple of houses. And we'll walk back in the dark.

0: See, you want to take the front quick, and I'll cover the rear.
1: Suspect's house. Small bungalow. Rear of lot. Fog's thick. Cuts down the visibility. Detective Southwick, Perkins, covering the rear. We'll go to the front.

0: Young woman. Probably wife of suspect. Standing behind door. Whispering.
1: Yes, okay. Nice to come in with that.
2: Important.
1: Very important.
2: Well,
1: what
2: is it?
1: I trust you,
2: Isabel. Maybe if you want, for sure, I know, because he promised to put me out. I'm sure you're
0: wife, nervous, whispering. Husband not home.
1: Says he's here.
3: Never mind.
0: Perkins, Southwick around the building.
4: One inside.
0: Where'd you find it?
4: Come out the rear window. If you didn't think you were hot, how come you tried to beat it out of the window when we identified ourselves as police officers?
1: Oh, I thought it was a traffic ticket. I didn't want to go to court and find out what it was about.
3: That's the way to do it, boy. That's a pretty silly thing to do, honey, to tell the officer not here. I'm standing in the back.
1: Well,
3: of
1: I
3: got
1: over to. Well, I thought it was for a traffic ticket, though. I thought it was about.
3: He'd have turned one way and ran. That would have been it.
1: And what is it?
5: Well, as of now, you're under arrest and suspicion of burglary.
1: Burglary?
5: Where?
3: You one of the boys that had tried to pass the check down at the bank the other day?
1: No.
3: Your car was identified.
1: Well, it wasn't me.
3: Well, you're going to have to go with us back to Culver City. Then you're on your own. I'll take him, Wade. Why don't you guys shake his car down out there in the driveway?
0: Flashlights out. Front, back seat. Checking the glove compartment. What do you know? A gun.
5: What gun? Another one of those. Hmm. Well, that's a good little thing to have now, isn't it?
1: Mean appointment.
5: I wish we could find just one of those checks, though. About what? Ooh, $2,600 worth. Only about $500-$600 in cash.
0: Under seat. Crowbar. Burglary tools.
5: Might be able to talk a little evidence where he forced the door.
0: Well, gun, tools, prisoner in custody. It's going to be a long ride back. Next up, police headquarters. We're in the detective bureau. In custody, a burglary suspect. Our evidence. The suspect, along with his car, has been identified when he attempted to cash checks taken from a service station. It was broken into. Southwick, Matlock, burglary detail. I'll handle any questioning.
1: Do we go to the house for your attention?
3: What do you have, bank account?
1: No, I'm not allowed to have one.
3: Why have a bank account?
1: You can't have one either. We're both on parole.
6: What's on parole? What for?
1: Forging.
6: Forging?
3: Do you want to tell us anything or do you want us to lay it before you?
1: Well, I want you to tell me what it's supposed to be in here for.
3: We had a burglary in our town. $2,600 in checks, $600 in cash taken. Somebody attempted to cash one of the checks. Then went out and got into your car. Four different witnesses saw it.
6: You pull a burglary?
1: I didn't pull no burglary.
3: You know who did?
1: No.
6: Take a lie detector examination?
1: A what?
6: A lie detector examination. Do you object to taking them out?
1: I don't know.
6: What?
1: I don't know.
6: You don't know?
1: Yeah.
6: Tell them the truth, you got nothing to worry about.
1: Right.
6: Tell them a lie, well, you're going to have plenty to worry about, believe me.
3: I've got plenty to worry about already.
1: I've had that told to me before, too. I've been hauling before for questioning.
3: Well, if you have anything else to say, why, you know where you stand, kiddo.
0: suspect agreed to a lie detector test. Being returned to the detention room. Let's move across the hall where the equipment is kept. Officer Chuck Sarva works the lab. Lie detector's new to the department.
7: Told you they were bringing in that burglary suspect.
0: Well, I've seen a couple of these work, but this guy is a real cocksure of himself. How are you going to work this deal with him?
8: Don, I have a number of questions here, which some are non-crucial, some are crucial. And we will ask him the non-crucial questions first to establish his norm. And after we find out his norm, we will ask him the so-called $64 questions. Now, to name some of the non-crucial questions, questions that we know the answer to, are you married? And we know he's married because his wife called and he admitted he's married. And do you own a 52 Mercury, blue in color? And I talked to the suspect. He agrees he owns a 52 Mercury, blue in color. And were you ever arrested for forgery? Well, he's agreed that he has been arrested for forgery, and we know he has, and he's also spent some time in jail for forgery. And are you wearing a white T-shirt? Are you now wearing a white T-shirt? And having just talked to him, I observed that he was wearing a white T-shirt. Now, these questions may seem foolish to the naive person. However, they're not. And the questions are merely to indicate what his norm is, what he would normally answer to truthful questions. And the history of lie detection, for instance, the Chinese found years ago that if you question a number of suspects, by giving them a mouthful of rice, they would have them chew this rice for 5 minutes. And each suspect, at the end of 5 minutes, was allowed to spit the rice on top of the table and examined for its moisture content. And the guilty suspect, internal secretions were less, and he was, found guilty. They knew then, for instance, thousands of years ago, that there were physiological changes which occur in the human body when people lie. And this machine is even more sensitive, and also there's an involuntary motion frequently of the hands or the feet, or a loss of direct contact by the eyes. Incidentally, this is not a lie response, it's an emotional response, which is a physiological change. In this particular recording, the individual, when he lied, measures an electrical dermal response, which is when you perspire slightly more when you lie.
3: If you're ready, we've got the suspect out here.
8: I'm ready whenever you are.
3: Ready?
8: Yeah.
3: Okay, let's bring you in.
0: Suspect leaning outside the door. Strolling in now. Casually, hands in pockets. Witnesses, Matlock, Southwick from burglary. Lieutenant Conlon, Sergeant Perkins. Suspect calm, unperturbed.
9: Volunteering to take this test?
8: No.
10: Sorry with me. The ones that don't have no needles or anything stuck in
9: you. You're not going to have any needles stuck in you. There's no pain. There's no physical torture. There's nothing to this. You won't be shot. There'll be no electricity put into your hand. There'll be certain attachments that have to be placed on.
0: Except for the intricate mechanism behind this, it appears similar to the attachment used by a doctor taking blood pressure.
8: I'm going to ask you these non-crucial questions first. To determine your norm on this indicator, I know you're nervous, anybody would be who's taking this test, and this machine will make allowances for your nervous system. And first question, did you eat today?
10: Yes.
8: And are you, now, are you married?
10: Yes.
8: Do you own a 52 Merc, blue in color?
10: Yes.
0: Normal questions. Machine regulated. Meter ready.
8: These are all questions that we know the answer to. You understand that, right? Were you ever arrested for forgery?
10: Yes.
0: 60 for his normal reaction.
8: Well, are you now wearing a white T-shirt?
10: Yes.
0: Normal.
8: And have you served time for forgery?
10: Yes.
0: Normal.
8: And are you now on probation?
10: No, parole.
8: Parole.
0: Officer Sarlo writing this down.
11: Okay, now just relax. Now, all subsequent questions will be regarding the crime itself, and only the suspect who is guilty or has knowledge of the crime will actually show on the machine. Now, did you ever case, you know what I mean by case this gas station prior to committing this safe burglary job?
10: No.
11: Okay.
0: Needle jumped about 110.
11: Did you enter the gas station through the rear door and then through the window?
10: No.
11: This night in question. What's the answer now?
10: No.
11: Did you pile tires around the safe in order to hide your activity there?
10: No.
11: Do you recognize the top of the safe? Is the top of the safe here now? Do you recognize it?
10: No.
0: Showing him the picture.
11: You make those marks shown on the top of the safe.
0: All the crucial questions answered thus far in the lie column.
11: Make those marks shown on the top of the safe.
10: No.
11: Did you break open the safe at this gas station yourself?
10: No.
11: Did any of your friends break it open?
10: No.
11: You know who did break open the safe of this gas station?
10: No.
11: Why don't you look at this machine when I answer that question? Watch for
0: it. Suspect will watch his own reaction this time.
11: Do you know anyone who did break open the safe?
10: No.
11: Speak up.
10: No.
11: You don't know anyone who broke open the safe?
10: No.
11: Did you break it open?
10: No.
0: Reaction. Twice normal. Expression the same.
11: Did you ever try to cash any checks that were stolen from this safe job?
10: No.
11: Have you been contacted by friends who were in camp with you or jail for the purpose of participating in other criminal jobs?
10: And was it one time? It was when I first got out. They're in San Quentin, though.
0: Truth again.
11: Does your wife have any knowledge about the burglary or about the checks?
10: No.
3: Do you have any checks hidden at your house?
10: No.
0: All the no answers bouncing on the wrong side.
3: Slow down a little bit.
10: Hmm?
3: Relax a little bit. I'll ask you that question again. Do you have any checks hidden at your house anyplace?
10: No.
0: Same reaction.
3: You ever hold up anybody with a gun and saw in your car?
10: No. I've only had the gun a week.
3: What did you buy the gun for?
10: For target practice, it's been used only in the backyard and in the house.
0: That's showing a true reaction.
11: I have two more questions here to sum up. And that way, find whether or not you've told the truth regarding all previous questions and answers, and give you a chance to relax and think about it before you answer these questions. First question is, have you told the detectives the complete truth regarding this burglary?
10: Yes.
0: Back to the other side again.
11: Have you told the complete truth here to me on a test?
10: Yes.
3: You know, fella, in court, this lie detector test won't prove you're guilty. But you know you're guilty. We know you're guilty. When we get through showing you to the people that saw you in that bank, I've got a hunch the DA will go along with it, too. I'll take him back and book him on suspicion of burglary, Lieutenant, if you're through with him.
1: Yeah.
3: Okay, you know your way out.
1: Let's go.
12: What you have just heard is real. Recorded as it actually happened on The Night Watch. We switch you now to headquarters and the office of the Chief of Police, W.N. Hildebrand.
13: Tonight's first case, in which our units assisted the fire department on an inner-letter call, shows just one of the many types of activities encountered by your police department that the public doesn't normally associate with police work. Incidentally, the youngster was placed in an iron lung and is now well on her way to recovery. Now for tonight's burglary investigation. In real life, things many times fail to go according to plan. Although the officers were convinced this suspect was guilty of the burglary, and the lie detector test backed up this opinion, still, they were unable to gather enough court evidence to hold this suspect on the charge. Consequently, he was released 2 days later. But the investigating officers were not about to give up. They were sure if he could be kept under observation, it would be just a matter of time until he went back to the crime of burglary. Officers of his local community were alerted and supplied with a complete data and MO, method of operation, of the suspect. 3 days of stakeouts, and he was caught dead to rights in the act of another burglary. This time, he did not escape. Tonight, as you have followed Detective Unit 5-6, I am sure you have observed, no department can operate independently. It must have full cooperation of the citizens as well as the other police departments throughout the area. If we have pointed this out tonight, then we have a meaning for Night Watch.
12: Thank you, Chief Hildebrand. You have been following Detective Unit 5-6 on its tour of duty on the Night Watch. Every voice, every sound has been real. Night Watch is brought to you through the cooperation of the Police Department of Culver City, California, with technical advice by Sergeant Ron Perkins, and is described in the field by the official police recorder, Don Reed. Night Watch is produced for CBS Radio by Sterling Tracy and Jim...
0: You are with four detectives moving in on the home of a suspect wanted for armed robbery. Two to the rear. We'll go to the front. Oddly enough, both of those officers had their partners killed on deals like this. The suspect is listed as about 16, 18 years. But the victim was hurt in that last holdup. That's not kid's play. We're not taking any chances. The shades up. Recognize the suspect from a mugshot. Sitting in a chair with his back to the door.
14: Open, Kurt. Let's take him. Police officer, stay there. Where are you?
15: What? Never mind. Put your hands up. You want to shake him, Kurt?
0: This is Don Reed, a police recorder.
15: Put your hands up.
0: You're on an armed robbery investigation with Detective Unit 5-6 on the night watch. Crew, Sergeant Ron Perkins. Partner, Sergeant Kurt Walter. Robbery detail. I'll record this as it happens. But where we go from here, your guess is as good as mine. But remember, the people you meet are not actors. This is it. This is real. This is Night Watch.
14: Aren't you curious why we're picking you up?
16: No.
14: Want to get a coat for him, Walter? He may not be back for a while. All right, let's go.
12: Night Watch, the actual on-the-scene report of your police force in action. Every voice, every sound is authentic. Wherever Detective Unit 5-6 is called, you follow as the official police recorder transcribes the investigation. Night Watch, presented with the cooperation of the Police Department of Culver City, California, W.N. Hildebrand, Chief. We transfer you now to Detective Unit 5-6, operating somewhere in the field, and to police recorder Don Reed.
4: Well, at the moment we're bouncing down an alley, we're going to flip around the block because we just spotted two juveniles coming out from behind a building on the boulevard. Both of them with their arms loaded down with something or other. Actually, we're en route to the station with a robbery suspect in custody in the back seat, but we couldn't pass up this situation that sort of aroused our suspicions. Now we're going around a corner. Oh, the hard way. Now we're okay. And there's our two young suspects. Young fellows there, stepping out of the shadows, both with their arms full.
14: Police officers. Guard, you want to check them out? I'll have a look around the back of the building.
4: Sergeant Walter staying in the car, guarding our robbery suspect. Let's have a look at these two young fellows. Wide-eyed, just staring.
0: Officers checking packages.
16: Careful. Trying to do our first good deed and we get hauled in. Head of cops.
0: First good deed?
16: Well, we're trying to build up our name of our club. That's all we're trying to do.
0: What were you clipping all of it for?
16: You know, needy families. We got to build up our name and sitting around in our club meeting tonight, we couldn't figure nothing out, you know, so we decided we'd start helping somebody out.
0: How long did it take you to collect that?
16: About an hour and a half, 2 hours. About, I don't know, about 3 hours, because we didn't start till about 9 o'clock.
0: How did you collect it?
16: Went up to knock on the door. So everybody had a porch light on or light off.
0: Mm-hmm. How are you going to determine what families are needy enough?
16: School. No, hand them in to them in the morning. You know, if we can't take them, we'll deliver money.
17: What class are you boys doing? All in the same class over there? Yes, sir.
16: Probably
0: 10. Did you find the people cooperative for the most part?
16: Yeah, we found a few people. We kind of felt like giving a little speech, but then we decided we better not. We're doing all this for, you know.
0: What sort of a speech? How'd you approach them? What'd you think?
16: Good evening, Matt. Wait a minute. You give your speech first.
17: We're collecting food for needy families, for packages for school. We wonder if you have any cans.
16: Yeah, if you can, go make it look like.
0: And then you'd say something after that, is all right?
16: No, he'd go him, and then I'd go him. See, and then I'd make my speech, and then he'd carry the food. And then whoever's carrying don't have to do no talking.
17: You would make the speech, and he would carry all the food.
16: Yeah, or I carry it, and he made the speech.
17: That way, too?
0: Sounds like a good deal for him.
17: The guy who can talk, the one who gets out of all the work, huh?
16: We got donuts, we got everything. We got candy.
17: What are you doing? What else are you doing? I already knew they were from school. They said, here, a couple of beavers, but I have something to hold on.
18: George, they check out, okay? Building's all right.
19: Okay, boys.
18: Hey, fellas.
19: Right on home.
18: Nice going.
19: Family, get all that food,
16: though. We decided we're going to take a trip, you know?
19: Yeah.
16: Yeah.
19: Get very far.
0: Takes care of that. Next stop is police headquarters with our young burglary suspect.

0: You're in the detective bureau. Sitting in the chair, a robbery suspect we picked up a short while ago. Briefly, this is the layout. Last night, three young men held up a liquor store, slugged the owner over the head with a bottle of whiskey, escaped. A partial license number of the getaway car, a couple of good witnesses, and a lot of legwork, and we came up with a mugshot of one of the suspects.
1: Just after you left
0: identified. That's him sitting in front of us.
1: Completely knocked out.
0: Sergeants Walter and Perkins questioning.
1: Slammed to the door and saw you drive away.
0: Suspects unconcerned. Slouched in the chair.
1: Several suspicious cars.
0: Cigarette.
1: Out in front of the place.
0: Blowing smoke rings.
1: To him at the time.
2: I don't know anything about that.
1: Well, you can stick to that story if you like. But can't you just see the expression on a judge or a jury's face when two people, one witness and the other one the victim of this deal, the fellow was hit over the head with a whiskey bottle? Can't you see those two people getting up on a witness stand and saying, that's the boy that was in my store? That's the boy that stuck me up? What would, if you were the judge or the jury, what would you say in a case like that?
2: I don't know.
1: So I know what they tell you when you get in these local jails, in the county jail, maybe even in the forestry camps. They tell you the police don't know anything. Don't tell them nothing. Because until you start talking, they're helpless.
2: No, I know that.
1: You'd be surprised how many people in San Quentin still keep telling themselves that they're still in San Quentin.
2: Yeah, I know that they're a lot smarter than I am. Because I got caught for that, for everything I did.
1: Well, how about this deal? Let's get it squared away. Get it over.
2: I don't know nothing about this.
1: We make a practice to watch fellows when we arrest them. And we consider that in court as admissions or confessions, just the very first statement they make when we tell them that they're under arrest. I know you'll remember today when we told you that we want to bring you to Culver City for questioning. An innocent man would have said, where do you want to take me? We explained Culver City. Culver City, I've never even been there. What do you want to take me to Culver City for? I said, for questioning. You said, for questioning about what? And you'd have just insisted on knowing what we were bringing you to Culver City for if you were completely innocent. But you didn't say anything. You didn't say a word.
2: Well, I mean, I'm not going to tell you I did something if I didn't do it, and then maybe I'll get off a little easier.
1: Oh, no, we wouldn't want that. We have never, and I don't think any good police officer would do that. I don't think they'd try to talk a person into admitting something and giving the big pitch about it getting it off easier. Because in the first place, we're not authorized to do that. I can't guarantee you anything about what will happen to you when you get in court. All I can say is that if you make a full statement in regard to the matter, that's just the way I'll put it down in the report. We could probably talk to you all night. We could probably beat you with a rubber hose if that was the method police use. We could probably throw you in a dark room. We could probably set you in a slatted chair. We could turn bright lights in your face. We could keep grilling you and grilling you. But we have no intention of doing that. We're gonna try to get you to see the light yourself. And if you can't see it, then we'll just take it to court and just let justice take its course. Take its course.
2: I don't know anything about that. Just what I told you, is what I'm gonna keep telling.
1: You're going to stick to that story?
2: Yeah.
1: Okay, Joe. It's your story. And you're stuck with it.
3: Okay, Kurt. If I could have to do this the hard way, go out and bring in some witnesses and see if he still tells us the same story.
1: Okay. You'll be back in a second. And we'll do it the hard way.
0: Sitting in Detective Unit 5-6. Sergeants Perkins, Walter, picking up one of the witnesses of the robbery. Attempt to make another identification of the suspect.
4: I'm going to wait in here. This is Dylan Reed, our police recorder.
5: Hi.
4: I'll be back in a few minutes.
0: What happened on this deal last night?
5: Well, I walked in the liquor store about 4 minutes to two. And, went back to the icebox and got myself some beer, and there was another customer in the store at the time. And I walked up there. I was waiting for the fellow to wait on me. But he was having trouble with the cash register, waiting on another customer. He was punching keys all over the place. And he said, well, the boss is out. He went out and delivering, and I'm his new delivery boy. He showed me how to operate the cash register. I don't know how. The other fellow and I both wanted to get our beer and get out of there before 2 o'clock. And so he says, do you know how to operate the cash register? Well, I'd worked for this other liquor store, and so I knew how to operate it. So I said, surely, I'll clear it for you. So I went back there and cleared the cash register for him. And he had some keys stuck.
0: In the meantime, he's picking up the store.
5: Yeah, and I didn't know it. He got my head blown off. So I showed him how to clear the cash register, and he made an overring on it, which the detective will tell you was 211.
0: 211.
5: Yeah.
0: Which is
5: so,
0: code for armed robbery.
5: Yeah, I cleared it, and I showed him how to make out the overring. I just explained to him how you made the overring. It's all right. So I just took my beer and went out.
0: And you didn't know the place was getting stuck up?
5: No, heck no, I didn't.
0: You live dangerously.
5: I do.
4: Hey, that again. I'm going to get into John.
0: Kidding.
4: We'd like for you to pick out the suspect that you saw in the bar. And if you're positive that he is the man, just say in a loud voice, that's the man that waited on me in the liquor store. That's the man that was behind the cash register, got the keys stuck, and I went around and helped him. And don't say anything else. Now, if you're not positive, it's the man. And don't say anything. And just walk away.
0: Well, let's get back to the station. See what happens. Cell block, arranging a lineup, taking a group of prisoners out to the show-up room, line them up in a row, mix the suspect in with them, see if the witness can pick him out.
6: I just want to see a member of the show-up.
0: Three prisoners out. Here's the fourth.
6: You don't have to get me. I'm going to bring you right back.
0: Suspect being brought in. Four casual prisoners from the juvenile section. Two in shirt sleeves, two with coats on. Our suspect, the only one with a jacket. Placing him on the right.
6: Walk right over alongside him.
0: He's coming in. Standing behind plate glass window. He can see the lineup, but they can't see him.
6: Come in there and see if you can recognize him.
0: Witness, pointing to the one on the right.
6: Would you like me to ask him anything? Do you want him to make any statements? Turn around or anything like that? How about making the statement that the boss is out, I'm the delivery boy, I'm taking over for a little while. Make that statement. Make a statement. He showed me how to operate this cash register, but I got it stuck.
7: He showed me how to operate this cash register.
6: Put your hands down to the side and make a left turn. Turn around to your left, slowly, all the way around. All the way around. Okay, around again. Okay. What, sir?
7: All the way around.
6: The one on the right, the one in the jacket. Okay. Okay, you can back the shelter.
8: Bill, you want to put these other prisoners back? We want to talk this boy again.
0: Escorting the young suspect into a small interrogation room.
9: Fellow, there's a second witness to identify you. You want to tell us about it now?
0: Suspect still continues to shake his head. Smile.
10: That gun you took, too, was hot in the firecracker. You didn't throw a gun away unless you get picked up with that. know if your buddy's got the gun?
2: I don't know.
10: Well, you know if you have it.
2: I don't have any gun. Never did.
10: But who had this gun in the robbery?
2: You guys ain't gonna bluff me into telling that by little things like that. Where's it going?
10: We're not trying to bluff you into telling. We already told you what we got. We don't want to bluff you. We don't
2: want to
10: bluff you into nothing.
2: Well, if you got it, I mean, just put me back in my cell. But I'm not telling you anything. I don't know nothing about it.
3: All right, Kurt. It's a bite by his request. Want to put him back on?
0: Young fellow, glancing back. Same smile.
3: We got plenty of time, fellas. This is what we get paid for. We'll be back.
11: You are listening to Night Watch and following the activities of Detective Unit 5-6 on its tour of duty. 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Your government has working capital, and you have capital working for you, earning interest every day. 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And now, back to Night Watch, as we return you to headquarters where an investigation is underway, and your official police recorder, Don Reed.
3: Here's my gun, Jim.
0: Here's the other one. Going into the cell block. Leaving all the weapons behind. We're in the juvenile section of the jail. It took us better than an hour to locate our next witness. We found him in a neighborhood theater. This gentleman got a good look at the three suspects that robbed the liquor store. In fact, the suspect carrying the box of money and the gun ran right into him. Now, it's our belief that this is the same suspect that we're holding here in the cell. Sergeant Perkins instructing the witness. Breathing hard. Elderly. Very nervous.
12: See, what I want you to do, there are five cells in here, each one holding a prisoner. I want you to just walk past the cells normally and look into each cell. And as you see the person, if you can recognize him, why, just don't say anything to him. Just turn around and walk right back. That's all you have to do. Just take it easy, okay?
2: Okay.
0: Suspect is located in number three cell. Witness walking slowly, checking the first one. Taking a good look. No soap. Moving on to number two cell. Staring through the bars. Glancing back. Shaking his head. Moving on to number three. Witness stop. Straightening up. Turning on his heel. Trace of excitement on his face. Eyes darting from officer to officer.
13: Well?
14: That's the boy, I'm positive.
12: Okay, well, thank you very much. We appreciate your cooperation. I'll have a radio car take you home. Bob, will you show him out, please? Kurt? Let's see if our boy still has the same opinion.
0: Young suspect still on bunk. Extreme end of cell.
12: You probably recognize that gentleman. He certainly recognized you. That's three now that place you right smack at the scene.
2: All right. I'll carry the whole deal.
12: That's more like it.
3: Jim, you let us in free? Okay, let's go on upstairs and talk about it. Come on.
15: How old are you?
16: I'm 16.
15: 16. You know that we have identified you and made you on this robbery at this liquor store. Now, will you tell me in your own words exactly how it happened?
16: Now, it's
13: exactly know exactly what time it was when we left England. And said that he had a place picked out perfectly for it, you know. So he drove around, looking at all of them. And he saw this one, Culver City here. It was about just before closing time, I don't know what time.
15: About 1:30
13: around there. And kept the car running, and we walked in. And the guy looked at us so funny, and I got so scared, and I kept nudging to go outside, you know, come on, let's leave, I don't like it, you know. And he sort of nudged back to go in the room, so I pulled the gun off, told him to go in the back room. He went in the back room, and I went out and got the money on the cash register. And he went in the back room, and I heard a crash, and I didn't know what it was, and I just took off. Was the money out front door, and I had laid the little gun under the counter when a customer came in. When I heard the crash, I forgot to get it, and just ran outside, and they came out, and all I got, I don't know what caliber it was a automatic pistol. It was

0: And then the car, and they told me to get it. It's like, it's all gun.
1: And you got this gun, and when you took the money out of the cash register, son, do you know approximately how much money it was? Was it all in currency, or was it in silver and currency?
0: Well, silver and currency.
1: I see.
0: Put it in a cigar box, but I could hold all the silver money, that much of it in my hand. I wouldn't say there would be $75 worth.
1: Of silver, or?
0: Or all together.
1: All together.
0: And all the money.
1: When you heard this crash in the back room where your two partners were, did they tell you that they had hit the man over the head with something?
0: When we got out in the car, yeah.
1: What did he say?
0: I can't remember the exact words.
1: Well, approximately.
0: Well, approximately, I just said, what was all that commotion? He said, just knock him out or something like that.
1: Did he say he hit him with a whiskey bottle or something?
0: No, but when he said he knocked him out, I heard the crash. I just about knew what it was then.
1: This gun now that you used, what caliber gun was that?
0: The one I had?
1: Yes.
0: It was a .22.
1: Whose gun was that?
0: That was my dad's.
1: Was the gun loaded?
0: At the time of the robbery?
1: Yes.
0: Yes, sir.
1: When you pointed the gun at the man, what did you say to him in the liquor store?
0: I said, this is pickup, get in the back room.
1: What did he say?
0: He didn't say nothing. I guess said, all right, and he walked in the back room.
1: Walked in the back room.
0: Mm-hmm.
1: And then what did you do after he walked in the back room? Did you stay in the back room with him?
0: No, I told him to lay down on the floor, just like you guys had told me to tell him what to do.
1: Yeah.
0: And I went over to catch this, and I couldn't get it open. I didn't. He had to hit so many buttons in a certain way, you know. I didn't know how to get it open. So two customers walked in there, and I overrang a certain amount, and then he came behind the counter and wrote down something on a piece of paper about a... overrang a dollar, something like that, and he opened it, showed me how to open it.
1: The customer did that?
0: Yes.
1: And did the customer leave?
0: Yes.
1: He walked out?
0: I just took it away to him, and he drove off.
1: Mm-hmm. And then you ran out of the store?
0: Yes, I had the money and the gun in the box.
1: Did they ever tell you anything about other robberies that they had committed?
0: No, they didn't tell me anything like that. They never talked much about that, but I imagine they did, because they knew how to do it.
1: Did you ever use any kind of narcotics?
0: Well, try it, man. But it gave me headaches, cough, choking, and I didn't like it a lot.
2: Comes pretty high. Still comes pretty high.
0: For 2 grams, $40.
2: And they use a day?
0: Maybe 3.
1: You're 16 years old, and you still got a long time in front of you.
0: I'm just glad I wasn't 18, that's all.
1: Yeah, at 18, you'd be on your way to San Quentin.
3: Just one last question. Did you pull these stick-ups to get money to buy narcotics?
0: Yeah.
3: Okay, here you go.
4: What you have just heard is real. Recorded as it actually happened on The Night Watch. We switch you now back to headquarters and the desk of Police Chief W.N. Hildebrand.
5: Tonight you have followed one phase of a robbery investigation. As you may have noted, reference to the two other suspects and their descriptions were carefully censored from the broadcast. The reason was they were still at large at the time. The older of the trio was located in jail where he was being held on a narcotic charge. With the information supplied by the young suspect we heard tonight, the last of his accomplices was taken into custody. With the final arrest, 24 armed robberies were cleared throughout Southern California. For a moment, let's determine how the detectives were able to break this case. A witness obtained a partial license number, another gave an accurate description, still another remembered a tattoo mark. Without the assistance of the citizens involved, this young trio of bandits would possibly be committing still another robbery tonight, maybe even more victims injured. This is what your local law enforcement agency means when they say no department can be effective without the cooperation of the citizens. If tonight we have emphasized this point sufficiently, then we have a reason for Night Watch.
4: Thank you, Chief Hildebrand. You have been following Detective Unit 5-6 on its tour of duty on The Night Watch. Every voice, every sound has been real. Night Watch is brought to you through the cooperation of the Police Department of Culver City, California, with technical advice by Sergeant Ron Perkins, and is described in the field by the official police recorder, Don Reed. Night Watch is produced by Sterling Tracy and Jim Hadlock.
6: 47, take this call. In the vicinity of 4913 Dover. That's 4913 Dover. Investigate the unknown trouble. Code 2.
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8: This is Don Reed, police recorder. You're riding in a detective unit. 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No identification as a police car. Driving, Sergeant Ron Perkins. Partner, Sergeant Kurt Walter. All of us dressed in civilian clothes, sports suits, overcoats. This is Detective Unit 5-6. So while you're with it...
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8: We'll follow up the radio car on unknown trouble. But as I was saying, while you're with us tonight, remember, the people you meet are not actors. You're listening just as it happens. Because this is it. This is real. This is Night Watch.
4: Night Watch, the actual on-the-scene report of your police force in action. Every voice, every sound is authentic. Wherever Detective Unit 5-6 is called, you follow as the official police recorder transcribes the investigation. 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Hildebrand, Chief. We transfer you now to Detective Unit 5-6, operating somewhere in the field on an unknown trouble call, and to police recorder Don Reed.
8: Unknown trouble call.
9: Bill, you want to take the rear?
8: Keep our eyes open. Can be anything. Can be nothing. Most of the house is dark. Few lights. Two uniformed officers taking off from the rear. Check the building out. Flashlights disappearing in the dark. There's a man stepping out of the shadows. Sergeant Perkins going over.
10: I'm the man that put in the call. I heard a scream and sounded like a body falling.
9: Whereabouts?
10: In that little house there in the rear.
9: Okay, you wait here. We'll check it out.
8: Apparently, disturbance originated in a small house in the rear of the lot. There's a thick growth of trees in front, making our way along the path. Flashlights darting about. Well, nothing yet. Here it is, tiny house. Two rooms. Light on. Uniformed officer is coming up. Bill Hibbard and his partner.
9: Bill, see if you can hear anything. There's some kind of beef in there. Let's go.
8: Up on the porch.
11: You having some trouble there?
9: Oh, no.
8: Elderly man in screen. Blood on white shirt.
11: You having trouble, then?
12: Yes.
11: What's the trouble?
12: He got a pair of 5:30.
8: Elderly woman, about 80. Long flannel nightgown.
12: I hate it. You want to take me to dinner, I'm ready to go. Or anywhere else. He does that all the time.
11: Well, this has got to stop. We can't have any...
12: You don't know the abuse that I did take. I go along up there, see his cars, and I call him old dirt on. Yeah,
11: you see,
12: Sam
11: says
12: work's
11: all day,
12: and then if I say anything,
11: all
12: he just
11: calls
12: me every night and
11: glad he comes
12: to.
11: I don't say a word. I know she's
12: just
11: told me about
12: that.
11: That's a lie. What happened to blood there? What did you get?
12: I hate it. I never
11: heard. Turn your head around.
12: Oh, I'm... Oh, it's your skin.
11: All right, now tell you what. It's you to go to bed. Don't want any more noise. We don't want any more calls. Plus, the neighbors have complained. If we have any more calls down here, we'll have to take somebody to jail.
12: Well, you're going to tell him to come home.

0: Like a gentleman.
1: I'm telling you both right now, I'm not going to enter into your...
0: Treat me right.
1: I'm not going to enter into your private affairs, your domestic troubles at all. But we're interested in keeping the peace and quiet down here.
2: That's what I want.
1: These officers get another call. These officers get another call down here. Just take you all into jail.
0: That's all right. I'm going to be up there.
1: Unless you go on and go to bed, and you're in two different rooms, you can't argue.
0: Well, when they come from here, then wait for me going
1: to Listen. Just listen to me a minute. We want to keep it quiet here. These people in the neighborhood want to sleep.
2: That's right.
1: I do, too. Now, if we get another call out here, we're going to take you both down to county jail.
0: I don't care. You take me
1: now. Oh, I don't care what you
0: do. You take me right now. You want to.
1: You
0: want to
1: be booked? You want to go to jail?
0: No, I want
1: you to
0: be booked.
1: You want to go to bed and go to
2: all your friends and know about it?
1: Where are you going to sleep?
3: Oh,
0: how long have you been married, sir?
3: 50 years. 50 years you've been married?
1: I'm telling you both right now, I'm not going to enter into your...
0: Treat me right.
1: I'm not...

0: Well, I don't care what
1: you
0: think.
1: There I am now.
0: You want to be booked? You want to go to jail?
1: No, I want to be booked.
0: You want all your heart and go to bed and go to sleep?
2: All your friends know about it?
0: All right, where are you going to sleep?
3: What
0: are you going to
3: think?
0: Why don't
3: you
0: go in there and shut the door and go to bed, huh?
3: How long have you been married, sir?
1: Well, I'm glad
3: to 50 years. Like, 50 years you've been married?
1: I think I'm
3: Yeah, things will probably be a little different. Mm-hmm. You go in there and go to sleep.
4: I will.
3: Hook it up. Right now. Then we'll leave.
4: Okay.
3: Good night.
1: You better stay.
3: I'll
1: stop back in here and call me more than my
5: husband, heading for bedroom. Well, that should quiet things down. Temporarily.
0: Okay. Good night.
6: Hey, you know something, fellas? They've been married 50 years.
0: 50 years?
6: 50 years.
0: Let's see what you're getting into.
1: I don't think Jay Wash was getting drunk. He never had me. But I don't
0: do
1: that for
0: me. Good night. Shut the door. Go to bed. Good night.
3: And you're just going one way.
7: We might have the blonde in the morning.
8: Did you get the impression that man made you hit next?
3: I don't know. I don't know
7: if I'm married or not, no.
5: Well, I'll give you a rough idea what it's like after 50 years.
3: After 50 years, I think they deserve to have a fight.
0: Oh, yeah.
9: Control 1 to all units. Be on the lookout for a light blue sedan. Make unknown. Contains one occupant. Partial license number 4 Baker 290. This car wanted by LAPD for armed robbery. KMA 394.
10: I've got that number down, sir.
9: 5-6-1, clear on the 214 call. 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
10: 5-6, roger. Be in about 10 minutes.
11: Yeah, sure, Jim. Come on in. Yeah, we'll be glad to.
3: What's up?
11: Well, Ross picked up a couple of 14-year-old boys carrying some liquor. Wants us to talk to them.
3: Hmm. Evidently, this was the reason we were asked to return to the station. In plain clothes. Two jars under his arms. Jim Ross, juvenile officer.
11: While in reaching the station, we saw two others walking down the street with carrying what could be possible saps. We stopped and asked them a few questions and see that they were carrying two jars of preserves. So to make sure that they were telling us the truth, we opened the jars and it apparently is alcohol or some type of whiskey. So we decided to bring them on in and find out where they got it and what they were going to do with it.
12: Have you smelled this?
11: Yes, we checked it. 100 proof.
12: More than 100 proof.
11: You want to talk to the... All right, one at a time.
3: First boy in office. Butch haircut. High field boots. Air Force jacket. Eyes glancing from officer to liquor to officer. Sickly smile.
12: What are those bottles?
13: There's all sorts of stuff in them.
12: What?
13: Hey and Harry, early times, sweet vermouth. Let's see, some gin and some flavoring. Some stuff that's in a light blue bottle that's for putting in Manhattan's or something like that.
12: What are you going to do with it?
13: We're going to get a little high, you know, and have a good time.
12: Just the two of you?
13: Mm-hmm.
12: How often does this go on?
13: Well, every month, I guess, like that. Not too much. We don't carry to success, you know.
12: How old are you?
13: 14.
12: How old's your buddy?
13: 14 or 15.
12: Where did you get the whiskey?
13: In his house.
12: They got a bottle at his place?
13: Mm-hmm.
12: And folks know about it?
13: His mother left before we got in the bottle. No, she doesn't.
12: What are your folks going to say?
13: Well, I don't know. My turmoil, man, you know, we get around quite a bit together, you know.
12: You got no business with that in your possession. You got no business drinking it. If your folks don't see that you refrain from drinking it, I don't know. In trouble before?
13: Yes, sir.
12: Before?
13: Stealing the car.

0: What else?
1: That's all.
0: It doesn't kill you. Have you tasted that?
1: Mm-hmm.
0: You like it?
1: It's all right, except for the sweet vermouth.
0: You don't like that?
1: No, I like it when it's not involved with whiskey. But it doesn't taste good. It takes the taste out of whiskey.
0: And you're 14?
1: Mm-hmm.
0: How do you know when to stop drinking it?
1: When we start laughing around, you know. That's about as far as we go.
0: You get pretty drunk, or...?
1: No, not to excess, where you wake up with a hangover.
0: I think if you drank that, you'd have quite a hangover. Come up in your room.
2: So much for the first one. Into the office. Second boy. Concoction mixed in his house. Hair over eyes. Adolescent complexion.
0: How old are you?
1: 14.
0: What are you doing with this stuff?
1: Drinking.
0: Wine.
1: Kid drunk.
0: Wine.
1: Proof for another.
0: You folks know about it?
1: No, sir.
3: Where did you get the stuff?
1: In my house.
0: You been in trouble?
1: Yes, sir.
0: What for?
1: For hit and running a car and robbery.
0: Robbery?
1: Mm-hmm.
0: What kind of robbery?
1: Taking money out of lockers at a beach club.
0: And you're how old?
1: 14.
0: Folks aren't home, huh?
1: My mom isn't here.
0: Your dad home?
1: I have him.
0: Put your stuff in your pocket and wait out there.

0: plan.
1: Good song for trouble.
0: Just as blasé as you pick them up for chewing gum. 14 years old.
1: That amount there can make about 5 of them drunk.
0: That amount can make me drunk for a week. Did you smell that stuff?
1: Wine, gin, whiskey, and vermouth.
0: I don't understand it. First, you just... So we caught him. So what? Not much else we can do but book him and call our parents.
1: Good enough.
2: You are listening to Night Watch and following the activities of Detective Unit 5-6 on its tour of duty. Remember, the people and sounds you are hearing are real, and the investigations are recorded in the field as they actually occur. And now it's back to Night Watch as we return you to headquarters where an investigation is underway and your official police recorder, Don Reed.
3: Juvenile officer spent an hour on the phone attempting to locate parents of boys. First boy will have to stay with us overnight. Parents out of town. Located mother of second boy. On her way in the office now. Son behind her. Sheepish grin.
1: Did your boy tell you what happened on
4: this? Well, I think I got it.
1: What do you think happened?
4: Well, they got in my liquor supply and poured a little bit out of each one and put it in a bottle and were taking it over to this dance, apparently. Like good Hagenhead scotch.
1: Maybe you're not aware that apparently this happens quite often.
4: And oh, right. Well,
1: actually, the boy didn't commit any crime, just possession of an alcoholic beverage.
4: Well, I know. I mean, it was a very silly thing to do, I think.
1: And we do have a law against that.
4: Mm-hmm.
1: I think it might be better if you lock up your liquor.
4: Well, I was going to say, it looks like, I mean, it's a crime, but a shame to have to not be able to trust your own boy, but it looks like I'm going to have to put a padlock on the thing.
1: We're not going to take any further action on this.

0: except we'll put him on a 6 months voluntary probation, and with the idea that he will not do any drinking or be in possession of alcohol. And if he's picked up again, we'll refer back to this, and we'll take legal action by filing a petition with the juvenile court. Do you think that you'll be in here again for the same thing?
1: No, sir.
2: Let's hope he isn't in here for anything again. I mean, that's what I'd like to teach.
0: Well, drinking in juveniles is a major problem in the United States, especially on the West Coast. And it causes a great deal of trouble.
2: What do you do with kids in the teen shoot until they're 21 and then dig them back up again or something? But I'm getting so I'm ashamed to walk by a police station anymore. You wonder what you are supposed to do. You try to do the right thing, and yet it doesn't make that much difference.
0: Well, any time that you feel that you can't handle him or he doesn't mind, if you'll just give us a call, we'll be glad to come down and try to...
2: Well, he isn't bad. I mean, when I tell him, no, he can't do something, that's all right. But, geez, I mean, the minute I let him out again, well, if he starts getting into difficulties, I...
0: We don't want to see him in trouble. We're not trying to prosecute you. But you're through as far as your drinking. You're 14 years old. You're through. That's it.
2: Okay.
0: Thank you for coming in.
2: Okay, thank you.
3: Miss Johnny, you can release the second boy. Mother's on her way out.
4: Right.
3: Let her go down?
4: Yeah. Do you think his mother had a headache? I wonder what would have happened to him if he'd have dragged that stuff.
3: Sir, let's check this car out. It doesn't look like it belongs here.
5: I want to go in. Good. 51 regarding 459.
3: Throw your light over here, Kurt. See if you can read that registration. I'll check out the back. Oh, where did that go?
4: Hey, that's a blue sedan, too.
3: Yeah, let's get him.
4: Okay.
3: Dark sedan. Disappearing around the bend, just see the taillights. Car, similar description used in hold up tonight in downtown Los Angeles. Cut in our siren. Walter using the hand spotlight with a red lens. Traffic pulling over to the right. Gaining on the suspect's car. He's in the middle lane and really rolling. About 300 yards. Red light pouring in through his rear window. Suspect cut his lights, flipping off in a side street. Running in the dark now. Taking a sharp turn into a driveway. We're bouncing in behind. Guns out. Just one occupant. Perkins getting him out. Walter covering from the right. Suspect out. Hands up.
6: All right, I got that. I got covered. Your hands out of your pocket.
3: Shaking down the suspect. Walter searching. Perkins holding a gun on him. Checking the license number of the car. It isn't the one wanted by L.A. for 211. Hold up. Elderly woman. Out of back door. Bathrobe. Curlers.
6: Okay, put your hands down. Get your driver's license.
3: Suspect in glare of headlights, about 19, appears sober, no sign of alcohol, confused, eyes glazed. Not sure we're getting through to him.
7: Take him. He's my son.
6: We're not interested whether he's your son or not right now. We're interested in trying to get away from a police car.
7: Oh.
6: What'd you turn your lights off for?
8: I turned and I came home.
6: Did you hear our siren?
8: I heard your siren when they hit me in the mouth. I said I didn't have no jurisdiction.
6: You know what you're required to pull over and stop as soon as you hear a siren?
8: I pulled over and said to the right.

0: mouth and the
1: stiff. You turned your lights off about a block and a half back. Why did you do that?
0: I pulled over to the right.
1: You turned your lights off as you come up the street.
0: Yes, you understand. Some guy was going to...
1: I understand, but why did you turn out your lights?
0: Somebody was going to hit me with a ball, him in the mouth. See, he was trying to kill me.
1: But you knew this was a police unit, didn't you?
2: Sergeant Perkins talking with the mother. Let's move over there.
3: Leo said his name, see. He never do no wrong to nobody. He never do no wrong, but he just thinking his head.
4: No, but when he tries to outrun that siren on the red light. Oh, there's a red light on the car. There's a siren on it. He kept on going, he'd have been shot at.
3: Yeah. He don't have no guns.
4: If he hadn't come in here, if he'd gone straight up and turned on Venice, we'd have fired on him.
3: Well, he's not a thief. He was hot. Well, he's not a thief.
4: We took him for a mile trying to stop him. What do we have to do to stop the man? I don't know what else we can do to identify ourselves, but turn a red light on and put a siren.
3: Let's shoot the tires. You have to kill a man for nothing.
4: Have you ever tried to hit a target at 60 miles an hour? You don't know whether you hit the tire, whether you hit the person or the car.
2: Well, here's the mother's advice. Shoot the tires next time he tries to run away. Back to the suspect. Confused expression still there.
4: You were going the wrong direction for the police department.
0: I was going to the police department.
4: You were coming away from the police department. You heard the siren, didn't you?
0: He threw a bottle at me. I had to get away from there.
2: Mother says you got mentally unbalanced. Is that what it is?
1: How much did
2: you
1: drink
2: tonight,
1: sir?
0: They're still over there. Clean across the head.
1: I don't see no marks on it.
0: No, there's a big scar all the way across. They bust me over the head with an iron.
1: There's no lump on there, sir.
0: There is there.
1: No, there ain't.
0: There is there.
4: Just stay right there.
2: Suspect claims head wound. Invisible. Perkins, Walter, off to one side.
4: He's mentally off a little bit. A result of the war. And he has his asthma. And I think probably in the best interest is just release him to them.
5: I think that would be the best deal under those circumstances.
4: Kids here at the house, and the mother and the sister both possibly take care of him, see that he wouldn't drive a car again.
5: Well, he's darn lucky we didn't shoot him.
4: I know.
5: I was thinking he'd get way different.
4: And that's his father right there, too, saying release him to him.
5: Okay. Okay. We'll make sure they understand.
4: Yeah.
5: Okay.
4: I'll get you here. Get us back then.
5: Okay. Bye.
2: Move back onto the father and son now.
4: Here's your driver's license, sir. Put it back in your pocket. We're going to give you a break on this thing because of the trouble you had down there at the bar. And we want to be sure that you understand.
0: Yes.
4: Don't you ever do that again. When you turn your lights off, when a police car is chasing you, you're just asking for trouble.
0: Sir, could you do me a favor to go by and see?
4: All right, we'll drive by there, and if we can find any trouble there, we'll take care of it.
0: Yes, sir.
4: But in the future, don't you try to run from a police car.
0: All right.
4: And be sure you don't cause any more trouble.
0: All right, thank you, sir.
4: Okay, all right.
6: Time one, requesting 7 from Mars. Time one, okay, 7.
2: I think we better back out a little slower than when we came in here. All clear over here. I saw a lot of guys come out of the war like that.
4: Yeah, me too.
7: What you have just heard is real. Recorded as it actually happened on The Night Watch. We switch you now to headquarters in the office of the Chief of Police, W.N. Hildebrand.
8: Tonight's first investigation amounted to separating an elderly couple having a quarrel. However, I want to point out that when answering an unknown trouble call, the officers must be extremely alert and on the lookout for anything. The second case of the boys carrying liquor resulted in both subjects being given 6 months probation by our juvenile bureau. This case will be filed away with hundreds of other routine investigations, but it is important in the fight against juvenile crime to stop a situation before it gets out of hand. And now the final investigation, where Detective Unit 5-6 was in pursuit of a suspect's car, which failed to stop on warning of

0: light and siren. As you heard, the subject was released to his parents. I realize there are people who might question this decision, but we should remember police work must be mixed with human tolerance. This boy faced a difficult mental problem sustained in the service of his country. Society would have gained little by his arrest. The important thing was, he was ordered not to drive, and he was to receive immediate treatments. His parents assumed this responsibility. Incidentally, the officers checked the cafe where the subject claimed he was slugged. They found the whole incident to be a product of his imagination. Tonight, you have followed Detective Unit 5-6 through a few of the problems encountered by your law enforcement officers. To give you a better understanding and insight is the reason for Night Watch.
1: Thank you, Chief Hildebrand. You have been following Detective Unit 5-6 on its tour of duty on the Night Watch. Every voice, every sound has been real. Night Watch is brought to you with the cooperation of the Police Department of Culver City, California, with technical advice by Sergeant Ron Perkins, and is described in the field by the official police recorder, Don Reed. Night Watch is produced by Sterling Tracy and Jim Hadlock. What you are about to hear is real.
2: Unit 9 to 5-5, we can see you now, thanks. We've got the suspect's house under observation. It's that lighthouse over there, the one with the yellow trim. Why don't you get to the shadow of that big tree over there? We'll advise you as soon as the suspect gets for his car.
3: For the yellow trim.
4: 5-5, unit 9-10-4.
3: Which one would that be?
4: The one back there.
3: We just went by it?
4: Okay.
3: We'll move in behind the other detective unit. Lights are out. Dark street. Moving under the cover of a tree. This is Don Reed, police recorder. You're in a special undercover car designated as Unit 5-5. Driving, Sergeant Ron Perkins. It's a beat-up 1940 Ford. Dents in the fender. Paint's peeling off. A two-way radio bill under the seat. A hopped-up motor. It'll take any hot rod. We're dressed in sports shirts and Levi's and working with two special agents. You're on a narcotics investigation. Our job tonight is to pick up a narcotics pusher who's been selling to juveniles. So while you're with us, remember, these people are not actors. This is it. This is real. This is Night Watch.
1: Night Watch. The actual on-the-scene report of your police force in action. There are no actors. There is no script. Every voice, every sound is authentic. The investigations are recorded as they actually occur. Night Watch. Presented with the cooperation of the Police Department of Culver City, California, W.N. Hildebrand, Chief. And now we switch you to a special undercover car operating somewhere in the field on a narcotics investigation. And to the official police recorder, Don Reed.
3: Unit 9 to 5-5, roger, standby. Unit 9 is another undercover car parked on the street. Two agents and a policewoman give very casual appearance. Their car is on a different frequency than ours, so our only contact is that portable transmitter. You're sitting in our undercover car, 5-5. We're on special assignment. Now, if things go according to plan, in a few minutes, a suspect who has been pushing marijuana to high school kids will come out to his car and make another delivery. Now, our job is to follow him without being observed until he contacts a user and makes a sale. That's when we'll move in. Our information is that he'll attempt to contact a young girl. And if we have luck, we can grab them with the stuff. This particular suspect is real cagey. If we're spotted, we're dead. Well, time will tell. One of the agents is sauntering up toward our car. Let's get the window down and see what's up.
5: What? Somebody in the house using the phone. I don't know what was that. Marijuana.
3: How much?

0: I'm bringing in 2 boxes of drinks.
1: You're bringing in this fellow's house here?
0: Yeah.
1: How far from here was it that you found the marijuana in that box?
0: 7 blocks.
1: 7 blocks? A big vicious circle. Narcotic.
0: Yeah. If that on that junk 24 hours, we'd have been in business. We don't have enough time.
1: Well, someday you'll have enough cash, maybe.
0: I think we ought to move up with this car. I think we can move up.
1: Or you can duck down if somebody comes. We'll sit back here. And keep in contact with us with Unit 9.
0: Yeah.
1: All we do is sit tight.
2: House on foot.
1: 5-5, repeat.
2: Suspect
1: leaving
2: the house.
1: Suspects leaving the house. 10-4, which direction?
2: Right east.
1: 10-4, are you going to follow him?
2: You want to move around the block and sit in up on Overland?
1: 10-4, Unit 9. Mike, if I flick my taillights once, I'll take him. If I flick him twice, you take him.
3: Here's the deal. As soon as we get around this short block, we should pick up the suspect's car. He should have some marijuana in the car now and probably will attempt to sail if he makes contact. Coming up to the corner. There's the suspect's car casually driving by. Back down the street about 300 yards, the other undercover car following. We'll cut in between and do the tailing first.
4: Unit 9 to 5-5, is that you ahead? Hit your stoplight so we can spot you. Thanks, we see you. Stay with them as long as you can, and we'll take them.
1: 5-5, roger.
3: Following in about 4 car lengths. Tight on the right-hand side, offline to his rear-view mirror. Well, there goes the turn indicator. He's going left. We'll go on straight ahead.
1: 5-5 to Unit 9. Suspect's making a left turn. You take him.
4: Unit 9, roger.
3: Just glancing back, the number 2 undercover car picking up the tail. We'll have to shoot around the block now in a hurry and get in behind.

0: 5-5, we're southbound on
1: Benton. Roger, Unit 9. We see you just crossing the intersection. Heading behind you.
0: Unit 9, roger.
2: There we are. Both cars just passed in front of us. Suspect is still driving carefully. Now we're swinging in behind the undercover car. Suspect is... Hold on. Suspect is up ahead a couple of blocks, almost out of our view.
0: Unit 9 to 5-5. Suspect heading off on the side street. Take him. Go 2.
1: 5-5 to 9. Roger.
2: Our other unit's gone on past. They'll swing around the block. We've got to get him into view before we lose him. There goes his lights way up ahead. He's turning. Yeah, he's going to turn right on Santa Monica.
1: Turn right on Santa Monica.
0: Unit 9 to 5-5. We're on Santa Monica, but haven't spotted him. Check that. We see him now.
1: 5-5 to 9, roger.

0: right here at the main street. 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Both cars are out of our sight now. 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Here's a big open stretch here now. They're not up there. They must have turned off somewhere. Well, we're in trouble now.
1: Couldn't find the control one. Can you pick up unit 9?

0: Roger 9, coming in loud and clear.
1: Unit 9 to 5-5, suspect is pulling into the drive-in on Rose and Santa Monica. We're staked out across the street. You might park in the rear of that gas station on the northwest corner. We can nail him whichever way he goes.
0: 5-5, roger.
2: Well, a couple of blocks down the street. This may be where the suspect will make his contact and attempt to make a sale. Gas station on the right. There go our lights. Coasting in. There's his car, buddy.
0: Yeah, I see.
2: Suspect's car is parked in the driveway. It's full view. I can't see the other unit. They must be up the street a ways. Now we've cut our motor so that the smoke from the exhaust doesn't show.
0: Let's put the field glasses on him.
2: Do you see him?
0: Yeah, he's talking to a girl just inside the door. That thinks that that's the girl he's supposed to sell to. 5-5 to Unit 9. We have the suspect under observation. He's inside talking to the girl, our number two suspect. Stand by. They're both going off to the car now.
2: You through with these? Have the field glasses on both suspects. A girl dressed in Levi's. Both getting into the car.
0: Nine. Suspect pick up the girl. They're pulling out on Santa Monica Boulevard, heading west. Let's take them.
1: Unit 9, roger. We see him. Okay, you take the front. We'll take the rear.
0: 5-5, roger.
2: Suspect driving, a girl on the passenger side. Behind them. When we move up alongside, we'll have to watch, see that they don't throw any evidence out of the car. Almost up alongside now.
3: I'll leave one now.
2: Okay, I got it.
3: Police officers, pull that car over.
2: Pull that car over the curb. We are police officers. Second undercover car is getting in behind. Two officers and a policewoman on.
4: Come on,
2: Bill.
4: Get out of the car. Keep your hand out of your pocket. Keep your hand out of your pocket.
2: Watching carefully. See that they don't throw any evidence away.
4: Stand right where you are. Who purse is this?
5: It's mine.
2: Searching girl's purse. Marijuana.
4: What do you mean? I don't know.
5: Found it.
4: Where'd you find it?
5: In the street.
4: Whereabouts in the street?
5: I found it up there.
4: How old are you?
5: 17.
4: All right. One
5: minute,
4: huh? Where'd you get it?
5: I found it.
6: How many more do you have?
5: I'm 7.
2: Policewoman searching female suspects.
5: We found that one right there.
4: Take her down and down.
2: Policewoman taking girl into custody. Let's move over to the male suspect. The pusher, as we say in the trade.
4: You're under arrest. What's this?
3: These are handcuffs. You know what that means, don't you? Plain and simple, you're under arrest.
2: Putting the suspect in the back of the car. And we'll ride up front.
4: Oh, they get over here. You got to get out. You got nothing at your ass at all, huh?
7: No. Well, what's wrong? I mean, I don't know what's wrong.
4: You haven't the slightest idea, huh?
7: No.
4: No idea at all. Yeah, get plenty of time to think about it. Just relax.
6: microphone out?
8: Yeah.
6: Here you go. Fire 5 to Control 1. Will you radio Unit 9? Request they shake the male suspect's house. We'll meet him at the station.
1: Control 1 to 5-5-10-4. Control 1 to Unit 9. Unit 5-5, request you shake down the house of the male suspect.
9: 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Remember, the people and sounds you are hearing are real, and the investigations are recorded in the field as they actually occur. We'll bring you the final results of tonight's action at the conclusion of Night Watch. And now we switch you to police headquarters, where a narcotics investigation is underway, and to the official police recorder, Don Reed.
2: Isolation section of the jail. Male suspect booked on narcotic charge. We're going into the cell to see if he has anything to say. Sergeant Perkins will handle.
6: Jim, you want to open the safe for me?
10: Right.
6: What'd you do today? Where'd you go? Tell me all about it.
11: You want to look for a job?
6: Tell me about the narcotics. Tell me all about it. Tell me where you get it, where you got some right now.
11: I'm not well, why don't you think I get these people narcotics? What makes me think so? What do you think we've been following you around for?
6: I don't get paid to follow some good, clean, honest citizen around. I get paid to follow guys like you around. Putting guys like you in jail and keeping you in jail. And every time you get out, you make a mistake, you go back to jail.
11: Why haven't you ever arrested me before?
6: Yeah, we figured we got you dead bang this time. Yeah, we figured you're peddling to minors.
11: You know how old she is?
6: Oh. She's only 16 years old, going on 17. Busted on furnishing narcotics to juveniles. Did you know that?
11: Well, if I tell you people that use dope, I'll walk out of here.
6: Dope?
11: Mm-hmm.
6: Nope. You and I guess, are not going to deal. I can see that.
10: Can you use your aid for us?
6: Yeah.
12: Listen, will you call the juvenile section and have the matron bring the girl down to book on narcotics?
2: Right. Looks like our boy's trying to make a deal, huh?
12: Yeah, he's scared and he's squirming. Go see what the girl has to say.
2: Okay. Young girl. Suspect sitting in a chair. Matron standing by. Girl working over a wad of gum.
13: It's been a long time since I've seen you.
5: Yeah, it has been.
13: Where did you get the marijuana cigarette?
5: Guy gave it to me to hold for him. He said he didn't tell me what it was or nothing. He just gave me a hold for him.
13: You never were much of a liar.
5: Well, I don't care.
13: Where's the rest of it?
5: I don't know. He's talking about.
13: What did you do with him?
5: I never did have any, except that I didn't know what that was when the guy gave me.
13: You never saw him one cigarette before?
5: Well, I've seen him, yeah, but...
13: You didn't know what this one was?
5: Well, it was so small.
13: You know, by the time he ran away... We had a long talk and you told me an awful lot about marijuana.
5: Fine.
13: You're running with all these different guys that smoked it and pushed it. Remember that talk we had?
5: Yeah, I remember.
13: Now, but don't tell me now, a year later, a year and a half later, that you didn't know what you had. don't try to tell me that you don't know where the rest of them are.
5: I don't have any.
13: Well, what happens if I bring this guy in and he says that you did have?
5: Well, he could be lying, too, you know.
13: He's not lying. You're stuck anyway, because you had marijuana on you.
5: I know.
13: Now we're going to go for something heavier and bigger.
5: I'm going up this time anyway.
13: Sure, you're going up this time. You start pushing a pushing rap against you instead of a possession.
5: How can you do that?
13: Don't worry about it, we will.
5: Yeah.
13: I don't make promises that I can't carry out. What do you say?
5: No, I never had any anything like that.
13: Any what?
5: Anything like that.
13: What did you start to say?
5: I started to say anything about what I was going to say.
13: You started to say joints, didn't
5: no,
13: you?
5: No, I didn't. And the word knees.
13: Ten years I've been sitting behind a desk talking to people right like you. Might sit across the desk from me. For 10 years I've been analyzing people.
5: Yeah.
13: Talked to hundreds and hundreds of people. Every one of them sit back there and they try to lie their way out of it. And once in a great while they succeed. Once in a great while. This isn't one of the times. You're lying. You're lying right down the line. You think it's going to save you. You think it's going to help you. It's not going to help you. It's not going to save you.
5: Nothing's going to help me. Because I'm going to go up anyway.
13: So if you don't want to answer our questions, then you can stand up now. Walk outside.
2: Young girl taking a large wad of gum out of her mouth. Dropped it on the desk. Matron shaking her head.
8: Bergen. Yeah, Johnny. No, she's just leaving. Come on in. Did you find anything at his house? Good. Good. Yeah, bring him in. Okay.
2: What's up?
8: Johnny shook this guy's house. Came up with a stash of marijuana behind his dresser. Boys talked to him, and he's willing to talk now.
2: Good deal.
13: Keep the
2: narcotic officer is coming in. Johnson. Atkins.
10: Is this what you found in his dresser, Johnny?
11: Yeah, this was in his behind his dresser up there in the room.
2: Hmm. How many sticks is it?
11: 3, 6, 9, 10, 12, 14, about 20.
2: 20 sticks.
11: Uh-huh.
2: Have you opened any of it to see how good a grade of marijuana it is?
11: No, I opened one at all. He says it's real good. He, what he done, he buys it and then he, takes the dust out of it.
2: Mm-hmm.
11: He buys it for $15 a tin, then he takes the dust stuff out of it and then sells the cull for $15. So he said what he's doing, actually, he's supplying himself free.
8: George, you want to bring him in?

0: Yeah.
1: Suspect in? Sitting in chair. Piercing, narrow blue eyes.
2: Cigarette?
1: Uncertain of himself.
2: Well, we got a good case against you on pushing the minors. Darn good case.
3: One way for you to look at it is somebody didn't worry about you. They know you should worry about the other guy.
4: Yeah. I was thinking about that too.
2: All right. How much weed did you have? How many joints?
4: About 30.
2: About 30. And how much raw stuff?
4: About half a can.
2: About half a can. You got $15 for these 30 joints and a half can.
4: Mm-hmm.
2: How much do you pay for this stuff when you get it?
4: $15.
2: $15, and how much do you make? How much profit do you make on it?
4: I get about 25 joints out of it.
2: So that you make 15, you pay $15 for a can, for a full
4: mm-hmm.
2: can, and you sell, what do you sell your joints for?
4: Four bits a piece.
2: Yeah. Where do you get your stuff?
4: Different guys.
2: How about this Johnny?
4: Yeah, he's precious.
2: Do you ever get any off of him?
4: Yeah.
2: How do you make contact with him? Can anybody make contact with him, or is he just one of a certain one?
4: Just people he knows.
2: Just the ones he knows. Does he sell to you for resale?
4: Mm-hmm. I mean, it's, somebody got to introduce you to him, or score for you, or something.
2: What if I went down and asked for Johnny wasn't there and asked some guys if Johnny was around? You think I could get from somebody else?
4: Mm-mm.
2: No chance.
4: Not you.
2: This stuff that you had was sure lousy.
4: Just the looks of it, huh?
2: Yeah.
4: Yeah. Well, that wasn't the best.
2: How much do you blast?
4: Not much. Joined today, I guess.
2: What's it do for you?
4: So I go to sleep.
2: That's about it.
4: About it.
5: I want to tell you something just between you and me. The guy that pushes narcotics at juveniles is a... I'm going to take him back and put him in his cell, George.
6: What you have just heard is real. This narcotic investigation was recorded as it actually occurred. And now, back to police headquarters and Chief W.N. Hildebrand.
7: Tonight's investigation is the beginning of a crackdown on a large narcotic ring. Incidentally, the male suspect pleaded guilty as charged and is now confined in the county jail. The second suspect, the 17-year-old girl, admitted she had purchased marijuana cigarettes and later resold them to high school girls. She, too, was found guilty as charged. A feeling of resentment from the arresting officers leaked through in tonight's narcotic investigation. This is an honest human reaction, as two of the officers have teenage children. Another has a sister in her teens. They know and have seen what the use of marijuana can lead to. Stealing to obtain money to purchase the narcotics. The gradual swing to the hard stuff. The use of heroin injected into the arm. The personal degradation that follows. It's not a pretty picture, and it's not meant to be, but it's a real problem, and one that we, the law enforcement agency and the citizen, must fight together. If tonight we have brought this picture into the open and reached just a few, then we have a meaning for Night Watch.
6: Thank you, Chief Hildebrand. You have been following the on-the-scene reports of your police force in action. Every voice, every sound has been real. Night Watch. Brought to you through the cooperation of the Police Department of Culver City, California, is produced by Sterling Tracy and Jim Headlock, with technical advice by Sergeant Ron Perkins, and is described in the field by the official police recorder, Don Reed.
8: What you are about to hear is real.
9: I've been married for 33 years to this one man, and all of a sudden I'm setting the notion of divorcing.
10: What did you get that black eye?
9: He gave it to me.
10: Well, it looks like he choked you, too.
9: That's right.
10: Well, you really took a beating, didn't you?
9: You're not kidding.
10: Gosh.
9: You know, nobody can damn me. I don't care who they are. Now, murder them. So help me. I'm a plain man, good man. Who helped me?
10: Yeah, I'll be right there, Park. I have to give him a mail. We'll get a chance to talk about this later, maybe. Bye. This is Don Reed, police recorder. We're just moving out of headquarters to start the night watch. We'll be working in Detective Unit 5-6. Tonight's crew is Sergeant Ron Perkins, Detective Jim Ross. All dressed in civilian clothes, sport shirts, overcoats. What do you say, Herbie?
11: Here.
10: You got 5-9? Now we got 5-6. Well, at the curb, our car, black sedan. Like 1,000 other cars on the road, no identification of the police car. This is Detective Unit 5-6. That woman I was talking to, the people you meet tonight, they're not actors. This is it. This is real. This is Night Watch.

0: know that woman I was talking to upstairs? I never did get the rest of the story.
1: What? 5-6 in service. 201-256-10-4, 606 PM, 5-6 in service on the night watch.
2: I'm sorry, Don, what'd you say?
0: Well, I never stayed around long enough to find out what charge that woman I was talking to was booked on. She sure took a beating from her husband. How come she's in jail?
2: Pretty good reason. She stabbed him.
0: Oh.
3: Night Watch, the actual on-the-scene report of your police force in action. There are no actors. There is no script. Every voice, every sound is authentic. The investigations are recorded as they actually occur. Night Watch, presented with the cooperation of the Police Department of Culver City, California, W.N. Hildebrand, Chief. And now we switch you to Detective Unit 5-6, now on patrol somewhere in the field, and to the official police recorder, Don Reed.
1: Control on the motor 24 and 26 clear, back in service. Control on the car 45T at Westerly and Washington. That's Westerly and Washington. Ambulance traffic, code 3.
0: Westerly. That's just a couple of blocks back there.
2: 5-6 to control one. We're right on that ambulance traffic. We'll stand by till the radio car arrives.
0: Gee, they must have just gone by that corner just a couple of minutes ago. Slipping a U and heading back. Normally we don't handle traffic, but apparently we have injuries. Now let's get down there and stand by till the radio car arrives. Right ahead now. There it is. Several people running.
2: Where are we down? If we got that one.
0: Yeah, I'll check. Well, here's the picture. Curve of the road, a heavy sedan smashed up against a telephone pole. I don't see any other cars around. Well, go. Perfect lighting flares. Let's get over to the car. The chrome glass appeared to be just ladies in the back seat. The man up front sitting upright. He's dazed. The door's thrown off by the impact. Flying on the sidewalk. You hurt, man?
4: I don't know. He's over here somewhere.
0: All right, ma'am. There's an ambulance rolling.
4: I think something is broken.
0: Well, how are you, ma'am?
4: I didn't know. I'm just so scared. My shoulder.
0: Mm-hmm. Shoulder injured?
4: My nose is bleeding.
0: Yeah, well, just stand by. An ambulance is rolling. We'll get right to him. Just relax right there. We'll get right to you in just a moment. How are you? You're pretty badly.
4: No, I'm okay. Where's my husband?
0: All right, just stay right here, ma'am. We'll find him. Evidently, there were four people in the car instead of three. Strong smell of alcohol in there. Sergeant Perkins just leading a victim off, lying over here in the gutter. Apparently, the husband of the young lady must have been thrown 60, 70 feet by the impact. What have we got running on this boy?
2: He's dead.
0: Bystander, staring in front of car.
2: Looks like the motor of that thing was driven right back into the front seat, as far as I can see.
0: Well, it's murder.
2: Sure is.
0: Ambulance rolling in. Off in the distance, in the opposite direction. Flashing red lights of the district radio car. Ambulance here first.
2: Doc, there's three in the car over there. There's one over there in the gutter. I think he's a DB. You want to check him out?
5: Yeah.
0: Doctor over to check the victim lying in the street. Verify. Coroner will handle. His assistant helping the injured in the car. Let's get over there.
2: Come on now. Don't worry about her. She's got a bad breathing on her.
4: No, I'm all right. I'm sorry.
2: Watch the door.
4: I can.
0: Assisting two, enter the ambulance. Stretcher for the third.

0: Go ahead, you just get in the car.
1: We're going to take care of him. You get down and get taken. We're going to take
2: care of him. Wife in a state of shock, looking Crosby. I haven't told her yet. I have to leave her to the doctor when he gets to the hospital to handle.

0: Perk, I found this half-filled whiskey bottle jammed down on the seat next to the driver.
1: Better include that in your report. We'll notify the coroner.
0: Okay. You don't need it anymore. We'll see you later.

0: 5-6 to Control 1. On this PA at Westerly in Washington, 4-5-T is handling the accident report. Three of the victims have been sent to the hospital. One is dead on arrival. Will you advise the coroner of that?
1: Control 1 to 5-6-10-4. We'll notify KMA 394.
2: You don't know too much about life and death. You know, you're not a doctor or something. And then if you walk up on something like that, you can just sense the guy is either alive or he's dead.
3: There's liquor involved. I wonder how you can call it an accident.
4: You are listening to Night Watch and following the activities of Detective Unit 5-6 on its tour of duty. Remember, the people and sounds you are hearing are real, and the investigations are recorded in the field as they actually occur. 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And now we switch you back to Detective Unit 5-6, somewhere in the field, and to the official police recorder, Don Reed.
0: 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We'd like to have them assist us in stopping a car we're tailing.
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3: We're southbound on Jefferson. Been following a car for the last few blocks. Been doing some pretty erratic driving. Being a detective unit, it isn't our job to handle traffic normally, but besides, we're in plain clothes. But there's just something about this car that doesn't look right. There are two male occupants, possibly three. It's just a little bit too far away to be sure. We're checking now to see if we have a uniformed car here in the vicinity. Get them to stop.
1: Control 1 to 5-6. We have no car in your immediate area. 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
0: 5-6, no. We'll handle it.
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3: Slipping a red lens over our white spot line. Moving in behind the car. There goes on our red light. No sign of them pulling over. They're still going. Now there's two, three heads just bobbed up. Now they're wheeling into the curb.
5: I'll go from the right.
3: The usual precautions. However, it's just a routine check. Sergeant Perkins up here on the driver's side.
5: Please, get out on that side of the car. Please keep your hands out of your pockets. All you roll out the other side of the car.
3: Three young fellows, late 20s, early 30s, assembling over on the sidewalk. Jim Ross keeping an eye on them. Let's have a look in the car.
5: Good
3: burgers.
5: Nice.
3: Nice.
5: What is it, half inch?
3: Back seat. Yeah, here's a crowbar for Jimmy. And flashlight. Bottle of whiskey, half empty. And box. Could be the lower half of a cash drawer. Full of checks in it.
5: Yeah, it's loaded. Yeah?
3: No. Let's move around the car now. Talk to the first suspect.
5: How much? Hi, Johnny. Where are you heading for now? Head for Long Beach and pick up on Wyatt. You got an operator's license?
3: Yes, yeah. Yes.
5: Well, who owns the green bag in the back?
3: Suspect nodding his head.
5: Where did you get it?
6: You
5: got a receipt for it?
6: Okay.
5: When did you buy it?
6: About a week ago.
5: About a week ago? How much you pay for it? You use it yet?
6: No, sir.
5: You ever been arrested?
6: No.
5: How about you?
6: No.
5: How about you?
6: Yeah.
5: Three of these, Brandon.
3: Ross been checking out the trunk.
6: All new tools in the trunk. What do you think?
5: Maybe good burgers.
6: All right, here's the deal.
5: Yep. Is it your name?
6: Yep.
3: Burke. I wonder why they'd have two and three of the same. A couple of checks in it.
5: These are loaded.
7: Yeah?
8: Yeah. Let's move around the car now. Talk to the first suspect.
5: Hi, Johnny. Where are you heading for now? Head for Long Beach and pick up on Wyatt. You got an operator's license?
7: Yes.
5: Well, who owns the green bag in the back?
8: Suspect nodding his head.
5: Where did you get it? You got a receipt for it?
7: Okay.
5: When did you buy it?
7: About a week ago.
5: About a week ago? How much you pay for it?
7: $21,000.
5: You use it yet?
7: No.
5: You ever been arrested?
7: No.
5: How about you? How about you?
7: Yeah.
5: Three of these, Brandon.
8: Ross been checking out the trunk.
6: Calling in tools in the trunk. What do you think?
5: Maybe good burgers.
7: Car register still?
5: Yep.
7: Is it your name?
5: Yep.
8: Burke, I wonder why they'd have two and three of the same kind of tools.
5: That's a good question. I'm going to run a record check on it.

0: How much you pay for it?
1: $1.5.
0: You use it yet?
1: No.
0: You ever been arrested?
1: No.
0: What about you?
1: No.
0: What about you?
1: Yeah. Three of these, Brandon.
2: Ross been checking out the trunk.
1: All new tools in the trunk. What do you think?
3: Maybe good burgers.
0: All right. Yep. Is it your name?
1: Yep.
4: Why did it have two and three of the same kind of tools?
0: That's a good question. I'm going to run a record check on that guy. Jim, I get some answers on those checks in the box. I'll be back in a minute.
2: Ross, box in hand. Questioning suspects. Let's move in.
1: Hey, Spock, tell me something. Which one is that?
3: The one that I took that check out of.
1: Well, let's see it. I don't even remember.
2: Two of the suspects examining the box.
1: Well, that's
3: another
1: damn quality,
3: wasn't
1: it? Huh?
3: That must have been it. Why would he pawn this box for the check-in?
0: Well, I don't know. I'll tell you.
3: He pawned the whole sack to me.
0: See?
3: Uh-huh.
0: In Palmdale. For $20. He's a good friend of mine.
3: This box had a $5 check in it.
0: Could I see?
3: Sure. That check's worth $5. It hasn't been canceled out. Just looking at it from my viewpoint, it doesn't seem strange to you that a man would pawn all of these tools, which is about $35 to $40 worth of tools alone, for $20, and in the mess, there would be a $5 check, which you know nothing about. You've never seen it before. I mean, just from my viewpoint, that seems a little strange.
0: It does, yeah.
3: So can you explain it in any way?
0: No, I
3: can't.
0: Well, what seems to be the doubt?
3: Well, you want my honest opinion?
0: Yes.
3: From what I've seen so far, it looks like you boys have been going into a building and stealing. I mean,
0: I can't explain that I've accepted these tools under a pawn for $20. I can't prove that.
3: That's a little difficult for me to believe. I'll put it that way.
0: Oh, that looks difficult. Well, I can prove it.
3: Okay.
0: Well, I can get something that's pawned to me.
3: Well, you can't have to do that.
0: Okay.
3: Another thing, in your car, in the back seat, there's what we call a jimmy. You know what a jimmy is?
0: A jimmy?
3: A jimmy.
0: No, I don't.
3: A jimmy is usually used in house burglaries where they jimmy a window. It's similar to a crowbar. I'm just pointing out my viewpoint. I'm not calling you a burglar. There is reason to believe that you are, but I'm not calling you. You asked me what I thought myself.
0: Okay.
3: We'll see how this rainbow check comes out.
0: That's right.
5: Jim, can I see that?
0: Sure.
5: I'm on a record check on these fellows. They're not wanted for anything. Two of them have got records in the East. Car check's out okay. Belongs to them.
2: There's something that just doesn't gel right, though, you know?
5: No, I'll go along with that. Well, we haven't got anything to go on, but let's put the tools and stuff in the car and take them on to the station. We can talk to them there. I got a radio car to transport them in.
6: Good idea.
2: Well, we'll take up this discussion again down at headquarters. Could be a very plausible answer to this. We'll have to check it out anyway.
7: Wait a minute, what's going on? Jim, let him go.
2: One suspect just jumped in the car and has taken off.
0: Bring those guys over the car and put the handcuffs on them.
8: 5-6-1, come in, code 2.
9: Go ahead, 5-6.
8: 5-6-1, a 459 suspect just took off from us, headed west on Jefferson towards Sepulveda. He's in a 1949 Nash Ambassador, blue in color, license number 2 X-ray
0: 53117. Okay, okay.
8: 2 X-ray 53117.
0: Will you advise Englewood?
8: Give me a red
0: department. Suspect may be headed for the Long Beach area.
2: Attempting to follow the suspect. We've lost him in the traffic.
9: Well notified.
2: He's got a big head start. Before we could get the two other suspects in the car.
9: 459 suspect in a 1949 A.
2: Control 1 radioing the information to our DMS. We're off in the back of the two prisoners. We're up front. We can't take up fast pursuit. Too many people in the car. Can't jeopardize the lives of the prisoners. Now, do you figure he'll turn off on Sepulveda?
0: Yeah, probably going south. He won't get far. I got his driver's license and all his identification.

0: car belongs to him. Let's get him.
1: I'll take these guys back to the station.
0: Well, where I sit, somebody sure got something to hide.
2: And disorderly conduct and assault and battery.
3: Where were you going tonight?
2: Well, I was going to Long Beach to get my wife and baby.
3: Why would your brother take off?
2: I wouldn't know.
3: Was there any reason for him to take off? Pretty hot, like me, huh?
2: It don't take even 5 minutes to find it out. You know his name.
3: Yeah, anything.
2: Did you find it out?
3: Yeah.
2: You could find out if I'm hot to anybody.
3: We have a pickup out of your brother. I mean, it'd be very simple if we could notify somebody to have him come in before he gets picked up. Because if he tries to do anything foolish, he can drink a little bit and get shot.
2: He ain't hot nowhere.
3: And a bunch of tools in the car. Nobody can seem to get straight on the story and counting on them. And then they check them out, and one of them takes off. It's everybody in the spot.
2: Well, he's got the car, so up to you guys.
0: Now, Perkins. Oh, great. Where'd you pick him up?
4: We finally got him just outside of Lenox. He had his wife and youngster with him and was heading south. We finally caught up with him.
0: His wife and youngster with him, huh? Oh, hold them all. We'll be down in about an hour, okay?
4: Okay,
3: well, you can guess what that conversation was. The sheriff's office picked up your brother and had his wife and kid with him. You cool your heels off here. We're going to go down and see him and see what kind of a story he comes up with. Jimmy, you want to stay here and do the report? Take care of him. I'm going to pick up Sergeant Walter and go on down there.
5: Okay, come on, fella. I'll take you back to your cell.
0: It's after 3 a.m., and we're located here in the sheriff's substation. About an hour's drive away from Culver City. Small interrogation room. Either side of the desk, sergeants, Perkins, Water. In the chair, the suspect that managed to give us the slip earlier in the evening.
3: 42 months, big time, right?
0: Short, stocky, unshaven.
3: Prison.
0: Heavy scar across his cheek.
3: In Tennessee?
0: Yes.
3: How was it?
0: Pretty rough.
3: This little electric drill that was in the car, where did he come from? You know, like the drill onions that happened in the back of the car, back of your brother's car?
0: Yes.
3: You bought it?
0: Yes.
3: What make of it?
0: I didn't even look at the make.
3: You didn't look at the make? And, how can you describe it? Tell me what it looked like. Is there anything on it? You can identify it? Price tag? Is there anything else like that?
0: No,
3: sir. And how about all these tools?
0: I told you.
3: About the little gray cash box with the checks in it.
0: I don't know
3: about that. I'll tell you this, Mike. I have no desire. I mean, I'm not worried about you, but I have no desire after

0: seen your wife cry and come apart at the seams because her child was going down to the juvenile hall and she was going to county jail. I mean, that I don't like that. And I'll do everything I possibly can to get her out, whether you talk or not. But until we can find out some information or get a crime report or some details back, that's where she's going to stay. There's nothing I can do or you or anybody else. You're Conway, there's no doubt about that. I'm not playing on your sympathies or anything like that. I'm just telling you. You can take it one way or another. I don't care.
1: Well, I'm going to throw it into the cell.
2: You stole it towards yourself? And what was it, a burglary?
1: Yes.
2: And where did you steal them?
1: On the...
2: And when did you do that?
1: I believe it was about a week ago.
2: And were you by yourself when you committed this burglary?
1: Yes.
2: Neither one of the other two brothers were with you?
1: No,
2: sir. How did you enter the place?
1: I went through the back door.
2: Did you use a tool to break the door?
1: I used a break the glass like that.
2: You broke the glass with a brick? Well, when did you put the things in your brother's car?
1: Last night. I told him I was going to bring them down here and sell them.
2: Down where to sell them?
1: In Los Angeles.
2: And the checks? Where were the checks? The
1: checks were on the drawer.
2: In the drawer of the desk?
1: I mean, I got a regular checkbook, payroll checkbook.
2: Out of there?
1: Yeah.
2: And how many checks have you passed of those checks?
1: Four.
2: Four so far? How much was the amount you made them out in?
1: $77 apiece.
2: Each one was $77? You passed all those, right?
1: Yes.
2: And where did you pass those checks?
1: At Lancaster.
2: All in Lancaster, area?
3: Mm-hmm. Thank you, Kurt. That's about it. Come on, fellas, want to go with us?
4: Well, this is one time betting on a hunch paid off.
5: What you have just heard is real. The investigations were recorded as they actually occurred. And now back to police headquarters and Chief W.N. Hildebrand.
6: The first voice heard on night watch was a woman booked on assault with a deadly weapon. The maximum penalty upon conviction is 10 years in the state prison. The traffic accident, the second case, speaks for itself. Tonight's final investigation of the three burglary suspects, oddly enough, is very important to you, the average citizen. Detective Unit 5-6 stopped this car because of excessive speed and a hunch. Normally, plainclothes units do not work traffic, but good police work is based on observation and an intangible something called hunch. Of course, sometimes it pays off and sometimes it doesn't. But it does show some of the things that turn up during routine checks. My point is this. When police officers stop a car for speed or some minor violation, they have no idea who is in that car. Is it stolen? Was it used in a robbery? Or is it just a good, solid citizen, a little careless? You know who you are and what you have done. The police officer doesn't. He has to approach with caution and act with suspicion until he establishes who you are. I hope tonight's final investigation will give you a bit more insight into one of the problems facing your law enforcement officers. If we can help bring about this understanding, then we have a meaning for Night Watch.
5: Thank you, Chief Hildebrand. You have been following the on-the-scene reports of your police force in action. Every voice, every sound has been real. Night Watch, brought to you through the cooperation of the Police Department of Culver City, California, is produced by Sterling Tracy and Jim Hedlock, with technical advice by Sergeant Ron Perkins, and described in the field by the official police recorder, Don Reed. What you are about to hear is real.
7: 4QT, clear, 5-6 in service, starting mileage 11,398.
8: 11,398. 1 to 5-6, 10-4, mileage 11,398. 609 PM, detective unit 5-6 in service on the night watch.
9: This is Don Reed.
8: fleet recorder. You're writing in Detective Unit 5-6, just reporting in service on the night watch.
9: The crew, Sergeant Ron Perkins, Detective Jim Ross. Our car, a black sedan, a radio buried in the glove compartment. It looks like any other car on the road. We're in plain clothes. That's overcoat, sport suit. This is Detective Unit 5-6. And while you're with us...
10: 1 to all units. This is a repeat. Be on the lookout for one suspect carrying flare gun or explosive instrument creating disturbance on buses in the vicinity of Overland and Menace. Suspect described as white male American, 30 to 35 years, 140 pounds, 6 foot 2 or 3, white overcoat with plaid cap. If apprehended, hold for investigation.
9: Let's say, repeat.
10: 5-6, will you check in the area of the bus depot for this suspect?
7: 5-6, roger.
9: That's a repeat bulletin. Other units have been looking all afternoon for this suspect. Apparently, he has some type of flash instrument that's scaring citizens to death on the bus lines here. Anyways, I started to say, while you're with us tonight, remember the people you meet are not actors. You see, this is it. This is real. This is Night Watch.
5: Night Watch. The actual on-the-scene report of your police force in action. There are no actors, there is no script. Every voice, every sound is authentic. The investigations are recorded as they actually occur. Night Watch, presented with the cooperation of the Police Department of Culver City, California, W.M. Hildebrand, Chief. And now we switch you to Detective Unit 5-6, on patrol somewhere in the field, and to the official police recorder, Don Reed.
9: Here on the street in front of the bus depot, Sergeant Perkins and Ross have gone into the depot looking for a suspect carrying some sort of a flash instrument. And we're being paged on the air. Let's get over the car.
10: Fire 6, code 1.
9: Five six to 1, go ahead.
10: 5-6,
9: Detective Unit
10: 5-5
9: is on the northwest corner of Washington and Linden. Side door of the bus depot. They have possibly located the suspect you're looking for. They requested me to bear. 5-6
11: to 1.
9: We're code 6 on the opposite side of the depot right now. Standby.
11: Kurt, 5-5 may have located that suspect on the Washington side.
12: The gun will be right there.
11: Right. 5-6 to Control 1. Will you advise 5-5 that we'll meet them there in just a couple of moments?
10: 1-5-5,
9: Detective
10: Unit 5-6 is on the opposite side of the depot. We'll meet you immediately.
9: Around this corner. Parked at the curb, another one of our detective units. Detective Southwick, Parker. They're watching something or other up there. See what they're waiting for. Out of a little side entrance, a tall, thin man in a white plaid cap, burdened down with two large carrying cases over each shoulder. Detective's moving in. There's not much question. This is our boy.
13: How are you doing? Shooting pictures for the Eastern Kodak Company.
14: That's nice.
13: Yes, sir. I just got a picture on the bus. I just got a picture on the bus. Here's the bulb.
14: What kind of picture did you take?
13: What? Well, I wanted to get a picture. I wanted to get a photograph of the. Of the driver taking the fare from one of the entertainers, so he kept in full motion. He wouldn't stop for me to get a picture of the picture. All I got was a picture of the entertainer.
14: The entertainer? Where was that?
13: The singing entertainer.
14: Where was this? On a bus? Like you said, you want to take a picture of
13: on the bus. It was going at full tilt, you know. The bus was going at real high speed. Boy, the flashbulb went off with. A terrific shot of light.
14: Now, what are you doing? Is that you do that for your own
13: what?
14: Amusement, or are you working for somebody, or what?
13: Well, I used to work for the Herald Express.
14: Oh.
13: And,
14: bubble gum, or?
13: I've got bulbs, bubble gum wrappers and stuff. I save them for the,
14: bubble gum wrappers?
13: Yeah, for the department store. They keep a file, so I keep them in a ready file, a daily file for them.
14: Who's that?
13: The,

0: clinic department store.
1: Freelancing now, you're a freelancing photographer.
0: I'm freelancing, I guess. They just issued me a camera, and they issued me film and stuff and sent me out to shoot pictures. And I only take a picture when my interest is attractive, and I shoot a picture. I don't have any boss or anything, you know. It's marvelous. I just buy the film and shoot the picture, and it just works out perfectly for me.
1: Do you have any particular subjects that you like to shoot the most, or does it make any difference to you?
0: Can I pick up my gum wrapper?
1: Certainly.
0: Boy, oh boy.
1: Pick up a little bit of everything. Huh?
0: Yes. I got a full pouch of tobacco, and a failed cigarette manufacturer offered me a car, 5,500 match return cigarettes.
1: Be my guest.
0: Can I get a light for my lighter?
1: Yeah. I'll light your lighter.
2: I don't have any pictures on you that you took, do you?
0: No, sir. I think they're taken care of by the wire service. The wire service picks up the pictures. Picks up pictures that are interesting to them.
1: I was wondering about those gum wrappers and everything you collect. I noticed you've got peanut butter candy wrappers and cigarette papers and everything in there. What do you do with all those things you collect?
0: Well, I try to salvage the tinfoil, cardboard, whatever I can collect.
1: What about the bubble gum wrappers? What are those entitled you to? I mean, how many of those?
0: How many bubble gum wrappers do we have? We have over 6,000 bubble gum wrappers.
1: You collected that many? Really? What else have you collected?
0: I collect matchsticks. I've got two full boxes of matchsticks. I used to collect those popsicle sticks. And every time I get 60 or 70 or 100, I wash them clean, and by golly, they go out. So I guess that the ice cream company salvages the ice cream sticks so that they don't go lost. I put on a sombrero and just go along the street, boy, and pick up whatever I find in the street that turns out to be of value.
1: Really? Is that right?
3: There's a couple things we'd like to talk to you about. You wouldn't mind riding into the station with us, would you?
0: It's one of them we protected.
1: Uh-huh.
0: It's one of them we watched over.
1: Uh-huh.
0: Yes. Well, it was almost not this much, but it flashed light.
1: Cop.
4: Come on, pal. See you later. Detective Southwick and Barker have the info intensity. They'll take him to the station for further questioning. He appears harmless, but he'll have to be checked out.
3: All these?
4: Yeah, thanks.
3: Where'd you get this?
0: Well, that fellow gave it to me.
4: Bubble gum?
5: Five, six, clear.
6: 1-5-6, 10-4, 5-6, 10-19, report to the captain's office, code 2.
5: 5-6, roger.
1: Looks like we got some business, huh?
5: Something's up.
7: You are listening to Night Watch and following the activities of Detective Unit 5-6 on its tour of duty. Remember, the people and sounds you are hearing are real, and the investigations are recorded in the field as they actually occur. We'll bring you the final results of tonight's action at the conclusion of Night Watch. Right now, there are more nurses than ever before in our country, but the demand continues to top the supply. Yes, the nursing profession is one field where you're always sure of getting a job and having enjoyable work. If you're interested, inquire at the nearest school of nursing or hospital. It's a wonderful profession, one you'll be proud of, one you're sure to enjoy. And now we take you to headquarters and to the official police recorder, Don Reed.
1: Office of Captain Lugo. Skipper.
8: Yes, Captain. Yes,
9: Don. I want Jim to roll down to the general hospital.
8: There's been a baby that may have been beaten by the mother.
3: What happened?
8: Well, the information we got from the general hospital is that the baby has several bruises and very critical. In fact, may not even live.
3: Where's the mother?
8: Well, they're detaining her down at the general hospital.
3: Okay, Captain, we'll get right on it.
8: Okay, well. Hey, Don, will you record the statements from the people involved there, please?
10: Yes, sir, I will.
3: How old is the baby, Captain?
8: 8 months.
3: Hmm.
8: 8 months?
3: Hmm. We'll give you a call as soon as we get some information on it.

0: arriving now at the General Hospital in Los Angeles. Up the stairs now to a main reception. There's a mammoth building. I won't even hazard a guess the size. Suffice to say, it would take all day to walk through it. Our job now is to locate the baby. It may have been beaten, and it's in a critical condition. I have to establish what happened. Information desk directly ahead here. White uniformed nurse sitting at the desk. Perkins getting the information.
1: Regarding this baby that was brought in from the police department. Over city.
2: You
1: want to go up and talk to the doctor and to the mother. I don't know what we're going to do. We may place her under arrest. It depends on the circumstances.
2: You want to sign the book?
0: Mm-hmm. Signature, entrance book. Nurse assigning uniformed guard, act as our guide. Motioning for us to follow across large corridor over here to the elevator. Inside the elevator, starting up. The car, several white uniformed doctors, nurses. Smell of antiseptic. Here's 11. Children's floor. Along the wall, dozens of mothers seated. All races, all creeds. All holding babies. The guard getting the exact location of the injured child. Along the corridor. Into a large ward. There's mothers everywhere. Here's one. Others have gone ahead. Let's catch up. Turning into a special nursery. There's five beds. Detectives. Nurse leaning over a tiny crib in the corner. Clear plastic oxygen tent. Baby, white, rigid. One eye open.
3: Still living, still breathing.
4: Complete oxygen tank.
0: Doctor coming in. Stethoscope around neck. Tired.
1: What's the condition of the baby now?
4: Well, the baby right now is quite critical.
1: Have you been able to determine the extent of the injury at all?
4: Well, the injury, as far as I'm concerned, is only limited to, at the moment, to the buttocks. That's the only evidence of injury I can notice right now.
1: Is the mother here?
4: Yes.
1: Did she tell you anything at all?
4: Well, she said the child was okay until she fed it. Went in the playpen, suddenly choked, and went limp. But he said she did spank the child on the buttock.
1: That's about all I can get of the injury. And the child is on the critical list.
4: Yes.
1: Whereabouts is the mother?
4: The mother is sitting right outside. She's still a very young girl. She's 17. That's all
1: really.
4: Separate from her husband already.
1: What are you doing now? This is just an oxygen tank, is it?
4: Yeah, that's all it is.
1: Just in the breathing.
4: Huh?
1: Has there been any medication or anything like that you've given her as yet?
4: No, our diagnosis at the moment is what we call subarachnoid hemorrhage, or just a hemorrhage around the brain. But the causes may be common. I mean, we can't say it's injury, period. I mean, there's many causes for it.
1: What we're trying to do is determine the criminal end of it.
4: Yeah. At the moment, I will not say whether or not it is related or not.
1: The best thing is to stand by until you see our book. Is that a bruise on the head there? I noticed
4: No, that's not a bruise.
1: It's
4: That's been present since birth,
1: I think. Well, when you see something like that, you don't feel helpless about it, don't you?
5: Will her brain be injured?
1: Well,
4: we'll have to wait and see.
1: We just don't know yet. If you pull her through, she's liable to be an invalid for life.
4: Cannot say that.
6: I wonder if we could talk to the mother in your office. Nurse, would you bring her in, please?
0: Well, we got into the hall. Special police from the hospital along with us. Into the doctor's office.
6: When I first looked at the baby oxygen tent, I didn't think that she was alive.
7: We get too many DOAs out here, then everyone else.
6: Did they get under your skin after a while?
7: No, it's just funny to get them. I look at them and forget it.
6: Well, it's a little rough on an officer that has a baby. That really gets home to see this baby.
7: Oh, good. I guess so.
1: If anybody can mistreat a small baby like that, a perfect baby.
0: Glancing out the door, led by nurse, young teenager, Bobby Socks. Red hair and pigtails and anxiety written on her face. This would be the mother.
6: See, we're down here to find out just what happened. And to not only be here to help you as we can, but we do have to find out from the baby's standpoint as to whether anything happened that shouldn't have.
2: Mm-hmm.
6: Well, now, leave it there. You try to get hold of yourself. We're here to help you and find out what the problem is.
2: My baby, is he all right?
6: That we can't tell you. We just saw the baby a few minutes ago. Doctor told us they're just waiting now for the crisis.
2: For the what?
6: For the crisis or for the tell them what it is. You try to pull yourself together a little bit so I can get these questions. I know it's awful rough on you. We don't want to be any rougher harder than we can possibly be. We want to help you. 17 years old?
2: Yes.
6: And the baby is 8 months old, right?
2: Uh-huh.
6: All right, now I want you to tell me just what happened.
2: Well, I just fed her baby food, pears, and she had some toast and some milk, and
6: did she go into convulsions or anything like that?
2: No, let her play. She had the toast. I let her play for a little while, and then took her and laid her down and gave her a bottle, she never wants to lay down, and she don't like to sleep at all. And she just got, I don't know whether she got choked or what, but she just...
6: Well, can you tell me what happened then, afterwards? Did you take her to the fire department or what?
2: My brother-in-law took her, and I took her down to the fire department, and they gave her some oxygen.
6: And then from there, they brought her down here to the dental hospital.
2: Yes.
6: Now, this routine is what you normally feed her, is that...
2: She doesn't eat eggs and nothing like that.
6: There was nothing different in her diet?
2: No.
6: Now, has she ever had this trouble before like this?
2: No, she had the flu.
6: How long ago was that?
2: About a week ago. It hasn't been quite a week. I called the doctor Friday night and he gave her a suppository and a shot. He said she'd get better. I mean, she did act like she was better. She was so happy and everything, just like nothing was wrong.
6: Did you spank her or what?
2: Yeah, I was doing the wash. And, I never let her cry. And I didn't have time. I had to get the wash all done and everything. And, I mean, I didn't realize I was spanking her so hard. I was just in a hurry and... She wouldn't lay down to sleep. And, I don't know if I didn't mean to spank her then.
6: When you spanked her, did you Whereabouts did you spank her?
2: Right here, on both sides.
6: Both sides. You didn't strike her around the head or the face?
2: Oh, no, never.
6: By accident,
2: aren't you? No. After I spanked her, I started crying. I mean, she started laughing. I mean, nothing to do about it. I'd pick her up and love her.
6: And you don't think at that time that there was any injury or anything like that? I mean, she didn't show any injury or any signs of injury?
2: No, after I spanked her, she just... I mean, she didn't keep on crying. After I spanked her, I said, "Now, hurry, Mama has to finish the wash." And she took a bottle and went to sleep.
6: Anything else you want, Chase? No, sir, no questions.
2: Like the doctor said, you're not supposed to spank a baby when they're that little. Okay, so I mean, not to spank them like I did her, but don't you have to spank them? I mean, how do you make them mind? There's a place I'll play you wait besides downstairs.
6: Fine, why don't you go with the nurse here and sit there, and we'll come in and talk to them. Okay? Thank you.
0: There's a young girl disappearing down the hall. Motherly arm around her.
8: Well, the crisis should be coming up before long. If the baby dies, we'll have to hold the mother on a technical charge of manslaughter.
0: It's going to be rough no matter what happens.
6: Captain, Mr. Perkins. Listen, we're down at the hospital now, and the baby's still in a critical condition. The doctor is not too sure exactly what the cause of it is yet. The baby's in an oxygen tank. And we're going to stand by down here for a little while to see which way it goes. All right, well, we'll check with you. The doctor thinks it's a hemorrhage of the brain, but he can't determine whether the punishment has anything to do with it yet or not. And the only thing they're doing is they have the baby in an oxygen tank, and they're just standing by waiting for the crisis. Yeah, and we'll let you know as soon as we get through. Okay, fine.
0: Well, like everybody else, I guess there's only one thing to do. Wait. Not for me, thanks. I had enough.
9: Any more cigarettes?
8: Well, okay. Here's my last one.
9: Thanks.
8: $15 again.
6: You follow the conversation detective?
9: Yeah.
6: Do you want to step this way?
8: Thanks.
0: Something's happened. It's well after midnight. Corridors have thinned out pretty well. Down the hall now to the baby ward again. On the left, one youngster kicking up quite a fuss. Well, that's not her baby. Over in the corner, now she's intended to be removed. Here she is.
9: What's the deal, Dad?
6: She's got killer. She's conscious. The neurosurgeon had looked at her and confirmed her earlier diagnosis. Brain injury.
9: Do you know yet whether the spanking caused it?
6: No, still too early to say. But she's got a pretty good chance.
0: Mother of the child in the doorway, coming over, staring at the child.
9: Okay, Doctor.
0: Mother, searching in your face.
9: We'll be in touch with you if there's any change.
10: What you have just heard is real. The investigations were recorded as they actually occurred. And now, back to police headquarters and Chief W.N. Hildebrand.
11: Tonight's first investigation of the man carrying a flash camera resulted in his being released from custody.
10: According to most standards, his actions would be considered eccentric, but at the same time harmless. The final case involving the injured child is now a finished story. After several weeks of hospitalization, the child is now well on her way to recovery. As to the police action, no concrete evidence has been uncovered to show that the child's condition was a direct result of the spanking admitted by the mother. Medical reports show that the injury could have been incurred in several ways. So as of tonight, the case has been stamped closed and filed away. This case, I feel, speaks for itself. To young mothers, it means one thing. To grandmothers, another. And to the man on the street, still another. Regardless of our opinion, there was something tonight to be learned by all of us. I'll leave it up to you as to what it means. So that we may all continue to learn and understand others is the reason for Night Watch.
12: Thank you, Chief Hildebrand. You have been following the on-the-scene reports of your police force in action. Every voice, every sound has been real. Night Watch, brought to you through the cooperation of the Police Department of Culver City, California, is produced by Sterling Tracy and Jim Headlock, with technical advice by Sergeant Ron Perkins, and described in the field by the official police recorder, Don Reed. What you are about to hear is real.
13: They thought I was crazy, but I wasn't. Proved that I had the highest. What are you looking at?
14: You?
13: You think I'm crazy, too?
14: No, I don't.
15: This is the booking desk.
13: I've been drinking.
15: Police headquarters.
13: But I still know what I'm doing.
16: Now, can I talk to you? What's the matter with her?
17: I don't get it,
16: Zach. Not to be a mental case. She came to storm in here and just would put her in jail.
17: Looks like she's been drinking a little bit.
13: You had a wife that wouldn't be...
17: Let's talk to her. Maybe we can get her to go to a hotel.
13: You wouldn't stand it.
15: This is Don Reed, police recorder. You're with Detective Unit 5-6, and you're going to follow us tonight wherever we go. And while you're with us, just remember one thing. That woman over there, the people you meet, they're not actors. You see, this is it. This is real. This is Night Watch.
13: And when I don't drink with anything,
12: Night Watch. The actual on-the-scene report of your police force in action. There are no actors. There is no script. Every voice, every sound is authentic. The investigations are recorded as they actually occur. Night Watch, presented with the cooperation of the Police Department of Culver City, California, W.N. Hildebrand, Chief. And now we switch you back to headquarters and to the official police recorder, Don Reed.
15: At the booking desk? Woman insists on being arrested. Having some sort of husband trouble. Desk officer Al George trying to straighten things out.
13: I wouldn't go. I won't go back to my husband. No, I'll die first.
14: Did you have a fight with him?
13: Yes, he keeps telling me how crazy I am. I won't go back there, no. I'll die. I'll kill myself. I won't go back to him.
14: Did he harm you in any way?
13: No, he's been very good to me, but I just don't like the way he talks to me. Even if they try to force me with a gun, I wouldn't go. I'd let him shoot me first.
15: Lieutenant Machado, uniform skipper. Gonna get in on things.
18: Sure. Now, you have money to take a cab. My advice to you is we'll call a cab, and you stay at a hotel or a motel tonight, and then tomorrow you'll... feel different.
13: Well, I'm just staying here where I'm safe because, believe me, he has a way of finding out things. I don't know how he does it, but he does it.
18: Well, he wouldn't find out tonight, I'm sure of that.
13: You just don't know him, then.
18: Either call a cab and have to stay at a hotel or motel, or let's all have a friend and come pick you up.
13: Put me in jail or out. Okay, then you'll have to call Mammoth before long.
18: Why?
13: Because I'll run out in front of the car.
18: Well, that's
13: not the time. No, it isn't
18: up in front. You're growing up.
13: Yes, I'm growing up. I'm 30, almost 32. I'll be 32 next Saturday.
18: Oh, you know better than that.
13: But... yes, I know better than that. But you just don't know the man I'm married to.
18: Well, you sit down for a while and listen to it.
13: Because I'm going to be protected.
15: Woman standing still. Very powerful build. Perhaps 200 pounds.
13: But I don't want to go. I want to stay right here. I have no friends or nothing to go to. That's what really hurts me.

0: Just please tell him to put me in jail. I don't want to go. No, please. I just want to stay here.
1: Have a seat.
2: If you people knew how he was, you'd feel the same way I do.
3: Al, you want to take her into the detective room that Ross talked to her? I don't know what we're going to be able to do. I don't think we can turn her loose. I'm going to let her check, and I'll see if I can get a hold of her husband.
4: Right, I'll take her on in first.
3: Let's go across the hall to the detective bureau. I'll have to find some way to help her. A woman sitting in a chair, biting nails.
2: Well, I don't know.
3: Detective Ross putting out a cigarette.
1: How long have you been married to this man?
2: We got married a year ago, April.
1: How can we help you? What can we do to help you?
2: Just put me in jail and get me away from him.
1: Well, we don't want to put you in jail.
2: Well, I don't want to go out any place else. Because if I do, he'll be sure and find me. He'll stay up all night looking for me.
1: Well, has he hurt you before? Or?
2: He didn't before me.
1: Why did he do that?
2: I don't know. He was drinking.
1: Has he been drinking tonight?
2: He drinks every night.
1: Mm-hmm. Well, we can't very well put you in jail, and I don't think that would solve anything anyway.
2: Well, I don't want to go out till he finds me.
1: In other words, you just left the house and you don't intend to go back, is that
2: No.
1: Right? Do you intend to go back to get your clothes?
2: No.
1: Do you intend to take any legal action, like getting a divorce?
2: No. And I wouldn't get him a divorce if he started. I let him suffer. I really would.
1: Do you have any children?
2: Yes, one little girl.
1: Where is she now?
2: I don't know. I couldn't tell you that.
1: You don't know where your own daughter is. Who has her?
2: My sister ran away and we couldn't find her.
1: With your daughter?
2: Mm-hmm. She wanted an doctor, so I wouldn't sign the adoption papers, so she ran away with
1: her. And did that happen when you were in
2: the hospital?
1: The hospital.
2: They say they're all insane to go out. When I weighed 118 pounds, you wouldn't believe it, but I broke a man's arm that was weighed over 200 pounds.
1: That doesn't. How did you break it?
2: Well, he just tried to get smart with me, so I said I might get smart too.
1: You broke his arm.
2: I sure did. I just threw him over. When I threw him over, when I like those police to throw him over. Well, when I threw him over, I twisted his arm and broke it.
1: I'm glad you're sitting way over there, and I'm
2: going to
1: get mad at you.
2: That. No, I'm rather got mad. You know it.
1: I don't want you mad at
2: you. It wouldn't take me 2 seconds to get over this desk.
1: What?
2: They say I have an insane temper, and I believe it. When I get mad, I go crazy. And I just seem to tell a person to look at him.
5: Sure, can I see, man?
1: Yeah. Excuse me.
3: We're going to have to take this woman down to General Hospital for observation.
4: Yeah, I wouldn't want to take the responsibility for any other lady.
3: Bob, that woman sitting in my office there, you want to take her and place her in the detention room?
5: Yeah.
3: Lieutenant Machado's making out papers. She's to go to General Hospital.
5: Right. Ma'am, you want to cut the way,
3: please? Too bad there isn't some other way. Ran a record check on her.
4: Been in two institutions. Doesn't even have a baby. In fact, she doesn't even have a husband.
6: You are listening to Night Watch and following the activities of Detective Unit 5-6 on its tour of duty. Remember, the people and sounds you are hearing are real, and the investigations are recorded in the field as they actually occur. We'll bring you the final results of tonight's action at the conclusion of Night Watch. And now we switch you back to police headquarters and to the official police recorder, Don Reed.
4: Sure, come on in.
7: We've been talking to a fellow out there that came into the station. Tells us that there are two guys waiting for him down in the drive-in. Wants to sell him some benzodrine pills and talk him into marijuana for good measure. Here's the address and people we took.

0: Oliver. It sounded like a good deal. We've been looking for a couple of guys. Where's the phone?
1: That's right in my car.
0: Okay, bring one in, man.
1: You want to come in here?
2: Good haircut. A little nervous.
0: Now tell me quickly and very briefly just how you came in contact with them.
3: I walked in, they were sitting there talking to some guys I knew.
0: Inside the building?
3: Mm-hmm.
0: Right.
3: And I started a conversation with the guys I knew, and they started kicking around this hip talk, you know, walking the Great Wall of China and bending up the spoons and making signs and all this and that kind of stuff. So I figured I'd just go along with them. And I talked it up with them, you know, give them some indication that I knew what they were doing. And they left, and later on I went outside. About a half an hour later, I went outside, and I was standing out there talking, and they drove up in a car in the Ford, and they said, "We got a proposition," and I said, "Talk," and he said, "Get in," and I got in the back seat and made the proposition there.
0: And what'd you tell him?
3: I told him I had some business to take care of up in Westchester, and I'll be back in 40 minutes.
0: Okay. About that time now.
3: Right.
0: All right, now, are you willing to go through and try to make a purchase for it?
3: I sure am.
0: All right, that's exactly what's going to happen. If you're willing to do it, you understand, we'll give you all the protection that you need. There'll be no danger. The only ones that they're afraid of are the police. They're not going to be afraid of you. We'll bust you right along with them.
3: Mm-hmm.
0: In other words, you'll go the same route as they do, only on a fictitious booking. Okay?
3: Mm-hmm.
0: So that'll keep you out of it. But you may have to testify later if it's necessary.
3: Mm-hmm.
0: Sometimes it is, sometimes it isn't. Just one thing to remember, and I want to emphasize this very strongly, that they won't do anything to you at all unless they think that you have tipped the police. That's the only danger you've got. We'll be there. Now, we'd rather let the sale go completely to protect you. In other words, we're not going to stand back and let anything happen just in order to make an arrest. So you'll have the protection. But if they think the police are watching them, or if they think that you are tipped the police, then that's where the trouble will be. They don't know anything about it, then you're okay. You don't have to worry about it. Okay?
3: Mm-hmm.
0: Now, they offered to sell you what?
3: Graff or Benny.
0: They quote your price.
3: 5 for $50. 10 milligrams.
0: 10 milligrams?
3: Mm-hmm.
0: And how about the weed? How about the marijuana?
3: They didn't quote any price.
0: They didn't quote any price. Probably 50 cents a piece or 75 cents a piece. Did you give them any indication of being interested in...
3: Yeah.
0: All right. You got your car out here?
3: Mm-hmm.
0: You by yourself?
3: Mm-hmm.
0: All right. I have $3 here. Jim, I want you to check the serial numbers. I know I've written them down here.
2: Detective Ross checking the serial numbers against the bills. In case we make an arrest, both officers can testify these are the same ones found in the suspect's possession.
0: Okay. Right, this will be the money to buy with.
3: Mm-hmm.
0: We're interested in marijuana mostly.
3: Mm-hmm.
0: That's what we want. Try to buy four joints. That's for four joints. That won't cost you more. Shouldn't cost you more than 75 cents a joint at the most. If it's over 75 cents, tell me it's too much. In other words,
3: what if they want to sell it raw?
0: If they want to sell it raw, tell them to give you a couple of bucks worth, let you see what it is, and you'll make a deal with them for a tin later. Find out what the tin's going to run, see?
3: Mm-hmm.
0: And if they get nosy or curious, you say, okay, you guys offered. You don't want to deal, I'll go someplace else and let it drop.
3: Okay.
0: And we'll cool it off and we'll get it later. And here's the $3 here now. Remember what I told you. Now, we want to work out some kind of a signal arrangement. Let's use a signal. You're smoking. Let's use a signal of flipping your cigarette away like that. If you make a buy. After you make the buy.
3: Okay.
0: In other words, you can light up during the conversation.
3: Mm-hmm.
0: And as you turn to leave, flick it away. If you don't flick it away and you carry it with you, we know there's no buy. And then you get to surprise anybody else when we move in. You got that?
3: Mm-hmm.
0: Okay?
3: Right.
0: All right, let's go.
2: Well, we've learned some good information. A walkie-talkie and a lot of patience. If we have good luck, our man will make a buy. And we'll make an arrest. Possible to anticipate what's going to happen.
1: 560
4: 9, can you read us?
5: In the car, 5-6, roger, but you're breaking up.
4: 5-6 and 9, our man has just pulled into the drive-in on the north side.
5: Roger, we see him.
2: Unit 9, our other detective crew are secured around the other side of this drive-in out of our view. They have just a small portable transmitter with them. Atmospheric conditions or steel buildings in between makes it sort of rough to transmit and receive. Perkins has the fuel glasses drained on our man.
6: Apparently he's talking to two guys just inside the door.
2: Yeah, I can see three of them. They're too far away to make much out of it. That should be coming up. If he tosses that cigarette away, we'll know that he's made a deal. Or scored, as we see in the trade. Then we'll move in. If everything goes right, our man will have the mark money. I don't know, Perk. Can you see it?
6: Yeah. Wait a minute. Looks like they're going up the back way.
2: Oh, brother, we got a problem now. 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
4: 5-6 to Unit 9. The suspects are going out the back door. Can you see them?
2: It's time to start breaking up.
4: 5-6 to Control 1. Can you relay Unit 9's message to us?
7: 1-5-6, stand by. 1 to Unit 9, repeat your message for 5-6.
4: West of there. Have the suspects brought into the station. We'll meet the man in about 10 minutes.
7: 1-5-6. Well advised. Control 1 to Unit 9.
2: Well, we made a pretty good guess which direction those guys took. Of course, it was wrong, but it was still a pretty good guess.
0: Talk to these two guys?
1: Yeah, bring them in one at a time, will you?
0: Well, we've got the driver outside, and he had the marked money on him.
1: Good.
0: Hey, Paul, do you want to come in here?
2: Coming into the detective bureau. First suspect. Tall, thin, rough complexion. Sitting in the chair. Parking his feet on the desk.
0: What is the room?
1: 18.
0: 18 a day.
1: 18 a day.
0: 15.
1: Get your feet off the desk.
0: Where did this money come from?
1: He got you to tonight. He needed to fix my car.
0: He needed to fix your car? Did you make a deal with him?
1: No, dear man. Just to pay him back when I got the money. Mm-hmm.
0: You don't understand that I don't like to beat around the bush and have a lot of lies.
1: I'm really lying, man.
0: Don't give me that. I'll tell you what the money is for if you want to know. But are you going to tell me first?
1: Fix my car, sir.
0: You what, huh? Put your feet down.
1: You been arrested?
8: Picked up a couple times for being out late. About all. No record, I guess.
0: Too bad this today isn't yesterday.
8: Okay.
6: Now, you'd be a juvenile. You could probably get soft pedaled.
1: Well, man,
6: you know what you're going to be booked on?
1: What?
6: Conspiracy to violate the narcotic laws. You're cold, man. You're dead. The money is marked. That was a setup tonight.
1: Not the mark.
6: Okay.
9: Good thing, Joe.
1: Okay.
9: Good experience, haven't you?
1: Mm-hmm.
9: In the back of Pokemon, the spare feet of violence, state narcotic law, water to be deception.
1: So,
9: all right.
1: Give me a chance. We'll be back.
9: Give me a bring you the following.
6: Okay. Now, you'd be a juvenile. You could probably get soft pedaled.
1: Well, man,
6: you know what you're going to be booked on?
1: What?
6: Conspiracy to violate the narcotic laws. You're cold, man. You're dead. The money is marked. That was a setup tonight.
1: Not the mark.
6: Okay.
9: Good thing, Joe.
1: Okay.
9: Good experience, haven't you?
1: Mm-hmm.
9: In the back of Pokemon, the spare feet of violence, state narcotic law, water to be deception.
1: So,
9: all right. Give me a chance.
1: We'll be back.
9: Give me a lot, bring you the following.

0: Solid case against you. You're dead. Let's not waste our time with a bunch of lies. You understand each other?
1: Suspect staring. Breaking into a half smile.
0: Okay. And you guys accepted this money for the purpose of furnishing narcotics. I'll start right from the beginning. Who approached who on this deal? How did this thing materialize tonight?
2: It was through joking around. Somebody had said something. I made a joke about the Great Wall of China and ring and a gong on it. And he just swung right around his feet and he said, oh, you there with 35 pound monkey on your back. And I just laughed. I said, oh, you walked on the Great Wall of China too.
0: What were the words used when the money was handed over? What was the transaction?
2: I had asked him, what do you want, do you have benzene or dextrose?
0: Yeah, what did he say?
2: And he sort of thought, no, benzene.
0: Yes, how much were you going to give him?
2: Just what I told him, $50 for $5. Yes. And then I'm going to see if he was going to give it back.
3: You use Benny?
2: I am.
3: What was he doing? I don't quite follow.
2: I came in contact with somebody once. At a time when I was associating with people that had used marijuana. This person's way of living was a better standard than the people I was associating with. I moved in with this person, and he showed up with a jar of benzodiazepine. In effect, an inexhaustible supply. Like, go ahead and expedite yourself, if that's what you want to be. They were also using it to educate, in a way. They did a real lousy job, in effect, that they were making a profit off of them. They're making every pill pay for them, too.
3: Well, how's it feel?
2: Benzodiazepine? I work on them.
3: What do you mean by that?
2: Work.
3: Yeah?
2: Well, I'm a cook.
3: Oh, you're a cook.
2: I am a cook.
3: Can you,
2: I can work then. I work faster, accomplish what I want to do.
0: How many times do you want?
2: Probably $2,000.
0: $2,000 or $3,000?
2: Probably. I don't know.
0: What's it been in Benny's?
2: Yeah. Definitely. For myself. Mm-hmm.
0: How's he offering? How does he cover it?
2: All I know is you go in and give him $5 and he marks it in a book. I know that.
0: Mm-hmm.
2: At the time of the
0: day. He supplied right there. He didn't give you a prescription or anything?
2: I had asked him for a prescription. He didn't need to.
0: How did you meet him?
2: I've been in this train.
0: Do you think you can set me up there?
2: Sure, I can.
0: Think you can take me in and introduce me and I'll make a buy? And I come back two or three times later and I get busted with him? You don't know anything about it? He doesn't know what you know anything about it. I just get caught with a guy.
2: Can be done. Although, the doctor himself, I think only once has ever actually given me the pill.
0: Who gives them to you?
2: Either during the daytime, the secretary. During nighttime, the night doctor.
0: Was it a clinic or something? Or?
2: It's an emergency hospital.
0: It's an emergency hospital. When you want it, how do you go in to get it? When you
2: just walk in after reducing pills.
0: You on? Yeah? Okay. You can get as many as you want. As many as you got money.
2: In lots of 50.
0: Except you can call it out.
2: No.
0: When you made your first deal, did you make it with a doctor or with somebody else?
2: With the doctor.
0: You made it with this doctor here?
2: Yeah.
0: And then after that, well, you just got it from whoever happened to be there.
2: Mm-hmm.
0: No prescription.
2: No prescription.
0: How much were you taking when you were taking the most?
2: Myself?
0: Yeah.

0: I had taken 15 one day.
1: What did you tell them?
0: My employer gave it to me. The first benzene pill I ever had in my life, he gave it to
1: me. Now you're behind me, Paul.
0: I've been behind the eight ball for a long time.
1: I'm going to take it back in.

0: Well, these guys are sure a couple of small-time operators, aren't they?
1: Yeah, but you know, this information, we might just catch ourselves a big fish.
0: Huh? Could be.
2: What you have just heard is real. All the investigations are recorded as they actually occur. And now, back to police headquarters and Chief W.M. Hildebrand.
3: In tonight's first case, the woman who insisted on being arrested was taken to the County General Hospital for observation. Rest and consultation brought about her mental recovery, and she was released several weeks later. The final investigation in which two youths were arrested with marked money resulted in their being booked for conspiracy to violate the State Narcotic Act. The maximum penalty upon conviction is confinement in the state prison for not more than 10 years. I recall someone saying, these fellows are just small-time operators. In the overall, this was true, but with the information supplied by the suspects, our department, in conjunction with several law enforcement agencies, was able to move in and crack a large ring of operators that were selling various types of narcotics. This entire operation was possible only because a young citizen brought this information to the attention of our officers. To show how you, the citizen, can assist your police department is one of the reasons why each week we bring you Night Watch.
2: Thank you, Chief Hildebrand. You have been following the on-the-scene reports of your police force in action. Every voice, every sound has been real. Night Watch, brought to you through the cooperation of the Police Department of Culver City, is produced by Sterling Tracy and Jim Headlock, with technical advice by Sergeant Ron Perkins, and described in the field by the official police recorder. What you are about to hear is real.
4: See you there. Goodbye.
5: See you later,
6: Johnny. This is Don Reed, police recorder. Tonight you're going to ride with Detective Unit 5-6 on the night watch. Driving, Sergeant Ron Perkins. Partner, Detective Jim Ross.
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9: Control 1 to car 54 at
8: 2938
9: Stephen Way.
8: Then 2938
9: Stephen
8: Way.
9: Woman screaming for help.
8: 54,
9: your call, code 2.
8: This is a black sedan. It's like, oh, 1,000 other cars on the road. No identification of the police car. We're dressed in plain clothes, sports shirts, and overcoats. This is Detective Unit 5-6. And while you're with us tonight, just remember the people you meet are not actors. This is it. This is real. This is Night Watch.
2: Night Watch, the actual on-the-scene report of your police force in action. There are no actors, there is no script. Every voice, every sound is authentic. The investigations are recorded as they actually occur. Night Watch, presented with the cooperation of the Police Department of Culver City, California, W.N. Hildebrand, Chief. And now we switch you to Detective Unit 5-6, on patrol somewhere in the field, and to the official police recorder, Don Reed.
8: Answering an unknown trouble call. Our only information is see the man. It could be anything. It could be nothing. The district car was tied up and we're rolling on this call in her place.
10: That's a new housing project out here and we've had difficulty finding the street.
8: We're on it
10: right now.
8: Just a matter of seconds now. We'll locate the number. Flashlights along the curbs. 26, 22, 18. Here we are. It's the house on the rear of the lot. Wind blowing across here tonight. The man up the walk, apparently the one we're supposed to contact.
4: You the one that called the police?
5: Yes, the lady in the back had a call. All I know is that a little girl has been crying and carrying on in there.
4: Okay, we'll check it out.
9: Thank you.
6: Maybe I heard that wrong. Sounded like she said the cat was in the washer. Let's go to the back porch and see what it's all about.
11: And I couldn't move it all. It's down the bone part. I pulled the hose out, but let me get out of your way.
12: How long have you been down there?
11: 2 or 3 hours.
6: A cat, apparently.
11: Why?
6: Stuck
11: maybe
6: up
11: longer?
6: The agitator of an old-fashioned washing machine.
13: You sure it's still in there?
11: Yes.
12: A little side panel on the side of these washing
13: machines.
6: Yes, but you see, I couldn't get to it to unscrew it.
13: That
12: was the trouble.
13: Why don't you start reasoning with him, Ron?
12: The cat.
13: I can see where the cat went in.
6: Down on
12: his
6: knees.
12: Creature, where's my flashlight?
4: It's a kitten. It's clear back to the far end of the...
13: Just hide up in there?
4: No.
13: No. Actually, you couldn't turn it all. Now, wait a minute. Let's see. If we can swing this around a little more this way. Turned on?
4: Don't turn it on.
13: You'll have miss me or cat me. And the chrome strip that has come off the bottom. Go to the top.
11: Mm-hmm. Come out the little hole.
4: Oh, he's in here.
11: Then can't you get out now that you've got the washer pulled out?
13: Should be able to get out of you go by calling her. What's your name?
11: Tippy.
13: Tippy?
12: Tippy?
13: Tippy, is coming out? I'll tell you what we'll do. We'll get out and let's flip.
12: You see if you can reason with him.
14: Come on, Tippy. Kitty. Here we
6: are. Ever try to get an olive out of a bottle? Sort of our problem.
11: Look, everyone's afraid. Well, it's a good thing you moved it. Not see our dirty dessert. Come here, Tippy. Tippy. Come here. Come here. Oh, little cat. Oh, that ate my soul. Your fault. Come on. Come on. She's out.
6: Eureka, we made it.
11: Ate my soul.
6: This is a kitten?
13: Maybe you know what the thing back there was about.
15: No, I wouldn't say that,
11: could you? Look, it does.
6: Mission accomplished. Let's get back to work.
12: I think that'll do it.
13: One thing I can suggest is to put a screen over there.
11: Don't worry about it. That was one thing we discussed at the dinner table tonight. We'll get that fixed.
12: Good night.
13: Good night, now. Good night.
11: Thank you very, very much.
4: You bet. Did you record all the statements from that victim?
14: Meow. Meow.
4: Five, 6-1 on the unknown trouble call. The victim was a pussycat. He's liberated from the washing machine.
16: Control 1-2, Detective Unit 5-6. Did you say pussycat?
4: 5-6, Roger. Cat was stuck in the washing machine. We're clear now.
16: 1-5, 10-4, clear. Congratulations.
4: Five six, go ahead. Five six, meet car five four at 2938 Stephen Way. They are standing by with assault victim. Five six, Roger. One to five four, detective unit five six is rolling and we'll meet you.
2: 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Remember, the people and sounds you are hearing are real, and the investigations are recorded in the field as they actually occur. We'll bring you the final results of tonight's action at the conclusion of Night Watch. What are your plans for this coming Saturday morning? Working at home, finishing a pair of kitchen curtains, or cleaning out the garage? Will you be taking your family for a drive? No matter where you are, you'll enjoy them when you stay tuned to CBS Radio. Galen Drake is on hand with his friendly chatter and some swell musical talent to aid and abet him. Stuart Foster, Betty Johnson, Three Bulls and a Peep, and Bernie Layton and his orchestra. There's a fast-moving show with Robert Q. Lewis, who has Ray Block and his orchestra, Earl Wrightson, Lois Hunt, J.P. Morgan, and Jan Arden to add to the merriment of music. And for drama, there's romance for touching love stories. City Hospital, with its glimpses into the lives of doctors, nurses, and patients. Gunsmoke for action-packed adventure, Western style. That's just part of the story every Saturday here at the Star's Address. And now we switch you back to Detective Unit 5-6, somewhere in the field, and to the official police recorder, Don Reed.
8: We've been about 15 minutes rolling out here to the west end of town. I remember hearing a call earlier to this address. I believe it was a woman screaming for help. Uniform cars on the scene and radioed for us to meet them. Apparently, they have some trouble. There's the lights of the car parked right there ahead. Yeah, we're sliding in behind. It's a new house.
9: Very modern.
8: Beautifully landscaped. Coming down the steps, the uniformed officer, Al Arnold. Let's see what it's all about.
17: And, her boyfriend, who has served 5 years in quitting for killing his wife, and then attempting to commit suicide, had her out tonight in her car and said he was going back to Clinton, but before he was going to take her with him, and he beat the living out of her. And he lives down here on East. He's down here on East Boulevard now. He's supposed to go home to his sister's dad. So I thought we'd better bring you in on it.
18: Yeah, let's talk. Yeah, she'll tell you everything. She's willing to want to complain getting all out of circulation.
9: Move into the house. Have a talk with the victim.
18: Hi.
17: Can we ask you some questions?
9: Inside. Paneled tile floors. Walls extensively draped. In the drawing room, victim lying on Chesterfield. Bloody handkerchief to her head.
19: Went out there and had a few drinks and had dinner together. And I don't know what you want to know.
18: Well, tell me how the fight started. How he.
19: There was no fight started. He wanted to come over here to my place, and I didn't want him to come over. He's staying over there with his sister-in-law and his brother. So he wanted to come over here, and that's what the argument started, because I didn't want him over here. So he slapped me just along the side of the face.
18: Where was this now? Where were you when this happened?
19: In front of his sister-in-law's house.
18: I see.
19: He was driving the car, but I wanted him to get off there.
18: Mm-hmm.
19: So he said, I know I'm going to go back to San Quentin. So he says, you're going to send me back there. He went in court and got a divorce. He's only been married 2 months, and he got a divorce because his wife filed a complaint against him and said that she was afraid of him doing her bodily harm. But he's telling me how much he loves me, and he just hauls up and hits the side of my head and he puts my neck over the back of the car, and I just scream. Wouldn't you if you're going to get your neck broke? He says, I killed one, I says, I can kill another one.
18: Has he been up?
19: 5 years.
18: What for?
19: Killed his wife.
18: Did he use anything on you besides his fist or hand?
19: That's all he needs to use. He can see me looking at me.

0: something else that let me out.
1: How about your teeth? Did you hear any of your teeth anywhere?
2: Boy, you hit me on the top of my head. My head was...
0: Anywhere in the ribs or anything like that?
2: No. Yeah. No.
0: How did you get back to your place here?
2: He drove up there, carrying me back. You know, in his parking lot. And he said, if you scream, I'll kill you. I ran out in the street, and I noticed a gentleman, I don't know who it was, a man or a lady, drove up out in the car. And I said, please call the police. I said, he's going to kill me. And he threw the keys, and he left. He ran.
0: He didn't take the car, though. He's on foot.
2: No.
0: What's he wearing?
2: He said, his sister-in-law, I just called him.
0: What's he wearing? What's he wearing?
2: He had a pair of tan trousers. You know, flat, check coat.
0: And how old man is he?
2: About? He's 57, I think.
0: 57, and how tall is he about?
2: About 5'10".
0: 5'10", is he heavy, medium?
2: No, just medium.
0: Medium build. Has he ever done this to you before?
2: Yes, times before.
0: Has he ever beaten you up as badly as this?
2: No.
0: Do you want to sign a complaint on him?
2: Yes, definitely.
0: You want to follow through with the arrest and everything like that?
2: Yes.
0: Now, you understand, we will assist you in making the arrest. But you will have to make the arrest, and you will have to sign the complaint and appear against it. And we will assist you and give you protection.
2: Thank you.
0: Okay? You want to go with us so we be sure we have the right man then?
2: I shall. All right.
3: Assisting victim to her feet.
0: Hold on, it's kind of cold on.
3: Coat on. Heading now for our detective unit.
0: You know the house when you see it, don't you, ma'am? All right. You live here all by yourself?
2: Yes.
0: Oh, pardon me. Take her down. We'll follow you down.
3: We'll
0: meet you down there. Okay?
3: Yeah. Well, we have the address of the suspect in this assault. We'll go down and attempt to locate him. Uniformed officer will go along. They'll transport the victim.

0: fellows here that been drinking. But some of this unsteadiness undoubtedly caused by her injury, her black eye, and the cuts and bruises.
1: 5601 worked here on the home of the victim of this assault, and then reached the question of suspect. Car 5-4 will assist us.
2: 1-5-6, 10-4, KMA 394.

0: arriving now at the suspect's home. The victim will stay in the car. Two uniformed officers to the rear, just in case. Lots of big, tall trees here, the wind blowing through them. We'll go up the front.
1: Back.

0: lights?
1: Police officers, open up, please. Can you come in and talk to you, please?
2: Moving in. Apparently, sister of suspect.
1: Where is he?
3: I don't know.
1: Is he staying here with you?
3: Yes.
1: When did you see him last?
3: About 7:30.
1: Are you here by yourself?
3: Mm-hmm.
1: No one else in the house?
3: No. My husband hasn't come home even.
1: Do you have any objection if we look around?
3: No. What's the matter?
1: Well, we want to talk to him about a little fight that occurred a little while ago with a friend of his. Has he come back at all since?
3: Well, yes, he's here. He's not dead.
1: Good. What about the
2: woman looking a little sheepish?
1: You go ahead.
2: Pointing to the bedroom. Into a side room.
1: Howdy.
2: Flick on the light. Suspect jumping up in bed, shaking his head. He can't believe his eyes.
1: I'll be sure you don't have a gun.

0: What happened down here?
1: Oh, she just got drunk. That's all.
0: Did you hit her?
1: Well, I just slapped her, but she just told me all the doggone names and the gods being her.
0: What started it?
1: Well, she just got drunk on me, that's all.
0: You been drinking the night, sir?
1: Yeah, a little, yeah.
0: How did she get the black eye and the cuts and bruises on her?
1: Well, I just slapped her because she just called me more doggone names than she could fist at. No, I didn't.
2: Detective Ross checking. Make sure there's no weapons around.
0: Is this a... Are you related?
1: That's my sister.
0: Did you inform her to tell us that she weren't here?
1: No.
0: Why did you do that, ma'am? Well, I'll tell you, how about getting your clothes on with us and go back and find out what it's all about?
1: Sure, I'll be sick with that.
2: Back out of bed. Red flowered pajamas. Slipping his trousers over them.
1: And she just told me all the dogs on the ingredients. She just said that. She bit me in the finger. That's when I... Sure, I'll be tickled. That's a good way.
2: Perkins checking his coat for any possible weapons. Not that we're suspicious. Just don't take chances.
1: Okay, good enough.
2: On into the front room. Outside, the wind is blowing in gusts. For a second it's blowing, and the next second it isn't. Now we're guiding the suspect up to our radio car now. Woman victim leaning out the window.
0: If you want place under arrest.
1: That's right.
0: I'll go right into, get a crime report from her at the same time. We'll take him in with us.
2: We'll take the suspect in our car, head back to the station.
3: 5-4.
2: Suspect in the back with Ross.
3: 5-4, repeat.
2: We'll ride up front.
3: 5-4, coming in with two subjects. One to five door, one for interrogation. Report. 5-4, roger.
2: That was our other car reporting us clear at the end of the station.
0: Get that black eye by herself, huh?
1: No.
2: This is the Detective Bureau. Into the office. The victim of the assault. Detective Ross. Officer Arnold assisting. Still badly shaken.
0: We'd like to find out a little information if we can on this situation. You understand the seriousness of this charge that you're facing against him?
4: I don't want it to be too severe.
0: We have no say on the penalty at all. We're arresting officers. We're assisting you in making a citizen's arrest. You are the one that will sign a complaint, and then it goes before a judge, and we have nothing to do with it from then on.
4: Well, when he choked and slapped me and put my head over the back of the seat tonight, he says, I'm going back to sign an appointment. And they says, I don't give a... So all I would ask is for him to just leave me alone.
0: Do you think that he's released now, that he'll give you more trouble?
4: I don't think so. Because he's afraid.
0: Well, we want to talk to him a few minutes and then we'll talk to him again.
4: But I don't think that he should do anything like this to me.
0: Al, you want to bring him in here? Would you wait outside then for a few minutes, please?
4: Yeah.
0: You gotta get Lang or somebody to photograph her black eye and her cuts and bruises, just in case we have to have it.
1: Okay, I'll
0: take that. All right. Now that black eye is getting worse.
1: When I first saw it,
0: it was just right in this area. I see now it's spreading down.
1: You plugged her around.
0: Yeah. So it didn't look like a fresh black eye.
1: Did Howard kill his first wife?
0: Huh? No.
1: Stuck a gun in her mouth.
0: Are you kidding?
1: No, I'm not.
0: Stuck a gun in her mouth?
1: Yeah, they tried to kill himself.

0: to the marking stone.
1: Was it over the suicide tank or something? Or?
0: It must have been up with that cord probably to stay here before they get the time to be here.
2: Come on, sit down over here.
3: Coming in. A suspect. Short, stocky. Hair streaked with gray. Powerful arms and hands.
1: How old are you?
4: 57. How many times have you been arrested?
1: This is my second time.
4: Second time? What was the first one for?
1: Second degree murder.
4: And when was that?
1: 1946.
4: And how much time did you spend?
1: 5 years and 2 months.
4: What caused your arrest on it? What were the circumstances?
1: My wife. Like I say, if I have to go back to this, back to penitentiary, I'll go back.
4: Too bad you bring it on yourself, though.
1: No, I didn't bring it on. She helped bring it on.
4: Well, what happened tonight? How'd the beat start?
1: No. That's
4: when you got back there to your, in front of your place, before it started, wasn't it?
1: No, it started at this...
4: This bar?
1: Bar. What's the name of that bar?
4: I don't know, but I don't care the name of the bar.
1: Well, it started right there. Well, anyway, we took out. Took off, I see. And then... we started in front of my sister's place and my brother's place. And she started to cuss me out. So I told her, keep quiet. I says,
4: why did she?
1: Quiet.
4: Why was she cussing you out?
1: Because she was drunk. She always does.
4: Okay.
1: When she gets drunk, she always cussed me out. She called me a wife killer. And she started calling me all different names. So I said, keep quiet. Says, I'll slap the lid out of you. Which I did. I'll agree with you. I did. I slapped her. Like I said, I'll probably go back to the penitentiary and finish.
4: How many times did you hit her?
1: That I wouldn't know. I wouldn't say, no. I'm not going to commit myself on that.
4: How come you didn't control yourself?
1: Well, I just couldn't. I don't know
4: why. How come you just didn't say goodnight, I'm going home?
1: Well, I just couldn't.
4: You're in love with
1: her? I'm sorry, sir. I'm in love with a woman. You can say that again.
4: You're going to marry her?
1: Hmm?
4: You're going to marry her?
1: I would, yes, if she would.
4: Well, let's see what happens. Bob, in the meantime, you want to put him in a detention cage, don't you?
5: You want to put him in a
6: Park, do you think she'll sign a complaint? We can't make an arrest without one.
4: And based on past experience, she probably would sign a complaint. We'll have to turn them loose.
6: Yeah, could be.
7: What you have just heard is real. The investigations were recorded as they actually occurred. And now back to police headquarters and Chief W.N. Hildebrand.
8: As you toured the night watch tonight, I think we agree the first case of the cap stuck in the washing machine needs no further explanation. But a little humor in any profession has always proved good for morale. The final case of the woman who was a victim of an assault is a graphic example of a real police problem. A uniformed car and a detective unit were tied up for 3.5 hours during this investigation when sufficient facts were made evident to arrest the suspect. The victim, however, refused to sign a complaint. Since the officers were not present during the assault, they had no authority to make an arrest without the signed complaint of the victim. As you tour the night watch each week in Detective Unit 5-6, it's important to remember that this is just one crew in one car in one city. All over the nation, thousands of cars, thousands of crews are patrolling the streets day and night in sweltering and freezing weather. This is our job. This is your security, to give you a realistic, factual account of how your law enforcement agencies work is the reason for Night Watch.
7: Thank you, Chief Hildebrand. You have been following the on-the-scene reports of your police force in action. Every voice, every sound has been real. Night Watch, brought to you through the cooperation of the Police Department of Culver City, California, is produced by Sterling Tracy and Jim Headlock, with technical advice by Sergeant Ron Perkins and described in the field by the official police recorder, Don.
9: Ladies and gentlemen, the story you are about to hear is true. Only the names have been changed to protect the innocent.
10: Dragnet!

0: Dragnet, the documented drama of an actual crime, investigated and solved by the men who unrelentingly stand watch on the security of your home, your family, and your life. For the next 30 minutes, in cooperation with the Los Angeles Police Department, you will travel step by step on the side of the law through an actual case from official police files. From beginning to end, from crime to punishment, this is the story of your police force in action.
1: Dragnet.
2: It was Tuesday, March 25th. It was cold in Los Angeles. We were working the night watch out of homicide. Detectives in Los Angeles work in pairs. My partner's Ben Romero. He's a sergeant, so am I. My name's Friday. The boss is Ed Backstrand, chief of detectives. I was on the way back from the record bureau, and it was 13 minutes past 11 when I got to room 42. Homicide.
3: That's a hot shot. Somebody grab it.
2: I got it, Ed.
4: At 1245 East Doheny Street, two officers shot. At 1245 East Doheny Street, two officers
2: shot.
5: What have you got, Friday?
2: Read it.
5: Two officers shot. Where's Romero?
6: Right here, Skipper.
5: Okay, you've got one to roll on. Get going.
2: Both Ben and I knew where we were heading. We'd recognized the address. It was the Trapdoor Cafe, a joint in the south end of town that did business with a pretty rough crowd. 13 minutes later, we pulled up in front. Two patrolmen had the crowd pretty well pushed back. There was a cruiser car in front of the cafe. The car door was open and an officer was sprawled across the seat. He was conscious but weak, and one of his pant legs was pretty red.
7: Hello, Sergeant.
2: Hi. How you doing?
7: I've done better.
2: Yeah, well, what happened?
7: Williams and I were cruising. We've been keeping an eye on this cafe lately. Tonight we decided to take a look. And just as we went in, two guys left in a hurry. The back door. We followed them out into the alley. It was dark out there, and I called to them. I said, hey, fellas, just a minute, I want to talk to you.
2: They stopped?
7: I'll see. One of them whirled. He had a gun in his left hand. He shot both of us.
2: Left hand, huh?
7: Williams went down and out. I went down, but I took a shot at him. No effect. And I started crawling out here to the car so I could call in.
2: You started crawling?
7: Yeah.
2: Wait a minute, Emerson. Weren't there any people around by that time?
7: Yeah, quite a few ran out after the shots.
2: You mean nobody would help you to the car?
7: That's right.
2: Did you get a good look at either of the gunmen?
7: Well, one of them was tall. I think he was a redhead. There was something funny about his nose. That's all I saw. It's too dark out there. Williams was closer. I think he got a good look.
8: Joe, the other officer, Williams. He's in pretty bad shape.
7: Is he breathing?
8: He's still alive, Emerson. I don't know how much time he's got.
2: Ambulance?
8: On the way.
2: Okay, let's round up all the men who are in the cafe. We're taking them in. Took all the men back to the city hall. There were 23 in the Trapdoor Cafe at the time of the shooting. We questioned all of them. One of them said there had been a redhead in the place, but he couldn't describe him. Ben and I left the interrogation room, and we went back to the squad room.
5: Friday, Romero, got a minute?
2: Yeah, Ed. Come on, Ben.
5: Sit down.
2: Okay.
5: Did you get anything from those people you questioned?
8: Nothing we could use.
5: How's Williams?
2: Pretty bad.
5: When do they operate?
2: As soon as he comes out of shock. Probably in the morning.
5: You boys will be there.
2: Yeah, we will.
5: When the surgeon digs that slug out, get it and mark it for evidence.
8: Yeah. Skipper, them two men shot without asking any questions. They must be hot.
5: Yeah. Same thing occurred to me.
8: When we get that slug, the ballistics can tell us whether that gun's been used on other jobs.
2: We got enough of their modus operandi to have the statistician give us a run-through on the IBM now.
8: One of them is left-handed, and he shoots quick.
5: Okay, be in surgery tomorrow morning at 9.
2: Neither Ben or I said much on the way home, but we were both thinking the same thing. I knew the chief was thinking it, too. Here were two men who'd shot a couple of police officers without asking any questions. Now, I suppose you've heard a lot of stories about what the force thinks of cop killers. Sure, we don't like to lose our friends and partners any better than anybody else would. Why not figure it this way? If these two guys would gun a couple of armed police officers, do you think they'd hesitate to shoot you, the unarmed citizen?

0: Next morning at 9 o'clock, Ben and I had scrubbed up and we were in surgery. Williams was on the table. The surgeon started in. A lot of minutes later, he got the slug. As for Williams, they took out 7 feet of his intestine and said he might pull through.
1: Joe, here's the report from ballistics. The slug they took out of Williams come from a .44 Smith & Wesson. The same gun was used in a liquor store killing about a month ago.
0: You call the statistician?
1: She's running all the cards on previous shooting through the IBM machine. She ought to be through about now. Let's take a look.
0: Okay, come on. Hi, Ellen.
2: Just a second.
0: Okay.
2: Well, that's it, boys. These cards will give you all the shootings pulled by two men on foot who shot quick, one of them left-handed.
0: Right.
2: They're all yours.
1: You sure can tell a lot from just a bunch of little holes in these cars, can't you?
2: I can't, but this IBM machine can.
1: Never ceases to amaze me.
0: Okay, shall we check the cards, huh?
1: Yeah, sure, sure.
0: Wait a minute, Ben. Here we are.
1: Huh?
0: Yeah. Here's that liquor store killing ballistics tied the Smith & Wesson in on.
1: Same gun that Emerson Williams was shot with?
0: Well, it checks out. The liquor store was in the same neighborhood as the Trapdoor Cafe.
1: Same gun, huh?
0: Got to be.
1: How long ago?
0: A month ago, yeah. Ben, take the DR number off this card and let's pull the crime report on that job. We pulled the crime report out of the files. It said that there was only one witness to that liquor store killing a month ago. That witness was a woman.
1: Miss Forbes, sorry to disturb you like this, but we'd like to ask some questions about that liquor store killing you witnessed a little over a month ago.
3: Well, I told the police everything I knew about it then.
0: Yeah, we know, but maybe you wouldn't mind telling us again, huh?
3: Oh, no, I guess not. I've been trying to forget it, to tell the truth. It was pretty terrible. Now, I really didn't see so very much because I was awful scared.
0: I understand. But try to describe again just what happened, will you?
3: Well, it was about 10 o'clock at night. I was walking down the street toward home when I realized I was all out of cigarettes. Well, I was right in front of the liquor store then, so I went in. The clerk was behind the counter, and there were two men standing there arguing.
4: What's the idea of changing your mind? I thought we was going to get bourbon.
5: No, let's get the wine.
4: I want bourbon.
5: Costs too much. Wine's good enough.
4: The rest of them want bourbon, too. We better talk to them.
5: Well, okay. We'll be back when we make up our mind, mister.
3: The two men walked out of the store, and the clerk smiled at me and shrugged his shoulders. I bought a pack of cigarettes and turned to leave. But just then, the two men came back in again, and each of them had a gun in his hand.
5: This is stick-up, mister.
3: The clerk just sort of crumpled to the floor. I couldn't believe my eyes, but that's just how it happened. The men said this is a stick-up, and then they shot him right away.
4: Get over against the wall, lady, or you'll get the same.
3: One of them punched a no-sale on the cash register. I was shaking so I almost caved in. He scooped the money out of the drawer and stuffed it into his pocket. And then... And the other one went over to where the liquor clerk was lying face down. He knelt down beside the clerk and put his gun against the clerk's spine. And they both ran out of the store. It was terrible. That clerk, he was lying there helpless and wounded. And they deliberately...
0: Yeah, oh, Miss Forbes, I understand.
1: Oh, Miss Forbes, you said that both of the men had guns.
3: Yes. One of the guns was black and the other was sort of fancy looking.
0: What do you mean, Miss Forbes?
3: Well, it was real shiny.
1: Nickel plated?
3: I wouldn't know about that, but it was shiny.
0: There were two guns, huh?
3: Yes.
0: Well, now about the men themselves.
3: Well, I was so scared their faces just didn't register with me. The one who shot the clerk in the back was sort of stocky. It's about the best I can do.
1: Well, you mentioned in the report that one of the men was left-handed.
3: Yes, I do remember that.
0: Uh-huh. Now, look, Miss Forbes... This is very important to us. One of the men was a redhead?
3: Redhead? Why, no, I didn't see any redhead.
1: Skipper, me and Joe's run right smack into a stone wall on this thing.
6: What's the complication?
0: Well, there's more than one, Ed. In the first place, we know that the .44 Smith & Wesson was used in both shootings. But the descriptions of the men involved don't check.
1: Police Officer Emerson said he thought the man that shot him and Williams outside the... Shore Cafe was a tall, left-handed redhead. Said there's something funny about his nose.
6: You think Williams got a better look at him?
0: Well, he probably did, but Williams isn't strong enough to talk yet.
1: And a girl that witnessed the liquor store killing a month ago said that one of those men was left-handed. But she said neither of them was a redhead.
0: Yeah, and on top of all that, now we've got two guns to worry about. The girl mentioned two guns, so we checked the autopsy report on that liquor clerk. And, Ed, the bullet that actually killed him came from a .32-20, not a .44 Smith & Wesson.
6: That fact didn't get any publicity at the time, did it?
0: No, it didn't.
6: Okay. We won't give it any publicity now, either. Well, Laudan, it's just the .44 Smith & Wesson we're after. Because if whoever owns the .32-20 finds out it's hot, we'll never get it. Anything else?
1: Well, we sent teletypes to all outland stations in neighboring cities. Told them if they get any red-headed suspects, no matter what charge they got them on, to hold them for questioning.
6: Yeah. Now, how about this .32-20, the actual murder weapon? Any leads on it?
0: We've got one, Ed. We've been checking the records, and we discovered that 4 hours after the liquor store killing, a taxi driver in the neighborhood was shot and robbed.
1: The slug was pretty well mashed, but there was enough to tell it was from a .32-20. So we're going over to question the taxi driver now.
6: Good. Well, I think you boys are on the right trail. So far, what we've got is mostly unrelated facts, but sooner or later, those facts have all got to tie in at some point along the line. Find that point.
0: Yeah, find the point. Find the tie-in. Well, Ben and I went over to see the taxi driver, a guy who was living on borrowed time.
7: Yeah, it was about 2 o'clock in the morning when it happened. I got a call to pick up a fare near 105th and Avalon, you know. Yeah. Mm-hmm. Well, I got there, somebody came over, pulled open my cab door and said, "This is a sticker." Then Bluey, you let me have it.
0: Just like that, huh?
7: Yeah, just like that.
1: Same deal as others, Joe. Itchy trigger finger.
0: Yeah. Did you get any kind of a look at the fella?
7: Look, no, it's too dark.
0: Uh-huh.
1: Hey, according to the report, you got shot in the chest.
7: Yeah, that's right. Oh, you're maybe wondering how come I'm still alive, huh? I'll tell you, pal, it's like something you'd see in a bad movie, you know? You know, I'm carrying a few silver dollars with me, 9 of them to be exact. So I decided to stick them in my breast pocket. Well, mister, that just saved my life. The slug hit them silver dollars.
0: It's one for the book, huh?
7: Yeah, you said it.
0: Well, thanks very much. Say, incidentally, we had a little trouble finding you today. You weren't at the stand you operated out of last month.
7: Oh, look, I'm not only not at my usual stand, I'm not driving a hack no more.
0: Oh?
7: Look, after what happened, are you kidding? No, I don't want to push my luck any further than it's been pushed. Yeah, I figure I had it, you know?
0: And about that time, Ben and I were beginning to figure we'd had it. We were getting nowhere fast. We had a few informants nosing around, but so far they hadn't come up with any leads. Well, Ben and I followed up all the teletypes that poured in. We just got back from Santa Ana, where we'd been questioning a red-headed suspect, and we'd flopped in the squad room when Chief Backstrand's door opened.
6: Friday, Romero. Got a minute?
8: Yes, Gib.
6: Any luck with the Santa Ana redheads?
0: No, none at all.
6: I guess you haven't heard the latest.
1: We just now got back in town, Skipper.
6: Early this morning, another cab driver got shot.
0: What?
6: Yeah. Man came up to his taxi, opened the door, said, "This is a stick-up," and shot him. Bullet went through one leg and into the other, but the driver managed to start his cab and drove over to a cafe. He called in from there.
1: Boys recovered the slug?
6: Yeah. It came from the same .44 Smith & Wesson that was used in the other two jobs.
0: The cab driver get a look at the gunman?
6: Yeah, briefly.
0: Was it the redhead?
6: No.
0: Well, the stocky guy.
6: He wasn't redheaded and he wasn't stocky. That's all the driver knows.
0: Well, that's great.
1: Skipper, this is beginning to sound like a gun of the month club. You reckon somebody's renting them guns out?
6: Well, they're passing the guns around all right, but I think they're working together. The way they operate indicates that.
1: Yeah, the trigger-happy routine.
6: Killing is apparently more than a business to them. It's pleasure, too. That's why we've got to get to them fast. Come over here.
0: All right. Come on, Ben.
6: Here. Take a look at this map.
0: Uh-huh.
6: Here's the Trapdoor Cafe, and over here's the liquor store. Down here is where the first cab driver got shot.
0: Mm-hmm.
6: Right here's where the second one got it. All of the shootings have taken place within an area of 10 square blocks. Okay. Tonight we're going to throw a blockade around that whole area.
0: Good.
6: It'll go into effect at 10 p.m.
0: At 9:45 p.m., cars and officers started drifting into the area by twos and threes. At a 10, when Backstrand, Ben, and I arrived, the whole area was sewed up tighter than a tick.
9: Now, Code 3, Pacific Ambulance 1.
6: Got you. All set. We got a primary line and a secondary line. If anyone tries to make a break, we'll pick them up in the secondary.
8: Okay. Friday and Romero here will cruise around the area with me. Go to work, men.
0: Every car in the area was shaken down. The same process was also followed on all persons on foot. The blockade went on all night. By the end of that time, we'd brought in 217 suspects. 26 of them were redheads.
1: What's your name?
9: Henry Wagner.
0: Where do you work?
9: Lumberyard.
1: Which one?
9: First Star.
0: What time did you get through work last night?
9: About 6, I guess.
0: What'd you do then?
9: Had some dinner.
1: Where?
9: Harry's Grill.
1: Then what?
9: Shot a little pool. Look, I tell you, I ain't done nothing.
1: Now, let's go back to the day before yesterday.
0: And that's the way it went all day long. We shot question after question at them, working them gradually back to the days on which the shootings had taken place. When it was all over, we got 6 men wanted in other cities on various charges. We got quite an assortment of guns and knives. But as far as the shootings were concerned, we got nothing.
6: Well, I guess that's the last of them.
1: Oh, I was running out of questions there at the end.
6: You two boys better go on home and get some sleep.
0: Well, I was kind of figuring on checking back over the reports to see if we might have overlooked something.
6: I said go on home. You two boys have been at it for 32 hours straight. Look at you. You're both so groggy you can hardly stand up. You need sleep. It's 4 p.m. now. Don't come back until 10 p.m.
0: When I walked into the squad room at 10, Ben was already there. An informant had just phoned in a new lead. He told Ben he'd heard about a gang that had been hanging out down around the Devere Bungalow Court in the south end of town. We knew that the Devere was close to the Trapdoor Cafe, so we went over to talk to the manager.
1: Joe, I've been meaning to ask you. You checked on how Williams is getting along?
0: Yeah, I did. I called the hospital this afternoon. It's going to be all right.
1: Oh, that's fine.
0: Well, here we are.
1: Yeah, manager's office. Still got a light on.
10: Yeah?
0: I'm Sergeant Friday, police. This is Sergeant Romero.
10: Yeah?
0: We'd like a little information.
10: Why, sure. Come in.
1: Thank you.
10: What can I do for you?
0: Well, did you hear anything about a gang that hangs out down around here anywhere?
10: Gang? Why, no.
1: How about your tenants here? Any of them ever been in trouble, to your knowledge?
10: No. This ain't exactly the best neighborhood in town, but we try to keep things under control. Once in a while, one of them will get out of line, but when that happens, we heave them out of here.
0: You heaved anybody out lately?
10: Yeah, I did. Phone his wife a few weeks ago. They had a fight in one of the bungalows. She took a shot at him, but she missed. A party by the name of Stuba, Carl Stuba.
1: What did this Stuba look like?
10: Oh, sort of tall, skinny.
0: Was he a redhead?
10: No.
0: Now, we'd like to take a look at that bungalow that he lived in.
10: Sure, sure. Help yourselves. Down the end there, number 5. Still vacant.
0: Does it? Stuba didn't leave a thing behind. Matter of fact, we don't have anything to prove that this Stuba's tied in at all. We're only working on a hunch.
1: Hey, Joe, look.
0: Where?
1: Up on the wall there, just by the window.
0: Oh, yeah. Yeah, that plaster there, it's newer than the rest. You got a knife?
1: I sure have, boy, and I'm carving. That manager'd be awful unhappy with me if he was here.
0: Yeah, he would.
1: Yeah, but... Hey, Joe, here it is. A slug. They plastered right over.
0: Okay, dig it out and let's hope it matches. It matched. The slug from the wall came from the same .44 Smith & Wesson that had been used in the other shootings. So now we had a name to work on, Carl Stuba. But he'd done a good job of dropping out of sight. Well, the next day, Ben thought he had another lead.
1: I've just been talking to another informant, Joe. He says he heard that there's a fella down in that neighborhood been trying to sell a gun lately.
0: What kind of a gun?
1: Nickel-plated with steer horn handles.
0: Nickel-plated? Well, maybe that's our .44 Smith & Wesson.
1: Maybe.
0: Did the informant know who this man was?
1: Said the fella's name was Alonzo.
0: Yeah. Alonzo who?
1: Just Alonzo. That's all he knew.
0: So now we had two names, Stuba and Alonzo. But no men to go with him. So we went back to making the rounds of the substations, interviewing red-headed suspects. We took a few of them to Williams, who was home from the hospital by now, but he couldn't identify any of them as the man who shot him. Still, we kept checking. Finally, we got around to the 77th Street station. We questioned the suspects they were holding there, and we just started to leave when one of the officers called us.
11: Hey, Sarge, we're holding somebody else you might want to look at.
0: Redhead?
11: No.
1: What's the charge?
11: Suspicion of burglary. Small job.
0: Oh, I don't know. What do you think, Ben?
1: What's special about him?
11: He lives in the same neighborhood where those shootings took place.
0: All right. Where you got him?
11: Down here.
0: Admit anything?
11: Nope. He's pretty surly. Here we are.
0: Thanks. Hi.
10: What do you want?
0: I'm Sergeant Friday. This is Sergeant Romero. We'd like to ask you a few questions.
10: Look, I already told the other cops all I know. I didn't steal no radio from that jerk.
1: What's your name?
10: We've been through all that once.
0: Come on, what's your name?
10: Jackson. Alonzo Jackson.
0: Alonzo. I looked at Ben, and Ben looked at me. This could be the Alonzo who'd been trying to peddle that Smith & Wesson. Ben and I both knew here was one suspect we'd have to be real careful with.
1: Alonzo, according to the records, this burglary you're suspected of took place on the night of the 27th.
10: Look, how many times do I have to tell you guys they didn't have anything to do with it?
0: You got an alibi for that night?
10: Sure, I got an alibi. I was out with a couple of friends, I can tell you.
1: What's your friend's name, Alonzo?
10: One of them's Cranley, the other Stuba.
0: Stuba, the guy who used to live in the bungalow court. Well, we told Alonzo he'd have to produce his two friends to give him an alibi for the burglary charge, and he bit. He went with us, and he pointed out where Stuba was living now. No wonder we hadn't been able to find him. It was a little shack at the back of a lot behind two houses. We thought it was a chicken coop at first. We took Alonzo back to the station, then we picked up Stuba. He was surprised to see us and not very happy. We took him in. Next, Alonzo gave us Crandall's address.
2: Yeah?
0: Mr. Crandall in?
2: No.
1: Will he be back soon?
2: I don't know. Who are you?
0: Sergeant Friday, Sergeant Romero, police.
2: What do you want with him?
1: Oh, nothing important, lady. We just wanted him as a witness.
2: Oh. Well, I don't know just when he'll be back. Probably an hour or two.
1: Okay, thanks.
0: We went down the street away and we staked out in the car. We sat there for about 5 hours, and then Ben nudged me in the ribs.
1: Hey, Joe.
0: Huh?
1: Joe, take a look. Coming along the sidewalk.
0: Yeah. And he's got red hair. Come on. Crandall.
12: Huh?
0: Your name, Crandall?
12: Who are you?
0: Friday Romero, police.
12: Police? What do you want with me? I haven't done nothing.
1: Well, then you got nothing in the world to worry about. Come on.
0: We questioned Crandall for an hour, but he wouldn't give an inch. Denied everything. Then we put him in a car and we drove over to Officer Williams' house. I left Ben in the living room with Crandall while I went in Williams' bedroom.
13: Hello, Sarge.
0: Hi, Williams. How are you doing?
13: A little better, I think.
0: That's fine. Look, we've got another redhead outside.
13: Bring him in.
0: Okay. All right, Crandall, come on in here.
14: Who's in there? Why'd you bring me over here?
0: Come on in here. How about it, Williams?
13: That's the guy.
14: No, I'm not.
13: That's the guy that shot me.
0: Well, Crandall?
14: No.
0: Yeah.
14: It was an accident. I didn't mean to shoot him. It was an accident.
0: Once Crandall got started, he talked his head off. He also admitted being in on the liquor store killing, but insisted he was only the lookout. We took him back to the station and got his whole story down on a tape recorder. Yeah, he was left-handed. Then we went back to Alonzo, who didn't know we had Crandall's confession. We met the chief in the hall outside the room where they were holding Alonzo.
6: You about ready to tie the knot?
1: Oh, hope so, Chief. But Alonzo hasn't given any yet, and we still haven't found those guns.
6: We've got one of them.
1: Which one?
6: The Smith & Wesson. Stuba popped about that one 10 minutes ago. Said he left it with his girl. A couple of the boys are on their way over to get it now.
0: That's good, Ed. That leaves just the .32-20.
6: You haven't mentioned the .32-20 to Alonzo, have you?
0: No. He still thinks we're after that Smith & Wesson, and that's the way we're going to play it right now.
6: Go ahead.
10: Look, how much longer are you guys going to hold me here? Didn't you check with those friends of mine?
1: Lonzo, we got a tip that you've been trying to sell a gun lately.
10: A gun?
1: Yeah, 44 Smith & Wesson.
10: Oh. Now, it's not true.
0: That Smith & Wesson's been using a couple of robbery jobs this month, and we think it's your gun.
10: That's a lie.
0: Any proof of that?
10: Why, yeah. Sure, I got proof of that. I used to have a gun, but it wasn't a Smith & Wesson. Look, if I tell you where it is, that ought to convince you, shouldn't it?
0: It'll help things.
10: Okay. I sold it to a neighbor of mine. He gave me $7. I'll give you his address.
1: You sure it's not a Smith & Wesson?
10: Sure, I'm sure. It's a 3220.
0: Yeah, it worked. We went to the neighbor's address, and he admitted having bought the 3220, but said he'd lent it to a friend who'd never returned it. The friend had hocked the gun to a barber. The barber gave him $15 and a haircut for it. We finally got it from the barber, and we came back to the station.
1: I'm all set, Joe. I'll be in the next room. Just give me the nod.
0: Okay. Hello, Alonzo.
10: Did you check with those friends of mine?
1: Alonzo, we got a tip that you've been trying to sell a gun lately.
10: A gun?
1: Yeah, 44 Smith & Wesson.
10: Oh. Now, it's not true.
0: That Smith & Wesson's been using a couple of robbery jobs this month, and we think it's your gun.
10: That's a lie.
0: Any proof of that?
10: Why, yeah. Sure, I got proof of that. I used to have a gun, but it wasn't a Smith & Wesson. Look, if I tell you where it is, that ought to convince you, shouldn't it?
0: It'll help things.
10: Okay. I sold it to a neighbor of mine. He gave me $7. I'll give you his address.
1: You sure it's not a Smith & Wesson?
10: Sure, I'm sure. It's a 3220.
0: Yeah, it worked. We went to the neighbor's address, and he admitted having bought the 3220, but said he'd lent it to a friend who'd never returned it. The friend had hocked the gun to a barber. The barber gave him $15 and a haircut for it. We finally got it from the barber, and we came back to the station.
1: I'm all set, Joe. I'll be in the next room. Just give me the nod.
0: Okay. Hello, Alonzo.
10: Hey, you got the gun.
0: Yeah.

0: Yeah, it worked. We went to the neighbor's address, and he admitted having bought the .32-20, but said he'd lent it to a friend who'd never returned it. The friend had hocked the gun to a barber. The barber gave him $15 and a haircut for it. We finally got it from the barber, and we came back to the station.
1: I'm all set, Joe. I'll be in the next room. Just give me the nod.
0: Okay. Hello, Alonzo.
2: Hey, you got the gun?
0: Yeah, we got the gun.
2: Well, now maybe you'll believe I'm on the level. Okay, if I go now?
0: I guess we won't be able to hold you here much longer.
2: You can say that again, brother. You could have saved a lot of time if you'd have listened to what I've been trying to tell you all along.
0: I guess you're right, Alonzo.
2: Sure, I'm right. You know, you guys would be a lot better off if you believed guys like me the first time we tell you something.
3: But on the liquor store, Instead of running, I was on a lookout. I was outside. It was the other two who pulled that one. Stuber and Alonzo. Alonzo killed the clerk.
0: Hold it, Alonzo.
2: All
0: right, Alonzo, that's enough. Now, come on, how about it?
2: What's the use? All right. That's like he said.
0: Okay, Ben, bring the recorder in here. Alonzo's ready to make a record now. By playing back Crandall's statement that we'd recorded earlier, we got a full confession from Alonzo. We took the three of them out and had them reenact the four shootings, and we photographed it on sound film. Crandall, the redhead, was the one who'd shot the two police officers, but he was only the lookout for the liquor store killing, which explains why the girl witness didn't see him in the store. Stuba and Alonzo were the ones who pulled that job. And Alonzo, the worst of the bunch, was the one who put the .32-20 against the spine of the wounded clerk. The three of them took turns at shooting the cab drivers and robbing them. That accounted for the mixed-up descriptions, including all that left-handed business. Two of the three suspects happened to be left-handed. Well, that was the crop. Crandall, Alonzo, Stuba. Four shootings, three robberies, four attempted murders, one murder. The three men were tried and convicted. They're all in the state penitentiary. Crandall's there for life. Alonzo and Stuba, they'll be executed next week. File it, will you, Ben? Case closed.
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5: The story you have just heard was true. Only the names were changed to protect the innocent.
6: You have just heard the second in a new series of authentic cases from official files. Technical advice for Dragnet comes from the office of C.B. Horrell, Chief of Police, Los Angeles Police Department.
5: Tonight's program is dedicated to Radio Officer Delmer E. Cook of the Los Angeles Police Department, who, on the afternoon of December 6, 1948, gave his life so that yours might be more secure.
6: Dragnet came to you from Los Angeles. This is NBC, the National Broadcasting Company.
7: Ladies and gentlemen, the story you are about to hear is true. Only the names have been changed to protect the innocent.
6: NBC brings you Dragnet.
7: You're a detective sergeant. You're assigned to robbery detail. There's a potential killer on the loose in your city. 18 women have been beaten and robbed by this man. The newspapers call him the werewolf. Your job is to get him.
6: Dragnet, the documented drama of an actual crime investigated and solved by the men who unrelentingly stand watch on the security of your home, your family, and your life. For the next 30 minutes, in cooperation with the Los Angeles Police Department, you will travel step by step on the side of the law through an actual case, from beginning to end, from crime to punishment. Dragnet is the story of your police force in action.

0: Thursday morning, February 2nd. It was raining in Los Angeles. We were working the early morning watch out of robbery detail. Detectives in Los Angeles work in pairs. My partner's Ben Romero. He's a sergeant, and so am I. My name's Friday. The boss is Ed Backstrand, chief of detectives. I was on the way back from the teletype room, and it was 3 a.m. when I got to room 27A, robbery detail. Hi, Ben. What's up?
1: Keep the coat on, Joe. Just had a hot shot call.
2: Coming, Skipper.
3: Right behind you. Let's go, Freddy.
0: Well, what was it, Ed?
3: Another woman robbed, almost beaten to death.
0: Well, how many does that make?
1: About 18 in 6 weeks. Is that right, Skipper?
3: Yeah, 18 too many. Come on down these stairs to the garage.
0: Yeah. What about that suspect we had, Ed?
3: You mean Martin?
0: Yeah.
3: Had to release him this morning. But I got a good tail on him, Henderson.
1: Yeah. We got any reports yet?
3: Nothing definite to hold him for. Here's the garage. Let's hustle it.
1: Right. Then if this isn't Martin's job, Skipper, and he's not the right man...
3: Then we start all over again, and we work night and day till we find the right man. Here's the car. Let's go.
0: Ben, you drive.
1: Yeah, all right.
0: How do the victims describe this guy, Ed?
3: Pretty sketchy. Supposed to be tall, dark, long black hair. Last woman said he had a face like an animal, something like a dog.
4: A wolf.
1: A wolf?
3: Yeah. She said, something like a werewolf.
0: Something like a werewolf. We almost had to be that, judging from the way he operated. He was either an animal or a raving maniac. One thing we were sure of, he was smart and he was dangerous. For almost 2 months, he prowled the streets in a stolen car in the early morning, usually between 3 and 5 a.m. And the victims were always lone women, most of them waitresses, coming to work or going home. He dragged them into the car, robbed them, beat them until they were unconscious, and then throw the body out into the street. That's just what we found when we pulled up to the curb near the corner of 8th and Grand. One cruiser car was already there, and so was the ambulance. About a dozen people were standing around looking at the crumpled figure of a woman sprawled out on the sidewalk. Two officers were talking to the only witness, a thin, sallow-faced newsboy. His story didn't give us much to go on.
5: Like I was telling these cops, sir, or these officers, sir, I was walking up 8th Street on my way home as usual when I see this blue Chevy sedan pull up down the block there a little way and dump out the dame's body. Actually, I don't know what to think.
3: You get a look at the license plate?
5: Well, no, I didn't. To tell you the truth, I could hardly keep from... Well, I was just plain scared.
1: Mm. What did you do after you saw him throw the body out, son?
5: Well, I just stood there for a minute, and the fellow in the car drove right on past me.
0: Did you get a look at him?
5: I sure did.
3: How close were you when he drove past?
5: Well, no, it couldn't have been more than, 8 or 10 feet away. I was right over there by the street light near the curb.
0: Would you know this man if you saw him again?
5: I don't know about his height or his build or his weight, but, mister, his face I'll never forget.
0: Why do you say that?
5: It was just like the paper says about him. Right here on the front page. Here, read it. See? Woman says attacker looked like werewolf.
0: That's all the newsboy could tell us. The suspect drove a blue sedan. He had a face like a werewolf. We covered the neighborhood for clues, and we questioned a dozen people, but we got nowhere. We took the witness's name and address, and we drove down a couple of blocks to an all-night gas station.
6: 14 hour,
3: I'm going in here and call the office and see if Henderson's called in on Martin. We might still have a suspect.
1: All right, Skipper. Looks as mad as a wet hornet, doesn't it, Joe?
0: Yeah. Did you get a good look at that woman's face when they moved her in the ambulance?
1: Yeah. Sure does like to mess them up.
0: Oh, I don't know how we're going to get them, Ben, but we better do it fast. Next time, it'll probably be murder.
1: Oh, here comes the Skipper, Joe. Uh-oh. Doesn't look good.
0: What is it, Ed?
3: Just talked to Henderson. He tailed Martin to a bar in Long Beach. He hasn't been out of his sight for 2 minutes since yesterday. Martin's clear.
0: And we're right back where we started.
3: Yeah, with one more half-dead woman in the hospital.
1: Well, how about that stolen car, Skip?
3: Wait a minute. Get that radio up.
0: Okay.
7: Code 3, ambulance dispatched.
3: Code?
7: Attention, all units. On Grand Avenue between Venice and Washington, a woman, victim of robbery and attack. Code 3, ambulance dispatched.
3: Code 3, red light and siren. Come on, Friday, let's roll.

0: Well, we couldn't be sure, but it sounded like another one. 6 minutes later, we were there. Same story. Werewolf. The next day, the chief ordered the number of cruiser cars doubled in the central district. This was for the early morning watch, with plainclothesmen to back them up. Then the newspapers played it big, and in 2 days, the story was on the front page of every paper in town. Maybe that should have made the werewolf lay low, but it didn't. Because at 4 o'clock that morning, while Ben and I were patrolling with the other cars, he got his 20th victim.
1: Attention, all units. Whittier between Soto and Matthews. A woman, victim of 211, an attack. Code 3, ambulance dispatched.
2: Here's a report on that blue sedan he used the other night, Joe. Found it out on Anaheim Telegraph Road.
0: Any luck with it?
2: Not one fingerprint we can use.
0: Anything else?
2: Nothing.
0: Well, how about the auto theft detail?
2: Same old story, Joe. He steals a car, uses it once, and then drops it. Never leaves a thing behind.
0: Well, that's great. We're sure moving fast.
2: How about that big guy you picked out of the lineup this morning?
0: Oh, I checked his alibi. It's perfect.
2: Now we haven't got even half a clue.
0: Yeah. Well, come on. Let's check with Ed. He's instructing the policewoman on a plan for tonight.
3: All right. Now you've heard the report, you understand how the suspect operates and what you're to do.
4: Yes, sir.
3: Remember, all of you forget you were ever policewomen. Change the way you walk, the way you carry yourselves. That's the part you're playing, all right?
4: Okay.
3: And be careful and don't take any chances. All right, Freddy.
0: Okay, Ed. Now, just to make sure you look the part, we're spotting each one of you at different restaurants and coffee shops throughout the Central District. And from 7 o'clock tonight until daylight tomorrow, each one of you is going to be a waitress. You got that?
4: Yeah.
0: Okay, Ben, you want to give them their assignments?
2: Okay, Joe. Well, here's the way it lines up. Marge Kissel at the Top Hat Cafe. That's on 9th Street between Alvarado and Westlake.
4: Okay.
2: And Katie Wells, Joe's Coffee House, Brooklyn Soto.
4: Right.
2: Pratt Fielding at the All-Night Steakhouse on Figueroa Street between Florence.
0: No, the trick of using decoys to lure criminals into a trap wasn't exactly new, but, well, it was just one of the old tricks that we figured might land the werewolf behind bars. At 7 that night, Ben and I made the rounds and found each of the policewomen on her job as a waitress. Well, the overall plan was simple. The girls were to leave the different restaurants between 3 and 5 a.m. that morning and pretend they were walking home. We mapped different courses for each one of them to throw out as much bait as possible and yet not to make it look suspicious. Each policewoman, from the time she left the restaurant and stepped out into the deserted streets, would be pretty much on her own. We had officers planted all along the way at designated intervals, but a big element of chance and danger was still there. All we could do was cross our fingers and hope.
2: How much more time, Joe?
0: Let me see. She's doing 2 minutes.
2: Yeah. Waiting gets on your nerves.
0: And it won't be long.
2: And this corner doorway's a pretty good lookout spot.
0: Yeah. Wait a minute. Listen.
2: Who is it, Joe? Can you see?
0: Get back.
2: What is it?
0: Wait a minute. It's Marge Kissel. There's a man following her, a big guy.
2: If it's the werewolf, where's his car?
0: I don't know. Maybe he changed his plans. Get back. Here they come.
2: You get a look at him, Joe?
0: Oh, pretty good. Not too suspicious. Might be coincidence.
2: Well, I got a pretty good lead. Come on, let's go.
0: Stay back in the shadows.
2: Hey, Joe.
0: Hmm?
2: So where'd the guy go to? I lost him.
0: A little coffee shop up in the next corner, see? Take a look.
2: Oh, yeah, yeah. He's opening the door. He's turning on the light. Yeah, looks like a false alarm, Joe.
0: Well, let's check him anyway. Well, I didn't think we'd be that lucky on the first try, and we weren't. We asked the man a few questions, and it didn't take him long to show us he wasn't our man. He owned the coffee shop. So, Ben and I went back and took up our posts again and waited for the next decoy. We covered that 10-block course 6 times that morning, back and forth, following the bait, but it was almost as if the guy could sense a trap. Not once did we get a nibble. By the time our last decoy finished the route, it was almost daylight.
2: Joe, I never was so glad to see that sun come up in my whole life. My feet feel like they're puffing right up out of my shoes.
0: Yeah, me too. Come on, let's get over to the car and check on the other squad out in Boyle Heights. Huh?
2: Mm-hmm.
0: Hit the radio, will you, Ben?
2: Yeah. Joe, there must be some easier job on the force than that.
0: Yeah, you and me both. Now, let's see what happened to the others, huh? ADK to Unit 104K, come in.
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0: 104K, this is Friday. You do any good out there?
5: This is Miller. I'll call Curtis. Stand by.

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1: What do you think, Joe? Maybe a buy?
0: I don't know. Oh, this guy seems to work like a mind reader. Well, he can't win all of them.
2: 104K to unit 80K. This is Curtis. Go ahead.
0: This is Friday, Al. How'd you do out there? Any luck?
2: Just checked in the last gal, Joe. 80 Welch, not a sign.
0: Okay, Al. Have the men check in. 80K clear. KGPL. Okay, let's go, Ben. When we finally got back to the office that morning, both Ben and I were ready for some sleep, but it didn't look like we were going to get it. We just about finished going through the overnight reports for some kind of a lead when the phone rang. Robbery Friday.
3: Hi, Joe. This is Wilkerson, auto theft.
0: Hi, Wilkie. You got something for us?
3: Not much, Joe, but it might work if it's something. Just got a report in on a pair of stolen license plates.
0: Oh?
3: Yeah. I'm not much of a hawk, Shaw, but I figure there's just a chance it might be your werewolf boy.
0: How come?
3: I don't know. Maybe just a hunch. After 13 years in this business, you get to know thieves pretty well. Sometimes you got to even think like them.
0: Okay, Wilkie, thanks. We'll check by in a couple minutes.
3: Right, Joe.
1: What do you have to say?
0: A pair of license plates stolen last night. Wilkie's got a hunch it could have been our man.
1: Well, might be an angle, Joe. If that werewolf guy'd hang on to one car long enough, we'd have a chance at it.
0: Well, he's too smart for that.
1: I don't know, Joe. Sooner or later, he's going to make a mistake.
0: Yeah. Come on, let's check with Wilkie. Well, we checked with Wilkerson. We got the best piece of news we'd had in days. On the average, 95% of stolen cars are recovered or located within 24 hours. In the remaining 5%, Wilkerson, by a simple process of elimination, narrowed down the number of cars the suspect might be driving. Wilkie figured 6 cars.
4: There they are. Now, I bet you if you picked up your man tonight, he'd be in one of these cars.
0: Let me see, huh? 2-door black sedan, yellow convertible, another sedan, green, blue coupe, black coupe, and a gray convertible. Well, that's good work, Wilkie. At least we got something to look for now.
1: Yeah, you're right, Joe. Wilkie, you got the numbers of those stolen plates you're talking about?
4: Yeah, right here, Ben. They're already on the hot sheet.
1: Good. Keep us posted, huh?
4: As usual, Ben.
1: See you later, Wilkie.
0: That's a good break, Ben. Something to keep us busy tonight.
1: Tonight? What do you mean?
0: We're setting another trap. Same thing as last night. Same police women, same everything.
1: Well, only this time, let's hope he steps into it. You know, Joe, this werewolf character's getting me mad.
0: That night, we followed in our own footsteps. We planted the policewomen decoys in 3 separate districts, and a few minutes before 3 a.m., our squad of men took up their positions. The same policewomen went to their waitress jobs in the same restaurants, and Ben and I and the rest of the men stood in darkened doorways or empty filling stations or whatever cover we could find. And we waited and waited.
1: What time is it, Joe?
0: Let me look. 4:30.
1: Thank you. Any sign, Joe?
0: No, nothing yet. Come on, stay in the shadows. That's the way it went all through the early morning. The same plan over and over again until daylight. Ben and I had check in at the station, go over the late stolen car reports with Wilkie, catch a few hours sleep at home, and then come back and do it all over again. The next night, the next morning, the night after that, and the morning after that. 5 days later, Ben and I were ready to call it quits.
1: I'll admit it, Joe, I can't figure. The guy's either psychic or else he can smell a cop a mile away.
0: Yeah, well, at least we got that stolen car angle left. Did you check with Wilkie yet this morning?
1: I'll give him a call now.
0: All right.
1: This is Ben, Wilkie. You got anything for us this morning?
3: Yeah, I'm just going to call you. You fellas ought to let me solve your cases for you.
1: Why? What'd you get?
3: The boys picked up 3 of those 6 stolen cars since late yesterday.
1: Great. Now, what does that leave us with?
3: Well, here are the 3 still missing.
1: Yeah.
3: 4 X-ray 763.
1: Yeah.
3: 5 6 Young 342.
1: Uh-huh.
3: 6 1 Robert 385.
1: Yeah.
3: Got those?
1: Yeah, thank you, Wilkie. Check you later.
0: Good news?
1: Remember those 6 missing cars?
0: Yeah.
1: Wilkie says the boys found 3 of them since late yesterday. Here's what's still out. The blue coupe, the yellow convertible, and the gray convertible.
0: Yeah. Well, this feels like the right track for a change, Ben.
5: Righty. Romero, got a minute?
1: Sure thing, Skipper. Come on, Joe.
0: What do you got, Ed?
5: Woman up in Hollywood just called in with this. She said she walked down to the corner from her house last night to mail the letter. On the way back, a guy pulled up in the car and tried to drag her inside.
0: Any description?
5: Big, heavy set, dark, same thing.
1: Well, how'd you get away from him, Skip?
5: She said she started running as soon as he made a motion toward her, and he saw her run up the steps of her house.

0: jumped back in the car and took off.
1: Well, how come she didn't call in before this?
0: Well, she hasn't got a phone. She's ready to leave the house again this morning.
2: Sounds good, Chief. You got her address there?
0: Yeah, yeah. Mrs. Tom Burdick, 1237 Wilcox, apartment 10.
2: Come on, Ben. This might be what we're looking for. Sergeant Friday, ma'am. Police.
3: Oh, just a moment.
4: I'm Sergeant Romero, Miss Birdie. This is my partner, Sergeant Friday. We come out to check on your call about that little trouble last night.
3: Oh, well, I don't know if I'm going to be much help to you. I was so frightened about all I could do was just run.
2: Well, could you add anything to the man's description, Miss Birdie? I mean, other than what you told the chief on the phone?
3: Well, no. Honestly, I don't think I can. All I saw was this tall, dark man jumping out of his car and starting for me. He had a heavy build and seemed to me, well, a large head with lots of long black hair.
4: Miss Burdick, would you recognize this man if you ever saw him again?
3: Well, I think I might. He was such an unusually big man, almost frightened me to death.
2: Well, just one more question, Miss Burdick. Could you describe the car this man was driving when he approached you?
3: His car?
2: Mm-hmm.
3: Why, yes, it was a gray convertible.
2: Miss Burdick, are you sure of that?
3: Yes, I'm sure of it. A gray convertible.
2: Thank you, Miss Burdick. That's all we wanted to know. Sometimes when you're on a case, you can chase yourself around in circles for weeks trying to fit together just two little pieces of a yard-long jigsaw puzzle. And a lot of the time, you find the answer where you least expect it. But once you get that feeling you're after the right man in the right way, there's nothing that can shake you. When Ben and I got back to headquarters, we went straight to the chief's office with the story, and we had him stake out the gray convertible. In other words, if any detective or officer spotted the car, he reported it back to us, but he stayed away from it. We figured that there probably weren't more than two of the victims who could take the witness stand and identify the man who robbed and beat them. Not with a smart defense lawyer, anyway. So there was only one way to catch this suspect. Red-handed.
4: Here they are, Joe. Both sets of license numbers for that gray convertible. Here the original, and here the numbers on the stolen plate.
2: Good. Everybody got a hot sheet?
4: From the chief all the way down to the janitor.
2: Fine. Now let's get together with Ed, huh?
4: Hot shot, Joe. Grab it.
2: I got it.
5: On the corner of California and Oakwood, a woman badly beaten. On the corner of California and Oakwood, a woman badly...
2: Come on, Ben, another one.
4: But, Joe, it's broad daylight.
2: Yeah, doesn't figure, does it? Come on.
4: That vacant lot over there, Joe.
2: Two plainclothesmen and uniformed officers were keeping the crowd back. An ambulance was drawn up by the curb, but it was empty. When we got down to the rear of the lot, we found out why. They were waiting for the coroner. The woman was young, not much more than 30. Her body was half sprawled across the muddy ground, and her face was turned upward. It had been badly beaten.
6: They figured it happened last night, Sergeant.
2: Have the fingerprint men been notified?
6: Yeah.
2: How about the crime lab?
6: Just called them.
2: That's good. Now, let's keep everybody out of the area till they get here.
6: Right, Sergeant.
4: Who found the body?
6: One of the kids in the neighborhood. The woman was dead when he found her.
4: Did she live around here?
6: Well, about a half mile away. I hear she's got three kids. Or, she had three kids.
2: You've seen enough, Ben?
4: Well, let's get on back to headquarters.
2: All the way back to headquarters, Ben and I planned our next move. And by the time we got to Ed Backstrand's office, we knew exactly what had to be done. When we told him about the werewolf murder, he didn't say a thing for a minute. He just stared across the room at the calendar on the wall. Then he brought his hand down hard against the desk.
0: Friday, Romero... I'm only going to say this once, so get it straight. That guy's pulled his last job in this city. He's through robbing and beating women, and he's through with murder. I've given you time to track him down, and now I want him in. No stalls, no excuses, I want him. I don't care how many men you use, and I don't care how you get him, but get him. That's all.
2: Ben and I worked all that afternoon, right through dinner, up until 8 o'clock. By that time, the overall plan was down on paper and already in action. It was one of the biggest things we'd ever tackled, and, well, we didn't know if it was going to work. We only knew it had to work. We had a squad of 65 cars. to stretch out over 40 square miles of the city in one big dragnet. The blockade itself would be stationary most of the time, and working inside it would be two cars, 14 policewomen as decoys, with two plainclothesmen assigned to watch each policewoman. If and when the werewolf was sighted in the gray convertible, we'd automatically take over the police radio for the whole city, and Backstrand would direct the chase from headquarters. A little after 8, we had coffee and hamburgers, and we went to Ben's for a few hours. Ben tucked his kid in bed as usual, and then he laid down for a nap. I talked to his wife until I dozed off in the chair. At 11:30, she woke us up. I combed my hair, put on my coat. Cops' wives are like everybody else's. They worry. When we met Ed at headquarters, we did some last-minute checking on details with Backstrand for about a half an hour, and then we were all ready to go. By 2:05, half the dragnet crew pulled out of the police garage and scattered over the city to their places. By 2:35, the other half pulled out, and a few minutes later, Ben and I followed. At 3:03 that morning, Backstrand took over communications and checked every car in the operation. It was a good start. Every man in his right place by the right time. The trap was set. All we needed now was to find our suspect, the werewolf, inside.
0: Control 4 to Unit 80K. Control 4 to Unit 80K.
2: 80K to Control 4. Go ahead.
0: This is Backstrand standing by.
2: 80K, Roger. Clear. KGPL. Okay, Ben. Now let's go find him.
4: I got a hunch, Joe. Let's try the Wilshire district first.
2: Sounds all right to me. Let's go. For the first hour and a half, we raked the Wilshire district back and forth. Not a sign. Then about 4:38, we headed back for the downtown area and parked in an alley where we could double-check on one of our policewomen decoys.
4: Here comes one of the gals now, Joe. Pat Field. But her feet are almost as tarred as mine.
2: Yeah. See anything else, Ben?
4: Nothing. Quiet as a church. No, wait a minute.
2: Hmm?
4: Car just turned the corner. Heading up in the same direction she is. Joe.
2: Hmm?
4: Joe, it's slowing down. Wait a minute. It's pulling up beside her. It's a gray convertible. It's him, Joe. Come on.
2: Ben, get out. He sees it. He's got a gun. You all right, Ben? Yeah, look at that guy take off. 80K to Control 4. 80K to Control 4. We've spotted the suspect. He's driving a gray Ford convertible. License 61 Robert 385. Suspect's headed east on Olympic from Alameda, driving without lights. Suspect is armed. He had a fast car and he knew how to drive it. We almost lost him twice. 2 minutes after we sighted him, Backstrand took over full radio control.
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2: 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We're traveling at a high rate of speed, headed east on Olympic, crossing Soto Street.
0: Control 4 to all units, stand by. Units 11A, 12, and 13R close in on the intersections at Olympic and Laredo. Units 41, 42, 45, and 104K move in on the next four crossings east of that. To the north and south, units 105K, 14A, 17R, 43T. Lock all main arteries.
2: 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Ben and I hoped it was just a matter of time. Unit 80K to Control 4.
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2: He's headed north on Fresno Street, crossing Whittier Boulevard.
0: Attention all units. 80K now pursuing suspect north on Fresno from Whittier Boulevard. Units 15, 105K, 11R, 18A block off the intersection on Fresno and Ford.
2: Hey, Ben, up there ahead. What's he trying to do now? Look, he's turning around.
4: Yeah. Yeah, and he's coming right for us. Watch it, Joe. Look out!
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0: Control 4, 80K, go ahead.
2: Exchanging shots with suspect. Watch it, Ben. Here he comes again. He likes to use that gun, doesn't he?
4: Sure does. Hey, Joe, look. Uh-huh. Look, he's turning east. He's running for Holland Beck Park.
2: Yeah, 80K to Control 4.
0: Control 4, go ahead.
2: Suspect just drove up over curb and into Holland Beck Park.
0: Control 4 to all units. Control 4 to all units. Control 4 to all units. Suspect is in the park. He's

0: like a night baseball game with all these heads.
1: Yeah, come on, let's get him.
2: Yeah. Never say die, huh, Joe? Joe, can you get a shot at him?
1: And step out in the open and get your hands in the air.
2: All right, I give up. But don't shoot.
0: You're a brave kid.
1: Yeah, come on. All right, you get your hands in the air. Come on, higher.
2: Joe, look out. He's got a knife.
1: I got him.
3: Joe, those women were right. He does look like a werewolf.
4: Yeah. You got your handcuffs?
3: Yeah.
4: Okay. Got a cigarette?
3: I've been out for an hour. Middle place across the street. Maybe we can get some there.
4: Okay. There's the crew from the 41R. Hey, fellas, take him into robbery, will you?
5: Okay, Friday.
3: I think there's a vending machine in there.
4: Mm-hmm. Say, you got some change for the cigarette machine, mister?
3: I think so. Say, who was that guy all them cops were after over in the park a little while ago?
6: I picked up the werewolf. Been reading the papers?
3: Yeah. You fellas cops?
4: Yeah.
3: Sure made it easy for you, didn't he? All you cops had to do was surround the little fella in the park. Nothing to it, huh?
4: Yeah, that's right, mister. Nothing to it.
7: The story you have just heard was true. Only the names were changed to protect the innocent.
8: Walter Barton, known as the werewolf, was tried and convicted and is now serving a full life sentence at the state penitentiary. This has been Dragnet, the third in a new series of authentic cases from official files. Technical advice for Dragnet comes from the office of C.B. Horrell, Chief of Police, Los Angeles Police Department.
7: Tonight's program is dedicated to Sergeant Mario Victor Dyro of the Los Angeles Police Department, who on the morning of January 1st, 1943, gave his life so that yours might be more secure.
8: Dragnet came to you from Los Angeles.

0: Ladies and gentlemen, the story you are about to hear is true. Only the names have been changed to protect the innocent.
1: NBC brings you Dragnet.
0: You're a detective sergeant. You're assigned to homicide detail. A gang of quick-trigger gunmen have moved in on your city. They've given public notice that they'll kill the first cop who tries to take them. You know the risks, your job. Apprehend the suspects.
1: Dragnet, the documented drama of an actual crime, investigated and solved by the men who unrelentingly stand watch on the security of your home, your family, and your life. For the next 30 minutes, in cooperation with the Los Angeles Police Department, you will travel step by step on the side of the law through an actual case, from beginning to end, from crime to punishment. Dragnet is the story of your police force in action.
2: It was Wednesday, April 17th. It was warm in Los Angeles. We were working the night watch out of homicide detail. The boss is Ed Backstrand, chief of detectives. My partner's Ben Romero. My name's Friday. I was on the way back from the record bureau. It was 6:04 when I got to room 42. Homicide. Hey, Ben, I pulled a pack from the Raymond killing.
3: And that proves you can still read, Friday.
4: He's at it, Joe. Your pal, Fred Lindsay.
2: Hiya, Fred. What's doing?
3: Busier than you are. We know what we're looking for. Just having a little trouble finding him.
4: That's the way it is with automobiles. They misplace so easy.
3: Not normally they don't. We've got a small size epidemic on our hands.
2: Well, don't let us keep you, Fred.
3: Just ducked in here for a breath of calm air and to invite you to dinner for the last time.
4: The wife and I are still waiting for the first time.
3: How about it, Joe? Ruth's got a new pressure cooker.
2: Your sister-in-law visiting you again, huh?
3: No, on the level. Not selling a thing.
2: Come on. Who is it this time?
3: My cousin. But she's awfully pretty, Joe.
2: Well, why do you guys insist on trying to marry me off?
4: Me and Fred went down fighting, but it kind of grows on you after a while.
2: Now tell me, what is it about a married man? Just can't stand to see one single man left in the world.
3: How about it, Joe? Tomorrow night at 7, okay?
2: Okay, tell Ruth I'll be there.
4: It figures that he's got to run out of kinfolk pretty soon.
3: Fine, we'll be expecting you. Got a stakeout tonight, but tomorrow I'll be clear.
4: Anything, B?
3: Nothing definite, Ben. Just a follow-up on those stolen cars. See you, man.
2: So long, Lindsay.
3: Joe, you'll like my cousin.
2: Oh, never say die. What a character.
4: You just catnip the women, Joe.
2: Yeah. Well, here's that Raymond package. Let's check those dates that Backstrand wanted, huh? Wednesday, April 17th was just routine. A dinner date I tried to get out of, some paperwork that the chief wanted done, and a hot, sticky day. Too hot to wear a suit of clothes. Sometimes it's like that. A day starts out being routine. By the time it comes of age, it's got a personality all its own. At 10:23 that night, Ben and I were just finishing up the paperwork, and Ed Backstrand opened his office door.
5: Friday, Romero, just got a hotshot call.
4: What's the guts, giver?
5: Hold up and shooting at Hooper and Esperanza, code 3.
2: Code 3, that means red light and siren. It was 10:32 when Ben and I pulled up at the corner of Hooper and Esperanza. It was a bar in the basement of a building on the south side of the street. A radio car was there, and the two officers were holding the crowd back. A man was talking to one of the officers who turned and pointed to us. As Ben and I got out of our car, the man hurried over to us.
6: You the detectives?
2: That's right, Sergeant Friday.
6: My name's Cummings, R.L. Cummings. I own the bar. This is terrible. There was a gunfight downstairs.
2: Uh-huh, come on. Where's the ambulance?
6: One of the officers in the radio car said we needed the coroner.
4: Did you see the actual shooting?
6: No, I didn't. Here's the fellow that was shot.
4: Oh, that's Jones from the crime lab. Hello, Friday.
6: Romero.
2: Hi, Lee. What do we got here?
7: Pretty bad. Looks like a shotgun. Close range.
4: He really got in the way of it.
2: Ben.
4: Yeah?
7: It's Fred Lindsay. Motor theft.
2: He was on a stakeout, Lee.
4: Tell us about it, Mr. Cummings.
6: You know this fellow, Sergeant?
2: Yeah, we know him. What happened?
6: We had a holdup tonight. Three men.
2: Yes, go on.
6: Well, business was good, real good. We had a large crowd, and I was happy about that because I've been trying to sell out for a long time now. I've been showing the place to different parties all week long. Had a fellow coming over tonight to take a look at it.
4: What time was that?
6: Oh, a little less than an hour ago, about 9:30.
2: I see. Go ahead.
6: It was almost time for this man to show up, so I called Eddie. That's my bartender, and I told him to kind of keep a lookout for the man because I was going back to the office to get the books ready to show. You know how it is when you want to sell a business. You'll watch for him, Eddie?
8: You bet I will.
6: If you want me, I'll be back in the office.
9: Keep your mouth shut and stand still.
6: Huh?
4: You own this bar, don't you?
6: Well, yes. What is this?
9: You're the boy we want to see.
6: Which one of you?
10: All three of us.
6: What's going on?
9: What's it look like, genius? It's a stick-up.
6: I haven't any money.
10: You go to the bank on Thursdays, don't you?
6: Well, I made my deposit today instead.
10: I've been watching you for a month now. Don't give us that. You go to the bank on Thursdays. Now, come on, hand it over.
6: I'm telling you the truth. I usually go on Thursdays, but I went today instead.
9: You're lying, Ace, and we ain't got much time.
6: Look, you can have all the money I've got on me. I think it's about 200, but that's all I have. Here.
9: Why argue with him? Take what he's got and we'll shake the customers down.
6: No, please don't do that. You got my money. Isn't that enough?
10: No, it ain't.
9: Come on, let's go out front.
6: That's about all I remember, Sergeant. When I come around, I was lying on the floor of my office.
4: You better have somebody take a look at that cut on your face.
6: Yeah, I'm going to right away. There's my bartender. He saw the fight.
2: What's his name, Eddie?
6: Yeah.
2: Eddie.
11: Yes, sir?
6: These men are detectives, Eddie. Will you tell them what you saw?
11: Oh, it was pretty rough.
4: And tell us what happened when they started to shoot.
11: That fellow the coroner just took out of here sure was long on nerve. Took on all three of them single-handed.
2: Uh-huh. Tell us what you saw.
11: You ought to get that fellow's name. Sure had a lot of nerve. Took over just like he was a cop.
2: He was a cop. Now, what did you see?
11: I pegged him for a cop. Well, he was sitting up at the bar. Been nursing a bottle of beer for about an hour. I was keeping an eye on the front door, watching for this fellow the boss wanted to see, so I didn't see the three hold-up men come through from the back, but I heard them.
12: All right, let's knock it off. You can all see this shotgun. Anybody make a move, and I'll blow your head off. Demas, cover the front door.
13: Got it.
12: Sickle, shake them down.
13: Okay, gents.
12: You guys in the band, keep that music going. The rest of you people turn around and face the bar. Put your hands on top of the bar and leave them there till we tell you to move. Come on, hurry up. Knock it off. Okay, Sickle.
9: Go take your money, your watches, anything else you got. Now, don't try to be cute and hold out. All right, you, take off the watch. I'll get your bill for it. You, lady, let's have the ring.
11: This man they call Sickle went right down the line, took everything he could lay his hands on. This cop, your friend, was facing me at the far end of the bar. He was standing there just like the others. He kind of leaned toward me a little.
3: Can you see the guy with the shotgun?
11: Yeah.
3: Where is he?
11: Center of the room.
3: The other guy still at the door?
11: Yeah.
3: Got his gun out?
11: Yeah. Holding it in his right hand.
3: How far down the line is the other guy?
11: About 10 people away.
12: Hey, you two down at the end there. Knock it off. Hurry up, Sickle.
13: Doing the best I can. Come on, let's have the first lady. You, next to the lady here, get the watch off. I'll take this one.
3: How far away now?
11: He's getting closer. But we better set up like he says.
3: I'm going to take the one with the shotgun first.
11: I'll blow you to pieces.
3: I got a gun. How far away is that guy now?
13: I thought Jan told you two to shut up.
9: All right, Sickle, try to move and I'll break your back.
13: Let me go.
9: Go ahead and shoot, Jan.
13: Stay away from him, Sickle.
9: All you people at the bar, down on the floor. Okay, you with that shotgun, grab it.
12: Demas, can you get a shot at him?
13: Not without hitting Sickle.
9: Come on, you, I'm waiting.
12: You got us all wrong, boy. We like Sickle, but not that much.
11: The cop was holding Sickle as a shield. When the big guy let go of the shotgun, both the cop and Sickle ducked. The cop didn't get hit. This man, Sickle, fell over on his face, grabbed at his arm. The man with the shotgun went down on one knee, holding his stomach. The man at the door took a shot at the cop, but he missed. Then the cop fired three shots at the man by the door. Looked like the first two missed. But the last one caught the man in the leg and he went down. Well, by this time, the big guy with the shotgun had recovered enough to hold his weapon again. I tried to warn the cop.
13: Look out, the guy with the shotgun!
9: I see him!
11: Cop pointed his gun and pulled the trigger, but he was out of shells. Boy, Sergeant, my stomach knotted up when I heard that hammer fall against those empty chambers. The cop threw his gun at the guy with the shotgun and then ran right at him. You know, it was just as if that cop was trying to run right down the barrel of that shotgun. I glanced at the cop on the floor, then I tried to follow the three of them as they made their way out of the bar. They jumped into a car out front and drove off. As a kid, I used to watch Bill Hart take on a whole gang in the movies, but this way, right in front of my eyes, Sergeant, he was an awful brave guy.
2: Did you get the license number of their car?
11: No, I didn't. I couldn't see very well.
2: You got a pretty good look at all three of the men, though, didn't you?
11: I believe I'd recognize any of them.
2: Thanks, Eddie. What's your last name?
11: Bowers. Eddie Bowers.
2: Got that, Ben?
11: Yeah.
2: You'll be hearing from us, Eddie. We may want you to look at some pictures for us.
11: Glad to help any way I can, Sergeant. I hope you get the men that shot this cop. You're sure going to try, aren't you?
2: Yeah, Eddie. We're sure going to try. The next step was for Ben and I to make a complete report to Chief Ed Backstrand.
8: They got Lindsay, huh? That Fred Lindsay an auto theft?
4: Yeah, that's right.
8: Good cut. You say he wounded two out of the three in that holdup?
2: Yeah.
8: That means they'll have to have medical attention in a hurry. We'll check all the small hospitals, cover all the drugstores to get a line on anyone who's bought medical supplies in the last hour.
2: Uh-huh. As soon as medical detail notifies Ms. Lindsay, I'd like to go over and see her.
8: Smith's in the medical detail's out there now. By the time you get back, we may have a flash in the drugstores or hospitals.
4: We'll be back in 30 minutes.
8: Call in when you get out there.
2: Right, Ed.
8: You might carry this with you.
2: Yeah?
8: I'm sick. I'm sick to my stomach about this thing. I want you to get those two-bit punks. I don't want them to see another sunrise. Got that, haven't you?
2: Yeah, Ben. Let's go, Ben.
8: Chandler?
14: Yes, sir?
8: Put out an APB. Have communications broadcast the descriptions of these suspects every 30 minutes until further notice. Get up to communications.
15: Hello, Joe. Come in.
2: Thanks, Ruth.
15: Sit down.
2: Ruth, you know how we all feel.

0: All right, Joe. You're married to a cop. I guess you're meant to expect things like this.
1: He'll like that.
0: Fred and I used to discuss the possibility of this. Used to worry about him. I used to worry a lot, Joe. All those nights when he was away and the days. I used to worry. Now I know he's safe.
1: Anything you want or you need?
0: Thanks, no, Joe.
1: Anything at all that I can do?
0: Yes, Joe. I think there's something you can do. You and Ben are assigned to this case, aren't you?
1: That's right.
0: Then be careful. Thinking that you and Ben will have to face those killers. Ben's wife. Be careful, Joe.
1: Yeah, Ruth, we will.
0: Sure. I want to see you get the men that did this to Fred. More than anything, I want that. No more heartaches.
1: Yeah.
0: Thanks for coming by, Joe.
2: How'd you take it, Jim?
1: Let's go.
2: Joe, how'd you take it?
1: You're married, Ben. You figure it. It was 11:30 when we got back to Central Division. As we walked into the squad room, Backstrand was waiting for us.
3: Brady, we just got our first lead. We've located a druggist who said he sold some medical supplies to a man about 45 minutes ago. Here's the address. Pretty close to the scene of the shooting. Hop out and see him right away.
1: The Rex Pharmacy was exactly 14 blocks from the Red Feather Bar where the shooting took place. Rex Pharmacy was like your corner drugstore, complete with apothecary jars and shower curtains. The druggist was the same little man who's been prescribing sulfur and molasses since you were a kid in school.
4: I'm just about ready to close. What can I do for you, gentlemen?
2: We're from the police department.
4: Oh, I've been halfway expecting you fellows.
1: We got a report that you sold some medical supplies to a man about an hour ago.
4: Yes, sir, that's right. It's like I was telling those other officers that were here a while ago. There was something funny about that little fellow.
2: How do you mean?
4: Well, for one thing, he came in here sweating quite a bit. Of course, it's a warm night, but he seemed terribly nervous.
1: Anybody with him?
4: No, he was all by himself.
2: What did he buy?
4: Well, it wasn't so much what he bought, but how much.
1: What do you mean?
4: You know how most people buy iodine. A little 10-cent bottle. He bought a couple of pints. Then there was all that gauze and adhesive tape. Bought enough to repair a small army. Cotton, box of swabs. Then he asked me something that made me wonder.
2: What was that?
4: Asked me if I had something to probe with. That's just the way he said it. Something to probe with. I asked him, oh, what do you want to probe for?
1: What'd he say?
4: Said a splinter. I told him a sewing needle would do the trick. He said, forget it. And then he paid me and walked out.
1: Uh-huh. Could you describe the man?
4: Mm-hmm. He was a small man, dark. Like I said, awful nervous.
2: You think you could identify him?
4: Oh, sure I could. If I ever saw him again.
2: Well, did he leave on foot or was there a car outside?
4: Left in a cab, parked right out in front. Couldn't miss it.
2: Did you happen to take down the license number?
4: Well, no, I didn't. But I did jot down the taxicab number. Would that help?
1: Taking down cab numbers isn't exactly in a druggist's line, but because he had the presence of mind to do that one small thing, we accomplished in 10 minutes what could have well taken as many weeks. Maybe with this small wedge, we could do what Backstrand wanted us to do, get the killers before another sunrise. Well, it was close to midnight when we stepped into the drugstore phone booth. I called the cab company, got the night supervisor. I gave him the number of the cab, and he checked his location chart. Cab 375 was operating out of a stand at Wilshire and Greenhaven. It was the right driver, and he remembered the fare.
5: Sure, I know who you mean. A little guy. Seemed in a big hurry. It was a long fare, though. I took him out to Englewood. Wait till I check my log sheet. I'll give you the exact address.
2: Here it is, Joe. 1523 Imperial. The room and half.
1: Yeah, come on. We'll check with the landlady.
2: Kind of late, Joe.
1: Yeah. Let's stand away from the door, huh? Might not be the landlady who answers.
6: Yes, what do you want?
1: Police department.
6: Oh, just a minute. Let me see your badge.
1: There you are, ma'am. I'm Sergeant Friday. This is Romero. Homicide.
6: All right. What do you want? I run a good, clean rooming house here.
2: It's not the house, lady. It's one of your tenants.
6: Which one?

0: That's what we want you to help us on.
1: Look, do you men know what time it is? Come back here in the morning.
2: Sorry, this can't wait till morning.
1: Well, I'm not going to invite you in. We'll talk right here on the porch and keep your voices down. My tenants work during the day.
2: Whatever you say, ma'am.
1: Now, what is it you want to know?
0: We're looking for a small, dark man.
1: Well, I got three here. Could fit that description.
2: No, he came in late tonight, about 45 minutes ago.
1: I wouldn't know about that. I don't spy on my people.
0: This is very important.
1: You'll have to keep your voices down.
0: Sorry. He's dark and he's small.
1: Why didn't you say he was dark? You must mean Mr. Tindall. What's he done?
2: What's his room number?
1: He's in room 10, but I can't allow you to tramp up and down the stairs. At this hour, you'll wake all my roomers.
0: We'll be as quiet as he wants us to be.
1: What do you mean by that? Is there going to be trouble?
2: I don't know, lady.
0: Where do we find number 10?
1: The end of the hall, last room on the right, and keep your voices down.
0: If you'll just wait in your room, lady, we'll call you for once.
2: Okay, here we are. I keep the door clear, Ben. We might have trouble.
0: Think they're all in there?
2: We'll know in a minute.
3: Who is it? What do you want?
0: Police department. Hey. I'll try this closet, Joe.
3: What do you want with me? What are you looking for?
0: Closet's empty.
2: What'd you say your name was?
3: Tindall. Bob Tindall.
0: New name, but same face, huh, Joe?
2: Yeah. How long you been out of jail, Tenny?
3: My name ain't Tenny, it's Tindall.
0: Your name's not Tindall, it's Sam Tenny.
2: We sent you up on a robbery charge 4 years ago, now isn't that right, Tenny?
3: No, it's not right. You got the wrong man. I never been in jail.
0: Yes, you have, because we sent you there.
2: Now, come on. Who'd you buy the medical supplies for?
3: I don't know what you're talking about.
2: Look, Tenny, it's a hot night and it's late, so let's cut out the smart talk, huh?
0: Who'd you buy those medical supplies for?
2: Tenny, look, you're a two-time loser right now. Who are you shielding?
3: You got nothing on me. I ain't done a thing.
0: We can prove that you bought those supplies tonight, and it can go kind of hard on you. So let's open up.
3: I haven't been out of this room all night long.
2: We got a druggist and a cab driver who will make a liar out of you.
3: I still don't know a thing.
0: That cab driver hauled you home here 45 minutes ago. Where were you?
3: I was out on a date.
2: Is that who you bought the medicine for? Ben, call the druggist and get that cab driver. We'll take Kenny downtown.
3: All right, all right. All I did was buy the bandages and stuff. I got nothing else to do with this.
0: Who'd you buy the stuff for?
3: Now, you know everything else. You figure it.
2: Oh, now, look, punk. You know there were three of them. One of them killed a cop. We're going to get to them, and Tenny, you're not going to stand in our way.
3: He killed somebody. He didn't tell me that.
0: Who didn't tell you?
3: Well, I don't want any part of murder. I'm going to tell you who it was, but I'm clean. I got nothing to do with it. I was trying to help him out of a jam.
2: Who were you trying to help?
3: It was Roy Bemis, Charlie Sickle, and Red Jans. They didn't tell me nothing about murder.
0: Well, why'd you help?
3: They offered me a pretty good piece of change to run an errand for me. You know, I got paid for. That's all I had to do with it.
2: What did you deliver those medical supplies?
3: I have to tell you that. I'm afraid of Jans. He's awful free with that shotgun.
2: We'll give you protection. Now, where are they?
3: Can I go to jail till you get them?
0: You'll get protection. Give us the address.
3: It's an apartment house. It's around the corner from here. The Blue Eagle.
2: We took Sam Tenney down to Central Division with us. On the way downtown, he told us that Red Jance and the other two had their room at the Blue Eagle barricaded. Tenney said that they told him that they'd kill the first cop who tried to take them. But we knew they were wounded. He told us that Sickle had an arm wound, Bemis got it in the leg, and Jance had a slug in his side. We figured they'd be weak from the loss of blood, and we could take them easy.
3: You'll never take those guys easy. Sure, they lost a little blood, but they had enough fight left to stack that room. And they got enough left to kill you if you try to take them.
2: On the way to headquarters, we stopped at an all-night drive-in and called Ed Backstrand. We told him we had a radio car watching the Blue Eagle. We gave him the whole story and told him we were on our way in. By the time we checked into Homicide, Ed had the plan all mapped out. It was 2:25 a.m.
4: Here's the map from the city engineers. It's one city block bounded on the north by Hawthorne Street, on the south Lawndale Avenue, on the east 16th Street, and to the west 17th.
0: The Blue Eagle apartment house is right here, on 16th and Hawthorne.
4: West of the Blue Eagle is a private residence. South of the Blue Eagle on 16th is a vacant lot. There are 12 apartments in the building. The men we want are on the second floor, number 11. And that apartment faces east on 16th.
2: How do you want to handle it, Ed?
4: Well, Baker and Morheim will evacuate the private residence. Friday and Urmero clean out the apartment building.
0: Right, Skim.
4: All traffic is being diverted. The entire block is completely isolated. We'll throw up a cordon. As soon as we clear the residence, nobody goes in, nobody goes out.
2: Will you brief us again when we get there, Ed?
4: I'll give you all the briefing you need right now. Get this. These guys have already killed a cop. I don't want to lose any more. You know they're heavily armed and they're desperate. Have the men draw shotguns, tear gas, and Tommy guns.
0: I'll take care of that, Skipper.
4: All right. Now, we're not going...

0: after these punks like tin horn heroes. We're going after them, and we're coming out alive. All of us. What time is it, Friday?
1: 2:37.
0: Not much time till sun up, is it?
1: It was a code 2. That means red light and move fast. Backstrand figured we needed 6 squad cars, 4 men to a car, the police public address truck, ambulance, and floodlights. Ben checked out the weapons to the men, and by 2:46, we pulled out of the Central Division garage. We slid into the area at 3:20 a.m. The 6 squad cars and the public address truck took up their positions. The floodlights were rigged and ready to turn on at Backstrand's command. The machinery was set to roll as soon as we got the neighborhood cleared. Ben and I evacuated the Blue Eagle apartment house.
2: How many does that make, Joe?
1: Well, we've cleared 9. 2 to go. Here's apartment 10.
2: The killers are right next door. Joe, I'd like to kick that door in right now.
1: Take your time, Ben. We'll get to him. Quiet now.
3: Yeah, what is it?
1: Police department. May we come in?
3: Yeah, of course. What's the trouble?
1: No trouble. We're evacuating the building. Now, we'll have to ask you to leave by the back door. We'll notify you when to return. Please leave quietly and lock your door.
3: What's going on?
2: No time to explain. Thank you very much for your cooperation. Okay, now, we'll skip 11 and go to 12.
1: Yeah.
4: Sheriff? Who are you?
2: Police department. Can we come in? Sorry to disturb at this hour. We're evacuating the building. Please hurry and leave quietly by the back door. You'll be notified when to return. Lock your door when you leave, thank you.
1: It was 4:10 a.m. Everything was set now. The neighborhood was completely cleared. The entire block was empty except for apartment 11 on the second floor of the Blue Eagle. I left Ben to watch the door of apartment 11. I went downstairs and across the street to join the rest of the men. It was Ed Backstrand's show from here on. That's it, Ed. All set.
0: Baker, Morheim, all clear?
5: All clear, Chief.
0: Baker, you and Morheim take 3 men and cover the rear of the building.
5: Right.
0: Is that detail covered Hawthorne Street?
1: They're all set, Ed.
0: How about the vacant lot?
1: Taken care of.
0: The rest of you men?
6: Yeah.
0: Friday and I are going into the building. We'll try to get him to come out now. Johnson.
7: Yes, sir?
0: Come with us and keep us covered. Let's go.
1: Apartment 11's up at the head of the stairs, Ed.
0: Right. Any action, Romero?
2: Not a thing, Skipper.
0: Keep down, all of you. I'll try to get him out.
8: Jance, Bemis, Sickle, you're all alone. The building's clear. Come on out with your hands behind your head. Come on out, Jance, or we'll come in and get you. You hear me?
2: I hear you, Ed.
0: Come on, let's get out to the street. Johnson, cover that door and be careful. Keep down.
7: Right, Chief.
0: Friday, Romero, come with me.
1: We left Sergeant Johnson to watch the door, and we ran out into 16th Street and ducked down behind the police sound truck. The floodlights hit the side of the building. Backstrand grabbed the microphone.
9: Jance, Bemis, Sigel, you've got 30 seconds to come down out of that room. Walk out backwards with your hands behind your head. Stay together. Don't fire out. 30 seconds, Jance.
1: They're making it tough, Ed.
0: Romero, lob some tear gas through that window.
2: Right, Skipper.
9: Come on out, Bemis. We're giving you a chance. That's more than you gave that cop in the bar. Come on out.
1: That's Jance, Ed. He isn't coming out.
2: They must have got Johnson because they're in another room.
0: Shoot the gas in there.
1: That's not going to get him out, Ed.
0: Give it time, Freddy.
8: Turn those floodlights in up there. Try to rig that second floor with the Tommy gun. Let's keep them in one room.
1: Right.
8: Hold your fire, Fanny.
1: George, give us a couple of masks. Ben and I are going in.
8: The rest of you men, concentrate your fire on those 2 rooms. Hit them down.
2: Here's your mask, Joe. Let's go.
1: Come on. Put that mask on, Ben, and keep down.
2: Yeah, wait a minute. Somebody coming down the inside stairs.
1: Duck, Ben. He's got a gun.
10: I got one, copper. Get out of my way.
1: Stop it, you. You haven't got a chance.
10: I'm coming through, copper.
2: Think I stopped him, Joe.
1: Can you see Johnson?
2: No, it's too much gas, man.
1: All right, you two up there. We got one of you. The other two, come on out.
2: Joe, think we got him?
5: I don't know. Can you see Johnson?
2: No, Joe. Still too thick in there.
5: I'm going in, Ben. Cover me. Come on. We know there are two of you up there.
10: Just one, copper.
2: Throw your gun down the stairs ahead of you. Hurry up. Shotgun, Joe. Jance.
5: I see him. I'll take him at the foot of the stairs.
10: All right, I got my hands up.
5: I found Johnson, Ben. All right, Jance, outside. Come on, move. Put the handcuffs on him, Ben. I'll cover you.
2: How's Johnson?
1: I don't know.
5: Ed, get the ambulance crew over here.
2: Jance, who's this other guy we got?
10: Bemis.
2: How about Sickle?
10: I said just one, didn't I, copper?
5: Never mind the smart talk, Jance. Now just answer the question, huh?
10: Sickle wanted out of it a long time ago, so I let him out. He's upstairs. I let him out the back way.
2: Then you shot him?
10: He wanted out, didn't he?
0: All right, we'll take him in. Johnson's in the ambulance. I'll see you in the office.
2: Yeah. All right, Skipper.
1: How about a smoke, huh?
2: Joe, think we got him?
5: I don't know. Can you see Johnson?
2: No, Joe, still too thick in there.
5: I'm going in, Ben. Cover me. Come on. We know there are two of you up there.
10: Just one, copper.
2: Throw your gun down the stairs ahead of you. Hurry up. Shotgun, Joe. Jance.
5: I see him. I'll take him at the foot of the stairs.
10: All right, I got my hands up.
5: I found Johnson, Ben. All right, Jance, outside. Come on, move. Put the handcuffs on him, Ben. I'll cover you.
2: How's Johnson?
1: I don't know.
5: Ed, get the ambulance crew over here.
2: Jance. Who's this other guy we got?
10: Bemis.
2: How about Sickle?
10: I said just one, didn't I, copper?
5: Never mind the smart talk, Jance. Now just answer the question, huh?
10: Sickle wanted out of it a long time ago, so I let him out. He's upstairs. I let him out the back way.
2: Then you shot him?
10: He wanted out, didn't he?
0: All right. We'll take him in. Johnson's in the ambulance. I'll see you in the office.
2: Yeah. All right, Skipper.
1: How about a smoke, huh?
2: Yeah. Here you go.

0: He's upstairs. I let him out the back way.
1: Ring you shot him?
0: He wanted out, didn't he?
2: All right. We'll take him in. Johnson's in the ambulance. I'll see you in the office.
1: Yeah. All right, Skipper.
3: How about a smoke, huh?
1: No. Yeah. Here you go. Backstrand said he didn't want those men to see another sunrise.
3: Yeah?
1: 5 minutes to 5, Joe. Sun ought to be up.
3: Yeah. But look, Ben. It's cloudy. Guess we'll never know, huh?
4: The story you have just heard was true. Only the names were changed to protect the innocent.
5: Edgar Red Jens, the sole survivor, was tried and convicted and sentenced to be put to death in the state penitentiary in the manner prescribed by law. You have just heard the fourth in a new series of authentic cases from official files. Technical advice for Dragnet comes from the office of C.B. Horrell, Chief of Police, Los Angeles Police Department.
4: Tonight's program is dedicated to radio car patrolman Horace E. Sawyer of the Denver, Colorado Police Department, who on the evening of March 8, 1937, gave his life so that yours might be more secure.
5: To you from Los Angeles. This is NBC, the

0: Ladies and gentlemen, the story you are about to hear is true. Only the names have been changed to protect the innocent.
1: NBC brings you Dragnet.
0: You're a detective sergeant. You're assigned to homicide. Somewhere in the tangled web of your city, there's a killer on the loose. A young woman has been brutally murdered. The weapon, a steel bludgeon. Your job is to get him.
1: Dragnet, the documented drama of an actual crime, investigated and solved by the men who unrelentingly stand watch on the security of your home, your family, and your life. For the next 30 minutes, in cooperation with the Los Angeles Police Department, you will travel step by step on the side of the law through an actual case from official police files. From beginning to end, from crime to punishment, Dragnet is the story of your police force in action.
2: It was Thursday, March 19th. It was foggy in Los Angeles. We were working the night watch out of homicide detail. My partner's Ben Romero. The boss is Ed Backstrand, chief of detectives. My name's Friday. It was 9:14 p.m. when I got to the old Central Jail building, third floor. The crime lab.
3: Hi, Joe.
2: Hi, coming, Lee.
3: Just ran a spectrograph.
2: What'd you find?
3: The paint flake from the victim's head matches that paint on the hunk of pipe.
2: Any prints?
3: No, the pipe was clean, no latent prints.
2: Well, that figured. Anything else?
3: Got those blood test reports. A couple of slides for you to look at under the comparison mic.
2: Mm-hmm. Thanks, Lee.
4: Oh, hi, Joe. Didn't hear you come in.
2: What's it look like, Ben?
4: Here's the blood test reports. This one is blood found on the piece of pipe.
2: Type A.
4: This one's blood from the victim.
2: Type A.
4: They match.
3: That's right, boys. Doesn't mean too much, though. Did you look at these slides under the microscope?
2: No, not yet.
3: Well, this is your clincher. Wait till I get the light. Okay, take a look.
2: Mm-hmm.
3: Got a make?
2: Yeah, go ahead.
3: Well, this slide here on the right...
2: Mm-hmm.
3: That's a slice of hair from the victim's head. On the other slide is hair...

0: found on the steel pipe.
1: Yeah?
0: She had wavy hair. Both specimens are flat. Same hair, Joe.
1: You got anything on that piece of pipe, Lee?
0: Nothing. Just ordinary steel pipe. 14 inches long.
2: What else you got?
0: The plaster impressions of those footprints we found by the body. Here they are.
1: Crepe sole?
0: Tennis shoes. New ones. Size 9. Good impression. Ground was soft. Man about 150 pounds, according to the length of stride, roughly about 5 feet 10 inches tall.
1: Yeah, new shoes, all right. You can still read the manufacturer's label.
0: That's right. Made by the Sport King Company.
2: Well, that's something to follow up.
0: Yeah, sure. You could start with the tennis courts. Only about 1,000 or so in L.A. Maybe you'd rather track down the brand. These particular tennis shoes are the biggest sellers in the country.
2: Yeah.
0: Where'd you like to start, Minneapolis or Pullman, Washington?
1: What about that glove?
0: Yeah, you might look for a missing glove.
2: Yeah.
0: They go well with the shoes, just about as common. White cotton work gloves with a blue top. Here's the right glove. You find the left one.
1: Blood on a glove?
0: Type A.
2: Well, that's good evidence, Jones, but where's the lead?
0: Now, look, I don't ask you to pay my parking tickets. You want to see blow-ups?
1: Yeah, okay.
0: Right over here.
2: This is the vacant lot where they found the body.
0: Yeah, that's right. Here's a close-up of her showing the location of the murder weapon, the glove, and the footprints relative to the position of the body.
1: Looks as bad as yesterday. Sure did work her over, didn't he?
0: The rest of these are morgue shots. Interested?
2: No, I checked them this morning. Once is enough, Lee.
0: Well, that winds it, boy. You want to go over the stuff in her purse again?
1: You find anything more?
0: No, nothing you haven't seen already. The usual. Makeup, comb, barrette. That's a hair clip.
2: Mm-hmm.
0: Few cheap stones in it. Loose change, a quarter, nickel, a few pennies. Her ID card.
2: Yeah. Helen Corday. 33 Naomi Place. Age 21. 21. That's not very old, is it, Lee?
0: Not to die. No.
3: Helen Corday. Who could kill Helen Corday? Why?
2: Why do you say that, Mr. Meyer?
3: People kill for money. They kill for love. Helen Corday had none of these.
1: No boyfriend?
3: Nothing here. No, she was a good worker. 5 different waitresses the union sends me 1 month. 5!
2: Did the union send Helen to you?
3: Oh, sure. All the girls come from the union, but none like Helen. Oh, she was sweet, honest, and courteous.
1: Mr. Meyer, did you know anything about her personal life?
3: Only that she was a good worker. Everything else she took home with her from this place.
2: Did she ever mention any men to you, anyone at all?
3: No, gentlemen, not one. No.
1: How much money did she make here?
3: I paid her $26.50 a week, every Tuesday. Not much salary for so much work, but the tips are very good here. Nice customers.
2: Mm-hmm. This is her home address, 33 Naomi Place?
3: 33 Naomi, that's right, yeah.
1: Thank you very much, Mr. Meyer, for your time.
3: I wonder what kind of a person does things like that. Who could kill Helen Corday? Everybody liked Helen.
4: Helen Corday? I never liked her. Come on in the office, boys, where we can talk. Never liked her because I never knew her.
2: You the head of the union?
4: Not just a steward. I know most of the girls. This Corday girl, what she look like?
1: Small brunette, about 5'3". Here's a picture.
4: Yeah. Pretty girl, wasn't she? Oh, sure. Placed her out at Otto's place. Nice little Dutch fella. Otto Meyer.
2: That's right. He seemed to think quite a lot of her.
4: Yeah, she was a fine worker. Oh, sure. Always right up on her dues. Paid all the assessments right on time.
1: Thought you said you didn't know her.
4: Well, not right off, I didn't. But when you showed me that picture there, placed her right away.
2: You know anything about her personal life?
4: Hey, wait a minute. Why all these questions?
1: Helen Corday was murdered last night.
4: Oh. Who did it?
2: You know anything about her personal life?
4: Well, you see my position, Sergeant. 1,200 girls. Check them in, check them out. Just names to me till I see a picture of them.
1: You wouldn't know if she had any boyfriends here in the union. Waiters, busboy?
4: That I wouldn't know. Like I tell you, Sergeant, I never knew Helen Corday.
5: Sure, I knew Helen Corday. Gus plays a nice piano, huh, Sergeant?
2: Yeah.
5: I read about it in the paper this morning.
1: How long you been selling pianos here at this place?
5: About as long as I knew Helen. 3 years. How'd you find me?
2: Helen's landlady. We talked to her yesterday. She told us she worked here at this piano store.
5: Oh. It's funny, isn't it?
1: What's funny?
5: See Gus over there? That fellow demonstrating the piano? A few weeks ago, I made a deal with him to give Helen piano lessons. I figured it would help her with a singing lesson. Wanted to be a singer, you know.
2: Did Helen know that fellow, Gus?
5: No, she never met him.
1: Who gave her the singing lessons, Miss Olson?
5: She took from Ostrander. Paul Ostrander out on Melrose. A lot of movie people used to take from him.
2: What do you know about her personal life?
5: How do you mean?
2: Does she have any boyfriends?
5: Well, yes.
1: You don't seem sure, Miss Olson.
5: Well, it's just that I don't know. I never asked Helen. But she did have a few dates with Paul Ostrander. I don't think she was serious.
2: How about Ostrander?
5: Gee, I don't know, Sergeant. I don't want to involve anybody.
1: You want to help us find the killer, don't you?
5: Yes, but if you're thinking Paul Ostrander did it, no, I'm sure he didn't kill.

0: That's all for today, Victoria.
1: No, gentlemen. I did not kill Helen Corday.
2: You gave her singing lessons, Mr. Ostrander. You knew her pretty well?
1: Yes, I gave her voice coaching for about a year and a half. Helen showed a little promise. Not a great voice, a bad vibrato.
2: You knew her pretty well.
1: Why do you say that?
3: Mr. Ostrander, didn't you used to take her out once in a while?
1: No. No, I didn't know Helen socially at all.
2: We know you had dates with her.
1: That's not true. Only time I saw her was when she came here to the studio for lessons.
3: You better tell the truth, Mr. Ostrander. We can prove that you've been out with her.
2: Afraid of the publicity, is that it?
1: Certainly that's it. I have a successful business here. I've spent years building it. Anything like this would ruin me.
2: Then you have been out with her.
1: Only a few times. Nothing serious. I had nothing to do with her murder. Now, that's the truth.
3: Don't you know that withholding information about a thing like this can go kind of hard for you?
1: Yes, I know that. What else could I do?
2: Mr. Ostrander, somewhere in this city right now, there's a guy who beat a young girl to death. He crushed her skull with a piece of steel pipe. We need every bit of information we can get to track him down.
1: I know that, son.
2: You could have come to us. We wouldn't run to the newspapers with it. If the information's confidential, that's the way we treat it. Most of the time, it's the people who run to the newspapers first. Then they come to us. That's right, Mr. Ostrander. People are their own press agents.
1: Sergeant, I'd like to know what right you have to invade my privacy and lecture me on my civic duty.
2: All right, I'll tell you what right, Ostrander. We want the man who murdered Helen Corday. I got as much right as he had at 12:14 this morning.
3: Come on, Joe.
2: Yeah. Thanks, Mr. Ostrander. Sorry if I invaded your privacy.
4: Chief of Detectives Office, Hannon. No, I'm sorry, ma'am. You got the wrong extension. Try 2511. You're welcome. Hi, Friday, Romero. Chief's been looking for you.
3: Thank you, Mike. Come on, Joe.
5: Yeah.
6: Hello, Joe. Ben, sit down. What'd you get?
2: A notebook full of notes. A crime lab full of evidence. Nothing to tie them together.
6: These some of the people you interviewed?
2: Yeah, those and about a dozen more we didn't even take notes on.
3: It's hard to figure, Skipper. Everybody seemed to like this girl.
6: Helen Corday. No known relatives.
3: Single, unattached girl. Living all alone in the city.
2: Few friends and no enemies. None we can find, anyway.
6: Are you satisfied that all the people you interviewed are in the clear?
3: Well, if we're going to stick to the simple robbery motive, we are. The kind of money Helen Corday made wouldn't interest those people.
6: How are you doing on the outside leads?
3: Nothing.
2: If we could just find one hole someplace, anything.
6: All right, now look. You've got a lab full of evidence across the street. You've got a book full of names here. You've got the pieces. Now fit them together.
3: They just don't add.
6: Well, go over them and keep going over them until they do add. Anything from the informants?
2: No, nothing so far. No tips on anybody that's been dough heavy lately. Nobody's shooting off their mouth.
6: The guy we want won't advertise. Figures himself a pretty smooth operator. But he probably made a mistake somewhere along the line. We'll find it.
7: Got a hot shot, Ed.
6: Yeah?
7: 3220 Casino. Woman. Probable attack.
6: All right, Friday. You and Ben run it down.
2: We ran down the hot shot call for 3220 Casino. Turned out to be a typical dead-end lead. Her name was Mrs. Lillian Horn. For the past 5 years, Mr. Horn had been paid regularly on Wednesdays. He spent all day Thursday drinking up his paycheck and beating his wife. The call had no connection with the Corday murder. We made the usual call into communications. Unit 80K to Control 1, 80K to Control 1.
8: Control 1 to 80K, go ahead.
2: On that probable attack, 3220 Casino, code 4.
8: 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Roger.
2: 80K to Control 1, KMA 367. That was the beginning. For the next 3 days, we followed up every lead and every call, but they were all blind. All units were alerted, and they had as much information on the killer of Helen Corday as we did. Ben and I cruised throughout the entire Central Division. We covered every probable call that might have some connection with the murder.
8: Attention, Unit 41R. 1654 Swanson Terrace, a woman, victim of probable attack, code 3, Unit 41R.
2: It didn't make any difference what the call was. If there was a possibility it might tie in with the Corday murder, we ran it down. We made it a 24-hour job. So far, if the killer made a mistake, we hadn't been able to find it. The Corday funeral was on Monday. They were all there. The girl's landlady, the voice teacher Ostrander, the girlfriend Marie Olson, the man from the union, and her boss Otto Meyer. But nobody else we hadn't checked. That was Monday afternoon. Monday night, we went back to the old routine, tracking calls during the night in the squad car, picking up small threads that led nowhere. 3 more days of the same thing. Thursday morning, 1 week after we found Helen Corday's body, we got an anonymous phone tip.
0: I know who killed Helen Corday. His name's George Barlow. He lives at 418 White Oak Avenue. He used to date her up all the time. Get him and you've got the murderer.
2: We checked George Barlow and about 10 others just like him. None of them knew Helen Corday. Saturday night, Ben and I were back in the squad car cruising the Central Division. Saturday night's a good night for robbery. By 10 p.m., we'd run down 4 various calls.
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3: It should be right about here. Oh, here it is. 1254.
9: That man is trying to kill me. He's running down the street.
3: Where?
9: He's getting to that car, that street. He tried to kill me.
2: Come on.
3: Where'd he go, Joe?
2: Turn right at the next corner.
3: That's him up ahead.
2: He's got a good lead on us. Hit the siren.
3: He's gaining, Joe.
2: Took a left at the next corner. Oh, he isn't going to stop. Close in as tight as you can, Ben.
3: Down to the floor now.
2: Swing out to the left a little. I'm going for his tires.
3: What?
2: That'll slow him down. Pull up on him.
3: Yeah.
2: All right, you. Keep both hands on that wheel and get over to the curb.
3: Cover me, Joe.
2: Right.
3: Out of that car, mister.
2: Shake him down.
10: Hey, take it easy, will you? I haven't got a gun.
2: Put the cuffs on him.
10: Hey, you boys work fast. What am I doing with the gas chamber?
3: Just save that, mister.
10: That's pretty rough treatment for speeding.
2: All right, come on, you.
10: Look, I got a right to know where you're taking me. What's the charge?
3: We let the girl tell you.
10: What girl?
2: You just sit there and be quiet, huh?
10: Oh, I know where you're going. The place back on Tower Road. Well, I asked to use the phone. The girl slammed the door in my face. I don't know what you cops are trying to prove. I just wanted to use the phone, that's all. I even tried to scare her a little. I told her I'd hit her over the head if she didn't let me use the phone. It's a laugh, huh?
2: All right, you get out.
10: Yeah, I suppose so.
3: Get out.
10: Okay. I got nothing to hide. That little girl's gonna lie. You know that, don't you?
11: Who's there?
2: Police officer.
11: Ah! It's the man. That's him. He tried to kill me.
2: His full name's Frank Philip Larson. I had no previous record.
6: This the girl's report?
3: Yeah, that's it, Skipper.
6: Judy Scott. How old is she?
3: He's 19. He's a babysitter.
6: Real tough boy, isn't he? Forced his way into the house, beat her about the neck and arms. A tire iron.
2: He found it in his car. Jones is running it through the crime lab.
6: Asked her if she had any money. She told him no. Struck her again. Where's this Larson live?
3: Hotel out near Santa Monica.
2: He's a clothing salesman, Ed. Works for a big men's store, Burns and Company. According to the house book sales record, he bought a pair of tennis shoes 2 weeks ago.
6: Weighs 158 pounds, 5'11".
3: Tennis shoes are missing. They're not in his hotel room, and he's not wearing them.
6: What else did you find?
3: A rhinestone.
6: You mean a pin?
2: No, just a small loose stone recovered from the rug in Larson's room.
6: Crime lab got it?
3: Working on it now.
2: Ed, I think... We got the man who killed Helen Corday. A few scraps of circumstantial evidence and a hunch. That's not much to go on. Larson had gone after the little Scott girl with a tire iron. Wasn't much of a tie-in, but we had to be sure. All that day, we checked Frank Larson's alibi for the night of Helen Corday's murder. We interviewed the personnel manager at Burns and Company where he worked. We talked to all the clerks who knew him. the manager of the hotel where he lived. We found out everything we could about Frank Larson. And that night at 10 o'clock, we had the prisoner brought to the interrogation room.
12: How are you, Larson? Fine. Just fine. I like jail.
2: Sit down. Lousy weather, been foggy all over town.
12: I wouldn't know. I've been inside all day.
13: How old are you, Larson?
12: 31, same as the last time you asked me.
2: Where'd you go to school?
12: I didn't. I was born smart.
13: You sell clothes, don't you, Larson?
2: We know you work for Burns and Company. Remember, you told us.
12: What is all this? What are you guys trying to build?
2: Just want to know if you like selling clothes. That's all.
12: What do you coppers know about clothes? One blue serge a year is your speed.
2: You know quite a bit about clothes, don't you?
12: I've been selling them for 5 years.
13: Can you tell me something I've been wondering about?
12: What's that?
13: Are your socks and tie always supposed to match?
12: That's what the style books say.
2: Bet you always know the right things to wear, don't you? You wouldn't wear black shoes with a brown suit, would you?
12: Is that what you're keeping me here for? Style, is it?
2: Oh, would you? Would you wear black shoes with a brown suit?
12: Most people wouldn't.
2: Bet you wouldn't wear brown shoes with a tuxedo, either.
12: I've been smoking too much. You got a glass of water?
13: Oh, yeah, sure. There you are, Larson.
12: Thanks. That's good and cold.
2: How about it? Would you ever wear brown shoes with a tux?
12: Nobody would.
2: That's a navy blue flannel you got on there, isn't it?
12: Yeah.
2: It's a good-looking suit.
12: Stop run sometime. Get you a good deal.
2: Suit like that flannel there you're wearing. You'd never wear tennis shoes with an outfit like that, would you?
12: What do you think?
2: I think you did. I think you wore them the night you killed Helen Corday.
12: Who?
2: Maybe you didn't have the blue suit on, but you were wearing tennis shoes, Sport King, size 9. Sell for $5.95. You picked them up at a discount. Cost you 3.25.
12: Where'd you get that?
2: Out of the house book, Burns and Company. You wouldn't have those shoes around now, would you? We couldn't find them in your hotel room.
13: Your boss, Mr. Craig, used to think a lot of you, Larson. Before you started drinking on the job, your commission used to run pretty high up the last couple of months. What happened? That cheap ride get to you?
12: Well, you two really nosed around, didn't you? When are you going to tell me what I eat for breakfast?
2: Corn flakes, cup of coffee, donut. Sometimes two donuts when you're hungry. Elsie waits on you at the Royal Cafe. She gets a dime tip.
12: And have some more of that water.
13: Help yourself. There's a cooler.
12: They're good and cold.
2: How about it, Larson? Where are the tennis shoes?
13: They wore out. In 3 weeks? Can't be very good tennis shoes.
2: No, they didn't wear out. What'd you do with them?
12: You know all the answers. You figure it out.
13: We know you bought the tennis shoes. We don't know where they are now. We know you had them. Size 9.
2: 3 feet from the body of Helen Corday, we found 2 size 9 footprints made by a pair of Sport King tennis shoes.
13: We figured the man weighed about 150 pounds.
2: You weigh 158.
13: Figured he's about 5'10".
2: You're 5'11".
13: You come awful close to being the same build as the man who killed Helen Corday, don't you, Larson?
2: And you wear the same size tennis shoes, same brand name.
12: A lot of people wear 9s. It's the average size. They sell a lot of Sport Kings, too. Everybody wears them.
2: If we could find your pair, might make a difference.
13: Doesn't mean your tennis shoes made the prints with a body. Doesn't prove it. It didn't, neither.
2: What'd you do with them, Larson?
12: I threw them away.
2: That's too bad. Might make a difference.
12: No, what difference could it make? I threw them away, that's all.
13: Now, how about the mate to this glove?
12: I never saw it before.
13: Found this right-hand glove by the body of Helen Corday.
2: Just an ordinary cotton work glove. Everybody wears them.
13: If we could find the missing left glove, well, it might make a difference.
2: Size medium. That's average, too, isn't it, Larson?
12: I never saw work gloves. I wouldn't know.
2: No, but you bought work gloves, haven't you?
12: Not a pair of those.
13: Mean like this, don't you? We only got one.
2: What kind of work gloves did you buy?
12: I didn't buy any.
13: You just said you did.
12: I never said I bought any work gloves.
2: You bought tennis shoes, though, didn't you?
12: I told you I bought the tennis shoes. Didn't I tell you I bought them?
2: No, you didn't tell us. We told you. Found out from Burns & Company where you were.
12: All right, you told me. I bought them. You know that.
13: Same kind of tennis shoes that made footprints by Helen Corday's butt.
12: It wasn't me.
2: Then why won't you tell us what you did with them?
12: I've already told you. I threw them away.
2: They were only 3 weeks old.
13: Must have worn out awful fast.
12: I didn't say they wore out. They got too dirty.
2: No, you told us they wore out. Remember, Larson?
12: I don't remember what I told you, but I don't have them now.
13: We know you don't have them now. Where are they?
2: He told us. They got too dirty. Right, Larson?
12: Yes. Yes, yes, that's what I said.
13: Anyhow, you haven't got them now.
12: No, I haven't got them now.
2: All right, now, just for the record, Larson, which was it? Did they get too dirty or did they wear out?
12: Whatever I said before.
13: You said both before, Larson.
12: All right, I said both. You haven't got anything on me.
2: We got that little Scott girl statement from last night. She said you tried to kill her.
12: She's lying. I told you she'd lie, didn't I? I only wanted to use the phone.
2: She says you hit her with a tire iron. Did you hit her with that iron?
12: No, I only tried to scare her. I didn't hit her with anything.
13: Then how'd you get those marks around her neck and arm?
2: Police doctor says they were made with that tire iron.
12: I don't care what your doctor says. I didn't hurt her.
2: Now, what do you mean, Larson? You didn't hurt her or you didn't hit her with that tire
12: iron? Neither one. I just wanted to use the phone.
13: How'd you know she had a phone?
12: I didn't know she had a phone. I just went out to find out.
2: To find out what?
12: To find out if I could use her phone.
2: But you said you didn't know if she had a phone.
12: I don't know anything the way you twist everything around.
14: Sorry, Larson. We only want the truth. How about a cigarette?
13: Yeah, I could use one. Here's a light.
14: Larson, where were you Wednesday night, March 18th?
10: How many times are you going to ask me that same question?
14: Just want to make sure we got it right.
10: I told you this morning. I went to a show. I got out about 11, had a beer, and I went home.
13: What time did you get home?
10: About 11:30.
14: Did you stay home?
10: I went to bed.
14: What did you see at the show?
10: I never remember the names.
13: You ought to try to remember this, and it's pretty important.
10: Well, it was a deluxe theater. It was Spencer Tracy and something.
14: What was on when you walked in?
10: The news. I never go in the middle of a picture.
13: Neither do I. Spoils them for me.
10: Yeah, that's right.
14: The girl in the box office doesn't remember seeing you go in.
10: She know. It was Keno night. There's a big crowd.
14: Did you win anything?
10: I never do.
13: Anybody hit the jackpot?
10: I don't remember.
13: They give away a lot of money at those neighborhood theaters. I always remember who hits the jackpot.
10: Well, all right, you do. I don't.
14: Do you remember if anybody won the jackpot?
10: I told you, no.
14: Did they have a jackpot at that show?
10: I guess they do. I don't know.
13: You knew it was Keno night. You should know if they had a jackpot.
10: Maybe they had a jackpot. I don't know. I went out for a smoke.
14: You said the cartoon was on when you walked in.
10: Why do you always twist what I say? I told you the news was on when I went in.
13: You remember anything about the newsreel?
10: It was 10 days ago. How do I know it was in it? I only know it was a newsreel. That's all.
14: You're lying, Larson. We checked your alibi. The manager of the theater had to cut the newsreel Wednesday night because the show was running long with Keno night.
13: You didn't go to the show Wednesday night, did you?
10: All right, maybe I didn't. I don't remember. What's the difference?
14: The difference is you could have been in that vacant lot the same night, the night Helen Corday was murdered.
10: I didn't kill her. You can't prove I did.
14: Interrogation room, Friday. Hi, Jones. It did, huh? You're positive. Yeah, okay. Thanks, Lee.
13: Sure you don't want to tell us what you did with those tennis shoes?
10: I'm not going to go back over all that. I've told you guys all I'm going to tell you.
14: You know how the Corday girl was murdered?
10: How would I know? I don't know anything about it.
14: She was on her way home from work, as usual, about midnight. Of course, you were home in bed about that time.
13: But you didn't go to the show that night, Larson.
14: On her way home, Helen Corday always took a shortcut across a vacant lot. She was about halfway through the lot when the murderer tried to grab her purse. She screamed and he struck her. Hit her several times with a piece of steel pipe 14 inches long. He beat her to death with that piece of steel pipe.
13: Then he dropped the pipe in a right-hand cotton work glove. He left 2 footprints, size 9, Sport King tennis shoes.
10: I know all that.
14: Well, here's something you don't know. When the killer scooped the paper money out of that girl's purse, he accidentally took along a loose rhinestone, a stone that fell out of a cheap barrette in the bottom of her bag. He carried that stone home with him. When he reached in his pocket to pull out the money he stole from her, the rhinestone fell on the floor.
10: So?
14: We found that rhinestone on the rug in your hotel room.
10: Well, I haven't lived in that hotel room all my life. Maybe the tenant before me dropped it there.
14: No, not this one. We checked the cement that held it in that barrette. It matches the glue on the stone. No, Larson, that rhinestone came from the hair clip that Helen Corday wore before she was murdered.
13: That's enough to take you to the district attorney with.
10: What am I supposed to say?
14: We want you to tell us the truth. Why did you kill Helen Corday? Yeah.
15: You want the sandwiches and coffee now, Sergeant?
13: Bring them in, Mike. Looks like we're going to be here a long time.
15: Yeah, I brought you ham, cheese, and liverwurst, and some fruit. Coffee's black. Cream and sugar on the side.
13: Thank you, Mike. Yeah, it looks good. What kinds you want, Larson? Ham, cheese, or liverwurst? Oh, not hungry? Okay. Sandwich, you?
14: No, thanks. I think I'll have an apple, huh?
13: Yeah.
14: Okay.
13: I fixed you a plate there, Larson. Coffee's right here.
14: Fine apple. Nice and fresh. This a Washington apple?
13: Yeah, I don't know. Is that coffee hot enough?
14: Yeah, it's fine. Where'd Mike pick these up?
13: Well, across the street.
14: Eddie's?
13: Yeah. Oh, it tastes good.
14: Well, drink your coffee anyway, Larson. It's getting cold.
16: All right! All right! I didn't want to kill her. She screamed and I hit her. All I wanted was her purse. That's all I wanted. She wouldn't give to me. She had to fight back, so I hit her. I didn't want to kill her. All she had to do was give me the purse. I wouldn't have hurt her. I was drinking and I didn't know what I was doing. I was drunk. I didn't mean to kill her.
14: Mike, stay with him. We'll call the stenographer.
13: See you tomorrow, Joe. Good night.
14: Yeah. Sour racket, huh?
17: The story you have just heard is true. Only the names were changed to protect the innocent.
18: Frank Philip Larson was tried and convicted of murder in the first degree. He was executed in the lethal gas chamber at the state penitentiary. You have just heard the fifth in a new series of authentic cases from official files. Technical advice for Dragnet is furnished by the Los Angeles Police Department.
17: Tonight's program is dedicated to Police Officer Charles A. Brady of the Chicago, Illinois Police Department, who on the night of September 2nd, 1945, gave his life so that yours might be more secure.
18: Dragnet came to you from Los Angeles. This is NBC, the national broadcasting company.

0: The story you are about to hear is true. Only the names have been changed to protect the innocent.
1: NBC brings you Dragnet.
0: You're a detective sergeant. You're assigned to robbery detail. A ruthless fiend roams the streets of your city, masquerading as a police officer. For months, helpless citizens have been robbed, beaten senseless, and kidnapped. The criminal is a twisted genius, vicious, cunning. Your job is to get him.
1: Dragnet, the documented drama of an actual crime, investigated and solved by the men who unrelentingly stand watch on the security of your home, your family, and your life. For the next 30 minutes, in cooperation with the Los Angeles Police Department, you will travel step by step on the side of the law through an actual case from official police files, from beginning to end, from crime to punishment. Dragnet is the story of your police force in action.
2: It was Wednesday, June 4th. It was warm in Los Angeles. They were working the night watch out of robbery detail. My partner's Ben Romero. The boss is Ed Backstrand, chief of detectives. My name's Friday. I was on my way back from communications, and it was 11:13 p.m. when I got to room 27A. Robbery detail.
3: Oh, hi, Joe.
2: Hi, Ben. Did you get that message to call home?
3: Yeah, bad news.
2: What's the matter?
3: That doggone kid of mine, chicken pox.
2: Oh, again?
3: Last year it was the mumps. Year before that, the measles. Every time I get set for a vacation, he decides to catch something.
2: Well, forget it, Ben. Think what a comfort he's going to be in your old age.
3: Go ahead, lad. You'll find out.
2: Yeah.
4: How are you, Friday, Romero?
3: Fine. What can we do for you?
4: You don't look like you remember me.
2: Oh, no, wait a minute. Name's Savage, isn't it? George?
4: It's Johnny, Sergeant. Johnny Savage. You remember now?
3: Oh, sure. Those liquor store robbers out in the Wilshire District. About 6-7 years ago, wasn't it?
4: 10 years, Romero. You ought to remember that. You were at the trial.
3: We testify in court every week. 10 years is a long time.
4: It's longer in the state pen. It's a lot longer.
2: Yeah, you cried a little at that trial, didn't you, Savage? You said we beat that confession out of you.
4: Yeah, that's why I figured I'd drop in for a visit to kind of apologize to you fellas. You gave me a square deal. I guess I kind of lost my head. I figured I'd apologize.
2: Oh, that's all right, Savage. When'd you get out?
4: A couple of weeks ago. I did it the hard way. Served 10 flat. I don't know my day.
2: You find a job yet?
4: Yeah, Friday. I'm working nights.
3: What kind of a job?
4: Laborer in a warehouse, south end of town.
3: Good. You decided to level?
4: 10 years in prison's a long time. You learn a lot of things. Nights are long, you think a lot. You get things straightened out.
2: I hope you mean that.
4: Sure I mean it, Friday. I've got everything straightened out. I know who my friends are, and I know who to watch out for.
3: You sound like maybe you're on the right track.
4: I got it figured, Romero. I'm like you two fellas. You caught me red-handed, and you sent me up for 10 years.
2: Well, you did all right, Savage. 5 armed robberies. You got off pretty easy.
3: You got a break, Savage. Make the best of it.
4: Sure, I'm not kicking. 10 years, a real break.
2: That's right.
4: Well, just dropped in for a little visit. Maybe I'll see you fellas sometime.
2: All right, Savage. Keep your nose clean?
4: Sure. No hard feelings.
2: No?
4: You just took 10 years of my life, that's all.
2: There's no such thing as a man going through prison without changing. And Ben and I have seen him switch in both directions. Some men learn their lesson after they land behind bars, and when they're released, they turn into good citizens. Johnny Savage was sour. We made a mental note to check him out later on, and then we went down to the record bureau and pulled his coming out mug. That's about all we had time for, because about an hour later, we started to get busy.
3: Hot shot, Joe. Grab it.
5: On the corner of Selma and Naples, the drugstore, 211, and probable attack. On the corner of Selma and Naples, 211.
3: What you got, Joe?
2: Selma and Naples, 211, and attack. Come on.
3: Here we are, Joe. Old fire on the far corner.
2: Yeah.
3: All right.
2: Come on. We got the story from the victim, the store owner, Mr. Thomas. For the most part, it was the usual rundown of an early morning holdup. There was only one exception.
6: Oh, I've had young hoodlums try to hold me up before, but there was nothing like this one.
3: How you mean, Mr. Thomas?
6: Well, he came in here just before closing, and ordinarily I'd have kept an eye out because that's the time to look for him. But this fella came to the door and said he was a policeman, so I let him in. He looked like a cop. Barged right up to me and the wife behind the counter and pointed a gun. And she screamed, and he hit her in the face with the butt of the gun. Sergeant, it was horrible.
2: That's the way it started, and that's the way it kept going. Because most of the victims and most people don't realize that as a citizen, they have the right to check on police officers' identification when in doubt. After we got the story from Mr. Thomas and checked the store in the neighborhood, Ben and I headed back for the office.
7: Attention, all units. At the end of North Baxter Road near Hillcrest, victim of 211 and slugging. Car 7172, take the call, code 3. Attention, all units.
2: That's four blocks away from the last one. Let's roll on it, huh, Ben?
3: Right, I'll hit the siren. You get the light.
2: By the time Ben and I got up to the end of North Baxter, the men from Car 71 were already there. The victim was telling his story. His face looked like it had been through a meat grinder.
8: I was just shifting the car into second to make the hill when I hear this siren behind me, and I see this red light flashing in the side view mirror. Well, naturally, I pulled over to the curb, and I was just reaching for my driver's license when the cop runs up, yanks me out of the car, and starts clubbing me in the face with the butt of his gun.
3: Did you get a look at him? Think you can describe him?
8: No, I'm afraid not. He swung me around and kept me staring into that red light on his car all the time he was beating me. After a while, everything just went black. When I woke up, my wallet was gone, all my money.
2: 45 minutes later, Ben and I were interviewing the third victim, a young housewife out in the Wilshire District. Same trademark.
9: I tried to tell him I didn't have any money, but he wouldn't listen. He kept holding me by the throat, beating me with his fist like he enjoyed it.
2: Yeah, all right, Mrs. Jameson. Could you tell us how he got in the house?
9: He came to the front door and rang the bell. I opened the door, but I left the burglar chain on. He said he was a policeman. So when he demanded I open the door all the way, I did. Then he grabbed me.
3: And you can't describe the man for us, Mrs. Jameson?
9: He was tall. And he had dark hair and big hands. It all was like a nightmare. A horrible nightmare.
3: Tall, dark hair, big hands. Your guess the same as mine, Joe?
2: Maybe. Let's wait and see. Come on, let's check with the boss.
3: Hi, Mike.
10: Hi. He's waiting for you. In there.
2: Come on, Ben.
10: Chief of Detectives Office. Hannon.
11: Sit down.
3: Yeah, Skipper.
11: All right, you two, let's have it.
3: The guy with the red light?
11: Yes, the guy with the red light posing as a policeman. Why hasn't he been picked up?
2: You know as much about it as we do, Ed. We got our first call around midnight. He knocked over a drugstore out on Selma. He hasn't stopped working since.
11: Didn't you get any definite lead on him? No description, no license number?
2: Nothing. He's tall, big hands, dark hair, that's all.
11: Fine. Either of you got any ideas?
3: Could be anybody, Skipper, with that description.
11: You're sure it wasn't anybody on the force?
2: We sent all the victims down to personnel. Lowry showed him the mug book of all police officers. Wasn't one of our men.
3: Works fast. Drugstore, motorist, a pedestrian, a housewife out in the Wilshire District. Went right in the house after her. Four of them, right in a row.
11: Five.
3: Huh?
11: There's a 20-year-old kid in the next room. Came in just before you got here. A couple of hours ago, he was sitting in a car with his girl up in Mulholland Drive. This red light bandit comes along, slugs him, and kidnaps the girl.
3: Kidnaps? She still missed?
11: Not a trace.
2: When did this happen?
11: A couple of hours ago. They brought the kid over from Georgia Street Hospital. We can talk to him now. He's had a bad time. Right in here.
2: Okay.
11: Pete, we're going to have to ask you a few more questions.
8: Oh, yeah. Okay. It feels a little better now.
11: This is Sergeant Friday and Sergeant Romero.
2: Hi, Pete.
8: Hi.
2: Can you tell us what time the trouble started?
8: Oh, about 10:30. Sally and I were sitting in the car talking about where we were going on our honeymoon. We're going to be married next month. And then this car pulls up behind us and starts flashing a red spotlight on us, and a guy runs over and pulls open the door. He said he was a cop.
3: Did you get a good look at his car, Pete?
8: I think it was a black sedan.
2: Did you get a look at the man, Pete?
8: No, I didn't. It was pretty dark, and he kept me staring into that red spotlight. It all happened so fast. Then he started slugging me, and I went down.
2: What happened then?
8: Well, the next thing I knew, Sally was screaming. He had one hand on her throat and he had her backed up against the side of the car. He was beating her with the other hand. Some kind of a short billy club. Well, I got up and I started for him and he slugged me again. When I came to, Sally was gone.
2: Anybody check the area up there, Ed?
11: Yeah, Davis and Griffin. Didn't find a thing.
8: Oh, Sergeant, you gotta find her. You got to. I wouldn't know what to tell her folks. I wouldn't know what to say.
3: That's all right, Pete. We'll find her. You take it easy.
10: Got a hot shot, Ed, up in Summit Road near Westmore. A woman, unconscious. Ambulance follow-up. Possible dead body.
11: All right, Hannon. Look after Pete here. Friday, Romero, let's go. Have a head, Romero, to the right.
3: Okay, Skip.
2: Yeah, there's the ambulance and the cruiser car.
3: You're a lonely-looking spot.
11: All right, come on.
2: Hiya, Doc. What'd you find?
12: Hiya, fellas. Right over here. Just gonna take her in.
11: Where'd you find her?
12: Over there, by the side of the road. Somebody driving by saw her. They called us.
2: Any identification?
12: This bracelet on her wrist.
11: To my dearest Sally and Pete. December 25th, 1947.
3: That's a girl, all right. What are the chances, Doc?
12: I wouldn't bet on them. Pretty bad shape. Well, have you seen enough?
11: Yeah. Friday, Romero, call the crime lab and check the area for footprints and tire tracks. I'll ride back in the ambulance with the girl. If she regains consciousness, I want to talk to her. All right?
2: Okay, Ed.
11: I'll meet you in the office by 8:30. We're working straight through till we get this guy.
3: See you at the office, Gilbert.

0: station.
1: What time you got, Ben?
2: 7 minutes to four. Long night.
1: Say, that car up there ahead. Let's take a look at it, huh?
2: Black sedan. Hey, look, he's flashing a red spot on that convertible.
1: Come on.
2: He sees us, Joe. He's pulling away.
1: Get that gas pedal down to the floor.
2: Already there. He's turning off right.
1: Hit the siren. I'll get the light. We're gaining a little, Ben. Next corner to the left.
2: Joe, where'd he go?
1: The fancy driver. Try the alley up ahead to the left here.
2: Must have turned up that cross street.
1: Gets through the alley and double back on him.
2: Right.
1: There he is, Ben. Look out.
2: Watch it, Joe. Watch it. He's going to ram us.

0: We got hit just in front of the rear bumper. Our car was forced into the curbing and it turned over. He was real lucky. He kept right on going. But this time, Ben and I were sharing the luck. All we got out of it was a couple of nasty cracks in the head and a few bruises, but it was enough to keep us in a hospital under observation for a day. By this time, Ed Backstrand was fuming. So were the newspapers. During the day we spent in the hospital, a red light bandit went on a real blitz. He pulled six more jobs, one liquor store, two residential holdups, and three car robberies. Five of the six victims were slugged and beaten. Davis and Griffin had taken over for Ben and me, and by the time we got back on the job, they'd built up a lead for us.
1: We've been working with Wilkerson up in auto theft, Joe. He's used four stolen cars already. We got the makes and numbers on each one of them.
2: How about the dark sedan he was driving when he rammed us?
1: The boys picked it up this morning out on Sepulveda. We're checking it for prints now.
0: Oh, that's fine, Dave. You got any description on the guy yet?
1: No luck there, Joe. He works too fast.
0: Nothing at all?
1: The same as you had. Tall, black hair, big hands. Loves to use them.
3: Friday, Romero, got a minute?
2: Okay, Skipper. Check you later, honey.
1: Sure thing, boys. Sit down. How do you feel?
0: Pretty fair, Ed.
2: A little stiff here and there.
1: All right, did Davis fill you in?
0: Up to date.
1: Okay, I just called the doctor who's handling Sally Wilder, Pete's girlfriend, you remember?
0: Oh, yeah.
1: She's been in pretty bad shape since we found her up there on Summit Road. This morning she took a turn for the better. She's conscious, and her doctor thinks she might be able to talk to us a little bit.
0: Good. When?
1: About an hour. I cleared it with the doctor and with her family. You'll only be able to stay a couple of minutes, so make the most of them. That's all.
0: All right, Ed. We'll check with you later.
4: Say, Joe, Ben, here's some mail came for you fellas while you were gone.
2: Oh, thank you, Mike. We're going over to the county hospital. We ought to be back in a couple hours.
4: Okay. Say, there's been a couple of phone calls, too.
0: Yeah, anything important?
4: I don't think so. The guy just called to say hello. Said his name was Johnny Savage. Just called to say hello.
5: I presume you men are aware of the girl's critical condition.
0: Yeah, that's right, Dr. Froman.
2: We saw her before she was taken here at the hospital.
5: Yes. You understand, of course, that you'll be able to see her for only a few minutes, and please try your best not to excite her, huh?
0: Right, Doctor.
5: Sally isn't able to talk. Bad mouth and face injuries, so your questions will have to be answered simply yes or no and nod of the head.
0: Okay, we got you. We only have a few questions, and we want to know if she can identify the man who beat her from these pictures we've got here.
5: All right, Sergeant. This way, please.
0: Thank you.
5: Sally, these gentlemen are from the police department. They'd like to ask you a few questions. Now, there's no need to be nervous or afraid. Just simply nod your head yes or no. Oh, that's fine. All right, Sergeant.
0: Sally, did you see the man who attacked you?
5: Yes. She says yes.
0: Did you get a good look at his face? You did. All right, Sally, now you can answer these three together, just yes or no. Was he tall? Did he have dark hair? Did he have large hands? He did. Ben.
2: All right, yeah, Jim.
0: Hand me the folder.
2: Here you are. Here you are.
0: Thanks. Now, there's just one more thing, Sally. I'm going to show you some pictures now. Take all the time you want before you make up your mind about each one. If you recognize any one of these men as the person who attacked you, just nod your head, all right? Oh, that's fine. Good. Here's the first one. No? All right. Here's the next one. No. How about this one? No? All right. Here's another. Do you recognize him? This was the man? Are you sure, Sally? Thank you. That's all. Let's go.
5: Did you find what you wanted, Sergeant?
0: Yes, Doctor, we did. Here. It's this one.
5: Nice looking chap. Who is he, Sergeant?
0: His name's Savage, Dr. Froman. Johnny Savage. When we got back to the office, we checked in with Ed Backstrand. In 5 minutes, an all-points bulletin and a full description of the suspect was broadcast to every radio car, every motorcycle officer, to every sheriff and law enforcement agency in Los Angeles and Southern California. By nightfall, our manhunt was on. More than a dozen extra patrol units were called in for duty that night, and when they pulled out of the police garage, the name, the picture, and the full description of Johnny Savage was in the possession of every officer. The same for the patrolmen. Whether they walked a beat downtown or out in the residential areas, the picture of Johnny Savage went with them. Everything was done that could be done. On the second night of the manhunt, far out on the edge of town, Johnny Savage, the red light bandit, got his 12th victim, a 63-year-old storekeeper.
6: Attention all units. 939 Markham Street, near Clark. 211
2: and slugging, code 3, ambulance dispatched. All units, 939
6: Markham Street,
2: Clark. Here it is, Skipper. Time.
1: What'd you get?
2: Wilkerson lifted the prints off that black sedan that rammed Joe and me.
1: Yeah?
0: They belong to Johnny Savage.
1: Yeah, good.
2: That storekeeper last night, it's a Savage, all right. Victim identified him from his mug.
1: All right. We got enough in this Savage guy to put him on ice for life. All we have to do now is to get him.
0: Now, look, the way we figure it, Ed, this red light bandit is using stolen cars with cold plates, so there's no way of tracking down the cars at regular commercial garages. He's got to be running private garages someplace around town.
1: All right, let's get the neighborhood patrolman on the job. Advertise it. All over town. It's a city ordinance, isn't it? People who rent private garages are bound by law to register the car and license number with the police. Start a campaign if you want, but find those cars.
0: Right.
1: Yeah, wait a minute. Hello, Backstrand. Yeah? When? I see. Yeah, thanks.
0: What is it, Ed?
1: It was the hospital. About the girl, Sally.
2: Sally Wilder? What about?
1: She died 5 minutes ago.
0: That night, everybody went back on the job as usual. The cruiser cars, the patrolmen, the motorcycle officers, and about a dozen decoy cars. Armed policewomen riding alone in cars or parked in lonely spots with a police officer escort. Our car, 80K, was still in the garage for repairs, so they assigned us another one. And we started to make the rounds. Everything was usual. Except one thing. We weren't tracking down just a thief anymore or a sadist who liked to beat people's faces in. We were out to get a murderer. It was a perfect night for the suspect. Dark, no moon. I gave Ben 2-1 odds and I put up $5 that we'd get Savage that night. I lost the $5. We cruised until 7 the next morning, but there wasn't even a nibble. We had breakfast at the Federal Cafe, a little restaurant down the street from the City Hall, and it was about 8:15 when we got back to the office. We were pretty tired.
2: Robert Detail, Romero.
7: I would like to speak to Sergeant Friday.
2: Just a minute. For you, Joe.
0: Okay, thanks. Friday talking.
7: Sergeant Friday, I want to talk to you.
0: Well, I'm listening. Go ahead.
7: I mean, I want to talk to you in person as soon as possible.
0: Can't you tell me over the phone? What is it?
7: I cannot tell you over the phone. It is very important. Can you come now?
0: Well, now, look, mister, I'm awful sorry, but we're very busy down
7: here. 554 Ramona Avenue. Can you come now?
0: Well, what's this all about? Who is this speaking?
7: My name is Carl Savage. My son's name is John.
2: Here it is, Joe. Neat looking little place.
0: Yeah.
8: Yeah?
0: I'm Sergeant Friday. You Mr. Savage?
8: Yeah, come in.
0: Okay. This is my partner, Sergeant Romero.
8: How do you do? I will be brief, gentlemen. I am the father of John Savage. I wish for you to catch him. I will help you.
2: I noticed the name on the mailbox outside, Mr. Savage. Changed your name lately?
8: I changed my name 10 years ago when John first got into trouble. My own name I had to change. The shame. Always from him, my son. Shame.
0: Mr. Savage, has your son been home since he got out of prison?
8: Yeah, many times, to ask for money. I would not give him any, so he struck me. Last night, I read in the newspaper the little girl he beat up. She is dead. Then I make up my mind.
0: Do you know where your son is now, Mr. Savage?
8: Not now, no. But our garage has a car in there. It is not his, I know. Also in the garage, I find many license plates. I find spotlights with red glass lens.
2: But you don't have any idea where we could find
8: him. No, but he will come back. He always comes back for money.
0: We're going to station an officer here in the house, Mr. Savage.
8: Anything you want, if it will catch him. He's bad, Sergeant. Like something poison or all true, he's bad.
2: See a sewing basket over him, Mr. Savage. The wife live here with you?
8: 10 days ago, before this starts, I buried Gertrude. My wife, his mother. Sergeant, for 10 years she is sick, but for 10 years she stays alive to see him from prison. 10 days ago, she died. He did not even come to the funeral.
0: Does your son have any idea that you might call us?
8: No, no, I don't think so. But when you catch him, give me a gun. With my own two hands, I will kill him. Johnny Savage.
0: Before we left, we called Ed Backstrand and we brought him up to date. He sent 3 detectives out to relieve us, Davis, Griffin, and Marsh. We told them to keep an eye on the house and the stolen car in the garage. That night after dinner, Ed Backstrand, Ben, and I went out and relieved them. We parked the cruiser car in the garage next door, and then we took up our posts. Carl Savage had a light supper, and then he went to bed about 9. The 3 of us sat at the front windows in the darkened house and we waited. Ben kept his eye on the garage. Outside, across the city, the manhunt continued as usual. 3 hours went by. The waiting got monotonous.
1: Friday, Romero, look alive, will you?
9: Oh, yes, Skipper, I'm sorry.
0: That clock's enough to put anybody to sleep.
1: Yeah, what time you got?
2: 12:23 a.m.
1: Thanks.
0: The clock kept ticking. We were tired. We took turns keeping each other awake. At 2:10, I looked at my watch, and then I settled back and tried to find some kind of a comfortable position. They started so faintly, it was just like the ticking of the clock. Same rhythm. And then they came closer, and the sounds got out of rhythm. Backstrand's head came up with a snap.
1: Freddy, Romero, you hear that?
0: Yeah, Ed.
1: Get up to the window once the curtains. You see anything?
2: Yeah. Yeah, somebody's coming.
1: Savage?
2: Can't tell. Wait a minute, he's slowing down. He's going up the driveway to the garage. He's going inside. That's him.
0: Come on. Watch it, he spotted us. He went over that fence into the yard.
1: There he is, Friday.
2: You hit him, Joe.
0: Maybe.
1: He's going for the street.
0: He's headed for that car, Ed, that sedan up on the corner there.
1: Yeah, Romero, go back and get the car.
2: Right, Skipper.
1: He must have parked up the block before he came around. Where's Romero?
0: I don't know. Oh, here he comes now. All right, let's go.
1: Get that radio on, Joe.
0: It's already on, Ed.
1: All right, give him a call. Any sign yet?
0: No, nothing so far. Next corner to the right, Ben. Unit 80K to Control 4. 80K to Control 4.
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1: 4.
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1: 80K,
10: go ahead.
1: Yeah, there he is, Friday, up ahead. Dark blue sedan.
0: Control 4, we are in pursuit of the possible red light bandit. Suspect is driving a dark blue 1949 sedan. License number in the 7 column. 61 Robert 784. Use caution. Suspect is armed. Code 3.
10: Attention, all units. 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Suspect is driving a dark blue 1949 sedan. 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
0: Control 4. We are headed east on Wilshire Boulevard, crossing La Brea.
10: Attention, all units.
1: Watch it, Romero. Don't lose him.
2: I see him, Skipper.
0: Control 4, still pursuing red light bandit. Headed east on Wilshire, now crossing Rossmore.
10: Attention, all units. Suspect is still headed east on Wilshire, now crossing Rossmore. Suspect is armed. Use caution.
1: Code
10: 3.
1: That truck pulling out of
2: the
1: head.
2: Hit the siren, will you, Skipper?
1: Yeah.
2: All right, hold on. It's a tight squeeze.
1: Traffic up ahead. He's
0: got to
1: slow down.
0: Control 4. Suspect headed east on Wilshire, crossing Western Avenue, closing in.
1: There he goes. Should go right down Sherman Alley. The dead end.
0: Yeah. Control 4. Suspect turns south into Sherman Alley, closing in on suspect.
10: Attention, all units. Suspect has turned south into Sherman Alley. Suspect is
2: merged
10: on Sherman Alley.
2: There he is, Skipper. Pulling up ahead. He's jumping out.
0: All right, take the mic, will you, Ed? Here. Come on, Ben.
1: Direct the other cars in. If you need help, holler.
2: All right, Skipper.
0: All right, which way to go, Ben?
2: Down between those buildings.
0: Come on.
2: Starting up the back fire, Skipper.
0: All right, keep him busy. All right, Savage, come on down.
2: He wants to go the rough way.
0: One more chance, Savage. Come on down.
2: No use, Joe. He's heading up for the roof.
0: Come on. He climbs like a monkey. Come on, let's get him here.
1: All right.
0: Here, I'll give you a hand.
1: Here's the rope.
0: Right, where'd
1: he go?
0: I don't know. Let's spread out. All right, Savage, you're through. Throw your gun out. Come out with your hands up.
2: Watch it, Joe. He's running for the edge. He's going to jump.
0: I'll get him. All right, up, guy back here.
1: You lousy cop. Where you dirty, lousy cop? I'll kill you out.
0: You're through, Savage. You're through.
2: Good, Joe.
0: Yeah. Throw the cuffs on, will you?
2: Yeah, you just betcha. Hey. You want a smoke?
0: Yeah, I can sure use a one. Thanks.
2: Quiet up here.
0: Yeah. I was just thinking.
2: Well?
0: Carl Savage, this guy's father.
2: Mm-hmm. What about him?
0: Nothing. What would you do, Ben, if your son was a murderer?
11: The story you have just heard is true. Only the names were changed to protect the innocent.
12: John Savage was tried and convicted of murder in the first degree. He was executed in the lethal gas chamber at the state penitentiary. You have just heard the sixth in a new series of authentic cases from official files. Technical advice for Dragnet is furnished by the Los Angeles Police Department.
11: Tonight's program is dedicated to Patrol Officer Robert Steele of the Montana State Highway Patrol.

0: chamber at the state penitentiary. You have just heard the sixth in a new series of authentic cases from official files. Technical advice for Dragnet is furnished by the Los Angeles Police Department.
1: Tonight's program is dedicated to Patrol Officer Robert Steele of the Montana State Highway Patrol, who on the morning of November 2nd, 1947, gave his life so that yours might be more secure.
0: Dragnet came to you from Los Angeles. 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

0: Ladies and gentlemen, the story you are about to hear is true. Only the names have been changed to protect the innocent.
1: NBC brings you Dragnet.
0: You're a detective sergeant. You've been off duty 2 hours. You receive an emergency call from the chief of detectives. An entire block in the heart of your city is threatened with complete destruction. Your job, report at once.
1: Dragnet, the documented drama of an actual crime, investigated and solved by the men who unrelentingly stand watch on the security of your home, your family, and your life. For the next 30 minutes, in cooperation with the Los Angeles Police Department, you will travel step by step on the side of the law through an actual case from official police files. From beginning to end, from crime to punishment, Dragnet is the story of your police force in action.
2: It was Tuesday, November 15th. It was raining in Los Angeles. We were off duty reporting in on an emergency call. My partner's Ben Romero. The boss is Ed Backstrand, chief of detectives. My name's Friday. It was 8:32 a.m. when I walked in the Spring Street entrance of the City Hall.
3: You, Sergeant Friday?
2: Yeah, that's right.
3: Take my elevator, Sergeant. It's the only one in service.
2: All right.
3: I'll run you up to 16. The chief's waiting for you up there.
2: What's the pitch? Only one elevator in service out of 10? The place looks deserted. What's going on?
3: Nobody in the building. Only office people been sent home. Lots of trouble.
2: Somebody declare a holiday?
3: No joke, Sergeant. Big trouble.
2: All right, you convinced me. What is it?
3: Here we are. 16th floor.
4: Over here, Friday.
5: Hi, Joe.
2: Hello, Ben.
4: You made good time.
2: Came as soon as I got the call, Ed.
4: Sorry to have to bring you back in. You worked last night, didn't you?
2: Yeah, midnight to 8 this morning.
4: Sorry. Come on.
2: Okay.
5: What is it, Skipper? Why all the hush?
4: Wait till we get inside. In here.
2: Okay.
4: Number one, let's keep our voices down.
2: Yeah, all right.
4: I'll make it as brief as I can. Every minute counts. What time you got, Friday?
2: 8:33.
4: All right, here it is. 55 minutes ago, a man walked into this building with a homemade bomb under his arm. If we don't release his brother from the county jail by 9 o'clock this morning, he says he'll pull the trigger on the bomb and blow up the whole building.
5: He's kidding, Skipper.
2: Who is the guy?
4: Name's Vernon Carney. Here's his package. He and his brother have been in and out of jail since 1937. Small-time thieves.
2: Yeah. Where's the FBI kickback? We had him once before, both of them.
4: Brother's name is Elwood. Serving a year for car stripping.
5: And this two-bit thief is sitting here in the city hall with a bomb on his lap?
4: That's right. In the next room.
2: What kind of a bomb is it, Ed? You think he's bluffing?
4: Could be bluffing, but the crime lab says no.
5: Lee Jones from the lab get a look at it?
4: Been in there twice. One end of the box is glass. Says you can't see much without a closer look, but you can't get near the guy.
2: What do you want us to do?
4: It's a volunteer job. You can take it or leave it. I won't order you to do it.
5: How you want to handle it?
4: You sure you want a piece of this one, Romero?
2: No, he doesn't, Ed. He's got a family. Get me another single man. We'll give it a try.
5: Wait a minute, Joe. What makes this job so different? Anytime we kick a door in, we never know what's on the other side.
2: That's what makes it different. This time we do.
5: No, you're not going to cut me out. Not the only time I know what I'm getting into.
4: All right. Chandler's tried. Hannon, Davis, Watson, they've all...

0: Right. This guy Carney knows what he's doing. He's no pushover. But somebody's got to get that bomb away from him. Friday, Romero, it's your baby now.
1: I looked at my watch. It was 8:36. We left Backstrand and started down the hall. If Carney was going to make good his threat to blow up the building by 9 o'clock, we had exactly 24 minutes to talk him out of it. Ben and I figured we'd better look him over first and then work out some kind of a plan. Maybe just talking to him would do it. Vernon Carney was sitting in a straight-backed chair against the far wall facing the door. He was seated between two windows that looked out over the city. Along the left wall was a row of six wooden chairs. In the center of the right wall was a connecting door leading to the office where Backstrand had briefed us. The door was locked on both sides. Just off-center and favoring the left of the room was a small filing table. The other furniture in the office was a desk just forward of the connecting door on the right. There was a dictaphone on the desk. In the near left corner, shielded by a white screen, was a small wash basin. The faucet leaked. Vernon Carney was middle-aged. He sat erect, holding a black box on his lap. He held his right hand inside one end of the box. Ben and I stood there for a minute and looked at him. Then we walked in the room. What do you say to a man with a bomb?
2: That's close enough.
1: Cigarette, Carney?
2: I'm not smoking right now.
3: What are you trying to prove?
2: You know what I want.
3: We're not going to let your brother out of jail.
2: You got until 9 o'clock to change your mind. According to that clock on the wall, you got 24 minutes.
1: If we go, you're going with us, Carney.
2: Don't take much of a brain to figure that, copper.
3: What made you think you could get away with this?
2: Haven't yet. It ain't 9 o'clock. Unless that clock's slow. Haven't checked it against my pocket watch lately. That's the one that's running this show.
1: Have you given any thought to all the innocent people that are going to go up with that thing of yours there?
2: My brother's innocent. I want him out of jail.
1: The court says he's guilty. He'll get out when he serves his time.
2: That's where you're wrong, copper. He gets out at 9 o'clock this morning.
1: All right, come on, Carney. Get your hand out of that box. Put the box on the table.
2: You think I'm bluffing, don't you? I'm going to let you get within 5 feet before I make a liar out of you.
1: Okay, Carney. I guess you mean business.
2: You can take 3 more steps and find out for sure.
3: Suppose we did let your brother out. We'd just come out and pick him up again, you along with him?
2: If you could find us.
3: Let's get this straight. If we let your brother Elwood out, how do we know you're going to keep your promise?
2: What promise? I ain't made any promises. You just get Elwood down here first, and then we'll talk about it.
1: There's only one thing I can't figure, Carney.
2: Yeah, what's that?
1: If we don't let your brother out, you say you'll pull the trigger on that bomb. You're going to kill a lot of innocent people. What are you going to prove by that?
2: It's 8:37. You've got 23 minutes left.
1: Well, I wish you'd answer that one for me. Why do you want to kill a lot of innocent people?
2: Don't try to con me, copper. I know they cleared everybody out of this building 45 minutes ago. I know they cleaned out the whole block. They got it roped off.
3: Where'd you get your information?
2: I got a couple of windows here to look out of. Don't you think it's about time to send somebody over to get Elwood?
3: You know, Carney, we've got a way out of this. We don't have to let your brother out neither.
2: I've heard that before.
3: What's to stop us from leaving the building along with the other few officers and let you sit here and touch off that bomb?
2: Go ahead. It won't be a long wait without you. Who are you trying to kid? You'd let me blow up $10 million worth of taxpayers' money? Ah, no. You're going to let Elwood out. You'll wait till the last minute to do it. But you'll let him out.
1: Ed, I'm still not convinced Carney can back up what he says.
0: Then why didn't you take the box away from him?
1: Yeah.
0: We're in a spot, let's face it.
3: How about an eye for an eye, Skipper?
0: What do you mean?
3: If he pulls the trigger on that machine, he kills us. How about us getting him first?
0: All right, Romero. How are you going to handle it?
3: Well, I'm not the top man on the pistol range, but I could wing him.
0: And then he hands the box to you? Or maybe he falls and his reflex action pulls the trigger.
3: Okay, I don't wing him. I stop him for keeps.
1: You just can't walk in there and shoot him down.
3: Why not? You do the same thing with armed criminals.
1: Yeah, but you warn him first.
3: I'll warn him.
1: Yeah, and after you shoot him, you find out it's a harmless gadget. Couldn't have gone off in a million years.
0: No, no, a gun's not the answer. We can't shoot him until we're positive.
3: We'll be positive by 9 o'clock, and there might not be anybody around to shoot him.
0: We've located Carney's apartment. There's a detail out there checking it now. Pacelli and Morris.
1: Ed, have you got any ideas at all? Anything we could try?
0: That's why I called you in. None of us have gotten any further than you did just now.
1: There's just one thing I want to know for sure.
0: Yeah, for Is it or isn't it? We all want to know.
3: Either way, we've got to get that box away from him.
0: Backstrand. Yeah. You did? Yeah. No, stay out there till I call you. All right, here's half the answer. That was Pacelli. They found 28 sticks of dynamite in Carney's apartment.
1: We knew Carney wasn't kidding now. We could see into the bomb through that glass window and went in. It looked like dynamite inside, and there was dynamite in Carney's room. We didn't know if he had the nerve to pull the trigger. We didn't know if it would go off when he did. But with only minutes remaining, nobody wanted to take the chance. From here on in, all of us agreed that Vernon Carney sat in the next room, holding in his two hands a force powerful enough to destroy us all. We had to get that box away from him, and to get that box, we had to have a plan. I looked at my watch. It was 8:40. 20 minutes till 9 o'clock.
0: How do we get it away from him?
1: I got an idea. It might work.
0: Let's have it.
1: Carney's sitting against the far wall between two windows. They're both open.
3: Yeah, that's right.
1: All right, if we could get a man through one of those windows, we might get Carney from behind.
0: How are you going to get him?
1: Whoever gets through the window could slug him.
3: What do you do then?
1: Somebody grabs the box. The crime lab can tell us what to do with it.
0: How do we get a man through one of those windows? We're on the 16th floor.
1: Well, there's some kind of a ledge that runs around the building on each story.
3: Wide enough for a man to walk on?
0: Now, let's take a look.
1: All right.
3: Looks pretty narrow, Joe. Well,
1: that's a good 18 inches. Could be done.
0: Not too risky. It's raining out. That ledge is slippery.
3: Strong wind up there, Joe. Tear a man right off the building.
1: Yeah, I guess you're right.
0: Well, there's still a way. How about a ladder?
3: 16 floors, Skipper.
0: There might be a way. The fire department would know that. I'll get Battalion Chief Erickson.
1: Is Lee Jones in the building?
0: No, he's over in the crime lab. I'll get him up here, too. I don't know, Friday. Maybe it'll work.
1: It's got to, Ed.
0: All right, now look. It's going to take a couple of minutes to set this up. We've got to know what Carney's doing every second of that time.
3: Well, how about the dictaphone in there on the desk?
0: Good. Get it on without him seeing you.
3: We'll try.
0: The dictaphone in there is connected to this one in here. This room is 1614. You got that?
1: Yeah.
0: All right, push down key 1614 on that machine in there and leave it down. Get the receiver off the hook and leave it off.
3: Leave the receiver off.
0: That's right. You know, if it isn't off the hook, we won't be able to hear a thing in here.
1: All right. Come on, Ben.
0: This is Backstrand. Give me Chief Erickson.
2: Where's my brother?
1: Still in his cell.
2: You coppers are long on talk, but short on time.
3: Yeah, we know.
2: I'm telling you, for your own good, you'd better get Elwood over here.
1: Carney, I'll bet if we get your brother on the phone here, he'll tell you he doesn't want any part of this.
2: You mean Elwood don't want out? Since when?
3: Sure he wants out, but not your way.
1: He's only got a year to serve. Why don't you leave him alone?
2: I told El. I told him I'd get him out. He didn't think I could do it. But I'm doing it.
1: I'll make you a bet, Carney. Let us get your brother on the phone. He won't walk out of here with you.
2: All right, get him on the pipe. Where you going? The phone's over here.
1: Have to use the dictaphone. Got to get an okay from the chief. Elwood's still a prisoner.
2: What's the matter with the phone?
3: No operators. You know the building's been cleared.
2: Oh, yeah. That's right. Almost forgot. Okay, you can use the dictaphone.
1: This Friday, Ed. Carney wants to talk to his brother. Yeah, I know you'll have to send somebody over. Have them put the call on extension... Wait a minute. What's that extension number, Ben?
2: 2351.
1: 2351, Ed. Right. It'll take a minute.
2: Yeah. I'd kind of like to talk to El. Been a couple of months since I seen him. We've always been together, me and El, most of the time.
3: Joe, let's go and see if we can hurry that call.
2: Good idea, boy. 9:16. Hey, cop.
1: Yeah.
2: Forgot to hang up the dictaphone, didn't you?
1: I put the receiver back on the dictaphone. Ben and I had failed to make good on the first step of the plan. When we got outside the door, we briefed Davis and Watson. They went in to sit with Carney. It would be their job to keep us posted on Carney's movements. The dictaphone was out. We went back into the office next door. Chief Sam Erickson of the fire department and Lieutenant Lee Jones from the crime lab were already there. We told Backstrand what happened.
0: It would have been a help. We haven't got time to cry over it.
3: Carney's wide awake, Skipper. He doesn't miss a thing.
4: Backstrand told us the plan, Friday. We can't run a ladder up from the street.
1: Too high, Chief?
4: Best we got is a 100-foot aerial. You figure 12 foot to the story, that'll take you up 96 feet, 8 floors. And we've got the latest equipment.
0: What's the idea you had, Jones?
5: Sam, can you get hold of a pump here in a hurry?
4: Sure, we got a lot of scaling ladders, but you got nothing up there to hook them on.
1: You figure on dropping down from the floor above?
5: That's right, and I figure a pump here would do it.
4: Sure it would. You could make it fast to the windowsill up there, but you got a foot and a half ledge in the way. No, what you want is a lifeline.
3: You mean lower a man on a rope, Chief?
4: Yeah, Romero. That's the quickest and... fire this.
0: Could you rig it so one of my boys could do it?
4: Sure, Ed.
0: What's the risk?
4: None if you work it right. We'll strap on a life belt, give the man heavy leather gloves. Two of my men will lower him down. Pick your lightest man.
0: What do you think, Lee?
5: That's it.
1: What do we do with the bomb when we get it?
5: I figure that box Connie's holding is about a foot square. Here's what I'll do. I'll get you a bucket with a foot and a half mouth. It'll be full of water.
1: Yeah?
5: I'll have it right outside the door of that office. When you get that box, place it in the water. We'll get the bucket out of the building as fast as we can.
3: And once we get the bomb underwater, we're in a clear.
5: And I can't promise you that, but it's the safest way to handle it under the circumstances.
0: All right, that's the procedure. Sam, you take care of your end.
4: Right away.
5: I'll get a detail to give me a hand down on the street. We'll have a car ready to take the bomb to a safe area to decommission it.
0: Work as fast as you can.
5: Come on, Sam.
3: It's our baby, Joe.
1: That's right.
3: Which part of it you want, the rope or the bomb?
1: You call it.
0: Fire Chief Erickson says the lightest man on the rope.
1: That's me, Joe. All right, I'll get the bomb out of the building.
0: Okay, that's the routine. But carry this with you. The man that comes down that rope has one chance to make good. You slug him and make it count because there's no second try.
1: Yeah.
0: And Joe, when you grab that box, you got to get it away from Carney before he can squeeze the trigger. Then you got to get it down into the street.
1: The elevator.
0: You know how to operate it?
1: That's pretty simple, but I'll double check with the operator.
0: Better do it right now.
1: Okay. Ed, we better get Carney's brother on the phone for him. He seemed anxious.
3: Might be a pretty good stall.
0: All right, Romero. That's the outside phone. Get the city jail.
3: All right, Skipper.
0: Get going, Friday.
1: Okay. Hey, you. Elevator man.
6: Sergeant.
1: Let me see if I know how to work that thing.
6: You taking over the elevator?
1: Well, in a couple of minutes. You want to check me out?
6: Nothing to it, Sergeant.
1: All right.
6: Now, here's the control, see? Uh-huh. You push this lever right to go up, left to go down. You see this little trigger on the underside of the handle?
1: Yeah.
6: That's the safety lock. Be sure you squeeze it or you can't move the lever.
1: Let me try it, huh?
6: That's it. Uh-huh. Right to go up, uh-huh. Left to go down.
1: Right to go up, left to go down. How do you operate the doors?
6: Automatic. They work off the control lever. When the control lever is locked in the up or down position, the doors will close.
1: I get it.
6: Now, in case they jam, this red emergency button up here?
1: Yeah.
6: Push it. If that doesn't close them, we call the repairman.
1: Okay, I think I got it.
6: You sure now? I've had my orders to get out of the building. I'll just leave the elevator right here and take the stairs down.
1: All right. Thanks a lot.
6: Sergeant, just curious. You going to take the bomb down in this car?
1: We're going to try.
6: You won't have any trouble. We haven't had an elevator failure in 18 months.
1: The elevator man turned and went down the stairs. Outside of a handful of volunteers and a man with a bomb, the city hall was now cleared. I started down the corridor and met Ben outside the office. He told me that Lee Jones and Chief Erickson were on their way up in the freight elevator at the rear of the building with the necessary equipment. The two fire department volunteers were with him. The phone call had been put through to the city jail, and in a moment, Elwood Carney would be ready at the other end of the line. We went in to tell Carney.
3: I told him over at the jail to put the call through on extension 2351.
1: Yeah. When's it coming through?
3: Right now.
7: Mm-hmm. You got Elwood with you?
3: No.
1: Look, Carney, we told you we'd get him on the phone for you. The call will be through in a minute.
2: Minute's a long time, cop. You only got 12 of them left.
1: Elwood's going to talk you out of this.
2: Oh, sure. Sure everybody's going to talk me out of this. First it was them other two cops, the little porky guy and that other monkey. Then you and this Dixie Doughhead here. Now it's Elwood. Come off it, will you, and get my brother over here.
1: That's him.
3: It's your brother, Connie. I'll get him.
2: Stay put, you.
3: Just going to get the phone. You want to talk to your brother, don't you?
2: I'll take care of the phone. We'll just connect it for a while.
8: Now get it straight, copper. I'm through with your stinking, rotten lying. I want Elwood here. And I want him now. Bring him here before I blow you all to pieces.
9: What's going on? Who threw that phone out in the hall?
8: I did. You want me to go out and pick it up?
9: Carney, that's not going to get you anyplace.
2: You the big boss around here?
9: Maybe.
8: Are you or aren't you?
9: I answered you.
2: All right, big boy. I've got a piece of advice for you. Take your rookie cops here and get it through their heads. I mean what I say. I want my brother over here in this room. And you've got just 11 minutes to get it done. Tell him that, will you, boy?
9: All right, Carney. It's your show. All right, we got to work fast now. Jones, everything's set for you.
5: Put the bucket with the water right here. Car's waiting on the street.
9: Right. Erickson, your boy's ready?
4: Upstairs, waiting.
9: And we all know what to do.
1: Ed, I got to have somebody to give me a hand with Carney when he falls.
9: I'll be in there with you, Friday.
3: Ready to go upstairs, Chief?
4: Anytime. Oh, one thing you ought to know.
3: What's that?
4: Strong wind coming up. About 20 miles an hour out there right now.
9: That going to louse us up?
5: No, but it's going to increase the sway. Got to allow for it.
3: What do you mean?
4: Wind's coming from the south. We'll lower you just to the right of the window. If I figure it correctly, the wind will do the rest. Bigger risk, but we don't control the weather.
1: How are you going to do it, Ben?
3: As soon as I get in position, I'll reach in through the window on his right. I'll use the belly. Try to catch him on the right side of his head. One good hit should put him away.
1: Let's make it two and be sure, huh?
3: Right. You ready, Chief?
4: Now let's go.
1: Ben.
2: Yeah?
1: Nothing.
2: I'll be careful. You too, huh?
4: What's the time, Friday?
1: 8:50.
5: Shouldn't take more than a couple of minutes for Romero to get down to that window, lest the wind gives him trouble.
4: Jones, no use you sticking around.
5: I'll give Friday a hand.
4: That's my job. We've got to keep you alive to decommission the bomb.
5: Bum joke. See you downstairs.
1: You ready, Ed?
4: Yeah. Scared, Friday?
1: Yeah.
4: That makes us even. Come on.
1: Ed Backstrand and I went into the next room with Vernon Carney. Our job was to keep him occupied until Ben was lowered to the windowsill from the floor above. Ben was going to make a try from the window on Carney's right. Somehow, we had to keep Carney's attention on us and away from that window. If anything went wrong and Carney got out of position, the plan would fail. If Ben was spotted, the plan would fail. If Chief Erickson didn't estimate the force of the wind correctly, the plan would fail. After Ben slugged Carney, my timing had to be perfect. If it wasn't, the plan would fail. I looked at my watch. It was 8 minutes to 9.
4: Carney, anything we can say that'll make you change your mind?
2: I've asked you 100 times. Now I'm ordering you. You're going to get to a phone and have somebody send Elwood over here right now. I'm through waiting. Now move.
1: You ripped out the phone, Carney.
2: Well, find another one. I told you I'm sick of your two-bit stalling.
4: We've got until 9 o'clock to make up our mind about this.
2: You had until 9. But you wouldn't do what I told you. Now I'm cutting you short. You guys have got exactly 1 minute to get a phone in this room where I can hear you call the jail and have them send Elwood over here.
1: You said 9, Carney.
4: All right, Joe. We'll give him what he wants.
10: Davis, unlock the connecting door to this office.
1: I'll get the phone, Ed.
4: Will the cord reach?
10: Yeah.
4: Your brother's a prisoner. He's in our custody and he's under our protection. We can't place his life in jeopardy.
2: Why not leave it up to Al?
1: Here's the phone, Ed.
4: Yeah. Kenworthy, this is Backstrand. We want Elwood Carney over here at City Hall. His brother wants to see him. Explain the situation. If he wants to come, get him over here. Leave it up to him. Room 1614. You'll have to use the freight elevator.
2: And tell him to hurry.
4: Yeah. Tell him to hurry.
2: That's the only smart thing you've done today. Now, why don't you go next door and figure out another angle?
1: We'll wait for Elwood, too.
2: You don't think I'd let you get out now, do you? We're all going to wait right here for my brother. In case he don't show up, you're going to see me pull the plug. Just sit down. Not so close. Right where you are, sit down. Loud clock, ain't it? Windy. Getting cold in here. Sure a loud clock. Real windy. Maybe I ought to close the windows. Don't want to catch me a cold.
1: I can turn on the heat.
2: Stay put, cop. Hey, what's that? What's going on?
1: Just the wind.
2: Shut up! There's somebody out there. I can see his feet. You stupid cops. Pull him up! Get back there, you! Pull him up!
4: Friday, tell him to pull him up.
1: Right.
2: Pull him up!
1: All right, Carney. You win.
2: You bet I win, you dumb coppers. You didn't think I'd miss a trick like that. We'll just close these windows, boys. There's one, and lock it. And here's...
4: Here's your brother, Carney.
2: Yeah. Hi, Al.
11: Hi, Vern. You did it.
2: I told you. I told you I'd do it, didn't I?
6: far enough for the rest of you.
9: El, come on over here.
11: You're crazy, Vern. You're crazy.
9: Yeah, that's what they've been trying to tell me. We're going home, El.
11: How are you going to do it? There's a million cops outside. People all over town heard about this. They're holding the crowd back.
9: They ain't going to stop us now, El.
1: You'll never make it, either one of you.
9: I got him this far, didn't I? We'll make it.
11: Vern, you think we could do it?
9: Hey, you.
1: Yeah?
9: You're going to get a car ready for us, a fast one. Have it in front of the building. Move!
0: All right, Friday, do what he tells you.
1: Right.
9: Hold it.
1: Yeah.
9: If you ain't back by 9 o'clock, the deal still holds. I told him I'd pull the pin at 9, Al, if they didn't let you out.
11: You ain't fooling, are you, Vern? Will that desert really blow?
9: 4 miles high. You know what that means, Al?
11: Yeah, but they won't let you pull it. We're getting out.
9: All right, copper. Get the car. You got 4 minutes.
8: Hey, Ben, Ben. What happened? He spot me?
1: Yeah, there's no time to explain. Now, listen, we got to work fast.
8: Yeah.
1: We had to bring Carney's brother over from the jail. I don't think he cares if they get out or not. He just wants to use that bomb, and for some crazy reason, he's waiting until 9.
8: How much time we got?
1: Let me look. Less than 4 minutes.
8: How about the ledge?
1: You think he can do it? Strong wind. He'll have to hang on like a fly.
8: I don't know. I can give it a try.
1: Okay. Same plan. Every second counts. Now, I can't brief Ed. He's in the room with the guy. It's up to you and me.
9: I'll get on the ledge from one of these offices. I hope I'm making.
1: If you don't, we'll know you tried. Hurry.
8: Hey, Ben, wait a minute.
1: Yeah? I forgot. The windows. The one on his right. He locked it. You'll have to crawl around to the one on the left. You got it?
8: Right.
1: Okay. The car will be ready in 2 minutes. Out front.
9: Fine. El and I'll just sit here and wait. Gonna be good being back together, huh, El?
11: We always were real good together, Vern.
9: Yeah, that's the way brothers ought to be together all the time. Together.
11: Vern, I'd feel better with a gun.
9: We don't need no gun, El. We got the bomb.
11: We'll need a gun when we get out, when we get on the road.
9: Okay. Take your pick. They all got them. Hey, you, give him yours.
1: I'm not carrying a gun. I left it in the other room.
11: A cop without a gun? Who's kidding who?
1: I left it in the other room.
9: Frisk the big boy, El. He's got one. About time for the car, ain't it? 2 minutes to 9.
11: Yeah, this feels like it. Right on his hip. Hey, Vern, look out!
8: Grab him, Joe, I got him.
12: Get the box.
8: Leave that gun alone.
12: I got him, Ben.
8: I gotta get his hand out of it. Run, Joe, get it in the water. Run!
1: Elevator. 16 floors isn't very much, but I've never shared an elevator with a live bomb. It seemed like minutes between floors. I kept watching the bucket. The bomb was completely underwater. A small stream of bubbles was hissing to the surface. I waited. Main floor. I picked up the bucket and ran for the street. I missed the first step. I fell forward. The bucket spun out of my hand. I sprawled flat on the sidewalk. I waited for the explosion.
5: It didn't go off Friday.
1: Yeah. I gave it a good chance, Lee.
5: It was all there. Look. At least a dozen sticks of dynamite. Snyder. Bring that over here.
13: Here you are, Lieutenant.
5: Thanks. Here's why it didn't go off. Had it rigged for a hard trigger pull. Would have taken a good yank to set this one off.
1: Yeah.
9: Hi, Joe.
1: Hi, man.
9: Clumsy.
14: The story you have just heard is true. Only the names were changed to protect the innocent.
15: Vernon Carney was examined by 5 different psychiatrists.

0: appointed by the Superior Court and was found to be incompetent. He is now confined in the state mental institution for the criminally insane. Elwood Carney is now serving the balance of his sentence with no time off for good behavior. You have just heard the seventh in a new series of authentic cases from official files. Technical advice for Dragnet is furnished by the Los Angeles Police Department.
1: Tonight's program is dedicated to Town Marshal Lon T. Larson of the Mount Pleasant, Utah Force, who on the night of October 15th, 1945, gave his life so that yours might be more secure.
0: Dragnet came to you from Los Angeles. This is NBC.

0: Ladies and gentlemen, the story you are about to hear is true. Only the names have been changed to protect the innocent.
1: NBC brings you Dragnet.
0: You're a detective sergeant. You're assigned to missing persons detail. You've never heard of Fountain Green, Utah. You've never heard of Juanita Lasky. Los Angeles is a big city. 452 square miles. 3,356,969 people. Your job, find her.
1: Dragnet, the documented drama of an actual crime investigated and solved by the men who unrelentingly stand watch on the security of your home, your family, and your life. For the next 30 minutes, in cooperation with the Los Angeles Police Department, you will travel step by step on the side of the law through an actual case from official police files. From beginning to end, from crime to punishment, Dragnet is the story of your police force in action.
2: It was Monday, December 12th. It was cold in Los Angeles. We were working the day watch out of missing persons detail. My partner's Ben Romero. The boss is Ed Backstrand, chief of detectives. My name's Friday. I was on my way back from lunch, and it was 12:47 p.m. when I got to room 67A. Missing persons detail.
3: 4G.
2: Federal Cafe. Good soup today.
3: What kind?
2: Corn chowder. It was real good. Place is jammed with Christmas shoppers. I had to wait.
3: Haven't even started my shopping yet. You?
2: I gotta pick up something for my mother. Prices are high. I'll send a lot of cards.
3: Wait till you get married, Joe. Ever try to sell a Christmas card to a kid? They got to have something with wheels on it.
2: Yeah, I guess you're right. Missing persons, Friday.
4: Fountain Green, Utah, calling the Los Angeles Police Department. Bureau of Missing Persons. My party will speak with anyone in charge.
2: This is Missing Persons, Sergeant Friday.
4: Just a moment, please. Mrs. Lasky, ready with your call to Los Angeles.
5: Hello?
2: Hello?
5: Hello?
4: Here's your party. Go ahead, please.
5: Operator?
4: Yes, madam.
5: Could you please give me the charges for this call? I'm using my neighbor's phone.
4: All right, madam. Please signal when your call is completed.
5: Oh, yes, yes. I'll do that.
4: Go ahead, please.
2: Hello?
5: Hello? Are you missing persons?
2: Yes, ma'am. Sergeant Friday.
5: This is Mrs. Hannah Lasky. I'm calling you from Fountain Green, Utah.
2: Yes, ma'am.
5: This is in regard to my daughter, Juanita Lasky. I haven't heard from her in well over a month, and I'm terribly worried.
2: Where was she staying in Los Angeles, Ms. Lasky?
5: At the Chelsea Hotel for Women. I have the address. 941 South Melrose Street. I can't understand it. Ever since Juanita's been away from home, she's written twice a week regularly.
2: When's the last time you heard from her?
5: The last letter I have is postmarked November 2nd. You know how it is, Sergeant. We have no relatives in Los Angeles, and she's trying to find work down there, living all alone. I just don't know what to do.
2: All right, Ms. Lasky, I'll take her description over the phone and make out a preliminary report. You'll have to send us a photograph of your daughter and a letter to the effect that you want us to trace her.
5: I'll get the letter and the snapshot off today.
2: Now, what's your daughter look like? What's

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1: No.
0: All right. Her age, weight, and height.
1: She was 26 last July 10th, 128 pounds, and about my height.
0: Well, how tall are you, Ms. Laskey?
1: Oh, yes. 5 feet, 7 inches. She has auburn hair. It's quite long, and her eyes are green.
0: Okay, I got it. Any outstanding scars, birthmarks, anything that might help us identify her?
1: What's that?
0: I say any outstanding scars, birthmarks, anything that might help us identify her.
1: No. Juanita's a pretty girl. Nice disposition. Oh, that's about all, Sergeant.
0: Where can we contact you, Ms. Laskey?
1: 122 Brigham Young Street, Fountain Green, Utah. When you find Juanita, I wish you'd have her call me right away. I'll pay for the call.
0: We'll do that, Ms. Laskey. What's your number up there? Yeah.
1: You will try to find her as fast as you can.
0: We'll go to work on it.
1: Well, Juanita always comes home for the Christmas holidays. Do you think she's all right?
0: I wouldn't worry about it, Ms. Laskey. We'll call you just as soon as we get any kind of a lead on her.
1: Oh, thank you so much, Sergeant. And if there's any charge, I'll be glad to pay it.
0: No charge. If your daughter's in Los Angeles, I think we can find her.
1: Oh, if there's anything wrong, you'll let me know right away?
0: Yes, ma'am.
1: You're very kind. Goodbye.
0: Bye. What you got, Jill? Some girl owes her mother a letter. Come on, Ben. Just a routine call. We made the usual check, the morgue, all the hospitals, the county jail. And then we went through the repeater file. We found a Juanita Laskey in the files, but the age and description didn't match. We put that lead in the discard. After the usual paperwork, the next step was to check her last known residence. The Chelsea Hotel for Women.
2: Here it is, Joe. Chelsea Hotel.
0: Yeah. 55 rooms, all outside. You're home away from home. Now let's go in.
3: Chelsea Hotel. Thank you.
2: Here's the bell.
3: Yes, sir. May I help you?
0: We're looking for a Miss Juanita Laskey.
3: I'll ring her room. Whom shall I say is calling?
0: Is she in?
3: I believe so. I just saw her about an hour ago.
0: Okay, would you ring her room, please?
3: Yes, sir. And whom shall I say is calling?
0: My name's Friday.
3: All right, Mr. Friday. Just a moment. Do you wish to speak with her on the phone, or shall I have her come down?
0: Ask her to come down if she doesn't mind.
3: She doesn't seem to answer. That's funny. I'll ring again. No, sir, she doesn't seem to be in. Would you like to leave a message?
2: Didn't you say you saw her about an hour ago?
3: Yes, I did. She must have gone out again.
0: I wonder if we could check her room.
3: Oh, no. Gentlemen are not allowed above the main lobby.
0: I'm sorry, ma'am. We're from the police department. Missing persons. I'm Sergeant Friday. This is Sergeant Romero.
3: Oh. You men are from missing persons, did you say?
2: Yes, ma'am.
3: Well, I'm sure Juanita's just stepped out for a moment. If you'd care to wait here in the lobby.
2: We haven't got much time, ma'am. We'd appreciate it if you'd show us her room.
3: Certainly. I'll get to the pass key. That's 215. The elevator's right this way.
0: Thank you.
3: What seems to be the trouble? Some friend of Juanita's missing?
2: No, ma'am. Juanita.
3: Juanita? Well, I don't understand.
0: Her mother's a little worried about her.
3: Down this way. Here we are. No wonder she didn't hear the phone. She's in the shower.
2: Yes, ma'am. Would you rap on the bathroom door and tell her we'd like to talk to her as soon as she's through?
0: We'll wait out here in the hall.
3: Certainly. Juanita? Juanita, there are two gentlemen here to see you. Juanita? Juanita? I'm coming in. It's Miss Waters. Sergeant?
0: Yeah?
3: There's no one in the shower.
0: Well, it's running, isn't it?
3: Yes, and I see a robe and towel all laid out.
2: We better take a look around.
0: Turn off the shower, will you?
2: Yeah.
0: She must have left in a hurry.
3: Say, here's a fresh change of clothing on the bed.
2: Where's the closet, ma'am? This door?
3: Yes, that's right.
2: Closet full of clothes.
0: There's a couple of pieces of luggage in there.
3: This isn't like Juanita. Funny, isn't it?
2: You say you saw her about an hour ago.
3: Yes, I did.
2: Coming in or going out?
3: Oh, coming in, I thought.
0: You have room service here?
3: Yes, we have a coffee shop. Downstairs.
0: Uh-huh. The tray of food here on the table hasn't been touched. Coffee's still warm. Shut that radio off, will you, Ben?
2: Yeah.
0: Could she have gotten out of the building without you seeing her?
3: No, we don't have a rear entrance.
2: You sure you didn't see her go out the front door just before we got here?
3: No. No, I did not.
0: How about her mail? Has she been picking it up lately?
3: I think so. We can check that down at the desk.
2: Yeah, here's some letters. Postmark Utah. Return address. Mrs. H. Lasky. It's mother.
0: Now, let me see that one, Ben. This is one of your telephone message forms?
3: Let me see. Yes, yes, that's right.
0: Says long-distance call operator 2 Fountain Green, Utah. According to this slip, this call was received at 1:25 today.
3: May I see that, sir?
0: Certainly.
3: Yes, that said, Miss Writing. Mrs. Tollefson took that call. She relieves me for lunch.
2: Well, do you know whether she returned this call?
3: Well, if she did, there'll be a record down at the desk.
0: Uh-huh. Now, you're positive that you saw Juanita Lasky an hour ago?
3: Yes, I'm sure. Just about an hour ago.
0: 5'7", 128 pounds, green eyes, red hair.
3: Red hair? Oh, no. Juanita's a blonde.
0: Her mother told us that Juanita Lasky had red hair. Now, we weren't too surprised. A lot of women change the color of their hair. It would make identification a little more difficult, but not impossible. We checked down at the desk. Juanita Lasky had picked up all her mail, but she had not answered that long-distance phone call to Fountain Green. The next step was to question some of the people in the Chelsea Hotel who knew Juanita. We tried room 217.
4: Yeah, oh.
3: Gloria, these men are police officers. They want to ask you some questions.
4: Oh, yes. Is it all right for them to...
3: Yes. Yes, of course. This is an exception.
4: Won't you come in?
0: Thank you.
2: What's your name, miss?
4: Gloria Edgerton.
0: You know Juanita Lasky?
4: Yes, I know her. She has the room right next door to me.
0: Have you seen her today?
4: No, I haven't. I've been out doing my Christmas shopping. Why?
2: We were trying to locate her, Miss Edgerton.
4: Wasn't she in her room? I thought I heard her shower going.
0: Yes, you did, but she wasn't in there. When was the last time you saw her?
4: Last night at dinner. We always eat dinner together.
2: Did she say anything that might lead you to believe that she was going anywhere today?
4: No. She said she might do some Christmas shopping today, so I suggested she go with me, and she agreed. She said she let me know this morning.
0: Did she?
4: No, she didn't. I just assumed that maybe she was sleeping in, so I went on alone. Are you sure she hasn't just stepped out?
3: We don't know.
2: You're just going down to the corner. It's a little unusual to leave the shower running, the radio on, and let your lunch get cold.
4: Did she do that?
0: How long has Juanita had blonde hair?
4: Well, ever since I've known her, about 6 months. We moved in here together. We work at the same place.
2: Where's that, Miss Edgerton?
4: At the Cadgett Building. We're elevator operators.
0: I see. Who's your immediate superior down there?
4: Darlene Camp. She's chief starter.
0: Mm-hmm. You got that, Ben?
2: Mm-hmm.
0: She have many dates?
4: No, not too many. Juanita likes to go steady.
2: Who was her steady boyfriend?
4: Paul Matthews. He works in the Cadgett Building, too. He's in the dental lab for Dr. Welty, sixth floor.
0: Well, is there anything else that you'd like to add that might help us find her?
4: Well, are you sure she's lost?
0: The Flagitt Building is in the heart of downtown Los Angeles. It's a business and professional building. The cornerstone says erected 1924, and it stands 12 stories high. The main entrance is on Hill Street.
5: Going up. Just going to the car, please. All right, Marion. Going up. Get back in the car, please.
0: Are you Darlene Camp?
5: Yes. Just a moment, please. Going up. All right, Dora. Can I help you?
0: I'm Sergeant Friday, Police Department. This is Sergeant Romero.
5: Yes, sir.
2: Juanita Lasky work for you?
5: Yes, she does. She's one of my operators.
0: When's the last time you saw her?
5: Anything wrong?
0: No, we're just trying to locate her.
5: You just missed her by 45 minutes. All right, Sylvia. She was in to pick up a check.
2: You know where she cashes her check?
5: Most of the girls cash them down at the bank on the corner. There's only one around here over on 8th.
0: You say about 45 minutes ago?
5: Yes, that's right.
0: Thanks very much, Miss Camp. Come on, Ben.
5: Going up. All right, Marion.
2: Yeah, the bank's not far from here.
0: It is kind of funny, isn't it?
2: What's that?
0: Her room, the shower, the radio, that lunch.
2: Sure pulled out in a hurry. What do you think?
0: I don't know what to figure. It's a new one on me.
2: She's alive. We know that.
0: She was 45 minutes ago, anyway.
2: Christmas is here. Santa Claus in his chimney.
0: Yeah.
6: No.
0: I beg your pardon, sir.
6: Yeah, that's all right. Merry Christmas.
0: Same to you.
2: Here we are, Joe.
0: Guess we better check with the manager, huh? You the manager?
7: I'm the assistant manager. Can I help you?
2: Police department.
0: Yes, sir. I'd like to find out if a check has been cashed here within the hour.
7: Yes, sir. And what's the party's name?
0: Lasky, Juanita, payroll check, Plaggett Building.
7: Yes, sir. I know Miss Lasky. If you'll step behind the counter, I'll get the check.
0: Thank you.
7: If you'll just wait right here.
0: Okay, thanks.
2: Wonder why she stopped writing to her mother.
0: That's a good question. When we find her, we'll ask her.
2: Wonder if anything was wrong where she worked.
0: No, it didn't seem to be. We'll check back there when we finish here.
2: Yeah. That boyfriend, Paul Matthews, too.
0: Yeah. Oh, here's our man.
7: Yes, sir. Here's the canceled check. I okayed it.
0: You sure it's the same girl?
7: Blonde girl, elevator operator in the Claggett Building.
0: Was she alone?
7: Oh, I think so.
0: Did she appear normal?
7: No. No, she didn't seem to be as friendly as she usually is.
2: Now, does she have an account here?
7: She did have a small savings account here, but she closed it out about a month ago.
0: I see.
2: Well, here's our card. If you should happen to see her again, give us a call.
7: I'll do that.
2: Thank you very much.
7: Entirely welcome. Merry Christmas.
2: Merry Christmas.
0: We went back to the Claggett Building. Ben called the Chelsea Hotel from the phone booth in the lobby of the building. Miss Waters, the manager, was keeping a sharp lookout, but Juanita Lasky had not been heard from. Paul Matthews worked in the dental lab for a Dr. Welding. His office was number 637.
8: Yes, gentlemen, may I help you?
2: We'd like to see Paul Matthews.
8: I'm Paul Matthews.
2: We're from Missing Persons Police Department. Sergeant Friday. I'm Sergeant Merrill.
8: Yes, sir.
0: Do you know Juanita Lasky?
8: Yes, sir.
0: When's the last time you saw her?
8: Saturday night. We went to a show. Is there something wrong?
0: We're trying to locate her. Do you see a lot of each other?
8: Yes, we do. I don't understand.
2: Miss Lasky disappeared from the hotel a couple hours ago. Thought maybe you might know where she is.
8: No, I don't. Today's her day off. Maybe she's out shopping. Has Juanita done anything wrong?
0: No, it's just that her mother hasn't heard from her for quite some time.
8: I can explain that. Juanita's an elevator operator here in the building. That's how I met her. They don't make much money, you know.
0: Yeah.
8: She was having a hard time making ends meet. She sends money home to her mother every month or so, and besides that, she's got to pay rent and buy clothes and eat. It's pretty rough.
2: She seemed despondent over all this?
8: No, I wouldn't say that, but she was kind of unhappy about not getting a raise.
2: Do you have any outside jobs?
8: No, sir, she didn't.
0: What kind of a girl is she?
8: What do you mean?
0: Cheerful, good-natured.
8: Oh, sure. Fine girl. We get along swell. I still don't get it.
2: Well, maybe there's nothing to it. Just a routine check.
8: I hope she's all right. When did all this come up?
0: A couple of hours ago. We might have to check back with you.
8: If I can help.
0: Okay. Thanks for the information.
2: Here's our card. If you hear from her, well, give us a ring.
8: You don't suppose anything's happened to her?
2: That's what we're trying to find out. Goodbye, Mr. Matthew.
0: When we got back to Central Division, we had a full description of Juanita Lasky teletyped to all outlying stations in the metropolitan area of Los Angeles. We also put out an APB. We double-checked the repeater file and the wanderer file. We made out a full report on our findings to date. During the next 8 days, we located a missing husband for a wife in Memphis, Tennessee. We picked up a runaway boy missing from his home in Reno, Nevada, and a 79-year-old veteran of the Spanish-American War who left his home in Bakersfield, California because he didn't like his daughter-in-law's cooking. But Juanita Lasky was still a mystery. For 8 days, we checked and rechecked all our known friends and habits. We went back over the course a dozen times, but no trace. It was almost as if she had ceased to exist that day in the Chelsea Hotel. The letter and photograph from her mother had arrived, and we circulated it to cities all over the country. Her mother wrote that during the war, Juanita was a whack corporal. We put a tracer through to the War Department. That way, we'd have another photo and a full set of fingerprints.
2: Well, where do you want to start today?
0: I'll get it. Missing persons, Friday.
9: Joe, this is Spencer over in the morgue.
0: Yeah, Archie.
9: You still looking for that girl? What's her name? Ramona Lasky?
0: Juanita, yeah.
9: Just had one brought in. Looks like your girl to me.
0: The city morgue is located in the basement of the Hall of Justice on West Temple Street, across the street from the city hall. A lot of missing persons cases end right here. Archie Spencer met us at the door.
10: Hi, Joe. How's the wife been?
2: Oh, fine, Archie.
10: Over here, Joe. Cooler 23. Yeah. Give me a hand, huh?
0: You bet.
10: That's her, isn't it?
2: When's she going to be posted?
10: Soon as your fingerprint man gets here.
2: Yeah.
10: That's Ramona Lasky, isn't it?
0: Juanita.
10: Juanita, I mean.
0: No. No, that's not her, Archie.
10: You sure?
0: Yeah.
10: Oh, I was almost positive. Sure looks like this picture in your bulletin.
0: Yeah, she looks a lot like the picture, but it's not Juanita Lasky.
10: 5'7", green eyes, blonde hair, about 130. How close can you get? And look at the face. You sure that's not her?
0: Yeah, I'm sure. Look at her hair, the roots.
10: Yeah.
0: They're blonde all the way down. They ought to be dark. Our girl's a bleached blonde.
10: Yeah, I see what you mean.
0: Look at her right hand, index and middle fingers. Heavy nicotine stains. Our girl didn't smoke, Archie.
10: Yeah, I see what you mean. Well, guess I was wrong. That's not Ramona.
0: Juanita. Come on, Ben. That afternoon, we got another phone call from Fountain Green, Utah. Juanita Lasky's mother. We told her we hadn't found any trace of her daughter. It was a hard job. We had answered calls like this before, but maybe it was just the season of the year. Somehow, we felt that we had to find Juanita Lasky by Christmas. We covered every angle we could think of. We kept close watch on all incoming reports. We stayed in close contact with her friends and Miss Waters at the Chelsea Hotel. Regardless of the name on the incoming reports, we checked every set of fingerprints against those we had received on Juanita Lasky from the War Department. Still, no trace. December 23rd, we checked in for work at 8:30 a.m. Chief Ed Backstrand wanted to see us.
11: A little something on the Lasky girl might help you.
2: What is it, Gavin?
11: A man by the name of Willard Harris owns a bar out in Pomona. Phoned in this morning.
0: Yeah?
11: Found a woman's handbag left in the bar. Driver's license made out to Juanita Lasky.
2: Why'd you think to call her?
11: He's got a television set in his bar. Saw the Lasky girl's picture on Sergeant Rosenquist's broadcast last night.
0: How about the girl?
11: Says he can't place her. You better hop out and pick up that purse.
0: Willard Harris owned the Mission Trail Bar. Was in the bus terminal in the heart of Pomona. The Christmas traffic was heavy all the way out Garvey Boulevard. It was 10:45 when we pulled up in front of the bar. Willard Harris was inside taking a liquor inventory when we walked in.
2: How do you do? You, Mr. Harris?
12: Yeah, that's right. You fellas with General Liquors?
0: Los Angeles Police Department. My name's Friday. This is Sergeant Romero.
12: Oh, say. Glad to know you boys. Yeah, I called Los Angeles this morening.
0: We came right out.
12: Say, how about a little eye-opener? Got some fine Irish whiskey.
0: No, thanks, Mr. Harris.
12: How about your partner there?
2: No, thank you.
12: All right, boys. Guess you want that purse, huh?
2: Yes, please.
12: Yeah. Here you are. Just as I found it. I opened it up to get the owner's name, but that's all. Didn't touch a thing.
0: Okay. Thanks, Mr. Harris. You said that you didn't remember seeing the woman who left this.
12: No, I don't. Herb works with me here. He might have seen her, but he didn't. I asked him the night we found it.
2: How long ago did you find this purse?
12: Oh, better part of 2 weeks. No, a little closer to a week. Yeah. Yeah, about 8 days ago. I usually hold something like this for 30 days. That's the law, you know.
0: Yeah.
12: But I saw that fellow on the television on that missing persons program. That's how come I called you boys.
0: Well, thanks very much, Mr. Harris.
12: And all, boys. It's cold out this morning. Sure you don't want a little bit?
0: No, thanks, Mr. Harris. Goodbye. We checked the personnel at the bus terminal, but none of them seemed to recognize Juanita Lasky's photograph. We checked the contents of her purse, but we found nothing unusual. 4 $1 bills and some change and the normal things women carry. Since it was money in the bag, we felt sure that Juanita Lasky had lost the purse herself. That meant that she was alive 8 days ago, 2 days after she walked out of the Chelsea Hotel. It's the only print carried on a California driver's license. It matched the same print on the War Department record. It didn't prove anything except that all the evidence tied in and belonged to the girl we were looking for, Juanita Lasky. The next morning, December 24th, we checked in for work at 8:30. Morning, Ben.
2: All right, Joe. Here's the data reports. You want to check them?
0: There's a mess of them. Let's get at them. You look through any of them yet?
2: No, not yet. I figured it'd wait for you.
0: All right, I'll take half, huh?
2: Got any shopping done?
0: No, you?
2: Some. Lunch hour, mostly.
0: Found some nice cards.
2: You're sure to send me one.
0: Yeah, I'll hand it to you in the morning.
2: Let's trade shaving lotions like we did last year.
0: If I get any.
2: You can get some. My kid's got a bottle all picked out for you. It's called South Pole for that cool thing.
0: Yeah.
2: Well, he's only a kid.
0: You feeling with it?
2: Better than he gets older. So he'll do it.
13: Tell Ted Friday on the Lasky case.
0: Thanks, Holmes. Ben, listen to this.

0: Bureau of Criminal Investigation, Sacramento. Here's a kickback on our APB.
1: Yeah, what you say?
0: Reading your APB, number 43 on 12-1248. Our records disclose that Juanita Lasky applied for a position of civilian clerk at Marchfield, California, U.S. Army Air Base, using alias Gene Davis.
1: How about the fingerprint classification?
0: Yeah, let me find it. Yeah, FPC. Key 19, primary 32 over 32, inner over outer, final 15 over 17.
1: Friends checked out. That's our girl, Joe.
0: The Sacramento report stated that Gene Davis had applied for government work at Marchfield, California. Well, a couple of things dropped into place. Her purse had been found in Pomona. That's right on the main highway from Los Angeles to Riverside. And the application for a job at the Army Air Base a few miles beyond Riverside. We put through a long-distance phone call, and they told us that Gene Davis was employed there as a civilian clerk but failed to show up for work that morning.
1: This seems like we run fresh out of luck every trip, doesn't it?
0: We get so close, and then she's gone again.
1: What you think she's on the go for?
0: If I could figure that, I could find it. I'll get it. Missing persons, Friday. Yeah? We'll be right over. We didn't find her, but she's been found. Juanita Lasky just walked into the Chelsea Hotel. We went over to the Chelsea Hotel. Technically, our job was completed now. Juanita Lasky had been found. We went over to make out our routine report. The streets were pretty jammed with last-minute Christmas shoppers, so we walked the last block to the hotel.
1: What's your guess, Joe?
0: Let's ask her. Come on, let's go in.
1: That looks like her over by the desk there.
0: Yeah, pretty well memorized that face.
2: Sergeant, this is Juanita Lasky. Sergeant Friday and Sergeant Romero, Juanita.
0: How do you do, Miss Lasky?
3: How do you do? I'm sorry. I'm terribly sorry. Miss Waters told me.
1: You mind telling us? Where have you been?
3: Sergeant, I don't know. These last 12 days have been a complete loss to me. Miss Waters told me what happened. I went over to see my doctor. He said I had temporary amnesia. I have to have treatment.
0: I see. What's your doctor's name, Miss Lasky?
3: Dr. Rudner over on Crenshaw.
0: Well, we're glad you're okay. Kind of had us going there for a while.
3: Oh, I'm sorry.
0: Can I use your phone, Miss Waters?
3: Oh, certainly. Help yourself.
0: Thank you.
4: Long distance?
0: I'd like to place a person-to-person call to Mrs. Hannah Lasky, Fountain Green, Utah. That number is 14R2.
4: Fountain Green, Utah, 14R2.
0: That's right.
4: Your name and number, please.
0: Joe Friday, and this is Hempstead, 8594.
4: Thank you. Rate operator. Fountain Green, Utah, route and night person rate from Los Angeles.
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4: 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Mrs. Hannah Lasky, Los Angeles, California, calling.
5: Thank you. Ringing operator.
6: Hello.
4: Mrs. Hannah Lasky, please. Los Angeles, California, calling.
6: Oh, yes. Hang on, I'll get her.
4: Waiting on your party, sir.
0: Thanks.
1: Getting through all right, Joe?
0: Yeah.
1: Lucky. Christmas Eve.
0: Yeah.
7: Hello?
0: Hello?
7: Hello?
0: Hello, Ms. Lasky.
7: Yes?
0: Just a minute, Ms. Lasky. Juanita.
3: Yes?
0: You're wanted on the phone.
3: Oh, who is it?
0: Just say hello. She'll take it from there. Let's go, Ben.
3: Hello? Yes? Hello, Mother.
0: Come on, Ben.
3: Yes, I'm all right. Mother, it's so good to hear your voice.
1: See you tomorrow, Joe. Merry Christmas.
0: Yeah, it is, isn't it?
8: The story you have just heard is true. Only the names were changed to protect the innocent.
9: Upon further examination by competent medical authorities, Juanita Lasky was found to be suffering from periodic spells of amnesia. She was given

0: treatment, and a complete cure was effected. You have just heard the eighth in a new series of authentic cases from official files. Technical advice for Dragnet is furnished by the Los Angeles Police Department.
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0: Give his life so that yours might be more secure.
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2: Here's another in NBC's great parade of new shows.
1: Ladies and gentlemen, the story you are about to hear is true. Only the names have been changed to protect the innocent.
2: NBC brings you Dragnet. You're a detective sergeant. You're assigned to narcotics detail. For more than 2 months, doctors' offices have been burglarized, hospital pharmacies pillaged, drugstores robbed, medical supply firms ransacked, with one purpose in mind: the theft of narcotics. The criminals are expert, cunning, vicious. Your job? Get them.
1: Dragnet, the documented drama of an actual crime, investigated and solved by the men who unrelentingly stand watch on the security of your home, your family, and your life. For the next 30 minutes, transcribed in cooperation with the Los Angeles Police Department, you will travel step by step on the side of the law through an actual case from official police files. From beginning to end, from crime to punishment, Dragnet is the story of your police force in action.
3: It was Thursday, March 23rd. It was windy in Los Angeles. We were working the night watch out of narcotics. My partner's Ben Romero. The boss is Ed Backstrand, chief of detectives. My name's Friday. I was on my way back from the record bureau, and it was 10:35 p.m. when I got to room 24. Narcotics detail.
4: Yeah, okay. Well, we'll be right over. Thank you. Get anything, Joe?
3: Nothing we don't know already. How about you?
4: That was a county hospital on the phone. Doc Welch. Pretty fair lead. I told him we'd be right over.
3: What's he got?
4: One of our informants, Benny Trounsell. Ready?
3: Let's go. What's with Benny?
4: It's bad shape. Somebody worked him over. They found him in an alley off of South Main.
3: Yeah?
4: Doc says Trounsell talked before he passed out.
3: Anything good?
4: He claimed he knows who's running the new dope racket in town. Says they got him.
3: Now let's take the stairs here. Why should they bother with small fry like Benny?
4: That's what I'm wondering. Blackmail, maybe.
3: Benny's still on the needle? Maybe that accounts for his story.
4: Doc says his skull is fractured. Morphine doesn't do that to him.
3: Yeah. Benny mention any names?
4: I don't know. Doc didn't say.
3: Here's the garage. Come on. When did they pick up Benny?
4: About an hour ago. He had a pocket full of Bentles on him. Heroin.
3: Trounsell's small fry. He never had that much dope on him in his life.
4: That's what makes it interesting. Let's go.

0: County Hospital.
1: Yes, sir.
0: The line is busy. Will you wait? Thank you. Can I help you, gentlemen?
2: We'd like to see Dr. Welsh. She's expecting us.
0: Your names, please?
2: This is Sergeant Romero. My name's Friday, police officer.
0: Oh, yes. Around the corner to your left, room 127. The doctor's waiting for you.
2: Thank you. Come on, Ben.
3: I hope Benny's still talking. We could sure use a lead.
2: Yeah. Here it is. 127.
4: Hiya, Ben. Joe?
2: How are you, Doc? Anything new?
4: Just left Trounzel upstairs.
3: You think we can talk to him now?
4: Won't do much good. He died about 6 minutes ago.
2: For almost 2 years, Benny Trounzel, an addict himself, had been one of the most valuable informants Ben and I had in the narcotic gangs. More than once, he had helped us solve a case, but this time, if Benny Trounzel had any direct leads to the nerve center of the newest narcotic ring, he took them with him. Besides his dying accusation that the ring had gotten to him, he left behind only two small scraps of information. First, when he arrived at the county hospital, Dr. Welsh reported that Trounzel repeatedly muttered the name Patterson. Secondly, among the few personal effects found in his pockets was a good amount of heroin and a small piece of white paper with two words.

0: Tucker Building. Benny Trondle's body was taken to the county morgue, and the next morning it was posted. At the coroner's inquest, the cause of death was listed as a brain hemorrhage induced by severe blows by a blunt instrument on the sides and base of the skull, inflicted by a person or persons unknown. Besides Ben and myself, the only identification witness at the inquest was a woman who managed a rooming house in Benedict Alley, where Trounsell used to stay periodically. After the inquest, we questioned her briefly in our office.
1: Miss Stratch, you say you can't remember any friends Trounsell had while he stayed at your rooming house?
2: No, I can't. Besides, if I knew that man used dope, I never would have rented him a room.
0: How long did he rent from you, Miss Stratch?
2: About 6 months. I run a respectable house. I don't mind if my people drink a little now and then, but those dope users, no, sir.
0: Did you know anything about Trounsell, Miss Stratt, where he spent his time, where he had his meals?
2: No, don't serve at my place. Too much trouble. Most of the people eat at the Ace Lunchroom, down the corner.
1: Where's that, Miss Stratt?
2: Grant and South Main, right on the corner.
1: And you think Trounsell might have spent some time there?
2: He might have, I don't know.
0: Miss Stratt, did Trounsell ever mention anyone by the name of Patterson?
2: No. Patterson? No.
0: And you can't recall any friends he might have had?
2: He had any friends and never set foot in my house. That's all I know.
0: All right, Miss Strike. Thank you.
1: Here's a card, ma'am. If you come across any information about Trounsell, we'd appreciate it if you'd call us.
2: All right. That all?
1: That's all, ma'am. Thank you.
2: Well, bye.
1: Goodbye, ma'am.
0: Big help.
1: Yeah. Not even a good identification witness.
0: You got those listings we made on the Tucker Building?
1: Yeah. Yeah, let's see. Here it is.
0: Okay, there you have it, huh? Tucker Building, 7310 South Wilshire. I wonder what Benny Trounsell could have been doing out there.
1: Shouldn't be too hard to check. It's a small building.
0: Yeah. Six listings for the whole place. A couple of law offices, real estate guy, dentists, architect, and a doctor.
1: One dentist, one doctor. Could be a lead.
0: Maybe. Pretty thin.
3: Friday. Romero. You got a minute?
1: Yes, Skipper. Come on, Doc.
0: Yeah. What do you got, Ed?
4: Letters. Here's a sample. Now listen to this. Chief of Detectives Ed Backstrand, City Hall, Los Angeles. In view of mounting wave of narcotic robberies, strongly recommend that your efforts to curb this lawlessness be redoubled.
0: They all like that?
4: All of them. They're mad. Can you blame them?
1: Not a bit.
0: We haven't got much to go on, Chief. The gang's pretty smart.
4: All right, then let's be smarter. There's no law against it.
1: Doing our best, Giver.
4: Then make it better. I'm sick of that bunch, and I'm tired of these letters. And look at that record. In 2 months, 15 drugstores robbed, 8 medical offices, 2 supply houses, 2 hospital pharmacies. Narcotics missing every time. Now, who's behind it?
0: None of the old-timers. We've checked them out. Gone over every hype and mainliner we know of.
4: All right, then get on the transients. New faces. Climb on every one of them that shoots the stuff. Until you get to that gang and break it. If you need help, holler. But get to that gang and break it. Do you understand?
1: Okay, Scarecrow, we'll try.
4: You dig up anything on that Trounsell case yet?
1: Still checking out one lead.
4: What?
0: Slip of paper we found in Trounsell's pocket, Ed. Said Tucker Building on it, that's all. Just going to check it out when you call.
4: All right, hop on it, fast. We got a lot of pressure on us. Keep in touch with the office.
0: It was almost noon when Ben and I got out to the Tucker Building. It was a two-story affair, comparatively small, very modern. We checked with the dentist in the building first, but he'd never heard of anyone by the name of Benny Trounsell. His records and appointment books proved it out.
1: Well, that's one down, Joe.
0: Yeah. Let's try that doctor's office now. What's his name?
1: Let me see. Springer. Dr. Fred Springer. He's on the second floor.
0: Okay. There's a stairway down there. Come on.
1: Pretty close to lunchtime. Might not be in.
0: Maybe. Somebody should be there. We haven't got much time to play with.
1: Yeah. Chief sure was up in there this morning.
0: Here's the office. Fred Springer, M.D. We'd like to see Dr. Springer, please.
5: Do you have an appointment?
0: No, we don't.
5: Well, the doctor's not in at present. Would you like to make an appointment for later in the day?
1: No, ma'am. We're police officers. This is Sergeant Friday. I'm Sergeant Romero.
5: How do you do? I'm Miss Turner. I'm the doctor's nurse.
0: Then you must take care of the appointment and record books for the doctor.
5: Yes, I do.
0: Well, maybe you can give us the information we're looking for, Miss Turner. Did the doctor ever have a patient by the name of Trounsell? Benny Trounsell?
5: Trounsell?
0: Mm-hmm.
5: No, I don't think so. Just a moment, I'll check.
0: Thank you.
5: No. T-R-O-U-N-S-E-L, is that the way it's spelled?
4: Yes, ma'am.
5: No, the name's not listed here. Let me check the account book.

0: No. Wait. That's funny.
1: What's that, Miss Turner?
0: Here in the back of the book in the doctor's handwriting. Look.
2: Trounsel, the black parrot.
0: Certainly funny. I can't remember seeing that notation before. It must be fairly recent.
1: Miss Turner, what kind of a clientele would you say Dr. Springer has?
0: Oh, it's quite exclusive. Beverly Hills, Bel Air. That's where most of the bills are mailed.
2: Can you recall seeing Trounsel in the office here, Miss Turner? Small man, thin, walked with a kind of a limp, not very well dressed?
0: No, I don't think so. It doesn't sound like any of our patients.
2: Would you show us the doctor's prescription list for the last 2 months? We'd like to check them.
0: Well, I'm afraid I can't. Dr. Springer keeps them in the safe. He's the only one who has the combination.
1: How long have you been with Dr. Springer?
0: About 10 months. Ever since he started his practice out here.
1: Where was he before that?
0: Philadelphia. I don't understand all these questions. Is there anything the matter?
2: Just a routine check, Miss Turner. When do you expect the doctor back?
0: About 4 this afternoon. He's out making home calls.
2: All right. Here's our card. Would you ask him to call us as soon as he comes in?
0: I'll do that.
1: Thank you, Miss Turner. Bye.
0: Goodbye.
2: Bye. Oh, say, Miss Turner, one more question.
0: Yes?
2: Does Dr. Springer have a patient by the name of Patterson?
0: Oh, yes. One of the doctor's first patients, John Patterson. He lives out on East Beverly Drive.
2: When we left Dr. Springer's office, we called R&I. There was no make on John Patterson. Ben and I drove over to see him just on a hunch. It didn't pay off right then, but it showed a little promise. When the maid came to the door of the Swank apartment, she told us Patterson was out for the day. We asked her about Patterson's occupation. She didn't know. We asked her about his friends, his business acquaintances. She could remember only 2 people visiting the apartment. One of them was Dr. Springer, apparently a constant visitor. The other, a tall, dark man who spoke bad English. We asked the maid how long she had worked for Patterson. She said ever since he moved to Los Angeles, about 6 months before. A few things started to fall into place, but it was strictly a guesswork operation. Ben and I got in the car and headed for the south end of the city to check out some of the places Benny Trounsel was supposed to have frequented. We met a stone wall. From the Ace lunchroom near Benny's former rooming house to the Black Parrot, no one was willing to talk. Threats didn't work and neither did promises. Ben and I gave up for the moment and headed back to the office.
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1: Seems like Skid Row doesn't want any part of this one.
2: Yeah, there's a bad feeling. Something's got him scared.
1: Sure would like to know what it is, or who it is.
2: Yeah, I'd like to know.
4: Control 1,
2: the
4: unit
2: 80K.
4: Control 1, the unit 80K.
1: Us, Joe. 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
2: I got it. 80K to Control 1. 80K to Control 1. 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
4: 80K. 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
2: 80K to Control 1. Roger. KMA 367.
1: Wonder what that's all about.
2: Well, let's find out. There's a drugstore. They ought to have a phone. Pull over, huh? You got a nickel?
1: Yeah. Oh, yeah, sure.
2: Thanks. I'll be back in a minute.

0: City Hall.
1: 2511.
0: Thank you.
2: Chief of Detectives Office, Hannon.
1: This is Friday, Mike. The chief there?
2: Oh, yeah. Just a minute. Backstrom talking.
1: This is Friday, Ed. What do you got?
2: You tied up?
1: Nothing big.
2: Then check in as soon as you can. Got something good.
1: What?
2: You remember the stick-up at St. Agnes Hospital about a month ago? Pharmacy there?
1: What about it?
2: Two patrolmen picked up a user down near Union Station about an hour and a half ago.
1: Yeah?
2: Guy was way back in his heels. He had two vials of morphine on him. Vials had serial numbers.
1: Good. Did they match out?
2: Perfectly.
1: Thanks, Ed. We'll be right in. When Ben and I got back to the office at 3:52 p.m., we picked up Chief Ed Backstrand and went directly to the crime lab, where Lieutenant Lee Jones analyzed the contents of the two vials taken from the suspect. Jones told us it was high-grade morphine. We went back to the office and double-checked the serial numbers on the vials with the crime report on the St. Agnes Hospital robbery. They matched.
3: And there's a good break. These vials were in the loot when the gang knocked over the hospital 28 days ago. Now stay on the trail and we'll crack that gang wide open.
1: This the arrest report on the guy yet?
3: Yeah. Picked him up in a bar off South Main.
4: Who is the guy? Trying you?
1: Yeah, here it is, man. James Steiner, Phoenix, Arizona, age 37, transient laborer. Anybody talk this guy yet, Ed?
3: Not yet. He shouldn't be too hard. You better get on it.
4: Right, Skipper. Come on, Joe.
1: Check you later, Ed. What time you got?

0: see. 4:45.
1: A phone call for you, Ben.
0: Yeah, who was it?
1: Your wife. Wants you to pick up some aspirin and a bottle of nose drops for your kid on your way home.
0: Oh, yeah, almost forgot.
2: That the only call we had, Mike?
1: That's right.
2: Thanks.
1: Well,
2: you got that Dr. Springer's number, Ben?
0: Yeah. Here it is. Crestview 55284.
2: Thanks.
0: Nurse said he'd call us around 4, didn't he?
2: Yeah.
3: Dr. Springer's office.
2: This is Sergeant Friday down at the police department. Dr. Springer there?
3: Well, no, he isn't, Sergeant. He called in about 20 minutes ago, and I gave him your message. He said he'd call you.
2: All right, Miss Turner. When he comes in, tell him to call us. Impress on him it's urgent.
3: All right, Sergeant, I'll do that. Goodbye.
2: Goodbye.
0: No luck?
2: I don't know. Just a hunch. He may be ducking us.
0: Who are you calling now?
2: State Medical Board. Maybe they can check us out on Dr. Springer. I put the call through to the State Medical Board and asked for a check on Dr. Fred Springer. They said they'd call back within the hour. In the meantime, we had James Steiner brought to one of the interrogation rooms for questioning. It was all talk.
4: Look, it's like I told the sergeant when they booked me. I don't know anything about this hospital job.
2: Sit down, Steiner.
4: Oh, all right, thanks.
0: How long you been in the city, Steiner?
4: L.A.? Oh, about a month. I came from Phoenix, looking for work. Things are pretty slow in Phoenix.
2: Where'd you get the morphine?
4: Huh?
2: I said, where'd you get the morphine?
4: The stuff? I bought it. Just for a pop now and then. I just play around with it. Just for kicks.
0: Who'd you buy the vials from?
4: Who? I don't know. A guy in a bar. Gave me a price.
2: Which bar was that?
4: Which bar? Black Parrot. I'm not hooked. I just play around with it, just for kicks.
0: What'd the guy look like, Steiner?
4: What did he look like? I don't know. Tall, I guess.
2: Would you remember him if you saw him again?
4: Remember? Sure. I talked to him a couple of nights at the bar.
2: Was he on the stuff? Was he a hype?
4: Hype? Yeah. Maybe. Tall fella, dark.
0: You shooting the stuff?
4: Shooting the stuff? No. No, I'm no mainliner. I never took in the veins of my life. I told you I'd do it just for kicks. Just a pop now and then.
2: Take off your shirt. Let's see your arms.
4: Huh? My arms?
2: Come on. Take it off.
4: Well,
2: who are you kidding, Stanley? Your arm looks like a pincushion.
4: I told you, just once in a while, just for the kicks. I'm not hooked on it.
0: They found 2 vials of stolen morphine on you, Steiner. You can go 2 ways, hard or easy.
4: Hard or easy? I told you I ain't done nothing. I bought this stuff. I use a cap or a bindle once in a while for kicks, but I'm not hooked. I bought the stuff, I tell you.
2: Who was he, Steiner? Who sold it to you?
4: Who? I told you, I met him in a bar, the Black Parrot.
0: Who was he?
4: He was tall. Dark, he gave me a good price.
2: Come on, let's have it, Steiner. His name.
4: I'm feeling sick. You got something for me? I'm sick.
2: All right. Mike.
5: Yeah, Joe.
2: Get some milk. A couple of quarts right away.
5: Okay, Joe.
0: You ready to tell us, Steiner? Who was he?
4: I'm sick.
2: We're getting some milk for you now. Come on, you better talk.
4: Max. That's all he said. Name was Max. He gave me a good price. I only take a pop now and then just for kicks.
2: You think you could point him out for us?
4: Yeah. Yeah. Maybe. I'm sick. Sick.
0: Narcotics, Romero.
6: Hello. This is Dr. Springer calling. You wanted to talk to me.
0: Yes, we did, Doctor. And we've got a few questions we'd like to ask you. Oh, hold on just a minute, will you? It's Dr. Springer, Joe.
2: All right, tell him we got to see him tonight. We'll call him back later.
0: Dr. Springer?
6: Yes?
0: Sorry, Doctor. We'll have to see you later on tonight. You be at home?
6: Well, I have an appointment this evening. Would you mind telling me what this is all about?
0: Sure, Doctor. It's about a man named Benny Trounsell.
6: Oh. I see.
0: And if you don't mind, we'd like to check over your prescription list, will you?
6: Yes. I'll cancel my appointment. You can contact me here at home. 1538 South Road. I'll be here all night.
0: All right, Doctor. Thank you. We'll see you later, then.
6: Yes. Goodbye.
0: Goodbye.
2: What'd he say? All right?
0: Yeah, it's all right. I'll buy that hunch of yours now, Joe.
2: Hmm?
0: Dr. Springer, he knows who killed Benny Trounsell. I bet he knows why.
2: When Mike Hannon came back with the milk, we fed it to Steiner, and then we put him back in his cell. We put in another call.

0: John Patterson out on East Beverly Drive, but there was no answer. We left word with Hannon where we were going, and then Ben and I headed out for Dr. Springer's home. It was 7:35 when we pulled up into the driveway at 1538 South Road, a low, rambling, ranch-type home. We got out of the car and made our way down the path to the front door. A gray Persian cat followed us. The door was half open. We knocked, but there was no answer. Through the window, we could see the living room was dimly lighted. We went in. We found Dr. Springer sitting in a large carved mahogany chair in the dining room. The room was hung with draperies. He was slumped forward, face down, on the dining table. There was a bullet hole in his right temple. On the floor near his right hand was a .32 automatic pistol. In the center of the dining table was a piece of white paper.
1: Looks like you beat us.
0: Yeah. Any names on that confession?
1: One. Says he killed Trombley. No, wait a minute. It says, John Patterson, he forced me to this.
0: What?
1: I don't know. What's it look like to you? Here's another one. Norberg. That's all it says. And then he signed his name, Dr. Fred Springer.
0: Ben, come over here. Look at these.
1: Hypodermic needle. It works. This morphine?
0: White powder. Could be.
1: And he was on it himself.
0: Looks like it. We'll find out when they post him. I'll get it. Yeah?
2: Sergeant Friday there, please.
0: This is Joe, Mike. What do you got?
2: Can you talk all right there?
0: Yeah, go ahead.
2: Just got a kickback on your call to the state medical board on this Dr. Fred Springer.
0: Mm-hmm.
2: He's not a registered physician in the state of California. Besides that, his license was revoked in Pennsylvania 2 years ago. Illegal operations.
0: That explains it. Notify homicide. Get the crime lab in the corner out here, will you? Looks like Springer shot himself.
2: Okay, Joe, right away.
0: We'll wait for him, but hurry him up, Mike. We got a couple more places to check out tonight.
2: Okay, Joe, see you later.
0: Right.
1: What's next, Patterson Place?
0: I don't know. Maybe we ought to try Steiner first.
1: Sounds good to me. Feels like we're getting close.
0: Yeah, Ben. Real close. 12 minutes later, homicide and the crime lab men checked in at the Springer house, and Ben and I checked out. We went back to the office and found Ed Backstrand waiting for us. We told him our story, and he sent 2 men out to keep an eye on the Patterson place. 2 other men went to work to try and track down the other name in Springer's confession note, Norberg. Ben and I went up to the county jail and picked up Steiner. The 3 of us started out to look for the man who sold Steiner the 2 vials of morphine stolen from a hospital pharmacy a month before. The man's name was Max. He was tall and dark. That was all we knew. The rest of it was up to Steiner. 2 other men from the detail, Davis and Emerson, came along with us to take care of Steiner if anything went wrong. Our first stop was the Black Parrot Tavern. Davis parked the car in an alley down the street. Steiner, Ben, and I got out and walked the rest of the way.
1: You understand what you're supposed to do, Steiner?
3: Me? Yeah. I go in first and sit at the bar. You two will follow me. I sit at the bar and I see Max, I give you the sign. That's okay, huh?
0: That's right. Then you don't try to break for it.
3: Break for it? Me? I told you, I'm squaring with you guys.
0: All right, Steiner. Go ahead.
1: Let's hope it works, Joe.
0: Yeah, there he goes inside. Come on. Now look, try to grab one of the booths along the wall if you can, huh?
1: Right. Here we are.
0: First booth, Ben. It's empty.
1: Yeah.
4: Fellas left to order at the bar. Waitress got a night off.
0: Make it a couple of beers, will you?
4: Couple of beers? Okay.
1: Joe. Joe, look at Steiner.
0: Yeah, he's signaling. Must mean the guy putting on his coat over there. No, no, hold it, Ben. Will he gets past us. All right, get Steiner back to the car. I'll tail the guy. You come after me. I didn't know how right Steiner was or how much we could trust him. All I knew was that the man I was following was tall and he was in a hurry. I followed him 3/4 of a block before he turned in at a motel. He went to a cottage at the rear of the lot, let himself in, and closed the door quickly behind him. A minute later, Ben and the others pulled up in the car.
1: Got him staked, Joe. Steiner says that was Max.
0: Let's make sure. Come on.
1: Which one's the end?
0: The one down at the end here. Now be careful.
1: You too.
0: All right, here we are. Wait a minute, right there. All right, look, there's no rear door. He's got to come out the front. Keep the door clear. You ready?
1: All set.
0: Cover me. Open up in there.
5: Who is it?
0: Police officers. Open up.
5: Just a minute.
0: All right, Ben, give it back to him.
6: Tom, don't shoot. We'll come out.
0: All right, throw your guns out first, then come out with your hands behind your head and make it fast. Watch it, Ben. He's making a break.
7: All right, mister. That's far enough. Get out of my way. Get out of
0: Get him,
7: my...
0: Ben. That's good, Ben. You all right?
8: Yeah. He didn't mean it, Copper. He didn't mean it. He didn't know what he was doing.
0: Well, that must be a good excuse, lady. A lot of people use it. Come on, Ben. Let's take him in. It was 10 minutes past midnight when we got back to headquarters. Both the man and the woman were booked for violation of the State Narcotics Act, a felony. He gave his name as Max Jansen. In his luggage, we found 13 vials of morphine, large quantities of heroin, and a small amount of Panopin. He gave us the names and addresses of 6 active members of the narcotics gang. He identified Dr. Springer as second in command.
1: Just a few more questions, Jansen.
9: Yeah, all right.
1: Why did Springer kill Trounsell?
9: He had it coming. Trounsell knew the score and he was blackmailing him, bleeding him white.
0: Why didn't the gang take care of him?
9: The boss said no rough stuff. Things were going too good. He warned Springer, but he wouldn't listen.
10: All right, Jansen, just one more question. Who's the boss?
9: Do you want to get off light? State's witness?
10: It might help. We can't promise you anything.
1: Who's the boss, Patterson?
9: Yeah.
0: 138 East Beverly Drive?
9: That's right.
10: What about Norberg? How does he figure?
9: It's the same guy. Patterson, Norberg, both the same.
0: And what's his real name?
9: Norberg. Tony Norberg.
0: What's his front?
9: He's legitter. He used to be importing business.
1: Where?
9: Here. Got an office downtown. Do I get protection?
10: Where's Norberg now?
9: Home, out in Laurel Canyon. Do I get protection?
0: I thought you said he lived out in East Beverly.
9: His apartment. His home's out in the canyon.
1: Where? What's the address?
9: Do I get protection?
10: You'll get protection.
9: Wind and Way. 860 Wind and Way.
10: All right, Friday. Romero, take some men with you.
0: All right, Davis, cover the back of the house. Levine, you cover the front. Come on, Ben.
11: Yes?
0: Mr. Norberg in?
11: Who's calling?
1: Police officers.
11: Oh, come in, won't you?
0: Thank you.
11: Now get your hands up. Face the wall.
1: You'll never make it, lady. The house is surrounded.
11: Tony, get the stuff. It's our only chance.
0: They'll cut you down, Norberg.
12: All right, Jeannie, give them the gun.
11: Don't be a fool. They're going to march out the door in front of us, right to the car.
12: I'm not going, Jeannie. Try it if you want. I'm not going.
11: All right, Tony, stay. Come on, coppers.
1: You'll never make it, lady.
11: I said move. Fast.
0: All right, Ben, hit the dirt.
1: He's going for the car.
0: See if he can get those tires.

0: Dead?
1: Yeah.
0: Norberg was smart. Must be the girlfriend.
1: Guess so.
0: Wonder why they start.
1: Hmm?
0: Why do they get on the stuff, Joe?
1: For kicks, Ben. None of them ever get hooked. Just for kicks.
2: The story you have just heard is true. Only the names were changed to protect the innocent.
3: Tony Norberg, alias John Patterson, was tried and convicted for possession of narcotics, robbery, and conspiracy, and was sentenced to the maximum term prescribed by law, each count to run consecutively. He died 3 years and 11 days after his arrival at the state penitentiary. You have just heard the ninth in a new series of authentic cases transcribed from official files. Technical advice for Dragnet is furnished by the Los Angeles Police Department.
2: Tonight's program is dedicated to Chief Erskine Irk Fish of the North Sacramento Police Department, who on the night of August 11th, 1935, gave his life so that yours might be more secure.
3: Dragnet came to you from Los Angeles. This is NBC, the National Broadcasting Company.
2: Here's another in NBC's great parade of new shows.
3: Ladies and gentlemen, the story you are about to hear is true. Only the names have been changed to protect the innocent.
2: NBC brings you Dragnet. You're a detective sergeant. You're assigned to homicide. There's a mad killer at large in your city. A woman has been brutally slain, the body mutilated. The picture is clear. The killer has a thirst for blood. Your job, get him.
3: Dragnet. The documented drama of an actual crime, investigated and solved by the men who unrelentingly stand watch on the security of your home, your family, and your life. For the next 30 minutes, transcribed in cooperation with the Los Angeles Police Department, you will travel step by step on the side of the law through an actual case from official police files. From beginning to end, from crime to punishment, Dragnet is the story of your police force in action.
4: It was Wednesday, January 12th. It was raining in Los Angeles. We were working the night watch out of homicide. My partner's Ben Romero. The boss is Ed Backstrand, chief of detectives. My name's Friday. I was on the way back from the morgue, and it was 11:23 p.m. when I got to room 42. Homicide.
5: Hi, Joe. Chief wants to see you. He's in there with Romero.
4: Thanks, Chandler. How's the wife?
5: Fine. How about your mother?
4: Better, thanks.
6: Hi, Joe.
4: Hi.
7: Come on in. Sit down.
6: Did they post the body yet?
4: In the morning. Pretty messy. Strangled and mutilated.
6: The guy's a maniac, Skipper. The body shows it.
7: A murder like this, anybody's a suspect.
4: The coroner looked at the body. He says the weapon was a long, sharp instrument.
6: Found her in a hotel down on East 3rd Street. Manager's son discovered her about 7:30.
7: You talked to him?
4: It was too much for him. He passed out. Manager wasn't home. We'll check with him before midnight.
6: Close to it now, Joe. We better get going.
7: All right. The boys from the crime lab check the room.
4: They're still down there, Ed. The place is a mess.
7: Get back as soon as you can. We're working straight through on this thing.
6: That's a hot shot.
4: I'll get it.
8: At the Lux Hotel, room 219, corner of South Grand and Cordova. Dead body. Possible homicide. The Lux Hotel, room 219, corner of South Grand and Cordova. A dead...
7: What is it, Friday?
4: Lux Hotel, possible homicide.
6: Busy night.
4: Yeah. You coming in?
7: Right. Let's go.

0: 6 minutes later, Ed Backstrand, Ben, and I pulled up in front of the Lux Hotel. The manager met us at the door and led the way up a narrow stairway to the second floor. The room number was 219. We were prepared for the worst. We got it.
1: You're right, Romero. The guy must be a maniac.
0: 2 hotels, 2 murders. The same M.O. 3 of us made a brief inspection of the room at the Lux Hotel. We took a few notes on the appearance of the girl's body and a brief description. Apparently, she'd been strangled to death first, and then her body brutally mangled. Ben and I went back down to the lobby, and the manager, a Mr. Ford, showed us the housebook. The girl was registered together with a man, Mr. and Mrs. Philip Grant. We took the hotel register to have it checked for fingerprints and to photostat the handwriting. Ben notified the crime lab. Then we went back to the room and questioned the manager.
2: Mr. and Mrs. Philip Grant, that's all I know. I never saw either one of them before tonight.
0: When did they check in, Mr. Ford?
2: About 3 hours ago. That's right, about 9. Maybe a little before.
3: Did they register together?
2: Yeah, a little before 9. They came in together.
1: Did you let them in the room?
2: Yes, sir, like I always do. It's a small place here, maybe not first class, but I treat people right.
0: What did the man look like? Do you remember?
2: I think so. Kind of tall. Young, maybe 30 or so. Husky fella. Had a mustache.
1: How tall would you say, Mr. Ford?
2: Oh, about your height, Wade. Must have been at least 180. Seemed like a nice fella.
3: Would you know him if you saw him again?
2: I think so. People sure don't act like they look. You think it was him?
0: Can you think of anybody else?
2: Well, no. I never saw him before tonight, either one of them. I don't know anything about it.
0: Did you notice anything in particular about them when they came in?
2: Well, he didn't show it, but it looked like she'd been drinking a little. Giggling, you know.
1: And you didn't see this man Grant leave the hotel?
2: No, I didn't. I must have been checking the account books back of the desk. Guess he got by me.
3: Is there a back entrance to the hotel, Mr. Ford?
2: No, he had to come out this way, all right.
0: How about the fire escape?
2: I never thought of that. Say, I bet you cops think I'm trying to hide something.
1: How did you happen to find the body?
2: I don't know anything about it, honest. I've been running the hotel for 10 years now. Everybody knows me around here. You can ask at the bank.
0: All right, Mr. Ford. Now, would you mind telling us how you happened to find the body?
2: I don't want a lot of lousy newspaper publicity. Give the place a bad name. Can you blame me?
1: The newspapers won't get your name from us. All we want to know is how you happened to find the body.
2: Well, I told you. It's a small place here, but I like to treat people right. A couple hours after they checked in, I remembered I forgot to fill the ice water pitcher in the room. So I got some and took it up. The door was opened a little ways. It's got a bad catch on it. And the lights were on. I peeked in, and there she was. She was... Well, the guy must have been crazy.
3: Do you remember what time it was when you found her?
2: Well, just before I called the cops, about 11:30, I guess.
1: All right, Ford, that's all for now. When the other officers get here, show them up, will you?
2: Yes, sir, I sure will.
1: Romero?
3: Yes, Giver?
1: Get on the phone downstairs and call the Metropolitan Division. Have them send us every available man from the reserve unit. We're going to patrol the area for the rest of the night.
3: Right, Chief.
1: Least we can do is make it hard for him. 2 murders in 7 hours.
0: Yeah, both of them in a 3-block radius.
1: Same pattern. It's got to be the same guy.
0: All right, we got a description. What do you think?
1: Well, when the reserve unit shows up, have them cover this whole section of town. Pick up everybody who even comes close to that guy's description.
0: All right, Ed.
1: It's got to go fast. We can't lose a minute. 1 hour either way, it might mean another body. Like this one.
0: 9 minutes later, at 4 minutes past midnight, the men from the crime lab showed up. It started to drizzle. They went over the room in detail. They dusted everything in the room for fingerprints, the walls, the doors, the fixtures in the bathroom, the lamps, chairs, everything. They took samples of the girl's blood and her lipstick. Small pieces of flesh and human hair were found under the girl's fingernails. The nails were scraped carefully and the contents put in an envelope, marked and sealed. Ed Backstrand ordered pictures taken of the room and the girl's body from different angles. Every object in the room that could have any possible tie-in with the murder was photographed. It was raining. The rear of the hotel where the fire escape was overlooked a vacant lot. Ben had a hunch. While the lab men were at work, we left the hotel and circled around into the lot for a look at the ground directly underneath the fire escape ladder. It was raining hard now.
3: Must be an easier way to make a living. Mud's almost up to my knee.
4: Mine too. Watch your step. See any prints?
3: No. Wait till my wife sees these new shoes.
4: Put it on your expense account.
3: Oh, real funny.
4: Ben, get that light over here. Look.
3: Yeah. Good set of prints. Lucky that rain didn't start turning to wash them out by now.
4: Yeah. Hand me that cover from the trash can over there. I'll cover them. Wait a minute.
3: What?
4: Here, on the edge of the fire escape ladder.
3: Small hunk of cloth. Man suit?
4: Well, looks like it. Might have caught himself in that sharp corner. I got it. All right, come on, let's get back.
3: Yeah, out of this mud bath. Yo.
4: Huh?
3: Let me have a light.
4: You catch anything?
3: Hunk of wrapping paper in that trash can. Stains on it.
4: Open it up.
3: Look.
4: Yeah, butcher knife. We went back to the Lux Hotel, room 219. The lab men were tearing the room apart. It was 10 minutes to 1. We gave the bloodstained knife and the piece of cloth we found on the fire escape to Lieutenant Lee Jones, head of the crime lab. We told him about the footprints just below the fire escape ladder.
5: The knife will help us, so will the cloth. I don't know about the footprints. You say you covered them?
3: That's right, Lee. They still looked in pretty good shape.
5: Maybe we can do something if the rain hasn't broken them down too bad. Bracken.
6: Yeah, Lieutenant?
5: You and Sloan get downstairs and take a look at those prints. They're good enough. Get a torch, dry them out, make a cast, right?
6: Okay, Lieutenant. Come on, Sloan.
5: That's about all I can do for you now, Ed. I think we got everything there is to get.
1: All right, Jones. I'll follow you back to the lab in a couple of minutes.
5: Okay, Ed.
7: Good luck, fellas.
4: Thanks, Lee. We're going to need it.
1: All right, Friday. Romero, it's your baby for the rest of the night.
3: Did he get anything?
1: A few prints, a woman's purse under the bed. Don't know if it's hers or not. No identification.
4: You going to be at the crime lab, Ed?
1: All night. As soon as we find anything, I'll let you know. Yeah?
6: A gang of cops just came in the lobby. They asked for you.
1: Must be the reserve men from Metropolitan. Tell them we'll be right down, Ford.
6: Okay.
4: You want us to handle it, Ed?
1: That's right. Do just as I told you. Spread them out over the whole area. Cover the streets, the alleys, the flop houses, restaurants, bars, everything. You got a description to go on. Find the man that fits it.
3: Right, Skipper.
1: Don't forget, the guy's a killer twice over. I don't think he'd hesitate on you. Be careful.
4: We went down to the lobby, and Ed Backstrand gave the reserve men their orders. Then Backstrand left, and Ben and I took over. We picked up another half dozen men in addition to the men in the reserve unit. They were deployed over an area of a dozen square blocks. It was one of the toughest sections of the city. With a general description of the suspect, some of them were to travel on foot, some in cruiser cars. A few minutes before 1 a.m., there was a steady downpour. Visibility was bad. At 1:03, the manhunt was on. For the first 30 minutes, Ben and I cruised the general area between East 3rd and College Streets and Alameda and Figueroa. No sign. The rain kept on. We sat and listened to the calls come in.
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3: What do you think, Joe? Any hunches?
4: I think he's still around, somewhere inside these 12 blocks. I'd bet on it.
3: 5?
4: All right, you're on.
3: Want to check out a couple of these bars along here? Getting on to closing time.
4: It's a good idea. Pull over, huh? All right, let's check them for the next couple of blocks, huh?
3: Right.
4: For the next 6 blocks until closing time, Ben and I checked every bar and every informant we met along the way. The questions got to be automatic. Have you seen a man answering this description? Tall, dark, about 5'11", 180 pounds, well-built, mustache, about 30 years old. The answers got to be automatic, too.
9: Sorry, officer, I hadn't seen him.
10: No, can't remember him. Try the place down the street.
4: We kept on checking the bars until they closed for the night. Then we started on the all-night restaurants and coffee counters. We did plenty of legwork for the next hour. Not a trace. About 2:30, the rain let up a little, and then it started in heavy all over again.
3: That finishes that block.
4: Yeah, I better get the radio on.
3: Yeah. Beautiful weather.
4: Fire the bucket full. You want to smoke?
3: Thank you.
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4: please. 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
3: That's us, Joe. You want to take it?
4: Yeah, I got it. 80K to Control 4. 80K to Control 4. 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
3: Something doing.
4: Maybe. No, hold on a minute.
8: Control 4 to 80K. 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
4: 80K to Control 4, KMA 367.
3: Crime lab? Maybe those prints paid off.
4: Well, I hope so. Let's go on.
3: That killer sure picked fine weather to work in. Feels like I've just been swimming in these clothes.
4: Yeah, I hope those guys in the crime lab have the heater on.
3: A hot bath and a warm bed lead me on.
8: Units.
4: Hold on, let's get the radio.
8: All units. At 420 St. John's Place, a woman screaming. At 420 St. John's Place, a woman.
4: All right, double around, Ben. Hit the siren. I'll get the light.
3: Right, hold on. Left turn on the mark, is that right?
4: Yeah, watch out for those contracts. They're wet.
3: Hold on again.
4: The alley up ahead to your right, huh? All right, pull up, Ben. The street light over there.
3: There you are.
4: All right, come on. Go.
7: Officer, over here.
4: All right, what happened? Let's have it.
7: Rita, she was coming home up the street. A man, he tried to grab her. He slashed her coat. Look at her. I saw him as he ran under the streetlight.
4: Where'd he go?
7: Down that way, down the alley, over that fence there. A big man.
4: Davis, you there?
9: Yeah, Joe.
4: All right, Ben, go with Davis. Circle behind the alley. See what you can find. I'll call in.
3: All right, come on, Dave.
9: Yeah.
7: Officer, look at her face. What's wrong with her?
4: Severe state of shock, it looks like. Get her in the house, huh? I'll call an ambulance. 80K to Control 4. 80K to Control 4.
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4: Direct all units in the vicinity to converge on area around St. John's Place from Jackson to Banning Street. A woman attacked by large man with knife. Suspect left scene on foot. Possibly still in area. Request ambulance. KMA 367.
8: 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Stand by. 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Converge on area around St. John's Place, Jackson to Banning Street. 80K reports woman attacked by a large man with knife. Suspect left scene on foot.
4: In 3 minutes, the area around St. John's Place was surrounded. For the next hour, the men combed the neighborhood back and forth. Every building, every storehouse in the two square blocks was searched from basement to attic. No trace. The girl, Rita, was hysterical. She could give us only a bare description of her attacker. At 3:45 a.m., a detail was assigned to patrol the area, and the rest of the cars and men were deployed again in the general area from Figueroa to Alameda Street and East 3rd to College Street. The manhunt went on. So did the rain. At 3:54, Ben and I checked in at the Old City Jail building, second floor, the crime lab. Chief Ed Backstrand and Lee Jones were waiting for us.
1: Heard about the call. How'd he get away?
3: Not sure it was him, Skipper.
1: How do you mean?
4: Well, the girl wasn't hurt bad for one thing. No attempted strangling. For another thing, the guy stole her purse. That doesn't sound like a man we're after.
1: Did you get a description from the girl?
4: Didn't jibe too well, what she gave us. She was pretty hysterical.
1: And you raked the neighborhood good?
4: Every corner. Not a sign. Do you find anything?
1: Yeah. Jones?
10: Yeah, Ed.
1: Fill them in, will you?
10: Not one print on that knife you found, boys. Blood, but not a print. Your killer's crazy like a fox.
3: And how about the scrapings from the girl's fingernails, Lee?
10: Didn't help too much, really do. Not enough to go on. Gotta have a fair-sized bit of flesh to run with the papal ridges. All we found under the girl's fingernails were small bits of skin.
4: Yeah?
10: She probably scratched the guy up some. Might have drawn blood. We had more luck with the footprints.
3: You get an impression?
10: Dried out the ground with torches and cast them. About size 10B.
4: That's fine, Lee. But how about the prints?
10: Only good one was a thumb. Real good. Got it off the wall near the light switch in the bathroom.
3: You classified it yet?
10: Yep. Found it in our single fingerprint file. The print belongs to a man by the name of Long. Robert Long.
4: You got a record, Ed?
1: Yeah. Misdemeanor. two arrests for drunkenness last October. Petty theft in December. The mama sheet shows a dishonorable discharge from the United States Coast Guard in 1946. Age 29, 192 pounds, 5 feet 10 inches, dark hair, dark eyes.
4: That's close enough.
5: We got even closer, Joe. Long works as a counterman at the Cottage Cafe down on South Flower. Started there last week on the early morning shift, but he didn't show up for work last night.
3: Good. Where'd you get the tip?
5: The knife you boys found. It didn't have any prints, but it had a brand on it. We ran it down. It was taken from the Cottage Cafe.
3: Mm-hmm. Any address on this Robert Long, Ed?
1: Yeah, got it from his boss. Rooming house on East First. Landlady says he hasn't been home in 2 nights.
3: Yeah, now we wait.
1: Rooming house is staked out, and so is the Cottage Cafe, just in case Long decides to show up for work this morning. What time you got, Romero?
3: 6 minutes past 4.
1: All right. We've got every indication that Robert Long's the man we're after. His description, fingerprints, the knife, the footprint, his size. Maybe we're wrong. I don't think so.
4: How about a motive, Ed?
1: I think Robert Long likes to kill. He's thirsty for it. None of the victims were criminally attacked. They were strangled. Bodies mutilated.
4: How about robbery?
1: No. Two of the women he killed had money in their purses. He didn't touch it.
3: Well, what's next, Skipper? Back on the street?
1: Figueroa to Alameda. He's 3rd to College Street. Keep a net around that area and work it back and forth until we're positive he's not inside. I think he is.
4: At 4:10 a.m., Ed Backstrand, Ben, and I left the crime lab and drove to the surrounded area. It was still raining. We passed several patrolmen from the reserve unit making the rounds. They didn't look any more comfortable than we felt. At Broadway and Alpine Street, Ben and I got out and started patrolling on foot again. Backstrand followed in the car to maintain a radio check. We must have covered 2 dozen blocks and a 6 coffee counters before we got to the Criterion Restaurant and Donut Shop, a few blocks up the street from the Cottage Cafe.
3: Hey, Skipper. You want to take a minute for some hot coffee? I'll keep an ear on the radio.
1: You two go ahead. You look drenched.
4: Yeah, we are. Will we bring you some back in a paper carton?
1: Fine, thanks. Cream. No sugar.
4: All right, Ed. Come on, Ben.
3: Place is empty.
4: Yeah.
9: Yes, sir, gentlemen. What'll it be? Hot coffee?
4: Yeah, there's two of us here. Can you fix up one to go?
9: Sure thing.
4: Say, on that one to go, cream, no sugar.
9: Right. Say, you fellas cops?
3: Yeah, why?
9: No offense, just wondering. Here you are.
3: Thank you.
9: Cop in uniform was around a couple hours ago. Wanted to know if I'd seen some guy he was looking for.
4: Tall, about 190 pounds, mustache, about 30 years old.
9: Yeah, that's the description he gave me. He was looking for the guy.
3: So are we.
9: Say, that's good. That other cop came in right at my busiest time, a little after 2 when the bar's closed. You know, it gets pretty rushed, and I didn't have much time to think, so I just said no. Then after the cop left, I remembered.
4: You saw a man answering that description tonight?
9: Yeah. I would have told the cop, but I was rushed. You know how it is. No time to think, and then I remembered.
3: Are you sure?
9: Oh, I'm sure, all right. Whoever he is, he's a lady killer.
4: What do you mean?
9: No offense. It was a sharp-looking dame down the end of the counter, and this guy breezes in and picks her up. Talks to her about 20 minutes, buys her a cup of coffee, and they walk out together.
4: Do you remember what she looked like?
9: Oh, nice-looking dame. Not beautiful, you know. More on the cute side.
4: Ben, you got that morgue shot?
3: Oh, yeah. Here it is.
4: Thanks. Here's a picture. This the girl?
9: Let's see. Yeah, that's her. Who is she?
4: I don't know, mister. Down at the morgue, they call her Jane Doe, number 7. Just by accident, we'd come across a concrete lead on the killer's method of operation. The picture we showed the man in the donut shop was a shot of the strangler's first victim the night before. Evidently, the killer would enter a bar, coffee shop, or restaurant, strike up a conversation with a woman, make friends with her, either buy her drinks or invite her to a bar in the neighborhood, and then the rest of the puzzle was still unsolved. We went back to the Cottage Cafe and checked with the men on stakeout.
11: Not a sign of them, Chief.
1: How are you men covering the place?
11: Baxter up in front in the booth across from the cash register. Lyman's back with the dishwashers. I'm at the counter.
4: When's Long due to report for work, Dave?
11: At 5. About 20 minutes to go.
3: You're lucky you're inside. It's wet out there.
11: You're looking.
1: All right, Davis. We'll be around about 5.
11: Right, Chief.
1: Let's get back in the car.
11: Where to, Skipper?
1: Cruise the next two blocks, but don't go too far. If Long shows up for work this morning, we want to be around.
0: The next 10 minutes dragged by. The rain kept on. Backstrand chewed nervously on a cigar. At South Flower and First Street, the sewers were clogged with street refuse. The rain backed up and filled the intersection. A group of aircraft workers huddled together in a doorway on one corner, waiting for the bus. It was cold and damp. I opened one of the back windows in the car to get some fresh air in. Off in the distance and close by, we could hear the sounds of a big city waking up slow to a rainy January morning. It was 8 minutes to five.
8: Attention all units. Attention all units. At 780 East Main, a restaurant. Man answering description of murder suspect.
1: All right, Romero, step on it.
11: All right, Skipper.
9: About 10 blocks away, Ed. Who's going to cover the men at the cottage cafe?
1: If this is a blind lead, it won't take us long to find out. They can handle it alone if they have to. Well,
11: hang on. Look out. We're skidding.
9: That was a close one, Ben.
3: Yeah. If this is the guy, I owe you $5, right?
9: Yeah.
8: Attention all units. Additional information on your call to 780 East Main. Officers in pursuit of suspect. Suspect is on foot.
1: Step on it, Romero.
11: Two more blocks, Skipper.
9: Watch this, man. Next one to the left.
3: Got it.
9: That's the joint up ahead there.
1: All right, watch your step and don't take chances. Don't play with it.
9: Right.
11: Here we go.
3: He went out the back. Ran down that alley.
9: Come on, Ben.
11: Behind you.
12: You men, hustle it. Circle around the block and choke off the alley. There. Emerson. Oh, go in the right.
9: All right, over the fence, Ben. Ben, look out, look out. You all right?
11: It's not that good. Come on, Joe.
12: All right.
11: All right, Ghost. Between the buildings.
9: Stop or I'll shoot.
11: The next house. He ducked into the basement.
9: All right, cover me.
11: All right.
9: Come on, he broke through the garage doors.
11: There's Davis.
9: Dave, he slipped through. Get down to the next corner and ring the block.
12: Yeah.
9: Ben, did you follow him?
11: Yeah, right on his tail, that warehouse, a couple of lots over. He went through the back. There it is, Joe.
9: All right, don't go in blind. Watch out. All right, you haven't got a chance. Come out with your hands up.
11: He's not stopping, Joe.
9: All right, let's fan out. All right, Ben, cover me. I'm going for the door. All right, Ben, come on. You're clear. You spot him? There he is. Let's get him.
3: Close. He's in a good spot. Let's move.
9: He's up in the loft. Come on, let's head for the stairs.
3: Will you?
9: Easy. You spot him, Ben?
3: No. Not a sign.
9: Ben, look out. That packing tent.
11: Kind of close, isn't you?
9: Yeah. Let's get that poke now.
11: Look out, Joe. There's another one.
9: We got the warehouse surrounded. Come on down. All right, then we'll blast you out.
11: Joe, he's dropping down the ladder. He's going for the front door.
9: They're waiting for you with Tommy guns out there. They'll cut you down. Stop.
11: Joe, he's got the door open. He's making a break for it.
9: It's crazy. He's trying to shoot his way out.
0: Asked for it.
3: Yeah. Let's take a look. Messed up.
0: Well, like his girlfriends.
3: Yeah. Maybe he just didn't like women.
0: Maybe. Hi, Ed.
1: You all right?
3: Tired.
1: This is him, huh? Even the scratches that girl made on his face. Description match?
0: 5'10", 192 pounds, dark hair, dark eyes, age 29. Robert Long, killer.
13: just heard is true. Only the names were changed to protect the innocent.
14: You have just heard the 10th in a new series of authentic cases transcribed from official files. Technical advice for Dragnet is furnished by the Los Angeles Police Department.
13: Tonight's program is dedicated to Detective Lewis A. Abbott of the Chicago Police Department, who on the afternoon of March 3rd, 1947, gave his life so that yours might be more secure.
14: Dragnet came to you from Los Angeles. If you enjoyed tonight's production of Dragnet, you'll probably want to listen this Saturday evening to a pair of adventure shows featuring two well-known Hollywood personalities. You'll enjoy Brian Donlevy, star of Dangerous Assignment. 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This is NBC, the national broadcasting company.

0: You're assigned to burglary detail. A sudden wave of jewel thefts is sweeping the city. In 16 days, 16 burglaries have been committed, one each night. They bear the same trademark. Thousands of dollars of jewels are missing. The thief is a master at his trade. Your job, get him.
1: Dragnet, the documented drama of an actual crime, investigated and solved by the men who unrelentingly stand watch on the security of your home, your family, and your life. For the next 30 minutes, in cooperation with the Los Angeles Police Department, you will travel step by step on the side of the law through an actual case transcribed from official police files. From beginning to end, from crime to punishment, Dragnet is the story of your police force in action.
2: It was Tuesday, June 17th. It was warm in Los Angeles. We were working the day watch out of burglary. My partner's Ben Romero. The boss is Ed Backstrand, chief of detectives. My name's Friday. I was on the way into work that morning, and it was 7:53 a.m. when I got to room 45. Burglary detail.
3: Hi, Joe.
2: How are you, Walker?
3: Gonna be a scorcher out today.
2: Yeah, just like yesterday. Ben in yet?
3: I think he's over in communications picking up the mail.
2: Thanks.
3: You guys been busy?
2: Yeah, kind of. Jewel thefts.
3: Anything big?
2: No big hauls, but he's consistent. 16 nights in a row.
3: Same guy?
2: Think so. Same M.O.
3: Yeah, everybody's got troubles. Gotta check some records. See you later, Joe.
2: Okay, Willie. Burglary Friday. Yeah. Okay, Mike, soon as Ben gets back. He's picking up the mail. Right. Bye.
3: Hi, Joe.
2: Hi, Ben. Hannon just called. Chief wants to see us.
4: Take a look at these first.
2: What do you got, overnight reports?
4: Yeah, these two. Two of them.
2: Three diamond rings, one sapphire, one necklace, jade. Big haul.
4: Look at the other one.
2: Ladies' watch, diamond band, emerald bracelet, tourmaline brooch. What's tourmaline, Ben?
4: I don't know. It must be valuable. It's gone.
2: Let's see. Owner left house about 9 p.m., returned about 1:30 a.m., found property gone, scratches on the door.
4: Probably using the cellophane method. Hasn't missed yet.
2: Two in one night. Well, he's picking up his pace.
4: Must have a bag full of loot somewhere, whoever it is. You get the description sheet from pawn shop detail?
2: Yeah, I got them right here. You take half of them. Let's see what luck we got this morning. Nothing so far.
4: Me neither. Let's see. I'll get it, Joe. Burglar Romero.
5: Hi, Ben. Chief still wants to talk to you, boys. He's got an appointment at 8:30. Wants to see you before he leaves.
4: Okay, Mike. Just checking some buy sheets. Be right in.
5: Better make it fast. He's in a bad mood this morning.
4: Okay, Mike. Thank you.
2: Backstrand again?
4: Yeah, he's in a bad mood. Come on. Wonder what's bothering him.
2: Something's bad. He doesn't blow very often.
6: Chief of Detectives Office, Hannon. Go ahead in, boys. He's waiting.
4: Thank you, Mike.
6: All right, ma'am. I'll connect you.
7: Friday, Romero, sit down. Wait till I get the phone. Backstrand. Oh, yes, Mrs. Winthrop. Yes, ma'am. We're doing all we can. Yes, ma'am. Yes, ma'am. Yes, I'll do that. Yes, ma'am. Goodbye.
2: Got trouble, Ed?
7: Taxpayer. Mrs. Winthrop. You two ought to remember the name.
4: We do, Skip.
7: 10 days ago, somebody lifted $2,000 worth of diamonds from her bedroom while she was at the symphony. Last night, she was hit again. A diamond watch, an emerald bracelet, and some kind of a brooch.
2: Tourmaline.
7: I don't care what kind it was. It's gone. What's the pitch?
4: We just read a report a couple of minutes ago, Skipper. Could be a tie-in with those other 16 jobs.
7: 16 jobs in 16 days. You haven't got a lead on the thief yet?
2: Nothing shows up. No prints, nothing.
7: What about the pawn shops?
2: Nobody's tried to soak any hot stuff as far as we know. We double-checked the detail. We got every hawk shop in town on the alert.
7: Whoever it is, they've got to try to pawn the stuff sometime. Unless they're going to give diamond rings for Christmas presents.
4: They haven't tried the pawn shops yet, Skipper. We're sure they...
7: Look, 16 burglaries in 16 days. Jewels and watches. Good ones. Well, it's got to stop. It's got to stop soon, you understand?
2: We'll stay right on top of it, Ed. We're doing all we can.
7: For 2 weeks, I've had half a dozen women calling me every day. Society women. Some of them figure they should get extra treatment.
4: They're only DR numbers to us, Skipper. They all get the same attention.
7: I'll try and explain that to some of them. They think you're in on the racket. Maybe you boys would like to take these calls some morning.
2: No, thanks, Ed.
7: All right, then, let's get some action. Keep the pawn shop operators on their toes and get after every known fence in town. That's all. I've got an appointment.
2: All right, Ed. Check you later.
6: Holding a call for you, Ben.
4: Oh, thank you. Hello. Oh, hi, Max. What? Well, hold it. Be right.

0: Yeah. First break, Joe.
1: What do you got?
0: Necklace and a watch. Both of them on the stolen property list.
1: Where?
0: Henry's Pawn Shop. 5th and Main.
2: 6 minutes later, at 8:25 a.m., Ben and I drove up in front of Henry's Square Deal Pawn Shop. Quick cash, no red tape, watches bought and sold. The proprietor was Max Murphy, an old friend of Ben's.
3: Well, pal, of all days, it had to happen yesterday. Took the day off and went fishing up at Big Bear. I left my nephew in charge, Harry. A real knothead, that kid.
2: How do you mean, Max?
3: Joe, if I told him once, I told him 100 and once. Whatever you do, whatever they come in with the hawk, check it with the list. Check it with the stolen property list. What does he do?
0: He forgot.
3: Oh, a real knothead, that boy.
2: How old is he, Max?
3: 32. A real knothead. I checked the slips from yesterday. Then I checked the stolen property list. There it is. Hot stuff.
2: When did the stuff come in, Max, do you know?
3: About 4 o'clock yesterday afternoon.
0: Can we look at it?
3: Oh, sure. Yeah, it's back here behind the car. There it is.
0: Did you check out the serial numbers on the watch yet, Max?
3: When I found out, yes. They matched to a T.
2: All right, let's see. Yeah. Description on this necklace matches, too. Let's have a look at your buy book, huh, Max?
3: Yes, sir, Joe. Here you are. There's a deal right there.
2: Here?
3: Yeah, that's him. That's how he gave his name.
2: Walter Tracy, 132 and a half Blackstone Court, Los Angeles.
0: Let me check the book for the description, man.
3: Oh, sure. Yeah, here.
2: Mm-hmm. Okay, Max, thanks. We'll be checking with you later.
3: Sure, Joe. Anytime. Sorry.
0: All right, Max. See you later.
3: You fellas take it easy.
0: Right. Want to check and see if we're clear, Joe?
2: Yeah, I will. 80K to Control 1. 80K to Control 1. 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
0: Good lead, Joe. Got a description in here.
2: Yeah. It's too bad Max's nephew had to slip up.
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2: Wonder what that's about.
0: I don't know. 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
2: You got some change?
0: I'll use Max's phone. 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
3: Oh, you, Ben? Sure, help yourself.
0: Thank you.

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1: 2524.
0: 2524.
2: Burglary. Levine.
1: This is Ben, George. You got something?
2: Hot one. Universal Loan Shop. 6th and Barton Place. Guy just took in a couple of rings. He checked too late.
1: What you mean?
2: He checked the form after the guy left. It was signed Walter Tracy.
3: There they are, Sergeant. Both rings. Fine quality diamonds.
1: Don't you usually check your stolen goods list before you take in stuff like this?
3: Usually, yes. Last night, no. I don't know what I was thinking about.
4: Can we have a look at your buy book?
3: Right here. There it is. Walter Tracy. 699 Olive Street. 145 pounds, 5'9", dark hair, build, thin.
4: We'll have to slap a hold on these rings.
3: I know. I should have thought.
1: Can you think of anything else that might help us to identify the man?
3: Well, no. Had a light suit on. Nice cut. Very well dressed.
1: Thank you. That's all for now. Here's a card.
4: If the guy happens to drop back, give us a call, will you?
3: Sure will, Sergeant. Say.
4: Yeah?
3: I've got some nice watch bands. Yours look gold. Can I interest you?
4: No, thanks. Some other time. Come on, Ben. That afternoon and the following morning, despite our alert and our warnings, two more pawn shops called in with reports of stolen watches taken in. We checked them out. The serial numbers on the watches matched those on the stolen property list. On the pawn shop account books, the loan was listed under the name Walter Tracy. The addresses were given as number 12 St. Vincent Place and 700 East Flower. The descriptions of the man were the same. Slight build, well-dressed, about 145 pounds, 5 feet 9 inches tall, dark wavy hair. We had the name and description distributed to every pawn shop in Los Angeles and surrounding communities. Through our informants, we checked up on every known fence in the city. For the next two nights, we received no reports of stolen jewels. That made up for the double burglary the night before. On June 19th, the box score read 18 successive nights, 18 successive jewel burglaries. At 3:25 in the afternoon, Ben and I sat down to check over the late incoming reports.
1: Got anything, Joe?

0: yet, no.
1: Nothing here. Maybe the guys left town.
0: Nope. No such luck. Take a look.
1: That's it, number 19. He may set a record.
0: Oh, he's making monkeys out of us, isn't he? Look, man's watch, lady's watch, Chinese amber necklace, diamond shirt, studs, and a bracelet with two large rubies.
1: He's getting ambitious. How's the value listing?
0: Let's see. $1,800. One haul. I'll get it. Burglary Friday. Yeah. What? Yeah. Be right down. Stall him. Let's go, Ben.
1: Where?
0: Kaplan's down on East 2nd. Walter Tracy's in there now, trying to hock a gold watch. Ben, cover the door. I'll give it a look like I'm shopping around.
1: Right, but watch your step. We don't know this guy.
0: Yeah, stay close to the door, huh?
2: I'm sorry. That's the best we can do on the watch.
3: Look, Mac, this is gold. 21 jewels.
2: Well, it's the best I can do.
3: Drop dead.
2: Well, it's the best I can do. Don't get sore.
3: Yeah, sure. See you later.
2: That's him, Sergeant. Wallet Tracy. I stalled him as long as I could.
0: All right, I'll check back with you later. You spot the guy that just came out?
1: Yeah, I went up the street.
0: Let's follow him. Hustle it. You spot him, Ben?
1: Straight ahead, about 15 yards. He's crossing the street.
0: Yeah, let's get up a little closer.
1: We'll lose him, sure, if the light changes.
0: Come on, run for it. Watch the traffic light. Yeah.
1: That was close.
0: He might have spotted us. He's going faster.
1: Come on, Joe, run.
0: Yeah. Don't lose him.
1: This crowd's not helping.
4: Hey, wait a minute. I bet you're a cop. You're chasing somebody.
0: All right, let go of my arm, mister. Let go.
4: Well, you don't have to get tough. Lousy cops think they own the street. I'm going to write the mayor's office.
1: Come on, Joe. He's running for it.
0: Yeah, I see him. Watch the signal up ahead.
1: Hurry, Joe. Almost up to him.
0: Into the parking lot.
5: Hey, you. Stop.
1: Look out, Joe. A gun.
5: Yeah, I see.
3: All right. Get away.
5: All
3: get away,
5: right, smart guy.
1: Nice job.
0: Yeah. He's too fast for an honest man. Let's take him in. When we got back to headquarters, Walter Tracy was under technical arrest. We took him directly to the interrogation room. We searched him thoroughly. We had him take everything out of his pockets and put it on the table. Then we had him take all the money he had in his wallet, count it out, and hold it in his hand.
3: What is all this routine?
0: That's all the money you have on you? $47.17, right?
3: Yeah.
0: Okay, keep it in your hand. Ben, shake him down.
1: All right, Tracy, take off your coat, shirt, tie, and your shoes and stuff.
3: What kind of a pitch is this? I'm no hood.
1: Take them off.
3: Two big cops. You're not pinning anything on me. I don't care what you do.
1: Sleeves, pockets, lining. Nothing in the coat, Joe.
0: Get his shirt.
3: Take it light with the threads, huh? Costs money.
0: How about the trousers, Ben?
1: Let's see. Cuffs, pockets. No, let me get the belt.
0: Zipper on the inside of the belt?
1: No, it's clean. Shoes are okay. All right, Tracy, let's see the soles of your feet.
3: I hope you don't mind. They're dirty.
1: Why don't you take a shower? Let's see. All right, Joe, nothing. Put your toes back on.
3: Yeah, thanks.
0: All right, you. What's your name?
3: Huh?
0: I said, what's your name?
3: You telling jokes? Walter Tracy, you know that.
1: Your real name.
0: How old are you, Tracy?
3: 27.
0: Where do you live?
3: No place. Just got in town a couple of days ago.
0: Where are you from?
3: Salina, Kansas.
1: Where you been sleeping the last two nights?
3: The park, Pershing Square.
1: Clothes don't show it. Pretty natty.
3: I had them pressed.
1: Where?
3: Down by the square. I don't remember.
1: You ever been arrested before?
3: No.
0: Where'd you get this gun, Tracy, the one you pulled on us?
3: I didn't know who you were. Could have been a couple of hoods. You kind of look like it.
0: Where'd you get the gun?
3: I won it in a crap game, coming out on the train.
0: Where'd you get the watch?
3: Graduation present.
1: You want to run a make on him, Joe? The gun and the watch?
0: Yeah, I'll call him.
3: Go on, check. You can't prove a thing.
6: Pawn shop records, Gilmore.
0: Gil, it's Friday. Can you give me a make on a watch?
6: Sure, Joe, go ahead.
0: Time Master, yellow gold, man's wristwatch.
6: Okay.
0: Case number 716F23.
6: Right.
0: Movement number B351708.
6: Got it.
0: Okay. Now give me a make on this gun, huh? 32 S&W automatic. Serial number 579461.
6: Okay.
0: Call me back?
6: Right.

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1: 2572.
0: I'll ring you, Joe.
1: Thanks.
2: Having fun?
1: What'd you do with all those jewels you stole?
2: When do I get out of here?
1: I don't think you're going to get out.
2: You got nothing on me.
3: How tall are you, Tracy?
2: Get your tape measure. 5'9".
3: How much you weigh?
2: 140. I'm 27. My name's Walter Tracy. I come from Salina. I've been in town 2 days, and I don't know what you guys are talking about.
1: You sound smart. You don't act it.
2: And you're flying blind, copper.
3: What'd you do with those jewels you stole?
2: I don't know what you're talking about.
1: What color are your eyes?
2: I don't know. I'm colorblind.
1: What color would you say your hair is?
2: You colorblind, too?
3: You ever been arrested before?
2: Straighten out. He asked me that.
3: I'm asking you.
2: No.
1: You ever done any big time?
2: No.
1: All right, I don't care if you're level with us or not. We're going to make you on those plow jobs, all 19 of them.
2: Sure, sure. You guys are smart.
3: You got in Los Angeles 2 days ago, is that right?
2: Yeah.
3: You don't know anything about any jewel theft.
2: That's what I said.
3: And how come your name and your handwriting's on the account books in 4 pawn shops in Los Angeles?
2: Not mine. You can't prove it.
1: We can, Tracy. Come clean. What'd you do with the stuff you stole from 1250 Moraga Drive, June 5th?
2: I didn't steal any stuff.
1: What'd you do with the rings and watches you took from 1400 Placerville Road, June 9th?
2: I wasn't in town.
1: What'd you do with the diamond dress pins you stole June 13th, 123 South Van Ness?
2: Did I do that?
1: You're not only kinky, you're a bad liar.
2: You prove it.
3: Porter, get you a sawbuck. Your prints bounce, Tracy.
1: Our handwriting man's gone to work on those signatures of yours. You haven't got a chance. Now, come on. Where'd you hide the stuff?
2: You can't prove a thing.
3: Where'd you say you've been sleeping the last 2 nights?
2: In the park, Pershing Square. You want a map?
3: Clothes sure look nice.
2: I said I had them pressed.
1: But you can't remember where.
2: No, I can't remember where. That a crime?
1: Friday something.
0: Joe, this is Gilmore. Here's the stuff you asked for.
1: Let's have it, Gil.
0: No make on the watch, no make on the gun.
1: Okay, Gil, thanks a lot.
2: Yeah.
1: You're in up your neck.
2: You said that, didn't you?
3: You're gonna talk, Tracy.
2: Kinda tired.
1: All right, we'll let you sleep on it. Come on, Ben, let's book him.
2: Right. I'll get your jobs, coppers.
1: Sure. Come on. We took Walter Tracy to the county jail and had him booked on suspicion of burglary. He was still sullen. We knew we had the guilty man. Now we had to prove it. As it often happens, the victims never see the burglar. They only know he's been there. They can't identify him, but they can identify their property. Our job was to find the property. When we did, we'd have Walter Tracy. And the 19 victims would have their property returned. But Tracy wasn't talking. We knew he'd never talk unless he thought it might help him. We took the problem to Ed Backstrand.
3: Smart punk, Skipper, but he's done time before.
4: How do you know?
1: Tried him out last night when we brought him in. He talks like it and he acts like it.
4: But he won't cop out. Are you sure?
3: He won't talk in 100 years. He knows he's got us in the spot.
4: Well, one thing's sure. We're not going to send him up without finding the loot first. He's planted the stuff somewhere in this city. We've got to find it.
1: Ben and I have got an idea, Ed. It's not going to be easy, but it might work.
4: When is it?
1: Tracy tried to soak some of the stolen property at 4 separate pawn shops in the downtown area.
4: Yeah?
1: At each one of those 4 pawn shops, he gave a local address. Now, we're sure he must have a room or an apartment someplace in town.
4: All right. Where?
3: That's where guesswork comes in, Skipper. Every one of those addresses he gave falls within a certain area.
4: How big an area?
3: You've got that street diagram, Joe?
1: Yeah. Here it is, Ed. From Figueroa here to San Pedro, and from Pico down to First Street. The area's about 12 blocks wide, 14 blocks long.
4: Mm, that's a lot of territory. How are you going to cover it?
1: On foot. We'll take Tracy with us.
4: Plenty of legwork. You sure it's the answer?
3: We've got to find the stuff, and it's the only way we can figure it.
4: Hotels, apartments, rooming houses. There must be hundreds of places he could stay in that territory. It'll take a couple of weeks.
1: Yeah, on foot it will.
4: All right. It's tough, but it's your idea. Go to it.
1: An hour after we left Chief Backstrand, we got Tracy out of his cell in the county jail and started our canvass of the appointed area. We took the usual precautions and handcuffed Tracy's wrists to our own. We started the search for his hideout at First Street and Figueroa. It was a warm day in Los Angeles. The temperature was 91. After the first 3 hours, I could tell Ben's feet were ready to give out, and so were mine. We couldn't even have the comfort of complaining. That had encouraged Tracy, and he was cocky enough already. He cursed me, threatened every step of the way.
2: My legs off. All right, quit pulling, will you?
1: Come on, Tracy, up the stairs. Another one to check.
3: Warm day, Joe.
2: Yeah, a little. What do you mean, a little? Must be 110.
5: Yes? What is it?
3: Are you the manager?
5: Yes.
3: Could you tell me which apartment this man has in your house, ma'am?
5: Who, him?
1: Yes, ma'am, this one.
5: Never saw him before. He don't live here.
3: All right, ma'am, thank you.

0: Yeah. Hot, ain't it?
1: When are you going to get wise?
2: Come on, Tracy.
3: Yeah, that finishes this side of the street. You want to cross over, Joe?
2: Yeah. Let's go.
1: I'm hungry. I want to eat.
2: After we cover the other side of the street.
1: You can't do this to me. I'm going to get a lawyer. I'll have your jobs, both of you.
3: Yeah, uh-huh. Come on. We only got a couple of hundred places to go.
4: Hi, gents. What can I do for you?
2: You the manager?
4: I run the place, yeah.
2: Which room does this man have in your place?
4: Him? You made a mistake. He doesn't live here.
2: All right, thanks.
1: My feet are killing me. Wait till I get a lawyer. I'll burn both of you dumb cops. What do you think you're doing anyway?
2: All that day and the day after that and the day after that, Ben and I, with Tracy handcuffed to our wrists, canvassed the designated areas from hotel to hotel, from rooming house to rooming house, and the apartments, too. Every day our feet ached a little more, our pace slowed down, Tracy got more irritable, and the weather got hotter. The second day it reached a high of 92, the third day, 94, the fourth day, 94. Police regulations say plainclothes officers must wear a coat and necktie on the street at all times. We wore our coats and neckties. The search continued into the fifth day. Our pace got even slower. Ben and I started to lose heart. After a while, we forgot our object was to recover the stolen jewels. All we wanted was to find Tracy's hideout. We knew we were right. We knew Tracy was our man. It was a point of pride. Whether your feet hurt or not, you don't give in to a thief.
0: Yes? What do you want?
3: You're the landlady here.
0: I am.
3: Which apartment does this man have in the building?
0: Well, none of them. He's not one of my tenants.
3: Thank you, ma'am. Come on, Tracy.
2: By the sixth day, all three of us had special pads in our shoes. Our feet ached worse than ever. Tracy let us know about his every 3 minutes. By late afternoon of the sixth day, we'd covered more than half of the designated area. The temperature was 95.
1: You guys gonna go on forever? I'm sweating like a horse.
3: I'm getting tired of your moaning.
2: That looks like the manager behind the desk.
5: Yes, sir?
2: You the manager?
5: Yes, sir. What can I do for you?
2: Can you tell us which room this man has in the hotel?
5: Him? Mm-hmm. He doesn't live here. Hey, you fellas look awfully warm. Like to cool off in the lobby? We're air conditioned.
2: No, thanks.
1: I'm hungry. When do we eat?
3: You're always hungry.
1: You got the biggest mouth on a cop I ever saw.
2: Oh, all right.
1: Yeah. I'm hungry. I want to eat. Now. Wait till I give this story to the papers. Mistreating innocent guys. They'll break you.
2: All right. Come on. Up the stairs.
1: I'm going to get a lawyer. Tonight. I'll show you.
6: Yes? Why, Mr. Baker, where have you been?
2: We questioned the landlady, a Miss Elizabeth Hunter. She told us that Baker, alias Tracy, had rented an apartment from her about 2 months before. That's all the information she could give us. Tracy clammed up. He would admit nothing. We asked Miss Hunter to accompany us as a witness. We took the elevator up to Tracy's apartment on the sixth floor. Miss Hunter, Tracy, Ben, and I.
6: Down this way. Here. Do you want me to open it?
2: Please, Miss Hunter.
6: There's a girl.
7: Walter? What is it, Walter?
1: I told you to get out of town if I didn't come back.
7: I didn't want to leave. I didn't want to leave without you.
2: I thought you slept in the park.
1: Take a jump.
3: Where's the stuff hidden?
2: All right, Ben, handcuff him to a chair. The girl behind him. We'll find the stuff ourselves.
3: All right, Tracy. All right, you're next.
7: I haven't done anything either, see? You can't prove it.
1: Billy, shut up.
3: That's better. No talking between you two. First, we'll separate you.
2: All right, Ben, you take the living room here. I'll try the kitchen and get a window open. It's hot in here.
3: All right.
6: Sergeant, you will be careful of the furniture.
3: Yes, ma'am.
6: I had no idea. You, Mr. Baker, of all people.
3: Don't talk to him, please, ma'am.
6: Oh, yes.
1: Tin cop.
3: Why don't you spell?
2: Ben, look, it's only the beginning. He's got the stuff scattered 7 ways for Sunday. We're going to need help.
3: In the milk bottle?
2: Yeah, 2 rings, 3 loose diamonds, and this bottle of mayonnaise. We found some kind of a brooch in it. A couple of watches taped to the underside of the kitchen sink.
3: All right, you. Convinced?
2: Okay, Ben. Help Backstrand. There was a definite possibility that Walter Baker, alias Tracy, had stored some of his stolen loot outside his apartment. We stood little chance of ever recovering it unless we got him to break. Ben called Chief Backstrand, and in 10 minutes he arrived at the apartment with another man from burglary detail, George Levine. Together we went over the four-room apartment foot by foot. We found jewelry, watches, loose stones, in every conceivable place. In cartons of cottage cheese, in jars of cold cream, in the garbage can, everywhere.
3: Who's your girlfriend? All right, I'll ask her. What's your name? I said, what is your name?
7: Billy. Billy Crawford. He didn't do anything. He didn't.
2: All right, Billy. Maybe you can tell us. Where's the rest of the stuff he stole?
7: He didn't steal. He didn't steal anything.
8: Billy, shut up.
5: Keep quiet, you.
2: Ed, wait a minute.
5: What?
2: Just a minute. I want to look over here.
3: Papers. Taped to the underside of that top drawer.
5: What is it, Friday?
7: No, you can't. You can't.
2: Look at these.
8: All right. You found them. I'll talk.
7: No, Walter, don't.
5: They're all papers. He's an ex-con.
8: Yeah, I'll cop out.
7: Don't do it, Walter.
8: Billy, shut up. Dumb dame.
2: The rest of the stuff, where is it?
8: On the roof. Inside the ventilator, the one near the front, you'll find a couple of paper bags. That's it.
5: Levine?
4: Got it, Chief. I'll check it.
5: Your papers say you did time in Oregon. What for?
8: Fell for robbery. Did 5. I own 7.
2: What about the girl?
7: Walter, I'm going with you.
8: Her? I don't know. You figure it.
5: All right, Friday. Romero, take the girl to Lincoln Heights and book her. We'll take him.
2: Right, Ed. Come on, Ben.
7: No, Walter, I want to go with you.
3: I'm sorry, ma'am. This way out.
2: All right, easy, lady.
7: Oh, no, wait a minute. Just a minute. Walter?
8: You're a dumb dame, Billy. So long.
7: Walter.
3: All right, come on, let's go. What's the matter? You feel all right?
7: He lied. He said he loved me. He lied to me.
2: Don't feel hurt, lady. He lied to everybody.
9: The story you have just heard is true. Only the names were changed to protect the innocent.
10: Walter Baker, alias Walter Tracy, was tried and convicted on 3 counts of first-degree burglary and received the maximum sentence prescribed by law. He is now serving out his term in the state penitentiary. A hold has been placed on him by the state of Oregon, where he will serve out 7 years for violation of parole. Billy Crawford, Baker's accomplice, was tried and convicted of receiving stolen property and is now serving time in the state penitentiary for women. You have just heard the 11th in a new series of authentic cases transcribed from official police files. Technical advice for Dragnet is furnished by the Los Angeles Police Department.
9: Tonight's program is dedicated to Warden Clarence A. Larkin of Folsom Prison, Sacramento, who, on the evening of September 24th, 1937, gave his life so that yours might be more secure.
10: Dragnet came to you from Los Angeles. If you enjoyed tonight's production of Dragnet, you'll want to listen this Saturday evening to a pair of adventure shows featuring 2 well-known Hollywood personalities. You'll enjoy Brian Donlevy, star of Dangerous Assignment. Also on Saturday's schedule is Richard Diamond, private detective, as played by the screen's romantic tough guy, Dick Powell. Listen to both of these exciting programs this Saturday over most of these same NBC stations. This is NBC, the national broadcasting company. Here's another in NBC's great parade of new shows.
9: Ladies and gentlemen, the story you are about to hear is true. Only the names have been changed to protect the innocent.
10: NBC brings you Dragnet.
9: You're a detective sergeant. You're assigned to robbery detail. An armed gang of blitz bandits has started to work in your city. Their pace is fast. 4 and 5 robberies each night. The criminals are not amateurs. They're well-armed, dangerous. Your job, get them.
10: Dragnet.

0: documented drama of an actual crime, investigated and solved by the men who unrelentingly stand watch on the security of your home, your family, and your life. For the next 30 minutes, in cooperation with the Los Angeles Police Department, you will travel step by step on the side of the law through an actual case from official police files. From beginning to end, from crime to punishment, Dragnet is the story of your police force in action.
1: It was Thursday, October 23rd. It was windy in Los Angeles. We were working a day watch out of robbery. My partner's Ben Romero. The boss is Ed Backstrand, chief of detectives. My name's Friday. I was on my way back from the statistician's office, and it was 11:42 a.m. when I got to room 27A. Robbery detail.
2: How'd it work out, Joe? Any good prospects?
1: Well, I don't know how good they are, but I got a handful.
2: How many did you get?
1: Well, let me see. 15, 18, 22. Ethel down in the stats office ran them on the IBM for me. There they are.
2: Let's see.
1: It's a gang of three men working on foot. Blitz robbers. They only take cash. M.O. is tie-ups. Work from 8 to 10 at night. One of the gang's tall, the other two short.
2: And these are the men the machine sorted out?
1: Under that heading, yeah. If our information's wrong, then so is the machine.
2: Got a good bunch of candidates here. Descriptions match up with what we got.
1: They seem to. Check the names on that list, Ben. Some of the smartest thieves in the country.
2: Yeah. Tommy Willis, Ray Greppa, Kemp Satelli, Manny Roberts, George Cross, Mario Koski. Reads like June graduation at San Quentin.
1: Yeah. George Cross and Tommy Willis are in town. We know that.
2: And Koski, he's around a couple of weeks ago.
1: And what about the rest? It's a big field.
2: Have to check them out, I guess. Might as well start at the beginning.
1: Did you go through the overnight reports yet?
2: Yeah. No restaurants, no liquor stores. That makes 5 days the gang's laid off.
1: Well, they can afford to, can't they? 18 robberies in 24 days, that's a pretty good haul.
2: This stop-and-go strategy of theirs, Joe, it's got me.
1: Yeah. They work hard for a week in one area, and then they lay low. If they just keep going, we might have a better try on them.
3: Hey, Joe.
1: Yeah, Chandler.
3: Fell out here to see you, Joe. Name's Decker.
1: Decker. Henry Decker?
3: Didn't say. Want to see him?
1: Yeah, send him in.
3: Right. All right, Mr. Decker, this way.
4: How are you, Joe? You're looking good.
1: Oh, Hank Decker. How are you?
4: I'm fine.
1: So what are you waiting for? Applause? Come on in and shut the door. Hank, this is my partner, Ben Romero. Ben, Hank Decker.
2: How are you, Hank?
4: How are you, Ben?
1: Hank and I are in service together.
4: Yeah, I just dropped in for a visit, Joe. Are you busy?
1: No more than usual. Sit down.
4: Thanks. I remembered you telling me you were on the PD, so I figured I'd drop around and get an inside track.
1: How do you mean?
4: I just filed with civil service to take the exam next month. Figure I'd like to work at being a cop.
2: He's shell-shocked, Joe.
4: Great pep talk you boys hand out.
1: You sure you want to be a cop?
4: Oh, look, I'm 30 years old, Joe. I'm married, high school education, about a year of junior college.
1: What's your wife think?
4: She's not sold. Well, that's why I dropped in. How about coming out to the house for dinner tonight?
1: You want me to sell her?
4: Just talk to her. Seven okay?
1: Yeah, seven's okay.
4: All right. Glad to have met you, Ben.
2: Same here, Decker. See you again.
4: All right. Bye, Joe.
1: See you tonight, Hank. Well, what do you think, Ben?
2: Ought to make a good cop.
1: We had a list of 22 possible suspects. By 5 o'clock, Ben and I had checked out two of them who might possibly have had a hand in the blitz robberies of the 18 liquor stores and restaurants in the past 24 days. Number one man was Thomas Willis, Caucasian, age 29, 5 feet 11 inches, 175 pounds, dark hair, blue eyes. Number two man was Mario Koski, Caucasian, 5 feet 6 inches, 170 pounds, dark hair, dark eyes, large scar under his chin, running across his throat, up to and behind his left ear. According to our informants, and after questioning some of their associates, either Willis or Koski or both could have taken part in the blitz holdups. We showed their mugs to the victims, but none of them could give us definite assurance that either Willis or Koski were in the holdup gang. At 7 that night, I went out to Hank Decker's house for supper, met his wife, Linda, his 4-year-old twin boys. We talked about the army, played with the kids for a while. Before we sat down to eat, we put the boys in bed. Hank was in the kitchen carving a roast. His wife closed the door to the kids' room, and we started downstairs for the kitchen.
5: What do you think of our two atom bombs?
1: Well, they're fine kids, Miss Decker. Hank told me that you were worried about him wanting to join the force.
5: I was 12 years old when my father was shot down. He was a policeman in Des Moines. He was only 37 when he died.

0: I wouldn't know what to do if anything like that happened to Hank.
1: What do you want me to say?
0: But does Hank really want it? Can't you talk him out of it?
1: You're his wife. Can you? No, I think it's his choice, Miss Decker. He's going to have to make up his own mind.
0: I'm sorry. If it's what Hank wants, I guess I worry too much.
1: A lot of women marry cops. They have, and they will, and they all worry. Hank will be all right.
0: Will you guarantee it, Joe?
1: During the next month, I heard from Hank Decker only once. He was studying hard. During the same month, Ben and I were working hard, trying to find some kind of a concrete lead to break the Blitz gang. There had been no subsequent holdups which seemed to tie in directly with the gang or its operations. From the list of possible suspects which Ben and I made up, 18 names had been eliminated for one reason or another. Either they were in jail at the time of the robberies, out of the Los Angeles area, or out of the state. But four names remained: George Cross, Tommy Willis, Mario Koski, Julian Brock. During the latter part of the month, George Cross was booked on a minor charge, and we questioned him at that time. He showed no knowledge of the holdups. Nearly 2 months after the robberies were committed, Ben and I were still without a solution as to the whereabouts of the gang.
2: Never known a Blitz gang back this way before, Joe. Once they get wound up, they usually go until they're caught.
1: Yeah. Did you get out those telegram checks to the east yet?
2: Last night before I went home. Sent out all three.
1: Willis, Koski, and Brock. I'd like to find just one of them.
2: Chicago might have something. That's Koski's old hangout. Willis, too.
1: Mm. What about Brock? He's from Kansas City, isn't he?
2: Yeah. I got a wire, too. Might have an answer from one of them tomorrow.
1: That's a slow job. We'll have to wait it out.
2: Guess so. No follow-ups from the victims we talked to.
1: I'll get it. Robbery Friday.
3: Oh, hiya, Joe. Hank Decker, congratulate me.
1: What for?
3: I just passed my written exam. Got the letter this morning. How about that?
1: That's fine. When do you take your physical?
3: Oh, not till the end of the month. Next week, I take the oral and agility tests. Then the physical. If I get by them, I'm in.
1: Well, you're going to have a full month at the police academy after the test. There's a lot of work, Hank.
3: Oh, it can't be any worse than these tests.
1: It's a tough 30 days out there on the hill. Law, court procedure, evidence, combat firing, target practice. You'll have to wade through all of them.
3: Are you ever going to have anything encouraging to say?
1: Yeah, when you graduate.
3: I won't count on it. How's the job going?
1: Slow. How's your wife feel now?
3: About taking the job?
1: Uh-huh.
3: A little better. She said to say hello.
1: Okay. Keep us posted, huh?
3: I'll do that, Joe.
1: Right. Bye. Hank passed his written test.
2: Sure anxious.
4: Randy, Romero, got a minute?
2: Yes, Skipper. Come on, Joe.
1: You got something, Ed?
4: Yeah, those Blitz robberies you're handling. Not having much luck.
2: We were. Gang's disappeared. Not a trace of them so far.
4: They leave town?
1: Oh, we're not sure, Ed. We don't even have a good description. We're guessing most of the way.
4: What are your guesses? You've had a couple of months to make them.
1: 12 of the holdup victims we talked to told us definitely that there were 3 men in the gang. 2 of them short, 1 of them tall. We've just been working from there.
2: All 3 of them have dark complexions. Started with 22 possibilities and got it weeded down to 4. No, wait a minute, 3.
1: Yeah. Tommy Willis, Mario Koski, Julian Brock. Willis and Koski are Eastern Hoods. Brock's from the Middle West.
4: And where are they now?
2: Haven't showed their faces around town. Checking some of the cities in the East. That's about all we got, Skipper.
4: Not much for 2 months' work. Thieves can't be that smart.
2: Right now they are.
1: We've sounded out every lead we had, Ed. We're doing our best.
4: Either of you ever hear of a man by the name of Al Mishikov?
1: No, I don't think so.
2: Chicago gunman in the old days, wasn't he, eh?
4: That's right.
2: I thought he was doing time in Joliet.
4: Paroled last year. Got a tip he was spotted on East Broadway night before last.
1: You figure it might tie in with our job?
4: I don't know. Find out. If I remember right, Mishikov's brother used to be pretty friendly with Mario Koski. I helped send both of them up 13 years ago. Same rap. Robbery.
1: Was that all you heard, Ed? Somebody spotted Mishikov?
4: That's all. If you can track him down, you might get some kind of a lead. That's more than you got now.
1: That night, and for the next 2 nights following, Ben and I had dinner downtown instead of going home, and then we spent the rest of the night covering the lower end of the city in search of Al Mishikov. We got more than a dozen leads on where to find him from some of our informants, but none of the leads paid off. We kept missing him. No one knew where he was staying. No one knew, or no one would tell us.
2: Worst thing about this job, Joe, leg work.
1: We must be averaging 10 miles a night.
2: My feet say 20. Almost midnight.
1: Here's McCarthy's place. Let's try it.
2: Right.
1: Let's go down to the end of the bar, Ben.
2: Yeah.
5: Hiya, Ben. Didn't see you come in. What's new?
2: Oh, not much, Bert. Meet my partner, Joe Friday.
5: Hiya, Friday. What do you fellas have?
2: Looking for... guy, Bert. His name's Al Mishakoff, Chicago. You heard anything?
5: He was in here earlier tonight. A couple of guys with him.
1: Are you sure? What do you look like?
5: 6 feet, about 45, I guess. Big build.
2: Sounds like him, all right, Joe. Is he staying in the neighborhood, Bert?
5: Down here? I don't think so. Most of those big time to stay uptown someplace. You looking for Mr. Club? I'd
1: like to talk to him. How long ago was he in?
5: Oh, about 8 o'clock. A couple of guys with him. They were talking about driving out to the airport. Something about Las Vegas.
1: Mm-hmm. There's an 840 plane for Vegas, isn't there, Ben?
2: Thanks. Oh, 840, 850. I can't recall which.
1: Bert, do you remember the exact time they left?
5: Exactly. No. But say, there's one of the fellas that was with Mishakoff down there in the middle of the bar.
2: Which one, Bert?
5: There. One with the sandy hair. Big chin. See him?
2: Yeah. Want to talk to you?
1: Come on.
6: And Josh, you know what he said? He said when he was in Vegas last week.
1: Yeah. Pardon me.
6: Killing. Yeah, that's why.
1: Pardon me. I'd like to talk to you a minute.
6: Yeah, who are you?
1: Police, Sergeant Friday.
6: Oh, have a drink, Sergeant.
1: No, thanks. I said I wanted to talk to you.
6: Square John, huh? Wait a minute, George. Square John wants to talk to me.
2: Come on outside. We can talk better up there.
6: I ain't done nothing. What's the pitch? I got a right to know.
1: Let's go outside.
6: Maybe I don't want to go outside.
2: I think you better. Come on.
6: All right, quit shoving, you dumb cop, shoving people around. What are you trying to do here?
1: All right, down this way.
2: Car's parked up the next alley, Joe.
6: Hey, look, what's this all about, huh? I got a right to know.
1: You were seen with Al Mishakoff tonight. Where is he?
6: Who?
2: Al Mishakoff. You honest to spell it?
6: I don't think you can spell your own name.
1: Nobody's asking you to play smart. Where's Mishakoff?
6: Out of town. What do you care?
2: Here's the car. All right, inside you.
6: Well, look, you got me wrong. I ain't done nothing.
1: Where's Mishakoff?
2: You and some other guy drove to the airport with him tonight. Let's have him.
6: I'm clear, I tell you. I just drove out with him, that's all.
1: Where'd Mishakoff go?
6: Vegas. Took the plane for Vegas.
2: When?
6: About 8:30, quarter to nine. What's up, anyway?
1: Who's the guy traveling with Mishakoff?
6: Nobody.
1: Who's the guy traveling with Mishakoff?
6: Koski. I just met him tonight.
2: Mario Koski, is that the guy?
6: Yeah, I'm leveling. I ain't done nothing.
1: Ben, get to a phone, call the office. Contact Las Vegas police. Ask them to pick up Koski and Mishakoff. When we got back to the office, we questioned the man we had picked up for almost 2 hours. His name was John Delmar, an ex-convict. He'd been paroled from Folsom Prison 2 months before after serving 3.5 years for burglary. He said Mishakoff was looking for a man to work with him and Koski. He didn't specify the work. Delmar said he refused the offer, but they parted on friendly terms. He said Koski and Mishakoff told him that they were going to Las Vegas for a few days, then returned to Los Angeles. But when Ben and I checked back with the Las Vegas police the next morning, they reported that nobody answering the description of either Koski or Mishakoff was seen arriving or leaving the airport. We checked with the airlines and sent inquiries to law enforcement agencies throughout the entire area. No sign. 3 weeks went by. Still, no sign.
2: Nothing in the overnights, Joe. No, not a thing.
1: Oh, yeah, same here. Reno, Sacramento, San Francisco. Nobody's seen him.
2: Ain't got to come out sometime. We can wait.
1: Yeah, we can wait. Gets on your nerves. Let's check with Backstrand. Maybe he's got a job for us in the meantime.
2: You're getting as eager as your friend Hank Decker, Joe. Incidentally, how'd things turn out for him?
1: He passed all his exams, putting in his month's training at the academy now. He should do all right.
2: Hi, Mike. Skipper busy?
7: Not in his office. Won't be until afternoon.
1: What's the matter?
7: He's got a lecture at the police academy this morning.
1: Thanks, Mike. Come on, Ben. Ben and I drove out to the police academy near Elysian Park. We went out to check with Ed Backstrand on the Blitz robberies, not to listen to his lecture. When we walked into the classroom, he was just finishing up, so we sat in the back of the room and listened. It was a pretty good speech.
8: Because of the alertness of the arresting officer, his talent for memorizing detail, and his knowledge of how a criminal acts under a given set of circumstances, the arrest was made. Well, that's about it, gentlemen. Thank you for your attention. Now, when I ran this speech over at home, my wife said it wasn't a very good talk, but at least it came out on time. Now, it seems, I'm 2 minutes short, so I guess I failed on both counts. If I may, I'd like to use the few minutes that are left to tell you what I think of being a cop after 24 years. For one reason or other, you men have chosen the career of a police officer. Well, let me tell you right now, without any qualifications, it's a thankless job. Maybe you can't see it now. Maybe you think I'm exaggerating. But when you graduate next week and get that uniform on, your whole lives are going to change. You're going to lose friends, a lot of them. They'll want parking tickets fixed, some other favors. You'll have to turn him down, so you'll be a heel, a fathead. When you're on the beach, you're going to meet the cream of society and the scum, the lowest. Sometimes you won't be able to tell the difference. Some of you will have to work with thugs, two-bit gangsters, dope addicts, cheap women, all the human garbage you can find in a big city. You'll come home at night and take a shower to wash off the dirt, but you still won't feel clean. That's the job. And you buy a box of candy and bring it home for your anniversary, the neighbors will say you chiseled it. When you save up a few dollars and buy a new car or some furniture for the house, it's graft. People are going to want favors. They'll offer you things, a free beer or a new dress for your wife. If you take it, you're a chiseler. If you don't, you're a tough cop. Well, here's a piece of advice. Take nothing from anyone, no matter how good a friend he is. Pay for everything you get and don't ask favors. Treat everybody alike, no matter what they look like or what they believe in. You don't play favorites. There are going to be times when a few men in the department get out of line. The newspapers will play it up because it makes good reading and the average John public will love it. Because that's the only way he can pay you back for that traffic ticket you gave him. Being a good cop is a hard job, but it's a good one. Let me warn you just once more. It's one of the most thankless jobs on earth. That's all, gentlemen.
1: The following week, Hank Decker graduated from the police academy and hit the transfer list for a regular assignment. He drew a job of teaching combat firing and boxing at the academy. He didn't like it, so he put in a request for a transfer and waited. For the next 6 weeks, Ben and I waited, too, for some sign of the Blitz bandits. There wasn't any. The only possible suspects, Mario Kosky and Al Mishikoff, had disappeared completely. We kept a close check on every possible avenue of information. Still, no sign. Ben and I were transferred to the night watch on robbery for a few weeks, and that gave Hank Decker a chance to drop in and visit with us a couple of hours when he went off duty at the academy. He was still as eager as ever.
9: Hi, Ben. Joe, anything new?
1: Hi, Hank. Nothing here. What about the academy?
9: Oh, big news.
2: What's that?
9: Getting a transfer starting next Monday. Gonna start on a beat.
1: Thought you were all tied up with that boys' club you started out there.
9: Oh, I was, but Hanson's going to take over when I leave. The kids sure love it. Free swimming, the pool, boxing lessons. We teach them everything.
2: Where's your beat going to be, huh?
9: Central, right in the downtown district. Might learn something, huh?
2: You'll learn a lot if you want to forget most of it.
1: Look, it's 7:15. Don't you ever go home for dinner, Hank?
9: Oh, getting the wife used to it. This new shift's going to be night work, you know.
1: Yeah, wait till you're on it for a year, and then you tell us how you like it.
9: A year? I want to be in the detective bureau after a year.
1: Well, you're not even going to last a year if you don't get home to dinner. Your wife's called twice this week already. She calls me.
9: Okay, when did she call tonight?
2: She hasn't, Jim.
9: Oh, I guess I better head her off. Let me know if anything breaks, huh, Joe? I'd like to tag along.
1: Okay, Hank. Well, on your way.
9: Okay, good night.
1: So long.
2: Good night. Yeah. How eager can you get?
1: Were we like that when we started?
2: Not me. I never had that much energy at one time in my whole life. Hot shot, Joe.
1: I'll get it.
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2: Let's go.
1: East Broadway, King's Liquor Store. We pushed our way through the small crowd outside the door and into the shop. Two patrolmen in uniform were already interviewing the proprietor. He had two large gashes on his head just above the right temple. He was trembling and badly shaken, but he managed to give us a good description of the holdup men.
11: Yeah, I can tell you what they looked like. Three of them. One short, one tall, husky, another short, fat.
2: You remember what they were wearing?
11: Coats. All three, dark coats. One of the short men, he had a big scar here on the throat, like this. After the three men robbed the store, they slugged me and tied me up.
1: Turner, this man's hurt. You call an ambulance?
12: On the way, Sergeant.
1: That's fine. We have just one more question, Mr. King. Here's a handful of pictures. We'd like you to tell us if any one of these men were in the gang that held you up tonight.
11: Let me look.
2: There you are. Take your time.
11: No. No, not him. No. No. No. Oh, this one. Here. He took the money from the register.
2: Would you look through the rest, please? Are there any more?
11: Let me see again. No. No. Oh, here. Another one. The fat one with the scar. This is him. I think he's the one that slugged me.
1: Thanks, Mr. King. Here's our card. We'll be contacting you later. Turner, will you and your partner take the crime report? We've got some checking to do.
12: Right, Sergeant.
1: Thanks. Come on, Ben.
2: Yeah. Kosky and Mishikov. You picked out both of them, Joe.
1: Yeah, he certainly did, didn't he?
13: Attention, all units. Attention, all units.
1: Wait a minute.
13: The southeast corner of Broadway and East 3rd, a liquor store and restaurant, 211, Pole 3. All units. The southeast corner of
1: Come
13: Broadway
1: on, Ben, let's roll.
13: East 3rd.
1: When we got to the liquor store and restaurant at Broadway and East 3rd, Ben and I knew for certain that Kosky and Mishikov were back in the city and working hard. Their M.O. matched down to almost the smallest detail. We put a call through to communications and the entire central division was alerted. Then we called Chief Backstrand and told him the news. He assigned a special detail from the Metropolitan Unit to patrol the area until further notice. But at 9:23 p.m., before they pulled out of the police garage, the Blitz Bandits added two more liquor stores and one more restaurant to their list of victims. Early the next morning, Ben and I met with Chief Backstrand in his office.
4: You got a make on that third man yet?
1: We ran his description through R&I early this morning, Ed. Closest candidate's a guy by the name of Julian Brock. Done time here in New York.
4: Any tie-up with Kosky or Mishikov?
2: Mama Sheet says he knows Kosky pretty well.
4: And that's good enough. Now, how do you think you're going to get these thieves?
2: We've got the alert out, Chief. Special detail from Metropolitan Division's been briefed. Communication's all set.
4: All right. Here's a tip for you. Tell the men if there's a hold-up call that only the car in the area of the hold-up will handle it. These thieves are no amateurs. Let me try some decoy trick. Tell the men to stay in the area they're assigned to until they receive a call. Check?
1: We'll take care of it, Ed. You going to be on hand tonight?
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2: Yeah, now what do I do for a parking space?
1: You know, you're lucky. That guy up ahead there, he's pulling out.
2: Good, that hasn't happened to me in 6 months.
1: Okay, hold on, Ben. I'll be back in a minute.
2: Yeah.

0: Hall.
1: 2511.
0: 2511.
2: Robbery, Chandler.
1: This is Friday, Bill. You want us?
2: Yeah, just a minute, Joe. Chief wants to talk to you. Hello, Friday.
1: Yeah, Ed.
2: Cruiser car just brought in a guy answering the description of Mario Koski.
1: Yeah?
2: Get over here right away and question the guy. If it is Koski, we can all go home early.
1: Ben and I went back to the office and questioned the man who gave his name as Conrad Larkin. He was Koski's approximate height and weight, same color hair, same color eyes. The resemblance to Koski's picture was evident. We questioned him thoroughly about the Blitz robberies, and then we checked out his fingerprints. The coincidence was hard to overlook, but we were satisfied. The man was not Mario Koski. There was a phone message on my desk to call Hank's wife. I called her, and then we checked with Chief Backstrand again and started for the police garage. It was 6:10.
3: Hey, Ben.
4: Joe,
3: wait a minute, will you?
4: Oh, hi, Hank. What's all the excitement?
3: I heard about those jobs last night, the Blitz gang. How about tagging along tonight?
4: What's the stir?
1: Well, suit yourself, Hank. Plenty I do home for dinner.
3: I told the wife I'd eat out tonight.
1: You sure you're not due home for dinner?
3: No, not tonight, Joe. Did you have any luck yet?
4: Not so far, Hank. Maybe later on tonight.
1: Come on, here's the garage.
3: How close did you come to the gang last night?
4: Not close enough. 2 steps ahead of us all the way.
3: They sure must work fast. 5 jobs in a row.
1: All right, Hank, let's don't rub it in, huh? Hey, Ben, watch it, will you?
4: Yeah. Woman driver.
3: How about it, Joe? You think I can make the outfit?
1: You talk to Ed Backstrand. He might get you a transfer after a while.
3: Yeah, I might try it. Joe, look across the street. There's a guy coming out of the bar.
1: Where?
3: In front of the bar. He's standing there. Guy in the dark coat, you see?
1: Yeah. 2 other guys behind him.
4: Who is he?
1: I can't be sure. Ben, you better pull up.
3: Koski looks just like his picture.
1: All right. Come on.
5: All right, hold it, mister. We want to talk to you.
6: Run for it, Al. Cover!
3: Watch it, Joe!
4: Hank, get down! Get down!
5: 2 of them down, Ben.
4: Other one up alley.
5: Let's go. Did they get Hank?
4: Yeah.
5: All right, hold it right here. All right, Koski! Throw out your gun and come out with your hands up. All right, let's return the fire. Come on.
4: He had his chance.
1: Yeah. Grab his gun. Let's get back to Hank.
5: Did you get the guns from the other 2?
4: Yeah, they're dead. Hank got them both.
5: All right, one side, please. Officer, did you call an ambulance?
7: Yeah, they're on their way.
5: Come on, Ben. One side, please. Will you let us through? Hank, how you doing?
3: That's a good job.
5: Ben, will you get the crowd black? Give him some air.
4: Would you just move back?
1: All right, easy, Hank. They'll be here in a minute. Hank? Hank?
4: How's it doing, Joe? Gone?
1: Yeah, come on.
4: What have you got, Joe?
1: Phone message from Hank's wife.
4: For you?
1: Yeah.
4: You returned the call?
1: Before we left the office.
4: What was it?
1: She wanted me to remind Hank. He was due home for dinner at 7 o'clock.
8: The story you have just heard is true. Only the names were changed to protect the innocent.
9: You have just heard the 12th in a new series of authentic cases from official files. 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
8: Tonight's program is dedicated to Patrolman James Frank Goggin of the Cleveland Police Department, who on the morning of January 13th, 1939, gave his life so that yours might be more secure.
9: Dragnet came to you from Los Angeles. 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This is NBC, the national broadcasting company.
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9: Ladies and gentlemen, the story you are about to hear is true. Only the names have been changed to protect the innocent.
0: NBC brings you Dragnet. You're a detective sergeant. You're assigned to auto theft detail. In 3 months, more than 250 cars have been broken into. Property amounting well into thousands of dollars has been stolen. 2 youthful members of the gang have been apprehended. The all-important brains of the criminal ring, the leaders, are still at large. Your job, get them.
9: Dragnet, the documented drama of an actual crime, investigated and solved by the men who unrelentingly stand watch on the security of your home, your family, and your life. For the next 30 minutes, in cooperation with the Los Angeles Police Department, you will travel step by step on the side of the law through an actual case from official police files. From beginning to end, from crime to punishment, Dragnet is the story of your police force in action.
1: It was Monday, March 2nd. It was cold in Los Angeles. We were working the night shift out of auto theft. Partner's Ben Romero. The boss is Ed Backstrand, chief of detectives. My name's Friday. I was on the way back from the interrogation room, and it was 10:58 p.m. when I got to room 26, chief of detectives' office.
6: Real tough kids, aren't they?
1: Yeah, they won't admit a thing.
6: Now, sit down.
1: Thanks.
6: When'd you pick him up?
1: About 8:30 tonight in the parking lot behind the Star Theater out on Sunset. He was lifting the radio out of a 48 convertible. He's had lots of experience.
6: The report says you picked up a 19-year-old girl with him.
1: She was waiting for the guy in a parked car across the street from the theater. The car was full of loot.
6: The first real break we've had on those auto burglaries in 3 months, and it's no good to us.
1: Neither one of them will talk. They won't even admit they know each other.
6: You run makes on them?
1: Just did. We've been questioning the boy for an hour, getting nowhere.
6: What's his name again?
1: Freeman. Stanley Freeman.
6: Oh, yeah. Age 20. Address? Butte, Montana. Down here for a vacation.
1: He doesn't lie very well, Ed. He's never been to Butte, Montana in his life. Knows less about the town than I do.
6: Well, get to him.
1: Right, Ed. My partner's Ben Romero. The boss is Ed Backstrand, chief of detectives. My name's Friday. I was on the way back from the interrogation room, and it was 10:58 p.m. when I got to room 26, chief of detectives' office.
6: Real tough kids, aren't they?
1: Yeah, they won't admit a thing.
6: Now, sit down.
1: Thanks.
6: When'd you pick him up?
1: About 8:30 tonight in the parking lot behind the Star Theater out on Sunset. He was lifting the radio out of a 48 convertible. He's had lots of experience.
6: The report says you picked up a 19-year-old girl with him.
1: She was waiting for the guy in a parked car across the street from the theater. The car was full of loot.
6: The first real break we've had on those auto burglaries in 3 months, and it's no good to us.
1: Neither one of them will talk. They won't even admit they know each other.
6: You run makes on them?
1: Just did. We've been questioning the boy for an hour, getting nowhere.
6: What's his name again?
1: Freeman. Stanley Freeman.
6: Oh, yeah. Age 20. Address? Butte, Montana. Down here for a vacation.
1: He doesn't lie very well, Ed. He's never been to Butte, Montana in his life. Knows less about the town than I do.
6: Well, get to him.
1: Right, Ed.
6: Where'd you put the girl?

0: first real break we've had on those auto burglaries in 3 months, and it's no good to us.
1: Neither one of them will talk, or they won't even admit they know each other.
0: You run makes on them?
1: Just did. We've been questioning the boy for an hour, getting nowhere.
0: What's his name again?
1: Freeman, Stanley Freeman.
0: Oh, yeah. Age 20. Address? Butte, Montana. Down here for a vacation.
1: He doesn't lie very well, Ed. He's never been to Butte, Montana in his life. Knows less about the town than I do.
0: Well, get to him.
1: Right, Ed.
0: Where'd you put the girl?
1: We had a policewoman take her to our office. We can talk to her when we finish with the boy.
0: Well, what's her story?
1: Hasn't any. She won't even open her mouth.
0: 19 years old. Probably needs a good spanking. Now get him to talk.
1: Right.
2: Did you run a make, Joe?
1: Yeah. He's clean.
3: Get wise, huh, Flatfoot?
1: Look, you're in a bad spot, son. That kind of talk isn't going to help.
3: Says you.
2: We caught you red-handed trying to steal a radio that didn't belong to you from a car it didn't belong to you. Is that right?
1: That's enough to send you to San Quentin, boy. You better give us the story.
3: Shut up.
2: We've got all the evidence we need for him.
1: Maybe you don't realize how serious this is. We've had more than 250 car burglaries in this city in the past 3 months. Over $200,000 worth of property has been stolen. That's a lot of money.
3: So what?
1: So you're the number one suspect, young fella. Your method of operation in breaking into that car tonight is the same used in most of the other burglaries. That means you're not going to be tried just for this job tonight.
3: What are you getting at, Flatfoot?
2: Listen, son. In the state of California, breaking into a locked car is a felony. You can go to state penitentiary for that. And we're going to file a complaint of burglary with the district attorney in the morning.
1: You say you're from Butte, Montana. All right, I don't believe you. But we'll make sure. Ben, go down to our office and call the news photographers. Stanley here is going to have his picture on the front page of every newspaper in Los Angeles tomorrow.
2: Right, Joe.
3: No. You can't. I won't let you. I got my rights.
2: What's the matter, youngster? Everybody wants his picture in the paper.
3: Yeah, well, I don't. I won't let him.
2: We got your picture already, Freeman, remember? They took it when they fingerprinted you.
3: You can't use it. You can't. I'll get a lawyer.
2: The reporters will be over in a couple of minutes. We have to give them your story and your picture, too. This one.
3: You won't. You won't. Give it to me.
1: All right, all right.
3: Give it to me.
1: All right, Freeman, get your hands off him. Now sit down.
2: All right. Now let's have it straight.
3: Don't let him use the picture. Don't let him. You can't. You can't.
1: We got to have the truth, son. Now, look, you're 20 years old. You know right from wrong. You'll have to take your medicine. If you cooperate, we'll do all we can to help.
3: I live out in the Wilshire district. All I wanted was a little extra money. We didn't take much. We didn't think it was so wrong.
2: It was stealing, Freeman. You know that's wrong. Where do you live out there?
3: Piper Avenue. 821 Piper. You won't give him my picture.
1: You live there with your family?
3: Yeah, my mother. Father's dead. Promise me you won't give him the picture. My mother, she'd see it. Promise me.
1: You're working with a gang on those auto burglaries. We know that. Now, who are they, where are they, and what's the setup?
3: I can't. They'd get me for it.
2: Who'd get you?
3: I can't tell you. I can't.
1: Who's your girlfriend, Stanley? The one you're with tonight?
3: Joanne. Joanne Miller.
1: Where does she live?
3: Piper Avenue, same as me. Lives on the same block, 866.
2: Is that her home? She live there with her folks?
3: Yeah. Mother and father. They work.
1: And you got her into this. Isn't that the story she gave us, Ben?
3: I did not. I didn't. It was her. She said a bunch of kids were doing it. It was quick money, something to do at night. She started it.
1: All right, Romero. I'll go see the girl. You stay here with Freeman.
2: All right, Joe. Just stay put in that chair, Freeman.
1: Hi, Marge.
4: Hello, Joe. You and Romero handling this case?
1: Yeah. I'd like to talk to the girl a few minutes, Marge. Will you stand by?
4: Right, I'll sit over here.
1: Thanks. All right, miss. What's your name, age, and address?
4: I told this lady cop 15 minutes ago I'm not saying anything.
1: All right, then we'll tell you. Your name's Joanne Miller. You live at 866 Piper Avenue. You live with your father and mother. Both of them work.
4: You're a liar. That's not me.
1: You're 19 years old. You live on the same block as your boyfriend, Stanley Freeman, and you're the one who got him mixed up in this gang. Isn't that right?
4: No, it's not right. It's not. I didn't do anything.
1: Well, that's only half the story. Freeman told us everything.

0: For the rest?
1: No. Stan wouldn't tell you. He wouldn't.
0: He told us how you got him mixed up in it. Quick money. That's what you told him, didn't you?
1: No, it was him. I can prove it. The rest of the kids will tell you. He got me in this. Ask them, they'll tell you. It was Stanley and Fred Milford and George Jansen. They started it, all three of them.
0: All right. Will you tell the story to a police stenographer?
1: I'll tell him everything. He's not blaming this on me.
0: Marge, will you go get the stenographer?
2: Right.
0: Now, how many persons in this gang of yours?
1: Oh, about 10 or 12. And it's not my gang, either. He got me into this, and now he's trying to lie his way out, blaming me.
0: How long have you been doing this, burglarizing cars?
1: Me? Only about 2 weeks. It was supposed to be fun, something to do at night. The rest of them been at it a couple of months.
0: Who's the head of the gang?
1: I told you, it's him, Stanley, and Fred Milford and Jansen, all three. I only started going out with them 2 weeks ago, maybe less.
0: All right, Joanne. Tell it to the stenographer the same way.
2: Stenographer will be in a minute, Joe.
0: Okay, Marge, thanks. Stay with her.
2: All right, Joe.
0: Just about a closed case, Ben. Girl gave us a full confession.
3: She didn't. Oh, you're not tricking me again. She didn't.
0: She told us you're one of the leaders of the gang, Stanley. Said you got her into all this. The other two are George Jansen and Fred Milford. About a dozen kids in the gang, all of them about your age. Isn't that right?
3: She's lying, can't you tell? She's lying. She got me into the gang. Well, she did. She's Milford's girlfriend. Ask her. Oh, she can't lie out of that one. She got me into it. I can prove it.
0: Who's the real leader of the gang?
3: Milford. He started it. He organized the whole thing. He collects the stuff we get, and he delivers it. Jansen helps him do it.
4: What do you mean, he delivers the stuff? Where does he deliver it?
3: Well, somewhere in Dogtown, I think. Down around South Main, near the railroad yards.
4: Who's it delivered to?
3: Well, I don't know exactly. I heard Jansen mention the name once. Myra, he said. It's supposed to be a big secret. Myra, that's all I remember.
4: Where does Jansen and Milford live?
3: Well, Jansen rooms down on East Flower. 1042, I think. It's a rooming house. And Milford lives two blocks over from me on Quincy. 234 Quincy. He lives with his grandmother.
0: You got that, Ben?
4: Right.
0: All right, let's pick up Milford and Jansen. It was 1:10 when Ben and I returned to headquarters with George Jansen and Fred Milford in our custody. In Jansen's room at 1042 East Flower Street, we found two fur coats, a box full of new car accessories, an S&W 38 revolver, and a .45 automatic. When we picked up Fred Milford at his home, we discovered five deluxe car radios hidden in the garage, plus a valuable assortment of cameras, cigarette lighters, and clothing. Both Jansen and Milford refused to talk, but when we got them to headquarters and showed them the signed statements of Stanley Freeman and the girl, Joanne Miller, they broke.
4: Milford, where else did you and your gang operate besides the Wilshire District?
5: No place, only out there, that's all.
0: Same type of car burglars have been committed all over the city. You telling us your gang didn't have a hand in them?
5: It's the truth. Our territory was Wilshire District. We didn't go outside.
0: You mean some other gang's responsible?
5: I don't know. All I know is we didn't have any part of them.
4: Is there another gang, Milford?
5: Maybe, I don't know. You find out. It's none of my business.
0: It is your business, Milford. You admit you and your gang committed 55 jobs in the past 3.5 months. That leaves about 200 jobs to be accounted for.
5: That's right. You figure it out.
0: We have figured it out. I think you and your gang of young thieves pulled every one of those 250 jobs. There isn't any other gang. That's the story the district attorney's going to get.
5: You're crazy. There is. I know there is.
4: Then give us the information and save yourself a lot of trouble.
5: Well, we're not the only ones. That's all I know.
4: Milford, do you know how many years you get for auto burglary?
5: I told you, we're not the only ones. There must be a couple of others besides us. Vince Mahoney, he's got a gang.
0: Where does Mahoney operate?
5: West Hollywood and Beverly.
0: Where does he live?
5: I don't know. Honest, I only met him a couple of times.
4: Where'd you meet him?
5: I don't remember.
0: Where'd you meet him, Milford?
5: Delivery. I met him down at the delivery place a couple of nights.
4: When you delivered the property you stole from cars, is that right?
5: Yeah.
0: Where was that?
5: Down by the railroad yards.
0: Where?
5: Chavez Street. It's a little alley off East Main.
4: Who'd you deliver the stuff to?
5: I told you, our name's Myra. That's all I know. We meet her and some guy on Tuesday nights. We give them the stuff and they pay us off. Mahoney delivers the same night I do.
0: Do you meet her every Tuesday night?
5: Yeah.
0: You're going to meet her this Tuesday, tomorrow night?
5: I don't know. I guess so.
4: Same place?
5: Yeah.
4: Are you the only one she deals with?
5: Sometimes Joanne. Me or Joanne. I know what you're thinking. You want to use me to trap Myra. Well, what's it worth?
2: You know better than that.
4: How about it, Milford?
5: Oh, what else can I do? Give me another cigarette.
0: By 3:30 that morning, the signed statements and confessions were piling up fast. Milford gave us a list of the names and addresses of each member in his gang, and within an hour, they were all under questioning at headquarters. Most of the suspects, about one-third of them girls, ranged in age from 18 to 21. As they told their individual stories, the scope of the case grew until it covered most of the city. By late afternoon of the next day, Tuesday, March 3rd, three more gangs operating in Venice, Bel Air, and North Hollywood had been apprehended. They confessed to more than 175 burglaries from locked cars during the past 3.5 months. At 5 o'clock that afternoon, Ben and I met with Chief Backstrand in his office.
6: How many admissions you have now?
0: Over 50, Ed. Here are the gang leader's statements.
6: What's their story?
4: Yeah, pretty much the same. They all say this woman, Myra, set up the operation.
6: You mean she got the kids and put them to work burglarizing cars?
0: Well, not exactly. She picked the leaders, contacted them in bars or on the street, asked them if they wanted to pick up some spare money getting auto parts for her.
6: Then she didn't tell them to go out and burglarize cars?
0: Well, not in so many words, Ed, no. After they brought in auto parts for a couple of weeks, she told them to bring her everything they could find, outside the car or inside. Those are the words she used.
4: Five of the kids dictated those words into the signed confession.
6: Well, that should hold in court. What else did you get on this woman?
4: Oh, she taught them how to work, told them to wear gloves, all the angles.
6: Well, we got most of the small fry. Now, where do we find this Myra woman? Any description on her?
0: Yeah. Kids say she's about 33, 34. Good-looking redhead.
4: 5'5", about 120. Well-dressed.
0: No description on the guy she runs with.
6: You run a make on her yet?
0: Yeah. No previous record. We set up a stakeout for her tonight. Two of the gang leaders have volunteered to go along. This Milford and Vince Mahoney.
6: Good. Down on Chavez, where she usually meets them?
4: Yeah, that's right.
6: When?
4: 11:15. That's the regular time for the meet, according to the kid.
6: All right, I'll be at home. Call me. I don't want to miss out on this one.
0: When Ben and I left Ed Backstrand's office, we went home for dinner and a few hours' sleep. At 9:30 p.m., we were back at the office. We met the men in the special detail, which Backstrand had assigned for the stakeout that night. We briefed them on their duties, and then we got Fred Milford and Vince Mahoney out of their cells. To avoid any possible suspicion of the presence of a trap, we had Milford's permission to use his car in the stakeout, the car which he had said he had driven to the delivery meetings with the woman, Myra, at least a dozen times before. We arrived at the stakeout area, Chavez Alley in East Main, at 9:58. The meeting was scheduled for 11:15. The moon was out, but the sky was overcast, and there was a cold wind blowing from the east.
5: Hey, what time you got, Sergeant?
4: About 10. Why, Milford? Getting nervous?
5: No, I'm just wondering. How are you cops going to rig this thing?
0: In just a couple of minutes, we're going to plant you two in Milford's car parked up there in the alley. Now, you stay there until Myra shows up. We'll do the rest.
5: Yeah, I know, but what'll we say? Suppose she asks for some stuff. We ain't got any.
0: You won't need any. You won't have much time for talking.
5: Suppose she wises up. Maybe she'll pull a gun.
0: Maybe. Does she carry one?
5: No, never saw her with one.
4: Don't worry, Milford. We'll make sure you're not in danger.
5: She's got an awful temper, that redhead. Got mad at me once when I squawked at the prices she was paying us for radios.
4: What was she paying you, Mahoney?
5: An 8-tube radio, good shape, $7.
0: She got all the gravy and you got all the grief.
5: You're not kidding.
7: Joe, are you?
0: Yeah, Steve, what do you got?
7: Well, the men are all staked out, Joe. Got the area covered from every angle.
0: All right. You got an extra man to stay in Milford's car?
7: I'll handle that myself.
0: Fine, thanks.
7: Okay.
4: All set, Joe?
0: Yeah. Now, Milford and Mahoney, we're going to put you two in your car now. There's going to be an officer with you, so there's no need to be nervous or afraid. You just sit in the car and act natural. When this Myra drives up, don't leave the car. Have her come to you. You got it?
5: Sure.
7: Okay.
4: All right, Joe, let's go.
5: Sure is cold out. I don't even have a heater in my car.
4: You stole enough of them.
0: Okay, Steve, here they are.
7: All right, boys. Milford, get in first behind the wheel.
5: Okay.
7: Mahoney in the middle. Now sit in the back.
4: We'll be parked in that garage across the street, Steve. Got a perfect view of the alley.
7: Okay, Ben. Check with you later.
4: All right. Mean night, Joe.
0: Yeah. Come on. cold here in the garage, isn't it?
4: Yeah. That might be a long wait. What time you got?
0: 6 minutes past 10.
4: Thank you. Hey, Joe.
0: What is it?
4: It's nothing. Thought that passing car was turning in the alley.
0: Relax. It's early.
4: Lonely place. Dark. Gets on your nerves.
0: That's it, Ben. 11:30. Nothing yet.
4: Somebody might have tipped her off.
0: Yeah, that's what I was afraid of. Well, let's wait it out anyway.
4: Joe, that blue coupe.
0: Yeah, just turned in the alley. Let's go. Come on, run, Ben.
4: Behind you.
0: What'd you get, Steve?
7: Here he is. Just drove up in the coupe. Got out and called Milford Mahoney by the first names. He's in on it.
4: What about the girl?
7: No sign. Kid was the only one in the car.
0: All right. Tell them in the stakeout's offered, and I'd have him report back in. We'll take the kid with us.
7: Okay.
4: All right, young fellow. This way.
2: What do you cops think you're doing? I ain't done nothing.
4: Look, sport. We heard that from 54 different kids yesterday. We're tired of that line. Come on.
0: When we got back to the office, we took the boy to the interrogation room and questioned him. He gave his name as Matthew Leiter, age 21. He wouldn't break until Vince Mahoney definitely identified him as a member of his car burglary gang and the special favorite of the red-headed woman they called Myra. Then Leiter copped out and told Ben and I that he had talked with Myra as late as 10 o'clock tonight. He told us that she had heard that the police had picked up some of the gang members, and she asked Leiter to drive down to the Chavez Alley meeting place. He was supposed to tell Milford and Mahoney that the weekly delivery date was off until further notice. We questioned Matthew Leiter for an hour and a half.
4: You told us a little while ago that you talked with this woman, Myra, late tonight.
2: Yeah.
4: Where'd you talk to her? Her home?
2: Her home? Don't be stupid. Nobody knows where she lives. I met her at a bar.
0: Which bar?
2: Julius, out of Santa Monica.
0: How did she contact you?
2: Called me at home. She's not such a bad dame. She treats you right.
4: Sure, that's why you're in jail. Did you ever call her on the phone?
2: I don't know her number. None of the kids do. She's smart. She taught me all I know about the racket. You'll have a rough time getting her.
0: Maybe, but we'll get her. Ben and I left the office at 2 a.m. and went home to bed. We reported in at 8 that morning to Ed Backstrand. The three of us went down the street to Kokin's restaurant for a cup of coffee. Nobody was in a good mood. We had most or all the small fry in the citywide burglary ring, but it seemed we were still a long way from cracking the inner circle.
4: Leiter kid said that none of them knows where she lives, what her phone number is, nothing. Pass the sugar, eh?
6: I think we still have a few angles to study on that score. Right now, I've got some more bad news for you.
0: What's that?
6: You been through your mail this morning?
0: No, not yet. We haven't had a chance.
6: I saw the overnight reports. There were 32 car burglaries last night. 32. All the way from Wilmington to North Hollywood. Now, you figure it.
4: I can't. This girl Myra must have an army of kids working for her.
0: How much did they get, Ed? Any idea?
6: Rough estimate, about $3,000. Usual stuff people are foolish enough to leave in their cars. Watches, cameras, furs, expensive clothes.
0: M.O.'s the same?
6: Like the others. If the car happens to have a rigid handle lock, they slip a piece of pipe over the handle for a lever and break it. If that doesn't work, they pry open the wing window. Some of the windows were smashed out.
4: Sounds like you're in an awful hurry, Joe.
0: Yeah, maybe this Myra wants a few big nights before she peddles the stuff and gets out.
6: If we're going to get her, we can't waste time.
4: Any suspects picked up last night, Skipper?
6: None.
4: Well, where did they hit most of the car?
6: Outside the Pan Pacific, the parking lot, hockey game going on. Must have been 4,000 cars for them to pick over. They picked the best.
0: As usual.
6: Well, you better get on it. There's one way to handle it.
4: What's that?
6: She works fast. You work a little faster.
0: We got back to the office and we went over the reports one by one. Then we called the young gang members to the interrogation room and questioned them separately and re-questioned them. We got nowhere. Many of them had met Myra on the street, in a bar, but not one of them had any idea where she lived. At least that's what they told us. Ben had a hunch that Matthew Leiter knew more than he was telling. We had him brought to the interrogation room and all...

0: afternoon until 10 o'clock that night, with interruptions for his meal periods, we talked with Leiter. He would admit nothing more than what he'd already told us.
1: Yeah, it's got me beat, Joe.
0: Yeah. Now, let's check with Ed.
2: Good morning, Joe.
1: Hi, Mike. Skipper in?
2: Just went down the hall for a minute. Be right back. Hold it a minute, will you?
0: Yeah.
2: See who detectives are always handing. Yeah. For you, Joe.
0: Oh, thanks. Well, yeah. If he does, we'll be right over. That was Sergeant Hopkins over at the jail.
1: Yeah?
0: Matthew Leiter's got something to tell us. Says it's important.
1: Have a chair here, Leiter.
3: Yeah, thanks.
0: All right. You wanted to see us.
3: I'm getting even with that dame Myra. I'm squaring with you.
0: Yeah?
3: She told me if I was picked up, she'd have me out in a couple of hours. She promised me a lawyer if anything happened. Said she'd get me bail.
0: All right, where can we find her?
3: I don't know if she's there now, but you can find out at Francisco Motors. Big used car lot. Garage, too. It's out on Melrose past La Cienega.
0: What's the tie-up?
3: That's where she fenced most of the stuff we stole. Some old guy she buddies with runs the place. Big shop in the back. Store a lot of hot stuff there.
0: Barney.
4: Yes, Sergeant?
0: We're through with him. Take him back. We checked with Chief Backstrand, and then we drove out to the Francisco Motor Company. We located it on the corner of Melrose and Geneva Avenue. It was a big layout. 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Along the back end of the lot, there was a large L-shaped garage. We found the man in charge, and he gave his name as Paul Hackett, the owner of the car lot. In the garage, we found the entrance to a large back storeroom. Was loaded with thousands of dollars worth of auto radios, spotlights, cratefuls of assorted car accessories. Special closets built into the walls of the garage contained racks of fur coats, suits, dresses. Below that, smaller boxes containing watches and cameras, all wrapped in tissue paper.
1: You can save all of us a lot of time and trouble by talking to us now, Mr. Hackett. Where is Myra?
2: I don't know who you're talking about. I don't know what you're talking about.
0: Can you explain what we just found in your garage?
2: I didn't know it was there. I didn't know it was stolen.
0: Well, which is it, Mr. Hackett? Make up your mind.
2: I bought it, but I didn't know it was stolen. You can't prove I did know.
0: I think we can prove it, Mr. Hackett. Some of those stolen car radios stored back there, the serial numbers are filed off, and this workbench here is full of filings.
2: I didn't know.
1: You'll have to do better than that. How does Myra figure in?
2: I don't know. I don't know what you're talking about.
0: It's all right with us, Hackett. We found the stuff and we got you. If we don't find Myra, you'll be doing time for two people. Stand still.
2: You can't. You can't do this to me. I don't know anything about it.
1: Come on, Hackett. We're taking you in. All right, get in the car. Come on, in the car.
2: Am I going to jail?
0: You're going to jail.
2: All right. I'll take you to Myra.
0: Hackett told us that Myra lived at 1345 Munich Drive in Beverly Hills. He said that he was Myra's husband. He told us that he'd been in a legitimate garage business for 10 years before he married Myra. She talked him into the racket. He identified 1345 Munich Drive as their home. When we got there, we found stores of stolen property similar to those found in the garage. Myra was not there. Hackett had no idea where she might be. We sat down in the living room and waited. One hour, 2 hours, 3 hours. After 5 hours of waiting, the monotony started to wear on everybody's nerves, especially Hackett's.
2: And the whole thing, it was her idea. I should have known, all hers. She did this to me. I won't take it alone. Where is she?
0: You tell us, Hackett.
2: Told you, I don't know. She couldn't have gone. She didn't know. I'm not going to take this
0: alone. All right, quiet down.
5: That you, Pa? Thought I heard you talking to some... Who's he?
2: The police, Myra. The police. Your smart kids told them the whole story.
5: What are you talking about, my smart kids? What are these cops doing here in the...
1: That's enough.
5: Get your dirty hands off me. Get away.
1: Kids are right, Joe. She got a
5: temper. Who do you think you're...
0: There, that ought to hold you for a while. All right, come on, you two. Let's go.
5: All right, copper. You win. Stupid husbands. How many times did I tell you? Don't trust those kids. Don't store the stuff in the garage. Don't open it for anybody. Get a lawyer.

0: Oh, you knew better. Dumb jerk. The idea of having those cops camping in the living room waiting for me. Why didn't you warn me? I'm going to divorce you. That's what I'm going to do. I'll stick you for plenty. Jerk.
1: All right, inside you two.
2: You got a smoke, Ben?
1: Yeah. Here.
2: Thanks. I was just thinking.
1: What?
2: Those kids were right. She's a pretty nice-looking woman.
1: Yeah. Nice face. Beautiful figure.
2: Mm-hmm. Sure talks a lot, though, doesn't she?
1: Yeah. Hey, Joe, remind me to take home some flowers to my wife tonight, will you?
3: The story you have just heard is true. Only the names were changed to protect the innocent.
4: Paul and Myra Hackett were tried and convicted on 7 separate counts of receiving stolen property. They are now serving out their sentences in the state penitentiary. Realizing that most of the young persons involved in the case were influenced by the strong personality of Paul and Myra Hackett, a separate investigation was made into the backgrounds and home life of the young offenders. In most cases, they were found to be basically good, and they were placed on probation and returned to their homes. You have just heard the 13th in a new series of authentic cases from official files. Technical advice for Dragnet comes from the office of W.A. Wharton, Acting Chief of Police, Los Angeles Police Department.
3: Tonight's program is dedicated to Detective Harry William Vosper of the Seattle, Washington Police Department, who on the night of July 21st, 1949, gave his life so that yours might be more secure.
4: Dragnet came to you from Los Angeles. And now, an important announcement. Starting this Saturday, September 3rd, Dragnet will be heard at a new time over your NBC station. 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
6: Gentlemen, the story you are about to hear is true. Only the names have been changed to protect the innocent.
3: NBC brings you Dragnet. You're a detective sergeant. You're assigned to the homicide detail. A man's wife has suddenly dropped from sight. On the surface, it appears only as a routine missing persons case. You start to investigate. Suspicion grows. There is evidence of possible foul play. Your job? Find the woman or find her murderer.
4: Dragnet, the documented drama of an actual crime. Investigated and solved by the men who unrelentingly stand watch on the security of your home, your family, and your life. For the next 30 minutes, in cooperation with the Los Angeles Police Department, you will travel step by step on the side of the law through an actual case transcribed from official police files. From beginning to end, from crime to punishment, Dragnet is the story of your police force in action.
2: It was Wednesday, September 15th. It was warm in Los Angeles. They were working the day watch out of homicide. My partner's Ben Romero. The boss is Ed Backstrand, chief of detectives. My name's Friday. I was on the way back from lunch, and it was 12:56 when I got to room 42. Homicide.
7: Hi, Joe. Waiting for you.
2: Hiya, Ben. Al.
7: Hi.
2: I hear you got something for us.
7: Here's a report right here. Gardner by the name of Eric Kelby called in day before yesterday. Said his wife disappeared from their home out in the valley Sunday night. Says he thinks she left him.
2: Okay. every day, Bargetti.
7: Well, not this way, it doesn't. Walsh and I went out yesterday to interview the guy. Story doesn't add.
8: Why not?
7: None of her clothes are missing. None of her luggage. She even left her pocketbook behind, full of money. Found out from the neighbors a missing woman is a 17-year-old boy by a former marriage.
2: So what?
7: An only child. Mother dotes on the kid. She didn't even say goodbye to him.
2: How did this Sarah Kelby impress you?
7: Pretty grouchy with Walsh and me. No cooperation.
8: Wants to find his wife, doesn't he?
7: I don't know if he does or not. It's no help, I'll tell you that.
2: Can I see that report a minute now?
7: Here you are.
2: Agnes Trumbull Kelby, age 39.
7: Kelby's her second husband. First one died a little after the boy was born.
2: Mm-hmm. Disappeared Sunday night from her home, 546 Belasco Road, between 7 and 8 o'clock. When did Kelby call him?
7: Monday afternoon. Said he thought his wife might be spending the night with her sister. When he found out she wasn't, called us.
8: Did you meet the boy while you were out there, Bargay?
7: Yeah, that's another thing. Kid came riding in on a bike while we were talking to one of the neighbors. Trying to talk to him, but the old man came out, hustled him inside the house. Then he starts eating us out.
8: What'd he say?
7: Told us it was our job to find his wife, not to go prying into her stepson's affairs.
2: Well, that's a new slant.
8: How about her friends and relatives around here, Al? Any besides her sister?
7: Walsh located a couple of her aunts. I don't think he's checked them yet, though. I'll tell you, boys, this is one I'll bet on.
2: Maybe. You got the names of Mrs. Kelby's relatives?
7: Oh, yeah. Yeah, right over here. Sure wish we had a chance to talk to that boy.
2: Yeah. How's it feel to you, Ben?
8: I don't know. Notice anything else funny about the guy, Al?
7: I don't know. Here's those names, Joe.
2: Thanks.
7: Kelby was upset, all right. For some reason, he didn't strike me as reacting the way a normal guy reacts when his wife disappears.
2: All right, Al. How would you react?
8: Bargetti's worrying again.
7: Oh, now listen, boys. It's no fooling matter. This is one I'll bet on. It's a homicide.
2: All right. How about a copy of this report?
7: Yeah, where do I get the phone? Missing persons, Bargetti. Who's that? Oh. Yes. Yes. About what? Oh, sure. All right, sir. 4 o'clock. Yeah. Goodbye. That was Kelby's stepson.
8: What do you want?
7: Think something's happened to his mother.
2: In police work, missing persons detail is not a department separate in itself. It is organized as a part of the Homicide Bureau. According to Bargetti, who took the call, the boy said he suspected his stepfather, and he didn't want him to know of any meeting between him and police officers. He would meet the officers that afternoon at 4 p.m. in a restaurant on the corner of Hollywood Boulevard and Fairfax Avenue. At 3:15, Ben and I left the office and drove out to the meeting place, the Dairyland Fountain and Coffee Shop. We arrived there at 3:45. At 5:08, the Kelby boy still had not arrived.
8: Youngster's not very prompt.
2: Well, let's wait a little while longer.
8: Yeah. Smoke?
2: Yeah, thanks.
8: Want some more coffee?
2: No, thanks. I guess the boy isn't going to show.
8: Think something's happened?
2: 15 minutes after we left the coffee shop, we drove up in front of the gate of the Kelby Nursery on Belasco Road. The house itself was set well back on the property and was covered about 4 acres. The entire nursery was surrounded by a 6-foot steel wire fence, and it looked like almost every available foot of ground inside was planted with some kind of a flower or shrub. Kelby met us at the gate.
9: Yes? What do you men want?
10: Police officers. Are you Mr. Kelby?
9: Yes. What do you want?
11: Well, if you'll shut those dogs up for a minute, we'd like to ask you a few questions.
9: I'm busy now. Can't you come back tomorrow?
11: It's pretty important, Mr. Kelby. I think we better talk right now.
9: All right, if you have to. Red, Giant, down. You two, Hunter. Quiet.
12: All right. Now, what do you want?
8: Mind if we come inside?
12: These watchdogs of mine are pretty vicious. We can talk here at the gate.
2: All right, Mr. Kelby. This is Sergeant Romero. My name's Friday. We've been assigned to look into your wife's disappearance.
12: Oh. Did you find anything yet?
8: Nothing definite. Maybe you can help us. Would you tell us exactly what happened the night your wife disappeared?
12: What do you mean, what happened?
8: Well, when did you last see her? When did you first notice she was gone?
12: We finished up Sunday night dinner about 7 o'clock, and I laid down for a nap. Agnes went out on the front porch for some air. I woke up a little before 8 and went outside to look for her. She was gone.
2: Nobody saw her leave, Mr. Kelby?
12: Not that I know of. Maybe some of our nosy neighbors, I don't know.
2: How about your stepson? Wasn't he around Sunday night?
12: Bruce? No, went out to a show with some other kids.
8: When did he get back from the show?
12: About 10. think.
13: Why?
2: Where's your stepson now?
12: Who are you looking for, my wife or my stepson?
8: Both, Mr. Kelby. Where's your stepson?
12: Gone. I took him over to my sister's in Alhambra. Been feeling bad since his mother disappeared. Figured the change would do him good.
2: Where did you take him over to your sister's, Kelby?
12: This afternoon. What's that got to do with it?
2: We'd like to talk to Bruce.
12: No, I can't allow it. The boy's too upset. I can't allow it.
8: I'm afraid you're going to have to allow it.
12: Listen, mister, you can get off this property right now. No cops giving me sass.
2: Nobody's giving you sass, Kelby. We want to talk to your stepson, that's all. He might give us a clue as to the whereabouts of your wife.
12: And I say you can't see the boy. What's more, you cops couldn't find thorns in a rose patch. I'll get somebody else to look for Agnes. It's my business anyway. Nobody else's.
8: It's our business, too, if anything's happened to her.
12: What are you talking about?
2: You better get your coat, Mr. Kelby. We're taking you in for questioning.
12: You come through that gate, and I'm going to let these dogs go, accidentally.
2: I'd hate to shoot the dogs. Now go on in the house and get your coat. Eric Kelby turned and made his way up the path and into the house. 5 minutes later, he came out. Without a word to either of us, he came down the path, closed the gate behind him, and got into our car. On the way back to headquarters, he chatted pleasantly about the weather, the nursery business, and his dogs. When we pulled up in front of the city hall, we met the reason for his sudden change in temperament. His lawyer was waiting for us at the door. We took Kelby to one of the interrogation rooms. His lawyer tagged along. We tried to question him, but the lawyer objected to 2 out of every 3 questions we asked. It was hopeless, and we knew it. So did the lawyer. We released Kelby, but we did get the name and address of his sister where the stepson Bruce was staying. After they left, Ben and I got back in the car and drove out to Alhambra to check on the boy.
8: Well, Giddy had this in pegged right, Joe. It's a real sleeper.
2: Yeah. I'd like to know how the stepson missed that date with us this afternoon.
8: Well, if the kid called us from the house, his stepfather could have overheard him.
2: It's possible. Sister's house ought to be along this block, shouldn't it?
8: Yeah, let's see. 1408, 1406. Right, it's your great cottage, 1402.
2: Right. It's a nice-looking little place, isn't it? Well-kept.
8: Yeah, it's a nice neighborhood. I wonder how the lot prices run out here. Somebody's coming.
14: Yes, what is it?
8: Police officers, ma'am. Are you Miss Kelby?
14: Bertha Kelby, yes, that's my name. Why?
2: We talked to your brother earlier today, Miss Kelby. He said that you brought his stepson, Bruce, here to stay for a while. We'd like to see him.
14: Bruce? Yes, he was here till about, 1 hour and a half ago. I went to the store, and when I came back, he was gone.
8: Have you any idea where he might be, Miss Kelby?
14: Well, I telephoned my brother Eric's place just before you came to the door. He's not there. I don't know where he might be. I'm worried about him. He seems so upset. This business about his mother's disappearance, you know.
2: Would you mind if we came in and looked around, Miss Kelby?
14: Well, no, not at all.
2: We went in and looked the house over from one end to the other. There wasn't a trace of the boy. We drove back to Kelby's nursery and satisfied ourselves the boy wasn't there. Then we came back to Alhambra and we kept an eye on Miss Bertha Kelby's home until midnight. No one came or went. At 5 minutes past midnight, the lights went off in the living room and a few minutes later in the back of the house. The next morning, when Ben and I checked in for work as usual at 8 o'clock, we met with Captain of Homicide, Frank Kearney.
15: What makes you two so positive there has been any foul play in this Kelby thing?
8: That's just it, Cap. We're not positive. It's a whole setup. It smells bad.
15: For instance?
2: That lawyer. If a man's innocent, he doesn't need a lawyer to sit with him in the interrogation room and tell him not to answer questions. Number 2, that kid's telephone call.
15: Maybe he doesn't get along with his stepfather. It happens, you know. Maybe he's trying to get back at him for something or other.
2: Maybe. Then why is Kelby hiding him out?
15: You're sure he's hiding him out?
8: No other way to take it, Cap.
15: The Kelby woman walked away from her home Sunday night. Nobody saw her. She took nothing with her. No clothes, no luggage, no money. You checked with the family doctor?
2: Yesterday. He told us Mrs. Kelby was in perfect health. We double-checked the wanderer's file and the repeater's file and missing persons. Couldn't find her name in either one.
15: How about her relatives in town?
8: Haven't had a chance to talk to them yet, Cap. We'll check them this morning.
15: Well, one thing's...
2: No one came or went. At 5 minutes past midnight, the lights went off in the living room and a few minutes later in the back of the house. The next morning, when Ben and I checked in for work as usual at 8 o'clock, we met with Captain of Homicide, Frank Kearney.
15: What makes you two so positive there has been any foul play in this Kelby thing?
8: That's just it, Cap. We're not positive. It's a whole setup. It smells bad.
15: For instance?
2: That lawyer. If a man's innocent, he doesn't need a lawyer to sit with him in the interrogation room and tell him not to answer questions. Number 2, that kid's telephone call.
15: Maybe he doesn't get along with his stepfather. It happens, you know. Maybe he's trying to get back at him for something or other.
2: Maybe. Then why is Kelby hiding him out?

0: You sure he's hiding him out?
1: No other way to take it, Cap.
0: The cowboy woman walked away from her home Sunday night. Nobody saw her. She took nothing with her. No clothes, no luggage, no money. You checked with the family doctor?
2: Yesterday. He told us Mrs. Kelby was in perfect health. We double-checked the wanderer's file and the repeater's file on missing persons. Couldn't find her name in either one.
0: How about her relatives in town?
1: Haven't had a chance to talk to them yet, Cap. We'll check them this morning.
0: Well, one thing's certain. The woman couldn't have gone very far.
1: We checked the sheriff's office, the jails, the hospitals.
2: We've sent out a teletype and an APB. Every cop in the city has her description. She's been gone almost 4 days, but nobody's seen her. How does that add up to you?
0: It doesn't. You better move on it. Check every one of Mrs. Calby's friends and relatives.
2: Right, Frank.
0: Then try the neighbors. As long as I've been a cop, neighbors have been able to tell everything about anyone.
2: All that day, Ben and I made the rounds. First stop was the Western National Bank, where Mrs. Kelby maintained her account. Her savings statement showed a total balance of $31,564.17. Her separate checking account had a balance of $842.71. At the Farmers Mutual, we found the record of an insurance policy issued to Agnes Trumbull Kelby. It was a 20-pay life policy covering the insured in the amount of $30,000. The beneficiary was listed as the insured's son, Bruce Trumbull Kelby, if living upon the receipt of such due proof. If not, the insured's husband, Eric J. Kelby. By the time we finished checking her financial status, the odds were piling up fast. From only casual reports, we knew that Eric Kelby was a frugal man. If he was greedy as well, if he wanted or needed money badly enough to kill, then he had all the motives necessary to murder his wife. Maybe his stepson, too. Ben and I started to make the rounds of Mrs. Kelby's friends and relatives. Our first stop was at the apartment of Agnes Kelby's sister, a talkative maiden lady in her early 60s.
3: Agnes just isn't that kind. Oh, I'm worried sick about this. I really am. And Bruce, the poor lad, he must be heart sick. And Eric, what does Eric say about all this?
1: He says he thinks his wife left him.
3: Left him? Why, that's ridiculous. How strange.
1: Can you think of any good reason why your sister would leave Mr. Kelby?
3: Why, no. They had tiffs, of course, small ones. But, of course, there was that argument about Bruce. The two of them always seem to be arguing about Bruce.
1: How do you mean, ma'am?
3: Oh, well, raising the boy and all, you know. The last time I talked to them, they were tiffing about whether or not Bruce should be paid for working in the nursery for Eric. And the strangest thing, Eric seemed to be so upset about it all. Imagine. All on account of paying the boy a few dollars for good, honest work in that silly nursery. Well, you know, I'm the outspoken kind, and I just told Eric. Eric, I said, don't be an old meanie. Pay the boy.
2: That was the extent of the information which Mrs. Kelby's sister had to offer. Next, we called on an aunt, Mrs. James D. Trumbull, 83 years old. She could hardly understand our questions, let alone answer them. She hadn't seen her niece, Agnes, in a year. After that, we paid a visit to one of Mrs. Kelby's friends, a Mrs. Lillian Humboldt.
4: Well, I'm sorry, Sergeant, but I can't think of any good reason why she would leave him. Unless that silly business about Bruce got out of hand. You know, maybe Eric is just a little jealous of the boy.
2: Next, we called on Daisy McLeod, who worked as a day maid for Mrs. Kelby.
5: Officer, what Mr. and Mrs. Kelby thought, what they said, what they did, it's none of my business. I come in the morning, I do my work, I do it well. I'm not the nosy type, and I don't pry. I take half an hour for lunch, and when I'm through, I take my pay, and I don't expect tips, and I take the bus home. I'm not the peeking through the keyhole kind, sneaking around corners, listening. But what I couldn't tell you about that man...
1: Exactly what do you mean, Miss McLeod?
5: Oh, he's a hard man, you know. They're always arguing about the boy. Bruce this, Bruce that. He's a nice boy, I think. He's never done anything to me. Oh, but the arguments. Him and her all the time. Should the boy be paid for working? Shouldn't he? Why? Why not?
2: When Ben and I finished with a list of Mrs. Kelby's friends, relatives, and employees, we started out on the neighbors. None of them saw Mrs. Kelby after 6 p.m. the night she disappeared. Two of the neighbors said they saw the porch light burning after 7 p.m., but both said the porch was empty. Mrs. Kelby was not sitting in her chair at the usual time after dinner. According to them, it was one of her habits. It was 6:10 by the time Ben and I got back to the office. The light was still burning in Captain Kearney's office.
1: Full day, Joe. Lot of money.
2: Yeah. I wonder what the captain's hanging around for.
1: Let's find out.
0: Get anything?
1: Pretty good look, Cap.
0: Good. I've got some more for you. Just walked in 5 minutes ago.
2: What do you mean, Frank? Who walked in?
0: Bruce Kelby. He's waiting in the next room.

0: We went in the next room and met Bruce Kelby. He was small for a 17-year-old, dark-haired and a little on the sickly side. He told us that he couldn't keep the date he made with us on the phone because his stepfather apparently did overhear the conversation and drove him directly to his sister's home in Alhambra. We asked him why he was so sure that his stepfather was responsible for his mother's sudden disappearance.
1: For one thing, all three of us usually go to the early show on Sunday night. Eric, Mom, and me. But last Sunday, Eric said he wasn't feeling good and he wanted Mom to stay home and take care of him. Then he told me to go on ahead to the show, so I did.
2: What time did you get home, son?
1: About 9:30, quarter to 10.
3: And what was your stepfather doing when you got home?
1: Sitting in the living room, reading the paper.
0: Did you notice anything unusual about the way he acted?
1: He was nervous and jumpy, more than usual, I think.
2: Anything else?
1: Yes, sir. When I came in through the front yard, I noticed the dogs had mud all over their paws. They'd been out somewhere in the nursery plots. And they won't go out in the pots unless Eric's with them. He doesn't want them to trample the seedlings.
3: What would your stepfather be doing out in the nursery at night? Does he usually do some work at night?
1: No, sir. None of the plots are even lighted. Only the greenhouses.
0: And the paths in the greenhouses are usually graveled, aren't they? No mud around.
1: It's my job to see that the greenhouse paths are kept graveled. I know they're not muddy. I fixed them the day before, Saturday.
2: What do you think it means, son?
1: I don't know. I don't want to think about it. I just know he's done something. He's done something to her.
3: Did your stepfather give you any reason for keeping you away from the police officers the other day?
1: No, sir. He said people were getting nosy, and he said it might be better for me over at Aunt Bertha's. She's his sister.
2: Do you think your Aunt Bertha might know where your mother is?
1: No, we hardly ever see her. We don't know her well at all.
2: We've heard your mother and your stepfather argued about whether you should be paid for your work in the nursery.
1: When I started to work for him, he promised he'd pay me. I was saving up to buy a 31 Model A. And then after a couple of months, when he didn't pay me, I asked him. He told me I ought to be glad to work for him for nothing.
2: And your mother argued with him over that?
1: Sure, it was her money that bought the nursery anyway.
0: How'd you get away from your aunt's place last night?
1: Well, Bertha had some shopping to do and she left me alone. She locked the door to my room. Even the screen over the window in my room was nailed down, but I kicked it out and got away. I stayed at a friend's house last night.
3: Thought about where you're going to stay tonight?
1: I don't know. But I'm not going home. And I'm not going back to Bertha's place either. I'll get a room.
2: How'd you like to stay at my house a few days?
1: Sure nice of you, sir. Maybe I'd better not. Mom might not like it.
2: Oh, I'll take care of that. Now let's hop out and get some dinner.
1: Sure darn nice of you, sir.
2: All right, son. Come with me.
3: What do you think, Joe?
0: He could be lying. Yeah.
3: Now what, Cap? Shall we bring Kelby in again?
2: No, not yet. He's found out by now from his sister that the boy's gone. He probably figures the police station is the first place he'd come.
0: Wouldn't do much good pulling him in now, Ben. We couldn't even question him. 10 to 1 his lawyer'd be waiting for us when we got back.
2: That's the problem. How do we get to this Kelby without his lawyer finding out?
3: Well, what about the early morning, Cap? Say tomorrow, about 5 or 6 a.m. Think you'd be looking for us then?
2: Yeah, that might do it.
0: We can just get by that pack of hounds he owns without waking the whole neighborhood. Might work.
3: If we could just question him alone, I got an idea it wouldn't take much to make him cop out.
2: All right, give it a try. Get out there in the early morning and bring him in for questioning as quietly as possible. I'll be in at 6 a.m. If you want me before then, call me at home.
0: All right, Frank.
2: Kelby's got a smart lawyer. It's going to be plenty hard to convict him without a body and corroborating evidence.
3: He's got 4 acres out there, Cap. He can hide a lot of bodies in 4 acres.
2: Well, that's what I mean. This case isn't ending. It's just beginning.
0: The next morning, Ben and I met at the office about a few minutes past 4 a.m. We had a cup of coffee and a donut at an all-night restaurant, and then we started for the Kelby place out on Belasco Road. We took 4 pounds of fresh horse meat with us to keep the dogs quiet if they raised a fuss. It was 28 minutes past 4 when Ben pulled the car to a stop a few hundred feet from the gate to the Kelby nursery. We got out of the car and made our way down the road to the gate. I reached in and tried the latch. It was padlocked. The dogs started in. Okay, Ben, looks like we'll have to jump the fence. Toss some of that horse meat over to him.
4: Yeah. Here.
0: That's it. Come on, let's climb.
3: Keep an eye on those hounds. Looks like they could chew your leg off.
0: Yeah.

0: comes a third one, Ben. Toss some more meat.
1: Yeah. There you are, boy. Go get it. Go get it, boy.
0: Look, Ben, light's going on in the house.
2: Come on, let's make it fast.
3: Who is it? Who's there? I'll set the dogs on you.
0: Police officers, Mr. Kelby.
3: What? What are you doing out here this time of night?
2: You're under arrest, Kelby. Get your coat.
3: You cops are asking for a peck of trouble.
0: Get your coat.
3: Where's my stepson? What have you done with him?
0: What have you done with your wife?
3: You're going to pay for this. I'll have your jobs.
0: That's not... ...force meat with us to keep the dogs quiet if they raised a fuss. It was 28 minutes past four when Ben pulled the car to a stop a few hundred feet from the gate to the Kelby nursery. We got out of the car and made our way down the road to the gate. I reached in and tried the latch. It was padlocked. The dogs started in. Okay, Ben, looks like we'll have to jump the fence. Toss some of that horse meat over to him.
1: Yeah. Here.
0: That's it. Come on, let's climb.
2: Keep an eye on those hounds. Looks like they could chew your leg off.
0: Yeah. Here comes a third one, Ben. Toss some more meat.
1: Yeah. There you are, boy. Go get it. Go get it, boy.
0: Look, Ben, light's going on in the house.
2: Come on, let's make it fast.
3: Who is it? Who's there? I'll set the dogs on you.
0: Police officers, Mr. Kelby.
3: What? What are you doing out here this time of night?
2: You're under arrest, Kelby. Get your coat.
3: You cops are asking for a peck of trouble.
0: Get your coat.
3: Where's my stepson? What have you done with him?
0: What have you done with your wife?
3: You're going to pay for this. I'll have your jobs.
2: That's not the first time we heard that, Kelby. Let's go. Light's burning in the captain's office.
0: Yeah. All right, Kelby, in here.
4: You pay for this, mark my word.
0: Ben, take him in the office here and stay with him. I'll see if Frank's in yet.
2: Right, Joe. Come on, Kelby, inside.
5: Friday? Did you bring in Kelby?
0: He's down in the interrogation room. Ben's with him.
5: Somebody saw you.
0: Don't think so.
5: They must have. Kelby's lawyer's sitting in the next room.
0: Kelby again refused to answer any questions without the advice of his attorney. We released him. That day, Captain Kearney sent out two men to keep an eye on the nursery and report on all of Kelby's movements. Shortly after 7 o'clock that night, just after nightfall, we tried once again to bring in Kelby for questioning without his lawyer's knowledge. It didn't work. A little after we booked him, his lawyer obtained a writ of habeas corpus. We had to release him again. The two men assigned to stake out the Kelby place reported definitely that somebody was tipping the lawyer whenever unknown visitors showed up at the nursery and drove off with Kelby. There was nothing we could do about it. The next morning, Kearney came up with a lead.
5: I had a long talk with the boy last night. Accidentally, I think he's given us a pretty good lead.
0: Yeah?
5: There's only one way we'll ever get a conviction. That's by finding the body and evidence to tie Kelby in.
0: Yeah, that'll do it. Where do we start looking?
5: In a new rose bed next to one of the greenhouses in Kelby's nursery.
0: Hmm?
5: The kid came up with it last night.
0: How come?
5: First, Kelby's crazy about saving a dollar and making one.
0: Yeah.
5: In the nursery trade, especially where you have a limited area to work in, like Kelby, you cultivate every foot of ground. Every bit of soil you got is planted with something.
0: Mm-hmm.
5: Kelby's not the type to waste anything. Especially he's not the kind that would let ground lie fallow when he could plant something that might bring in a few dollars next season. Bruce tells me his stepfather has every inch of those 4 acres planted. Every inch. Except a 6 by 9 foot plot of ground in that rose garden.
0: Well, that sounds like a long shot to me, Frank.
5: The boy said he prepared that piece of ground for planting late Saturday afternoon. His stepfather wanted it ready for Sunday morning. The plot of ground's still vacant.
2: Might have planted yesterday, Cap. When's the last time you checked?
5: Before I came to work this morning. I called the men on stakeout next to the nursery. They told me the plot's still empty.
0: Mm-hmm. It's worth a chance, Frank. When do we look it over?
5: Tonight. I don't want Kelby or his lawyer to know a thing until we find that body.
2: Well, how are we going to work it?
5: We'll order up a crew from the crime lab. They can take probings through that plot and all around it. They can tell us without any guesswork how deep that ground's been worked over lately.
0: When do you want to start?
5: Be here in the office at 8:30 tonight. If my hunches are any good, we'll find the body.
0: It was 9:10 that night when we got to the Kelby place. Lieutenant Lee Jones and his assistants, Kearney, Ben, and two other men from homicide. The men on stakeout told us that Kelby had left about 20 minutes before in a dark blue coupe. Ben brought along the usual supply of horse meat for the dogs, so we didn't have any trouble there. We found the empty plot of ground in the rose bed next to the greenhouse, exactly as Bruce described it to Kearney.

0: ground's been worked over all right, boys. At least 4 to 5 feet down.
1: All right, Lee, let's start digging. Romero, take care of the dogs. Watson, grab one of these shovels.
2: Right, Captain.
3: Hey, you ever said these dogs were vicious, didn't you?
4: Yeah, why?
3: Look at these hounds. They're no more vicious than a lively colt. Look.
0: Higgins, get that light over here, will you? Thanks.
1: What is it, Lee?
0: Let me see. Teeth. Set of false teeth.
1: Been in the ground long?
0: Don't think so, judging from the shape they're in.
4: How far down would you say, Yarley? A
0: couple of feet. Ground's real soft.
5: Lee, come here a minute.
0: What is it?
5: The body. Here's the shoulder.
1: All right, you men over here with Watson. Get the dirt off the face. Romero, you got a picture of the Kelby woman?
3: Yeah, Captain. Let's see. Here it is.
1: Thanks. Get the light down here.
4: Hunch paid off, Frank. That's her. Ben and I went back to the car and notified communications to broadcast a want for murder on Eric Kelby. His description, together with a description of the car and license number of the car he was driving, was rebroadcast every 15 minutes. Then we went back to check the house. We found the front door unlocked. We went inside and looked around. In one bedroom, we found clothes scattered over the bed and the floor. There was only one old suit remaining in the closet. On the table next to the bed, we found an airline's timetable. We got to the phone and notified communications to alert all police details at railroad stations, bus terminals, and airlines, and then to send out an APB on the teletype. After that, we checked with the airlines. One of them told us that a man answering Kelby's description had booked passage for Mexico City. The plane was scheduled to take off at 10:40 that night from Burbank Airport. Ben's watch said 10:04. We called the detail at the airport and alerted them. Then we drove over to check in person. It was 10:35 p.m. when Ben and I took up our positions just inside Gate 3, where passengers were boarding Flight 72 for Mexico City.
3: He's cutting it close, Joe. Got about 4 minutes more to make that plane.
4: We waited. The crowd got thicker as departure time came closer. At 10:39, Eric Kelby came through the main entrance, across the terminal, through Gate 3, into a pair of handcuffs.
6: I don't understand. What does this mean?
3: We found your wife's body, Kelby.
6: What? I don't know what you're talking about.
3: In the rose patch next to the greenhouse. Your lawyer can't help this time.
4: Mexico City. Would have been a nice trip. Expensive.
6: I'll plead insanity. I didn't know what I was doing.
3: Be a nice vacation next year, Joe, Mexico City. I'm going to talk to my wife about it.
6: I didn't mean it. She slapped me. We were arguing about the boy. I didn't mean it.
4: I don't know if you did or not, Kelby, but you killed her. Come on. You missed your plane.
7: Were changed to protect the innocent.
8: Eric Kelby was tried and convicted of murder in the first degree. He is now awaiting execution in the lethal gas chamber at the state penitentiary. You have just heard the 14th in a new series of authentic cases transcribed from official files. 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Wharton, Acting Chief of Police, Los Angeles Police Department.
7: Tonight's program is dedicated to William J. Weston, Jr. of the Washington, D.C. Police Department, who on the evening of March 4th, 1945, gave his life so that yours might be more secure. 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
8: Ladies and gentlemen, the story you are about to hear is true. Only the names have been changed to protect the innocent.
10: NBC brings you Dragnet. You're a detective sergeant. You're assigned to homicide detail. A 22-year-old girl has disappeared. A letter has been received. It demands $30,000 for the girl's return. The letter is signed, The Wolf. Your job, get him.
8: Dragnet, the documented drama of an actual crime, investigated and solved by the men who unrelentingly stand watch on the security of your home, your family, and your life. For the next 30 minutes, in cooperation with the Los Angeles Police Department, you will travel step by step on the side of the law through an actual case transcribed from official police files. From beginning to end, from crime to punishment, Dragnet is the story of your police force in action.
2: It was Tuesday, October 18th. It was cloudy in Los Angeles. We were working the night watch out of homicide. My partner's Ben Romero. The boss is Ed Backstrom, chief of detectives. My name's Friday. I was on the way back from the stats office, and it was 3:26 a.m. when I got to room 42. Homicide.
11: Got those mug gas for you. Here they are.
2: Thanks, Harris. Backstrom, leave yet?
11: In a minute. I'm going out with him.
2: What's the address out there, the Sullivan Place? 814 Castro Boulevard. You go straight out Santa Monica, take a left at Castro.
11: I remember. You ready, chief?
5: Yeah, man. Friday, you call Romero yet?
2: Right now.
5: Get on it. This one we don't fool with.
2: Yeah.
5: Come on, Harris.
12: Hello?
2: Sorry to wake you, Ben. This is Joe. How are you feeling?
12: Oh, hi, Joe. What time is it?
2: 3:30 a.m. How do you feel?
12: Oh, a lot better. Be back to work tomorrow.
2: You'll be ready in 20 minutes. I'll pick you up.
12: 20 minutes? Okay, what's up?
2: You remember Martin Sullivan, vice president of the Third National Bank?
12: Sullivan? Yeah, what about it?
2: Got a 22-year-old daughter, or he had one. She's gone.

0: hurt.
1: We made good time, Joe. Where are we headed?
2: Sullivan home out on Castro Boulevard. Ed's out there now with Harris.
1: Any leads to work on?
2: No, nothing so far. The girl disappeared a little before 1 o'clock yesterday afternoon. At 11 last night, he got a letter. They want $30,000.
1: Sullivan hasn't got that kind of money.
2: Yeah, I know it. Poor guy's almost out of his mind.
1: Fill me in. How'd it happen?
2: Well, the guy took the girl out of business school. He had her called out of class. Told her father was sick, said he was a friend of the family.
1: Well, how about the teachers? What was their story?
2: Said the girl didn't want to go with the man at first, but he finally talked her into it. Kept telling her father was dying.
1: That's about as low as it comes.
2: Yeah.
1: Did he use a car?
2: Witnesses said it was a

0: Michael?
1: No, nothing so far. The girl disappeared a little before 1 o'clock yesterday afternoon. At 11 last night, he got a letter. They want $30,000.
0: Relevant hasn't got that kind of money.
1: Yeah, I know it. Poor guy's almost out of his mind.
0: Fill me in. How'd it happen?
1: Well, the guy took the girl out of business school. He had her called out of class. Told her father was sick, said he was a friend of the family.
0: Well, how about the teachers? What was their story?
1: Said the girl didn't want to go with the man at first, but he finally talked her into it. Kept telling her father was dying.
0: That's about as low as it come.
1: Yeah.
0: Did he use a car?
1: Witnesses said it was a blue sedan. They didn't get the license number or the make.
0: Did they remember what the guy looked like?
1: About 5'9", 160, brown suit, dark hair.
0: Hmm. Nothing there?
1: No. Here's a copy of the letter. The usual. Read it.
0: Yeah. I have your daughter, Judy. Get, what's that?
1: $30,000.
0: $30,000 quick if you want her back alive. Don't call police or I'll kill her. Contact you later. Signed, what was it?
1: The Wolf.
0: Oh, Wolf, eh?
1: I can think of a better name. Come on, here we are.
0: Who's got the original note, Joe?
1: Lee Jones down at the crime lab. He's checking it for prints and handwriting.
0: Well, if it was... Oh, hi, Dave.
2: Yeah, right on the house, boys. Just waiting for you.
1: Thanks, Dave.
3: Hi, Joe.
4: Ben. In the living room.
0: Thank you.
5: That's the way I see it, Mr. Sullivan. Now, you understand exactly what you have to do?
4: Yes, sir. I'll do as you say.
5: All right. Here are the two men who will help you. Sergeant Friday and Sergeant Romero, homicide.
4: Yes, sir.
0: How do you do?
4: I'll do. Mr. Backstrand, are you sure about all this? He might get frightened. He might do something to Judy.
5: Believe me, Mr. Sullivan, it's the only way. I know how you must feel, but we can't do anything else.
4: All right, I want to see Mrs. Sullivan first. I'll be ready in a moment.
1: Any developments?
5: Yeah. Come on back in the dining room. There it is on the table. Second note from the guy.
0: Telegram.
1: When did this come?
5: About half an hour ago. Guy phoned it into Western Union from a public booth. Couldn't trace it.
0: I see, Joe.
1: Yeah. Be at Elysian Park, 5 o'clock this morning, near Balkan Drive. Come alone. Bring 30,000. Will return girl. Don't tell cops. Kill her if you do. The Wolf.
0: 4 a.m. now, Skipper. Not much time.
5: I know it. We'll have to do as he says. No other way.
1: Then Sullivan's going out there alone?
5: You're going with him. You and Romero. You'll be hidden out in the trunk of the car.
1: Any plan?
5: Get him. That's all.
1: Ben and I went out the back door and into the Sullivan garage. We jammed ourselves into the trunk compartment and Harris closed the door on us. The latch was fixed so that the door could be pushed open from the inside. A few minutes later, Mr. Sullivan came out, got in the car, and we drove off. At 5:03, we pulled up at the meeting place in Elysian Park. We waited. Nothing happened. At 5:05, it started to thunder.
0: That's all we need now. Thunderstorm.
1: Stuff in this trunk.

0: road toward us.
1: It's stopping.
0: Yeah. Swimming over to our car. You ready?
1: Right. Talk to O'Sullivan.
0: They're coming back here. Now watch it.
2: Randy, Romero.
0: That you, Ed?
2: Yeah. The meeting's off. Come on out.
3: Yeah, all right.
4: Got a cramp in my leg.
0: Well, I'm cramped all over.
5: Mr. Sullivan, drive back home. We'll contact you there.
0: All right, Chief.
5: Ben, Joe, come on over to the car.
0: What's the story, Ed?
5: The guy had no intention of following through with this meeting tonight.
4: Well, how come?
5: He told us. Going at 5 o'clock. Tried to trace the call. He wouldn't stay on the line long enough.
4: What'd he have to say?
5: He wanted more money. Bragged about how smart he was. How we'd never get him.
0: Well, he knows Sullivan's called in the police.
5: Sure. Said he didn't care. We'd never get him anyway.
4: Yeah, pretty cocky.
5: Pretty smart. Take my word for it. He's no dummy.
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0: I'll get it.
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5: All right, Romero. Let's roll.
0: More than 12 hours had passed since word of Judy Sullivan's disappearance had been phoned in a homicide. During that time, an all-points bulletin containing the descriptions of the suspect, his car, and the girl had been sent out on the teletype to law enforcement agencies throughout the area. The same descriptions were broadcast over the police radio every hour. The Sullivan home had been placed under strict surveillance, and Mr. Sullivan instructed not to contact the suspect without knowledge of the police. He'd raised almost $10,000 in cash to buy him off. The serial number on each one of the bills had been copied by a police stenographer and then rechecked by a homicide officer. So far, the Wolf, as he called himself, had made 3 separate contacts, but he'd covered his tracks well. We knew that he was somewhere in the city, 500 square miles of it, and we knew we had to find him fast. It was 18 minutes past 6 when we got back to homicide.
7: Hi, Chief.
5: Hello. You got something for us, Mac?
7: Yeah, this letter. Special delivery. Came in about 25 minutes ago.
0: Can I see that, Mike? Stay away from Sullivan. If the kid's found dead, it's your fault. Stay away, the Wolf.
5: All right, Mike. Get it over to the crime lab and have Lee check it for prints.
7: Right, Chief.
0: Will you find any prints on the second note, Mike?
7: 2. Running through R&I now.
5: Friday, Romero. Get down there and see if they got a make.
0: Right, Ed. Let's go, Ben.
7: Who's watching Sullivan house beside here?
0: Carpenter and Davis. Backstrand's afraid the girl's father will try to make a deal with the guy.
7: Has he tried it yet?
0: No, he hasn't yet. You couldn't blame him if he did. Word's sake.
7: Oh, yeah.
0: Here we are.
7: Hi, fellas. Just coming down to see you. You got something there?
5: Those 2 prints Lee Jones listed off that letter. Got a make on them from the single print file.
0: Good, Larry. Let's see, huh?
5: There it is. Pull the whole package on them. Donald Alfred Kiefer. Looks like a real bad one, doesn't he?
0: Donald Alfred Kiefer. Male, Caucasian, age 29, 5 feet 8 inches, 170 pounds, brown eyes, dark brown hair. He had 1 previous arrest for forgery in Los Angeles 10 months before. Kiefer's occupation at the time of his arrest was listed as bank clerk at the Third National Bank. Ben went back into the files and pulled the crime report. Then we called Ed Backstrand.
4: There's an answer, Skipper. At the time Kiefer pulled that forgery job at the bank, Mr. Sullivan was one of the vice presidents.
5: Go on.
4: Sullivan was the one who preferred charges against Kiefer and saw that he was prosecuted.
5: Where's this Kiefer now?
0: Well, let me see. He was placed on probation, and on May 16th this year, he returned to his home in Omaha, Nebraska. That's 1380 Mackinac Avenue.
5: All right, Romero. Get Omaha on the phone and have them check out Kiefer.
4: Right, Skipper.
5: Friday, take Kiefer's package and this note down to Don Myers. Have him check the handwriting. And get over to the crime lab and see what Jones lifted off that last letter we got.
0: All right, Ed.
5: The faster we work, the faster we'll put this guy behind bars. Now move.
0: How's the writing compared, Don? What'd you find?
8: Yeah, looks good. See here? Slants as crosses, double loops as L's, open A's, pressure on the downstroke. Donald Kiefer, Wolf, same handwriting.
7: Lifted 3 prints off this last note, Joe. Brought them out to the iodine fume gun. They match with the first.
0: Thanks, Lee. Did you find anything else?
7: I don't know. It'll help you much. We examined the paper for watermarks and texture. Both notes are written on the same kind of paper. Impressions show both pieces of paper from the same tablet. Check the density of the carbon and the pencil he used. Both specimens match. Same pencil.

0: where's the undercover?
1: Yeah. Rain's dark, man. Wonder what happened to the wolf.
0: Cold feet, maybe. Let's wait it out.
1: Joe.
0: Yeah?
1: What time you got now?
0: Over a little bit, my watch.
1: Yeah.
0: A little past 5:30.
2: Sergeant. Sergeant.
0: Mr. Sullivan?
2: Yes. Do you think he's coming? Please. It's getting daylight.
0: We better wait it out, Mr. Sullivan. Now, look, don't come back here again. If he's watching, you might tip him off.
2: Oh, all

0: By mid-afternoon, Donald Kiefer's description had been broadcast throughout the area. Bulletins were dispatched to all departments, and an APB was teletyped for the entire state. Men were stationed at every post office in the city to watch for notes that might come through the mail. The bus depots, railroad terminals, the airports, and all the main roads leading out of the city were under strict surveillance. The entire Los Angeles area was broken down into single square-mile districts, and a house-to-house canvas was started. A squad of men were assigned to cover each square mile. Outlying towns and cities were requested to do the same. By 5 o'clock that afternoon, the greatest dragnet operation in the history of the city was underway. We were sure Donald Kiefer was somewhere inside. At 12 minutes past 5, Ben got the call back from the Omaha police.
1: Yeah, I got it. 6X-ray 419. Nebraska place, right. Well, thank you a lot. Yeah, bye.
0: They had a make on the car.
1: Lots more. The Omaha cops looking for Kiefer, too. Won him for a robbery there 2 months ago.
0: Yeah?
1: And that robbery used a stolen 1939 blue sedan. Nebraska license plate, 6X-ray 419.
0: How about his family and his friends back there? They all been checked?
1: Yeah.
0: Well, get that car description to communications, huh? APB, teletype, and broadcast. I'll tell him.
1: Yeah, right, Jim.
2: Right in, Romero.
0: Yeah.
2: What are you tied up with?
0: Well, just got a call from Omaha. Make on Kiefer in the car.
2: Give it to me. You two get out to the Sullivan house fast as you can. T. Harris.
3: What's happened, Kevin?
2: Martin Sullivan's disappeared.
4: Harris, how'd it happen? About 3 this afternoon, Mr. Sullivan got a phone call. Said he had to go down to the bank. I went with him. He had me wait in the reception room and he went in his office. After waiting 10 minutes, I got suspicious and went in. He was gone. That's it.
3: Did he get any more money?
4: This morning. $5,000.
0: Did you get the serial numbers off the bills?
4: Yeah. Shouldn't have let him get out of my sight.
1: Forget it. Right now we've got to find out where he's gone to meet Kiefer.
0: Did you talk to Mrs. Sullivan about it, Harris?
4: She says she doesn't know anything about it.
0: Let's try her again. Come on, let's go inside.
5: Hi, fellas.
0: Hi. Where's Miss Sullivan, Dave?
5: Back in the sitting room, lying down. Doctor's with her.
0: Come on. What time you got, Ben?
5: 6:35.
0: I'll get it. Hello? Where are you? Oh. Where are you now? Where are you now? We'll be right out. That was Martin Sullivan. He met with Kiefer up in Laurel Canyon.
5: Did he get his daughter back?
0: Yeah. Wrapped in newspapers. All cars in the area were notified that a contact had been made with Kiefer. We got in the car and drove out to Laurel Canyon. The entire area had been blocked off. We found Martin Sullivan standing in the middle of the road at the end of East Winding Way. 500 feet down the hill was a private residence where Sullivan had telephoned us. It was the only building in the immediate vicinity. A few yards beyond the point where East Winding Way ended, back in a clump of tall grass, we found the body of Martin Sullivan's daughter. We notified the crime lab, Chief Backstrand, in the coroner. Despite a severe state of emotional shock, Martin Sullivan tried to tell us the story.
6: He said Judy was all right. I believed him. I wanted her back. Julie. I tricked the officer. The one watching me said, come along, no police.
5: Did you see his car, Mr. Sullivan?
6: I wanted her back. I wanted Judy back. I did as he said. I drove here at 6 o'clock and I waited. Put the money on the front seat, like you said.
0: Did he get the money, Mr. Sullivan?
6: And I got out, left parking lights on. I stood up there by the end of the road, waiting.
0: Mr. Sullivan?
6: And he drove up. He took the money. Then he came up to me. He had a gun. I wanted Judy back. He had a gun.
0: Did you see his car?
6: He said she was up there, beyond the road, tied to a tree. I wanted her back.
0: Mr. Sullivan, did you see his car?
6: I went to look for Judy. He drove away. She wasn't there. By the tree. couldn't find her. On the way back, I saw her bundle on the way back.

0: Before he went into a state of complete collapse, we showed Martin Sullivan a picture of Donald Alfred Kiefer. He definitely identified him. The information was immediately relayed back to Central Division, rebroadcast to the entire police radio system. A teletype was dispatched to sheriff's offices, and communications were sent to police stations throughout the country. The house-to-house search throughout the entire city intensified. The dragnet in which we hoped to trap Donald Kiefer was drawing slowly inward. It was 12 midnight.
1: Sullivan girl murder. Next, we read all about it.
2: Finishing joint
1: search for killer.
2: Friday, did the papers get a list of the numbers on that ransom money?
0: Yeah, got them in the final net edition. 2.5 pages of serial numbers. Gave it a big spread.
3: Look at these pictures of Kiefer here. All over the front page.
2: The more the better, Romero. I hope this town never forgets that face. Good reminder. You don't make deals with killers.
4: Hi, fellas. Come on over.
3: Find anything yet, Lee? Just checking over these towels here. Found them wrapped around the girl's body, inside the papers. Funny thing about those papers.
0: What's that, Lee?
3: They're all yesterday's. Every story about the girl's disappearance has been clipped out.
5: Maybe the guy's making up a scrapbook.
2: How about the towels, Jones? Any laundry marks?
3: Not a one so far, Ed. Every one of them was clipped off. Pretty smart. The morgue post the body in?
0: They're doing it now.
3: Nasty one.
0: Yeah. Did you get any footprints or tire marks out where they found the body?
3: Lots of them, all cast. Bossy and Taylor are checking them now. One thing.
2: What is it, Jones?
3: I don't know. Under the seam here, this towel. Wait a minute. Joe, that pair of snippers there.
0: Yeah, here you are.
3: Thanks. That's back under the seam. There. That's one tag he missed.
0: Any markings, Lee?
3: Yeah. Greenway Apartments, Los Angeles.
0: One look at the apartment was enough. In an adjoining garage, we found the car which Kiefer had used, a blue sedan. Nebraska license plate 6X-ray 419. When we got back to the office, Chief Backstrand immediately issued a cancellation of the warrant order for the blue sedan, and then he ordered a detail of men to stake out the car in the event Kiefer decided to come back for it.
6: Here's the coroner's report, Joe.
0: Oh, let's see it. Yeah. Cause of death, strangulation. Time of death, Monday, October 18th, approximately. 2 p.m.
6: 1 hour after we grabbed her?
0: That can't be right.
6: Skipper in his office?
0: No, he's out for a minute.
7: Hey, Joe, Ben, take the call off 2503, will you?
0: Thanks, Mike. Right. Would you give me the call on 2503, please? Thanks. Hello? Yeah. Yeah, when? We'll be right over. Some of the ransom money, Ben, just showed up. Beverly and Highland. Come on. The man's name was Ralph Donahue. He operated a used car lot on the corner of Beverly and Highland. He told us that early that morning he sold a dark blue late model coupe to a man who gave his name as Fred Sims. The man paid for the car in cash. Donahue told us that he checked the serial numbers on the bills after the man had driven away.
5: Serial numbers check out, Joe, every one of them.
8: If I only thought to look, officer, and you know I generally do. I'm the suspicious kind anyway, but... Oh, this morning I must have been asleep.
0: You got the full description on the car, Ben?
8: Yeah, Joe.
0: All right, let's get it on the air right away.
8: I saw his mug in the paper while I was waiting for you. Too late. Sorry.
0: Yeah, thanks. At 3:10 that afternoon, another piece of the ransom money turned up at a busy downtown department store. The clerk was unable to remember who gave her the bill. The detail throughout the general downtown area was strengthened. The house-to-house search of the entire city for Judy Sullivan's murderer went on. The afternoon dragged into the early evening. At 7:20, Ben and I had a hamburger and a cup of coffee in the drugstore at East Broadway and 3rd. And then we got back in the car, checked with communications, and started cruising the neighborhood again. At 8:09, a man answering the description of Donald Kiefer was seen crossing Sunset Boulevard just below Highland. 7 minutes later, the same man was reported near the intersection of Hollywood Boulevard and Las Palmas. Communications relayed the information. At 8:21, our car, 80K, along with a dozen others, were concentrated in the Hollywood Boulevard area from Gower Street to La Brea, Franklin Avenue to Santa Monica Boulevard. At 8:24, another piece of the ransom money was passed at a cigar store on the corner of Hollywood Boulevard and Hawthorne Street. The number of men and radio cars in the area was redoubled. Plainclothes officers were stationed at every intersection to keep an eye on pedestrian traffic. At 8:09, the dark blue coupe which Kiefer had bought that morning was spotted parked in an alley just below Hollywood Boulevard in Coenga. We called Ed Backstrand.
9: City Hall.
0: 2503.
9: 2503.
1: Chief of Detectives Office, Hannah.
0: This is Spidey, Mike. Chief there?
1: Yeah, wait a minute. Just going out the door. Ed, it's for you.
9: Thanks, friend.
0: Spidey, Ed. Just spotted Keeper's car, the one he bought this morning, parked in an alley off Coinga.
9: Harris and I are on our way up there now. We'll take care of the car. You take care of this call. Just came in.
0: What do you got?
9: The theater on the corner of Hollywood Boulevard and Fairview. The girl in the box office just took in a $10 ransom bill.
0: Yeah?
9: She got a good look at the man who passed the bill. She says it's Keeper.
0: Ben, come on.
10: Yeah. You got the list of serial numbers?
0: Right here. Let's check at the window.
11: Yes, sir. How many, please?
10: Police officers. Sergeant Romero, Sergeant Friday.
11: Oh, yes, sir. Mr. Rayburn, the police are here. Would you step around to the side door, Sergeant?
10: Yes, ma'am.
12: Margie, relieve Francis for a minute. Francis, come here. Bring that $10 bill with you.
10: Sharp girl, officer, that Francis. Sharp.
11: Here it is, Mr. Rayburn.
10: All right, Sergeant. There you are. $10 bill and the list of serial numbers.
0: Check out all right, Ben.
6: That's it, Joe. Good work, man.
0: You reported the man came in about a half hour ago. You're sure it was Keeper?
11: Yes, sir. I have his picture in the box office just behind the change machine. I recognized him right away.
0: And as far as you know, he hasn't left the theater.
11: That's right, sir.
0: All right, Mr. Rayburn. I'm sorry. I'm afraid we'll have to interrupt the show.
10: Anything you say, Sergeant. Anything.
0: Ben, you keep an eye on the front exit. I'll call communications.
10: All right, Joe.
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0: Control 4, clear all frequencies. The Sullivan murder suspect, Donald Keeper, has been located in the theater on the southeast corner of Hollywood Boulevard and Fairview. Have all units surround the area.
13: 80K, roger. 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This 80K is a theater on the southeast corner of Hollywood Boulevard and Fairview. The Sullivan murder suspect has been located in the theater. Go ahead, 80K.
0: Control 4. Have all units converge in the general area, Hollywood Boulevard and Fairview. Unit 62R to block off the intersection at Hollywood Boulevard and North Cherokee. Stop all pedestrian and vehicular traffic. Unit 61A to block the intersection at Hollywood Boulevard and Hudson Street. Stop all pedestrian and vehicular traffic. Unit 71 and 72R to block the alley behind the theater. Unit 66 and 67R to assist at main entrance to the theater. Within a few minutes, the one-half-mile area around the theater was completely blockaded. 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At 9:23, we met Harris and Ed Backstrand in the theater manager's office. 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At 9:28, a detail of 14 men walked down the side aisles on the main floor of the theater and took up their posts on either side of the orchestra pit. The picture was stopped and every light in the theater was turned on. Ed Backstrand, Harris, Ben, and I went down the aisle and up onto the stage. Backstrand made the announcement.
14: Ladies and gentlemen, we're sorry to interrupt the picture, but this is important. We're police officers. We've traced the murderer of Judy Sullivan to this theater. He is in this theater now. And we're going to search the theater row by row, and we'd like to ask your cooperation. There's no need to be panicky or afraid. Those who wish to leave now may do so. Leave by the main entrance. Each one of you will be checked as you go out the door. And for the benefit of the man we're looking for, don't try to escape. Every exit is covered and the entire area is blockaded. Don't place any more lives in jeopardy.
0: Come on, Ben.
15: No! Not a fire escape! Help us below!
6: Backstage, Joe. We can make it from there.
0: All right, let's go. Come on, hustle it, Ben.
6: Yeah. The next building. You'll probably try to jump for it.
0: All right, watch it. I think this door leads out to the roof.
6: There he goes.
0: All right, Keeper, hold it.
15: Don't shoot! Don't shoot! I give up!
6: Throw your gun down. Over here.
15: Don't shoot! Don't!
0: Let's get him.
6: All right, coppers. I got it figured. They won't top me for this. Didn't know what I was doing.
0: Put the cuffs on him, Ben.
6: Get away from me, you crumb!
0: You shouldn't have hit him, Keeper. All right, Ben. Try the cuffs now.
6: Yeah.
0: Come on, let's get him in out of the rain.
6: What's the hurry?
0: Why spoil a good rain?
16: Heard is true. Only the names were changed to protect the innocent.
17: Donald Alfred Keeper was tried and convicted of murder in the first degree. He was executed in the lethal gas chamber at the state penitentiary. You have just heard the 15th in a new series of authentic cases transcribed from official files. Technical advice for Dragnet comes from the office of Acting Chief of Police, W.A. Wharton, Los Angeles Police Department.
16: Tonight's program is dedicated to Deputy United States Marshal John B. Glenn of Boise, Idaho, who on the morning of July 31st, 1940, gave his life so that yours might be more secure.

0: came to you from Los Angeles. Theater Guild on the Air returns tomorrow night on NBC. Here's another in NBC's great parade of new shows.
1: Ladies and gentlemen, the story you are about to hear is true. Only the names have been changed to protect the innocent.
0: NBC brings you Dragnet. You're a detective sergeant. You're assigned to Homicide Bureau. A police officer has been shot, mortally wounded. One of the suspects has been apprehended. The other is still at large. Your job? Find him.
1: Dragnet, the documented drama of an actual crime, investigated and solved by the men who unrelentingly stand watch on the security of your home, your family, and your life. For the next 30 minutes, in cooperation with the Los Angeles Police Department, you will travel step by step on the side of the law through an actual case from official police files. From beginning to end, from crime to punishment, Dragnet is the story of your police force in action.
2: It was Thursday, November 16th. It was foggy in Los Angeles. We were working a day watch out of Homicide. My partner's Ben Romero. The boss is Ed Backstrand, chief of detectives. My name's Friday. It was 11:58 a.m. when we got to the Georgia Street Receiving Hospital, second floor, room 5. Treatment room.
3: Well, you made a good time.
4: How famous, Doc?
3: Got them in the lungs, Ben, 3 times. It's going fast.
2: His wife with him?
3: They're bringing him down now.
2: Can we talk to him?
3: Yeah, make it fast.
4: Come on, Joe.
3: This way. Easy. John. John, it's Friday and Romero. I want to talk to you a minute.
5: Doc, it burns. My chest. Burning up.
3: Nurse?
6: Yes, doctor?
3: The hypodermic?
6: Yes, doctor.
3: Easy. All right, fellas. Don't take too long.
2: John, it's Joe Friday. Can you tell us how it happened?
5: Joe.
2: How'd it happen, boy? Can you tell me?
5: Can't figure it, Joe. Why'd he do it?
2: We gotta find out. Now, how'd it happen?
5: I don't know. I was directing traffic. East Broadway, First Street. Gray coupe. Pulled up for the stop. Gray coupe.
2: How many men in the car? How many, John?
5: 2. Gray coupe. Pulled up for the stop. In the pedestrian lane. Went over. Gonna ask him to back up. Back up out of lane. Just gonna ask him.
2: Yeah, John, and then what?
5: Driver. Dark hair, eyes. Dark. Went over, gonna ask him to back up. Pointed a gun. No reason, pointed a gun at me.
2: All right, easy, John. Take it easy.
5: No reason, Joe. No reason he fired.
3: Hurry up, Joe.
2: Yeah.
5: No.
2: What about the other man in the car? Did you see him? Can you describe him?
5: Joe, did you get him? Gray coupe driver. Got with him.
2: We've got the driver, John. He's upstairs. The other one got away. We gotta find him. You gotta help us.
5: My wife. Somebody send for Dora.
2: She's on her way. She'll be here in a minute. Now, can you tell us, the other man in the car, what did he look like?
5: Gray coupe.
2: What did he look like?
3: Don't press him.

0: gray coupe. The driver. Part of gun. Dark hair.
1: Yeah, I know the other man, John. We got the driver. What did the other man look like?
0: Send for Dora.
1: Come on, Ben. Thanks, Doc.
2: Okay.
3: You going fast?
1: Yeah.
3: John got any kids?
1: Two.
3: Always pick a family man.
1: This thing's got a phony ring to it, Ben. You don't just pull a gun and shoot a man.
3: Not if you're sane, you don't. Here's the stairs.
1: The guy we got is as sane as they come.
3: And how do we explain it?
1: All I know is that hood shot John Bemis, and I want to know why.
3: Might be a lead in that car he was driving.
1: Maybe. Come on, here we are.
4: Phone message for you, Friday. Came in a few moments ago.
1: Thanks, Davis. Tomorrow and I.
3: They got a make?
1: Take a look.
3: No make or warrants on James Vickers, Gray.
1: Let's talk to him. Come on. Yeah.
5: Minor wound, Joe. Bullet penetrated the fleshy part of his hand. Didn't touch the bone.
3: Thought this guy had an arm wound, too.
5: Just a neck, man.
1: That officer you shot, Vickers. He's dying.
0: Is he?
1: The family guy. Got a wife, two kids.
0: Has he?
3: Why did you shoot him, Vickers?
0: Ask him.
1: We did.
0: Then you know the reason.
3: Said there wasn't any reason.
0: That's right.
1: Look, we're gonna make you on this, Vickers. You know that, don't you?
0: I don't know anything.
1: Why'd you shoot him?
0: Shut up.
1: Why'd you shoot him?
3: Joe.
1: Yeah. Davis?
0: Yeah?
1: Stay with him.
0: Fine.
1: Doc, get us an MT slip on this guy, will you? We'll be back in a minute. Come on, man.
5: All right, Joe. Have it ready.
1: Too big, punk.
3: Easy, Joe.
1: Oh, easy nothing. I've seen too many good cops like Bemis cut down by punks like that Vickers.
3: Getting mad won't help.
1: Come on, down the stairs.
3: Like to see Bemis? Why?
1: Just for the record. I want to see if the doc thinks it's okay for us to bring Vickers down. I'd like to have Bemis definitely identify him as the guy who shot him.
3: We've got three good witnesses.
1: Identification from Bemis will clinch it. I want to see Vickers get everything he's earned when he goes to court.
3: Here we are.
1: Yeah.
6: He went fast, Joe.
1: Yeah. That his wife?
6: Yeah.
1: Did she make it in time?
6: No.
1: Did he say anything that'd help?
6: Yeah, it might. He said a prayer.

0: City Hall.
1: 2625.
0: 2625.
2: Auto Records, Crowley.
1: Joe Friday, Vince. What about a make on that car used in the Bemis shooting this morning?
2: Yeah, Joe, I've been trying to get a hold of you. Where are you now?
1: Georgia Street, second floor. What about the make?
2: Car was reported stolen yesterday afternoon. Registered to Harold Simpers, 716 Everett Street. Report said the car was taken from a parking lot at Grand and Wabash.
1: Okay, Vince, thanks.
3: What about the guns they found in the car?
1: Lee Jones still has them over at the crime lab. He's running them through.
3: No word yet?
1: No.
3: You make out the impound report on the car, Joe?
1: Yeah, recovery report, too. They're still dusting for prints.
3: MT slip ready, Doc?
4: Yeah, right here, Ben. Medical card, history, MT slip.
1: You ready, Vickers?
5: Yeah.
1: All right, put out your wrist. Put the cuffs on him, Ben. Watch his hands.
4: You saving me for the hot lights?
1: All right, let's go.
4: I'm not going to jail.
3: You're in jail now.
4: Looks like a hospital.
3: Bars on the windows, aren't
1: they? All right, come on.
4: Give me a smoke.
1: Here.
4: Okay. Light. What do I get if I open up?
1: No deal.
4: My talk, make it attractive.
3: Who was the other guy in the car?
4: Hitchhiker. I always give rides.
3: And why'd he run when we chased you?
4: Maybe he was scared.
1: You're part of a gang.
4: Maybe.
1: Who was the other guy?
4: What's it worth?
1: Oh, come on, Vickers. You're wasting our time.
4: Where are we going? All right. My hand hurts. I want to call my own doctor. You hear me? Yeah. That cop pulled his gun first. I can prove it.
1: Yeah, down the stairs.
4: Easy, huh? Where are we going? I said, where are we going? All right, what's it worth if I talk?

0: could tell you all about it. Let's make a deal.
1: You'll tell us anyhow.
0: Think so?
2: All right, you out the door.
0: Wait a minute, huh? Cigarettes out.
2: All right, Ben, light it.
1: Yeah.
0: Nice of you guys. Thanks.
3: Oh, oh, oh, Vicker, stop!
4: He's crossing the street.
3: Fire over his head. Watch the crowd. Vicker!
4: Joe, he's running for that car.
3: Right, hold it, Vicker. Right, stop it,
4: Vicker. Please stop. Come on, Joe.
3: All right, come on. Get back, Joe. Let us through here. Let us through.
4: Shall I call a doctor, Joe?
2: No, he wouldn't be interested. The guy's dead. James Vickers, murder suspect, address unknown, died almost instantly at 1:13 p.m. November 16th while attempting to escape. His body was taken to the county morgue where it was posted. All the personal effects found on the body were listed by the coroner and a receipt for them given to our office. At 8:35 the next morning, Ben and I met with Chief Detective Ed Backstrand.
5: Those four guns they found in the car Vickers was driving, they're all U.S. Army property.
4: Where were they stolen from, Skipper?
5: I don't know. Each one of the guns is stamped U.S. Army, that's all.
2: Well, that makes it easy.
5: The coroner find anything on the body?
4: Nothing to tell us why Vickers decided to kill a traffic cop.
5: What did Bemis say before he died?
2: He was on traffic duty yesterday morning down at East Broadway and First. At 10:35, a gray coupe pulled up for a stop sign. Vickers was driving. Yeah. Bemis started over to tell him to back up out of the pedestrian zone. Vickers pulled a gun and shot him.
5: How'd they catch Vickers?
2: Chased him 3 miles before he piled into a lumber truck. The guy with him got away.
5: Fine.
4: Checked R&I. No make or warrants on Vickers. Kickback's not in on his fingerprint.
5: All right. What's your guess, Fatty?
2: I don't have one, Ed.
5: Vickers could have been hopped up.
4: Doc Stanley over at Georgia Street said no. He checked him.
5: Wait a minute. Backstrand. Yeah, hold on. For you, Friday.
2: Okay, thanks. Friday talking. Yeah. Yeah, good. Be right over, Lee. We're in business, Ed. Crime lab just found Vickers' address.
6: There it is, Joe.
2: Thanks, Lee. Let's see, huh? Silver Dollar Hotel. Received a Mr. James Vickers $6.50 room 345.
4: Where'd you find it, Lee?
6: Under the front seat, in with the tools.
2: Anything else?
6: Not a thing.
2: How about prints?
6: Two. Kind of smudged. Hope we can run a make with them.
4: No prints on those four guns, Lee?
6: Smeared. Not enough to classify.
2: Well, this is it, Ben.
4: That's all we got.
2: Come on, let's see if we can make it pay off. We located the Silver Dollar Hotel on East Grand between 16th Street and Pico. It was an old-type frame building with a brightly colored neon sign jutting out over the sidewalk just above the dark entrance. The manager's name was Luther Gage. We showed him a picture of James Vickers. He definitely identified him as one of his former tenants. He told us that Vickers had stayed at the hotel 1 week in room 345 and that he had checked out 2 days ago.
4: Was Vickers staying here alone, Mr. Gage?
7: Yes, alone. Quiet man.
4: Did he have any visitors?
7: Maybe. Wouldn't know. Paid his bills. Spent most of his time away from the hotel. Good tenant.
2: Did Vickers have any friends here in the hotel?
7: Maybe. Fell in the room next to Mr. Vickers. He still lives here. Two of them used to be kind of thick.
2: Can we look at that room Vickers stayed in, Mr. Gage?
7: Let's see. Yes, it's still vacant. All right. This way.
4: This man Vickers was friendly with. What's his name, Gage?
7: Knight. Raymond Knight. Room 343.
2: Is he in his room now?
7: No. Went out about 8 this morning. Here's the elevator.
4: How well would you say Knight and Vickers knew each other?
7: Couldn't say. Good tenants, both of them. Pay their bills.
2: Did they go out together? Seem to know each other well?
7: Wouldn't know. I don't pry.
2: Look, this case involves murder, Mr. Gage. We told you that. We'd appreciate your cooperation.
7: Cooperation don't pay the rent, Sergeant. Third floor. This way. Here. 345.
2: Open it up. Nothing.
4: Looks pretty clean, Joe.
7: All my rooms are clean.
2: You didn't mean it that way, Mr. Gage. I wonder if you'd show us Knight's room now. That's next door, isn't it?
7: I don't know about this. Poking into other people's rooms? Not regular.
2: Neither's murder. Come on, let's go.
4: Does Mr. Knight have this room to himself?
7: Sure ask questions, don't you? No, Knight has a friend staying with him. About 2 weeks now. Not in much.
4: Is he in now?
7: Don't think so.
8: Oh, I...
3: Ben, watch it! Oh, drop that, you! Oh, oh, oh. Nice shot, Mr. Gates. Look out!
8: Oh, I'm

0: Ben?
1: He's out cold. Look what you've done to the room.
0: I thought you said Knight wasn't in.
1: He isn't. This is his friend.
0: Great friends. 45 automatic in his hand. 38 snub nose in the bureau. Another 45. Look in his bag.
1: I don't pry. He pays his bills. Good tenant.
0: Yeah. Can I get outside on his phone?
1: Yes. All outside calls are 10 cents.
0: Yeah. Here.
1: Have to keep the books straight.
0: Sure you do.
1: Who's going to pay for the damage?
0: Ask Mr. Knight's friend here.
1: Well, say...
0: Why worry? He pays his bills. Good tenant. I called Ed Backstrand and he sent out a special detail to stake out the hotel and bring in Raymond Knight if and when he returned. Ben and I drove to the Georgia Street Receiving Hospital where Doc Stanley patched up the cut on Ben's scalp and treated Raymond Knight's friend for simple cuts and bruises. From papers found in his wallet and in the hotel room, he was identified as Frank Gannon, 9896 Wasatch Street, Kansas City, Missouri. When we got to headquarters, we had Gannon taken to the interrogation room where we questioned him briefly. He told us that he was a self-employed watch salesman and that he was in the city on a business trip. He admitted friendship with Knight, but not with Vickers. We booked him at the county jail for assault with intent to commit murder. The three guns found in the hotel room were turned over to the crime lab. We reported back to the office.
2: Sure, my head's pounding like mad. That Gannon's a mean.
0: Yeah, it's a nasty crack. I got some aspirin in my desk.
2: Might help. Here you are.
3: Hi, boys. Rough day.
2: It don't get much rougher, Eddie.
3: Message for you on the desk. I'm
0: going to
3: eat. Starving.
0: Right, Tracy. What is it, Joe? Jones got a make on those prints he lifted off the car.
2: Let's see. Yeah, something else to know on James Baker.
0: Uh-huh. Wanted 10-14-43, desertion, U.S. Army.
2: That could account for those stolen Army guns.
0: Yeah.
2: What about the make on those prints Lee found?
0: Let's take a look.
2: Vance Taylor, good solid record.
0: 4 burglaries, 2 armed robberies, 2 assaults. Wait a minute, here's the mama sheet.
2: Mm-hmm. All right. Born so-and-so, age 36, height and... Alias John Fields, Harold Grant, Tom Bissell, Hey.
0: Yeah, alias Raymond Knight. The other man who rode in the car with James Vickers the morning he shot down traffic officer Bemis finally had been identified. Vance Taylor, alias Raymond Knight. Well, that still didn't explain the unprovoked murder. It didn't explain the 4 guns found in the car or the 3 guns found in the hotel room. An assortment of arms like that could mean something big, but we didn't know what. Gannon's sudden willingness to shoot it out in the hotel room meant something, too, but we didn't know what. We had Gannon brought back to the interrogation room.
2: Hi, Gannon. Have a seat.
0: Everything all right?
3: I'll bet you're worried.
0: No, we're not worried, Gannon. You ought to be.
3: Don't make me laugh.
2: You're tied in with Raymond Knight. That's enough for us.
3: You send me up for it.
0: We're going to try.
3: Big talk.
0: How long did you know Vickers?
3: I didn't.
2: Funny. His prints are all over one of those guns we found in your room.
3: I'm not worrying.
0: Then you better start, Gannon. Vickers and Knight killed a man. If you run with him, your hands are dirty, too.
3: I room with Knight, that's all.
2: Knight didn't come back to the hotel. Where is he?
3: We're not that close.
0: You share your guns and your friends. That's close enough for us.
3: I don't know Vickers.
2: You mean you didn't know him?
3: I said I don't know him.
0: We got Vickers, Gannon. He's dead.
3: Good story.
0: Okay. Come on, Gannon. Let's get out of the morgue.
4: Down this way, Joe. Cold today, isn't it?
0: Yeah, it's damp.
4: Bad sinus weather.
3: No. What is all this?
0: Never seen a corpse before?
3: No, I'm not in this. Take me back. I don't want to look.
2: You can close your eye.
3: Take me back. I don't want to look.
4: Hear me out, fellas. Slam 45.
0: This way, Gannon.
3: I get sick. I don't want to look.
0: Throw back the sheet, Fred. Take a good look, Gannon.
3: No, he's Knight's friend. I'm not in it.
2: Who is in it?
3: I don't know. I... Take me out. I'm sick.
0: All right, Fred. Thanks.
4: Okay, bud.
0: Interrogation room, Friday.
5: Joe, on stakeout at the Silver Dollar Hotel. No sign of Raymond Knight. Keep you posted.
0: Okay, Dave, thanks.
3: How long does this go on? I can call a lawyer, you know.
0: Then you better call one right away, Gannon. They just picked up Knight at the hotel. He's incriminated you.
3: You're a liar.
2: Sure.
0: Like we were about Vickers.
6: We'll prove it to you, Gannon. The officers are on their way in now. They're going to put Knight in the next room. You can listen to him.
3: Look, I came here to sell watches. I ain't in this.
6: Gannon, you and Vickers and Knight were planning a job, a big one. We know that. If you want to wait till you get on the witness stand to tell your story, it's all right with us.
2: Well, didn't take too long to break this one. Smoke, Joe?
6: Yeah. Thanks.
2: Gannon? Smoke?
3: What are you going to do?
6: Nothing. Just kill a little time. They bring in Knight.
3: You haven't got Knight.
2: I haven't unwrapped him yet, Joe. Want to check me out?
6: Okay, open him up. Give him a good shuffle, huh? You're going to have some time on your hands, Gannon. Want to learn a new card game?
3: No.
6: Suit yourself. It's a good game for two. Better with three.
2: Throw a lot of cards.
6: Yeah. You got two decks there. First off, this game is quite a bit like gin rummy.
2: Yeah?
6: There are eight of every suit. Four jokers. Jokers count 50 points.
2: Mm-hmm.
6: Red threes count 100 points each. If you get a black three, you can freeze the deck.
2: I see.
6: I shouldn't say deck. In this game, they call it the pack.
2: The pack? What's a pack?
6: Well, it's the discard pile, same as in gin.
2: You get a red three, you can freeze it.
6: No, it's a black three.
2: Well, what happens when you freeze it?
6: Nobody can pick it up.
2: Oh, I see.
6: All right. Let's deal out a dummy hand here. Fine game, Gannon. Sure you won't change your mind?
2: He didn't want to play, Joe.
6: All right, now I'm two-handed. You deal out 15 cards, see?
2: How many can play?
6: As many as six, I think. I've only played up to four.
2: You played partners with four?
6: Yeah, that's right. Okay, count your cards. That gets 15.
2: 15, right. Now what do I do?
6: Well, I guess you better lay your hand open. That'll be the easiest way to show you.
2: Okay.
6: Spread them all out over there. Well, you don't have a great hand there. You got a couple of black threes. You can use those.
2: Yeah, that's fine. They count 100 apiece.
6: No. Those are red threes. Black threes don't count anything.
2: Oh, red threes.
6: That's right. Do you remember what black threes are for?
2: You can use them to freeze the pile.
6: Pack. That's right.
2: The pack. Well, you know what I mean.
6: All right, now, look, you see, I got a joker here. Jokers are wild. Do you remember how much they count?
2: They're wild. 100 points.
6: No, red threes are worth 100. Jokers count 50.
2: You don't explain it very good. I don't understand.
6: Well, how simple can it be? Gannon's not even playing. You get it, don't you, Gannon?
2: Okay, red threes count 100. Jokers count 50. Black threes, you can freeze the pack.
6: Yeah, good. Now, hold on to that, will you? Now, black threes freeze the pack, but that's not the only card that can do it.
2: No?
6: No. Deuces can do the same thing. You see, the only difference is if you use a deuce, which is also wild, you have to have a natural pair in order to pick up the pack. Now, with a black three, it's only good until...
3: I knew it wouldn't work. It was sour right from the start. Vickers killed the cop.
6: Ben,
3: I'm not a
6: stenographer.
3: I'm right, Joe. I'm taking no raps.
7: Johnny, the stenographer.
8: Right, Ben.
6: All right, Gannon.
3: Too late. You haven't got time. 1:40, they're going to do it.
6: Do what?
3: Payroll. Brazier Company. Messenger leaves at 1:20. He's got the payroll. $30,000. They're going to get him.
6: Where does the messenger leave?
3: 1:20. You're too late. I'm not in it.
6: Where does he leave?
3: 1:20. Leaves the bank, I think. No, maybe the company.
6: Where's the company?
3: 3rd and Spring. They're going to get him.
6: Where's the bank the messenger goes to?
3: Up the block, 2nd National, 3rd and Hill.
2: Where are they going to get the messenger?
3: By the alley, Clay Street. I'm not in
6: it. Ben, check it. Get out of communications. Have him put out a call to block up the area. Give him the details.
2: All right.
6: Johnny.
8: Yeah, Joe.
6: Stay with this guy.
8: Okay.
6: Davis. Brazier. Brazier Manufacturing. Olympia.
9: Good afternoon. Brazier Manufacturing Company.
6: Give me your payroll division. This is a police department emergency.
9: What's that, sir?
6: Your payroll division. It's an emergency.
9: One moment, sir.
6: Come on, hurry up.
10: Hopkins.
6: Mr. Hopkins, this is Sergeant Friday, Police Department. We've had a tip your payroll messenger is going to be held up today. Has he left your building yet?
10: The messenger?
6: Yeah.
10: Oh, my, he left early today. Went out the door about 10 minutes ago.
6: Thanks. Second National. What's wrong?
11: Friday, what's all the excitement? You break that guy?
6: Wait in a minute, Ed. No time.
9: Good afternoon, 2nd National.
6: Give me the manager on duty, please. Emergency.
9: One moment, please.
6: Come on.
9: I'm sorry, sir. The line is busy. Would you care to wait?
6: Give me the chief teller.
9: Thank you.
10: Chief teller, Waters.
6: This is Sergeant Friday, Police Department. Emergency call. Has the payroll messenger from the Brazier Company left the bank yet?
10: Well, I wouldn't know, Sergeant. Just a moment. I'll have your call switched.
6: Yeah.
9: Operator.
10: Beatrice, would you give this call to Miss Chalmers? It's important.
9: Thank you, Mr. Waters. Miss Chalmers, good afternoon.
6: Miss Chalmers.
3: What's the matter, Friday? You sick?
6: Yeah, I'm sick.
9: Miss Chalmers, good afternoon.
6: Miss Chalmers, this is Sergeant Friday, Police Department. Has a payroll messenger from the Brazier Company left the bank yet?
9: From Brazier's? Why, yes, not more than 2 or 3 minutes ago.
6: And he had the payroll with him?
9: Of course.
6: Thanks. Got a tip on a payroll sticker, Ben. You coming?
7: Man, let's go.
6: Ben, down this way.
8: Coming.
6: Let's hustle it down the stairs. Communications at the story?
8: Got it on the air now.
7: Where's this Brazier Company?
6: Third and Spring, about 5 blocks from here. Come on, here's the garage. Come on, hit it. Let's make time.
11: Get the radio on.
8: Just warming up.
12: All units. Attention all units. On 3rd Street, corner of Clay Alley, 211. A bank messenger. Suspects headed west on Clay Alley. Suspects are armed. Code 3. 11R, take the call.
8: Cars are closing in fast.
6: 4th Street up ahead, Ben. Might meet him at this end of Clay Alley.
8: Hold on. No, looks pretty quiet at this end.
11: Not much you can do without... Hey, look. Coming out of the alley now. Guy with the valise. Brown coat.
6: Guy with him. Pull up, Ben. Let's go.
11: All right, you two, hold it.
6: They're running for us.
11: Come on.
6: Ben, what's this about?
8: Let's go.
11: Come on, they're losing it.
6: I see him up ahead. Turning on a hill street.
11: Romero, come on!
8: Will you, Skipper? You see him, Joe? Heading for the subway terminal.
6: Yeah, they're going into the crowd. Don't lose them. All right, I'll take the ramp to the left.
11: Ben, go with him. I'll take the one to the right.
8: You see him, Joe?
6: No, I lost. Now, wait a minute. There they are. Over the turnstile. Come on.
8: Joe, they're off the platform. They're crossing the track.
6: Ben!
8: That's
6: got one of them. Come on, over the turnstile. Come on, Ben.
8: Joe, the other guy.
6: Joe,
8: down into the tunnel. He's
6: free. Come on, after him. Hug the side. Trap, Ben. There's a train coming through.
8: You, come back. You're trapped.
6: Ben, get out. Hug the side.
8: You all right, Joe?
6: Yeah. Yeah. You?
8: Mm-hmm. You want to check?
6: No, I don't think it's any use.
8: Yeah.
6: Well, let's go.
8: I wonder why he tried so hard, Joe.
6: I don't know, Ben. Some people are like that. You can blow the whistle all you want. They never know when to stop.
13: The story you have just heard is true. Only the names were changed to protect the innocent.
14: Frank Gannon, the only surviving member of the holdup gang, was tried and convicted of the crime of assault with intent to commit murder. He is now serving out his sentence at the state penitentiary. You have just heard the 16th in a new series of authentic cases from official files. Technical advice for Dragnet comes from the office of Acting Chief of Police W.A. Wharton, Los Angeles Police Department.
13: Tonight's program is dedicated to Private Richard H. Taylor of the Washington, D.C. Police Department, who on the evening of December 13th, 1946, gave his life so that yours might be more secure.

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1: Phil Harris likes a great deal about the South. We like a great deal about Phil Harris. For instance, we like his beautiful blonde wife, Alice Faye. In fact, we like the Phil Harris Alice Faye show, and it just happens that it returns to the NBC air tomorrow. Why don't you take our advice and listen to one of the funniest shows around anywhere? That's the Phil Harris Alice Faye show tomorrow on most of these same NBC stations.

0: Here's another in NBC's great parade of new shows.
1: Ladies and gentlemen, the story you are about to hear is true. Only the names have been changed to protect the innocent.
0: NBC brings you Dragnet. You're a detective sergeant. You're assigned a homicide. A mad killer is loose in the city. In every instance, he leaves the murder weapon behind. There are no fingerprints, no clues to the killer's identity. Your job, get him.
1: Dragnet, the documented drama of an actual crime, investigated and solved by the men who unrelentingly stand watch on the security of your home, your family, and your life. For the next 30 minutes, in cooperation with the Los Angeles Police Department, you will travel step by step on the side of the law through an actual case from official police files. From beginning to end, from crime to punishment, Dragnet is the story of your police force in action.
2: It was Tuesday, June 3rd. It was warm in Los Angeles. We were working the day watch out of homicide. My partner's Ben Romero. The boss is Ed Backstrand, chief of detectives. My name's Friday. I was off duty reporting back in on an emergency call. It was 3:57 a.m. when I got to the basement of the city hall. The carpool.
3: Let's go, Friday.
4: Sorry to call you back in. Couldn't be helped. All right, Ben.
5: Okay, Skipper.
2: What's up, Ben?
4: Double murder.
2: When?
4: I don't know. Found out about it 40 minutes ago.
2: You got any ideas?
4: Roughly same M.O.
5: Was that 6413 Norwich Skipper?
4: No, 6430.
2: What do you mean, the same M.O.?
4: The same guy. Brickbat killer.
2: How many does this make?
5: Counting tonight, 4.
2: We got anything at all?
4: A smudged fingerprint we can't even classify.
2: Sounds like a smart operator.
4: We gotta get him. We have to shake down the city from one end to the other.
5: Big job, Skipper.
4: Big killer.
2: At 4:26 a.m., we pulled up in front of 6430 Norwich Drive, a small group of bungalow apartments facing on an oval-shaped garden court. Two uniformed officers were stationed at the door to the apartment.
6: Hi, Chief.
7: Hi, fellas.
2: We went inside. Wilbert from Homicide was waiting for us.
8: This way. In here.
4: Well, there they are.
8: Yeah. Mother, daughter.
5: Joe, on the floor beside the bed.
2: Yeah, a red brick.
5: Miss Hafters, we know how you must feel about all this, but would you please try to answer a few more questions for us?
9: Yes. All right. Poor Margaret.
2: Miss Hafters, how long have you known Mrs. Diaz and her daughter?
9: 9 years. This November, they moved next door. I remember it so well. We got along right from the start.
5: And as far as you know, the only close friends the mother and daughter had live right here in the apartment court?
9: Yes. Margaret was a pretty girl, but she was no chaser, no boyfriend. Very close to her mother. The two of them, very close.
2: Did they keep any amount of valuables in the apartment? Money, jewelry, things like that?
9: Oh, no. Mrs. Diaz and Margaret didn't have much, you know. Very modest income. They both worked.
2: And you can think of no good reason.
9: Oh, no, no. Oh, poor Margaret. Poor Mrs. Diaz. Lying in there. Shocked.
2: Wellberg.
10: Yes, Sergeant.
2: Would you show Ms. Hafters back to her apartment?
8: Sure, Sergeant.
5: Thank you, Ms. Hafters. We appreciate it.
9: Yes, thank you.

0: He's never taken any valuables. As far as we can tell, he's never searched for any. What kind of a man works like that?
1: I think the guy's killed crazy.
2: Hey, fellas.
0: Yes, Donner?
2: Here's a break. Two fair prints. One thumb, one forefinger.
1: What'd you get, Pete?
2: Only got 9 points. Not enough to go into court, but enough to make him. We'll know him when we get him.
1: Yeah.
2: Found the prints on the lens of the old lady's eyeglasses. Probably knocked him off the night table when he went after her.
0: And when he was done, he put him back on the table.
2: Yeah. Had blood on his hands, see?
1: Yeah.
2: That's funny, isn't it? Why would he go to the trouble of picking up the woman's glasses after he killed her?
1: We'll ask him when we find him.
3: All right, Ben. Joe, might have something for you.
0: We can use it, Lee.
3: Hold it just a minute.
1: Yeah.
3: Crime lab, Jones. Yeah. Yeah, all right. I'll tell him. Right, Ed. Backstrand. If you're through checking the victim's clothes by 8 o'clock, you can knock off for sleep until noon.
1: What if we're not through?
3: Take it up with the chaplain. Here's what I wanted to show you. Over here. A couple of casts.
0: Bare footprint.
3: That's right.
1: Those from the Diaz place?
3: Found them outside the dining room window in the flower bed. Take a look.
1: Mm-hmm. Good cast. Size 9.
3: 10.
1: Missing toe there, huh?
3: Left foot, first toe.
0: That's lucky.
1: Well, then the guy took his shoes off before he went in that house.
3: That's the way it looks.
0: You leave any other prints, Lee?
3: 3, with the shoes on. Here they are, here.
1: Yeah. How would you say the guy is built, Lee?
3: Oh, from the impression, pretty heavy man. There's no full length of stride, or I might give you an idea of his height.
0: How about the bricks, Lee?
3: Here they are, all 3 of them. Used this one in the first murder, this one in the second, this one last night.
0: Leaves them around like calling cards, and there's no way to check them.
3: You'll never get a fingerprint off a common red brick like this, Ben. Surface is too rough.
1: Well, we got an idea of his weight. We know that the first toe's missing from his left foot. That's something.
0: The one we had yesterday. We can check that missing toe in the amputation file, Joe.
1: Yeah. Well, we better get back. Pete ought to have those prints ready, too. Thanks a lot, Lee.
3: Okay, fellas. Say, they post the bodies yet?
1: Yeah, they're doing it now. Same as the first two.
3: The brain?
1: Concussion, hemorrhage. They didn't have a chance.
3: Hold it a minute. Crime lab, Jones. Sure, just a minute. Either one of you fellas.
0: I'll get it, Joe.
1: Okay.
0: Yeah, Romero. Yeah. Good, we'll be right over. They got a make on those 2 fingerprints.
2: Okay, Joe. Single print file. Made him on the index finger.
1: Let me see, Pete. Take a look, Ben.
2: Yeah. Doesn't look like a killer, does he, Joe? Kind of nice looking.
1: That's right, Pete. They said the same thing about John Dillinger. The name at the top of the makesheet read, Carlos Richard Monterey, male, Caucasian, age 19, height 5 feet 11 inches, weight 165 pounds, dark brown hair, dark brown eyes. Last known address, 1663 Naples Street, Los Angeles. Previous arrests, 1, auto theft, February 8, 1936. That was all. Ben and I had been expecting more. The information on the mama sheet for Monterey was 13 years old. So was the picture. So was the description. So was the address. In 13 years, a man can change in 1,000 ways. So can his habits, his appearance, his address. In 13 years, everything can change except 2 things. A man's fingerprints and a physical deformity. Missing toe on left foot. Carlos Richard Monterey.
0: Here it is, Joe. 1663 Naples.
1: Yeah, come on.
0: Somebody's coming.
1: Mm-hmm.
4: Yes? What is it?
1: We're police officers. We'd like to ask you a few questions.
4: Oh, yes. Would you like to come in?
0: Thank you, ma'am.
4: Yes?
1: Would you mind telling us your name?
4: Monterey. Isabel Monterey. What is it you want?
1: You're married?
4: Yes. My husband is Francisco Monterey. Would you explain why you are here?
0: We thought you might be able to help us. We're looking for a man named Carlos Monterey.
4: I don't understand you.

0: looking for a man. We'd like to talk to him. Do you know where he is?
1: Yes. Carlos is dead 7 years ago. He's dead, my husband told me.
0: And does your husband know Carlos, or did he know him?
1: He was his brother.
2: What about your husband's parents, Miss Monterey? Where are they?
1: They're both dead. Sometime now.
2: Have you ever met Carlos?
1: No, never. I have only heard of him.
0: What have you heard of him, Miss Monterey?
1: Do not ask me.
0: This is important, very important.
1: Francisco wouldn't like it if I told you.
2: It's important, Miss Monterey, believe us.
1: Carlos, he's sick. His mind. For 8 years, Francisco has not seen him, not heard from him. He thinks he's dead.
0: But he only thinks so, Miss Monterey. No one has told him his brother's dead. He just thinks so.
1: What else is there to think?
0: Where's your husband now?
1: At his work, the store. Rivera Street near Main. Grocery. Monterey Cabaret Grocery.
3: Here's your change. Thank you, Mrs. Myers. Now, look, officers, you know how it is. You don't like to let these things get out. That's why I trust you.
0: You can trust us, Mr. Monterey. We just want to check on a few things.
3: Oh, fine. Always glad to help out if I can.
2: Well, can you tell us if your brother was ever in a mental institution in his life?
3: Well, I know there was nothing wrong. 1923. Got a little bad, so Mom and Dad had to put him away for a while, just till he calmed down. I remember the day. Sometimes, dumb, stupid kid, what'd he know? Standing there by himself in the train, crying. The public nurse, stupid way he cried. What do you do? I cried, too. I was only 10, Sergeant. I saw him go. He was alone.
0: Later on, Mr. Monterey, your brother was released from the state institution.
3: Yeah, he was 16. And he started running around, playing tough, carried a gun, lived by himself. He never came around. He dropped from sight about 1938.
2: You haven't heard from him since then?
3: Nothing. Never seen him.
0: Do you know of anybody who might have seen him?
3: Well, there was a girl he had. Anita something. On Sotelo Street. Anita Martin, yeah, that's it. Sotelo Street. Maybe she's seen him. Ask her. Maybe she's seen him.
4: Carlos? Carlos Monterey? Not in a year. Last March he was in. When I was working at the Peacock, down on South Main. He came in, we talked for a while. That was all.
0: And you haven't seen Carlos for the past 2 months or so?
4: I tell you, no.
2: Has he written to you? Has he phoned you?
4: Once, 3 weeks ago, he phoned. Here. He left a message with my girlfriend. But he didn't call back again. Now, that's it. That's all I know.
2: Thank you, Miss Martin. Here's our card. If he does call, you'll let us know.
4: Yeah, I'll let you know.
0: You like Carlos. Is that it, Anita?
4: Like him? No, I didn't like him. He was funny. But he was nice. You know, I pitied him.
0: Why did you pity him, Miss Martin?
4: He was a good fellow who was strange. He could smile, you know. He had a nice smile, but well, you could tell he was never laughing. There was something in his mind. Something. Oh, I don't know.
5: At least a year, closer to two, I haven't seen Carlos. No letters, not a card, nothing. He was in the East the last time I heard.
2: When was that?
5: A year ago, January. I was in here. He sent me a calendar. Sometimes he could get along fine, very well. Other times, terrible. You couldn't keep him down.
0: How'd he manage to stay out of jail that way, Vicente?
5: I don't know. Sometimes he should have been in jail 5 times over.
0: You say you don't know of anybody who might have a recent picture of Carlos, a snapshot?
5: No. No one I can think of.
2: Okay, Vicente, here's our card. If you do think of somebody, let us know, will you? It'll help.
5: Sure, glad to. If I hear of anybody. What kind of a day is it outside? Hot?
0: Hot. By 5 o'clock that afternoon, Ben and I were certain of one thing. Carlos Monterey was in the city of Los Angeles, somewhere. We drove back to the office and told Ed Backstrand about our interviews with Monterey's relatives and his friends. Inquiries and requests for further identification and information on him were immediately relayed to the state mental institutions. The 13-year-old picture of Monterey taken from the files was copied and distributed with a note of caution as to the age of the photograph. An APB was sent out. Stakeouts were placed at the home of Monterey's brother, at the brother's store, and at the apartment of Anita Martin. A special detail of 300 men was ordered to join the dragnet already in operation. The details at the airport and the bus terminal

0: alerted, as well as the details of the Union Depot and the main post office. By 6 o'clock that night, almost 1,000 men were actively working at the job of tracking down Carlos Monterey. At 6:30 p.m., Ben and I drew a four-hour relief period. We drove out to Ben's place, and his wife fixed us some dinner. At 10:30 that night, we reported into the office, picked up Ed Baxter, and we drove out to join the manhunt.
1: Unit 32R on the corner of South Flower and Loomis, a 390W, KMA-367. Unit 12A, code 1. 66A and 864 Wall Street. See the man about a 507, KMA-367. Unit 42-5430 East Grand, apartment 10, 311,
0: AMA-367. We cruised with the dragnet operation until 5 o'clock that morning. Ben and I took turns driving. Actually, the tremendous job of scouring 500 square miles of city for one man was only beginning. Unless there was an unexpected break, the search for Carlos Monterey could wear on for weeks. It did. Night after night, the manhunt went on, and day after day. It was no break. 16 days later, on a Sunday night, I went to bed early. I read a while, and then I turned off the lamp and went to sleep. Hello? Friday talking.
2: Sorry, Joe. Get in here as fast as you can.
0: What's the matter?
2: That girl Monterey knew. The one you talked to?
0: Yeah.
2: She left her apartment, went to her girlfriend's.
0: Yeah?
2: She's dead.
3: There it is. Ordinary red brick. Found it by the body.
4: How long has she been dead, Skipper?
5: Well, she was seen alive about an hour and a half ago.
3: Got three bare footprints, good length of stride. Found them down in the lot beside the house.
4: What do they look like?
3: Same guy. First toe missing from the left foot. The same weight impression. Should be about 5'11". That checks out with what you got, doesn't it?
5: All right, so it's the same guy.
0: What about those shoes we found, Lee?
3: Yeah, they correspond. They were impregnated with foreign matter.
0: What'd you find?
3: Particles of lettuce leaf, dry onion skin, traces of red cabbage.
5: Maybe a vegetable counter.
3: Maybe.
0: What about the city wholesale market down on Front Street?
3: What about any market in Los Angeles?
0: No, Lee, that wholesale market is big enough to hide anybody. Hundreds of transients work in there. Some of them even sleep there. For a guy like Monterey, it'd be perfect.
5: That's a fair guess. Check it when it opens.
0: They open at 2 a.m.
4: 2:30 now.
5: All right, get back to the office and pick up as many extra men as you need. Get down there right away.
0: Okay, Ed.
5: Now, you know he's a rough one, so watch it.
0: On Monday, June 23rd, at 3:02 a.m., we pulled up at the city wholesale produce market. With the exception of 54 police officers in plain clothes who mingled with the buyers and sellers, business went along as usual. The market itself covered almost three square blocks in the lower part of the downtown area. It was divided off into hundreds of individual stalls by flimsy wooden partitions. To make the search even tougher, the place was crowded. For the first 45 minutes, we had the men circulate at random through the crowd on the chance that one of them might spot Carlos Monterey from the 13-year-old picture. It didn't happen. After that, we started a systematic canvas. We talked to the customers, we talked to the managers of the different booths, we gave them Monterey's description, we showed them his picture. Nobody recognized him. We checked the employment records one by one. Not a sign.
6: Sorry, Sergeant. I'd like to help. I've never seen the guy.
7: Okay, Mr. Snyder, thank you.
0: We sure pick the sweet jobs, don't we?
7: Oh, yeah, we could spend a year at this.
8: Sergeant Friday.
0: Yeah, Kamansky. Did you find something?
8: Yeah, at the booth over there against the far wall. Thinks he might have hired Monterey a couple of days ago.
0: Come on, Ben. Where?
8: Over there, Sergeant.
7: You showing Monterey's picture?
8: Yeah, he thinks it might be him. Mr. Fresinelli, this is Sergeant Romero, Sergeant Friday.
6: Yes, I told your boy, Sergeant. This fellow Carlos, I hired him to help last Thursday. Big rush for me now, so I hired him.
7: You sure he's a man?
6: In the picture? I think so. A little older, maybe. Oh, but I know faces. He's the man. You looking for him?
0: You say you hired this man last Thursday?
6: That's right. It's a big rush for me now in the morning. I hire him Thursday. He worked Thursday, Friday, Saturday. But he don't show up this morning, so I got no use. Too many men to pick from. He don't show up, I let him go.
0: What kind of work did he do for you?
6: Same as he did for Schiller down there. Heavy work. Moving the stores, cleaning up.
7: What kind of produce does Schiller handle, Mr. Fresinetti?
6: Fancy, very fancy vegetables. Choice. New potatoes, expensive red onions. Schiller sells to the big hotels.
0: Does Schiller handle brown onions, Mr. Fresinetti?
6: Oh, only the best. Big dealer at the Schiller. Sells it to the big hotels.
0: How long has this Carlos been working around the market?
6: Oh, I don't know. boys are just like the rest. First he work for me, then Largo Massini, then Schiller. Hey, why are you looking so hard for him? He stole somebody?
9: He murdered somebody.
6: Him? Mamma mia, murder.
7: Do you have any idea where Carlos lives?
6: Well, me? No. And if he comes back here, I tell him to get out. I got nothing to do with this trouble.
9: No, you'll tell him nothing, Mr. Frasinetti. Here's our card. If you see Monterey again, call us. Say nothing to him.
6: Oh, sure. I bring him.
8: Joe, call the chief at the office, will you? Message just came in.
9: Thanks, Al. Come on, Ben.
7: Yeah, there's a phone booth. See?
9: No, I don't. Where?
7: Straight ahead, a little to the left.
9: Oh, yeah. You got a nickel?
7: Let's see. Oh, yeah. There you are.
9: Thanks. I'll see what Ed wants.

0: City Hall.
1: 2511.
0: 2511.
2: Chief of Detectives Office, Hannon.
1: Hi, Mike. Ed there.
2: Ed, take it on extension 2, will you? Baxman talking.
1: Friday, Ed.
3: Move fast on this one, Joe.
1: What's up?
3: Main post office. Carlos Monterey picked up a letter there less than 5 minutes ago.
1: Come on, Ben. There's Ed over there with Wellberg.
4: Yeah. Traffic sure jammed up around here.
1: Hi, Ed.
5: Friday, Romero. You all set, Wellberg?
6: All set, Chief. Spring Street to San Pedro. Sunset the first. Got it covered.
5: Good.
1: What's the story?
5: Post office detail tipped us off. 5 minutes after 8, a man answering Carlos Monterey's description picked up a letter at the general delivery window. That was 16 minutes ago.
1: Who spotted him?
5: Sam Lane. Got a look at him just as he was leaving the window. Called to him to stop, but Monterey ran. Lane called me, and we threw a net over the area for 6 blocks around.
4: And Monterey's still somewhere inside this area?
5: I don't know how he could have gotten out.
1: What's next?
5: Well, I'll give him an hour to break for it. After that, we start a house-to-house search of the whole area. Stop all pedestrian and vehicular traffic for identification.
4: You're going to jam up the depot traffic.
5: That's cheaper than murder, Romero. Get going.
1: The first hour, we counted off in 5-minute segments. Like Backstrand, we felt close enough to Monterey to touch him. But he still wasn't there. The north and south ends of the blockade started to move in, slowly, searching every store, every house, every conceivable place where a man might hide out. In the meantime, Ben and I worked the Spring Street side of the blockade, watching the faces of the pedestrians as they came through, one by one, examining all vehicles and their drivers. The morning wore on, the sun came out, and it started to get warm. By 11 o'clock that morning, Monterey still had not been found. The temperature was 93 in Los Angeles. It was still climbing. The search went on. At 10 minutes past 2 p.m., Backstrand made the rounds.
4: How's it look, Skipper?
5: Not good. Going slow.
1: How much longer do you figure?
5: I don't know. It'll go to after dark, that's sure. District down here is like a rat's nest.
1: Yeah. Nothing?
5: Nothing. But he's someplace inside this blockade. He's got to be.
4: Any chance of getting relief for the men in our squad? Some of them been working straight through since yesterday.
5: I'll see. Check with me around 5 this afternoon.
4: Thank you, Skipper.
5: Keep a sharp lookout. One slip. That's all it takes.
1: The search went on. At 3 o'clock that afternoon, the temperature was 95. We sweltered and we waited. At 3:45, Backstrand sent a squad of men into the Union Depot to search it from top to bottom. There was one false alarm when one of the men thought he saw Monterey slipping out a side door into a taxi. He turned out to be a train conductor. At 25 minutes past 4, Backstrand passed along the order to our detail to start moving in, house by house. It was a tedious job and it went slow. The men were tired. At 5:30, the relief squad showed up. Ben and I stayed on. After another 2 hours of house-to-house searching, the trap was narrowed down to a 3-square-block area, a single block wide and 3 blocks long. It started to get dark. Backstrand ordered out batteries of floodlights. By 8 p.m., the cordon closed in around the last 2 square blocks.
4: Lines are all set, Skipper. Ready to move.
5: Good.
1: What do you think?
5: Well, we'll know pretty soon, one way or the other.
2: Frank, keep that traffic moving.
5: All right, you two, get going.
4: See you later, Skipper. Joe, let's take a look in here.
1: Okay.
4: Sure is an old building.
1: Yeah. Where'd Kamansky go?
4: I don't know. He's here a minute ago. Oh, wait. There's his flashlight. It's on the end of the corridor there. He's signaling.
1: Yeah, come on. Kamansky?
7: Yes. Down below, Sergeant, in the basement. Come on.
4: Monterey?
7: He's been there, I think. Yeah, this way.
1: Where?
7: Over here. Now watch your step, the light's bad. Here he is. Says he's a janitor.
8: Oh, my head.
4: It's been slugged.
1: All right, come on. How'd it happen? Can you tell us?
8: Yeah, a big man hit me. I came down to empty the baskets. He hit me and ran. Ran over to the new building.
1: The new building? Is that the one next door?
8: Yeah, just a few minutes ago.
1: Nobody's come out of this building for the past half hour. Every door in the place is guarded.
8: No, not the doors. He went through the tunnel. I saw him. Over there's the tunnel.
4: I'll take a look, Joe.
8: Yeah, the tunnel. Next to 2 basements. Same company, old building, new building. The tunnel connects the basements.
4: Joe, come on.
1: Yeah. Kamansky, get out to Backstrand. Tell him what's happened.
7: Right, Sergeant.
1: And call an ambulance.
7: Right.
1: All right, Ben. Through the tunnel.
4: Watch where you're going. The light's bad.
1: Yeah, it is. That a door up ahead there?
4: Yeah, I think so. Yeah, let's go.
1: Good. There's a stairway. Come on. Watch the doors.
4: Joe, the elevator. They're both on the third floor.
1: Let's head for the stairs. Ben, come on.
4: One more floor.
1: Yeah, right. Come on, hurry.
4: Yeah.
1: Look, top of the stair.
4: There he goes.
1: All right, hold it, you.
4: Duck in the elevator, Joey's going down.
1: Well, we'll never make it on the stairs.
4: No, look. Another elevator. The control lever's bent.
1: Let's try it anyway. Yeah. All right, kick the control lever. Kick it, Ben.
4: Good.
1: All right, Ben, knock the lever back. Come on, quick.
4: Yep.
1: What's the matter?
4: No, it's jammed. We're going fast.
1: All right, let's kick it. Here. No, that doesn't. Can you reach the door control?
4: Wait just a minute. I'll see.
1: Yeah. Okay. Well, he's still in the building.
4: Both elevators are here now.
1: Yeah. Down the hall, Ben. The office on the left, I think.
4: Yeah. Okay, here we are.
1: All right, keep clear of the door. All right, Monterey, put on that gun and come on out.
0: I'll kill you! I'll kill all of you! All of you!
4: Okay, Joe, let's take it.
1: Watch it, Ben. He's throwing everything he can get his hands on.
0: I'll kill you! Come on! Come on! I'll kill you! Get away! I'll kill all of you!
1: Oh. All right, Monterey.
4: Come on, you!
0: Hurry up! Hurry up! Hurry up!
1: Okay, Ben, take him.
0: Yeah.
4: Nice looking guy. Clean cut.
1: Yeah.
4: Doesn't figure, does it?
1: What's that?
4: My wife would say he doesn't look like a killer, does he?
1: What's a killer supposed to look like?
9: Only the names were changed to protect the innocent.
10: Carlos Monterey was examined by five different psychiatrists appointed by the Superior Court and was found to be sane. He was tried and convicted of murder in the first degree. He was executed in the lethal gas chamber at the state penitentiary. You have just heard the 17th in a new series of authentic cases from official files. Technical advice for Dragnet comes from the office of W.A. Wharton, Acting Chief of Police, Los Angeles Police Department.
9: Tonight's program is dedicated to motorcycle patrolman John Kramer of the El Paso, Texas Sheriff's Department, who on the afternoon of April 26, 1940, gave his life so that yours might be more secure.
10: Dragnet came to you from Los Angeles. You're tuned for the stars on NBC.

0: Ladies and gentlemen, the story you're about to hear is true. Only the names have been changed to protect the innocent.
1: NBC brings you Dragnet.
0: You're a detective sergeant. You're assigned to burglary detail. A gang of hijackers has started to work in your city. Truckloads of valuable merchandise have vanished. The thieves are clever, seem to have a foolproof system. Your job, find them.
1: Dragnet, the documented drama of an actual crime, investigated and solved by the men who unrelentingly stand watch on the security of your home, your family, and your life. For the next 30 minutes, in cooperation with the Los Angeles Police Department, you will travel step by step on the side of the law through an actual case from official police files. From beginning to end, from crime to punishment, Dragnet is the story of your police force in action.
2: It was Thursday, March 6th. It was windy in Los Angeles. We were working the night watch out of burglary detail. My partner's Ben Romero. The boss is Ed Backstrand, chief of detectives. My name's Friday. I was on the way back from the record bureau, and it was 5:35 a.m. when I got to room 2A, the interrogation room. Read this to him, Ben.
3: Yeah. 2,600 dozen nylon stockings, 45 bolts of silk, 58 cases imported perfume.
2: Where are you dumping this stuff, LaValle? That's what we want to know.
4: I told you the truth. I have nothing to do with it. I don't know anything about it.
2: What was this stolen waybill doing in the cab of your truck?
4: How many times do I have to tell you? I don't know.
3: Your fingerprints are all over it. You must have carried it there.
4: I didn't carry it there. Somebody's out to frame me.
2: How many in the hijack gang, LaValle?
4: I'm not in a hijack game. I told you, I don't know. When are you going to let me go?
2: Who's the head of the gang?
4: I don't know any head of the gang. I want to get out of here.
3: You're covering for somebody.
4: I'm not covering for anybody.
2: You take the rap for all this, you're going to have a beard down to your knees by the time you get out.
4: I'm not taking any rap.
3: Then let's have it.
4: Oh, I'm tired.
2: $42,000 worth. You know who took it, you know where it is.
4: It could have disappeared anywhere, on the way from the east to the 1,000 places.
2: Nothing was missing from those shipments when they came in on the train. Everything was there when they were unloaded at the warehouse.
4: Then I don't know, I don't know.
3: Every dollar's worth was accounted for when it was loaded on the truck. Well, where is it now?
4: I'm tired. We've been here all night. Let me...
2: Well, let me read it for you again. Oh. 2,600 dozen nylon stockings, 45 bolts of silk, 58 cases imported perfume. And you're trying to tell us somebody hijacked all that from the trucks without you knowing it?
4: The trucks were loaded at the warehouse. We went out to eat. We came back, got in the trucks, delivered the stuff, and that's all I know.
3: And while you were out eating, the receipts for the load disappeared, too. Is that right, LaValle?
4: I don't know where the waybills are. The shipping clerk, that's his job.
2: We talked to him. He says one of you could have taken the waybills.
4: Well, then he's lying. I didn't take them.
2: Then what was this waybill doing in the cab of your truck?
4: I told you, I don't know. Somebody's trying to frame me.
2: Why?
4: I don't know. Somebody, I don't know why.
2: Then you better come up with an answer, mister.
4: Look, I'm tired. We've been here since 6 o'clock last night.
2: We're all tired. Who are you covering for? What are you trying to build? I need that coffee left, Ben.
3: It's cold.
2: It's all right. You want some, LaValle?
4: No.

0: Right, now, look, let's get one thing straight. We've been here all night. We can be here all day, tomorrow, the day after that, and the day after that.
1: Yeah.
0: We got enough to make you on this. You know that. We're going to stay with you to tell us the truth. Everything.
1: I've told you all I'm going to tell you. We stay here for 6 months. You got it all.
0: This your home phone, Hillside 8321?
1: Yeah, that's right, 8321.
0: What time's your wife get up, Lavelle?
1: What do you mean?
0: Ben, get an outside line.
2: Yeah.
1: You're not going to call my home.
0: It's Hillside 8321, Ben.
3: Outside, please.
1: Don't do that. Don't. Not my wife. Please. All right. Ask the questions again. This time I'll give you the answers.
0: Thomas Lavelle was 38 years old. He was a well-respected man in his community. Sometimes it's like that. You can question a man for hours, they'll never give you any information. But somewhere in every man's makeup, there's a weak point. We were lucky enough to find Lavelle's. He told us that he would give us the locations where the hijacked goods were hidden. He told us the addresses were written on the ledge of a windowsill on the seventh floor of the Teamsters Union Hall. It was 8:30 a.m. On the seventh floor, is that right?
1: Yeah. Do me a favor.
3: Don't make it too big.
1: Well, look, we have to walk through the hiring hall before we get to the elevators in the back.
3: Yeah?
1: These handcuffs. They'll see them, all the guys in the hall. They know me. Can't you take them off my wrists till we get in the elevator?
0: Sorry, Lavelle.
1: Well, I won't try anything, but don't make me walk in front of them with these on.
0: Sorry.
1: Just till we get in the elevator. Can't you do that? I don't want the guys to see me.
0: Well, here's my overcoat, Lavelle. I'll drape it over your hands here.

0: see the cuffs. There you are. Come on.
1: Hi, Tom. How are you?
2: Hi.
1: What's new, Tom?
2: Not much.
0: Let's take the elevator.
2: Yeah.
3: Cigarette?
2: No, thanks.
3: Yeah?
0: Yeah. Okay. Thanks.
2: It's down this way. Let me show you. To the left. A window up ahead there. Yeah, this one.
3: I don't see anything on the windowsill.
2: It's on the outside. Open the window and let me check. Yeah. Let me see here.
4: Ben, grab him. He's trying to jump.
5: Get back here. Get back.
4: Let go of you here. Let me go.
5: Get him, Joe.
4: I can't hold him. He's pulling me out. Hold on, Ben. Grab me.
5: Joe. Joe.
4: He's slipping.
5: Try, Joe. Hold on.
4: He's kicking loose. I can't hold him.
5: Hold him, Joe.
4: Ben.
0: Couldn't hold him.
3: You almost went with him.
0: Let's get downstairs.
6: What happened?
0: Call an ambulance. There's been an accident. Thomas Lavelle was 38 years old. He was a well-respected man in his community. He died with the same reputation. We had a prisoner who had met his death while in our custody. In cases like this, we had to have witnesses. By the time we got to the street, the usual accident crowd had gathered.
7: Anybody here see the accident?
8: What you want, witnesses?
0: Yeah. Did you see it?
8: Yeah, we saw it.
0: Let's get their names, Ben.
8: My name's Pete Garfield. This is Jack Morris. We'll be your witnesses.
7: You'll probably be subpoenaed for the inquest tomorrow morning.
8: Sure, we'll be there. We saw you push the guy out the window. We saw you kill him.
0: The next morning at 10 a.m. in the basement of the Hall of Justice, Harold J. Lane, deputy coroner, city and county of Los Angeles, read the report of the findings of the autopsy on the body of the deceased, Thomas Lavelle. As is customary at a coroner's inquest, the identification witness was called to testify first.
9: Elizabeth Lavelle, please. Raise your right hand. Do you solemnly swear that the testimony you're about to give to be the truth, the whole truth, and nothing but the truth, so help you God?
6: Yes.
9: Be seated. State your name.
6: Elizabeth Lavelle.
9: What is your address?
6: 1216 East Camarillo Drive.
9: What is your occupation?
6: I'm a housewife.
9: What is your relation to the deceased?
6: His wife.
9: Have you viewed the body of the deceased in this office?
6: Yes.
9: Who was the deceased?
6: Husband. Thomas Lavelle.
9: Is there anything further you wish to add? Thank you. Step down, please. Joseph Friday. Raise your right hand. Do you solemnly swear that the testimony you're about to give to be the truth, the whole truth, and nothing but the truth, so help you God?
10: I do.
9: Be seated. State your name.
10: Joe Friday.
9: What is your address?
10: 4656 Collis Avenue.
9: What is your occupation?
10: I'm a police officer in and for the city of Los Angeles.
9: Are you the investigating and arresting officer on this case?
10: I am.
9: Will you state briefly the facts relating to the death of the deceased?
10: On the morning following the arrest by us of the deceased on suspicion of grand theft merchandise, he expressed a desire to assist us in the apprehension of suspects involved in these thefts and the recovery of property taken in them.
9: Did he assist you?
10: Well, he informed us that if we took him to the Teamsters Union Hall, that he'd be able to obtain addresses of the locations where the stolen property was cached.
9: You then took him there?
10: Yes, we did.
9: What happened?
10: When we arrived, he requested us to remove his handcuffs. We refused. The deceased then informed us that the addresses were written on a window ledge on the 7th floor. When we arrived at the window, under the pretense of searching for the addresses, he threw himself over the ledge. I grabbed his left leg to restrain him, but he kicked loose.
9: Did you at any time have any idea that the deceased planned such action?
10: I did not.
9: What did you do then?
10: We immediately went to the location of the body and had an ambulance dispatched.
9: Do you have anything further to state?
10: No, I have not.
9: Are there any questions from the jury? That's all, Officer Friday. Step down. Peter Garfield. Raise your right hand.
11: Yeah.
9: Do you solemnly swear that the testimony you're about to give to be the truth, the whole truth, and nothing but the truth, so help you God?
11: Yeah.
9: Be seated. State your name.
11: Pete Garfield.
9: What is your address?
11: 1654 North Pico.
9: What is your occupation?
11: Truck driver, down at General Warehouse.
9: Did you know the deceased?
11: Yeah.
9: How did you know him?
11: I worked with him.
8: And that cop's a liar, and so's his buddy sitting over there.
9: Please confine the testimony of this inquest to facts. Were you present at the time the deceased met his death?
11: I told you I was. And those two cops pushed Tom out of the window.
9: Where were you at the time the deceased was pushed or jumped from the window?
11: Jack and I just left the Union Hall. We were going out the front door when it happened.
9: What attracted your attention?
11: I heard him scream. When I looked up, Tom was falling. That cop was standing at the window watching him.
9: Did you see the officer push him?
11: Yes, I saw him.
9: Did I understand you to say you were on the street outside the building at the time?
11: Yeah.
9: And you saw the officers push the deceased from the window on the seventh floor from your vantage point?
11: Yeah.
9: Isn't it true that that's a physical impossibility?
11: What is?
9: That you could have seen what you testified to from where you were standing.
11: I know they pushed him.
9: You know or you saw?
11: I know, that's all. Tom wouldn't jump out of a window.
9: Then it's true you didn't see the officers push the deceased out of the window?
11: No, I didn't see him.
9: Is there anything further you'd like to add?
11: They must have pushed him.
9: Any question from the jury? That's all, Garfield. Step down. Dorothy River? Raise your right hand.
12: Yes.
9: Do you solemnly swear that the testimony you're about to give to be the truth, the whole truth, and nothing but the truth, so help you God?
12: I do.
9: Be seated. State your name.
12: Dorothy River.
9: What is your address?
12: 211 South Beverly Drive.
9: And what is your occupation?
12: I'm a stenographer at the Teamsters Union Hall.
9: Were you present the morning the deceased met his death?
12: I was.
9: State where you were and what you were doing.
12: I was in our office on the seventh floor doing some filing.
9: Please state what you witnessed.
12: The filing cabinet in our office is by the door. The office faces on the hallway and the door happened to be open. I heard a commotion and looked out. I saw those two officers struggling with the man.
9: Did you hear any conversation?
12: Yes. I heard that officer there say, "Get back here, get back." The man outside the window yelled, "Let me go, let me go." This officer here, Officer Friday, said, "He's pulling me out. Hold on, Ben, grab me."
9: How far from the window were you?
12: I'd say about 15 feet.
9: Do you have anything else to add?
12: Yes. As the two policemen started downstairs, Officer Friday said to me, "Call an ambulance. There's been an accident."
9: Thank you, Miss River.
12: Those officers didn't push that man out the window. They were trying to hold him.
10: After hearing additional witnesses, the coroner's jury retired at 11:57 a.m. 8 minutes later, they returned with their decision. The deceased met his death voluntarily and by his own actions. The homicide detail continued the investigation of Laval's death. A week went by. With homicide working one side, we hoped that they might turn up additional leads in the hijacking case. Nothing turned up. It seemed that with the death of Thomas Laval, our leads came to an abrupt stop. On Tuesday morning, March 16th at 9 a.m., we got a call from Chief of Detectives Ed Backstrand.
13: Now, once more, what about the waybills on these shipments? You checked them?
10: Everything we could.
7: Talk to everybody and hand them.
13: And talk to them some more. $42,000 in merchandise doesn't just disappear. Now, who's the last one to handle those waybills?
7: The warehouse shipping clerk.
10: The bills were signed and stamped. 2 hours after he filed them in his desk, they disappeared.
13: What about the truck drivers? You checked them out?
10: Talked to all of them. Nothing so far.
13: Nothing was missing from those shipments until they left the warehouse, is that right?
7: Yeah.
13: And somewhere in between the warehouse and the delivery points, $42,000 worth of goods disappeared.
10: Somebody's got to be hijacking those loads. We know that, but how do we get to it?
7: Maybe they're working alone. Maybe they're working with the truck drivers. It's one or the other. It's got to be.
0: hadn't lost LaValle.
13: Well, you lost him. That doesn't close the case.
0: You got a suggestion?
13: Yeah, I got a suggestion. Crack it.
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0: We stayed on the job. Another week went by. No leads. We spent so much time at the general warehouse where the merchandise disappeared that we almost got to be a part of the crew. We got to know everybody. We made frequent visits to the Teamsters Union Hall, but got us nothing. On Wednesday, March 26th, we reported in for work at 8 a.m.
16: Friday, Romero.
17: Yes, Skipper?
16: You fooled around just long enough. They hijacked another load last night. $38,000.
0: What outfit?
16: Same, general warehouse. Who's your contact down there?
7: Ray Hobart, shipping clerk.
16: I'll hop down there right now and get the details.
0: Right, Ed.
16: There are two ways to solve this thing.
0: Yeah?
16: You can get those hijackers now or wait till General Warehouse goes out of business. Get on it.
0: Hobart, who was the shipping clerk on duty last night?
18: I was, working for Siegelmeister. He's out of the cold.
7: And you saw the stuff was loaded on in trucks and you checked the waybill?
18: Yeah, as usual. Everything as usual. Checked the trucks out at 2 a.m., went back to the office, filed the waybills.
0: You work a pretty heavy schedule, Hobart. You started at 2 a.m. and you're still on duty?
18: Oh, it took the last 4 hours of Siggy's shift, at 2 a.m. to 6 a.m. He had a cold. I was back here at 10 this morning to start my own shift.
7: When did you find out the waybills were missing on that shipment last night?
18: Just before I went off. Maybe 5:30, 5:45.
0: Well, how about the truck drivers who handled that load, Hobart? You got them?
18: Let's see. I got it right here.
0: Okay.
18: Here you go, Sergeant. Jack Morris and Pete Garfield.
0: Jack Morris and Pete Garfield were brought in for questioning. We double-checked with Homicide and found that their reports on Morris and Garfield tallied with ours. No previous records. Both men had been tailed for a reasonable length of time since their testimony at the LaValle inquest. Their actions failed to implicate them. 4 days after the second hijacking, we got a tip from one of our informants down in the warehouse district. He told us that a man in a gray suit had been hanging around the coffee shop next to the Teamsters Union Hall. He was peddling nylon stockings cheap. There had been other reports like this, which we had followed up, but none of them had paid off. Usually such leads didn't pay off, but we couldn't be sure. They had to be checked. At a few minutes before 5 that afternoon, we found the nylon salesman in the gray suit in the back booth of the coffee shop adjoining the Union Hall.
19: Look, man. Take a look. The finest. You can't do better. 51-gauge nylon. Look good, huh?
7: Sure do, don't you, Joe?
0: Yeah, they do. We've been looking for you, Mac. Some of the guys in the Union Hall said that you'd be around.
19: Sure, I saw lots of these around the hall. Truck drivers, just like you. Buying them like crazy. Good deal.
7: Sure looks like it, Mac. How many pairs do we have?
19: Many as you want. 4 bits a pair, you name it.
0: You got a couple of dozen for us? A
19: couple of dozen? Mm-hmm. No, not on me, but I can get them. Many as you want.
0: Well, we're kind of in a hurry. Can you get them for us fast? A
19: couple of dozen.
7: Better make it 3 dozen, huh, Joe?
0: Yeah, if you want. 3 dozen. Can you get them now?
19: A couple of hours I can get them. Same quality. Want to meet me here?
0: Oh, I don't know. We wanted them for tonight. My wife's birthday, you know.
19: Well, maybe an hour and a half. How's that? 3 dozen. Meet you here.
7: Oh, look, Mac. Maybe we're both heading the same direction. Can we go with you and pick up the nylon? Save time for all of us.
19: No, I don't think so. No. Can't you wait? Hour and a half. How's that? Never find a better buy.
0: I'm sorry, Mac. I wish we had the time. Well, where do you have to go to pick up these nylons?
19: Oh, way out. Sunset Boulevard near Fairfax. Can't you wait? I'll make it fast.
0: Well, can't we pay you and then go out and pick them up ourselves?
19: Huh? No. Don't work that way. No. Can't you wait here? I'll make it fast.
7: Well, we ought to be home now, Joe. Yeah, sorry, mister. We'll have to skip it.
0: Yeah, maybe we can pick up something on the way home, Ben. Candy or something. Wife likes candy.
19: Now, look, fellas, I don't want to see you lose out on this deal. I'll meet you halfway.
7: How do you mean?
19: Look, together we'll go out to Sunset and Fairfax, huh? Near the place. You wait there at the hamburger stand, and in 5 minutes I'll bring you the stuff, okay?
0: Oh, I don't know. We're late already, but... All right, it's a deal. I'll call the wife and tell her we're going to be a little later. 3 dozen, is that right?
19: 3 dozen are the best. You can't do better.
0: All right, I'll be back in just a minute.

0: 2523.
1: Chief of Detectives Office, Chandler.
2: Mike, Joe Friday, Backstrand there?
1: Out right now, Joe.
2: Well, then do me a favor, Chandler. Make it fast. Get a couple of men out to Sunset and Fairfax as fast as you can. Tell them to watch for Ben and me. You got that?
1: Yeah, what else?
2: We'll drive up in our car with another man. Ben and I will get out of the car and go in the hamburger stand. The other man will walk off. Whoever you get, tell him to follow that man. You got it?
1: Right.
2: All right. Just tail him. See where he goes, see what he does.
1: Okay, Joe, right away.
3: All set, Joe? You got dinner ready?
2: Yeah, just about. We better hustle.
3: Sure. Best deal in the world. Let's go.
2: At 5 minutes to 6, we pulled up at the corner of Sunset Boulevard and Fairfax. It was almost dark. Ben and I got out of the car and started over for the hamburger stand on the corner. We caught a glimpse of Barcy and Kaplan in one of our detective cars parked in the gas station on the opposite corner. They had their eyes on our man. When the traffic signals changed, the man crossed the street and headed down Fairfax. Barcy and Kaplan waited a minute, and then they took off after him. He turned at the next corner and disappeared from sight. Ben and I ordered a cup of coffee, and we sat down to wait. At 6:30, we were still waiting. At 7:05... I went across the street to the drugstore and called the office. Barcy and Kaplan hadn't been heard from. Their car, 105K, was not acknowledging calls. I had my call switched from communications to Backstrand's office.
4: Well, they lost him, Friday. I don't know how they lost him, but they lost him.
2: Well, who's out there now?
4: Sullivan and Whitney took a detail out there. They're combing the neighborhood right now.
2: Well, how did it happen? A man just doesn't disappear into thin air.
4: That's what I keep telling you about that stuff that's been hijacked.
2: The search for the nylon salesman went on all that night and most of the next day. From his description, we ran a make on him. No previous record. He had disappeared completely. We were right back where we'd started from. The only thing we could do was to start backtracking, re-questioning the people at General Warehouse, the truck drivers, the shipping clerks. We kept a close check on Garfield and Morris, and we went back to the only possible lead still remaining, Mrs. Lavelle. She could tell us nothing more than we already knew. When we left her, we started on the neighbors for the second time around. For the rest of the day, we canvassed the immediate neighborhood. We got as many opinions of the Lavals as they had neighbors. At 3:30 that afternoon, we visited with Miss Gertrude Langster, a 50-year-old maiden lady who lived almost directly across the street from the Laval house. She'd been out of town the first time we covered the neighborhood.
5: The old saying goes, Sergeant, there's no fool like an old fool. Oh, say, if I told you the chances I had when I was a girl...
3: Yeah, but we just...
5: Well, not truck drivers like that. Laval man, God rest his soul. But fine, wealthy men, bankers, well, lawyers. Templeton Grant, you remember him.
3: No, ma'am.
5: I was engaged to him once. Mm. Butterfly waist, that's what he used to call me.
3: Well,
5: I was slim in those days. Would you like to see some pictures of me as a girl?
3: No, thank you, ma'am. We'd just like to ask you a few questions, that's all.
2: Could you tell us if the Lavals had many visitors to their house in the past 6 months or so?
5: Oh, my, no. Funniest thing, I am the nosy type, Sergeant. I like to know everything that goes on around my neighborhood. And you can take my word for it, the Lavals never had visitors. You know, Sergeant Friday, you remind me of a young man I used to be engaged to just a few years ago.
2: Yes, Miss Langston.
3: Now, would you tell us, please, did you have any reason to think that there was something a little out of the ordinary about the Laval?
5: Oh, little out of the ordinary, he says, but my dear man, yes. Here he was, a truck driver, and there she was with a home furnished like the Astor's. Why, I even used to see him cart some of the things home in that car, his beautiful things, rugs and glassware, bolts of fabric. Oh, gorgeous.
3: And he'd bring these things home after work. Is that it, Miss Langston?
5: Anytime. Day or night, weekends, anytime.
2: Mm-hmm.
3: After 4, Joe, we better call office.
2: Yeah. Are you sure of all that you've told us, Miss Langston?
5: Sure. Oh, my dear man, of course I'm sure. I watched him week after week.
2: Well, thank you.
5: Won't you stay for a cup of tea? I'll have Josephine fix it. Josephine?
2: No, thank you, ma'am.
5: Well, then, perhaps a glass of sherry?
2: Thank you, no. But there is something.
5: Yes?
2: I wonder if we could use your phone, please.
5: Oh, yes. In the hall, next to the umbrella stand.
2: Thank you, ma'am.
6: City Hall.
2: 2523.
6: 2523.
4: Thanks,
2: Trent. Friday, Ed. Nothing much here.
4: Well, there's something here. Barcy and Kaplan just called. Pete Garfield left his house half an hour ago. Then he picked up Morris.
2: What's so unusual about that?
4: Nothing, except the guy driving the car is the little man in the gray suit, the nylon salesman. Barcy and Kaplan are tailing him.
2: Where are they now?
4: Headed north, out Riverside Drive.
2: There's nothing out there but a golf course and a lot of riding stables.
4: I don't care what they do for recreation. Go get them.
2: With red light and siren, it took us 12 minutes to pick up Barcy and Kaplan on Riverside Drive. At 4:23 p.m., we pulled up in front of the Blue Pony Riding Stables. Barcy and Kaplan's car was overturned just beyond the driveway leading up to the Riding Academy.
0: Kaplan's hurt. I called an ambulance. They rammed us.
6: What kind of a car are they in?
0: They switched. They're driving a 12-ton Bulldog semi.
6: Which way'd they head?
0: Going north. Got a 3-minute lead on you. Pneumatic commercial. Adam 653.
2: Let's go, Ben.
7: Can you see him, Joe?
6: No, not yet. Watch that crossing.
7: Up ahead, Joe. That's a semi. Can you read it?
6: Wait a minute. Adam 653, that's them.
7: Took a ride on Lancashire.
6: Don't lose them.
7: They're pushing that semi too hard.
6: Look at that trailer sway.
7: They'll have to stay on Lancashire. They're going too fast to turn now.
6: Traffic's closing in up ahead of them.
7: They better not turn.
6: That's what they're doing.
7: Look at that trailer whip. They're going over.
6: Look at that star first.

0: I?
1: Wait a minute. Let me see. Yeah, they're banged up, but they're alive.
0: There they are, Joe.
1: Yeah.
0: Garfield, Morris, Little Man, and Grace.
1: It's funny, isn't it?
0: What's that?
1: Garfield's going to swear we pushed that truck through that window.
2: The story you have just heard is true. Only the names were changed to protect the innocent. Peter Garfield, Jack Morris, and John Dolfo, the stocking salesman, were hospitalized and later brought to trial. They were convicted on charges of grand theft and received sentences as prescribed by law. They are now serving their terms in the state penitentiary. You have just heard the 18th in a new series of authentic cases from official files. Technical advice for Dragnet comes from the Office of Acting Chief of Police W.A. Wharton, Los Angeles Police Department. Tonight's program is dedicated to motorcycle officer Elmer Forsman of the Fresno, California Police Department, who on the afternoon of October 6, 1946, gave his life so that yours might be more secure. Remember, starting next Thursday night, October 6th, Fatima Cigarettes invite you to listen to Dragnet immediately following the Supper Club. That's 10:30 p.m. Eastern Standard Time over most of these same NBC stations. 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

0: Ladies and gentlemen, the story you are about to hear is true. Only the names have been changed to protect the innocent.
1: Fatima Cigarettes, best of long cigarettes, brings you Dragnet.
0: You're a detective sergeant. You're assigned to homicide detail. A vicious killer has taken the life of a 62-year-old woman. Suspicion points in only one direction. The murderer was heartless, cold-blooded. Your job, get him.
2: If you want a long cigarette, smoke the best of long cigarettes. Smoke Fatima. It's the long cigarette that contains an essential ingredient of all the very popular cigarettes, Turkish tobacco. That's why you see the Turkish symbols on the attractive golden yellow Fatima package. That's why Fatima has a much different, much better flavor and aroma than any other long cigarette. That's why Fatima doubles and redoubles its smokers. Yes, if you want a long cigarette, smoke the best of long cigarettes. Smoke Fatima.
1: Dragnet, the documented drama of an actual crime. For the next 30 minutes, in cooperation with the Los Angeles Police Department, you will travel step by step on the side of the law through an actual case from official police files. From beginning to end, from crime to punishment, Dragnet is the story of your police force in action.
3: It was Saturday, November 5th. It was foggy in Los Angeles. We were working the day watch out of homicide. My partner's Ben Romero. The boss is Ed Backstrand, Chief of Detectives. My name's Friday. It was 3:35 p.m. when I got to room 42. Homicide.
4: Long distance.
3: This is Friday in Homicide. I'd like to place a call to Mr. Frank Renard in Murphy, Idaho. The number is 761.
4: Frank Renard, Murphy, Idaho, 761.
3: Yeah, that's right. The call's been cleared with the business office.
4: All right. Do you want me to call you back, Sergeant?
3: No, I'll hang on.
4: Okay, I'll place it for you. Long distance. Mr. Frank Renard, Murphy, Idaho, Murphy 761.
5: Thank you.
4: Your number, please? Track the call to Madison 7961.
5: Thank you.
4: The time and charges on the call completed, operator.
5: Radar operator? Yes, Murphy, Idaho, routing and person rate.
3: Sergeant Friday, Los Angeles Police Department. I've got an urgent message for you.
6: For me? Well, what's the matter?
3: Well, your wife, Dolores, asked me to call you. Something's happened to your mother.
6: What do you mean? What's happened?
3: Well, I better let your wife tell you. She wants you back in Los Angeles right away.
6: But what's this all about? I can't leave my job now.
3: You better come. Your mother's been murdered.

0: talk to the skipper, Joe. He's on his way in.
1: That's good.
2: Did you call my husband? Did you?
1: He's flying down from Idaho tonight. Be here in the morning.
2: You tell him about me? The trouble I'm in?
1: I told him his mother was murdered. That's all I told him, Mrs. Renard.
2: What am I going to say to Frank? He always sided in with his mother. He'll never believe me. What can I tell him?
0: Jury can give you more trouble than your husband can. What you going to tell him?
2: Are you stupid or something? How many times do I have to say it? I didn't kill her. I didn't kill her.
1: It's a small room, Ms. Renard. We can hear you. Sit down, please.
2: I won't sit down. You're not pinning this on me because I didn't do it. Anybody could have killed the old hag, but I didn't.
1: Will you sit down, please?
2: I don't have to take this. I'm no tramp. Keeping me in here, asking me questions. I told you all I know.
1: Look, you're in a bad spot. I hope you realize that.
2: I didn't kill her.
1: Ms. Renard, how long have you and your mother-in-law been living together in the house on Chavez Road?
2: Since Frank took the job up in Idaho. About 6 months. He said it'd be better for me while he was away living with her.
0: Your neighbors told us you didn't get along very well with your mother-in-law.
2: That's right, I didn't. She hated me, I hated her.
1: You used to fight with her, is that right? You hit her?
2: Only a couple of times. She called me dirty names. I hit her. She pulled me by the hair. And I hated her like everything. I didn't kill her.
1: Once more, Ms. Renard, would you mind telling us how you spent your time since early this morning, where you went, what you did, everything?
2: I told you already everything.
1: Will you tell us again, please?
2: I got up about 8:45. I had a cup of coffee and then I got dressed. The old lady was on the back porch doing the washing.
1: What did your mother-in-law do for a living?
2: I told you. She took in washing. After I got dressed, I left the house. About 10 minutes after 9, I went downtown to the dentist. He filled a tooth for me. This one here, you can ask him.
1: What time did you leave the dentist's office?
2: About 10:15. Maybe 20 after. You can ask him.
1: What'd you do after that?
2: I walked around window shopping.
1: Did you buy anything? Talk to anybody?
2: I told you no.
1: What time did you get home?
2: 12:30. I went in the bedroom. The old lady was on the floor. Blood all over. I felt her heart. It wasn't beating.
1: Is that when you got the blood on your dress?
2: Yeah. Now, that's all I'm going to say. 3 times I told you the same story already.
1: And you still can't account for your time between 10:20 this morning and the time you found the body and called the police at 12:30.
2: I told you. I left the dentist. I went window shopping. Then I walked home.
0: And during that time, you didn't talk to anyone and no one saw you.
2: Lots of people saw me. People on the street.
1: For a living.
2: I told you. She took in washing.

0: felt her heart. It wasn't beating.
1: Is that when you got the blood on your dress?
0: Yeah. Now, that's all I'm going to say. 3 times I told you the same story already.
1: And you still can't account for your time between 10:20 this morning and the time you found the body and called the police at 12:30.
0: I told you. I left the dentist. I went window shopping. Then I walked home.
2: And during that time, you didn't talk to anyone and no one saw you?
0: Lots of people saw me. People on the street downtown. I'm no tramp. I don't talk to everybody.
1: None of your neighbors saw you come home, Ms. Renard?
0: Of course they didn't see me. I cut across the back lot from San Jose Avenue. I came in the back way.
1: The lady who lives next door to you. She says she was in the backyard about noontime. She stayed there till after 1 o'clock. She didn't see you come in the back way.
0: And she's a liar. She's a dirty liar.
1: You and your husband took out an insurance policy on your mother-in-law last year. Is that right, Ms. Renard?
0: Sure it is. What of it?
2: $5,000?
0: Yeah, so what?
1: You know a man by the name of George Martino?
0: No.
1: You better tell the truth, Ms. Renard.
0: All right, so I do. He's a friend of mine.
1: You've been running around with him since your husband's been away.
0: None of your business. I do what I want.
1: Your mother-in-law found out about Martino. That's what you fought about most of the time.
0: Oh, she was crazy. He's a friend of mine, that's all.
1: Are you telling the truth, Ms. Renard?
0: Martino's a boyfriend of mine. I told you, that's all.
1: Your mother-in-law found out you were running around with him. She warned you if you didn't shake Martino, she'd write your husband. You said you'd kill her if she did.
0: That's a lie.
1: That's what your mother-in-law told one of the neighbor ladies.
0: And I said it just to scare her. One night I was drinking. We had a fight. She was yapping at me all night. I said it just to scare her.
1: But she wrote the letter anyway.
0: And that's what she said. But I didn't kill her.
2: You had the time, the motive, and the opportunity.
0: It wasn't me. I didn't kill her.
1: Interrogation room, Friday.
3: This is Brennan, Joe.
1: Yeah, Bill. Where are you?
3: Santa Monica. Picked up George Martino.
1: Ben and I drove Mrs. Renard to Lincoln Heights Jail, 5th floor, and had her booked on suspicion of 187 PC. When we checked back in at the office, Brennan and Wiseman, the other 2 men on the case with Ben and I, were questioning George Martino in the interrogation room. Ben and I stood by. Martino admitted only 2 things. He had been running around with Mrs. Renard since her husband left town, and he had heard Mrs. Renard express a desire to do away with her mother-in-law. After the questioning of Martino, Sergeant Brennan, Ben and I met with Chief Ed Backstrand. It was 5:15 p.m.
4: You got everything but the murder weapon, huh?
2: That and Mrs. Renard's confession. She ought to come through, huh, Joe?
1: I don't know. She's scared, but she's still got a smart mouth. What about Martino, Brennan? You think he had a hand in it?
5: I don't think so. We spent most of the afternoon talking to him. He hasn't got the guts. We took his statement.
4: And does he have an alibi?
5: Solid.
4: What was the cause of death?
1: Strangulation, multiple fractures of the skull.
5: All the motives are with Mrs. Renard, Chief. Pretty clear-cut job.
4: No evidence of robbery or burglary, I guess.
2: A couple of dresser drawers in her bedroom were emptied on the floor and clothes tossed all around. Pretty obvious plan to make it look like burglary.
4: Maybe.
1: We found 3 $1 bills in plain sight. They were on the floor near the body. If a burglar went through the stuff, he wouldn't have missed that money.
4: And it shouldn't be too much trouble tying it up.
2: Shouldn't be, Skipper.
4: Friday and Romero, you follow the case through. Just a minute. Hello, Backstrand. Yeah? What? All right, I'll send him over. Lee Jones. Just finished checking the evidence at the crime lab.
1: Yeah?
4: He thinks Mrs. Renard's innocent.
6: There they are, fellas. Facts don't lie.
2: But she had every reason in the world to kill the old lady.
6: In my book, she couldn't have killed her.
1: All right, let's have it, Lee. How does the evidence add up?
6: That's just it, Joe. It doesn't. Take a look.
1: All right.
6: The dress Mrs. Renard was wearing when she found the body.
1: That's it. Blood smears near the hem.
6: 2 smears, that's all. Now, if she murdered her mother-in-law, there should be more blood on this dress. It shouldn't be smeared.
2: How do you mean?
6: First of all, the manner in which the old lady was killed. Head was battered in. Must have bled profusely. No question about that.
1: All right, go ahead.
6: Whoever murdered the old lady must have stains all over their clothes. Here's the important part. Because of the nature of the wound, it would have stained in drops, not smears.
1: Well, how can you tell the difference? Maybe these are drop stains on her desk.
6: They're not. I checked them with a microscope. Only the higher ribs of the cloth are stained. The smears, nothing else. But a drop forms its own definite drop pattern and permeates the cloth, soaks in.
1: Mm-hmm. No signs of that on her dress.
6: Not a one. Now, here's the silk scarf the old lady was strangled with.
1: Yeah?
6: Here's what I found in the knot tied in the scarf. A blonde hair, wavy.
2: Old lady had dark hair. So does Miss Renard.
1: So does her boyfriend.
6: That's what I mean. This blonde hair is one of 2 things that didn't belong at that murder scene.
1: What else you got?
6: This here.
2: What is it, Lee?
6: Small piece of plastic. A gun butt, I'd say. See here?
1: Mm-hmm.
6: Crisscross surface and a little smooth area here.
1: Yeah.
6: The killer could have hit the old lady with the butt of a gun.
1: And a piece of the stock could have chipped off like this, huh?
2: Miss Renard doesn't own a gun. Neither did her mother-in-law.
1: Well, where does that leave?

0: I don't know, Joe. There's the stuff. You can't disregard it. Maybe you can explain it.
1: Yeah. How?
0: Well, first prove this dress isn't the one Mrs. Renard was wearing this morning. Then find the dress she did wear.
2: We know she wore this one. The dentist identified it, and so did two of the neighbors.
0: That's what I mean. The dress is too clean. Doesn't belong.
1: Yeah.
0: And this blonde hair, this piece of gun butt, they don't belong either.
1: Well, you think she's innocent.
0: You're looking at the evidence. What do you think?
1: 6 p.m. Saturday, November 5th. Ben and I went back to the office and met with Brennan Wiseman and Ed Backstrand. The open and shut case against Mrs. Renard was up in the air, but we still weren't sure that she was innocent of the murder of her mother-in-law. Ben and I drove to the Lincoln Heights jail and interviewed the suspect again. She agreed to submit to a lie detector test. We drove back to the office, contacted Sergeant Berger, the department's polygraph man, and set up a special test for the following day. The next morning, we met with Berger and formulated a list of key questions, and then we picked up Mrs. Renard and brought her to the third floor of the Old City Jail building, the polygraph room. At 10:33 a.m., the test got underway. As usual, Sergeant Berger conducted the interview alone. Backstrand, Ben, and I waited outside.
3: Well, how about Mrs. Renard's husband? Getting down yet?
2: He's due in around noon, Skipper.
3: Got a smoke?
1: Yeah. Here you are, Ed.
3: Yeah, thanks. What time is it now?
1: 11:25.
2: Here's Berger now.
4: That's it, Ed.
3: Well, what'd you get?
4: I can study the chart a little more. The results are pretty well defined, though.
1: How's it look?
4: No reaction to the key questions.
1: What's your opinion?
4: I don't think she did it.
5: 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And in leading magazines this week, you'll see this authentic story.
6: Headline, Fatima's sensational growth sets a record for long cigarettes.
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7: Fatima is different. It's mild and has a wonderful flavor. Fatima's best.
6: These are the words of Miss Pamela Bookman of New York, where Fatima has increased its smokers 132%.
8: Fatima tastes much better than any other long cigarette. It's the best.
6: Says Mr. James S. Winterhalter of Detroit, where Fatima smokers have increased 348%.
9: I like the flavor, and Fatima is mild. It's the best long cigarette.
6: That's the statement of Mrs. Mary C. Werdeman of Los Angeles, where Fatima has increased its smokers 545%. Yes, more and more long cigarette smokers every day agree. A change to Fatima is a change to the best. Enjoy Fatima yourself. Best of long cigarettes.
1: a.m. Monday, November 7th. Mrs. Renard was released from custody. We questioned her husband, Frank Renard, briefly. He could tell us nothing more than we already knew. Brennan and Wiseman were called back on the case, and together the four of us started over again from the beginning. We had a dead body, two pieces of physical evidence to work with, no idea how to fit them together, and no suspects. We went back to the Chavez Road neighborhood where the murdered woman lived and started pushing doorbells. We canvassed the neighborhood for 3 days, and we uncovered one slim lead.
9: He was selling magazines, officer. Went door to door, right up the street here. Young fellow.
1: Could you describe the man for us, please?
9: Nothing to talk about. Pasty face, pimply complexion, blonde hair.
1: 5:30 p.m. Wednesday, November the 9th. Ben and I met with Brennan and Wiseman in Ed Backstrand's office to compare notes. Together, we had more than a dozen reports of the magazine salesman's presence in the neighborhood just prior to the murder of Mrs. Renard's mother-in-law. The various descriptions of the man which we obtained from the people in the neighborhood tallied closely.
3: About 6 feet, 170 pounds, pimply complexion, blonde hair, fast talker. About 25 years old.
2: As far as we know, Skipper, he was the only stranger in the neighborhood last Saturday morning. Only one that people remember, anyway.
3: How close did you trace him to the Renard house?
1: You got your list there, Brennan?
10: Yeah. There you are.
1: Thanks. Let's see. Well, he picked up his tracks down on Floresta Street, sold a couple of descriptions there, then he headed up Landers Avenue onto Chavez Road.
3: Yeah.
1: The Renards live at 2280 Chavez Road. My salesman talked to the woman at 2274 Chavez. That's three doors away from the Renards.
3: When was he seen then?
1: Well, let me see. Where is that, Brennan?
10: Oh, on the 15-7 sheet, Joe. Didn't have enough room on the report.
1: Oh, yeah. Here it is. Mrs. John Rico, 2274 Chavez. The guy was there about 11:45 Saturday morning.
3: Well, that puts him in the running. First time he ever showed in that neighborhood.
2: First time, Skipper. Fresh kid, not... Very good salesman.
1: Here's the name of the company he's working for, the Harrison News Distributors.
3: Did you check with them?
1: Well, they're closed for the night. We'll call them the first thing tomorrow.
3: Good. Here's something else for you. I had a call from Frank Renard this afternoon.
1: What he had to say?
3: Seems in the excitement just after the murder, Mrs. Renard overlooked a couple of things.
10: What's that?
3: Well, they're missing a yellow table model radio. In the bedroom where the old lady was killed.
1: Well, that ties in with a robbery motive, huh?
3: Yeah, they're missing a ring, too. Belonged to Mrs. Renard. Topaz ring. Supposed to be worth a little money.
1: But she didn't notice it was gone until today.
3: That's right.
10: You got the serial number on the radio?
3: Yeah, right here.
1: Yeah, let's see. Yeah, Ben, here we are. Emerson model 511, 180,000, 277609.
2: A lot of small radios in town.
3: There's only one with that serial number on it. Track it down.
1: A complete description of the topaz ring and the serial numbers and description of the yellow table model radio were sent to the pawn shop detail. The information was then placed on the stolen property list and relayed to every pawn shop operator in the city. The next morning, Ben and I interviewed the manager of the Harrison News Distributing Company. There, the suspect had given his name as Sam Bricker. We checked out his home address. It turned out to be a gas station in North Hollywood. We took the suspect's job application blank with a specimen of his handwriting, and then we drove back to the office. Sam Bricker. We were unable to get a make on the name from the record bureau. We checked the cards and every known criminal who was cataloged in the oddity file as having a pimply complexion. None of them matched. That night, we got out an APB and a radiogram. The suspect's trail led from one salesman's job to the next. On his last job, he gave his name as Albert Berry. His address is 1430 Palo Alto Drive. That was in the Echo Lake District. Ben and I drove out to check it.
2: 1428. 1430. There it is, Joe.
1: Yeah. At least it's not a gas station, huh? Come on.
2: Tiresome, huh?
1: Yeah, I could stand a change.
7: Yes, what is it?
1: We're looking for an Albert Berry, ma'am. Does he live here?
7: Mr. Berry, I'm sorry. He and his wife moved 4 days ago.
1: We identified ourselves as police officers and had the landlady, a Mrs. Catherine Hoffman, show us the apartment which Barry and his wife had occupied. It was still vacant. In one of the closets in the apartment, we found a cheap overnight bag. The lock on it was broken and one of the seams had ripped.
7: I forgot about that old bag, and Mr. Barry told me I could throw it away.
1: Take a look. I'm in. How long has Barry been married? Do you know, Mrs. Hoffman?
7: No, I don't. But the way they acted, lovey-dovey all the time, I don't think they've been together long.
2: Hey, Joe. Look, some kind of an identification tag.
1: Yeah, let me see. Get up here. It's a tool disc, it looks like, doesn't it? Jameson Larrabee, Pittsburgh, Pennsylvania.
7: You're not after Mr. Berry, are you, officer?
2: Yes, ma'am, we are. Did he leave a forwarding address?
7: I wish he did. I'm holding three letters for Mrs. Berry in my apartment right now.
1: May we see them, please?
7: Certainly. Would you step this way, please? My apartment's just across the hall.
2: Yes, ma'am.
7: Would you like a bottle of beer or something?
1: No, ma'am, thanks.
7: Yes, here they are. Three of them, Sergeant. From her folks, I think. Mrs. Berry's from Fresno.
1: Oh, that's good. I want to copy down this return address, babe.
2: Yeah, go ahead.
1: Okay. That's C.K. Ulrich, U-L-R-I-C-K.
2: Mm.
1: 525 North Lamona, Fresno.
2: Yeah, got it.
1: There you are, Ms. Hoffman. By the way, did the Berry say they'd call for their mail?
7: Mrs. Berry did. That's why I'm holding on to it.
1: All right. Just one more question. Do you remember if Mr. and Mrs. Berry had a radio?
7: Yes, they did. A small one.
2: Do you remember what brand it was?
7: No, I don't. It had a yellow case. That's all I remember.
1: Before we left, we called Ed Backstrand, and he had an immediate stakeout placed at the apartment house in case the Berrys returned to pick up their mail. Ben and I went back to the office and placed a call to the Pittsburgh Police Department. We gave them the description and the number of the tool disc which we'd found in Barry's old suitcase. They said they'd check with the Jameson Larrabee Company in the morning and then they'd call us back. That night, Ben and I drove to Fresno and checked in at the police station up there. Two officers were assigned to stake out the Ulrich home. We interviewed Mr. Ulrich, who identified himself as Albert Barry's father-in-law. He told us his daughter had married the murder suspect 8 months before, and he gave us pictures of Barry taken at the wedding. Ulrich told us that he'd catch a Santa Fe train out of Fresno the next morning. He wanted to be in Los Angeles to take his daughter home when Barry was apprehended. It was almost 2 a.m. when Ben and I left Fresno and started back for Los Angeles. We checked in at the office at 10 minutes past 8 the next morning. At 8:35, the call came through from the Pittsburgh Police Department.
2: What did they say, Joe?
1: It was a tool disc, all right. Jameson Larrabee Company, issued 18 months ago to one of their workers.
2: Did they give a name?
1: Albert Berry. 11 a.m. Monday, December the 5th. 1 month to the day since the 62-year-old woman had been beaten to death. The pictures of Barry and his wife, which had been taken at their wedding, were printed up in wholesale lots and distributed to all points. Mr. Ulrich, Barry's father-in-law, arrived in town and got himself a hotel room. We waited. There was no report from the stakeout at the apartment house. We checked back in at the office at 1:05. I get it. Homicide, Friday.
11: This is Mr. Ulrich, Sergeant. I just got a call from my wife in Fresno. I thought you'd want to know.
1: What's that?
11: The wife got a letter from Norma. They're living in South Pasadena, an apartment.
1: You got the address there?
11: Yes, sir. That's what the wife called about. It's 134 Norway Terrace.
1: When was the letter mailed, do you know?
11: Wife said it was postmarked December 3rd, day before yesterday.
1: Get your coat on, Ulrich. We'll be right over. Ben and I picked up Mr. Ulrich at his hotel and drove to the South Pasadena address. Barry and his wife had the apartment on the top floor. Neither of them were at home. The landlord let us in with a pass key. In the bedroom, we found a small yellow radio. We checked the serial numbers. They matched. It was the same radio stolen from the Renard house. In the bedroom closet, we found two suitcases. We checked through them.
2: Nothing in this one, Joe.
1: Here we are. Look at these.
2: What are they, Sergeant?
1: Pair of plastic gun butts.
2: Let's see, Joe.
1: One of them's been chipped, see?
12: Sergeant, somebody coming up the stairs.
1: All right, let's get in the living room. Be quiet.
7: Ben, what are you doing here? Who are these men?
12: Police, Norma. They want Albert. He killed a woman. It's all right, Norma. It'll be all right.
1: Did you know your husband killed a woman, Miss Barry?
7: He just told me last Saturday. We've been running away for a month now. Moving all the time. I wanted to know why. He told me. He said I was in it as much as he was. And I'm tired of running.
1: Why did he kill her? Did he tell you that?
7: He said he broke in the house. He didn't know anyone was home. The old woman was in the bedroom. She started to cry out. He had a gun. Hit her with it.
1: Where's your husband now?
7: I don't know. He said he'd come home for dinner. About 5. I bought the groceries.
1: What time you got, Ben?
2: 3:30. That ring you're wearing, Miss Barry. Did your husband give you that?
7: Yes, why?
1: What kind of a stone is that?
7: Topaz. Britt gave it to me. Why?
1: Nothing. We'll wait. 5 o'clock came and went. Barry failed to show. 5:30. Ulrich started to get nervous. 6 o'clock. 6:30. No sign of Barry. I went to the window and kept an eye on the street below. At 6:45, a light green Nash sedan pulled to a stop in front of the apartment house. A man got out and went into the main floor entrance.
7: Bert. I'll let him in.
1: All right. How long have you had the new car?
7: A couple of days. Bert got it credit. What do you want me to do now?
1: Does he have a key to the apartment here?
7: He lost it.
1: Okay, when he rings, let him in. Just act natural. Ben?
2: Yeah.
1: You cover me. I'll get the cuffs on him.
2: Right.
7: Hi, Bert.
13: Look out, Joe! All right, drop it, Barry.
1: Okay, Ben.
2: Yeah, he's fast with a gun.
7: Nice looking, isn't he, Sarge? You'd never think he'd kill anybody.
1: Come on, let's take him in.
7: I love him. I still love him. Huh. But you're a cop. You wouldn't understand.
1: That's right. I wouldn't understand. I'm a cop.
5: The story you have just heard was true. Only the names were changed to protect the innocent. On February 16th, 1947, trial was held in Superior Court, Department 82, City and County of Los Angeles, State of California. In a moment, the results of that trial. Earlier tonight, you heard the reports of amazing...

0: increases in Fatima smokers from New York to Los Angeles. Yes, all over the country, Fatima is doubling and redoubling its sales. And here's reason one.
1: Fatima is the long cigarette that contains an essential ingredient of all the very popular cigarettes, Turkish tobacco.
0: Reason two.
1: Fatima has a much different, much better flavor and aroma than any other long cigarette.
0: Reason three.
1: To millions of smokers, the name Fatima has always stood for the best in cigarette quality. Smoke Fatima, the best of all long cigarettes.
2: Albert Ralph Berry was tried and convicted of murder in the first degree. His wife, Norma Berry, was found innocent of the charge that she harbored a criminal. She was returned home with her father. Berry was executed in the lethal gas chamber at the state penitentiary. You have just heard Dragnet, a new series of authentic cases from official files. Technical advice for Dragnet comes from the Office of Acting Chief of Police, W.A. Wharton, Los Angeles Police Department.
0: Tonight's program is dedicated to Private Hubert W. Estes of the District of Columbia Metropolitan Police Department, who on the night of May 16th, 1947, gave his life so that yours might be more secure.
1: Fatima Cigarettes, best of long cigarettes, has brought you Dragnet, portion transcribed from Los Angeles.
0: Be sure to hear songs by Morton Downey tonight.

0: ladies and gentlemen, the story you are about to hear is true. Only the names have been changed to protect the innocent.
1: Fatima Cigarettes, best of long cigarettes, brings you Dragnet.
0: You're a detective sergeant. You're assigned to Juvenile Bureau. A rash of crimes has broken out in your city. Suspicion points to an organized gang of juveniles. Your job, stop them.
2: If you want a long cigarette, smoke the best of long cigarettes. Smoke Fatima. It's the long cigarette that contains an essential ingredient of all the very popular cigarettes, Turkish tobacco. That's why you see the Turkish symbols on the attractive golden yellow Fatima package. That's why Fatima has a much different, much better flavor and aroma than any other long cigarette. That's why Fatima doubles and redoubles its smokers. Yes, if you want a long cigarette, smoke the best of long cigarettes. Smoke Fatima.
1: Dragnet, the documented drama of an actual crime. For the next 30 minutes, in cooperation with the Los Angeles Police Department, you will travel step by step on the side of the law through an actual case from official police files. From beginning to end, from crime to punishment, Dragnet is the story of your police force in action.
3: It was Sunday, March 27th. It was windy in Los Angeles. We were working the night watch out of Georgia Street Juvenile Bureau. My partner's Ben Romero. The boss is Ed Backstrand, Chief of Detectives. My name's Friday. I was on the way up from the Juvenile Bureau, and it was 11:25 p.m. when I got to the receiving hospital, room 5, the treatment room.
4: Everything happens on Sunday nights, eh, Joe?
3: Yeah. How's the kid making out, Doc?
4: One arm is cut up badly. Nothing fatal, though. How'd it happen?
3: That's what I'd like to find out. Can I talk to him?
4: If you want. Don't press him, though. He's had a bad shot.
3: All right.
4: Officer here to talk to you, son.
5: I can't. Tell him I can't talk, please.
3: Just a few routine questions, Sam. You're going to have to answer them sooner or later.
5: Please, can't you see what's happened already? I can't tell you anything.
3: Jack Monroe, is that your real name?
5: Yeah.
3: How old are you?
5: I'll be 16 next July.
3: Where do you live?
5: I can't tell you. You know that.

0: alone, will you? Let me alone.
1: You've been running around with that gang of kids on Spring Street, haven't you? The big timers, isn't that what they call themselves?
0: I don't know anything about it. Believe me, I can't talk.
1: You tipped us off about the burglary they were going to pull tonight. Is that where they knifed you?
0: Look, will you believe me? I can't tell you anything, not anything, please.
2: He's still shaky, Joe.
1: All right, Doc. Well, Jack, we'll talk about it later when you feel better.
0: You see what they've done to me already? They said next time they'd kill me.

0: Juvenile Bureau, Friday. Yeah. Yeah, okay, friend. Goodbye.
1: How'd you make out, Joe?
0: Not very good, Ben. Captain Bowling come in yet?
1: You checked in while you were gone. Wants to see us.
0: Okay.
1: The kid tell you who knifed him?
0: No, I scared him good. He wouldn't tell me a thing.
2: Did you get a line on the boy's parents, Friday?
0: I got a hold of his father. He's on his way in.
2: How's the boy?
0: Bad knife wounds. Nothing fatal.
2: You know the boy?
1: Not till this afternoon, Captain. He tipped us off about a burglary a gang of young kids were supposed to pull tonight.
2: You go through?
0: No, but 2 hours ago, this Monroe kid was found in a vacant lot down on Olympic, cut up pretty bad. The gang must have pegged him.
2: How long is it going to take you to break that up?
0: Well, we're just starting to get a line on him, Bob. Must be nearly 100 in that gang.
2: And every one of them working hard. Take a look at the pin map over here. This spot here, look at it.
0: All the jobs pulled during the last month, huh?
2: The last 5 weeks, up to date. Red tabs for burglary, must be more than 100. The robberies, green pens, count them, at least 50. And there's five more orange ones I added for the weekend, auto thefts. You bet those kids are working hard.
1: We've got a lead on them. That's more than we had last week.
2: You have to push it harder. Here's the big reason. This line of pins, brown and black.
0: Purse snatchings.
2: Purse snatching and rape, 26 of them in the past 5 weeks.
0: They're pretty well concentrated in one area here.
2: That's right. Now, what's the lead you're working on?
1: Right there on the pin map, Cab.
2: Huh?
0: Well, these two blocks here, Bob, where Franco Alley intersects Spring Street.
2: Well, what about it?
0: Well, it's the only clear area for a dozen blocks around. There's not a colored pin on it, you see?
2: Yeah.
0: Now, all the rest of the pins, the robberies, burglaries, attacks, they all seem to branch out from this same spot right here in definite patterns, Franco Alley and Spring Street.
2: You figure that's the focal point for the gang?
1: Well, it's got all the mark.
2: For instance?
0: Well, we've been checking that neighborhood for a week. We got it narrowed down to one place. Right on the corner of Franco and Spring.
2: What is it?
0: It's a soda fountain. It's pretty typical. Only it stays open all night, and it gets a pretty good play from kids.
1: A regular hangout, Captain. Pretty tough youngsters. None of them over 18.
2: Who runs the place?
0: A guy named Eddie Ramsey, small-time con man. Had a run-in with him when we worked bunco detail.
2: I remember the name.
0: Smart mouth. Tried to give us trouble when we talked to some kids in there last night. He's got a place set up for him in the back of the store, kind of a club room.
2: It sounds like a good lead. What are you doing about it?
0: Well,
2: just a minute. Captain Bowley. Yeah? Who? Yeah, we'll be right down. The Monroe kid, his father's downstairs, cursing every one of us.
1: What's his problem?
2: Can't understand how his boy got into trouble.
0: Come on, Ben, let's tell him.
3: What kind of a city do we have when we can't allow our children out on the street without being stabbed or shot? What's our great police force doing when this is going on? I'd like an answer if you got one. I demand an answer.
0: We got an answer for you, Mr. Monroe. Will you sit down?
3: My boy's lying in there in that hospital bed, cut to pieces. What did you do to prevent it? Tell me.
1: You tell us, Mr. Monroe, what'd you do to prevent it?
3: I'm no cop. That's your job. I pay my taxes and I help pay your salary.
0: We look out for your kids, but we don't raise them.
3: What are you talking about?
0: Just a minute, Mr. Monroe. Answer me this. How old is your son, Jack?
3: He's 16, I think. Why?
1: You know what he does with his spare time, where he spends his nights?
3: Of course I do. He's at home. Some nights he goes to the library.
0: Then you don't know much about your son, Mr. Monroe. For the past month, 4 nights out of 5, he's been hanging around with a gang down at the soda fountain on Spring Street. He's down there as late as 2 a.m.
3: He says he goes to the library. How do I know? I'm a busy man.
0: Did you know that your son is mixed up with that gang?
3: He's not mixed up with a gang.
0: A bunch of small-time thieves, but they're growing. They started with purse snatching, breaking in parked cars, burglarizing candy stores.
3: You don't know what you're talking
0: about. Wait a minute, please. Then they took up robbery, stealing cars, beating up girls, women, attacking...
3: You're crazy. Jack's not that kind.
0: He's part of that gang, and right now we hold all of them responsible.
3: My boy wouldn't do anything like that.
1: He's a member of that gang, he told us. They're the ones that knifed him tonight.
3: That's a lie. Jack's not mixed up with anything like that.
0: You believe anything you want, Mr. Monroe. We're going to protect your boy as much as we can, but don't expect us to raise him for you. Now you better take a free piece of advice.
3: You keep your advice. Jack's not in this. You can't prove he is.
0: We're not out to prove anything right now. But you catch up with that boy of yours. Keep him off the streets before it's too late.
3: Are you threatening me?
0: No, sir.

0: surprising you. Next time we might meet at the morgue. ...1 a.m. Monday, March 28th. A detail of 50 officers from Juvenile Bureau and Metropolitan Division were deployed for 16 blocks along Figueroa Street. At 1:05, they started to move south over an appointed area. In the space of half an hour, 18 young kids, none of them over 17 years old, were picked up off the streets and brought to the second floor at 1335 Georgia Street, the Juvenile Bureau. Four of the youngsters were girls. At 1:45 a.m., Ben and I checked the soda fountain on the corner of Franco Alley and Spring Street.
1: Same bunch, Joe. Business as usual.
0: Yeah, come on.
2: Hey, Teddy, the Bulls. They're back again. Same guys. Go back and tell Eddie. Hey, look, why do you guys have to keep tracking us, huh? You think we were crooks or something.
0: You were here the last time we checked in, Teddy. You ever go home?
2: Sure, when I'm tired. I ain't tired. What's the matter?
0: That's your money on the table there?
2: Sure, it's my money. You want to borrow a buck?
1: $28, that's a lot of money for a boy your age.
0: You keep pretty late hours, son. You have to go to school in the morning?
2: Maybe. I can sit here, can't I? It's free country. I'm drinking coffee. You going to make me on that?
0: You've been drinking more than coffee. Where's your driver's license?
2: Every time the same thing. There.
1: March 10th, 1933, 16 years old.
2: They giving you trouble, Ted? Eddie's on his way out.
0: What's your name?
2: Jones. Clyde Jones. Huh, Ted? Sure. He's got money, too. Rich family.
0: You can save the smart talk, boys. Any of your pals in the back room?
3: What's the trouble now, Sergeant? How many times a week do we get a checkup?
2: Go ahead, Eddie. Read them off.
0: We told you the last time, Ramsey. Clean up your place here or we'll ride you back till you do.
3: I told you the last time, Sergeant, there's nothing wrong with my place.
0: It's almost 2 o'clock in the morning. You got a dozen underage kids hanging around here doing nothing. Some of them have been drinking. Schoolboys.
3: Better to have them in here than hanging around outside in the street. I keep an eye on them.
1: You're not the guardian, Ramsey. This time of night, they've got no business in here or on the street alone.
3: That's your opinion, huh?
0: That's the law, Ramsey. Now, either you shut down that back room and keep these kids out of here late at night, or we'll go after your license.
3: You don't scare me, Sergeant. You can't prove a thing. A
0: couple of these kids have juvenile records. They're on probation. We can tag you for contributing.
3: You still don't scare me. Now, why don't you leave the kids alone?
2: That's right, Eddie. Read them off.
0: Ben, get Benson and Bell.
1: Roger.
0: If you won't clean up your place, Ramsey, we'll do it for you.
3: Yeah? What are you going to do?
0: We're pulling these boys in, all of them. ...2:25 a.m. Monday, March 28th. The dragnet operation had netted 30 juveniles, 26 boys, 4 girls. 24 of the children were between the ages of 16 and 17. They were lodged in the assembly room at the Georgia Street Juvenile Bureau. The other half dozen were 13 and 15-year-olds. They were taken to the juvenile hall at 1369 Henry Street. At 2:43 a.m., we met with Captain Bowling.
1: All checked in, 30 of them.
4: All right, in the morning we filed petitions to have every one of these cases brought to the attention of the juvenile court. Make a note of it.
0: Okay, Bob.
4: For the kids with records, ask for detention from the probation department.
0: Right. We'll call their parents in the morning.
4: Call them now. They've got some explaining to do.
0: By 6 a.m., all but 3 of the children's parents had shown up. To most of them, it was nothing new. Their kids had been there before. They'd be there again. They took the lecture from the juvenile officer calmly. As long as it didn't mean trouble for them, they wouldn't worry. When they got their children home, they would reprimand them, not for running the streets, but for being picked up by the police. Ben and I had seen the cycle of the young criminals start before, 100 times over. It had a lot of different endings, most of them sour. During the next week that followed, we booked an average of a dozen juvenile delinquents every night. The clampdown continued, so did the crime wave.
4: 10 burglaries, 4 robberies, 8 car thefts, 6 purse snatchings, 3 assaults on women. 1 week's work.
1: Picked up a new angle on Ramsey today, Captain. He might be fencing for the game.
4: Who gave you the tip-off?
0: One of our informants. Ramsey's brother lives out in the valley. He's supposed to be pushing this stuff.
4: You check him out?
1: Yeah, couldn't get a thing on him.
4: Well, it might explain what attracts the kids to that soda fountain.
0: It explains those $20 bills the kids are flashing. They steal and rob, and then they sell the loot to Ramsey for nothing.
1: Another thing. Ramsey keeps his place open all night, and there's no reason to. He doesn't get that much trade. It's only from a young gang that hangs around there.
4: You question the kids. How do they account for having all that money?
0: Well, most of them say Ramsey lends it to them. They say they pay him back a little at a time. I think he's fencing for the kids.
4: You tried to get his license?
1: No luck, Captain. We can't prove a thing against him.
4: Then we'll do it the hard way. Sweat it out.
0: That night, we drove out to Ramsey's soda fountain and asked him again to clean up his place, to keep the young kids out.

0: after 10 o'clock at night to stop lending him money. He refused. There was nothing we could do. His business was a public place. He could not be held responsible for any of his patrons. In the next 10 days that followed, Ben and I haunted the sidewalk outside the soda fountain. We questioned every youngster as they entered and left. We made more than a dozen arrests. Many of the kids had been drinking heavily. We found some of them under the influence of narcotics. But Ramsey was still in the clear. The crime wave continued sporadically. Ben and I waited for our chance. It was a long time coming. Thursday, April 14th, we had dinner at Johnny Coken's place, and it was 10:35 p.m. when we checked back in at the office.
1: Hot shot, grab it, you.
0: Yeah.
2: A terminal on Market Street, a 459 and shooting. A terminal on Market Street, a 459.
0: Let's go. He was approximately 5'4" tall, 125 pounds, brown hair, brown eyes, slight build, fair complexion. He was wearing blue jeans and a corduroy jacket. We found him between a row of packing cases at the rear of the warehouse at Terminal and Market Streets. There was a single bullet hole in his forehead just above the left eye. There was a .38 revolver near his right hand. The watchman told us how it happened.
3: He broke in the back of the warehouse, Sergeant. He wanted to shoot it out with me.
4: Here's his ID card. Fell out of his pocket.
0: Teddy Cameron, age 15.
3: Dear God. A kid. I didn't know, Sergeant.
0: He didn't either. He thought he was grown up.
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6: More and more smokers agree Fatima is the best of long cigarettes. So enjoy Fatima yourself and give Fatima for Christmas in the attractive golden yellow carton. Everyone who smokes Fatima says that this great new long cigarette is the best of all long cigarettes.

Los Angeles Police Department, Form 311, dead body report. Type, gunshot. DR number, 437695. Victim, Theodore Cameron. Residence address, 960 Charter Street. Date and time of death, Thursday, April 14th, 10:35 p.m. Place, Terminal and Market Streets, South State Warehouse. Cause of death, gunshot. 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Time discovered, 10:40 p.m. Removed to county morgue. 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Identified by Barbara Cameron, sister. Description of victim, male, Caucasian, age 15, height, weight, so-and-so, occupation, student, descent, English, and as a witness, signed Joe Friday, serial number 2288, age 15.

0: Ready, Joe? Hmm? And Cameron Boyd's sister, she's waiting in the next room.
1: Yeah. Now, let's go. She's taking it hard.
0: Yeah?
1: Morning, Miss Cameron.
2: Good morning.
0: We won't keep you long. Just a few routine questions.
2: Yes, all right.
1: Miss Cameron, how many are there in your family?
2: There were three of us. Teddy, Mike, and me. Mother and father are dead. I work. Teddy and Mike go to school. I mean, Mike does.
0: How old is your brother Mike, Miss Cameron?
2: He's 14.
1: You're the sole support of your two brothers?
2: Yes.
1: Do you have any idea who the boys were your brother Ted used to run around with?
2: I don't know them by name. I remember seeing a couple of them once or twice. Mike would know, I think. He and Ted were pretty close, brothers.
0: Do you know if Ted mixed with a gang of kids down on Spring Street?
2: Maybe Mike would know that. Sergeant Teddy wasn't a bad boy. He wasn't a bum. None of us are. I tried to raise the boys like Ma told me. It wasn't easy. We made out.
1: Yes, I understand, Miss Cameron.
2: My salary didn't have too much, but we got by.
1: Yeah.
2: I figured on getting married. I'm 31. Be good for the boy, especially Teddy. He's dead, isn't he? Yeah. I couldn't be in two places at once. Hold a job and watch the kids. That's why I thought maybe a husband.
1: I'm sorry to press, Miss Cameron. Do you think your brother Mike can tell us about that Spring Street gang?
2: Well, Mike would know.
1: Where can we find him?
2: Staying at a friend's house. I got the address in my bag. Here. That 2514. I don't write numbers too well.
1: Thank you, Miss Cameron. You've been very helpful.
0: So I'll get somebody to drive you home.
2: Well, do I have to go? Would it be all right if I just sit here for a while?
0: That's all right.
2: I'm tired. Real tired.
1: 2514 West Serrano Street. That was the address Barbara Cameron had given us. It was the home of Mr. and Mrs. Gene Brewer, high school friends of the dead boy's sister. We talked to Mike Cameron. He told us that his brother Teddy had been running around with a gang down on Spring Street. He identified Ramsey Soda Fountain as the hangout. It was 2:25 p.m. when we got back to Georgia Street Juvenile Bureau.
0: Okay. Juvenile Bureau, Romero. Yeah, hold on, I'll call. Here, Joe.
1: Thanks. Friday.
3: Joe, this is Canfield, a burglary.
1: Yeah, Homer.
3: You're working that Cameron case, aren't you?
1: Yeah.
3: I just got a report on one you might be interested in, out of the same neighborhood. Distillery prowl.
1: What do you got on it?
3: Looks like a juvenile M.O. They got away with 7 cases of scotch whiskey. Expensive stuff.
1: Okay, we'll hop on it.
3: Buback Warehouse, Crocker at 7th.
1: Miss Elizabeth Rice was the auditor in charge at the Buback Warehouse. We located her on the mezzanine office row. It was her job to keep a running inventory on all incoming and outgoing liquor stock. She knew her job well.
4: As you know, Sergeant Friday, each and every bottle of distilled spirits carries a United States Internal Revenue stamp.
1: Yes, ma'am.
4: Each stamp carries a serial number together with the name of the firm to whom the stamps are issued.
0: Well, Miss Rice, and the stuff is missing. The stamp on each bottle carries the case number. Is that right?
4: That's right. Now, what did I tell you? Oh, yes, I have it right here. 7 cases of high-grade blended scotch whiskey. Now, I have a bottle identical to those in the missing cases.
1: Yes, I see.
4: Now, if you'll just look here.
1: Yes, ma'am.
4: The number on this stamp here, 36A2279956, followed by the firm name.
1: Could you give us the numbers of the stolen cases?
4: Now, I have them typed out for you right here. 7 cases, 12 bottles to the case, Canada Dry Incorporated, 4 of the red label and 3 of the black label, Johnny Walker.
0: All right, thank you very much, Miss Rice.
4: And you think that this might be a juvenile case, Sergeant?
1: Yes, ma'am, we do.
0: 7 cases, that's close to $600, isn't it?
4: We've lost a great deal more than that, Sergeant. The insurance company makes up for the liquor loss.
0: Yes, ma'am.
4: Those youngsters, who makes up for them?
1: Ben and I left the Buback warehouse with a list of serial numbers of the 7 cases of stolen liquor. We headed back for the Juvenile Bureau. We figured that there was a strong possibility that the Spring Street gang was responsible for the warehouse liquor theft. How were they disposing of the stolen property? That was the key question we had to answer. Ben and I had a hunch and a tip from an informant that the young gang was operating under the guidance acquaintance of a fence, a man or woman whose job it is to dispose of stolen property. The gang members were close to Ramsey at the soda fountain. Ramsey was the logical suspect.
0: All right, well, suppose they did steal the liquor. Suppose Ramsey's a fence. What's he done with the stuff?
1: I don't think he's turned it this fast, if he's turned it at all.
0: He wouldn't keep it at the soda fountain, no liquor license. And we've been around too much.
1: He wouldn't keep it in his house. He lives in the rear of the fountain. It's too hot.
0: Only leaves one other location that we know about.
1: His brother's place in the valley. It was 9:55 when we turned left off Ventura Boulevard onto Sepulveda. Ramsey's brother had a small farm about 1.5 miles off the highway. It was a modest white frame house planted squarely in the center of an acre of ground. An unpaved driveway led off to the left of the house to the garage. Pull up here, huh?
0: Yeah, okay. Yeah, it looks kind of quiet, no lights.
1: Let's go.
0: Mud sticks to everything.
1: Now, where's the doorbell? Oh, here it is. You got your flashlight?
0: Yeah, what?
1: Here's a note somebody left.
0: Oh, it's on the bum again. Here, I'll strike a match.
1: Okay. Can you hold it a little closer?
0: Can you read it?
1: Yeah. Harry, wife and I have gone to the drive-in theater. Before you put the truck away, get three. Can you hold that match closer, sir?
0: Oh, no, wait a minute.
1: Yeah, get three cases out of the garage and take them into town. Ed is waiting. Please try to make it by 11:30 tonight. Let's see, it's signed George. The address is here.
0: And there's the garage.
1: Yeah, come on.
0: Three cases. Could be eggs, Joe.
1: If it is, we wasted a trip.
0: Oh, I'm out of matches, Joe.
1: All right, here, use mine. What was that?
0: Checking.
1: Come on.
0: See anything?
1: No.
0: There goes the light. Just a minute. I'll strike another.
1: You can save your matches. We found it. We found five cases of Scotch whiskey on the floor of the garage. We checked the serial numbers against the warehouse list. They matched. We went back to the car and called communications. We had an immediate stakeout placed on George Ramsey's place, and then we headed back for the city. It was 11:20 p.m. when we got to the address we found on the note.
5: Oh, it's about time, Harry.
1: Hello, Ramsey. We can do without the music.
6: What's your problem this time?
0: Hey, you're almost out of scotch, Ramsey. Serial numbers check out, Joe.
6: Sorry I can't offer you a drink.
0: You're too old to drink here, aren't we, Ramsey?
1: Where's your phone?
6: You want to invite somebody? You can see we're out of booze.
1: You got a phone?
6: In the hall.
1: Ben, call the office.
0: Yeah.
6: All right, what's it all about?
1: We've been out to your brother's place. What happened to the other two cases? You drink them here?
6: I gave it to the kids. What are you looking at me like that for, Sergeant?
7: Anything wrong, Eddie?
1: The party's over, kid.
8: The story you have just heard was true. Only the names were changed to protect the innocent.
9: On June 5th, 1949, trial was held in Superior Court, Department 74, City and County of Los Angeles, State of California. In a moment, the results of that trial.
8: Earlier tonight, you heard the reports of amazing increases in Fatima smokers from New York to Los Angeles. Yes, all over the country, Fatima is doubling and redoubling its sales. And here's reason one.
10: Fatima is the long cigarette that contains an essential ingredient of all the very popular cigarettes, Turkish tobacco.
8: Reason two.
10: Fatima has a much different, much better flavor and aroma than any other long cigarette.
8: Reason three.
10: To millions of smokers, the name Fatima has always stood for the best in cigarette quality. Smoke Fatima, the best of all long cigarettes.
9: Edward and George Ramsey were tried and convicted in Superior Court of receiving stolen property. After serving their terms as prescribed by law in the state penitentiary, they will be returned to the county jail where they will serve a 1-year term for contributing to the delinquency of minors. You have just heard Dragnet, a new series of authentic cases from official files. Technical advice for Dragnet comes from the Office of Acting Chief. Police, W.A. Wharton, Los Angeles Police Department.
8: Honoring the city of Greenwich, state of Connecticut, and the men who make up the Greenwich Police Department, another of America's great law enforcement agencies. One of these men, Chief John M. Gleason, FBI National Police Academy graduate, who dedicates his life to making yours more secure.
10: Fatima Cigarettes, the best of long cigarettes, has brought you Dragnet from Los Angeles. 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

0: Ladies and gentlemen, the story you are about to hear is true. Only the names have been changed to protect the innocent.
1: Fatima Cigarettes, best of long cigarettes, brings you Dragnet.
0: You're a detective sergeant. You're assigned to robbery detail. $8,000 worth of Chinese jade has been stolen. The criminal is vicious. His weapon, a handful of buckshot in a handkerchief. Your job, get him.
2: If you want a long cigarette, smoke the best of long cigarettes. Smoke Fatima. Fatima is the long cigarette which contains the finest Turkish and domestic tobaccos superbly blended to make Fatima extra mild. And that's why Fatima has a much different, much better flavor and aroma than any other long cigarette. That's why Fatima is doubling and redoubling its smokers. So, if you want a long cigarette, smoke the best of all long cigarettes. Smoke Fatima.
1: Dragnet, the documented drama of an actual crime. For the next 30 minutes, in cooperation with the Los Angeles Police Department, you will travel step by step on the side of the law through an actual case from official police files. From beginning to end, from crime to punishment, Dragnet is the story of your police force in action.
3: It was Monday, December 1st. It was foggy in Los Angeles. We were working the day watch out of robbery detail. My partner's Ben Romero. The boss is Ed Backstrand, chief of detectives. My name's Friday. It was 7:15 p.m. when we got to the police academy, the banquet room.
4: Where do we sit, Joe?
3: Well, Lee Jones is holding a couple seats for us someplace. You see him?
4: Oh, yeah, yeah. There he is at Burn.
3: Look at him. Everybody's here.
4: Yeah, ought to be. Hi, fellas. A couple of ringside seats.
3: Thanks, Lee.
5: Did you get it?
3: Yeah. Right here.
5: Mind if I take a look at it?
3: No, go ahead.
5: How come it didn't get wrapped as a gift?
4: No time.
5: A gift box would have been nice. No cotton even? Beautiful watch. Radium dial?
3: Yeah.
5: Universal Geneva. A fine movement.
4: You like it. Look on the back.
5: Let's see. For Chief Ed Backstrand, a good cop, detective bureau. Not very good engraving.
4: No time.
3: I didn't think the old man really meant it.
5: 26 years. You get tired after 26 years.
3: Well, you've been at it 25, Lee.
5: Oh, don't look at me like that. I got a book to finish. 23 chapters.
4: How many chapters you got, Finney?
5: Two.
4: How long you been writing it?
5: 2 years.
3: Well, at that rate, we'll be stuck with you for another 21 years.
5: If you're lucky. Excuse me, fellas. Gotta make a speech.
3: All right, Lee.
6: Get the proceedings underway here, and before we introduce the man of the hour, I'd like to pass along a little story you might get a kick out of. I was driving down from Utah last year, stopped off at a hotel in Elko, Nevada. When I went up to register for my room, there was an Indian ahead of me. The clerk asked this Indian fella to sign his name, and the clerk handed him a pen. The Indian...

0: on the book.
1: Clark looked at him for a minute and said, "Say, aren't you Chief Deerskin? Haven't I seen you in the movies?" The Indian nodded his head and looked a little upset.
2: "Oh," he said. "Oh,
1: he makes a lot of movies in Hollywood." The clerk smiled and said, "A lot of people in Alpha here like to get your autograph, Chief." Then the Indian grabbed the pen up again and he said,
2: "Me no like a autograph hunter. Me no want to be bothered."
1: Then he drew a circle around the axe he made. The clerk said, "Why do you do that, Chief?" The Indian said,
2: "Me no use them right name."
3: Oh, hey, Joe. Yeah, there's Rogers over there. He's motioning to air. Oh, yeah, excuse me about that.
1: Chief was retiring tonight. But he's been using his right name for 26 years, and he's proud of it. And we're proud to have been associated.
4: You want me, Rogers? A phone for you, Joe. You can take it on the extension outside. Thanks, Pete.
1: After 26 years of service, he's retiring from the Los Angeles Police Department. We're going to miss him. Gentlemen, a fine officer, Chief S. Baxman.
3: Where's the phone?
4: Look at you.
3: Thanks. Friday.
5: Joe, this is Gonzalez.
3: Yeah, Jess.
5: Sorry to bother you, but Powers said I should call you.
3: Yeah?
5: I need some lip work.
3: Something big?
5: Pretty big, yeah. Too many loose ends. Penny and I can't pull them all in.
3: When do you want us?
5: As soon as you can get down here.
3: That important, huh?
5: A man may die, Joe.
3: Hi, Jess. Got here as soon as we could.
6: Sorry to put you away. Hello, Romero.
3: Gonzalez, what's up?
6: Come on in here.
3: All right.
6: Here's a report. Not complete yet.
3: Mm-hmm.
6: Chinese fella. Name's George Kwan. He's a jeweler, gem cutter.
3: Yeah.
6: Jade expert. Knows as much about jade as anybody on the coast.
3: Mm-hmm. Says it happened at 5:30 today on Alvarado near the park.
6: Mm. They weren't kidding, were they? They almost killed him.
3: Yeah. Any idea what the weapon was, Jess?
6: I'm not sure. Looks like some sort of blackjack, something homemade.
3: Yeah?
6: When they picked up Kwan, they found several buckshot pellets lying around and a man's handkerchief. Ray Pinker has the stuff over at the crime lab now.
3: Where's Kwan? Have you talked to him?
6: Got in a couple of questions down at Georgia Street while the doc was giving him sedatives. Little guy's a mess, Joe.
3: It's gonna be all right.
6: 50-50 chance when I called you out of the academy.
7: Well, why did they beat him? Do you resist?
6: I don't have it all yet, but from what he said, he was jumped from behind, didn't have a chance to fight. Whoever it was kept beating him long after he was unconscious.
3: What would they take him for?
6: A couple of pieces of jade. Large ones. Very rare.
3: Mm-hmm. You got anything else?
6: Yeah, we got a star witness, just one.
3: Did you talk to him yet?
6: Just did, for an hour and a half. You want a crack at it?
3: Are you having trouble with him?
6: Yeah, a little. All right, Pena. Send him in again.
8: Yes, sir. You want to talk some more?
6: 6 years old, Joe.
3: His name was Norman Eugene Fisher, and he was 6 years of age last April. Like all young boys his age, his imagination ran away with him. What would be only a minor detail to an adult witness assumed tremendous proportion to Norman's young mind. He told us his story 3 times. Each time he elaborated a little more until what he claimed was the truth could only have been figments of a small child's imagination. Ben and I, together with Gonzalez and Pena, talked with the boy for another hour. We were getting tired, but Norman enjoyed his position as star witness.
6: Once more, Norman, please, try to remember it as it really happened.
8: It was just like I said.
7: Let me try, Jess.
6: Go ahead, Romero.
7: You did see it happen this afternoon, didn't you, Norman?
8: Yes, sir, I did.
7: Good. Now, you were on your way home from the store.
8: Oh, no, sir. I was running away from a man. He was chasing me.
7: But you just told us, Norman, that you were on your way home from the store.
8: Oh, no, sir. That was yesterday.
7: But you told us.
3: Listen to me, Ben. Norman, how old are you?
8: Next year, I'm going to be 21.
3: No, that's not right. 21, that's older than I am.
8: Well, when I am 21, I'm going to get a hot rod. Fastest car in the world. 10,000 miles an hour.
3: Sure you will. But how old are you now?
8: 6, but I'm going to be 21 soon.
3: I remember when I was 6 years old, Norman. A lot of things I wanted. Electric train.
8: I got one.
3: Well, it must be something you'd like to have. One thing that maybe now that you don't have, huh?
8: Will you give it to me?
3: Well, if I can. What do you want?
8: I'd like your gun.
3: Well, what do you want a gun for?
8: I want to put people in jail like you guys do.
3: Sometimes it takes more than a gun, Norman.
8: What do you mean?
3: Just because you've got a gun doesn't mean you're a cop.
8: Well, what does?
3: Just a minute, son.

0: go, Norman. A good cop uses this more than a gun.
1: Gee.
0: It's a real police badge. It's mine.
1: Official?
0: Official.
1: Can I hold it?
0: Go ahead. It's yours.
1: When I wear this, I'm a real detective.
0: Well, that's part of it. The other part is to tell us what you really saw today. Now, how about it, huh?
1: There were four men, like I said, and they all had machines.
0: Now, wait a minute, Norman. I thought you said you were a detective now.
1: I am.
0: Well, a good detective has to remember exactly what he sees, not something he makes up.
1: It's not very scary that way.
2: No, it's no use, Joe. He can't get his story straight.
1: Oh, yes, I can. I'm a detective now, and I know what happened.
0: All right, Norman, you tell us, huh?
1: I was on my way home from the store. I saw this truck stop down the street.
0: What did the truck look like?
1: I don't know. It was a funny kind of truck. Had a wood back.
0: You mean like a dump truck?
1: Kind of, but it was a small truck. Old kind of car. Like...
0: Here you go, Norman. A good cop uses this more than a gun.
1: Gee.
0: It's a real police badge. It's mine.
1: Official?
0: Official.
1: Can I hold it?
0: Go ahead. It's yours.
1: When I wear this, I'm a real detective.
0: Well, that's part of it. The other part is to tell us what you really saw today. Now, how about it, huh?
1: There were four men, like I said, and they all had machines.
0: Now, wait a minute, Norman. I thought you said you were a detective now.
1: I am.
0: Well, a good detective has to remember exactly what he sees, not something he makes up.
1: It's not very scary that way.
2: No, it's no use, Joe. He can't get his story straight.
1: Oh, yes, I can. I'm a detective now, and I know what happened.
0: All right, Norman, you tell us, huh?
1: I was on my way home from the store. I saw this truck stop down the street.
0: What did the truck look like?
1: I don't know. It was a funny kind of truck. Had a wood back.
0: You mean like a dump truck?
1: Kind of, but it was a small truck. Old kind of car, like he took out the back part and put wood boards like a truck.
0: You mean whoever owned the truck cut the back end out and made it

0: not something he makes up.
1: It's not very scary that way.
2: No, it's no use, Joe. He can't get his story straight.
1: Oh, yes, I can. I'm a detective now, and I know what happened.
0: All right, Norman, you tell us, huh?
1: I was on my way home from the store. I saw this truck stop down the street.
0: What did the truck look like?
1: I don't know. It was a funny kind of truck. Had a wood back.
0: You mean like a dump truck?
1: Kind of, but it was a small truck. Old kind of car, like he took out the back part and put wood boards like a truck.
0: You mean whoever owned the truck cut the back end out and made it look like a truck, huh?
1: Yeah, that's the way it looked. Anyway, this truck stopped by this Chinese man, and the man got out, and the man started to hit this man. And the man fell on the sidewalk, and the man kept hitting him as hard as anything.
0: Well, what was he hitting him with?
1: With his handkerchief.
2: There he goes again.
0: No, I don't know. How about that, Jess?
2: Good tie-in.
0: Go on, Norman.
1: Well, that's all I saw.
0: No, I mean after the man hit him, what'd he do?
1: Oh, well, he grabbed a bunch of stuff from this man's pocket, and he went into the truck and he speeded away.
0: Norman, you're a good detective. I want you to think real hard now. Do you know what a license number is?
1: Yeah.
0: Good. Do you think you could remember the numbers on that truck?
1: If I knew what they were, I could. In school, we're just having numbers now. I only know up to 7, but there were 2 7s in it.
0: You're getting all this, Jess?
2: Yeah, keep going.
0: Norman, you've helped us a lot. Can you remember what the man on the truck looked like?
1: He had a big head and he looked mean.
0: All right, just one more thing now. Can you remember the color of that truck?
1: It looked black, but the back part had black and white stripes.
2: I don't know how you did it, Joe.
0: Well, what do you think?
2: How about it?
3: Me too.
0: All right, Norman. Your mother's waiting outside for you. You can go home now. You're a real detective.
1: Can I wear my badge now?
0: You bet you can.
1: Okay. Say.
0: Yes, sir?
1: As soon as I arrest somebody, will you put him in jail?
0: With the help of an outdated police badge, no longer official, we had the statement of a 6-year-old boy with a healthy imagination. We had an idea he was telling us the truth, but we had no way of being certain. Since he was the only witness, we had to accept his word and hope that he was putting us on the right track. The quickest way to make sure was to see if some of the details in little Norman Fisher's story would check out. Jess Gonzalez and Manuel Pena took the job of trying to locate a homemade pickup truck with 2 7s in the license number. They started by checking all the late 3.8 forms of vehicle theft and impound reports. The next morning, Ben and I called the General Hospital and talked with Dr. Sebastian. He told us that the victim, George Kwan, had improved sufficiently to allow a brief interview. It was 10:14 a.m. when we got to Ward C, General Hospital.
2: Doctor tells you you're a little better this morning, Mr. Kwan.
4: Yes, sir. I shall be all right, although it is quite painful at times.
0: We're sorry to bother you, Mr. Kwan, but we've got to have a little more information on the robbery.
4: Oh, I will tell you all I can, sir. I should like to recover the missing jade pieces. It is a great loss to me.
2: Did you get any kind of a look at the man who hit you?
4: Oh, he attacked me from behind, knocked me to the pavement. I made an attempt to get to my feet, but he struck me again and again, here at the base of my neck.
0: You didn't see him at all, then?
4: No, sir, I did not.
0: Do you have any idea who could have done this?
4: Unfortunately, no. I cannot think of anyone.
2: Well, what was stolen from you? We know it was jade, but can you give us a more detailed description?
4: Well, sir, I lost 2 thumb rings, very rare, collector's items.
0: Thumb rings? How much were they worth, would you say?
4: Well, I paid $8,000 for the 2 rings.
2: Wonder if you could describe them to us.
4: Well, both rings were relics of the time when the Chinese archer drew his hunting bow with a special thumb ring.
0: Uh-huh. Any particular identifying marks on them?
4: Well, they both have linings of fine gold to fit them to the fingers of the new owners.
2: Who were the new owners?
4: I had just purchased them yesterday, before I was robbed. I was on my way to San Francisco to show them to prospective buyers.
0: Who did you buy the rings from, Mr. Coyne?
4: Mrs. Inez Curtis, a very reputable dealer. We have done business for many years.
0: I wonder if we could have her business address, huh?
4: She has her office at her home. It is 1957 Harper Annex off Sunset Boulevard in Beverly Hills.
2: How many people knew that you had the jade on you at that particular time yesterday?
4: Oh, let me see. There were only 2 other buyers present beside Mrs. Curtis. I do not recall their names. They were new to me. Mrs. Curtis would know.
0: Mr. Kwan, we know that you're tired. We have just one more question.
4: Certainly. I wonder if I might trouble you to hand me that tumbler of water with a glass straw.
0: Surely. Here you are.
4: Thank you very much.
0: You're welcome.

0: Now, those thumblings, Mr. Kwan, would there be any practical disposition of them other than selling them as they are?
1: Well, hardly, Sergeant. To anyone who really knows the value of jade, it would be unheard of to change them in any way.
0: I see. Well, thank you, Mr. Kwan. We'll do our best.
1: You know, Sergeant, we Chinese place a great sentimental value on our jade.
0: We'll do everything we can to recover it.
1: Thank you. May I tell you my favorite quotation on jade?
0: Yes, sir.
1: It is from the writings of Tong Jun Tso. He wrote, "The magic powers of heaven and earth always combine to form perfect results. So the pure essences of hill and water become solidified in precious jade."
0: Ben and I drove out to 1957 Harper Annex, the residence of Mrs. Inez Curtis. There was no one at home. We left one of our cars. It was 12:22 p.m. when we got back to Central Division.
2: Here's a phone message for you, Joe.
0: What's it say?
2: Call Jess Gonzalez. He's at the Wilshire Division.
0: Okay, thanks, Ben.
3: Wilshire Detective Stadium.
0: Hi, Harry. Gonzalez around?
3: Just a minute. Tail on 3, Jess.
4: Gonzalez.
0: Friday, Jess.
4: We got the truck and we got the driver.
0: We'll be right out.
4: Something else, Joe?
0: Yeah?
4: The kid was right. There were 2 sevens in the license number.
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5: 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They're extra mild.
6: Yes, Fatima is the long cigarette which contains the finest Turkish and domestic tobaccos blended to make Fatima extra mild. Yes, extra mild.
5: So give Fatima for Christmas in the attractive golden yellow carton.
6: It's the long cigarette that has doubled and redoubled its smokers. More and more smokers every day agree Fatima is the best of all long cigarettes.
0: Wilbur Rasmussen, white, male American, age 31, 5 feet 10 inches, 190 pounds, black hair, brown eyes. He was the driver of the truck. Gonzalez and Pena began by checking through all of the reports of trucks impounded during the past 24 hours. There were 23. Out of those 23, they narrowed it down to 4 possibilities. The third vehicle that they checked fitted the young witness's description of the holdup truck. We still could not be absolutely certain that the impounded truck was the one we were looking for. The same could be said of the driver, Wilbur Rasmussen. The net result of checking impound reports doesn't always result in the apprehension of a suspect, but in this case, we were lucky. The driver had been picked up for drunk driving. It was 1:30 p.m. when we checked in at the Wilshire Division.
2: Hi, Jess. Where is he?
7: You're a little late.
2: What do you mean?
7: He's gone, released on bail.
0: Who furnished the bail?
7: The woman he works for, Mrs. Inez Curtis.
0: Well, that doesn't figure, Jess, or does it?
7: Why not? How many people knew Kwan had the jade?
2: Well, that's not my guess. Kwan vouches for us. Been doing business with her for years.
7: What do you think, Joe?
0: It's your show. I'm just tagging along.
7: Well, one thing's sure. Just a minute. Wilshire Detectives, Gonzalez. Yeah, Pena. He did? No, meet me back here. Hmm? Friday and Romero are here. Right. The Fisher kid just identified Rasmussen's picture.
0: The identification of Wilbur Rasmussen by 6-year-old Norman Fisher was far from sufficient to take the case to court. We had to have evidence, lots of it. Rasmussen had been given a thorough shakedown, his apartment and the truck. There was no sign of the stolen jade rings. Gonzalez told us that the truck had come from the U-Drive truck rental on Figueroa Street. We checked with Mr. Crockett at U-Drive.
8: Let me have another look at that picture, boys.
0: Yeah, here you are.
8: What'd you say his name was?
7: Rasmussen. Wilbur Rasmussen.
8: You want to know if he rented a truck from Miss Wynn?
7: Yesterday. Maybe the day before.
8: No, not this fella. Never seen him.
0: Before we left U-Drive, we checked over the rental contract on the truck in question. The deposit check for the truck was signed by Mrs. Inez Curtis. The truck was checked out at 6 a.m. The rental contract, the actual release form showing to whom the vehicle had been rented, was signed by a Harry Wilson. Rasmussen's name did not appear on any of the usual rental forms. The manager of U-Drive was positive that he had not rented a truck to Rasmussen. We drove out to 1957 Harper Annex. This time we found Mrs. Inez Curtis at home.
9: I'm terribly sorry about Mr. Kwan. Does he have everything he needs in the hospital?
0: Yes, ma'am.
7: How long did you say this Harry Wilson had been working for you?
9: 6 or 8 weeks. But I'm sure you're wrong about him.
2: We're not accusing him of anything, Miss Curtis. We just want to talk to him.
9: He certainly came to me well recommended. He was a nice man.
7: When's the last time you saw him?
9: Day before yesterday. He asked for his check, said he was quitting. Told him I was sorry to see him go. I'm anxious to get that guest house finished.
0: How about Rasmussen, Miss Curtis? How long has he been with you?
9: Wilbur's been with me for about 7 months. Good worker, but he drinks too much. Feel sorry for him.
2: You've rented trucks from the U-Drive coming right along?
9: Oh, yes, from Mr. Crockett. We had to have a truck to haul our building supplies. I'm saving an awful lot of money contracting this myself. It's a great saving.
2: Yes, ma'am. The deposit on this last rental, did you give that check to Wilson or to Rasmussen?
9: I sent both of them down to pick it up. Like I say, Wilby's been drinking rather heavily lately, and I think Harry's the better driver of the two.
0: Do you know which one of those men was driving the truck about 5:30 in the afternoon, day before yesterday?
9: How would I know that, Sergeant? All I know is that I sent both of them down. I told Harry to drive.
0: Yeah, I see. Miss Curtis, were either of those men present the day you sold the jade rings to Mr. Kwan?
9: No. They have nothing to do with my gym business, whatever.
7: Did either of these men know about Mr. Kwan's purchase?
9: Well, that's possible. They knew he was here. I'm sure they saw him come in. It's entirely possible that they might have overheard something.
7: When did Mr. Kwan leave your house?
9: About 5 o'clock.
7: What time did the two men go after the truck?
9: Oh, they picked that up early in the morning.
2: Mr. Crockett down at U-Drive says that only Harry Wilson checked out the truck, says he's never seen Rasmussen before.
9: That's entirely possible. Like I say, they might well have made other arrangements.
0: Were there any other people present when Mr. Kwan bought that jade?
9: Yes, there were. Two other buyers. They were bidding for the thumb rings, too. Mr. Kwan had the high bid, so I sold them to him.
0: What if we could have their names?
9: Certainly, I'll write them down for you.
2: Miss Curtis, do you have any idea where we might locate Harry Wilson?
9: Well, he told me he was going to Mexico. Said he had friends down there.
0: Well, thank you, Miss Curtis. You've been very helpful.
9: Are you sure there isn't anything Mr. Kwan needs?
0: Yes, ma'am. 2 jade rings. Mrs. Inez Curtis gave us a detailed description of Harry Wilson. She also gave us the names and addresses of the two other buyers who were present when Mr. George Kwan made his purchase. We checked them out and found them to be equally as reputable as Mrs. Curtis. They could tell us nothing of the robbery. We went back to the office and got out an APB and a radiogram on Harry Wilson from the description given us by Mrs. Curtis. Stakeouts were maintained at Wilbur Rasmussen's apartment and at the home of Mrs. Inez Curtis. It was 4:30 p.m. when we got to the second floor of the Old City Jail building, the crime lab. Lee Jones had the evidence laid out for us.
10: Anything about the handkerchief, boys?
7: What's that, Lee?
10: The bloodstains. Old ones along with the new ones.
0: How does that figure?
10: We know how the new ones were made when the handkerchief was filled with buckshot and used on Kwan. The old ones, hard to tell.
7: How old would you say they were?
10: The handkerchief has been through the laundry a few times. Stains didn't come out. Laundry marks right here.
0: I don't see them.
10: Man used peerless laundry. Infrared marking system. Let me show him.
7: Infrared lamp, Lee?
10: Yeah. There's your marking. Can you trace it down?
0: Who's it belong to?
10: Man used the name of Harry Wilson.
0: There was nothing to do now but wait for some word on Harry Wilson. The stakeouts continued. We re-questioned Wilbur Rasmussen, and we talked again with Mrs. Curtis and George Kwan. It was Tuesday, December the 8th. We checked in for work at 8 a.m. Morning, Jess.
7: Hi, Joe. Where's Ben?
11: Communications. Getting the mail.
7: Any word on the new chief of detectives?
11: No, nothing.
7: What's your guess?
11: Oh, I think Thad Brown.
0: A good man.
7: Maybe. Sloan's a good man, too.
12: Couldn't you come in here?
7: Not yet. Why?
12: Maybe you'd like to take a little airplane trip.
0: What do you got?
12: Cheyenne, Wyoming. They picked up Harry Wilson.
0: 2 days later, Thursday, December the 10th, Harry Wilson was returned to the Los Angeles County Jail and booked on suspicion of robbery. We checked with Lieutenant Frank Cunningham in the Record Bureau. From Wilson's fingerprints, he ran a make on him. Harry Wilson was an alias. We found out that he had lengthy records of arrests and jail terms for robbery, burglary, and grand larceny. Mr. Crockett at U-Drive identified Wilson's picture. He was a two-time loser.
7: It's up to you, Wilson. It can go hard for you or easy.
13: I'm in a spot, huh?
0: You're in a spot. Lay it out for him, Jess.
7: It's all stacked against you, Wilson. We know you rented the truck. You knew Kwan was at Mrs. Curtis' house. handkerchief was found at the scene of the crime?
13: You wouldn't believe me if I said I didn't do it?
2: With that kind of evidence, how can we?
13: I didn't. I don't know if I can prove it, but I didn't.
2: If you didn't, we'll help you prove it.
13: First, you got to believe me. You know why.
2: Yeah?
13: I've had it twice. Once more, and I'm in for life.
2: All right, you got it figured. Now, what do you got to say?
13: Rasmussen did it. He knocked Quan over.
7: Where were you?
13: Buying my ticket for Cheyenne. I didn't want any part of it.
2: How do you account for that handkerchief?
13: It was mine, but Rasmussen had it. He cut his finger one day in the job. I loaned it to him.
7: Well, that checks. Old bloodstains, new ones.
2: All right, let's pick up Rasmussen.
13: Well, you're at it. Pick up the Curtis dame. She planned it.
6: Wilbur Rasmussen was picked up and brought in. After intense cross-questioning, we confronted him with Harry Wilson's statement. In the face of this testimony, he broke completely. He gave us a full confession implicating Mrs. Inez Curtis. He admitted beating George Kwan and taking the jade thumb rings. He said he received $200 from Mrs. Curtis for the job. He requested that he be allowed to turn state's evidence. Mrs. Inez Curtis was brought to the interrogation room.
9: Of course, you gentlemen have proof to substantiate all these accusations.
7: Yes, ma'am, we have.
9: It better be good. I have a fine lawyer.
2: We've got signed and recorded confessions of Wilson and Rasmussen, the two men who worked for you.
7: Can we play the recording for you?
9: That won't be necessary.
2: Miss Curtis, you got $8,000 for those rings. Wasn't that enough?
9: Not when I could make 16, no.
7: Where are the rings now?
9: I'm not going to get life for this, you know.
7: No.
9: Jade doesn't spoil. It'll still be good when I get out.
2: Yeah, but you'll be too old to appreciate it, Miss Curtis.
11: Okay, honey.
7: That was a funny one.
2: Sure was.
7: How about it? Did you figure it this way, Joe?
2: You don't expect me to answer that, do you?
14: The story you have just heard was true. Only the names were changed to protect the innocent.
5: On March 2nd, 1949, trial was held in Superior Court, Department 82, City and County of Los Angeles, State of California. In a moment, the results of that trial.
6: Now, here are authentic reports from all over the country that tell the story of Fatima's sensational increase in popularity. New York Division.
15: Fatima sales up 132%.
6: Chicago Division.
15: Fatima sales up 453%.
6: Los Angeles Division.
15: Fatima sales up 545%.
6: Yes, more and more smokers agree Fatima is the best of long cigarettes. So enjoy Fatima yourself. And give extra mild Fatimas for Christmas in the attractive golden yellow carton. Everyone who smokes Fatima says that this great new long cigarette is the best of all long cigarettes.
5: Mrs. Inez Curtis was tried and convicted of robbery and conspiracy. She received the maximum sentence as prescribed by law. In consideration for turning state's evidence, Wilbur Rasmussen received a minimum term. You have just heard Dragnet, a new series of authentic cases from official files. Technical advice for Dragnet comes from the Office of Acting Chief of Police, W.A. Wharton, Los Angeles Police Department.
14: Dragnet honors the city of Knoxville, state of Tennessee, and the men who make up the Knoxville Police Department, another of America's great law enforcement agencies. One of these men, Sergeant Joe H. Roberts, director of the Knoxville City School Safety Patrols, who dedicates his life to making yours more secure.
6: Fatima Cigarettes, the best of long cigarettes, has brought you Dragnet, portion transcribed from Los Angeles. That merry tune reminds you to get him the big Christmas humidor of smooth, sure fresh velvet pipe and cigarette tobacco. It's a double pleasure to any smoker when you give this generous humidor of velvet. It smokes cool and sweet in both pipe and cigarette. In every way, the gift for him is a Christmas humidor of velvet, America's smoothest smoke.
14: 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Your tune for the stars on NBC.

0: Only the names have been changed to protect the innocent.
1: Fatima Cigarettes, best of all long cigarettes, brings you Dragnet.
0: You're a detective sergeant. You're assigned to homicide detail. A young woman has been murdered. The body was discovered behind locked doors. The assassin is still at large. Your job, find him.
2: If you want a long cigarette, smoke the best of long cigarettes. Smoke Fatima. Fatima is the long cigarette which contains the finest Turkish and domestic tobaccos, superbly blended to make Fatima extra mild. And that's why Fatima has a much different, much better flavor and aroma than any other long cigarette. That's why Fatima is doubling and redoubling its smokers. So, if you want a long cigarette, smoke the best of all long cigarettes. Smoke Fatima.
1: Dragnet, the documented drama of an actual crime. For the next 30 minutes, in cooperation with the Los Angeles Police Department, you will travel step by step on the side of the law through an actual case from official police files. From beginning to end, from crime to punishment, Dragnet is the story of your police force in action.
3: It was Tuesday, January 9th. It was stormy in Los Angeles. We were working a day watch out of homicide detail. My partner's Ben Romero, and my name's Friday. I was on the way to work, and it was 6:45 a.m. when I got to the steps of the city hall, the main street entrance.
4: Hey, Joe, wait up.
3: Morning, Ben.
4: When did they call you?
3: 5 a.m. Donahoe called you?
4: Yeah. Miserable out, isn't it?
3: Pretty wet.
4: My feet are soaking wet. See the transfer there?
3: Yeah.
4: New chief of detective?
3: Mm-hmm. Wait a minute, I want to get some gum. Pack experiment. Well, I heard about the new chief. Thad Brown. Good man. Just gum?
4: Thanks. I wish I'd make up some minds about our shift. Work days, they call you back nights. Work nights, they call you back days.
3: Why don't you put in for a desk job?
4: And you never have to call you back. You're here all the time.
3: Well, you're just hard to please. Here we are. Thanks, Egan.
5: It's a great way to start off as your new chief. Call you back on a rotten morning like this.
3: I'm glad you got the job, Thad.
4: Yeah, congratulations, Chief.
5: It's hard to follow a man like Ed Backstrom. Gonna need your help.
3: You got it.
5: Here's why I called you back. Laura Barclay. Mm-hmm. The dead body report, nightclub entertainer. Landlady found the body an hour ago.
3: Who's covering?
5: Burton and Anderson, they're out there now.
4: Strangled, huh?
5: Well, the lamp cord. Still trying to figure out how the guy got in the house. Doors and windows all locked.
3: Yeah. Attacked. Is that the motive?
5: For now, yeah. I just came from there. I think there's more.
4: Any reason?
5: Her room wasn't prowled.
3: Yeah?
5: Just a hunch. Play it for me.
3: Ben and I left Thad Brown's office, picked up Lieutenant Lee Jones at the crime lab, and drove to the West Adams District, number 16 Imperial Place, where the body of Laura Barclay had been found. It was an ornate frame structure done in Victorian style, at least 30 to 40 years old. Number 16 was on the ground floor. We went in. A narrow hallway led to the bedroom in the rear of the house. Two gas jet fixtures, which had been converted to electricity, were the only illumination.
4: This place has seen better days.
3: Anybody else coming out, Lee?
6: I see flash bulbs down there. They must be here already.
7: Lieutenant, Friday, down this way.
3: Hi, Burton.
7: Hi. Photographer's covering the body position. Peterson's dusting for prints.
6: Fred, shoot a couple of overheads. Don't make them all angle shots. Get up high, then move in close.
4: Well, Chief was right. Room's in pretty good order.
3: Did you talk to anybody, Burton?
7: Landlady lives upstairs. Only two people living in the building.
3: Mm-hmm. Did she tell you anything?
7: Said the Barclay girl paid her rent on time. Good tenant. Plays the organ at the Blue Fox. Cocktail line.
3: Mm. Any idea how the murderer got in here?
7: Not yet. Every door and window in the place is locked.
3: Anything else?
7: That's it so far. We'll give you 15.7 on what we got.
3: Okay, Lloyd. You and Anderson have another detail?
7: Yeah, working on that Westwood thing. Two uniform men outside if you want anything.
3: Right, thanks.
7: Looks like a tough one, Joe. Whoever did it must have come in through the keyhole. I'll see you later.
3: So long, Lloyd.
7: Andy.
8: Peterson's death ain't for prints. Nothing yet. Only piece of physical evidence so far, the lamp cord she was strangled with. I'll run it through down top.
4: Not a sign of a struggle. Maybe she wanted to die.
3: Check the bathroom, will you, Ben?
4: Yeah.
3: I'll look around the kitchen.
8: Hey, Pete, have you dusted the lamps yet?
9: Not yet. Not this one. I'm going to see if it's all
3: done. Ben, come here a minute, will you? Ben.
10: Yeah?
3: Come in the kitchen, will you? You got a pencil?
4: Yeah, here you are.
3: Okay. Take a look at this garbage chute here.
4: Let me see.
10: About 8 feet to the ground.
3: Yeah, big enough for a man to get through.
10: Oh, yeah. Yeah, no problem.
3: Lee.
8: I'll be right there.
4: It could be the answer, Joe.
3: Well, he either got in this way or he was in the house when she came home.
8: Well, what do you got?
3: Garbage chute here. What do you think?
8: Could be. Let me grab a kit. Let's see. Aluminum

0: No. No, nothing on the outside of the lid. Looked pretty clean. Must have just been scrubbed. Abrasions here. Got a pencil?
1: Yeah, here, I'll get it.
0: Hold it up there, will you?
1: Yeah, mm-hmm.
0: Yeah, there we go. Large prints. Unusually large. Big hands.
2: Can I look inside the chute a minute, Lee?
0: Go ahead. Watch that lid.
2: Yeah, I will.
3: Looks like it's blocked off upstairs.
2: This thing hasn't been used for garbage for some time.
0: Most of them were condemned a few years back. I'll get Fred to shoot these. Let's go in the living room.
1: That desk been dusted, Lee?
0: Yeah, it's clean. Go ahead.
1: Take a look, Joe.
2: Yeah. Photographs.
1: Hmm. Hundreds of them. All men.
2: Yeah, all different. Lee Jones and the crime lab crew finished up and went back to Central Division. Two uniformed officers remained on duty at the scene of the crime. Thad Brown had men sent out to canvass the neighborhood. Ben and I went upstairs and talked with a landlady, a Mrs. Emma Smith.
4: Yes?
1: Police officers. You Miss Smith?
4: Yes. You're not the same officers I talked with before.
2: No, ma'am. I wonder if we could ask you a few questions.
4: I told the other officers everything I knew.
1: We have to double-check, Miss Smith. Who was the girl who lived in the apartment below, number 16?
4: Laura Barclay.
2: Is that the name she used? The mail she received, was it addressed that way?
4: Yes, it was. She was a very good tenant, Laura. No trouble with her at all.
2: When did she move here?
4: Oh, about 4 or 5 years ago. I have the rent receipts. I always save receipts.
1: Did she always live by herself?
4: Oh, yes. That apartment rents to one person only.
2: Did she have many visitors, friends dropping in?
4: None that I ever saw. Pretty much to herself, Laura. The men came yesterday and took it away.
2: What's that, ma'am?
4: The organ. Electric one. Laura rented it from a big downtown firm. Used to practice all the time. My, it was beautiful.
2: Yeah.
4: In the gloaming. She used to play that for me.
2: Mrs. Smith, when did the men come and take the organ away?
4: Yesterday, in the afternoon, about 4:30.
2: Was Miss Barclay at home when they came?
4: No, she wasn't. She left me a note to let them in, so I let them in. I never allow anyone in the apartment without a note.
1: You know the name of the company where she rented the organ?
4: Braziers, it was called, down on South Spring.
1: Well, didn't you think it was unusual that Miss Barclay didn't have any friends?
4: Now, officer, I didn't say Laura didn't have any friends. What I said was that she didn't have any friends who came to see her here. She moved here from a hotel for women. That's the reference she gave me.
2: I see. I wonder if you could give us the address of that hotel, please.
4: I'll write it down for you.
2: Thank you. Miss Smith, did you hear any unusual sounds in Miss Barclay's flat last night? Anything out of the ordinary?
4: If I had, I would have called the police and we'd have saved a girl's life.
1: Well, thank you very much, Miss Smith. Here's our car. If there's anything you think of after we've gone, don't hesitate to call us.
4: Thank you, I will. I hope you get the dirty men who killed Laura.
2: We didn't say it was men, Miss Smith.
4: Well, isn't it always a man?
2: Before we left Mrs. Emma Smith, we asked her about the garbage chute. She said it had not been in use for the last 4 years. We showed her the stack of photos. She could identify none of them. We drove back to Central Division. We checked Brazier's music store. The two men who moved the organ were checked out and cleared. We went to the Wynn Hotel for young ladies. They could tell us nothing. Laura Barclay's references were all good. We went back to the office and met with Chief of Detectives Thad Brown.
5: You think he got in through the garbage chute?
1: That's the way it looks, Chief.
2: Went all over the apartment. If there's another way, we haven't found it.
5: All right, you know how he got in. Who is he?
2: We got out an APB on his M.O., latent fingerprints and making a run on those prints we found.
5: You got an idea about these pictures here. Most of them theatrical stills, show people. Huh. Frank Latour and his canine circus. To Laura, all my love, Frank. Hey, what you do? Here's a guy I checked with this morning.
2: Bernard Carubian, theatrical booking agent, huh?
5: Yeah, Barney's office is down in the Orpheum building, 8th and Hill. He booked her into the Blue Fox. See what he can tell you.
2: Right. I'll grab the pictures then, huh?
1: Oh, yeah.
5: Well, you got more than you started with.
2: Yeah, those fingerprints.
1: We get a make on them, we'll be close to the guy.
5: So was the Barclay girl, but he got away.
2: I wonder if we could see Mr. Carubian.
6: Who's calling, please?
2: Sergeant Romero and Sergeant Friday, police officers.
6: Oh, one moment, please.
7: Yes, please.
6: Two police officers to see you, Mr. Carubian. Sergeant Friday and Sergeant Romero, is that right?
1: Yes, ma'am.
7: Send them in.
6: Go right in.
1: Thank you.

0: Doctor, I understand that you booked Laura Barclay.
1: Yeah, that's right. I spoke with her. Got his name right here.
2: Chief Thad Brown?
1: Yeah, that's right. He asked me about Laura. Too bad about that. Any clues?
0: We're working on it, Mr. Kurubi.
1: What makes a person pull a stunt like that? Laura didn't have no enemies.
0: She had one.
1: Well, I don't know much about her, except I've been booking her for about 4 years. Good organist. Pretty fair voice, too.
2: Got some pictures here. One could take a look at them.
1: Yeah, sure. Quite a stack. Yeah, old Frankie Latour and them dogs. Great act. I book them. Ricky Rogan, King of the Tap. Gus Orinoco and that singing seal of his. Yeah, I know all these people. I book them all.
2: Did Laura Barclay work with all these people?
1: One time or another, yeah. During the war, USO camp shows, you know.
0: Do you know whether she was close to any of them?
1: Well, come to think of it, she was. That Frankie Latour, crazy about them dogs of his.
0: No, I mean the men themselves. Anybody that she seemed particularly interested in?
1: Never heard her mention anybody. Pretty girl.
2: Did you know her very well, Mr. Kruby?
1: Only when she came in and out of town on an engagement. I'm a married man.
0: Well, then you don't think there's anything to these pictures here of hers, huh?
1: I wouldn't say so. When you're on the road, you always collect photos of the people you work with. Souvenirs.
0: Mm-hmm. Well, thank you very much, Mr. Kurubian. Here's our card.
1: You betcha. I sure hope you catch the guy. Wonder why he picked on Laura.
0: Sometimes they don't have a reason. When we left Bernard Kurubian's office, we checked by the Blue Fox cocktail lounge. It was still early. The sign said open 5 p.m. It was 3:15. We went to the morgue in the basement of the Hall of Justice and looked at the coroner's report. The autopsy report stated that the cause of death for Laura Barclay was strangulation. We went to the second floor of the old city jail building, the crime lab.
3: Nothing on the lamp, Claude. Standard UL 110 line. Bite anywhere. No prints.
2: How about the chute, Lee?
3: Went back there and rechecked. You were right. The guy got in through the garbage chute. Found more of the same prints along with some cloth impressions in the dust.
0: Tell you anything?
3: The guy was wearing some kind of tweed, dunnigal, 15 to the inch.
0: How about the size of a man, Lee? How big could he be to clear that chute?
3: It had a 20-inch diameter. Almost any man could squeeze through that. Check the ground level of the chute. Cement, no footprints.
2: Mm. You don't have too much for it.
3: I got one thing for you.
2: What's that?
3: I think I've found your motive. And not the one listed on the report.
0: Yeah?
3: Here are the blow-ups of the body. This 36 by 54 here. Hold that in, will you, man?
2: No, I am.
3: Look through this magnifying glass here. The right hand.
0: Yeah.
3: See where I'm pointing?
0: Ring finger, yeah. Look like ring marks.
3: That's right. Pretty wide. Must have been good sight rings.
0: Well, they might still be in that room.
3: I called Thad Brown. He had the room rechecked. No sign.
2: And you think we got a burglary motive on our hands?
3: That's my guess. Thad had the boys check with the landlady. She didn't know anything about any rings the Barclay girl might have had. Yeah.
0: That doesn't help.
3: I think I got something else here.
2: Library book, huh?
3: Her card's in one of the pockets inside, checked out from the L.A. Public Library main branch.
0: Mm-hmm.
3: I think these might be your lead on the missing rings. A librarian sees a person's hands every time they check out a book.
0: That makes sense, Lee. We'll play it that way.
2: What department were the books checked out of?
3: The music room. Well, that's it. I think you've got your motive now and a good set of prints. You're close.
0: Thanks a lot, Lee. Well, let's go to the library, Ben. I'll get it. Crime lab. No, this is Friday. Oh. Thanks, Frank. Well, we got some motive.
3: How do you mean?
0: No make on those fingerprints. Nothing.
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4: 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They're extra mild.
5: Yes, Fatima is the long cigarette which contains the finest Turkish and domestic tobaccos superbly blended to make Fatima extra mild. Yes, extra mild.
4: So give Fatima for Christmas in the attractive golden yellow carton.
5: It's the long cigarette that has doubled and redoubled its smokers. Yes, more and more smokers every day agree Fatima is the best of all long cigarettes.
0: p.m. Tuesday, January 9th. Heavy rain. Laura Barclay's murderer was still a free man. Ben and I were sure that whoever left their fingerprints on the inside of that garbage chute was the same man who murdered the Barclay girl. He had no previous record. His first crime, as far as we knew, was a killing, and the odds were all in his favor. The fingerprints gave us nothing. All we had left to lead us to the killer were three library books and a stack of old theatrical photos. The solution of most crimes for the working detective is method and persistence. When you have clues, you work with them. When you don't, you work your way to a logical conclusion as best you can. We went to the Los Angeles Public Library, the main branch. The librarians in the music room handle thousands of readers every week. None of them remembered Laura Barclay. We drove over to the Blue Fox Cocktail Lounge. We interviewed the manager, and he knew nothing of her personal life. We talked to Harry Schumann, the organist who had taken Laura Barclay's place.
6: What would you like to hear, fellas?
7: Police officers. Like to talk to you, man.
6: About Laura, huh?
7: That's right.
6: All right, if I keep on playing. Manager wants full 15-minute sets.
0: Oh, yes, go ahead. That's all right.
6: What can I tell you?
0: How long have you known Miss Barclay?
6: Oh, 4 or 5 years. It's a terrible thing. You got to get to whoever did it.
0: Yeah, we're going to try. Can you think of anybody that might have killed her?
6: I know you ask that question of everybody. I don't know. Does anybody ever know for sure?
7: Sometimes.
6: Well, I don't know. When you think of a person, you never think who might murder her.
0: Maybe you might know a few things about her that you could fill us in on.
6: I'll try.
0: She go in for jewelry much? Rings, things like that?
6: Funny you should ask that. She was nuts for it. Good things.
0: Rings?
6: Had a couple of beauties. Diamonds, they were. Big stones. Cost $4,000. I know she used to put most of her money into those rings.
7: She'd buy them on time?
6: Yeah. I remember one night she was overjoyed. The night she paid them off. Cost a lot of dough.
0: Can you describe those rings for us?
6: Not too good. I can give you the name of the jeweler she bought them from.
0: That'll do. Do you know anybody else that we might talk to?
6: Don't know any of her friends. She was an only child. No living relatives that I know of. How about her landlady?
7: Yeah, I guess that's it, Harry. Thank you.
6: For what? I wish I could help more.
0: If everybody had your attitude, we'd be out of a job. Before we left the Blue Fox, Harry Schumann gave us the address of Laura Barclay's jeweler. The next morning, we checked with the manager of the store, and he gave us a complete description of the two diamond rings which the dead girl had purchased. They were valued at $4,000. He gave us detailed drawings of the rings. We went back to the office, gave the information to burglary detail. An all-points bulletin was put out describing them. Pawn shops throughout the city and state were alerted to watch for the stolen rings. We had lunch with Chief Thad Brown at Costa's Cafe.
8: Never mind, O'Mara. I'll get it.
7: Oh, thank you, Chief. I'll get some tip.
0: Stew was good.
8: Mm-hmm. There's some change for the cigarette machine. Thanks. Need any cigarettes, Joe?
0: No, no thanks, Dan.
8: Let's go.
0: What do you think, Fan?
8: The description of the rings and the MO should help. They haven't turned up. Good chance he's holding on to them. Could be his first job. Probably scared.
7: Anybody check back over the neighborhood there?
8: This is the afternoon and this morning. A lot of door-to-door salesmen through that district. All been checked out.
0: It's a dead end. Now where?
7: Only those prints are checked out.
8: Well, they didn't. Got a kickback from Brereton in Sacramento on his M.O. No make. We'll have to get him with what we've got.
0: Here's the car.
8: Sure you picked up all the loose ends?
0: Well, we've been back over the course 3 times.
8: Go over it again. Keep going over it until something breaks.
0: For the next 10 days, we retraced our steps from the room where the crime was committed throughout the neighborhood to the place where she worked, back to the same dead end. Ben and I checked and double-checked each other to make certain that neither of us had overlooked even the smallest detail of the investigation. We got no place. It was 8 a.m., January 19th. Homicide, Friday.
9: This is Robleson Burglary, Joe.
0: Yeah, Dick.
9: Got something for you. Job pulled last night. Couple of watches, strand of pearls.
0: How do we figure in it?
9: His M.O.
0: Yeah?
9: Guy got into the garbage chute.
0: Besides fingerprints and photographs, one other mark by which the unknown criminal is identified is by his method of operation, his M.O. Once a thief finds a successful means of operation, he seldom changes it. In our search for Laura Barkley's murderer, we have checked our files and found no criminals at large whose practice it was to gain entrance through a garbage chute. It was reasonably safe to assume that this was the same man. It was 2 p.m., January 23rd. I was on my way back from the record bureau.
7: Just had a call, Joe. Elmer Radcliffe.
0: Informant?
7: Yeah. Says 2 days ago he heard about some guy who was making the rounds trying to peddle a couple of diamond rings.
0: Same ones?
7: He's not sure. Doesn't know what the guy looked like.
0: Any idea where the guy is now?
7: Hasn't been around since. Told Elmer to keep his eyes open.
0: Oh, that's good.
10: Come in here, you two.
0: What do you got there?
10: A report just came down from burglary. Pawn shop down in North Main took in a watch and a strand of pearls last night.
0: Yeah?
10: Same stuff that Rubles called you about.
0: Yeah, I remember.
7: Where's it tying?
10: Same guy tried to peddle a couple of diamond rings.
0: 10 a.m., January 25th. Thad Brown arranged to have all pawn shop detail calls concerning the suspect put through to us on extension 2521, homicide. 5 days passed. No further word. Homicide, Friday.
11: This is George Rose. I run the Harbor Pawn Shop, 2nd and Main.
0: Yeah, what's the matter?
11: Man in here, trying to turn those diamond rings. The ones in the stolen property list. I can't talk now.
0: Stall him, we'll be right down. Come on, Ben, move it.
7: Yeah?
0: The next corner.
7: There it is. Just up the block.
0: Pull up. Let's go.
7: Hell.
0: Here we are.
1: Say, fella.
7: Look out, Joe. He's got a gun. You all right, Joe?
1: Yeah. Out the back way. Let's get him.
7: There he goes up alley.
0: Can you hit him? We didn't stop him. Watch it.
7: Come on, Joe.
0: He's turning on the spring.
7: He ran into that cafeteria.
0: Come on, let's run. Yeah, there he goes. He's headed for the kitchen. Come on.
7: Stop that man. Stop him.
0: Out the back door, into the alley.
7: There he goes.
0: Duck, Ben. All right, Joe, stop.
7: He's not stopping.
0: Stay clear.
7: He's down.
0: All right, come on. All right, get his guns.
7: Yeah. You got him in the leg, Joe. Hit his head when he fell.
0: All right, snap him on.
7: Look on the little finger of his right hand. 2 diamond rings.
0: Yeah. Doesn't make sense, does it?
7: What's that?
0: $4,000 worth of diamonds, and he's lying on a pile of garbage.
12: The story you have just heard was true. Only the names were changed to protect the innocent.
4: On April 2nd, 1947, trial was held in Superior Court, Department 81, City and County of Los Angeles, State of California. In a moment, the results of that trial.
5: Now, here are authentic reports from all over the country that tell the story of Fatima's sensational increase in popularity. New Orleans Division.
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5: Detroit Division.
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5: More and more smokers agree Fatima is the best of long cigarettes. So enjoy Fatima yourself and give extra mild Fatimas for Christmas in the attractive golden yellow carton. Everyone who smokes Fatima says that this great new long cigarette is the best of all long cigarettes.
4: Laura Barclay's murderer was identified as Martin Eric Swanson. He was tried and convicted of murder in the first degree. His case was fought through the Supreme Court of California and in the United States Supreme Court. In both instances, his conviction was upheld. Last Friday morning, after a delay of 5 years, Martin Eric Swanson was executed in the lethal gas chamber at the state penitentiary. You have just heard Dragnet, a new series of authentic cases from official files. Technical advice for Dragnet comes from the office of Acting Chief of Police W.A. Wharton, Los Angeles Police Department.
12: Dragnet honors the city of Youngstown, state of Ohio, and the men who make up the Youngstown Police Department, another of America's great law enforcement agencies. One of these men, Chief of Police Edward J. Allen, honored as Policeman of the Year, who dedicates his life so that yours might be more secure.
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0: ladies and gentlemen, the story you are about to hear is true. 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
1: Fatima Cigarettes, best of all long cigarettes, brings you Dragnet.
0: You're a detective sergeant. You're assigned to homicide detail. A small boy is reported missing from his home. His age, 9 years. Foul play is suspected. Your job, find him.
1: Dragnet, the documented drama of an actual crime. For the next 30 minutes, in cooperation with the Los Angeles Police Department, you will travel step by step on the side of the law through an actual case from official police files. From beginning to end, from crime to punishment, Dragnet is the story of your police force in action.
2: It was Thursday, December 22nd. It was cold in Los Angeles. We were working the night watch out of homicide. My partner's Ben Romero. The boss is Thad Brown, chief of detectives. My name's Friday. I was on the way into work, and it was 3:55 p.m. when I got to room 42. Homicide.
3: Hi, Joe.
2: Ben, what's doing?
3: Oh, pretty quiet. How's your mother?
2: Well, that cold's still hanging on. Bad cough. Doc says nothing serious.
3: My kid's got the same thing. Must be some kind of a virus going around.
4: Yeah.
3: Is that a new suit you got on?
4: Oh, yeah. Ma figured I needed one.
3: Let me see. Oh, yeah, that's a nice shade of blue. Where'd you get it?
4: Quincy's down in South Fig.
2: Look okay?
3: Oh, yeah, that's a good fit.
2: Did you get all the reports on the Webster case yet?
3: Yeah, all taken care of.
2: Let me get it. Homicide, Friday.
5: This is Levinson, Unit 113J. We got something for you.
2: Yeah, Harry, what's doing?
5: Doherty and I are out here on Collis Avenue, 4656. Trying to track down a 9-year-old boy.
2: What's the story?
5: The kid's missing. Suspicion of foul play.
2: How long has he been gone?
5: About 2 hours. Looks like a job for homicide.
2: How do you figure?
5: The kid was last seen playing in the backyard of his home.
2: Yeah?
5: We checked over the yard.
2: Find anything?
5: Blood stains, lots of them. They look new.
2: Ben and I left a message for Chief of Detectives Thad Brown. Then we went over to the crime lab, picked up Lieutenant Lee Jones, and drove out the Arroyo Seco freeway to Collis Avenue. It was an average neighborhood. Number 4656 was a one-story green stucco residence situated on the corner of Collis Avenue and Harrison Drive. Beyond the backyard was a tract of undeveloped land covered with scrub oak. Harry Levinson from Highland Park Juvenile was waiting for us in front of the house.
6: Back this way, fellas.
3: I'm coming, Link.
6: Wait till I get my back.
2: Okay. Who notified you that the boy was missing, Harry?
6: The mother. Said she went out to do some Christmas shopping about 11 this morning, left the boy home. She came back about 2 this afternoon, he was gone.
3: What's the name?
6: Johnstone. Kid's name is Stanley, 9 years old.
2: Mm-hmm. Was this gate open like this when you got here?
6: Oh, yeah, I haven't touched a thing. Here are the stains over here, Lieutenant Jones, along the edge of the walk, see?
7: Yeah, let me see.
2: Quite a few stains, huh?
7: Looks like it might be blood. I'll try some benzidine on these spots here. There we are. See what happens?
3: Where's the kid's mother now, Harry?
6: In the house. Doherty's talking to her.
2: Did you talk to any of the neighbors?
6: People next door. One's on this side. They couldn't tell us anything.
7: There it is, fellas.
2: Yelly?
7: These spots are covered with benzidine. They're turning blue. Blood stains, all right. Can't say definitely whether it's human or animal blood.
2: Mm-hmm. You have to go back to the lab to run it through?
7: Yeah, biological precipitant test. Hand me one of those glass vials from my bag, will you?
2: Yeah.
3: Okay, here you are.
7: Thanks. Scrape some of these flakes off for a test. There we are.
3: How soon can you tap the blood for us, Link?
7: Precipitant tests won't run more than 20 minutes. It'll take 3 or 4 hours to run a blood grouping, though. That's it. Anything else you want to check?
2: Levinson, anything else?
6: Right here, my handkerchief. Empty shell. That marker over there by the rosebush, that's where I found it.
3: From a .22, huh?
6: Yeah. Might tie in, might not.
7: Mark it and dump it in this envelope, will you?
6: Oh, yeah. Shell. There you go.
2: Did you get out a missing broadcast from the boy, Harry?
6: Doherty did about 30 minutes ago. Oh, here's a description here.
3: Mm-hmm. Thank you. Mother know about the bloodstains?
6: No, we didn't tell her. She's worried enough already.
2: And she has no idea what might have happened to her boy?
6: No more than we do. She checked all her friends, relatives. We're covering the neighborhood. No trace so far.
3: Not much to go on.
6: Bloodstains, empty cartridge.
2: Could mean 100 things.
6: Mm. Any ideas, Friday?
2: Yeah, just one, and I don't like it. p.m., Thursday, December 22nd. The neighborhood search for 9-year-old Stanley Johnstone continued. Lee Jones went back to the crime lab to start the precipitant test and the blood grouping. Levinson and his partner Doherty from Highland Juvenile stood by. We called Chief of Detectives Thad Brown, and he ordered up a special detail to aid in the search for the missing boy. Ben and I questioned the boy's mother, Mrs. Ruth Johnstone, a woman in her early 40s. She seemed fairly calm under the circumstances.
3: Miss Johnstone, is your boy Stan in the habit of wandering off without telling you where he's going?
8: No, he's not in the habit of wandering off, but he has done it before.
2: When was the last time, Miss Johnstone?
8: You don't have any children, do you, Sergeant Friday?
2: No, I'm not married.
8: Well, there comes that time in every young boy's life when he feels that it's time to leave home, to go out on his own. Usually happens somewhere around 8 to 10.
3: I think I know what you mean. I got a boy.
8: Well, then you know how it is. My husband and I scolded Stanley one day after school. He was quite put out about it. He thought George and I were unfair. Packed a few of his things and left.
2: How long was he gone?
8: Oh, no time at all. About 2 hours. I was worried about him, but my husband said to leave him alone. Said every boy had to go through that stage.
2: Well, then you think he's run away from home again this time?
8: Yes, I think so. He's been gone about 4 hours now, and I have a funny feeling about it.
3: Did you and his father have some misunderstanding with the boy recently?
8: Well, that's just it. We haven't. I don't mind telling you now that we're talking about it. I am getting worried.
2: Any place around that he might like to visit? Hobby shop, playground, where he might be?
8: Yeah, there's Jensen's model shop and little Shanna Burroughs, but I've already called him and he hasn't been seen all day. I called all his friends. They have no idea where he is either.
2: We'd like a list of all his friends and the places that he was known to frequent.
8: Oh, yeah, all right. I'll give them to you. Where do you suppose he is?
3: Where's your husband now, Miss Johnstone?
8: Oh, he's at work. George works for the city. He's a fireman.
3: What house is he stationed at?
8: Engine Company 12. He's working the 8th platoon. He'll be home tomorrow morning. I haven't told him that Stanley's gone.
2: Well, is there any chance that the boy might be down at the firehouse with his father?
8: No. No, he seldom goes down there anymore. No, I don't think he's there. I'm awfully worried. May I call my husband?
2: Certainly. Go right ahead.
8: I know George will be worried. Stanley's been gone too long. Hello? May I speak with George Johnstone? This is Mrs. Johnstone. Thank you. I hate to call George at his work.
2: Yes, ma'am. Does your husband own a gun?
8: Yes, he does.
2: What caliber? Do you know?
8: Well, it's a .45 automatic. You got it. George? This is Ruth. George, is Stanley down there with you by any chance? Oh. No, I can't find him anywhere. He hasn't been here when I came home from my shopping. There are two policemen here. No, I said there are two policemen here. Oh, no, dear. I'll call you if we don't find him soon. All right, dear. Yes, you too. Goodbye. I didn't think he'd be with George.
2: That .45, is that the only gun in the household?
8: Wait, yes. Why are you asking about guns? Has anything happened that you're not telling me about?
3: No, ma'am, just routine checking. We'll have to take a look at that .45, if you don't mind.
8: Maybe I should tell you. We do have another gun in the house, but it's all wrapped up. George bought it for Stanley's Christmas present.
2: May we see it, please?
8: Well, yes. Will you have to unwrap it?
2: Yes, I'm afraid so.
8: I think I can reach it. We have to hide it. Now, let me see. Here's the paper it was wrapped in. Stanley must have found it. It's gone. See, here's the gift card and the box the gun came in, the rifle.
2: Can I look at that box, ma'am? Thank you.
3: How about it, Joe?
2: .22 caliber. Thursday, December 22nd, 5:15 p.m. It was getting dark. The search for the missing boy continued. We checked the list of Stanley Johnstone's friends. None of them or their parents had any idea of his whereabouts. We talked with Levinson again. He had been in touch with the detail combing the neighborhood. They'd found nothing. We went down to Collis Avenue and 10th Street, the service station on the corner.
3: One nickel, Joe?
2: No, I got one. You watch for that, huh?
3: Yeah.

0: Carroll.
1: 2667, please.
0: 2667.
1: Hi, Lee. Joe Friday.
2: Yeah, Joe. Any sign of the Johnson kid?
1: No, not yet. How are you coming?
2: Finished the precipitant test. It's human blood.
1: Yeah?
2: Working the blood group now. Do you know what type the Johnson boy has?
1: Well, we didn't want to upset his mother. I thought we'd wait till the last thing. We're still in the neighborhood.
2: To check with the family physician. That way you won't disturb him.
1: Yeah, we figured on that. Oh, just a minute, Lee. Yeah, Ben.
3: Boss just pulled up.
1: Okay. Thad Brown's out here now. I'll check you later, Lee, huh?
2: Yeah, right, Joe.
1: All right, goodbye.
4: Gentlemen, how's it going?
1: Just checked with Lee Jones.
4: Yeah, I know. It's human blood. What do you think?
3: We talked with the boy's mother, Miss Johnston. Found a gun missing.
4: Yeah.
3: Caliber's the same as the empty casing that Levinson found. .22.
4: You said the gun was missing.
1: Yeah, the Johnstones were going to give it to the boy as a Christmas present. They had it, but it's gone now.
4: Any idea who took it?
1: Well, they left the Christmas wrapping behind. I think it was the kid.
4: .22 rifle, huh? 9-year-old boy. When are they going to learn? First, it's carbide cannons on the 4th of July. He said he issued ordinance after ordinance, but a few thousand kids around the country had to lose their eyes, fingers, hands before the parents gives us their full cooperation to outlaw them.
3: I know what you mean.
4: Sure you do. You and every other cop in the country became the heavies trying to clamp down on them. It's always the same story. This time it's guns for Christmas.
1: I know what you're thinking, but we're not sure yet.
4: Listen, Friday, there's a city ordinance against giving a gun to a kid. You know that.
1: Yes, I know that.
4: There's a missing boy and a missing gun. There's blood on the ground and an empty shell. That's enough for me.
3: I'm going to stay with it. Something's got to break.
4: Yeah. I hope it's not the hearts of that kid's parents.
5: Oh, hi, Chief. I've been looking for you, Friday.
1: What do you got, Harry?
5: Found a gun. New .22 rifle. Strong smell of cordite. I'd say it's been recently fired.
4: Where'd you find it, Levinson?
5: Back up there in that scrub oak. Up behind the...
1: It's gone now.
4: Any idea who took it?
1: Well, they left the Christmas wrapping behind.

0: empty shell. That's enough for me.
1: I'm going to stay with it. Something's got to break.
0: Yeah. I hope it's not the hearts of that kid's parents.
2: Oh, hi, Chief. I've been looking for you, Friday.
1: What do you got, Harry?
2: Found a gun. New 22 rifle. Strong smell of cordite. I'd say it's been recently fired.
0: Where'd you find it, Levinson?
2: Back up there in that scrub oak. Up behind the Johnston house. Mrs. Johnstone identified it. Buckley took it down to the crime lab.
1: Thanks, Harry. Is Miss Johnstone okay?
2: Pretty sick now. Killaby came up with something else.
0: What's that?
2: There's another one missing. An 8-year-old boy.
3: 6:30 p.m. We talked with Officer Killaby about the other missing boy. He told us that his name was Stephen Morheim, 8 years old. His family had just moved into the neighborhood, and it seemed that no one besides the Morheim family knew that the boys played together. Mrs. Morheim told us that Stephen told her that he was going out to play and that he'd be home by 6 o'clock for dinner. She told us that he was an unusually prompt boy and almost never overstayed his playtime. We got a description of the Morheim boy and put out a missing broadcast. We called the Johnstone's family doctor. He told us that Stanley's blood was type O. At 7 p.m., we talked again with Mrs. John Morheim.
4: Are you sure Mrs. Johnstone doesn't know where the boys are?
1: She has no idea, Miss Morheim.
4: It's terrible. It's just awful. I feel there's more to this thing. Something you're not telling me.
3: Well, there's no use to upset you until we know a few things for sure.
4: Then you are holding back something.
3: Now, please try not to worry, Ms. Morheim. There are certain questions we'll have to ask, routine questions in any kind of investigation.
4: Is there anything else you want to know?
3: Yes, ma'am. What is your boy's blood type?
4: That's a funny question. You think anything's happened to him? Have you found him and you're not telling me?
1: No, ma'am, we haven't found him. We don't think anything's happened to him.
4: His blood type?
1: Yes, ma'am.
4: I think I have it written down, Stevie's baby book. Yes, here it is. Type O.
3: Thank you. What if I might use your phone, please?
4: Yes, of course. It's in the hall.
3: I'll be right back, ma'am.
1: Yeah, okay.

0: Huh?
1: 2667, please.
0: 2667.
2: Ryan, that pinker.
1: Hello, Ray. This is Friday. Lee there?
2: Just a minute, Joe.
3: Take two, Lee.
2: John speaking.
1: Checking back, Lee.
2: Did you get the blood types on the two missing boys?
1: Yeah, both boys type O.
2: So were the stains, Joe. Type O.
4: You are listening to Dragnet, for the solution to an actual case from official police files.
1: ...8 p.m., Thursday, December 22nd. Still no sign of either of the missing boys. Chief of Detectives Thad Brown went back to headquarters to direct the search from there. He dispatched another detail of 50 men to aid in the hunt for the missing youngsters. 8:30 p.m. It was getting colder. The citrus growers were warned to expect a freeze. We went up the block to see Mrs. Johnstone. Her husband had quit work early and returned home. We talked with him. He could tell us nothing more than we already knew. We still had not informed either of the families about the bloodstains and the empty cartridge casing which had been discovered in the backyard of the Johnstone home. It was more than possible that they had a right to know about our findings, but Ben and I felt that there was no cause to add to the distress of the two families at this time. If the two missing boys were found alive and well, then the bloodstains and the cartridge case would be of no concern to the relieved parents. At 8:40 p.m., Ben and I left the Johnstone house and went to the home of Mr. and Mrs. John Morheim.
5: Ms. Morheim, you said your husband worked at a market?
6: Yes. He telephoned about 15 minutes ago and said he was closing up right away. He'll be here any minute. I do wish Stevie would call or come home. It's so cold out tonight. All he had on was a thin cotton jacket.
1: Please try not to worry. We're doing everything we can. He's going to be all right.
6: Stevie's father's such a sensitive man. He and the boy are so close. I know he's terribly upset.
5: No, you're sure there's no place you might have forgotten? Someplace where the boy might be?
6: No, no place. No. Anything happened to the boy, it'll just kill you.
5: No, no.
1: You sit still. I'll get it, Miss Morgan.
7: Joe.
1: Hi, Harry.
7: The Johnstone kid. He's been found.
8: Oh, he's home, Sergeant. He's come home. Thank God he's all right.

0: Ben, did he tell you?
1: No, he didn't. His clothes were all dirty and he's acting strange. I've never seen him like this.
2: How do you mean, Miss Johnson?
1: Well, he just came in the front door and said, "Hello, Mom," and then he sat down in a chair and stared at the floor. He won't talk to his father or me.
0: Do you mind if I talk to him?
1: No, go ahead. I asked him about the little Moorheim boy and he wouldn't tell me a thing.
0: Where is he now?
1: In the living room.
2: Looks all right.
1: Yes. Son, this is a police officer. He wants to talk to you. Now, don't be afraid, dear. He only wants to ask you some questions. Son, you see, Sergeant?
0: Stanley, come on, look at me, son. Get your head up, youngster. Come on, now, that's better. I had your mother pretty worried, you know that? You want to tell us where you've been?
1: I wish you'd try to get him to eat a little something.
0: Do you hear that, son? Want something to eat? Stanley, there's another little boy up the street who hasn't come home. Do you know where he is? His father and mother are worried about him, too, just like your folks were. You've got to help us find him, son.
3: I killed him. I killed Steve with the .22. We were only playing. But I killed him.
0: How do you know you killed him? Maybe he's only hurt. Now, isn't that it?
3: No, he's dead. I know he's dead. The gun went off. We forgot we put bullets in there.
0: Where is he, Stanley?
3: I hid him. I was scared. I didn't want anybody to find him.
0: Where did you hide him, son?
3: In a cave up on the hill. I didn't mean it. He was my pal.
0: You want to show us where, son?
3: Yes, I'll show you. Please, don't send me to jail.
0: 9:15 p.m., Thursday, December 22nd. 9-year-old Stanley Johnstone led the way up the hill behind the backyard of his home. He showed us the wagon he moved the body in. His father came along with us. About 50 feet from the crest of the hill, the boy pointed to a thicket of scrub oak. There we found a small cave holding the body of Stephen Moorheim. There was a single bullet wound in his chest just below his heart. He was dead. We covered the body.
2: Stanley, how did it happen?
3: I knew my folks were going to give me the gun for Christmas. I knew where it was, and I got it. There was a box of bullets with it.
0: Were you pointing the gun at Stephen?
3: No, sir, I wasn't. It was Steve's turn to play with it. I was chasing him. He tripped over the stump there in our backyard and fell. The gun hit him in the stomach, and it went off.
0: Why do you think you killed him if you're telling us the truth?
3: I'm telling the truth, honest. That's the truth.
0: All right, I believe you, son, but why do you think you killed him?
3: It was my gun. Steve would still be alive if I didn't go and get it. I should have waited till Christmas. It's all my fault.
0: Where have you been all this time?
3: In the cave with Steve.
0: What were you doing in there, son?
3: I was praying. I was praying for God to make him alive again.
0: After a thorough investigation, Ben and I were convinced that the shooting of Stephen Moorheim was accidental. Lieutenant Lee Jones' findings substantiated the Johnstone boy's story even to the smallest detail. We put in a call to the coroner's office and acquainted him with the facts. He designated a local mortuary to handle the body pending autopsy and granted us permission to remove the body to the Moorheim home. Mrs. Moorheim collapsed. The family doctor was called. Ben and I sat in the living room to wait for John Moorheim, the dead boy's father.
4: Edith!
0: Mr. Moorheim?
4: Yes. You the police?
0: Yes, sir.
4: Where's Edith? Where's my wife? Has my boy come home? Have you found him?
0: Yes, sir.
4: Well, where is he? Stevie! Where's Steve? He's hurt, isn't he?
0: Yes, sir.
4: Well, where is he? I want to see him.
0: He's hurt bad, Mr. Moorheim.
4: Well, where is he? I want to see him.
0: He's in his room.
4: How bad?
0: Pretty bad.
4: He's

0: Don't make it any harder on yourself, Mr. Morheim.
1: I want to see my book. Stevie.
0: Mr. Morheim.
1: Stevie. Listen to me, son. We've got you a lot of nice things for Christmas. Everything you wanted. I got you some 3 new cars for the train. The one with the searchlights really works. Son, you got that new switch you wanted to. It's a lot more tried. You can have a big payout. You know that new baseball that you saw? Well, I got it for you. Steve. That cowboy outfit you wanted, I got it too.

0: was an accident. He was playing with Johnstone boy at the spruce. Playing with a gun. He went off.
1: What was the other boy's name?
0: Stanley Johnston. It was an accident.
2: Mr. Morheim, where are you going?
1: I want to see that boy.
2: We had no idea what the dead boy's father had in mind. We didn't feel that we should try to restrain him. We went along with him up the street to the Johnstone home.
3: I'm Stevie's father. Where's your boy?
4: I'm sorry.
3: Where's your boy?
4: He's right here. Won't you come in?
2: It's all right, Mrs. Johnston.
3: You the boy that was with Stevie?
5: Yes, sir.
3: What's your name?
5: Stanley.
3: Stanley. I know it wasn't your fault, Stanley. I wonder if you'd do something for me.
5: Yes, sir.
3: I've got a lot of nice presents for Stevie. I know he wants you to have them. I want to give them to you. Christmas Eve.
5: Mom?
4: I think that would be a fine idea, son.
2: Come on, Ben. Joe, you don't give a kid a gun for Christmas.
6: The story you have just heard was true. Only the names were changed to protect the innocent.
7: On December 24th, 1948, a coroner's inquest was held in the county morgue, city and county of Los Angeles, state of California. In a moment, the results of that inquest. At the coroner's inquest, it was officially recorded that Stephen Morheim's death was the result of an accident. Stanley Johnstone, age 9, was absolved of any legal responsibility for his friend's death. You have just heard Dragnet, a new series of authentic cases from official files. Technical advice for Dragnet comes from the Office of Acting Chief of Police, W.

0: Wharton, Los Angeles Police Department.
1: Dragnet honors Hennepin County, Minneapolis, state of Minnesota, and the men of the Hennepin County Sheriff's Office, another of America's great law enforcement agencies. One of these men, Sheriff Ed Ryan, veteran police officer and department administrator, who dedicates his life to making yours more secure. Fatima Cigarettes, the best of all long cigarettes, has brought you Dragnet, portion transcribed from Los Angeles. Be sure to hear songs by Morton Downey tonight on NBC.
2: Ladies and gentlemen, for a more authentic presentation, portions of the program you are about to hear were actually recorded on the scene. The story you are about to hear is true. Only the names have been changed to protect the innocent.
0: Fatima Cigarettes, best of all long cigarettes, brings you Dragnet.
2: You're a detective sergeant. You're assigned to robbery detail. A gang of hold-up men have been running loose in your city. They've committed more than a dozen robberies. They're heavily armed, quick to shoot. Your job, stop them.
3: If you want a long cigarette, smoke the best of all long cigarettes. Smoke Fatima. Fatima is the long cigarette which contains the finest Turkish and domestic tobaccos, superbly blended to make Fatima extra mild. And that's why Fatima has a much different, much better flavor and aroma than any other long cigarette. That's why Fatima is doubling and redoubling its smokers. So, if you want a long cigarette, smoke the best of all long cigarettes. Smoke Fatima.
2: Dragnet, the documented drama of an actual crime. For the next 30 minutes, in cooperation with the Los Angeles Police Department, you will travel step by step on the side of the law through an actual case from official police files. From beginning to end, from crime to punishment, Dragnet is the story of your police force in action.
4: It was Saturday, July 21st. It was hot in Los Angeles. We were working the night watch out of robbery detail. My partner's Ben Romero. The boss is Thad Brown, chief of detectives. My name's Friday. I was on the way back from the record bureau, and it was 6:55 p.m. when I got to room 27A. Robbery detail.
5: Hi, Joey, ready?
4: Let's go.
5: Where do I dump this top coat? There. It's too hot out tonight for that.
4: Yeah, the rest of the guys take off already?
5: Yeah, we better hustle.
4: How many men are working this thing tonight?
5: Must be at least 50, covering every drugstore in the South Central area.
4: Mm-hmm. Which one did we draw?
5: Naomi and South Alameda, the Rex Pharmacy.
4: Yeah.
5: Parking lot across the street, we can cover the pharmacy from there.
4: We better check out a Thompson from the business office first, huh?
5: It's a good idea. We might as well be ready. They are.
4: Who got the tip the gang was moving into the south end of town?
5: Johnny Powers, one of his informants.
4: Okay, here we are.
6: Business office, Brad. Yeah, I'll take
4: care of
6: it.
4: Thanks. Hey, Barry, you want to check out a Thompson for us?
6: Okay, Friday. Have you done
4: any? Yeah, kind of.
6: There's a sign-out book.
4: Thank you.
5: Hey, you might as well give us a shotgun while you're at it, Blair.
6: Okay. Check these out for an hour. Sounds like a busy night for you fellas.
4: Maybe.
6: Thompson's okay. So the shotgun.
5: Want to sign up for the shotgun too, Joe?
4: Yeah. Okay. One Thompson. Submachine gun. One shotgun. You got those serial numbers there, Blair?
6: Yeah. Thompson 67811.
4: 67811. Yeah.
6: Shotgun 655228.
4: 5228. Okay. Signed, Joe Brady

0: number 2288. Ben Romero. What's your serial number, Ben?
1: 2633.
0: Oh, yeah. 2633.
2: Six shells for the shotgun, 50 shells for the Thompson, okay?
0: All right, I'll sign for him. Okay.
3: Gang's pretty rough, I understand. Gun heavy.
0: Yeah, that's what they tell us. Okay. Here's the book, all signed.
3: Okay. Here you go. A lot of firepower there.
0: Yeah. Hope you don't have to clean them when we bring them back. We went down to the basement of the city hall, picked up our car, 80K, and drove out to Naomi and South Alameda Streets. We located the parking lot and pulled in. There were four other cars parked in the lot so we wouldn't be conspicuous. Ben and I got in the back seat out of the light. From our vantage point, we had a clear view of the entrance to the Rex Pharmacy across the street. We had the shotgun and the submachine gun on the seat beside us. We listened to the calls coming on the radio and we waited.
4: There's no cooler here than it is in the office.
0: Yeah. Hot and sticky, huh?
4: Yeah. Paper says it's going to be worse tomorrow.
0: Roll down your window, will you, and get some air in here?
4: Yeah, huh?
0: The pharmacy isn't doing much business. Not more than a dozen people in there in the last hour.
4: No soda fountain again. Sure is hot.
0: You have to talk about it, huh?
4: It hell.
0: What time you got?
4: 10 minutes to 10.
0: No smoke?
4: No, thanks.
0: Yeah, I'll get it. That gang's gonna show up here. Wish they'd get it over with.
4: Fellas might have got a bum tip.
0: Well, the gang hasn't missed a weekend for 2 months.
4: I wonder how much time the average cop spends waiting.
0: I don't know. Put it all together and make a fine vacation.
4: Mm-hmm.
0: What do we do? Sit this out till the pharmacy closes?
4: Yeah, 2 a.m. Always hot.
0: Yeah. Midnight came and passed. The traffic on South Alameda thinned out. Only an occasional customer entered the pharmacy across the street. Ben kept complaining about the heat. We waited.
4: Well, that's it, Joe. Air go to the lights. Drugstore's closing.
0: Yeah, guy's locking the doors. There he goes.
4: We might as well shove off, too.
0: Yeah. Let's get in the front seat.
4: There's not much call for this shotgun tonight.
0: Well, there's no use checking it in. Same duty to mine, eh?
4: Mm-hmm.
5: Attention all units. All units. On the corner of Hill and Geneva Alley, 211 shooting, code 3.
0: Hit the light, yeah, come on, let's roll. Sunday, July 22nd, 2:15 a.m. Ben and I pulled up at the Merchant Security Trust Company on the corner of South Hill and Geneva Alley. Two patrol cars were already on the scene, and four uniformed officers were trying to keep back a crowd of people who had gathered at the top of a flight of marble stairs, which led off the street, down one flight to the bank's ninth depository. At the bottom of the stairs, an elderly man was sprawled out face down, his right arm twisted under him. The man was dead. Ben counted 5 bullet wounds in the victim's back. We interviewed the only witness, a young sailor.
6: My name's Vasey, Sergeant. Don Vasey, quartermaster, second class. Here's my ID card.
4: You saw the shooting, Vasey?
6: I was about a half a block away. I just came out of the bar down the street there, the Top Hat.
0: Yeah?
6: Had a couple of beers, and I left, and I started walking back to the hotel.
0: When was that?
6: About 2:05.
0: Mm-hmm. Go on.
6: Well, before I got to the corner, I saw this man ahead of me. He crossed the street and headed over for the bank. Then this car pulled up and some guys got out. They ran over to the man and it looked like they were frisking him.
0: Yeah?
6: All of a sudden, I heard shots. The man ran for the stairs here, and it looked like he stumbled and fell. A bunch of guys jumped back in the car and drove away.
4: What'd you do then?
6: I ran up to see what I could do for the old man. He was lying down there where he is now. Nothing I could do for him. I yelled for a cop.
0: Did you get a look at the men in that car?
6: No, I just saw them from a distance. 4 of them, maybe 5.
0: What about the car? Did you see the license number?
6: The last couple of numbers, that's all. 699. Couldn't see the rest.
0: Mm-hmm. What was it, a coupe or sedan?
6: A sedan, maroon color. It was a Pontiac, either a 1940 or 41.
4: You sure about that?
6: I used to own one back in Delaware, 1940 model. I sold it to my brother when I went in the Navy. I'm sure all right.
0: And you're sure about the number of men in the car?
6: Oh, yes, sir. 4 or 5. No more.
0: I see. Thanks. Well, will you drive back to the office with us and give us a full statement?
6: Sure, Sergeant. Anything you say.
4: You can wait in the car, Vasey. We won't be long.
6: Sure.
0: Well, what do you think?
4: Oh, I don't know.
0: Drugstore gang?
4: Said there were 4 guys. Could be. No description.
0: Maroon car. 3 numbers off the license plate.
4: Pretty thin.
0: Yeah. Looks like a hard summer. We completed our preliminary investigation.

0: coroner arrived and the body was taken to the county morgue in the basement of the Hall of Justice. The victim was identified as Walter Conroy, the proprietor of the Flowerland Dance Hall on South Hill Street. Together with officers Fremont and Hurst from Homicide, Ben and I spent most of Sunday tracking down employees of the dance hall and interviewing them. We sent a rush teletype to the Department of Motor Vehicles in Sacramento containing a partial license number plus our scant information on the car which the suspects drove. Early Monday afternoon, Ben and I, along with Captain Ed Walker of Robbery Detail, met with Chief of Detectives Thad Brown.
1: What kind of a motive are you working on?
2: Robbery. The dance hall manager, Conroy, was on his way to the bank's night depository when this bunch caught up with him. He had the night's receipts with him from the dance hall.
1: How much did he get, Walker?
3: $350. They missed over $1,000 Conroy had in an inside pocket.
1: No idea who pulled the stick up?
0: Could have been that drugstore gang.
1: Why them?
0: We haven't missed working a weekend night for 2 months. There's no sign of any other job that they might have pulled Saturday.
3: Just a hunch, Chief. Nothing to go on. We'll have to guess our way for a while.
1: Sacramento checking the description of the car, the numbers off the license plate?
2: Yeah, ought to have an answer this afternoon.
1: Any leads on the drugstore gang at all?
3: Plenty. None of them good. Suspects are loaded down with guns. That's all we know.
1: Excuse me. Brown speaking. Just a minute. Friday's for you.
4: Okay, thanks. I'll reach it over here. Friday. Yeah, Ralph. How many? Yeah. Okay, thank you. Well, I got an answer from DMV Sacramento about the holdup car.
3: What'd they say, Joe?
4: Well, they looked up the possible combinations of 1940 or 41 Pontiac sedans with the number 699 on the license plate.
3: Yeah?
4: 123 possibles to check.
1: Not much choice.
3: No car of that description on the hot list. The killer might be the legal owners.
2: 123.
4: Well, even after we check them, we still might not have the right party.
1: That's right. If you got a better lead, we'll work on it.
4: Nope.
1: Well, then ride this till it falls apart.
0: For the next 13 days, Ben and I, Fremont and Hurst from Homicide, plus a half a dozen other men, hacked away at the list of 123 car registrations, any one of which could have been issued to the holdup car. The color of the sedan didn't help us much to start with, since California vehicle registrations do not include the colors of the cars. After 14 days of gradual elimination of possibles, the field was narrowed to 6, then 4, and then 2. August 6th, Monday, 5:30 p.m., Ben and I were called to Thad Brown's office.
1: Gentlemen, you check out that last possible yet?
2: About 20 minutes ago. It didn't pan out.
4: What about Hurst and Fremont? They had one left.
1: Right here. Could be the answer.
2: Yeah.
1: 1940 Pontiac sedan, license number 4XA699. Last registration, San Diego.
2: Sounds good.
1: We teletyped the San Diego police. They say the car's been sold to a woman out in Santa Monica.
4: Uh-huh. Anyone checked her?
1: Well, that's what I want you two for.
4: San Diego and Santa Monica. Well, it's in the right area.
2: Can't afford to miss now. I hope it's the right one.
1: Well, it's got to be. Check it.
0: Ben and I checked the woman in Santa Monica, Mrs. Fielding. She told us that she had sold the car 6 months before to a friend who lived in Bakersfield. We contacted her friend. He told us the car had been traded in by him to an auto dealer in Pasadena. We checked the dealer. He said the car had been sold off his used car lot 2 months before. The new buyer had given his name as Emil Thurston. Two names were given as reference, Lloyd Newton and John Lacombe. We ran a routine check through the record bureau.
5: Through, fellas. There's the packages.
2: Get a make point?
5: On all three.
4: What'd you find on Thurston?
5: Let's see. Thurston, two-time loser, second time up the queue on 5 counts of armed robbery. On parole from Quentin now.
2: How about the other two?
5: Lacombe, let's see. Preston Reformatory, 2 terms, went up 3 years ago, violation of Dyer Act. He's on parole, too.
4: What about Newton? Did you make him?
5: 2 terms in Oklahoma. They're looking for him now at jump parole.
4: Can I look at that just a minute, Frank?
5: Oh, sure.
4: I have all three of them. Take a look, Ben. Each one of the mama sheets on these three guys.
2: Yeah. Right here under General M.O.

0: money. At the time he purchased the car, suspect Emil Thurston listed his home address as 1517 North Hoover Avenue. Previous robbery victims positively identified Thurston and his companions. At 1517 North Hoover, the landlady also identified Thurston and his companions as tenants. She told us they drove a red sedan and they parked the car at a Temple Street garage. An immediate stakeout was placed on the apartment house and we started the canvas of Temple Street garages from Hoover Avenue down to Rampart Boulevard. At 4 p.m., Ben spotted the car in Donnelly's garage on Temple Street near Michigan Drive. The garage attendant told us that the owner of the car had given his name as Emil Thurston. We showed him the mug shots.
1: Yeah, used to park his car in here a while back. Then he came in yesterday morning with these two guys and said he wanted a paint job.
2: Doesn't look like he needs a paint job to me.
1: They offered me $20 extra if I do it in a hurry. He wants the car painted green.
0: When's he going to call for the car?
1: About 10 o'clock tonight. These jobs take time. He's not going to like it if the car's not finished.
0: He won't like it if it is. Come on, Ben.
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0: ...7 p.m. Tuesday, August 7th. Chief of Detectives Thad Brown and Captain Ed Walker swung the entire robbery detail into action. The stakeout at the apartment house on North Hoover continued. An additional detail of men was stationed in a vacant store on Temple Street directly opposite Donnelly's garage. Donnelly's garage was a small family outfit, and the only spot from which we could cover it thoroughly without being seen was from a large paint locker set up against the right wall. The garage man cleared enough room so that Ben and I could fit into the locker in a half-stoop position. Two small latches were rigged up so that we could pull the doors closed from the inside. Four ventilation holes at the top and bottom of the doors provided us with peepholes. At 8 o'clock that night, Ben and I took our places inside the locker. The trap was set. We waited.
2: Can you see all right, Joe?
6: Yeah. It's hot in here. Stale air.
2: Tight fit. I'm getting a cramp in my shoulder.
6: What time did that garage man say he closed?
2: 11 o'clock. Oh, those lousy paint smells.
6: Stop it, man.
2: Hey, that car pulling in. Can you see the driver?
6: Wait a minute. It's nothing. Somebody getting gas.
2: Hope they show up. Wouldn't want this to go on another night.
6: Well, don't count on it.
2: Foot's going to sleep.
6: Why don't you stand still? What time you got?
2: Let me see. Get the light on in here. 10 minutes to 9.
6: Thanks.
0: The popular conception of the working detective rarely includes a glimpse of his everyday run-of-the-mill duties. Filling out forms, conducting interviews, or waiting long, monotonous hours parked in a car or standing half-crouched in a garage paint locker. It's slow, dull, and tedious. And it's 95% of the police officer's job. By 10 o'clock that night, there was still no sign of Thurston and his friends. The cramped locker got more cramped with the passing minutes. The air was thick with paint fumes. We waited. At 10:55, a taxi pulled to a stop in front of the garage. Three men got out.
2: You see him, Joe?
6: Wait till they step into the light. There's another guy still in the cab.
2: Here he comes. There's the first guy.
6: Yeah, it's Thurston.
2: Fourth guy's getting out of the cab.
6: That looks like Newton, man.
2: That's him.
6: Yeah, it's Lacombe right behind. Fat guy. Here they come.
2: You sure do look before.
6: All right. Unlight your door, but don't open it.
2: Yeah.
6: Quiet, Ben. What's the matter?
2: Match is stuck. Wait a minute.
6: Did you get it?
2: No, it's really stuck.
6: All right, tap it with your gun stock. Come on, easy.
2: There. There it is. It's loose.
6: Good. Can you see where they are now?
2: Yeah. Talking to the garage man. Not looking this way.
6: No, they just stay that way, huh? You ready?
2: Okay.
6: Don't tip them off till we're right on top of them. Let them get away from that garage man, huh?
2: Right.
6: All right. Let's go.
0: Approximately 25 or 30 yards separated us from the suspects. I glanced across Temple Street at the vacant store where Thad Brown and the other men were staked out. 25 yards is a long way to walk when you're approaching a murderer, and you know that he won't hesitate to kill you in order to escape. Ben flipped the safety off the machine gun. We were almost halfway across the garage, 15 yards away. Thurston turned and saw us.
7: Look out! Stop! Stop! Stop!
6: The duck behind the car went up the stairs. Three of them.
7: Come on. Where'd they go?
6: Up the stairs.
7: Over.
6: Up this way, Joe.
7: Yeah. Watch it, Ben. Get on.
2: They're somewhere back in that corner up there.
6: You're trapped.
7: Pull out your gun.
6: All right, Ben, give it over. Ben, I'll frisk him.
7: Well, you are coming in. Get your hands back of your head.
6: All right, stand still. All right, next one. Go on. Clean. All right, Lacombe.
7: Why don't you jump? All right, you. Rest of you, stand back. Keep your hands up. You all right, Joe?
6: Yeah. Two more guns on him.
7: All right, you two, hold it. Come, Chief.
6: Yeah, I'll get these guns together.
7: Lacombe, he's not much of a fighter.
6: Not without a gun.
0: The suspects were booked at different divisions to keep them separated. Emil Thurston and Lloyd Newton were taken to Hollenbeck Park and booked on suspicion of armed robbery and murder. John Lacombe was booked at Highland Park Jail on the same charges. The other suspect, who had been wounded in the escape attempt, was identified as Harold Steves, 19 years old. He was treated for a leg wound at Georgia Street Receiving Hospital and then transferred to the prison ward at the county hospital. During the next 2 days, each of the suspects was questioned individually. Thurston, Lacombe, and Newton would admit nothing. The 19-year-old Steves broke down and agreed to turn state's evidence. We took his statement to Chief of Detectives Thad Brown.
8: Gentlemen, what did the boy tell you?
2: Just about everything, boss. They pulled the drugstore holdups and they killed that dance hall owner, Walter Conroy.
8: Which one of them?
6: Well, the kid says Thurston shot him. He says Thurston's the gang leader.
8: Good. You finally got a count on those guns you took off them?
6: Yeah, 12 of them. Each one of them was ready to go, bullet in every chamber.
8: Did you get a complaint from the DA's office yet?
2: They were arraigned. Preliminary hearing set for Monday.
8: Fine. You got them in jail, I'll put them in prison.
0: The apprehension of the criminal doesn't mean the end of a case for a police officer. He spends just as much time helping to convict the criminal after he's caught. Evidence must be gathered and authenticated and presented to the district attorney's office. If confessions are possible, they must be obtained and put in order. The officer must also help out in formulating the case and in testifying at the trial of a suspect. On October 30th, almost 3 months after the Thurston gang was apprehended, they were brought to trial in Superior Court. It was a routine affair. Harold Steves took the stand and told the story of the gang's activities. The victims identified the suspects and testified to the robberies. Both Ben and I took the stand and testified to the arrest and possession of guns by the defendants. We received no cross-examination. On the morning of March 2nd, the case went to the jury. Ben and I had lunch with Lieutenant Rombo from robbery in the City Hall cafeteria, and it was 5 minutes past one when we got back to the office.
2: Well, it sure was good soup today.
6: Yeah, it was a nice lunch. You want to check the mail?
2: I didn't yet.
6: Oh, I'll get it. Robbery Friday. Yeah? When? Right. Lacombe and Thurston. They just broke jail.
0: Within 7 minutes, a dragnet for the escaped criminals had been thrown around the entire city. Chief of Detectives Thad Brown directed the operation. At 14 minutes past one, he called us to the photocopy room. The machines were turning out duplicate mugshots of Thurston and Lacombe for distribution at the rate of one every 4 seconds.
2: You want us to stand by, Chief?
8: For the moment, yeah. We got all the help we need on the street.
0: How'd they pull the break, anyway?
8: Slugged the deputy when he brought in their lunch. Used a steel leg from one of the benches in the prisoner's tank.
0: Yeah?
8: And they beat the deputy right into the ground, but he held on to Newton. He didn't get away.
0: Well, how'd Thurston and Lacombe ever get out of the building?
8: So a real freak. They slugged the elevator man and got down to the basement.
0: Uh-huh.
8: Right then, an ambulance crew was wheeling a body into the morgue. The attendant left the ignition keys in the ambulance.
2: Shouldn't be too rough to track them if they're in an ambulance.
8: Tougher than you think.
9: How are those copies coming, Frank? Fast as we can make them, Chief. I have another batch for you in a minute.
0: You had any reports at all yet, boss?
8: Couple. They're moving fast.
0: Frank, you want to get that? I can't see in this dark room.
9: Yeah, I'll get it. Yeah?
2: Chief Brown in there?
9: Yeah, come on in.
8: Now, Walker, what do you got?
9: Kill that dryer, will
8: you? Oh, yeah. Now, what do you got?
2: Gas station out on Sunset. Lacombe and Thurston just held it up.
0: We picked up our car in the City Hall garage and drove out to the service station on the corner of Sunset Boulevard and Lorraine Drive. Detectives Ruiz and Stormwall from robbery were already on the scene. The two escapees had abandoned the ambulance there, robbed the station of $56 in currency, and stolen a 1938 gray Packard coupe, license number 7 Robert 6336. We left the station and started to cruise the area. It was 1:55 p.m.
10: Attention all units. Attention all units.
2: Get it up, you.
0: Yeah.
10: 380 North Sunset, a 211 in progress. 6380 North Sunset, a 211 in progress. Code 3.
2: This is the 6100 block.
0: Yeah, come on.
10: 6380.
0: Yes, lucky. Maybe. Push it. Hey, that car pulling out up ahead there.
2: A gray coupe.
0: Wait a minute. 7 and Robert, that's them.
2: Lights changing, they can't make it.
0: They're going through, they're skidding.
2: They hit the lamppost, broke it off.
0: All right, pull up, come on.
2: Right.
0: All right, let's go.
2: Lucky if they live through this one.
0: Yeah. All right, come on, help me with this door.
2: Yeah,
0: all right. Pull. All right, can you take him?
2: Yeah.
0: I'll get Lacombe.
2: You look okay?
0: Yep. Get Thurston out of here.
2: All right. Come on, you. Come on.
0: Yeah. All right, Lacombe, come on.
11: Give me your gun, I'll kill you.
0: Oh, sure you will. Come on.
11: I'll kill you.
0: All right, don't try to walk. How's Thurston, Ben?
2: Seems okay. A couple of stretches.
0: All right, sit down over there.
11: Lacombe, slug the guard.
2: That's funny. They don't look very tough.
0: They can't play their part. They haven't got their guns.
3: Heard was true. Only the names were changed to protect the innocent. On March 3rd, 1947, trial was held in Superior Court, Department 91, City and County of Los Angeles, State of California. In a moment, the results of that trial.
5: It's amazing how many long cigarette smokers are changing to Fatima. Here are the actual figures. New York Division.
4: Fatima sales up 132%.
5: Chicago Division.
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5: Los Angeles Division.
4: Fatima sales up 545%.
5: Yes, in 1949, more and more smokers discovered that Fatima is the best of all long cigarettes.
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5: They found Fatima has a much different, much better flavor.
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5: In 1950, enjoy Fatima yourself. 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
3: Emil Thurston, John Lacombe, and Lloyd Newton were convicted of first-degree murder and robbery and sentenced to life terms. For turning state's evidence, 19-year-old Harold Steves received special consideration. As a result of the jailbreak, Thurston and Lacombe were convicted of assault and escape. They are now serving life terms in the state penitentiary. You have just heard Dragnet, a new series of authentic cases from official files. Technical advice for Dragnet comes from the Office of Acting Chief of Police W.A. Wharton, Los Angeles Police Department.
12: Dragnet honors the city of Pasadena, state of California, and the men who make up the Pasadena Police Force, another of America's great law enforcement agencies. One of these men, Chief of Police Clarence H. Morris, traffic specialist and veteran police administrator, dedicates his life to making yours more secure.
5: Fatima Cigarettes, the best of all long cigarettes, has brought you Dragnet, portion transcribed from Los Angeles.
12: Be sure to hear songs by Morton Downey tonight on NBC.

0: Ladies and gentlemen, the story you are about to hear is true. Only the names have been changed to protect the innocent.
1: Fatima Cigarettes, best of all long cigarettes, brings you Dragnet.
0: You're a detective sergeant. You're assigned to robbery detail. Two armed bandits have robbed a large jewelry store in your city. One of the suspects escapes. One is apprehended. He's identified as a friend of yours. Your job, send him to prison.
2: If you want a long cigarette, smoke the best of all long cigarettes. Smoke Fatima. Fatima is the long cigarette which contains the finest Turkish and domestic tobaccos, superbly blended to make Fatima extra mild. And that's why Fatima has a much different, much better flavor and aroma than any other long cigarette. That's why Fatima is doubling and redoubling its smokers. So, if you want a long cigarette, smoke the best of all long cigarettes. Smoke Fatima.
1: Dragnet, the documented drama of an actual crime. For the next 30 minutes, in cooperation with the Los Angeles Police Department, you will travel step by step on the side of the law through an actual case from official police files. From beginning to end, from crime to punishment, Dragnet is the story of your police force in action.
3: It was Tuesday, February 8th. It was cold in Los Angeles. We were working the night watch out of robbery detail. My partner's Ben Romero. The boss is Thad Brown, chief of detectives. My name's Friday. I was on the way over from the city hall, and it was 8:35 p.m. when I got to the second floor of the Georgia Street Receiving Hospital treatment room.
4: Joe, hi.
3: Hi, Doc. Ben, how's it going?
5: Okay. It hurt for a while. Doc gave me an injection.
4: 6 grain of morphine, Novocaine injection.
3: Bullet still in your shoulder?
5: Doc's about ready to take it out.
4: As soon as I got the wound cleaned, here's the soap and water, nurse. Alcohol sponge, please.
3: How's it look, Doctor?
4: Well, there's the x-ray. Shallow penetrating wound in the deltoid area. Slugs. Larger than the soft tissue right here.
3: Oh, yeah.
4: No bone involvement. Okay, the bullet was spent.
3: That's good. Feel okay?
5: Sure.
4: Nurse, methylate applicators, please. Thanks. Let's see now.
5: Where'd you leave Tyler, Joe?
3: Interrogation room. Reynolds and Thompson are with
4: him. Let me have the probe, nurse. Yeah. Feel anything, Romero?
5: No.
4: That's it. You hear that?
3: Hear what?
4: Located the slug with the probe.
3: Huh.
4: Nurse, forceps. Thanks. Here we go. Oh, steady.
3: You call your wife?
5: No, she don't know why.
4: Head is boys. On the market for evidence?
3: Yeah, give it to me, will you? I will.
4: Nurse, sterile saline solution. Here, get to him.
5: No sign of Tyler's partner, huh, Joe? Guy got me?
3: No, not yet, no.
4: Stell dressings, please.
5: How long did you know this Tyler? Before he went wrong, I mean.
3: I met him in the Army, helped him line up a job when he got out. It's too bad.
5: Sure is funny. Meeting a friend of yours pulled an armed robbery. Must have surprised you, huh?
3: Yeah, kind of. You want me to drive you home when the doc's finished? Yeah?
5: Let's go back to the office and talk to Tyler first.
3: Okay. Is that all right, Doc?
4: No. You're staying right here, Romero, till tomorrow morning. If you haven't got a temperature by then, I might release you.
5: Well, it's only a flesh wound, Doc. I feel all right.
4: I'm not taking any chances with gunshot wounds. If infection set in and you were laid up, I'd have the pension committee to answer to. You're staying here.
3: Sounds like an order.
4: It is. You can pick him up in the PNF ward tomorrow morning.
3: Okay. You gonna need anything, Ben?
5: Yeah. A phone to tell my wife I won't be home for dinner.
3: His name was Max Tyler. White, male American, age 32. Dark hair, brown eyes, medium build, married, father of twin boys. He was a friend of mine. We served together in the Army overseas, and when the war finished, I came back to my job on the force, and Max went back to his old job. It didn't fit him anymore. He stopped working and started drinking. His wife didn't help much. Max started with small trouble, but it grew fast. On the afternoon of February the 8th, Tuesday, Ben and I surprised two men holding up a Main Street jewelry shop. Shots were exchanged, and Ben received a flesh wound in the shoulder. One of the holdup men escaped. The other one was apprehended. His name was Max Tyler. Hi, Larry.
6: Hi, Joe. Glad you got here. Tyler says he won't talk to anybody but you.
3: Okay, boy. Thanks for standing by.
5: Sure.
6: I'll be outside if you need anything.
5: Max?
7: Joe?
5: You're in deep this time. You shot a cop.
7: I didn't. This guy was with me. I didn't fire once.
5: You were in on the job.
7: Yeah.
5: Then don't expect presents.
7: I don't expect anything, Joe. Glad you came back. I don't want to talk to those other cops.
5: I work in the same department they do, same job.
7: It's easier to talk to you.
5: What's your story?
7: I was crazy to try it. No alibis, Joe, but I didn't know what I was doing. Believe me, I just didn't realize.
5: I won't buy it, Max. You told me the same thing 14 months ago when they picked you up for those bum checks you were passing.
7: Sure, I hung some paper, but I'm no hood, Joe. You know that. I was drinking. I needed dough for Dorothy and the kids. You got to believe me. I need a break.
5: You said that before, too. I went to bat for you. You got off with 6 months and 3 years probation. Now you turn up with another caper.
7: I know, Joe. I know. I'm sorry.
5: You're sorry once, Max, and it works. But one free ride's enough for anybody. Now, that's it.
7: Did I say I wanted that kind of a break? I'll serve my time, Joe. I'll serve every day I owe.
5: And then what can you tell me you couldn't have told the other cops?
7: I want to ask you a favor.
5: Yeah?
7: I know you're going to hook me on this. So while I'm doing my time, Dorothy and the kids are staying with relatives out in Eaglewood. So, just keep an eye on them, you know, Joe. I don't mean dough. Dorothy can work, but kind of watch out for them, huh? Give them a break, Joe. It's not their fault. Will you do it, Joe?
5: Yeah. Sure, I'll take care of it. Now, you do something for me.
7: Anything you want, guy.
5: Let's have the straight story. Who was the guy with you on that holdup this afternoon?
7: Cresta, George Cresta, you know him.
5: Out of Folsom, short guy, black hair?
7: Yeah, he's got a room above the Red Owl Bar down on East 3rd near Broadway. That's where he hangs out.
5: Where can we find Cresta now?
7: Oh, maybe there, I don't know. I'll give you a list of the places he goes. Some of his friends I've met. He sure roped me in. Said there was going to be an arrest.
5: You were carrying an S&W 38?
7: Sure. When they got outside the jewelry shop, Cresta jammed the gun in my hand. I had to put it away, get it out of sight. Believe me, Joe, he roped me into this. It sounds like an alibi, I know.
5: This is your second time around, Max. It sounds like one.
7: Okay, I got nothing coming. Don't forget about Dorothy and the kids.
5: Huh? I promised you. Now, you want to give me a full statement on the holdup now?
7: Anything you say, Joe.
5: I'll call for a stenographer.
7: Joe.
5: Yeah.
7: I'm sorry. I am.
5: I believe you. You got the feeling too late, that's all. Max Tyler was arraigned in municipal court 2 days later. Bail was set at $10,000. 3 days after that came his preliminary hearing in municipal court. At his arraignment in superior court, 5 weeks after he'd been apprehended, Tyler entered a plea of not guilty. A date was set for his trial in superior court. Meantime, the hunt for George Cresta, Max's accomplice, went on. There wasn't a sign of him. Our informants had no lead on him, and the all-points bulletin containing all the information we had on Cresta brought in nothing. On Monday, March 22nd, the trial of Max Tyler was held in Superior Court. Ben and I were subpoenaed to appear. The victim of the holdup, the jewelry store manager, was the first to testify. He was questioned by both the prosecutor and the counsel for the defense. He left the stand at 11:25 a.m.
8: If it please, Your Honor.
9: Counsel for the defense.
8: Before the next witness testifies, I'd like permission to approach the bench.
9: Permission granted. Counsel for the prosecution may also report.
5: Wonder what that's all about.
10: Something's up.
5: Hello. Judge is shaking his head. Public defender's going back to the counsel's table.
9: Counsel to the defense.
8: Your Honor, it is my client's desire to change his plea to guilty.
9: Defendant Rise, face the court. Max Tyler, is that your true name?
11: Yes, Your Honor.
9: On the 12th day of March of this year, in Superior Court, Department 83, City and County of Los Angeles, State of California, you appear to have been arraigned on the charge of robbery in the first degree. At that time, you pled not guilty to the charge in question. Is it now your desire to change that plea?
11: Yes, sir, it is.
9: You've reached this decision of your own free will?
11: Yes, I have.
9: There's been no force employed, no promise of gratuity or reward to induce you to reach this decision?
11: No, sir.
9: Counsel for the prosecution.
8: Yes, Your Honor. Max Tyler. On the 12th day of March of this year in Superior Court, City and County of Los Angeles, State of California, you were arraigned on the charge of robbery in the first degree. At that time, you entered a plea as set forth in this information. How do you now plead, guilty or not guilty?
11: Guilty.
8: Is it stipulated that at the time of the commission of the robbery, the defendant was armed with a deadly weapon, to wit, a revolver?
11: So stipulated.
9: Court to fix the degree of robbery as robbery of first degree.
8: Your Honor, in the interest of justice, the people move to dismiss count two, assault with a deadly weapon.
10: At this time, Your Honor, the defendant waives time for sentencing and asks that he be sentenced immediately.
9: Just a moment. Max Tyler, it's the judgment of this court that on the 8th day of February of this year, you did enter the premises at 23108 East Main Street in the city, and there did attempt the felonious taking of personal property in the possession of another from his person and immediate presence and against his will. Further, said attempt was made while you were armed with a dangerous and deadly weapon. Tyler, this court finds you guilty of robbery in the first degree. Count two is dismissed.
5: Does it, Joe?
9: Decision of this court that you be returned to the county jail. Sheriff will transfer you to the state penitentiary where you serve the sentence as prescribed by law. Court possesses 15 minutes.
5: Joe, Miss Tyler over there, she's taking it pretty hard.
3: Yeah, come on, we better go see her. Hello, Dorothy.
12: I love him, Joe. What am I going to do without him? Children.
3: I'll give it you straight, Dorothy. You didn't do much to keep Max out of this. You drank right along with him. You don't deserve those kids. That's my opinion.
12: Please, I know it. Don't make it any harder. Don't.
3: I'll do anything I can for the kids, Dorothy. That's all.
12: What am I going to do without him? I can't be all alone without Max. It's not right. It's not right.
3: Neither is armed robbery. Goodbye, Dorothy. Before the end of March, Max Tyler was delivered to San Quentin State Penitentiary, where he started serving his term. His wife, Dorothy Tyler, got a job as a telephone operator. She and her children continued living with her relatives down in Englewood. I helped them out whenever I could. 6 months went by. Every 2 weeks, faithfully, Tyler wrote me a letter from prison. I answered most of them. While Ben and I worked on other jobs, the search for George Preston went on. We failed to uncover a single lead. 10 months passed. Tuesday, January 16th, 1949, 4 p.m. I checked in for work as usual.
4: Hi, Joe. Cold out, huh?
3: Yeah. Did you pick up the mail?
4: Mm-hmm. It's a letter in your box from San Quentin.
3: Tyler, huh?
4: How's he doing, anyway?
3: Good. Clean record. Got himself a pretty fair job in the prison library.
4: Yeah.
3: I talked to the warden up there. Says Tyler ought to be eligible for parole in about a year if he keeps his nose clean.
4: You going to bat for Tyler again?
3: I don't know. See what happens.
4: How can you see anything in that guy? He's giving you nothing but trouble.
3: Well, a lot of people are giving him the same. Maybe that explains it.
4: Not for me, it doesn't. I wouldn't trust him with dirty laundry.
3: I get it. Robbery Friday.
13: Joe, this is Dorothy Tyler. I got to talk to you.
3: Yeah, Dorothy, what's the matter?
13: I found Krista. I saw him.
3: What?
13: George Krista. I know where he is. I saw him downtown. I followed him to his place.
3: You sure it was him?
13: I'm positive. He's staying at 134 Jesse Street. It's a rooming house just off Alameda. 134 Jesse.
3: Got it. Thanks, Dorothy. Come on, Ben. 8 minutes later, Ben and I were interviewing the landlord at 134 Jesse Street, a cheap rooming house down on the south end of the city. The landlord's name was Peterson. We showed him Cresta's mugshot, and he told us he was in room 11. We went up a dark, narrow stairway to the second floor.
4: Here we are, number 11.
3: All right, stand clear. I'll try the door.
4: Mm-hmm.
3: It's open.

0: Penitentiary. The day after Cresta was sentenced, I was called to the office of Chief of Detectives Thad Brown.
1: Friday, this Max Tyler is coming up for parole in a couple of months. He's a friend of yours, isn't he?
0: That's right, in a way.
1: You've been writing letters to the warden. You've talked to the parole board about him. Understand you're helping on his kids.
0: A few presents. They haven't had much of a break. They're just youngsters.
1: You're working hard to get Tyler's parole. You think he's worth it?
0: Well, I was off both him and his wife, and then she gave us that tip about Cresta, and Tyler's got such a good record of a cue, I figured they'd earned another chance.
1: You're sticking your chin out, Joe, helping a con to get a parole. I think you'll realize that.
0: Well, I believe he's a good risk now, Chief. He's pretty weak in some things. He needs direction, that's all. His wife's getting better. She might help more than she did.
1: I hope both of them are worth it.
0: If anything happens, I know I'm going to get it from all sides.
1: You really think some men deserve another chance, don't you?
0: Yes, sir, I do.
1: I wouldn't want you working for me if you didn't.
0: Two more weeks went by. Tuesday, April 19th. Ben came down with a bad cold and had to lay off work. At the same time, a new gang started a holdup campaign among the liquor stores out in the Wilshire district. A new rash of armed robberies broke out in the central area. It was an attempted bank robbery. It was a bad week. Ben got back to work on Saturday.
2: Rough time, huh, Joe?
0: Busy, yeah. Did you beat that cold all right?
2: Sure, I feel much better. Doctor gave me some new medicine. Works good.
0: Oh, that's fine. Maybe I'll knock off early tonight if nothing's doing.
2: That's a good idea. Shouldn't be
3: Joe,
2: too much tonight.
3: Teletype for you. Just came in.
0: Oh, thanks, Larry.
3: Sure.
2: What's the matter, Joe? What is it?
0: Max Tyler. He broke out of prison this morning.
4: 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And now, here's an authentic report from Fatima Cigarettes.
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0: In the course of his career, the police officer is afforded two diverse views of the criminal. At first, the rookie cop is taught to distrust the criminal at every turn, without exception. He's schooled in the 1,001 ways in which the criminal operates, his psychology, his mode of operation. Then, when he's thoroughly acquainted with the methods of the criminal and how best to detect them, the police officer starts to learn the most difficult lesson of all, how to distinguish between the confirmed criminal and the lawbreaker, in whom there is hope of rehabilitation. After 9.5 years of police work, my first experiment in this field was with Max Tyler. I'd given him 2 chances to prove himself, and he'd lost on both of them. So did I. 2 months before his parole hearing, which might have given him his freedom, Max Tyler had suddenly decided to escape. How he figured it, I didn't know, but it was my job to find him. At 5 o'clock that afternoon, Ben and I met in the chief of detectives' office. 2 officers, Holland and Grayson, from the state adult authority, escape detail, were there.
1: How did Tyler manage his escape, Grayson?
7: Same old story. They figured they could trust him up there. He had a good job on the prison farm, and they trusted him.
2: When did they find out he was gone?
7: On the early morning count. Have you checked his relatives out in Inglewood yet?
0: Yeah, we have. We've got the home staked out. We're covering all the places we figure he might go.
1: How about Mrs. Tyler? You get in touch with her Friday?
0: The relatives told us that she's on a weekend vacation with the 2 kids, staying with friends down at Laguna Beach.
2: We've got a call into them. Should be hearing from them soon.
7: I understand Tyler's a friend of yours Friday. He was ready for parole.
0: Yeah. I was trying to help it along. I thought the guy deserved a break.
1: He didn't need you, Joe. He made his own.
7: Well, he was feeling bad. You weren't the only one fooled Friday. He had the prison officials buffaloed, too.
0: Yeah, I know. I helped convince them. You got any leads on Tyler at all, Grayson? I mean, from the time he broke prison?
7: Pretty strange. They traced him as far as Stockton, and then they lost the trail completely.
2: The Stockton police in on the search?
7: Yeah, sure funny. The guy has no money, no car we know of, no change of clothes.
0: You figure he's getting help from somebody?
1: Could be. Excuse me a minute. Brown speaking. Just a moment. You, Friday.
0: Oh, thank you. Friday. Yeah. When? Where? Just a minute. Will you hold on, please? It's the Tyler's.

0: friends down at Laguna Beach.
1: Mrs. Tyler there?
0: No, she called them last night about 7 o'clock. Told them she'd changed her plan. She wasn't coming.
2: She told them where she was going?
0: She wanted to know which highway would take her to Stockton. We told the Tyler's friends in Laguna Beach to contact us immediately if they heard from either Mr. or Mrs. Tyler. We got out an APB on Dorothy Tyler, and then we drove out to interview her relatives in Inglewood. They told us that Mrs. Tyler had the two children with her. She had left their house at 6 p.m. the night before by taxi. As far as they knew, she didn't own a car. We talked with some of her friends in the neighborhood. The only thing they could tell us was that she had not borrowed a car from any of them. We drove down to the telephone exchange where she was employed as an operator and spoke with a manager, a Mr. Ralph Cartwright.
3: I'm sorry, gentlemen. This is Mrs. Tyler's night off. Is there something I can help you with?
1: When is Ms. Tyler due back at work, Mr. Cartwright?
3: Well, she's working the 10 to 7 starting tomorrow, due in at 10 a.m.
0: Uh-huh. We understand that she's on a weekend vacation, huh?
3: Yes. You see, today was payday, so she asked me if she could have her check ahead of time. Said she had to have the money for the weekend.
0: Did you give her the check?
3: Oh, my, no. I couldn't give her the check ahead of time. But I did do her a favor, just to help her over the weekend.
0: What was that?
3: I loaned her my car.
0: We got a complete description of the car together with a license number and called the office. The information was broadcast to all units throughout the city and teletyped to all points in the state. Chief of Detectives Thad Brown ordered an immediate stakeout on the telephone exchange where Mrs. Tyler was employed. The stakeout at the home of Inglewood continued. Another day passed. We checked with the bank where Mrs. Tyler maintained her account. It was 10:25 a.m. when we got back to robbery detail.
2: Gentlemen, what'd you find out?
1: Ms. Tyler closed her account 3 days ago, withdrew all her savings, $46.55.
2: I'm not going to go far in that.
0: Any word about that car she borrowed?
2: Teletype came in about an hour ago. They found it just outside Santa Barbara, abandoned.
0: Anyone see the Tylers?
2: No reports.
1: I wonder how those poor kids are making out.
0: Yeah. He must be crazy, and his wife, too. If she was going to help him pull an escape, why'd she have to drag the kids along?
2: It's the way some parents figure, Friday. They owe their children nothing. The children owe them everything.
4: Call for you, Friday. Take it in, too.
0: Oh, thanks, Larry. Friday.
5: This is Hopkins, Friday, on stakeout, the phone exchange.
0: Yeah, Bert.
5: Tyler woman came for a check. We got her.
0: Dorothy Tyler was brought into the city hall. With her was one of her children. He was delivered to the juvenile authorities for the time being. Mrs. Tyler was brought to the interrogation room. She refused to admit anything to the officers from the adult authority. She said she wanted to talk to me. I went in. She threw her arms around me and started crying.
6: Joe, you won't let him get Max, will you? You won't let him.
0: I'm after him as much as they are, maybe more. Where is he?
6: I can't tell you.
0: Why'd you do it, Dorothy? Why?
6: Oh, you know why, Joe. You know why. I had to see him. I had to be with Max.
0: It's a bum deal. You traded days for years.
6: They can't get him. If I don't tell him where he is, they won't find him.
0: They'll find him. He's got to eat, so do you and the kids. He has to go to work, and working with a gun is all he knows. He'll leave a trail. We'll find him.
6: Children. What have they done to the children? Where's Jimmy?
0: They're taking care of him. That's more than you did. Where's your other boy, Vance?
6: Max. Max has him.
0: That's fine. You and Max ought to be real proud of yourselves.
6: I had to see him. You know that. I had to see Max.
0: Has he got a gun? Has he? Has he used it?
6: No. He just thought he might need it. He hasn't hurt anyone. I swear it.
0: You helped him escape, is that right? You helped him.
6: He needed help. I met him at San Rafael. We drove all night. He didn't hurt anyone, Joe. He hasn't hurt anyone.
0: Where is he now? Where is he? All right, Dorothy, we'll find him.
6: Joe, if I tell you... If I tell you, will you go alone? I can show you the way. Will you go alone?
0: Yeah.
6: All right. I'll take you to him, Joe. I trust you.
0: Yeah, I trusted him once, too. 5 p.m., Monday, April 25th. Dorothy Tyler, Ben, and I got in the car and headed north for the coast town of Santa Maria. Acting under orders of Chief of Detectives Thad Brown, Larry Thompson from robbery detail followed in another car. Holland and Grayson from the State Adult Authority were with him. It was 8:10 when we drove through the town of Santa Maria. Just outside the city, Dorothy Tyler directed us to turn off onto a dirt road. We drove about 2 miles. She told us to pull up.
6: Joe,

0: How's that feel? Shacked by those trees.
1: Lonely out here.
0: I'll go with you, Joe. Maybe Max won't understand.
1: Oh, you stay here.
0: Joe, that car. The car stopped here.
1: It's cops, Dorothy. It had to be. They won't shoot unless Max does.
0: But you promised. You said you'd go alone.
1: I'll go alone.
2: Friday?
1: Hello, Grayson.
2: Where is he? She tell you?
1: That shack over there across the field by that clump of trees.
2: He's got one of the kids with him, that right?
1: Yeah. He won't be any trouble.
2: He's armed. The cons up at Quentin say he won't be taken alive. They say he'll shoot it out.
1: They talk a lot.
2: You better let us take him. You're not getting paid for this one.
1: I'll take him alone. I made a promise.
2: The guy in the shack's in the habit of breaking promises.
1: I keep mine. Keep an eye on Miss Tyler, will you, Ben?
3: Thompson's watching her. I'm coming with you.
1: I told her I'd go alone.
3: There's two doors, front and back. Which one are you going in?
1: Front.
3: I'll be around back. Careful, Jim.
1: Yeah. I'll be right back, Grayson. I started to cross the field. The shack was about 100 yards from the road. The field was uncultivated, and I wasn't sure of my footing. I stumbled over a tree stump. Halfway across the field, the lights in the shack went out.
4: Who's that? Who is it?
5: It's me, Max. Joe Friday. Max? Come on, open up. All right, Max.
6: Why the gun, Joe? I never thought you'd take me with a gun.
1: I never thought I'd have to kick down a door to get you. You've changed a lot, Max.
6: How'd you find me, Dorothy, tell you?
1: Where is she? Outside. Your boy over there, Vance.
6: He's sleeping. He's okay.
1: Put out your hands. Put out your hands.
6: Oh. Sorry, Joe.
1: Yeah.
6: You've been good to us. I won't try to explain.
1: Neither will I, Max. Come on.
7: The story you have just heard was true. Only the names were changed to protect the innocent.
8: On June 2nd, trial was held in Superior Court, City and County of Marin, State of California. In a moment, the results of that trial.
9: It's amazing how many long cigarette smokers are changing to Fatima. Here are the actual figures. New York Division.
10: Fatima sales up 132%.
9: Los Angeles Division.
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8: Max Tyler pleaded guilty to the charge of escape and was sentenced to the term as prescribed by law. He was returned to San Quentin and then transferred to Folsom Penitentiary, where he is now serving his sentence. You have just heard Dragnet, a new series of authentic cases from official files. Technical advice for Dragnet comes from the Office of Acting Chief of Police, W.A. Wharton, Los Angeles Police Department.
7: Dragnet honors the state of California and the men of the California Highway Patrol, another of America's outstanding law enforcement agencies. One of these men, Highway Patrol Commissioner Clifford E. Peterson, outstanding administrator and educator in the field of law enforcement, dedicates his life to making yours more secure.
9: Fatima Cigarettes, best of all long cigarettes, has brought you Dragnet from Los Angeles.
7: Be sure to hear Mr. and Mrs. Ronald Coleman in the Halls of Ivy starting tomorrow on NBC.

0: Ladies and gentlemen, the story you are about to hear is true. Only the names have been changed to protect the innocent.
1: Fatima Cigarettes, best of all long cigarettes, brings you Dragnet.
0: You're a detective sergeant. You're assigned to Narcotics Bureau. A vicious criminal has resumed operations in your city. His profession, dealer in narcotics. You know his name. You know he's guilty. Your job, prove it.
2: If you want a long cigarette, smoke the best of all long cigarettes. Smoke Fatima. Fatima is the long cigarette which contains the finest Turkish and domestic tobaccos, superbly blended to make Fatima extra mild. And that's why Fatima has a much different, much better flavor and aroma than any other long cigarette. That's why Fatima has more than doubled its smokers, coast to coast. So, if you want a long cigarette, smoke the best of all long cigarettes. Smoke Fatima.
1: Dragnet, the documented drama of an actual crime. For the next 30 minutes, in cooperation with the Los Angeles Police Department, you will travel step by step on the side of the law through an actual case from official police files. From beginning to end, from crime to punishment, Dragnet is the story of your police force in action.
3: It was Thursday, January 21st. It was cold in Los Angeles. We were working the night watch out of Narcotics Bureau. My partner's Ben Romero. The boss is Thad Brown, chief of detectives. My name's Friday. I was on the way back into work, and it was 3:49 p.m. when I got to the main lobby of the City Hall, public phone booth.

0: Hello, Ma, this is Joe.
1: Joseph, you said you were going to be home at 4 o'clock.
0: Oh, I couldn't help it, Ma. They changed the schedule. I got my stuff all right. Thanks for packing it.
1: I put your socks and your clean T-shirts on the bed. Did you put them in your bag?
0: Yeah, I got them.
1: Got them off the clothesline right after you called. They weren't quite dry, or I would have packed them for you.
0: I got them all right. Listen, Ma, I'll call you whenever I get the chance. Now, don't worry.
1: How long are you going to be gone?
0: I haven't any idea. Maybe a month. All depends.
1: How can I get in touch with you?
0: You can't. Call Ben. He'll get the message to me somehow.
1: Where is it you're going, Joseph?
0: Well, I'm not going anyplace, Ma. I'll be right here in the city, but I just won't be able to come home for a little while. It's a special job.
1: Oh, like the last time.
0: Yeah.
1: Well, you be careful now. Watch what you order when you're eating out in those awful restaurants.
0: Yes.
1: And get your rest.
0: Yes,
1: you need plenty of rest.
0: Yeah, okay, Ma. I'll be all right.
1: I was shopping today. I bought a nice loin roast for dinner tomorrow night. Now you won't be here.
0: Well, why don't you invite the neighbors over? The Newtons? That'd be good company for you.
1: Maybe I'll ask your Aunt Elizabeth over.
0: Yeah. Now, don't worry. If you want to get in touch with me, you deliver the message to Ben, okay?
1: Yes. All right. What kind of work you be doing? It's going to be dangerous?
0: Oh, it's just another job, Ma. It'll work out. I'll call you when I can.
1: All right, Joseph. And be careful now. Take care of yourself.
0: Yeah, you too. Goodbye, Ma.
1: Joseph. Bye.
0: I left the phone booth and started down the corridor. I went up a short flight of stairs and turned left. The afternoon crowd in the city hall seemed heavier than usual. I walked past the elevators and turned right down another corridor. It was 3:58 p.m. I got to room 24, Narcotics Bureau. Captain White?
2: Hi, Joe.
0: You want to take these?
2: Yeah, sure.
0: It's my badge.
2: Okay.
0: It's all my identification. And my gun.
2: Right. I'll take care of them for you.
0: These clothes look all right?
2: Just a minute. Now, let's see. Yeah. I don't like that tie. Romero?
3: Yes, Gibber?
2: Let's see your tie. Yeah, swap with Friday, will you, Ben?
4: Oh, Christmas tie's pretty loud.
0: Mine's not.
2: That's the idea. Here's some stuff to carry in your pocket. Social Security card, ID card, all made out to Joe Carver.
0: Mm-hmm.
2: Some book matches from St. Louis, a couple from Reno, Nevada.
0: Okay.
2: You pick up another gun?
4: I'm loaning my 25 automatic.

0: small. It's easy to carry.
1: Suit yourself. I don't have to tell you to be careful.
0: No.
1: It's a chance we've been waiting for, Joe. A lot depends on you.
0: I'll do what I can.
1: There's one thing I want to tell you. Take your time. Take all the time you need. Don't push it.
0: I understand. No time limit.
1: Your time's up when they find out who you are.
0: Captain Lynn White and I left the Narcotics Bureau together with Ben and Johnny Bingham. We went down the hall to the office of Chief of Detectives Thad Brown. As in most major narcotic cases, the plan involved the coordinated work of all three offices, the federal, state, and our own local bureau. The operation involved a great many men and a lot of time. When we got to the Chief of Detectives' office, two men were with him. Bill Craig, the agent in charge of the Federal Bureau of Narcotics for the Southern California area, and Inspector Virgil Beckner, head of the State Narcotics Bureau for our district. All of us had one common goal, the apprehension and conviction of two men, Arthur Belmont and Ralph Costello. The first man on the list, Ralph Costello. Chief Brown outlined the overall plan.
2: Craig, your federal men have been tracking Costello off and on for 3 years now. Bex of your state agents. Same for our men.
3: This time we can't afford to miss.
4: You figure an undercover man working locally? That right, Chief?
2: Yeah, Craig. You start right from the bottom, work up the line till he gets to Costello, if he gets there. Beck?
3: Where are you going to start?
2: Captain White, would you lay it out for Beck and Craig?
1: Yeah. Friday here is going to handle the job. He's got his full instructions. Joe, you want to fill him in?
0: All right. I'll make my first contact tonight. I'll meet in a bar down in South Pico with another one of our undercover men, Benny Arredondo. He'll introduce me as Joe Kiver to one of his informants. The informant is supposed to help get me into the flats game.
4: The same bunch running on the south end of town?
2: Yeah, small-time peddlers. Be curious. A little bit of everything. Go on, Friday.
0: When I get in the gang, I run with them until I find out where and how they make their buys.
4: After you get a contact, you make buys all the way up the line and get as close as you can to the top.
0: Yeah, that's right.
2: You worked out your contact with us?
1: He knows that under no conditions will he be seen around the department here.
0: It's been set up, but I have a hotel room lined up down on the east side. Romero here and Captain White will be my only contact with the office. I'll be using the name Joe Kiver.
3: Sounds all right to me. How about you, Craig?
4: How about that informant Friday? Can you count on him?
0: Arredondo thinks a lot of him. He says he's a good man.
4: He's the first rung on the ladder. He's got to be solid.
0: Well, if he's not, we won't have far to fall.
2: Depends on how you look at it. You can kill yourself in the bathtub.
0: 8 p.m. Thursday, January 21st. I checked in at the Casino Hotel on Terminal Street. I registered as Joe Kiver, Omaha, Nebraska. I was given the key for room 5. The rent was $7 a week. I unpacked a few things I had in my bag, went down the hall, and took a shower. I went down to the lunchroom on the corner. I had an egg sandwich and a cup of coffee. It was 11:18 p.m. when I walked into Blue Wright's Bar and Grill. I ordered a beer and sat down. I watched the missing persons program on the television set above the bar.
5: Lose somebody, Kiver?
0: Hello, Benny.
5: Been here long?
0: I just got here. Where's your boy?
5: Sitting over there with that fella in the blue suit. Name's Gene.
0: Who is the guy in the blue suit?
5: More of the Flats gang.
0: Hmm.
5: Gene's lining up your introduction now. Guy's name is Ludwig. They call him Lud. He knows me as Steve.
0: Right. What do we do?
5: Sit tight till Gene gives us the word. The tie of yours looks like it's on fire.
0: Look all right?
5: I wouldn't wear it. Ludwig. Get an hotel, okay?
0: Yeah, all set. Room 5.
5: Gene wants us. Let's go.
0: Okay.
6: Hi, Steve. See your boy got here?
5: Yeah. Gene, meet Joe Kiver.
6: Hi.
5: This is Lud. Joe Kiver? Lud.
7: Sit down. You like the fights, Kiver?
0: Yeah. They got nothing out here in that line. I used to go to the garden when I was east.
7: I got some fine cards at the Legion.
0: Where?
7: Hollywood Legion, Friday night. Some classy-looking fighters out there.
0: Where is that?
7: Out in Hollywood. Nice little stadium.
0: I'd like to go with you sometime.
7: Tomorrow?
0: I got a date. Maybe next week.
7: Bring her along. A lot of women go.
0: Not this one.
7: Okay.
5: Hey, you guys hungry?
6: I could eat.
7: Yeah.
5: Jill?
0: Sure. How about here?
7: Nobody eats here.
0: Well, steam table over there. The stuff smells pretty good.
7: So does garbage if the wind's blowing the other way. Let's get a fresh-dip sandwich, huh?
6: How about Galbraith over on Sotelo?
5: Okay. How about you guys?
0: Sure.
7: Well, let's go. All right. You from the east, Kiver?
0: Omaha, Memphis, all around.
7: Yeah. You don't talk very much.
0: You do.
7: You talk tough. Are you tough?
0: Sometimes.
7: This place we're going to go eat, sometimes the meat's tough, too.
0: Yeah?
7: Just like a piece of tough meat, you can always cut it down to size.
0: The following week at the fights, I met some of the other members of the Flats gang. They were a typical...

0: group of hoodlums. Unlike fiction writers have portrayed them, generally gangs of this type do not operate under a gang leader. Each member considers himself the best of the lot. For all practical purposes, they didn't need a leader. But as in any group, some men are more dominant than others. Ludd was one of these. Because of his tough manner, I observed that the gang members placed confidence in Ludd. It was then that I decided that I had to be tougher than he was if the gang was going to accept me. 5 weeks went by, March 7th. There was still no mention by any of them that they were either using or dealing in narcotics.
1: Come on in, Cabin. Sit down.
0: Ludd?
1: Cabin, meet Jerry Phil.
2: Bye.
0: I picked up the tickets for the basketball game tonight.
1: Good seats?
0: Yeah, they look okay.
2: You got an extra, Lucky? Maybe I'll tag along.
1: Yeah, we got four.
2: You look kind of sad, Cabin.
1: He always looks that way. First he was tough, now he's sad.
0: Oh, you and that mouth. You know it all, don't you?
1: No offense, you look a little low.
2: I don't know about you, Kyber, but I'm a little under par. I'm going to have myself a pop. You interested?
0: No, I don't use it.
1: Why don't you try it? You might get a kick out of it.
0: I have. It's all right going up, but it's nothing coming down.
2: That's where you make a mistake. Stay up. Don't come down. Fella.
1: You heard what he said, Jerry. You don't like it.
2: How does he know? He never stayed up long enough.
1: Take your pop and shut up.
2: You talk about Kyber trying to be tough. You think you're the big wheel around here.
1: That's enough.
2: You gotta quit giving orders, Ludd. You know better than the rest.
1: Look, little man, knock off that kind of talk and keep us both happy.
2: Sure. The boss, man.
1: You know, I got one positive way to shut you.
0: Well, why don't you two quit?
1: This concerns me and Fell. You keep your mouth shut.
0: Well, don't get mad at me. I only wanted to save an argument.
1: Can it, I say?
0: Now, look, big mouth, you can push Fell around, but not me.
1: Now you're playing the tough guy again, ain't you?
0: Why don't you go over there and sit down, huh?
1: You set me down, punk.
0: All right, now listen to me, both of you. I'm tired of being talked down to like a junior member of the firm. You either treat me equal or leave me alone. You understand?
2: You had it coming, Lud.
1: Yeah.
0: I put that bottle down, Lud.
2: Where'd you get the gun? You carry that thing right along?
0: Right along. Put it down, Lud.
1: Okay. I'm long on memory, Cabot. Remember that?
0: Yeah, and I'm real short on patience with you.
2: Well, I still ain't had my pop. Better hurry. I don't want to miss the game. You got good seats, sir, Cabot. They're not too low. I can't see nothing if they're too low.
0: Don't worry. You'll be high enough. 2 months went by. By playing the tough guy, I gained a great deal of prestige in the eyes of the other gang members. Jerry Fell made sure that all the members heard about that episode up in Ludd's room. Dealers and users of narcotics rarely carry guns. The members of the Flats gang were small-time peddlers and users. They're referred to as mules or small fry. When they found that I carried a gun at all times, they were impressed. They considered me one of them. Since the very beginning of my undercover work, I met weekly with Ben Romero and Captain Lynn White of the Narcotics Bureau. I would be picked up at a different location each time, making sure that I wasn't followed, and we would remain in the car and drive around in a remote section of the city discussing my progress with the gang. During this first 3 month period, under the pretext that I had clients to furnish, I made 2 small narcotics buys, one for $13 and one for $8. As soon as the purchases were made, I would mark them for identification, contact Ben, and then turn the narcotics over to him to be booked as evidence by the property clerk at Central Division. Another month went by. Thursday, June 5th, 11 p.m. We had just returned from the midget auto races, and we were sitting around in Ludd's room.
1: You mentioned something out at the races, Kyber. Now what's on your mind?
0: I told you, Ludd, I need a half a dozen caps right away. I got people putting a bite on me. Old customers.
1: How old can they be? You only been out here 5 months, remember?
0: When they're hooked, they get to be old customers in a month.
1: I fixed up 2 buys with Morse for you. Tony says he can't handle anymore. Hasn't got enough around. You got on board late, you know. All of us are ahead of you.
0: Tony can get more. Who's his source?
1: A couple of guys. I know him.
0: How about an office to one of them?
1: You deal with Tony.
0: You said he hasn't got enough.
1: That's right, I did.
0: Okay. How much do you want?
1: They're your customers. What's it worth?
0: They'll pay. What's the guy's name?
1: Costello's one of them. He'll have enough for you.
0: Who's the other guy?
1: He'll deal with Costello for now.
0: Where can I meet him?
1: Marshall will set it up for you. I got a meeting in an hour. Come in.
3: Police officers. Shake it down the hall.
1: What's the trouble?
3: Checking for a robbery suspect. Find anything, George?
4: Room's clean.
1: We don't know anything about a heist.
3: You'll have to come downtown and answer a few questions. What's the matter with you, fella? You look like we spoiled your party.
0: Yeah, you spoiled it.
5: 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Now, here's an authentic report.

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2: 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You'll agree, Fatima is the best of all long cigarettes.
3: The chance of my being picked up while working on an undercover assignment was one which all of us had considered, since only a handful of men out of some 5,000 working police officers in the department knew anything about our narcotics investigation. We knew that such an occurrence was not impossible. It's one of the chances we had to take. In this instance, we lost, and the critical meeting with one of the men we were after was forestalled. How long our detention at police headquarters would delay my meeting with Ralph Costello was anybody's guess. Could mean weeks or maybe months. I was booked on suspicion of 211 PC, robbery. So was Ludd. The next afternoon, I was taken from cell block 10D2 to the interrogation room.
4: Come on in and sit down, Kuiper. How are you, Friday?
3: It was a tight squeeze.
5: The booking number's been canceled, Joe. Print's been stopped.
3: Those two men from robbery who pulled me in, Wynn and Donahoe, I thought I was in trouble for a minute.
4: They had no idea you were in that room. Once they got up there, they had to follow through.
3: Well, they played it right. They remembered their etiquette.
4: If either one of them had said hello before you did, you might have been in big trouble.
3: Well, I'm in big trouble anyway. I had a meet all set with Costello. Almost set, anyway.
4: Just a case of bad timing in that pickup, huh?
3: Well, if they'd have got there 2 hours later, it might have been different.
5: Well, how do you stand now? How close are you to Costello?
3: I need some more money. I got to pay off Ludd.
4: And he'll take you to Costello if you pay the right price?
3: Yeah. Ludd's working through Morse. You know about him.
4: Remember, Friday, if there's any questions when you get back to that gang, you were booked for CCW. You're out on bail.
3: Yeah.
5: I got you another gun, Joe. 32 automatic. Okay?
3: Yeah, thanks. I couldn't go back with the same one. What about the federal and state men? How are they doing?
4: Pretty good. Federal man picked up Costello in Fresno. He was connected with the sale of 6 cans of H.
3: Mm-hmm. Not much heroin up there. No wonder Ludd can afford to hold me up. He knows there's a shortage down here.
4: Case isn't too strong against him. When it looked definite that we had him, they were going to call you off. He's out on bail.
3: Costello's back down here now.
4: Yeah. Seems like we get our hands on the guy, but we can't hold him. Narcotics in their possession or under their control. That's what the book says. That's the way we got to get him.
3: We'll get him that way.
4: It's up to you now, Friday. Stay with it and keep your chin covered.
5: Well, if you need anything, Joe, call. Your mother's been over at the house for dinner a few times. She's okay.
3: Thanks. Tell her I'm all right, will you?
5: Sure. She worries a lot about you, Joe. Anything happened to you, just about kill her.
3: That makes two of us. I'll see you. Before I left the city hall, Captain White drew out some more money from the Secret Service Fund. This fund is for the sole purpose of undercover work. This latest amount was for the narcotics buy that I hoped to make with Ralph Costello. An hour before I left, Ludd was released on a writ that he had arranged for. Saturday, June 7th, 9 a.m., I checked back into my room at the Casino Hotel. During the 3 weeks that followed, I kept asking Ludd to arrange a meeting for me with Tony Morse, the next man on the ladder on the way up to Costello. Ludd kept stalling me. Another week went by. Captain Lynn White, Ben, and I held our regular weekly meetings. On July 6th, Ludd told me that a meeting with Morse had finally been arranged for 8 p.m. that night. I called Ben and told him I'd meet him and the captain immediately after I talked with Morse. At 8 p.m., following the instructions Ludd had given me, I was in the downstairs waiting room at the subway terminal at 5th and Hill. I was told to wait for the Apple vending machine.
6: Excuse me, mister.
3: Oh, yeah, sure.
6: Kuiper?
3: Yeah, you Morse?
6: That's right. Want an apple?
3: No, no thanks.
6: Well, then sit down.
3: All right.
6: Now, what'd you have in mind?
3: I got a couple of $100 to spend. Can you handle it?
6: Who sent you?
3: You know who sent me.
6: Sure I do. I just want to hear you say it.
3: Ludd.
6: We can handle it. What'd you have in mind?
3: I said $200 worth. That's 40 caps.
6: We got it.
3: None of that Mexican junk. I want European stuff.
6: You bought before. You'll take what we got.
3: That last buy I made through Ludd, the junk was...

0: nothing. You can only use so much milk or sugar, you know.
1: By the time it got to you, it was probably cut pretty thin. So was the price you paid for it.
0: I'm not looking for bargains. I push to good people. I want good stuff.
1: You'll do better this time. You're not dealing with Lud. Sure, we cut it. No more than anybody else. Not as much as Lud.
0: When can I get it?
1: You got some sick people?
0: Couple.
1: Have it for you in an hour.
0: Where's the meat?
1: Got a watch?
0: Yeah.
1: What time you got?
0: 8:12.
1: Add a minute. Make it 13 after.
0: Okay.
1: An hour from now. 9:13. Meet Lud at Macy in Brooklyn on the corner. He'll tell you what to do.
0: Will Lud have it?
1: Meet Lud at 9:13. See you later, Keimer.
0: Oh, wait a minute. How do I know you're leveling?
1: How do we know you are?
0: I went out the front of the subway terminal building. I took a cab down to 7th and Main. I got off and walked into Pop Sherman's bar. I called the office and set up a meeting with Ben and the captain. I ordered a beer, paid for it, left my change in the bar, asked the bartender to watch it, told him I'd be right back. I went out the back way, crossed the alley, and got down to Los Angeles Street. I walked up to 9th and picked up a cab to take me to Fulton and Covina Avenue. I got out and walked 2 blocks. It was 8:41.
2: Yeah?
0: Hi.
2: You meet Morse?
0: Yeah.
2: Sure nobody tails you?
0: I took all the precautions.
2: And what's the setup?
0: I'm not sure, and I don't have much time. I'm going to make the buy tonight.
2: When?
0: 9:13.
2: You don't have much time. Kind of rushing it, aren't they?
0: I figured I'd better play along.
2: Who's going to meet with?
0: Morse told me to meet Lud at Macy in Brooklyn. Said that he'd carry it from there.
2: Costello in on it?
0: I don't know. You got it all.
2: All right. Let's start picking up the flats, gang. Everyone but Lud.
3: What do you think?
0: Well, the way I got it figured, Morse is Costello's runner. He checked me out, and as far as I could tell, he thinks I'm okay.
2: Yeah.
0: I got a hunch Lud's going to take me to either Morse again or Costello or possibly both. I don't know where the actual meet's going to be.
3: That means a tail job.
2: We'll have to pick you up at Macy in Brooklyn and stick with you until after Lud leaves, if he does, and follow through with him.
0: Figure it wide, Skipper.
2: Don't worry, I know we're close. What time you got, Romero?
3: 9:10.
2: Turn down the next block.
3: Right.
2: Pull up here, Ben. Here you go, Friday. Keep your chin covered.
4: Yep.
0: Hey. Hello, Phil.
4: Friends of yours in the car?
0: Why?
4: I know them. They ain't friends of mine.
0: I didn't say I knew them.
4: I don't know the guy driving, but the other guy, I seen him lots. Just about 4 weeks ago, we all seen him. That fuzz, white, narcotics man.
0: Oh, yeah. Well, they've been riding me since they picked me up with a gun.
4: Won't do, cop. Narcotics man ain't got nothing on you. That was robbery, remember?
0: They got a make on me from Nebraska. They've been on me ever since I got here.
4: That figures. You're one of them.
0: All right, look, Jerry. I'll argue with you later. I'm in a hurry. I got to meet Lud.
4: I take along. I want to see Lud, too.
0: You going to spill to Lud about what you think?
4: Maybe. I figure I owe it to him. I known him a lot longer than you. I know he ain't no cop.
0: You're sure that I am?
4: I know you are. Let's see what Lud thinks.
0: Yeah. All right, come on. On your feet. I looked at my watch. It was 9:02. In 15 minutes, I had to meet Lud. I had to hit Jerry Fell. I couldn't take the chance of him getting to Lud before I did. I couldn't leave him. I couldn't take him with me. I pulled him to his feet and half dragged and half carried him 2 blocks before I spotted a patrolman.
5: Hey, officer. Officer, over here.
6: Yeah, what's the trouble?
0: I'm Friday, Central Narcotics.
6: Yeah.
0: Take this man and get him downtown. Contact Chief Brown. He'll identify me. Serial number 2288. Friday, Narcotics. The suspect's name here is Jerry Fell. You got it?
6: Yeah, you got some kind of identification?
0: No, I haven't. Not a thing. It's a special duty.
6: I'm sorry, I don't know you. I have to hold you till I call in.
0: All right, but hurry, huh?
6: Call box right here. This is Carlson, box 117. Check on a matter with the Chief of Detectives Brown, will you? Yeah, that's right. Have a man here who identifies himself as Friday. What's your first name?
0: Joe Friday. Tell him to hurry.
6: Yeah. Joe Friday, Central Narcotics, serial number 2288. Says he's in a hurry, holding a suspect, Jerry Fell. Now, hold on.
0: My watch says 9:05. What time you got?
6: I got 6 minutes after. It might be a little fast.
0: Any cab stands around here?
6: 4 blocks up the street.
0: Which way?
6: That way. Yeah. Okay, I will. Thank you. Okay, Sergeant. Sorry to hold you up. Need any help?
0: No, you just hang on to this guy. Don't let him go. I started to run. Macy in Brooklyn. 6 blocks away, and I had 8 minutes to make it. A narcotics buy is one date you're not late for. Either you're there at the specified time or there's no deal. The veteran narcotics peddler knows that that's the only safe way for him to operate. A minute, one way or the other, could mean an arrest. I ran.
7: You're out of breath, Kyber. Anything wrong?
0: No, the cab broke down. I didn't want to be late.
7: Hey, you got 40 seconds. That's cutting it pretty thin, but it'll do. Come on.
0: All right.
7: Roger.
0: By this lamppost?
7: I'd sit right in front of it. Don't move to the left or right. Stay put. They'll handle the rest. So long.

0: Get in, Kiber. Got the money?
1: Right here.
0: Yeah, 200. Here's your package.
1: Okay.
0: That's it. Joe Kiber, meet Ralph Costello.
1: Hi.
2: Hello.
0: Out this side, Kiber.
1: Okay. I'll see you.
0: Did you make the buy Friday?
1: Yeah, take him.
3: Hi, Joe.
1: Ben, thought you were with the captain.
3: They don't need me. That intersection's blocked off up there. They're pulling them over right now.
1: Yeah. I got them.
3: Costello in the car?
1: Yeah.
3: And that's half of the team. Now what?
1: We go after the big man, Arthur Belmont.
3: Took us 7 months and 4 days to get to Costello. Lots of time.
1: Yeah. Always seems to work out that way, doesn't it?
3: What's that?
1: They always run out of time before we do.
4: The story you have just heard was true. Only the names were changed to protect the innocent.
5: On July 6th at 10:45 p.m., Ralph Costello was taken to the Narcotics Bureau, the interrogation room. In a moment, the results of that interrogation.
6: It's amazing how many long cigarette smokers are changing to Fatima. Here is the actual report.
7: From coast to coast, Fatima has more than doubled its smokers.
6: Yes, more and more smokers every day are discovering that Fatima is the best of all long cigarettes.
5: Smokers find Fatima has a much different, much better flavor and aroma than any other long cigarette.
6: They find that Fatima is extra mild because it's the long cigarette which contains the finest Turkish and domestic tobaccos superbly blended to make it extra mild.
5: Enjoy extra mild Fatima yourself. Best of all long cigarettes. With the promise of the United States District Attorney that his prison terms for the possession and sale of narcotics would run concurrently rather than consecutively, Ralph Costello agreed to furnish us vital information concerning the number one narcotics dealer on the Pacific Coast, Arthur Belmont.
4: Next week, the big man, Arthur Belmont.
5: You have just heard Dragnet, a new series of authentic cases from official files. Technical advice for Dragnet comes from the office of Chief of Police W.A. Wharton, Los Angeles Police Department.
6: Fatima Cigarettes, best of all long cigarettes, has brought you Dragnet from Los Angeles.
4: Hear Mr. and Mrs. Ronald Coleman in the Halls of Ivy. Tomorrow evening...

0: 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Only the names have been changed to protect the innocent.
1: Fatima Cigarettes, best of all long cigarettes, brings you Dragnet.
0: You're a detective sergeant. You're assigned to Narcotics Bureau. For 7 months, you've been working with federal and state agents in breaking a narcotics ring. You've apprehended the small fry. Next in the line, the big man. Your job, get him.
1: If you want a long cigarette, smoke the best of all long cigarettes. Smoke Fatima. Fatima is the long cigarette which contains the finest Turkish and domestic tobaccos, superbly blended to make Fatima extra mild. And that's why Fatima has a much different, much better flavor and aroma than any other long cigarette. That's why Fatima has more than doubled its smokers coast to coast. So, if you want a long cigarette, smoke the best of all long cigarettes. Smoke Fatima.
2: Dragnet, the documented drama of an actual crime. For the next 30 minutes, in cooperation with the Los Angeles Police Department, you will travel step by step on the side of the law through an actual case from official police files. From beginning to end, from crime to punishment, Dragnet is the story of your police force in action.
3: It was Wednesday, July 9th. It was warm in Los Angeles. We were working the night watch out of Narcotics Bureau. My partner's Ben Romero. The boss is Thad Brown, chief of detectives. My name's Friday. I was on the way into work, and it was 3:58 p.m. when I got to room 24, Narcotics Bureau.
4: Hi, Joe. Feel better?
3: Oh, not quite as tired, Ben. That Costello thing was a long haul.
4: Narcotics Romero. Okay, Bigham. I'll tell him. Meeting's in 5 minutes. Chief Brown's over.
3: Okay, I'm going to pick up my stuff from the captain first. Hi, Skipper.
5: Come on in. You look a little better, Friday. Get some rest.
3: Yeah, a couple of good meals. That's the trouble with the Flats gang. They never knew where to eat.
5: Sit down, Joe. I want to talk to you. We got a couple of minutes before the meeting. You'll probably be getting this all up and down the line from here in. Just want to let you know that we think you and all the men in the operation did a fine job.
3: My part wasn't much. You did more than I did.
5: Oh, we all worked, but you had the dirty end of it.
6: Good job.
5: Here's your equipment. You'll need it now.
3: Oh, yeah, thanks.
5: Your badge, your ID card, your gun, 6 shells, that's all of them.
3: Mm-hmm. That's it, thank you.
5: You're back at it.
3: Yep.
5: Here's one for you. Look at this.
3: What's that you got?
5: Mug shot of a girl picked up in a narcotics raid last night.
3: Oh, pretty girl.
5: Long blonde hair, beautiful eye.
3: She looks young. High school girl?
5: She was when that picture was taken, 1947. She was 16. Here, look at this one.
3: Yeah, same girl.
5: Yeah, that's the way she looked at 11:30 last night when we picked her up.
3: She looks 50.
5: 19 years old. 3 years on heroin.
3: She might as well be dead.
5: She is. 8 o'clock this morning. Let's go. It's time for the meeting. You just looked at the best reason I know of for getting Belmont.
3: Did she get her stuff from Belmont?
5: Costello was pushing to her. He got his stuff from Belmont. They all...
4: Well, let's go. Bye, William. Anybody brief you on the Costello interview, Joe?
3: No, no, not yet.
5: Chief Brown will fill you in. Here we are. Chief?
7: Gentlemen, come on in. You men all know each other.
8: Yeah. Hi, Craig.
7: Kevin White, I think you and your men know Policewoman Caswell.
5: Yes, sir. How are you, Florence?
9: Hello.
7: I'm Caswell, Inspector Virgil Beckman, State Narcotics.
9: How do you do?
7: Yeah. Bill Craig, Agent in Charge, Federal Narcotics.
10: Hello.
9: How do you do?
7: Before we get into Belmont procedure, let's see how we stand on the Costello case. Why do you want to fill everybody in on information we got from Ralph Costello?
5: Yes, sir. After his arrest Monday night, we interrogated Costello for about 4 hours. We confronted him with the package he sold to Friday here.
7: How the stuff test?
5: Crime lab ran it through, about a third of an ounce of heroin, fair quality Mexican stuff. The man we picked up with Costello, Tony Morris, was questioned as well. He corroborated Costello's story.
3: What'd you get from him?
5: Well, he told us he had a great deal of information on the big man in the operation, Belmont. But he wouldn't tell us a thing unless we made a deal with him.
3: What kind of a deal?
5: He wanted everything. But we finally agreed that the only thing we might possibly work out was his prison term.
3: Mm-hmm.
5: We called in the U.S. District Attorney. We talked another 4 hours.
3: How'd it work out?
5: District Attorney told Costello the only thing he'd do for him was to have his prison terms run concurrently rather than consecutively. Not much to pay for what we got.
7: Costello gave us enough to enable us to start moving on Belmont right away. We've had his M.O. confirmed. We've got a list of most of his pushers. Now we can get to him.
4: Any definite plan, Chief?
7: White and I have been talking over here with Craig and Beck. We worked out what we think might be a pretty good plan. Craig, do you want to lay out how your men are going to handle it from the federal end?
6: We'll work from out of town to the center here. We'll check his contacts across the state lines. We've already traced his connections to the east, New York Syndicate. We'll keep that in.
7: Beck, how about your state narcotics man?
9: We work inside the state line here. We've already checked out part of his operations. We've located sources in San Francisco, Bakersfield, Fresno, as far south as San Diego, Lower California. We'll draw all those ends up tight. Keep moving.
7: You fellows will both give us a hand if we need assistance.
6: You bet.
9: That's right.
7: Fine. White, what are we going to do locally?
5: It's going to be a case of taking what we know and finding out what we don't know, putting the two together. Seems to me to be a case of watching the man at all times. Belmont shouldn't be able to blow his nose without one of our men knowing it.
7: It's going to be a tremendous undertaking. You all know the tough job it is shadowing narcotics, man. They're fidgety, hypersensitive. They recognize anything out of the ordinary at once.
5: For that reason, it can't be a one-man operation. Everybody's got to work. Our undercover won't work this time. They're no doubt alerted. So we'll work it from another angle.
4: When do we start?
5: We've already started. Belmont lives in Manhattan Beach. His house is under surveillance. Has been since yesterday.
7: Well, I can't impress upon all of you the importance of not letting Belmont out of your sight for an instant. A narcotics buy could be made in 30 seconds. If we're not there at the instant, we lose him.
4: Do we have anything at all as to when he might be ready to deal again?
5: Nothing. Nobody seems to know Belmont's exact operating time. Could be any time. And in order to prosecute him, we've got to be there when the narcotics are in his possession or under his control.
3: So we start to live with him and stay as close as we can without being tapped until there's a buy.
7: That's it. Captain White has all the assignments for our local men.
5: Okay. We'll watch him.
7: And stay close to him. If he makes a move, be there.
3: The meeting lasted 4 hours. During that 4 hours, a plan was formulated which we hoped would end in the successful apprehension of the number one man in Pacific Coast narcotics traffic, Arthur Z. Belmont. How do you watch a man, his every move, for 24 hours, day in, day out, without his knowing it? How do you watch a man whose very existence depends upon not being watched, who is expertly schooled in every trick and device of police surveillance, whose method of operation will change with the slightest disturbance of his daily routine, and if that M.O. changes, you've lost him? Thursday, July 10th, in the small Los Angeles suburb of Manhattan Beach, population 10,172. Three very ordinary events took place. A public nurse began a house-to-house survey. She asked the simple question, "Have you ever been vaccinated for smallpox?" She started canvassing 27 blocks from the home of Belmont. Policewoman Florence Caswell. Two Japanese gardeners new to the city of Manhattan Beach began soliciting work. They started asking for jobs 38 blocks from the home of Belmont. Sergeant Ken Fujikuni and Patrolman John Kagawa. A team of surveyors driving a station wagon marked with the seal of Los Angeles County began taking linear measurements for the proposed enlargement of storm drains in the area. They started 14 blocks from the home of Belmont. Lieutenant John Bigham, Central Narcotics, Sergeant Ben Romero, and myself.
10: Okay, Ben, bring in the rod. Let's knock off for lunch.
3: What do you want to eat, John?
10: In the wagon. Better take the transfer with us. Kids might pick it up.
4: Yeah, I got it. I can't keep the sand out of my shoes.
10: Might as well get used to it. We're a long ways from home.
3: Yeah. 9 years on the job is the first time I ever brought my lunch in a paper sack.
10: Who knows, Joe? This might change your whole way of living.
3: What's that?
10: Want to sit in the front?
4: No, I'm getting back.
10: Fellas, have a look at the local paper?
3: No, why?
10: Manhattan Beach Sentinel, down the bottom of page one in the box. Read it.
3: Yeah, let me see. Yeah. Mm-hmm. Well, it's good.
4: What is it, Joe? Read it out loud.
3: Well, it says preliminary work on storm drains started. Surveyors. Well, it goes on to say that surveyors have started taking measurements for the new drains.
10: Mm-hmm. Captain White's idea had the story planted. Even got a release from the planning commission.
4: It won't hurt us a bit. Well, you said lunchtime. I've got enough here for the whole department. 4 hard-boiled eggs. See what kind of sandwiches I drew. Deviled egg. Look here. She can put them on egg bread. I hate eggs.
10: Looks like the captain driving up the street.
3: Mm-hmm. Yeah, that's him.
4: Driving a city car. chief engineer.
11: How's it going, Biggin?
12: Fine. Slow. How's your lunch?
11: What do you got?
4: Deviled egg sandwiches. Got plenty.
11: Can't stand them.
3: How about ham and cheese?
11: Yeah, thanks.
3: There you go.
12: How's everybody else doing?
11: Very slow. It takes time. Got to keep taking our time. If we tip it before we got close enough, Belmont's on his way.
3: Mm-hmm. How long are we going to have to keep our distance?
11: Not much longer. We can't take the chance of starting everybody out right on top of Belmont. Right. Might look funny to him. Anybody else would be okay. The average person, your operations might look normal, but we can't afford to try to get it by Belmont that way.
12: Mm. With a hop cutter, you never know.
11: It's not so much that we don't know. We just can't take any kind of a chance.
12: Mm. That's what I mean.
11: He might have started right on Belmont's front lawn, and he's never got wise. But we wouldn't want to risk it.
4: Belmont been out of his house today?
11: Long ago, quite a bit. Left his house at 9:13 a.m., went down to the ShopRite market, bought a half pound of bacon, 2 dozen eggs, loaf of bread, whole wheat. Sergeant Hodges waited on him. He's clerking in the grocery department.
4: Oh, yeah.
11: Then he drove over to his neighborhood gas station, got a full tank of ethyl and 2 quarts of oil, 30 weight. Drove home, got back at 9:42.
4: Mm-hmm. Still there?
11: Yeah. About time you guys were back at it, huh?
12: Right. Okay, Ben. You want to grab some of the gear?
4: Yeah. Hey, Joe.
13: Huh?
4: Give me a leftover bread crust, will you? I'll give him to Siegel.
13: Yeah, sure. Here you go.
12: Well, foot by foot, we're getting closer to Belmont. Hope nobody tips it.
11: Nobody should, unless you don't trust those gulls.
3: We surveyed the city of Manhattan Beach for 5 weeks. Policewoman Caswell, posing as a nurse, continued canvassing. Everybody concerned with the job of standing watch over Arthur Z. Belmont carried out their routine day by day. Daily reports came in from everyone in the operation. These reports would be sifted at Central Narcotics and progress reports compiled for the use of those in the field on the Belmont case. All police cars, as well as city cars, such as we were employing, were equipped with three-way radio communication. All personnel were in constant contact with one another. Wednesday, August 12th, it was the decision of Captain Lynn White that the idea of our posing as city surveyors had been exhausted. Further use of this could possibly arouse suspicion. Belmont lived at 1227 Ocean Avenue. 2 days before we were called off the surveying job, the city leased the private residence at 1216 Ocean Avenue. A vanload of furniture was moved in. Drapes and curtains were hung. Regular deliveries of daily newspapers and milk were made to the house. To all outward appearances, the house was occupied by an average family. Actually, it provided another blind from which we could continue to observe Belmont. Shortwave radio equipment was installed in an upstairs room. Ben and I were assigned the night watch.
4: Now the car just stopped in front of Belmont's house.
3: How many does that make?
4: 3 cars. Just a minute. Yeah. A couple of guys getting out. Going up the front door.
3: Mm. Where? Let me see.
4: Take a look. Watch Kirk.
3: Uh-huh. Yeah. Belmont answered the door. He's letting him in.
4: Something's doing. What do you think?
3: I know. You called Captain White, didn't you?
4: Oh, an hour ago. Just after the first car pulled up. You're parked in the alley and come up the back way.
3: I better check with everybody again. This portable seemed to warm up slower than our car radio.
4: About the same.
3: Here we go. Unit 140K to unit 145K.
14: 145K, go ahead.
3: Just checking. Your location the same?
14: That's right. Motion to cover.
3: We got 3 cars to cover now. Stand by.
14: Roger.
3: Unit 140K to 143K.
14: 143K, we got it. Standing by.
3: Location still good?
14: Same.
3: Be talking to you. Stand by. 140K to 149K.
14: 149K, go ahead.
3: Stay put. We got 3 cars now.
14: Yeah, we heard. Still the same spot. Stand by.
3: Roger.
4: Captain just pulled into the alley, Joe.
3: Good.
4: Belmont's porch light just went out.
3: Mm-hmm. Let's see. 3 guys came in the first car, 2 in the second, 2 in the third. Is that right?
4: Yeah, 7 all total. 8 counting Belmont.
3: Maybe he's running for office.
15: Joe, Ben, any changes since you called me?
3: Another car.
15: Mm-hmm. Anybody you know?
4: I'm too dark to see their faces.
15: Mm-hmm. Dodge coupe, gray, black package sedan, green cherry. Well, that might be for me. I told the office they could reach me here. White. Yeah, Bigham. You must be wrong. You sure he's not lying? All right, thanks.
5: Yeah.
15: You sure Belmont hasn't left his house since you came on duty?
5: Couldn't possibly. Not without somebody in the details partner.
15: He got out somehow. He made a buy.
3: Captain White called the office and talked to Benny Arredondo, our narcotics undercover man. He confirmed the fact that somehow Belmont had a meet and successfully completed a narcotics transaction. None of us could figure how, and we didn't know when the meet took place. Arredondo told us that the buy had been made sometime in the past 10 hours. The arresting officers had recovered a portion of the narcotics, two bindles of heroin. They were found in the possession of one of Belmont's runners, Archie Scott.
4: I can't figure it. What do we do now, Skipper?
15: Sit tight and watch those three cars in front of Belmont's house.
3: Maybe he didn't have to leave the house to make a buy.
15: That's the way I got it, Peg. Those cars down there, those are the first visitors he's had in the past 24 hours?
4: As far as anybody knows, we watched it close.
15: Sometimes it's like that.
3: Uh-huh. It looks like somebody's coming out over there.
4: Two guys.
15: How many in there?
4: Eight, counting Belmont.
15: All right, Friday. Get to the cars.
3: Yeah. They started to move out yet?
4: No. Five, six, seven. That's all of them. They're heading for the car.
15: Yeah. Looks like a three-way switch. We'll see when they start to move out.
3: Attention, all units and special details. Stand by.
4: Here's the license numbers, Joe.
3: Oh, good. I need those. Thanks.
15: Green Chevy's headed south. Black Packet's going north. So's the Dodge Coupe.
3: Uh-huh.
15: Dodge turned left at the corner. It's headed east now.
3: Got it. 140K to all units and special detail. Unit 149K.
14: 149K, go ahead.
3: 1946 green Chevrolet sedan, license 61 William 852, headed south on Ocean.
14: Roger.
3: Unit 145K. Maybe he didn't have to leave the house to make a buy.
15: That's the way I got it, Peg. Those cars down there, those are the first visitors he's had in the past 24 hours.
4: As far as anybody knows, we watched it close.
15: Sometimes it's like that.
3: Uh-huh. It looks like somebody's coming out over there.
4: Two guys.
15: How many in there?
4: Eight, counting Belmont.
15: All right, Friday. Get to the cars.
3: Yeah. They started to move out yet?
4: No. Five, six, seven. That's all of them. They're heading for the car.
15: Yeah. Looks like a three-way switch. We'll see when they start to move out.
3: Attention, all units and special details. Stand by.
4: Here's the license numbers, Joe.
3: Oh, good. I need those. Thanks.
15: Green Chevy's headed south. Black Packet's going north. So's the Dodge Coupe.
3: Uh-huh.
15: Dodge turned left at the corner. It's headed east now.
3: Got it. 140K to all units and special detail. Unit 149K.
14: 149K, go ahead.
3: 1946 green Chevrolet sedan, license 61 William 852, headed south on Ocean.
14: Roger.
3: Unit 145K.

0: Oh, good. I knew that was right.
1: Green Chevy's headed south. Black Packet's going north. So's the Dodge Coupe.
0: Uh-huh.
1: Dodge turned left at the corner. It's headed east now.
0: Got it. 140K to all units in special detail. Unit 149K.
2: 149K, go ahead.
0: 1946 green Chevrolet sedan, license 61 William 852, headed south on Ocean.
2: Roger.
0: Unit 145K.
2: 145K, go ahead.
0: 1947 gray Dodge Coupe, license 1X-ray 1898, headed east on Clipper Street.
2: Roger.
0: 143K, come in.
2: 143K, yep.
0: 1939 Black Packard sedan, license 6 Mary 6778, headed north on Ocean.
2: Roger, down spotted.
1: Could be a dry run. Couldn't afford to chance it either way.
3: Nothing to do now but wait it out.
1: That's right, and pray for rain.
0: It was 8 minutes past 8 p.m. We sat back and waited for the reports to come in from the cars. At 8:25 p.m., 17 minutes after the alert was broadcast, Unit 149K reported in on the gray Chevrolet sedan. The car and its occupants were thoroughly searched. No trace of narcotics was found. 8:42 p.m., 34 minutes after the alert.
2: Unit 143K to 140K.
3: 143K, go ahead.
2: On that 1939 Packard sedan, license 6, Mary 6778, shaken down. Nothing. They're clean.
0: 8:50 p.m., 42 minutes after the alert, the report on the third and final car came in, the 1947 gray Dodge Coupe.
1: That's it. Not a trace of narcotics in any of those three cars. Belmont beat us.
4: It's a tough luck.
0: It's going to be tougher. Now he knows we're after him.
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0: The three-car switch. Three cars arrive at a given point at different times. The meet takes place. The drivers of the various cars leave the given point at the same time. Each drives away from the point in a different direction, making it three times as difficult to follow them. The practice was not new to the Narcotics Bureau or the dealers in narcotics. It usually includes the dry run, in which the actual mechanics of the narcotics are carried out, but neither the merchandise nor the money is on hand. This practice forces the narcotics officer into pure guesswork. If the officer doesn't follow up, the buy could be successful. If he chooses to follow up, he takes the chance of exposing himself and tipping his hand on a rehearsal. In the case of this particular car switch, we lost. But taken in the car roundup were seven of Belmont's trusted runners. Six of these men refused to talk, but the seventh, Clifford Bissell, gave us a lead to one of Arthur Belmont's most trusted friends. His name was Floyd Ketchell. He and his wife lived at 357 Evergreen Drive, Linwood.
1: It's a nice house.
3: Yeah.
8: Yes?
0: Police officers, we'd like to ask you a few questions.
8: What about?
0: Well, as you probably know, there's been a series of burglaries here in your neighborhood.
8: No, I didn't know.
1: Oh, yes, quite a few. Would you mind if we came in and talked to you about it?
0: I don't know anything about any robberies around here. Everything's okay.
3: This is just a routine check, Mr. Ketchell. Everybody else in the neighborhood's cooperating. Only take just a minute.
0: All right, you can come in, but I have to leave in about 15 minutes.
1: Thank you. Now, you have a nice place here, Mr. Ketchell.
0: Yes. Now, what was it you wanted me to help you with?
1: You know a man by the name of Clifford Bissell?
0: No.
1: How about Arthur Z. Belmont?
0: Who?
1: Arthur Z. Belmont. Bissell says you and Belmont are good friends.
0: I don't understand this. I thought you wanted to ask me about some robberies. I wonder if you'd mind rolling up your left sleeve and, like, look at your arm. What for?
3: You're a

0: aren't you?
1: No, I'm not.
0: Then you know what we're talking about, don't you?
1: No, I don't.
2: Do you have any narcotics here in the house?
1: Certainly not.
2: You mind if we look around?
1: Why do you want to search the house?
2: Why won't you show us your left arm?
3: Floyd Ketchell would admit nothing, but he allowed us to search his home and grounds. An extra detail of men was called out to aid us in the search. We covered every foot of the acre of ground. This took 2 days. We found nothing. On the third day, under the flooring of an upper bedroom of the Ketchell home, we found Ketchell's plant. He was using heroin.
1: You want me to call Belmont, is that the idea?
0: That's right. We want you to set up a meet with him.
1: I'm not going to rat on Art. He's a friend of mine.
2: Well, suit yourself. We found your plant there. We've got you. You'll be the fall guy.
1: You mean I take all the heat?
2: Why not? Bissell put the finger on you. We got to have somebody.
1: Why pick on me?
0: We just told you. We found the stuff here. Bissell fingered you. You're it. All you have to do is make a phone call. You won't have a clean slate, but it's going to sound a lot better in court.
1: All right. It makes sense.
0: You know what to tell him. We've already been over all that. Call him now. Friday, listen in on the extension. If Ketchell changes his mind in the middle of a conversation, I'll see that he hangs up.
1: Yeah.

0: Hi, Art. Boyd Ketchell.
1: Hi, Ketch.
0: Fine.
1: How's Edna?
0: She's fine, Art. Say, I got a friend on his way to Honolulu.
1: Uh-huh.
0: He wants to take a little package along. Gotta have it.
1: You know him? Is he okay?
0: Yeah. Old friend.
1: You sure?
0: Yeah.
1: Have to be pretty careful. Got hit Wednesday night down the beach.
0: Yeah? Who'd they get?
1: Vassell and six guys from New York. Got off easy. It was a dry run.
0: I didn't know that. Nothing in the papers.
1: He isn't hit yet. Did well. How much do your friend need?
0: Gonna be in the islands for quite a while, so there's a couple of ounces should do it.
1: You got the money now?
0: He's good. Can you swing it tonight? Boat leaves from San Francisco day after tomorrow.
1: He hasn't got much time, has he? Okay, you want to pick it up?
0: Yeah. All right if I bring him along. I want you to meet him. Good customer.
1: If you're sure about him, yeah. 8:30 at the store.
0: We'll be there, Art.
1: 1,100 cash.
0: Yeah.
1: Better be okay, kid.
0: He is.
1: Better be. I had one dry run this week. I can have another.
2: 3:22 p.m. We took Mr. and Mrs. Floyd Ketchell back to Central Division where they were booked on suspicion of violation of the State Narcotics Act. 4 p.m. We met in the office of Chief of Detectives Thad Brown.
3: You need $1,100, is that right?
4: Yeah, that's right.
3: How much was in the Secret Service fund?
4: $223. Allotment for this month's all gone.
3: Well, where'd you get the rest of it?
5: I haven't got it all yet. Romero's the banker. How you got it figured, Ben?
4: Well, let's see. I've got it all written down here. First off, we got $223 cash. And these fellows all gave us their personal checks. Jack Donahoe and Robert gave us $200. Johnny Begum put up $100. And Captain White's in for $150. Joe put in $35. And $22 is all I can swing.
3: That's $720. You need $380, right?
4: Yeah, that's the way I got to figure.
3: Okay, I think I can make up the rest.
2: How about Wynn's Cadillac? He loaned it to you?
5: He's out getting it washed.
3: It's 41, isn't it?
5: Yeah, sedan. A little old, but it looks good when it's washed. Flashy.
3: Oh, that's what you need. You going to make the buy, Wayne?
5: Yeah. Ketchell will be with me.
4: Okay, it's all here. $1,100.
2: Yeah, we've only got one hitch. It's 5 o'clock and the banks are closed.
4: Yeah?
2: Not much time to run around getting checks cashed. It was 5 p.m. We had 3 hours to cash $720 in personal checks. We split up and covered every possible place in the city where we were known and where we knew they would cash them. By 7:45 p.m., we had the $1,100 in cash. The serial number on each bill was listed and the money turned over to Captain White. The scene of the meet was a hardware store on East 9th Street, which Belmont used as a front. Belmont's hardware was located in a small neighborhood shopping district. On Friday nights, the stores remained open until 9 p.m. Promptly at 8:30, Captain White and Floyd Ketchell pulled up in front of the store and went in. Ben and I waited in our car a half a block down the street. It was 8:35.
4: There they are. They're coming out. Must have made the buy.
2: Starting the car. Here they come. Watch for the skipper's signal, huh?
4: Yeah. There it is. Let's go.
2: Okay, pull over here. Come on.
4: There's a clerk back there. You see Belmont?
2: No.
6: Can I help him?
2: Is Mr. Belmont around?
6: No, sir. He just stepped out.
4: You sure?
6: Yes, sir. He went out the back door not a minute ago.
2: Bigum and Cassidy are out there, aren't they?
4: Yeah, he won't go for it.

0: there's Mr. Belmont. Mr. Belmont, these gentlemen want to see you.
1: Running up the stairs to me, isn't he?
2: Come on. Mike Belmont, wait a minute. What's that bell?
3: Watch it.
2: Look out!
3: Pushing that bell down the stairs?
2: Let's go. Come on.
1: There he is. He's trying to reach that skylight.
2: Belmont, get on. You'll never make it.
1: Slipping, Joe.
2: Belmont!
1: Come on. You didn't do that showcase any good.
4: Yeah, he's through.
1: Piece of that glass. Right through him.
4: Yeah, it's a rough way to go, isn't it?
1: Yeah. At least narcotics didn't kill him.
4: Didn't it?
5: The story you have just heard was true. Only the names were changed to protect the innocent.
6: On December 10th, 1948, trial was held in Superior Court, Department 87, City and County of Los Angeles, State of California. In a moment, the results of that trial.
7: It's amazing how many long cigarette smokers are changing to Fatima. Here is the actual report.
8: From coast to coast, Fatima has more than doubled its smokers.
7: Yes, more and more smokers every day are discovering that Fatima is the best of all long cigarettes.
6: Smokers find Fatima has a much different, much better flavor and aroma than any other long cigarette.
7: They find that Fatima is extra mild because it's the long cigarette which contains the finest Turkish and domestic tobaccos, superbly blended to make it extra mild.
6: Enjoy extra mild Fatima yourself. Best of all long cigarettes. Twelve members of Arthur Z. Belmont's narcotics gang were finally rounded up by federal, state, and local authorities. All 12 were tried and convicted of violating the Harrison Act and the State Narcotics Act. They received sentences as prescribed by law and are now serving their terms in state and federal penitentiaries. You have just heard Dragnet, a series of authentic cases from official files. Technical advice for Dragnet comes from the Office of Chief of Police W.A. Wharton, Los Angeles Police Department.
7: Fatima Cigarettes, best of all long cigarettes, has brought you Dragnet from Los Angeles.
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10: Ladies and gentlemen, this program is for you, not your children. The subject is of vital importance to you as parents. This is the story of a vicious man.
5: The story you are about to hear is true. Only the names have been changed to protect the innocent.
6: Fatima Cigarettes, best of all long cigarettes, brings you Dragnet.
5: You're a detective sergeant. You're assigned to homicide detail. Two small girls are reported missing. Somewhere between their homes and the neighborhood grocery store, they dropped from sight. Your job, find them.
7: If you want a long cigarette, smoke the best of all long cigarettes. Smoke Fatima. Fatima is the long cigarette which contains the finest Turkish and domestic tobaccos, superbly blended to make Fatima extra mild. And that's why Fatima has a much different, much better flavor and aroma than any other long cigarette. That's why Fatima has more than doubled its smokers coast to coast. So, if you want a long cigarette, smoke the best of all long cigarettes. Smoke Fatima.
6: Dragnet, the documented drama of an actual crime. For the next 30 minutes, in cooperation with the Los Angeles Police Department, you will travel step by step on the side of the law through an actual case from official police files. From beginning to end, from crime to punishment, Dragnet is the story of your police force in action.

0: It was Monday, October 27th. It was cloudy in Los Angeles. We're working the night watch out of homicide detail. My partner's Ben Romero. The boss is Thad Brown, chief detective. My name's Friday. We were on the way out from Central Division. It was 16 minutes past 8 p.m. when we got to South Peoria Street. Number 267.
1: Sure gloomy, huh?
2: Yeah, it's sultry.
1: Looks like we're in for some rain.
3: Yes, sir?
0: Police officers, is Lieutenant Barker here?
3: Yes, you want to come in?
1: Thank you.
0: This is Sergeant Romero. I'm Sergeant Friday, Central Homicide.
3: How are you? My name's Claude Jimerson. Lieutenant Barker's in here, on the phone.
4: Hi, Captain. Yeah. I'll let you know. Hey, Romero, Friday.
1: How's it going, Lieutenant?
4: Not good. You met Mr. Jimerson?
3: Oh, sure. Sit down, gentlemen. Would you like some coffee? I can have the wife make some.
1: No, thank you.
4: We didn't want to bother the girl's parents any more than we had to. Jimerson here is one of the neighbors. He's been nice enough to let us use his phone.
0: The kids disappeared about 4 this afternoon, is that right?
4: At 3:45. Got out a local broadcast on him. Here's a missing report.
0: Thank you, sir. Thelma Griswold, age 11. Barbara Sperry, 7-year-old. You talked to both families.
4: Yeah. Now, 3:30 this afternoon, Mrs. Griswold sent her daughter to the grocery store down on Sycamore Avenue. It's about 10 blocks from their home. The Sperry girl, a friend of hers, she went with her.
1: Anybody at the store remember seeing them?
4: According to the grocery clerk, they were there about 3:45. Mother gave the kids a note. They bought a loaf of white bread, a half pound of bacon, a dozen oranges.
0: Yeah.
3: That's right, Sergeant. I hope nothing's happened to the kids. We've been neighbors to the Griswolds for years. Sperry's, too.
0: Did you notice if the little girls were going in the direction of their home?
3: Yes, they were. The last time I saw them, they were about a block away, heading straight for home. Little Sperry girl had a dog with her, Champ, I think they call him. He's a collie.
0: And he's missing, too.
4: That's right, Joe. Not a trace of the kids or the dog. Juvenile officers from 77th Street have been checking the neighborhood for the past 3 hours.
1: And are the girls in the habit of wandering off like this?
4: Parents say no. It's the first time.
0: Mm-hmm. Well, thanks very much, Mr. Jimerson.
3: Well, not at all, Sergeant. Sure you won't have a cup of coffee?
0: No, no, thanks. We don't like to bother you, but we may have to check back with you later tonight. Routine questions.
3: If I can help out in any way to find those girls, let me know.
4: Yeah, we'll let you know, Jimerson. Thanks again.
1: Nice job.
4: Yeah, most of the neighbors we've talked to have been the same, anxious to help. Some of them are out with our juvenile officers now, trying to dig up a lead on the kids.
0: You check the movie theater and the playgrounds in the neighborhood.
4: Everything, Joe.
1: Those are some of your men from juvenile, Lieutenant?
4: Yeah, looks like it. Yeah, Schwartz and Preston.
5: Lieutenant?
4: Yeah, Preston, what you got?
5: Found the kid's dog, the collie.
4: Where?
5: Just above Sanchez Drive, up in the hills. Hope it's no indication.
0: What do you mean?
5: Dog's dead.
0: The collie dog was taken to a veterinarian on Jefferson Boulevard to be examined for cause of death. We put in a call to the office, and a special detail of men was assigned to aid in searching the area where the dog was discovered. We got out an all-points bulletin. The fathers of the missing girls and a dozen neighbors joined in the search. With the aid of flashlights, we started from the end of Sanchez Drive, and as best we could, we covered the ground for almost a full mile back into the Sunset Hills. 10:55 p.m. started to thunder. The search went on. The hilly terrain and thick patches of scrub oak didn't make the job any easier. 11:15 p.m. started to rain.
1: Watch your step, Joe. The rocks are slippery.
0: Yeah. I can't figure it. Not a sign.
1: What do you think?
0: I don't know. Wait a minute. Flash your light over here. No, here.
1: See something?
0: I thought I did. Yeah. Scrap of brown paper.
1: Who's this come?
6: Sergeant. Is that you?
0: Oh, Jimerson? Yeah. What's that you got?
6: I found it. Right down there. Just off the path.
1: Paper sack.
6: Look.
0: Loaf of bread. A few oranges. A package of bacon.
1: Where'd you find it?
6: Right down there. Mr. Holmquist and me. We were heading back to the cars when I saw this bag lying to one side of the bush.
0: We'll take it, Jefferson. Thanks. Let's go, then.
6: That means that Bob and Thelma were up here today.
0: You haven't mentioned that to either one of the girls' fathers.
6: No, I haven't.
0: Good. They're having a hard enough time as it is.
7: Friday? Ben? See him for a minute?
0: Yeah. Excuse us, Mr. Jefferson.
6: Certainly.
0: Yeah?
5: Schwartz and I checked with the vet who examined the dog.
1: What'd he say?
5: Says the dog was beaten to death.
0: We made another attempt to continue the search of the Sunset Hills area for the two missing girls, but the heavy rain and the darkness made the job impossible. The rain had also destroyed the physical evidence at the spot where we had found the grocery bag. We went back to Jimerson's house and called the office again. Another detail of men was assigned.

0: help in the search when it resumed at daylight. Chief of Detectives Thad Brown and Captain Harry Elliott of Homicide were notified of late developments. At 25 minutes past midnight, we started to retrace the steps of the two missing girls from the time they left their homes at 3:30 the afternoon before. We covered every foot of ground along the route which the girls reportedly took on their way to the grocery store. We got the grocery clerk out of bed and interviewed him again. We talked with two elderly ladies in the neighborhood who said that they had seen the missing children between 3 and 4 p.m. the previous afternoon. They could add nothing to what Jimerson had already told us. 3:30 a.m. was still raining hard. We drove back to South Peoria Street and sat in the car. The lights were still burning in the homes of the missing youngsters, the Griswolds and the Sperrys. Jimerson asked us in for coffee again. This time we accepted. We went in and sat around the kitchen table. Glenn Chandler and Stendahl from Homicide, Lieutenant Barker, Ben, and myself. Jimerson's wife made the coffee. There wasn't much talking.
1: Do you want more coffee?
2: Hmm? Oh, yeah. Well, thank you, Miss Jimerson. That's... Thank you.
1: You want some more?
0: No, thanks. It's fine.
1: You want some more coffee?
3: Got enough, sir?
2: Sure, Lieutenant. Plenty. Go ahead.
3: Thanks.
2: Fill the sugar bowl, will you, Amy? Empty.
1: There isn't any more. You never do things right. I told you to get some at the store today.
2: You told me?
3: Yeah, that's all right, Jimerson. Never use it anyway. Thanks.
1: Never do anything right.
2: All right, Amy. Go to bed. She's a little upset. Not feeling too well.
0: Well, I guess we better be going, Jimerson. Thanks.
2: No, that's all right, Sergeant. She didn't mean you. It's this whole thing, I guess, got everybody on edge.
4: There's still a chance they may be all right.
3: How do we explain the bag of groceries we found back in the hills and the dog?
2: If anybody's hurt those kids, we'll take care of him right here in this neighborhood. He'll get what's coming to him.
0: Somebody at your back door?
2: Oh, yes, I'll get it.
5: Sergeant Friday here?
2: Yes, he's here. Come on in.
5: Sergeant.
0: Hi, Tom.
5: Hi.
0: What do you got?
5: Mr. Griswold, Joe. Sir'd like to have you come over and talk to him. Figures he'll make his wife feel better, all broken up.
0: Sure. Come on, Ben. We'll be over at the Griswolds, Lieutenant.
3: All right.
2: Thank you for the coffee, Jimerson. Not at all. If you get a chance, tell Griswold how sorry everybody is. We'll help all we can.
0: Sure.
4: Bad night.
0: Yeah. Did you check by the Sperry's house, Tom?
5: Mm-hmm. Mother's trying to get a little sleep. Father's still sitting up. There he is, by the window.
0: Yeah.
5: This is the Griswold home.
0: Go ahead, Tom.
5: Yeah. They're going to ask questions. What are we going to tell them?
0: I don't know.
5: They could be all right. Kids do funny things sometimes.
0: Maybe, but they don't murder their pet dog. Like a doctor, a lawyer, or an engineer, the police officer comes to realize that there's only so much that can be learned from his books. Time and experience make up the rest. The police manual contains no stock answers for the grieving wife who has just lost a husband in an auto accident, no firm but polite reply to the belligerent motorist handed a traffic tag, no words of reassurance for distraught parents of missing girls, ages 11 and 7. Whether it's trapping criminals or comforting parents, you find the right answer the hard way. There isn't any other way. We sat and talked with the Griswolds for a full hour. We didn't tell them about the dog or the bag of groceries. Until the fate of the two little girls was definitely decided, we figured giving them the information would serve no purpose except to add to their worries. 5 minutes past 5 a.m., almost a full hour until daylight, it was still raining.
1: Maybe the officers would like some breakfast before they leave.
4: No, thank you kindly, Miss Griswold. We had some sandwiches about an hour ago.
6: Sure, I can't fix you something. No trouble.
0: No, sir. Thanks anyway. Thanks.
1: Terrible night. Rain.
6: Now, Helen, just a little while longer. We'll find the girls. It'll be daylight soon.
0: Miss Griswold, some of your neighbors tell us that there were two strangers here in the neighborhood this afternoon.
1: Yes, but that was earlier. Mrs. Nelson next door and I were talking about it. One was a gardener looking for work. The other one was selling books.
4: What time were they around, ma'am?
1: Book sales were about noon. The gardener...

0: About 2 o'clock.
1: Mm-hmm. How is your daughter about strangers? Does she make friends easily?
0: No, not at all. Thelma's very careful about that. She'd never go with a stranger, I'm sure.
2: Why do you ask that question, Sergeant? Have you found out something?
1: No, sir. No, we haven't. It's just a routine check, that's all.
0: Can't understand it. Any girls. Out in all this rain, something must have happened, I know.
2: Yeah, now, Helen, you've been doing fine. Don't let down now.
3: Joe, Chief Brown's car just pulled up outside.
1: Thanks, sir. Ben?
4: Yeah.
1: Thank you very much, Mr. Griswold, Ms. Griswold.
2: Well, thank you, gentlemen. Here, let me show you the door.
1: We'll meet at the end of Sanchez Drive, Mr. Griswold, about 6 a.m. Should be light enough by then.
2: Oh, all right. Oh, Sergeant, there is a chance, isn't there? The girls are all right.
1: There's a good chance. You try not to worry. Come on, Ben. Frankie. Mm. Tom, you want to check with Barker again and see if any of his men have a line on the two men here in the neighborhood yet?
5: Right.
1: If you want us, we'll be in Thad Brown's car.
5: Right, Sergeant.
6: What time you got, Joe?
1: 20 to 6. It's getting light now.
6: Yeah. Let's get out of this rain.
7: Gentlemen, you look a little wet.
1: I could stand a dry pair of shoes.
7: Still no trace of the kids?
6: You heard about the dog and the bag of groceries.
7: Yeah. Nothing else sensitive?
1: No. It'll be light in a couple of minutes, and we can start searching the hills again.
7: I ordered up another detail of men to help. They're parked up on Sanchez Drive. Captain Elliott's with them.
1: Good. We can use all the help we can get. That's rough terrain. There's a lot of ground to cover up there.
7: You should talk to everybody in the neighborhood.
1: Yeah, parents, too.
7: They help you much?
1: Well, they told us there were 2 strangers in the neighborhood before the girls disappeared. We're having them checked out.
7: Yeah.
1: Griswold thinks the kids would be safe on that count. Says his daughter's afraid of strangers, never goes near them.
7: Mm-hmm. How much area did you cover in the hills last night?
1: About a 4 mile, would you say, Ben? Mm-hmm. Starting from Sanchez Drive, straight back into the brush.
6: It wasn't too thorough. Not enough men, not enough light.
7: Well, you got plenty of both right now.
1: 6:10 a.m., Tuesday, October 28th. The search of the Sunset Hills area was resumed. 150 officers spread out over a 2-square-mile area with orders to probe every foot of ground. With them were almost 50 volunteers from the neighborhood. The rain settled to a cold, steady downpour. The mud was ankle-deep. 8:30 a.m., no sign of the missing youngsters. 10:30, still no sign. The search went on. A neighborhood restaurant owner sent out 5-gallon jugs of hot coffee for members of the searching party. After 6 continuous hours combing the hill, still no results. Chief Brown, Ben, and I went to the car for a cup of coffee and a cigarette.
6: It's got me beat. Those kids wanted off. They had to come in this direction.
1: Well, they couldn't have headed toward town. Somebody would have noticed, I'm sure.
7: Yeah. No leads at all on that APB you sent out?
1: 2. They both fizzled.
7: The youngsters up in those hills someplace. Gotta be. Are you 2 ready?
1: Yeah. Let's go.
6: Sure doesn't figure. 2 square miles. We've been over it twice.
7: We'll go over it again. Find them.
1: Thelma Griswold, age 11. Barbara Sperry, age 7. Tuesday, October 28th, 2 p.m. They were still missing. Another detail of men from Metropolitan Division were dispatched to aid in the hunt. The daily newspapers played the story across the front page. Wire services bulleted the news across the country. Radio newscasters covered the story at the scene. On South Peoria Street, the 2 mothers sat in their homes and waited. The search went on. It stopped raining.
6: Did you cover that patch of underbrush over there, Joe?
1: Yeah. Watch it.
6: Yeah. I'm tired.
1: Mm-hmm. Let's swing up this way.
6: All right.
1: Anything?
6: No, nothing.
1: All right, come on. Almost 2:30.
6: Yeah, too much coffee, sour stomach.
1: Me too. You got a cigarette on my own?
6: Oh, here.
1: Thanks.
8: Riley! Romero! Come on down!
9: Preston, what do you got? What is it?
8: They found him. They found the kid.
1: Come on. Watch it, Ben. Bad spot here.
6: Yeah, it's slippery.
1: Thelma Griswold had brown hair and brown eyes, about 4 feet 6 inches tall. She had a bunch of wildflowers in her hands. Barbara Sperry had blonde hair and blue eyes. She held a bunch of wildflowers.

0: Friday?
1: Chief. Who found him?
0: Jemerson, some of the neighbors.
1: Oh.
2: Dear God.
0: Preston.
3: Yes, sir?
0: Get something, cover him up.
3: Yes, sir.
0: Come on.
1: Yeah.
0: Been a cop 32 years and never seen anything like that. I hope I never do again.
2: Must have been a maniac. Had to be.
0: The lowest kind, depraved.
1: Anybody call the crime lab?
0: Yeah, the area's been cleared.
1: Family's been notified?
0: Not yet. I'll have to tell them. Do you want to come along?
1: No, that wouldn't be any good.
2: Two lives, what can you say?
1: Whoever did it ran up a big bill.
0: They're going to pay it.
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5: Sales reports show that Fatima has more than doubled its smokers from coast to coast.
4: Smokers' reports give the actual reason for this astonishing gain.
5: Hear what Mr. W.B. Williams of New York has to say about Fatima.
6: I like its even mildness, no irritation. There's something about the taste of Fatima that doesn't seem to be in any other cigarette.
5: In the words of Miss Marie Blacker of Chicago...
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8: 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It's so mild and has a wonderful flavor.
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9: It's wise to smoke extra mild Fatima.
1: Five minutes after the bodies were discovered, the hunt for the psychopathic killer was underway. Lee Jones and his crew from the crime lab arrived and took pictures of everything that could possibly have a bearing on the crime. Physical evidence was hard to find. The heavy rain had destroyed any possible chance there might have been of finding footprints. When the crew from the crime lab was finished, the coroner arrived and took the bodies to the county morgue for autopsy. An immediate roundup of all known sexual psychopaths in the area was ordered. They were taken into homicide for questioning. So were the people from the South Peoria Street neighborhood whom we had talked with previously. The questioning went on all through the night. Together with a half a dozen officers from homicide detail, we narrowed down the field. Wednesday, October 29th, 7 a.m., we checked in with Chief of Detectives Thad Brown.
10: Gentlemen, you must be tired.
2: Got a few hours sleep last night. Could use a few more.
10: Sorry, we have to keep moving on this.
1: Did you see the papers this morning?
10: Yeah, they're like everybody else, crying too late. Someday people are going to learn you don't fool with these degenerates. You take precautions or you get the consequences. There's no in-between.
1: There's usual talk going around town. It's supposed to be all our fault, letting the psychos run loose.
10: No, we don't make the laws, we enforce them. Until we get something to work with, laws with teeth in them, these atrocities are going
1: to
10: go on.
1: Nobody seems to care. We pick them up, they serve a few days, pay a fine, and they waltz out of here. Nobody cares.
10: Sure, pity them, don't cure them. Nature played a trick on them. Feel sorry for them until they kill a kid. It's not a firm law to cover them as they are. We have to wait till they murder somebody.
1: We got a better law for mad dogs. We don't let them run loose till they bite somebody.
2: Those two little girls ought to prove something. How's the parents making out?
10: What you might expect. Shocked, disturbed. Excuse me. Brown speaking.
2: Who?
10: Send him in. Chandler. They finished questioning that bunch we brought in yesterday.
11: Oh, Chief. Ben, Joe.
1: How many possibles, Glenn?
11: None. Four we had left established airtight alibis. We checked their registrations, gave them their releases.
2: Where does that leave us?
10: We start from scratch.
11: I don't think so, Chief.
1: You got a hunch?
11: A little better than that, Joe. I'm sold.
10: What do you mean?
11: You said the parents told you the little girls were afraid of strangers, wouldn't go near them.
2: Yeah, that's right.
11: We got the same reactions from some of the neighbors we talked to the day before yesterday.
1: Yeah?
11: Now we find out that all the known psychos in the area are clear, perfect alibis.
1: Well, you figure the killer couldn't have been a stranger to the little girls.
11: That's right. There were only two strangers in the whole neighborhood the day the girls disappeared, the gardener and the salesman. Both of them have been checked and cleared.
2: Mm-hmm.
11: As far as we know, the little girls wouldn't have gone that far up in the hills alone of their own accord, and they wouldn't have gone with a stranger. They had to be lured there and by someone they knew.
1: Any ideas?
11: Could have been one of the neighbors.
1: No, we checked every possible out there, Glenn. We questioned them a half a dozen times.
11: So have I. There's one that might fit.
2: Who's that?
11: Claude Jimerson.
1: Glenn Chandler had been a veteran homicide officer before Ben or I joined the department. He was tall, quiet, and reserved. He had a good reason for everything he did, for everything he thought. The three of us sat down and tried to put the pieces together. Number one, Chandler uncovered a point that Ben and I had missed completely. Jimerson and his wife were not close friends of either the... Harry family or the Griswolds. For a near stranger, he showed an extraordinary interest in the welfare of the children after they disappeared. Number two, Ben and I discovered that Jimerson's wife had an 8-year-old boy by a previous marriage. The child did not live with them. Mrs. Jimerson told Chandler that her husband had been cruel to the boy. She refused to elaborate. Number three, Jimerson was the last person to see the children alive. Number four, the bodies of the children had been well hidden in the underbrush. Jimerson found them. Number five, Jimerson had bent over backwards to make friends with the investigating officers right from the start. As any veteran officer can tell you, that's not the usual attitude. At 8:30 a.m., Chandler, Ben, and I left the office. We spent the day digging back 15 years into Jimerson's life. We got back to the office just after midnight. Thursday, October 30th, 10 a.m., we checked in.
3: Okay, Joe, all ready.
1: Thanks. Come on, Ben.
2: Yeah.
1: Morning, Mr. Jimerson.
12: Oh, how are you, Sergeant? Glad to see you.
2: Sit down. Sorry to bother you again.
12: Not at all. Glad to help. Anything new turn up?
1: Did you kill those two little girls?
12: That's a funny thing to ask. Of course not. You know that.
1: We ask everybody the same thing. Hope you're not offended.
12: Oh, you kind of surprised me. I didn't know.
2: Did you kill those little girls?
12: I don't understand. I told you no. Of course not.
1: Just stop questioning. Routine. Did you kill them?
12: Now look, Sergeant, how many times do I have to tell you no?
1: Sorry. You don't have any children, do you?
12: No, we don't.
1: No stepchildren?
12: No. Why?
2: Before you moved out to South Peoria Street, you and the wife lived out in West L.A., didn't you? Kelton Avenue?
12: Well, yes. How'd you know?
1: You recall a Mary Gibbs out there?
12: Gibbs? No.
1: 6-year-old girl. You were charged with molesting her. That was back in 1944.
12: They were crazy. They never proved it.
2: Before Kelton Avenue, you lived in Santa Monica. On 10th Street. Is that right?
12: Yes.
1: It was an 8-year-old girl. Donna Hanrath.
12: That kid lied, too. She asked me to fix her doll buggy. I never went near her.
1: What about your stepson? Why isn't he living with you? Why did your wife send him to live with her sister?
12: Amy's crazy. I never harmed the boy. We didn't get along, that's all. He got on my nerves.
1: You've had 4 jobs in the past 5 years. What were they?
12: I don't know what you're talking about.
1: You were a janitor at a grammar school down the south end of town, then a gardener at a children's playground. Then you were a shoe salesman, children's shoes. Then you worked at another grammar school.
12: What does all this mean, anyway? What are you getting at?
2: Have you ever been in jail?
12: Once. 6 months. There was some trouble.
1: What kind of trouble?
12: I didn't know what I was doing. I was drinking. I didn't mean to bother the kid. Well?
1: That's all, Jimerson. Routine questioning. You can go now.
12: Oh, thanks. I hope you haven't got the wrong idea about me. I like children, that's all.
2: Sure. Thanks for coming in.
12: Well, not at all, Sergeant. Anything I can do to help. Well, goodbye.
1: Say, Jimerson, I almost forgot. There is one thing.
12: Oh?
1: Since you're the one who found the little girls, we'll have to have you identify the bodies.
2: It won't take long. More just across the street, up the block.
12: Well, I'd like to help you, but I got an appointment.
1: All you have to do is look at them. Won't take you long. Come on, let's go.
12: I'd like to help, Sergeant, but I don't take these things well. I get sick.
2: We'll make it fly. Not this way.
1: Raining again.
12: I'm sorry, Sergeant. I don't think I better go.
1: Just identify them, that's all. Won't take a minute.
12: Maybe if we had a drink before we went in.
2: You can have one after.
1: And watch it. There's heavy traffic.
2: Yeah, lights change. We'll have to wait.
12: I need a drink. I can't go in that place without a drink.
1: You'll be all right. Okay, let's go. Morgue's up this way.
12: I can't look at him. I get sick. Don't make me.
2: Nothing to it. You'll see.
1: Here we are. Going down the driveway. It's a shortcut.
2: This way.
13: Hi, Joe. Can I help you?
1: Yeah, Archie. Those little girls. Thelma Griswold. Barbara Sperry.
13: Oh, yeah. This way.
12: Please.
13: Right here, Joe. Yeah, Thelma Griswold.
1: Uncover. Jimerson?
12: Yeah. Thelma.
1: This one?
12: Barbara.
1: killed him, didn't you?
12: The dog jumped at me. She started to yell. Put my hand over her mouth. Then the other kid. I hit them. Too hard. They cried.
3: Joe?
1: That's all.
12: All right. Huh?
1: Let's go.
12: It wasn't my fault. I like kids. They didn't understand me.
1: Neither do I, mister. Come on.
14: The story you have just heard was true. Only the names were changed to protect the innocent.
4: On March 18th, trial was held in Superior Court, Department 87, City and County of Los Angeles, State of California. In a moment, the results of that trial.
5: It's amazing how many long cigarette smokers are changing to Fatima. Here's the actual report.
15: From coast to coast, Fatima has more than doubled its smokers.
5: Yes, more and more smokers every day are discovering that Fatima is the best of all long cigarettes.
4: Smokers find Fatima has a much different, much better flavor and aroma than any other long cigarette.
5: They find that Fatima is extra mild because it's the long cigarette which contains the finest Turkish and domestic tobaccos, superbly blended to make it extra mild.
4: Enjoy extra mild Fatima yourself. Best of all long cigarettes. Claude Willis Jimerson was tried and convicted of murder in the first degree. On April 23rd at 10 a.m., he was executed in the lethal gas chamber at the state penitentiary. You have just heard Dragnet, a series of authentic cases from official files. Technical advice for Dragnet comes from the Office of Chief of Police W.A. Wharton.
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0: The story you are about to hear is true. Only the names have been changed to protect the innocent.
1: Fatima Cigarettes, best of all long cigarettes, brings you Dragnet.
0: You're a detective sergeant. You're assigned to robbery detail. 16 persons have been robbed and beaten senseless. The victims describe the assailant as a tall, beautiful woman. Your job, stop her.
2: If you want a long cigarette, smoke the best of all long cigarettes. Smoke Fatima. Fatima is the long cigarette which contains the finest Turkish and domestic tobaccos, superbly blended to make Fatima extra mild. And that's why Fatima has a much different, much better flavor and aroma than any other long cigarette. That's why Fatima has more than doubled its smokers coast to coast. So, if you want a long cigarette, smoke the best of all long cigarettes. Smoke Fatima. Ladies and gentlemen, next week marks the beginning of National Crime Prevention Week, sponsored by your local police department. These 7 days are set aside to call your attention to the fact that your police officer, to better ensure the safety of your community, relies on the cooperation of the individual citizen. We feel that crime prevention should be observed not 7, but 365 days a year.
1: Dragnet, the documented drama of an actual crime. For the next 30 minutes, in cooperation with the Los Angeles Police Department, you will travel step by step on the side of the law through an actual case from official police files. From beginning to end, from crime to punishment, Dragnet is the story of your police force in action.
3: It was Wednesday, October 3rd. It was warm in Los Angeles. We were working the night watch out of robbery detail. My partner's Ben Romero. The boss is Thad Brown, chief of detectives. My name's Friday. We were on the way over from the city hall, and it was 6:55 p.m. when we got to the county hospital. Ward 9800, room 12.
4: This way, gentlemen. The third bed.